0: spoil that. But kick for the goal square and allow, you know, on a dewy sort of night, just let it skid through. If not, Mansell too quick in his abilities to finish off.
1: It was beautiful by Mansell. He literally identified Campbell getting that ball, and he wasn't too far away from him. And I reckon he sprinted, I'm going to say, 90 metres to get that football. And you're right, Lee, it's a great kick. Always kick directly at goal.
2: Seth Campbell rolled the dice in the middle of the ground to try and cut it off. He came up double sixes. And Richmond get their first goal of the second term. Back underway from the middle. They'll get the clearance as well. Steely Green kicks inside the forward 50. Lafau back with the flight. Took a few bodies with him. Couldn't take the mark. Mansell was there at his feet. 30 metres out from the Richmond goal. The city end of the MCG. We'll have a ball up.
1: So they just got their mojo back from the last minute and a half, the Tigers, because I thought they started the game well and they just died off the first 6 or 7 minutes of the first quarter.
2: Cameron does second the ruck quarter. Work. A little blind hand pass to Nick Dacos, who tried to find Swadling tight to the boundary line. It's off hands. It'll be tossed back in 30 metres out, right forward pocket.
1: They get the next goal, Lids. There's that energy that comes back into it, and they know absolutely they're only a goal away.
3: Just 14 points the margin in this second quarter. Ball's tossed back in. The umpire's found a free kick in the contest, and it's going the way of the Pies.
4: Who to?
3: It wasn't in the
4: Allen
3: ruck infringement as it was. It's Ed Allen who gets the kick, brings it out of defensive 50, and it just bobbles its way over the boundary for a throw-in. So now it'll be a throw-in at half forward for the Tigers. A little conference from the umpires again.
2: Maybe just making sure it didn't come off the boot of Quaynor when it went through his legs.
3: It's now tossed back in. They're happy with that as Bolter and Cameron battle with it. Bolter gets a little tap down. Prestia tries to get a kick away. He can get it as far as Houghton, who hand passes it to Trezise. Hand pass across to Ross. Quick kick to the top of the 50. In comes Prestia. Chest mark 40 metres out from home for the Tigers.
1: Yeah, I love this spot on the ground. I love this spot on the ground. Everyone thinks they've got the distance in them. But often not. They either...
3: Ross is also in a battle here with Long. I don't think that's going to be a 50 because the two of them were tangling. But Prestia just had to wait to take his kick. Oh. And in the end, his kick is called not 15, which has probably been paid 9 times out of 10. Kick went to Trezise. He was wrapped up, and now we'll have a ball up right on the numbers of the 50.
2: Lucky he went back the distance behind the man on the mark. It was 3 metres between where the mark was and where the mark was taken. And then Curvis to right forward pocket. And Mansell threw a boot at it as he was pushed off the footy, and now it goes out of play in the right forward pocket.
1: The problem with Prestia's kick, the guy was on the mark about 47. He kicked it and he marked it on 49, so he would have lost 2 metres.
2: Ball tossed back in. Still the Tigers inside 50. Taranto flips it up. Ross, a little feigned, sold himself into trouble. Green tried to give it away. Did give it away, but to Lipinski of Collingwood. Now Allen tries to run it out of defence for Collingwood. His handball pinched by Rioli. Top of the 50 for the Tigers. Perryman lays over him. And it'll be balled up. Top of the attacking 50 here for Richmond. They trail by 14 points. 16 gone. Second term. Saturday footy on ABC Sports. Schultz with the clearance. And then another strong tackling effort, that time from Sam Grill, to bring things to a stop. And a ball up in the centre square.
3: Earlier today, Carlton defeated West Coast by 53 points. That's 6 in a row for them. And then we'll take you to the showdown following the conclusion of this match as it's a kick inside forward 50. A shallow entry. Campbell goes chasing it out, but Swadling beats him there, takes it, spins around the circle. He's still going. Finally gets a hand pass away to Howe. Hand pass to Quaynor. He flicks it out to Houston, who can't quite pick it up on the first attempt. Gets it on the second. Little hand pass to Pendlebury. He's swung around the tackle, can finally get rid of the footy, but it'll be mopped up by Vloss of the Tigers. Hand pass to Trezise. He just hand passes into some space. Picked up by Lipinski for Collingwood. Hand pass to Cameron. His hand pass is no good. It goes down. Anand has a go. He dives on top of the footy. Everyone dives on top of the footy. And we'll have a ball up at centre wing. Anand gets pushed over by Pendlebury.
0: You smell that bit of play from here. That one stunk, didn't it? It's just handballs to people's feet.
1: Yeah.
0: Under pressure.
1: The handballs went half a metre instead of 3 metres.
3: And then there's just a little bit of shoving and pulling of jumpers until everyone gets up and the umpire restarts play, tosses it up. Taranto goes in after it. He's mobbed by Pies. He's held on, and the ball will be tossed up right in front of Poppy Penny on the boundary.
5: Yeah, Adam Muzay standing now in the interchange gates as players come on and off after that passage of play. He wasn't there before, but he is now.
2: Standing to attention at the moment, the Richmond coach. Rioli dives on top of the footy.
3: Chris, I always think he could be a football manager, Adam Uze. He's always got the big, long puffer vest.
2: Yep, looks like he should be managing Sweden or something at the World Cup. Ngoi crashes through the stoppage, gave it to Pendlebury, back to Ngoi, ran into Prestia, didn't get rid of it, umpire says mine. Looks powerful around these contested situations. Jordy to go in front of the interchanges. Nankervis down decisively to Cumming. Up and down the mine shaft. Marked easily by Houston in front of the members. It was like the Richmond method of going inside the forward 50, except up on the wing. Easy pickings for Dan Houston, who lasers a pass. Could not be more different from the kick that preceded it. He finds Dacos on the, just in front of the AFL logo. On the members' side of the ground, into the centre circle he goes now for Sidebottom. Frampton lopes past. Sidebottom hands the footy in that direction. Frampton looks up, goes inside the 50. Membry in from the side. McStay from the back. They spoiled each other. Spilt to McCreary. Off to Ngoi. Curls it to full forward. And it's come off hands and through for a minor score. It makes Collingwood's lead 15 points as we tick toward time on in this opening term.
3: Also feels like the temperature's dropped a couple of degrees in the last few minutes. Very chilly day in Melbourne, but clear skies for this evening as the ball's brought out by Brown, who just thumps it on his kick all the way to a pack.
6: Oil.
3: And Frampton punches it into row 10. Just in front of the Richmond bench, where Anamuse standing, as Poppy told us.
2: Boomer was telling me he doesn't feel the cold after he played at Trentham last year.
1: I'm immune.
3: That's practically playing in the snow, surely, at Trentham. Tossed in. In comes Sidebottom, streaming through all the way to the top of the 50. Hand passes it. Long's running after it. Remember, he had back position, couldn't take it in the end. Cumming will pick it up for Richmond. Just puts it out wide, looking for Seth Campbell to run onto it. The bounce doesn't favour him. It stays in play. Josh Dacos can pick it up. Hand pass it away to Crisp. He'll send to the footy right into the middle of the arc for Collingwood, and Membry's there standing in the right place to take the mark for the Pies, and he's earned himself a set shot from directly in front of goal.
0: Well, the footy hates Seth Campbell at the moment. Oh. It's bounced over his head twice. You know, he's been out in the open, had a chance. It's just gone, kicked up at the worst time.
1: I had my fingers crossed, because if he hadn't got that ball, there was a paddock in front of him, and he is lightning. Yeah. So it would have been great, but yeah, the bounce. The old bounce of the old Sharon, eh? It's a funny one.
3: So now Tim Membry will have a shot. After kicking three goals against Port Adelaide last week, on the MCG again. This one should be easy for Membry, and he makes no mistake. He adds to Collingwood's tally, and they're ahead now by 21 points at the 21-minute mark of this second term. 6-6-42 is Collingwood. Richmond is 3-3-21. Saturday afternoon footy on ABC Sport.
0: Well, just his fourth disposal, Tim Membry. I reckon he's had his hands on three or four opportunities where he's been in front but hasn't been quite able either to get the elevation, or the kick's just been a little bit high, hasn't been able to hold on, but he timed that one beautifully. Dacos just following up after that stiff bounce that we spoke about with Campbell. And Jack Crisp just went to a really nice spot. It wasn't right to the top of the goal square, but just the advantage side of Membry allowed him to double-foot jump, as he loves to do.
1: He does the basketball rebound, isn't it?
0: He loves it.
1: He did well, because he scooted behind the Richmond defender and made him turn his back. So it was really good play. Forward craft.
2: So the Pies back on the goal-kicking list. They push that margin back out again. Richmond with the clearance. Cumming had a hand in there, ends up with Brown. Brown kicks wide, centre of the southern wing. It's knocked over and out of play. It'll be tossed back in earlier today. Big win to Carlton, 53 points, 6 on the bounce under Josh Fraser for the Blues. So they get to 7-8 on the season with another winnable one next week. Later tonight, the showdown. Adelaide and the Power. The Crows are in red-hot form, but it's a home showdown for Port, and they can throw up any old result. Ross bursts away from the stoppage for Richmond. Kicks a high footy inside the 50. Bounced off the head just about of Jasper Elgar. Grabbed by Frampton. He's grabbed by Mansell. And a ball up 35 metres out from the Richmond goal.
1: Oh, I think that's the way Richmond need to play, with the personnel and the injuries that they have got. Get the ball forward, so try to set the ground up behind it. But it's got to be quick play.
3: From the stoppage, McStay comes flying in. Taps it down to Frampton. There'll be another ball up. Very close to the boundary line. The left forward pocket for the Tigers. Foul and McStay. McStay gets a little tap out. He puts it out towards Grill in the end, who couldn't keep it in play. It'll be out of bounds for a throw-in down to Poppy Penny on the boundary.
5: Yeah, Darcy Cameron's just got a bit, having a bit of a tension on the bench on his right toe. It looks like he's got a pretty gnarly blister. So he's looked a little bit proppy for about the last quarter or so. So it must have been building, and he's just having that treated. Not nice to see.
3: Thanks, Poppy. So ball tossed in the forward pocket. Nankervis goes in after it, tries to grab it, but Perryman gets it and can clear it outside of defensive 50. And he gets it as far as Buller, who has the ball. Anandon close checking on him, brings him to ground, spills out the back. Pendlebury throws it over the top of his head, and that was seen by the umpire. So it'll be a free kick, and you can hear a couple of lone claps from the Richmond fans for the free kick coming their way. Collingwood ahead by 21.
2: Coming with his ninth disposal of the quarter, drives it deep for the Tigers. It's off hands, taken by Long. He gets grabbed by a couple of Richmond players. Ross steps through, beautiful work. Feeds it wide to Short, nutmegged him. Short goes back and tries to get it. He's pushed off it by Chris. Now the Pies clear out toward the wing, and then Nathan Broad gets shoved across the boundary line by Bo McCreary.
1: Yeah, that should be 50 because the ball was out. It's a lasso free kick, and McCreary just pushes him into the turf. Haven't we spoken about that the last week or so?
2: They haven't had the right side of the whistle tonight, Richmond. A couple of those ones have gone against them, as we've seen. Nathan Broad's going to jog off the ground a little bit sore and sorry.
0: 9-4, the free kicks in favour of the Pies. It's been the ones that haven't been paid that have probably been the what stands out.
2: Yeah, the no calls for Richmond have been pretty egregious a couple of times tonight. Banks kicks to the edge of the 50, and then Curvis came with an almighty rush at it, couldn't take the mark. It spills into dispute once more. Throwing himself at it there for the Tigers was Grill. It ricochets around inside the forward 50. Lafau pulled off it. Quainor, Pendlebury with a very rare fumble. Back to Quainor, and now to side bottom. The Pies come off half back to Crisp.
3: He puts it on his boot and right down the wing. It'll sit for Jack Buller. And passes it across to Degoa, who's running 55 metres out from goal. Just a little chip kick inside 50. Will work beautifully for Long, who takes it and squares the footy. Short reads it best, sticks out one arm and pulls in the intercepting mark for the Tigers.
1: Great grab, wasn't it? That's where the stand rule is no good. So Buller marks the ball. Vlossen's on the mark. He goes nowhere in line where he should be and just gets allowed to play on. But Vlossen has to stand still for 6 seconds.
2: Tigers through Brown. Just defensive side of the wing. Again, that high ball up to half forward. Side bottom comes out to kill it. Puts his fist through it. Straight to Banks of Richmond. Hand pass to halfway for Flostone. Flostone inside the forward 50. Front spot for Crisp. Got a shove. Campbell gives away the free kick. Jack Crisp from the defensive arc to take it. Collingwood 42, Richmond 21. Just the one score, the one goal here in this second term for the Tigers. Side bottoms kick down the line. Long, Crisp handballs toward the boundary line. Scooped up by McCreary in front of the Collingwood interchange. Infield kick on the outside of the boot. Lipinski made it work. The gather was really neat. Handed it off to Dacos at centre-half forward. Offloads inside the 50. And Membry marks 40 out, dead in front for Collingwood.
0: Yeah, well done down here on the boundary line, wasn't it, from McCreary? But the bodywork of Lipinski is what actually helped them win that, I feel, at half forward. Just got a little nudge on the wing and then was able to control the ball and get that handball across to Dacos. Sitting all by himself, mind you, just at the top of or in the back of the centre square. Very easy kick for him. Membry's licking his lips. You see Nick Dacos, 1-0.
2: 9 disposals in the quarter for Nick Dacos. Tim Membry kicked the last goal of the game. 45 metres out. He strikes it, and it is there. Back-to-back goals for Membry and for Collingwood. And that lead is out to a new high watermark of 27, closing in on half-time. 7-6-48 to Richmond, 3-3-21. Saturday footy on ABC Sport. 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
1: So there's a difference, Lids, when you get a player like Nick Dacos kicking the ball inside forward 50, right? He's a class player, we know that. But it also comes with the pressure. He could have stopped that a quick cup of tea, then kicked it in. It's that there's no pressure on that last kick inside 50. You can do what you want. He drops his eyes. Membry's there, 35 out, slots the goal. Versus everything that Richmond's doing, it's hard work.
0: Yep.
1: There's a lot of pressure
0: back,
1: on their
0: back
1: kicking.
0: At centre.
1: Yeah, and whether that's Collingwood's pressure or that's Richmond's lack of, I feel like they're still overusing the handball and fumbling a lot of balls. So putting themselves under a little bit of pressure as well.
3: Collingwood starting to build a handy lead as Pendlebury's hand pass is chopped off by Cumming. Hand passes it to Short, who kicks towards right half forward. Was tackled as it was being kicked, and Perryman tries to get it back for the Pies. Bounces it against the turf, but Bolt is there to clean it up for Richmond. It'll be another turnover as Josh Dacos picks it up, chips it towards Chris.

0: And he can move it to McCreary, right in front of the interchange gates. Wants to go for a little jog and then pop it on his boot all the way into the left forward pocket. It's a two-on-one.
1: Great hands. Good body work.
0: And the win comes from the Pies. And Jack Buller, who was outnumbered in that contest, but takes the mark for Collingwood and will have a set shot at goal and a chance to put on goal number six in this term for the Pies.
2: So you hear Loz during that call, another turnover. And that's been a bit of a theme. Dan Curvis missed that handball by, was it Dan Curvis?
1: Oh, Bolter.
2: Bolter missed that handball by, I'm going to say 5 metres. Yeah. Like, that was bizarre.
0: So it ends in the hands of Jack Bullock with a very slow approach as he makes his way in. 45 metres out from goal. The kick looks good. It is very straight. And it is right through the centre of the goal. And there's another one for the Pies. And this lead is extended out to 33 points in the late stages of this second term. 8-6-54 is Collingwood. The Tigers 3-3-21. 29 and a half minutes played in the second term.
1: Well, they done well, hadn't they, the Tigers, to win it back off the Pies from the centre bounce clearance. But then to miss handballs and then not be able to capitalise through poor kicking. I reckon it was Brown who missed the kick that was just spoiled, luckily, by Campbell. But then Bolter wins it back and puts it 10 feet over his head. I mean, if you're watching on TV, you see McCreary sort of pause and hesitate. He's not sure. That's because Anand and Miller were back there 2v1. But that mark by Buller, that was an impressive bit of body work, 2v1. Did really well.
2: Beautiful finish too, wasn't it? Straight through the middle.
3: Absolutely. Split the difference, did Jack Buller. Tigers with the clearance. Bolter kicks inside forward 50. It's a deep entry. They'll generate an opportunity here. They force the stoppage as Frampton's brought to a stop. So time for the Tigers to score. Just the one goal for them in this term. Collingwood has kicked 6 goals in the quarter. Taranto at the stoppage. There's a free kick.
1: Holding the footy, he's called.
3: Holding the ball, and he's going against Sam Cumming.
1: Dropped it out.
3: Collingwood's best or high-scoring second quarter of the season thus far. First time they've kicked 6 in a second term so far this season. And they lead by 33 points at halftime here at the MCG. We're all square at quarter time, 2-3-15 apiece. Collingwood kicked the first 3 goals of the second term. They had 4 on the bounce at that stage. The Tigers were able to hit back through Ryan Mansell's toe poke right on the goal line. Collingwood closed with the last 3 of the term as well. A pair of those to Tim Membry. And at halftime, it is the Pies 8-6-54 to the Tigers 3-3-21. Collingwood trying to string consecutive wins together for the first time since round 6 and 7 in this season. Goals to Nick Dacos, a couple in the opening term, a couple to Tim Membry in that quarter, a goal right on halftime just about to Jack Buller. Singles to Houston from long range to start that quarter. Lockie Schultz and Pat Lipinski in that second term for the Pies. 2 goals in the opening term for Jasper Alger of Richmond. And it was Mansell with their only goal in the second.
0: Like you mentioned there, Joel, 6-1 for Collingwood to get well on top in that second term with a handy 33-point lead. Other thoughts of your ABC sport experts, Brett Delidio and Brent Harvey?
1: Well, better quarter, wasn't it?
2: Six goals to the Pies.
1: Yeah.
2: It's a better quarter, and they got them through Membry and Buller. We spoke about their tools not hitting the scoreboard. Well, they got a couple that quarter, so really well done by the Pies. Pepping them early. I thought Richmond's concentration in the first, I'm going to call it 7 minutes.
1: Yep.
2: You let Houston or you let Nick Dacos get a ball after a free kick that was held up for 15 seconds. The Ruckman waltzes down 20 metres of space and being able to give a handball to Houston, who we know kicks the ball outside 50. That's a concentration thing for me. And then the other thing that the Tigers are really letting themselves down on is when they can go forward, they're electing to go sideways or back with a handball. The handballs are not hitting.
1: Yeah.
2: They're hitting the ground or they're missing him. And then Collingwood are scoring from turnover. So a little bit disappointing, only to 1 goal to the Tigers that quarter. Need to go in, reassess, reset, and come out and give us a big third quarter.
1: Yeah, I agree with that. I feel like the Tigers, when they win the footy and their shoulders facing forward, they're not continuing that momentum and giving their forwards a chance 6v6.
2: Yep.
1: They're going back to try and release to get, hopefully a better look at it. But as you said, they're missing targets or they're putting that player under pressure. pressure. They're leaving him on an island, and then they have to kick it

0: up the chimney, and it's going to centre-half forward, the top of 50 maybe. Yeah. Big spoil, and away it goes. And when you've got, you look at the score or the stat line over that second quarter, Dacos at the top, Pendlebury, Chris, Josh Dacos to Goey. They're going to be going okay, aren't they, the Pies? You spoke about the goal kickers in memory, getting on the board, and Buller finally knocking one through. You know, six goals to one, and that goal was off a turnover. They were trying to bite off a little bit too much, weren't they? The Pies, well read by Campbell, and just Mansell got on his bike. But it's been a tough watch at times in terms of skill and just polish overall. But you know, you can't question probably them having a crack, the Tigers, but it is just probably they're being let down by their own unforced errors.
1: Lid, you said that through that middle of the ground, they just give that extra handball and then it's a slow play because they've got to give another handball. All it's allowing is the Collingwood defenders to set up proactive, the ruckmen to get behind, their wingers to slide around. I said this last week, Collingwood thrive on that. That's where their score launches start from, their half-back line. And I feel like Richmond can put speed on the ball. If they put speed on the ball, it's not a slow play, so they don't have to bomb it inside that 25 where they haven't got Lynch there to mark the ball. They put speed on the ball, and it's one handball instead of three.
0: Yep.
1: Maybe they can drop their eyes, and the forwards can read it off their teammates a little bit better. But at the minute, they're not really doing that. The skill level of Richmond has just let them down tonight. I feel like they could have been, 33 points down. I feel like that could have been just three goals at the minute.
2: We mentioned Nick Dacos pre-game, what we thought he was going to have. He's had three disposals in the first quarter and nine in the second. How have you seen his impact and how far Collingwood's got ahead to, probably without him having the biggest impact? Oh, did he kick a goal as well in that first term?
1: Yeah, I'm really... He kicked two in the first quarter, sorry. Dacos, didn't he? I'm really surprised that he could find that much space, and I spoke about it really briefly in between the goals, that he can get the ball and not kick it under pressure. There's got to be somebody, and if it's not his direct opponent, somebody else has got to take responsibility. You know, it's got to be a team effort. You can't rely on one player to shut down Nick Dacos because he works super hard.
0: Yeah.
1: We know that. But I was really surprised to see him sit in the middle of the ground, get the football, and have 4 seconds to make a decision.
0: He doesn't have to work hard, though, Boone, today, because all he's doing is running around the back, little handball receive, and he's like, oh, that'll give me the time. Oh, there's a free target. I'll just pop it over there, and I'll work over towards him. I'll get another little handball receive. God, you love those days when you run out there and just like you just shake hands with your direct opponent. He goes one way, you go the other.
1: Would have been nice.
0: But it didn't happen a whole lot, Loz. You know, but he's reaping the benefits of that at the moment. But I think what helps that is the goal he's getting off the chain a little bit too. You know, when he's coming into form as a midfielder, you know, Pendlebury's always going to be there and thereabouts with his ability inside. But because I think the goey being more inside and playing and taking more minutes inside, that takes the pressure off Nick Dacos having to be that all the time.
2: He's been in some good form too, Jordan De Goey, in the last three or four matches as well. So he seems to have been coming into it recently. So then you're talking about how much space Richmond are giving the Pies. How do they change it up in the second quarter? Can they? Do they have the personnel that can do it?
0: Oh, it's not about personnel. It's just about want to put apply pressure. You can't put one player. I can't see the player that can just go and play. It has to be a younger player who's going to just learn and just try and run with and just not leave Nick Dacos aside, if that's the player we're talking about. But overall, you've got to rely on your teammates to add pressure, don't you? And that's just a want thing versus a talent thing.
1: Yeah, and that starts through the middle of the ground. It starts as the small forward putting pressure on. We've seen so many times Collingwood take the ball full length of the ground. Handball, handball, kick, kick, handball, goal. And the defence thing is the 18 players on the ground. It's not just the one player playing on Nick Dacos or the one playing on De Goey. It's got to be a team effort. It's proactive positioning by the backs. It's more of a want through the midfield. It's a want and chasing desire through the forward line. So it's got to come together by everyone, not just three or four players. As soon as you have one player let them down and you're playing defensive football with 17 players, that's when it breaks down.
2: So it is Richmond trailing Collingwood by 33 points at half time. They've got just the three goals on the board, the Tigers. They kicked six last week, so they're almost on their way to a similar total. While Collingwood might be able to surpass 100 for just the second time this season. It is Collingwood 8-6-54 ahead of Richmond 3-3-21 at half time.
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2: Right in the centre of the G, spots up Darcy Cameron, who's standing on the blue paint of 50, hand passes it out to Houston, off a couple of steps, kicks towards goal, and nails it. He's so good at that, Houston. He doesn't need much room, and within 40 seconds, the Pies have got a goal.

0: steers it through. And Collingwood put a gap in the game.
1: His kick, though, chopped off by Seth Campbell, who takes it and goes for a run and a sprint. He might go himself. He kicks towards goal from just outside the 50. It's bouncing. It'll be socket through. It's popped through by Mansell on his return.
0: Infield kick on the outside of the boot. Lipinski made it work. The gather was really neat. Handed it off to Dacos at centre half forward. Offloads inside the 50. And Membry marks 40 out, dead in front for Collingwood. He strikes it, and it is there. Back-to-back goals for Membry and for Collingwood.
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1: Here's Collingwood in that second term that was able to build a nice little buffer against Richmond. The Pies ahead by 33 points, kicking 6-1 in the second term, as you heard. Some of the highlights of the goals coming from both sides in that quarter. It was Ryan Mansell with his goal on return from a fractured wrist for the Tigers. And then the other six all going the way of the Pies with a couple to Membry. Here's Collingwood ahead by 33 points at halftime at the MCG. 8-6-54, the Pies. The Tigers 3-3-21. Lauren Borden and Joel Peterson calling the action. Poppy Penny's down on the boundary on a cool evening in Melbourne. Brett Delidio and Brent Harvey, experts on ABC Sport. You can keep your SMSs coming. 0437-774-774. Got listeners coming from Larry from Mount Beauty. Loved watching the Pies VFL on Channel 2 today, and then listening to today's call of Collingwood and Richmond. Fran's listening in, as always, keeping warm with a hoodie and doing some housework, wanting the Pies to win. Question about the Tigers. How are they tracking generally? Are they in no man's land, or are you seeing improvement each game?
4: Liz can go first because it's his old mob.
5: Yeah. It's hard to see improvement, isn't it? You're seeing missed handballs and missed kicks, but I don't think we've got the cream of the crop out there playing week on week, and that's where I'll judge this side once I see 30 or 40 games into their best players that they've drafted over the last however many years. But at this point in time, it's too hard. Like, I've seen kids that have experimented on playing senior footy.
4: Yep.
5: That are out there, and yet they're probably not quite up to it.
4: And I totally agree. I see glimpses of Richmond being really good. Then I see really poor glimpses. But the personnel is huge. Now, Adam Uzay, he's got his hands cuffed, because if you haven't got the personnel out there, it doesn't really matter. Now, they've got a lot of injuries.
5: Yep.
4: They've got a lot of injuries. And, you know, you get the senior players back and coming into the fold, I think he'll get judged more when he's got the better team out there, the whole Richmond team. And every team's going to have 1, 2, 3 injuries, but you can't have 8. You can't have 8 out of your senior team.
1: It's interesting what Adam Uzay said too, when he said about last week, we could only make changes at quarter time, or I had to wait for the break to make changes because there's not enough of the experienced players out there. How much would it make a difference for them to have Nankervis back into the side after last week? Ross as well, who kind of was in that acting captain role for a couple of games before he was out with concussion, to just have them on the field and maybe be able to adjust a little bit during the term?
5: Yeah, or you always need senior players. And Boom, you can probably talk about this with the exodus of when you boys just got moved on. You've got to have I'm a big advocate for letting players play deep into their 30s, because I just think we're so quick to retire. Oh, you get over 30, it's like, all right, 1 year contracts, and you're done. You've been written off. Whereas, I mean, this team here is screaming out for some guys in that 28 to 34 age bracket that can lead them out and lead these young kids, you know. But at this point in time, it's like, I mean, when your oldest players are, you know, 26 and 27, they're still cutting their teeth and learning their craft as well.
6: Especially ahead of the footy. And Adam Uzay said last week that he felt really sorry for his young forwards. I think the 7 or 8 of them had about 45 disposals between them. Caleb Daniel had 40 by himself. So, you know, it is tough up there for the moment. Noah Bolter's there. They don't have Tom Lynch. They don't have a lot of experience in that forward 50. That's part of the issue is that they've got the defenders down. They've got Floston and Broad, who are terrific. Obviously, Taranto and Nankervis in the middle, but there's not a lot of experienced heads inside forward 50.
4: And I think I've seen that, Joel, tonight, when they keep bombing the ball in there. And who's the tallest? Lafau is going for the marks. Now, he's not a tall forward at all. He should be a third. He's playing as the first at the minute. So that's where they've got to change their game style slightly. And is it some chaos ball? Is it putting speed on the ball and bringing the forwards up, kicking the ball out the back, kicking the ball along the ground? So the Collingwood, Frampton and the likes, Howe and these type of guys can't mark the ball.

0: on him. Try something a little bit different.
1: Yeah.
0: You can only play to your personnel, so I would like to see a little shift in their game style just for the personnel. When they got Lynch down there, absolutely. Kick the ball in long and high.
1: Lynch is not playing next year, I wouldn't imagine.
0: Yeah, wouldn't think so.
1: So who's the next forward to step up?
0: Yeah.
1: Because
0: they're all still young, aren't they? All their keys are still very young.
1: I mean, you look at young Forster, who played last week. Yeah, Jonty Fall. Young Sims can't get on the park.
2: Harry Armstrong,
1: you know, like, I get that injuries is one thing, but when they have played, you still need that big post who's going to protect them a little bit to help them learn their craft. So,
0: well, maybe they go out and get one, Leeds, and look at something in the off-season for that exact, if Lynch doesn't play, or they keep Lynch for another year just to say, you need to help these boys out. It's one of the two, isn't it? You've got to go and get some. I don't think they can rely on these young kids.
1: You've also got to want one to come. That's the other part of it.
0: That's the hard part, isn't it?
1: You're looking at a second-tier forward who's just looking for opportunity. So, therefore, you're better off to blood and get
0: like the young kids,
1: what you've got.
0: Yep. Well, they actually just need some height. Like, I'm looking down there now. Bolter has gone down there, and LaFell's up a little bit higher. But, yeah, you need that tall. Is that Mantle in the goal square, is it? Who's that? No, it's not Mantle, is it?
1: Alga, maybe.
0: Alga. And he's hit the scoreboard a couple of times, so maybe he can play a little bit taller. But, you know, Jeremy Howell's playing on him. Who's going to win that aerial contest?
3: Just a 19-year-old as well, Jasper Alga. Plenty going on in
1: What's
3: world sport.
1: Here? Started real early, haven't we? All the players in positions.
3: Players were in position 2 minutes early. So they've just been standing in their positions for 2 minutes. We might be able to get an update on Cyril Rioli at three-quarter time. So four-time premiership player at Hawthorn, playing at Tongala in the Murray Football League today against Cobram.
2: It's a good story too, Loz, I reckon.
3: I think they were underdogs, Connie, against Cobram.
2: They were certainly underdogs at three-quarter time. There's a little tease for that story a little bit later on. Let's get underway here in this second half. 33-point lead to Collingwood. Cameron tries to send them forward. And Prestia cuts it off out wide for Rechko of Richmond. Paddles it around Jack Crisp. Crisp beat him back to the footy, though. Hamble on the up, looking for Ned Long. Couldn't find the handle on that one, and Brown takes it away for Richmond. He gives it by hand infield to Grill. Grill flares it out wide to right half forward. Rechko, the target of the kick, coming up to meet it was Alga with some real intensity. Dropped it off to Prestia by hand. Right at the feet, his kick there of Rechko, who's 65 from home out at right half forward underneath the Shane Warne stand sign. Finds Houghton, 55 metres out. Much busier than last week, Taj Houghton, his first game back from that hip injury. Put together a full pre-season and had it derailed right on the eve of the campaign. Kicks to full forward. LaFau brought it down. Taranto steams through, throws it on the boot, and gets Richmond on the board within the first minute of the third term. There's some leadership from Tim Taranto, who steps up and gets their first goal of this second half. 4-3-27. To Collingwood 8-6-54, and it comes within a minute of the resumption.
1: What I love about this kid is that he will continue to work regardless of score, regardless of who's around him. Doesn't matter. He'll just continue to run his backside off and get to the right spots. You know, the kicks don't always spin right and whatever else, but you can't ever question his effort and that ability in front of goal. That was quick hand to foot. That was just natural forward craft.
0: Could he become a... When they get a really good mix of young youth, can he slip forward a little bit? He looks like he's always shown
1: his ability to get on the end of it and kick goals. He's had it ever since I first started with him at the Giants.
3: He's now in the middle. Taranto, Nankervis is down there, taps it down to Prestia this time. Hand pass to Houghton, who goes backwards to Nankervis. Thumps it on his boot this time, all the way inside forward 50 for the Tigers. LaFau goes in after it. And then Houston will track it back for the Pies in the end, does the tackling. Hand pass comes out towards Grill, still in the hands of the Tigers as he pumps this one towards the goal. Cow's there to hold on to it and just rush it through for a minor score. For the Tigers, it's Collingwood's lead cut back to 26 points early stages of the third term. Saturday footy on ABC Sport.
2: Still hasn't kicked a goal. Sam Grill playing game number 14 today in his rookie season. Pies come off halfback. Houston kick up toward the wing. McStay went without it. Trisize is there for Richmond to intercept a loose hand pass. He flips it up to Taranto in front of the Richmond interchange bench. He got caught on the back foot and then had to kick off that back foot up toward half forward, and Long floats into mark for Collingwood. Just inside the defensive 50, the former Hawk sends it out toward the interchange, and Trisize steps in front of Swadling to pick that off. So a bright start to this second half for Richmond.
0: Yeah, you're spot on, Joel. Just build the pressure now. Just keep the ball in their forward half of the ground and build the pressure.
2: Oh, Lefty sends it inside the arc. And
0: two in a row.
2: He's kicked that with a wet sock. It hasn't got a lot of carry on it. And

0: Ned Long's picked it off. Dacos shoots it across the defensive goal square. It looked dangerous for a moment, but Crisp's there to accept it in the left-back pocket.
1: He works it out close to the boundary, looking for side bottom. It's ahead of Maurice Rioli. And then can chip it across to Long, back edge of the centre square. Takes it and hand passes it to Josh Dacos, who has Crisp running alongside him. Uses him as Crisp puts it out wide towards Harrison. Half forward for Collingwood. Southern side of the MCG. Swivels around and then just lowers the kick and finds DeGoey on the lead. Has the mark and will have a set shot at goal for the Pies. About 50 metres out he'll have to kick from. Looking for the response to Taranto's opener in this third term.
2: Well, Boom and I were speaking at halftime, and the inability of a lot of players these days to be able to hit that little lead-up. The easiest kick in footy as you're going really fast, just dropping in front of your forward. That was really well done. I think, did you say it was Harrison who kicked that? Yeah, yep. It was. Harvey Harrison.
1: So in comes DeGoey. It's a low ball. It will clear the line. Goes through. But the quick response for the Pies comes off the boot of Jordan DeGoey. And Collingwood's lead will push out to a 32-point margin. 9-6-60 the Pies. The Tigers 4-4, 28. 4.5 minutes have been played in this third term. Saturday footy on ABC Sport.
3: So ball transitions from full back, from a kick-out ledge. You don't score too many goals from a kick-out. And yet the Pies did it, and the Tigers didn't touch the ball. It was fairly well played by the Pies. As we see young Taj Houghton coming off, which is not amazing. We might have to pop down and see what's going on there.
0: He has limped off the ground. Let's go downstairs to Poppy.
4: Yeah, he has come off the ground and he is going straight down the race with a doctor. A doctor's just pointed him straight down there, so that's not great news for him.
0: Not at all. Such a talent, Taj Houghton. 12th pick at the 2024 draft. Just has not been able to get a run at it. Played the last seven games of last season. Came back in after missing a good chunk of this year last week. And limping off the ground, having with the hip stress reaction at the start of the year. That's not a good sign. The Pies get the clearance. Socket off the ground inside the forward 50, and it might have been the old bump ball there. Buller's pulled it in. It's been paid the mark.
3: Yeah, the goalie's done this three times tonight. I kicked the ball off the ground. Obviously been staying up late watching the soccer. But he's actually getting good purchase on it. Ooh. One went about 40 metres.
0: If we had the DRS, what are we thinking there?
3: Well, I missed that one on the scoreboard. Yeah, hopefully they show it on the replay.
0: Might have used the ground potentially, Jack Buller. Anyway, kicked a goal to end the second term.
2: It's not his fault.
0: It's 45 metres out directly in front. Jack Buller on the approach, looking for his seconds. He's got it. And on a very cold evening at the MCG, it feels like we're all on Buller. And the Pies fans certainly are now after he slots his seconds. 38-point margin. 10-6 plays 4-4. After Richmond kicked the first of the second half, Collingwood go bang-bang the other way and push it out to a 38-point break.
3: Yeah, it's a big margin now, isn't it? And this is what the Tigers have got to be up for the fight. They just can't put the cue in the rack and get beaten by another 10 goals. They've got to fight this one out. Can they win the game? Probably not from here, you wouldn't have thought, but they've just got to fight the game out. Be respectable, make the scoreboard look okay. I'm sure they still think they can. What's that, 6.5 goals? They'll be backing themselves, just got to peg back 2 or 3 this quarter. I'd love to see the Richmond mids just working back a little bit harder than the last 2 goals.
1: So Cameron taps it away, hits the chest of Nick Dacos. It's won by Ross, who hand passes it backwards to Cumming, driven into the turf by Nick Dacos. Be another ball up right in the centre of the MCG. Cool evening. Cloudless in the sky. Very crisp down at ground level as Josh Dacos takes it.
2: High fend off, Ross, I think.
1: Josh Dacos did a high fend off and Ross. So Ross will get the free kick now for Richmond.
2: You're away.
1: In the centre of the bullseye. Kicks it out wide to Rechko, who dabs it inside forward 50. Taranto marks on the lead. Almost looks as if he's going to kick it inboard, but will go back and take his set shot.
2: Yeah, the Pies were disappointed in that because that was a slow kick from the inside the centre square. Rechko just playing his wing out there. He had plenty of time and space. And then Tim Taranto, we spoke about his work rate and his ability to get down. He's got that forward craft. Just found a little pocket, Boom, and drop it into him. I'll back him in with these setties. He's usually pretty sound.
1: And Taranto coming in and looking for his second of the quarter.

0: Kick towards goal. He's good. Bang on, Lids. He's got two, Tim Taranto. And the Tigers just peg one back and keep that margin at a point where they can keep working away at it. Collingwood is still leading by 32 points. 10-6-66. The Pies, the Tigers, 5-4-34. 8 minutes played in the third.
1: Well, I was just about to give her a cook if you had to miss that, Lids. Yeah. Say the commentator's curse. Why would you do it to him? Why would you do it to him? But
2: back, my boy.
1: Nah, you obviously know him fairly well, and you've picked that one. That was a beautiful set shot. So that's two goals now for the quarter. You spoke about his forward craft, but Lid, you called it well. Richmond just held their width on the ground, didn't they? They didn't collapse into the corridor, held their width. And it's amazing when you get a little bit of time to go inside forward 50. That's the kick, the connection piece that not a lot of teams are fantastic at. They're the ones. You just need an extra second. So well done, Richmond.
3: Tigers hit back in the middle. McCreary's in there for Collingwood, trying to fight for it. Lays the tackle to draw things to a close. Pies kicking to the city end here. In this third term, Bolter tries to emerge, took on a couple of tackles, handball to Grill, he took on a couple as well. Josh Dacos picks it off, and now the Pies can take possession of the footy. Nick Dacos flips the handball back to Perryman. Perryman off a step, drives a long footy up toward the forward 50, and Flostone peels off to intercept easily right on the red paint of the arc. Shoots it defensively to Broad. He's within 40 of his defensive goal. Tigers 5-4, Collingwood 10-6 earlier today. Carlton big winners over West Coast. Tonight we're sending you to Adelaide Oval for the showdown, a Port home showdown, as Miller turns it over inside defensive 50 for Richmond. Schultz cut it off, picked up by Lipinski, and he offloads to Membry. Tim Membry's got a pair already in a 45-metre set shot on a 45-degree angle.
1: Yeah, I was really disappointed by the Tigers then because they actually held their width on the other side of the ground. They should have went the other side. They had a 2v1, potentially would have been an inside 54. Now they're getting a shot on goal against.
3: Kick two in the third term. Two in the second term, I should say. Tim Membry, three last week. Ben Miller stands on the mark, leaning and trying to put him off. It's to no avail. Membry's kick doesn't get there in the end from 45. That really died.
2: Gents in.
1: Yeah, what's going on there? A bit of wind out there, maybe.
3: No one expected it. Kai Annan had to lunge at it.
2: Cold air.
3: Cold air making it difficult for the football to travel through, potentially. 33-point lead to Collingwood.
0: So Richard will weave it out of their defensive 50. Rechko with the kick. Right to centre wing, marked by Bolter. He waits for Ross, then tries not to hand pass to him. In the end, just stabs a kick right to Jack Buller. It's a turnover, and the Pies will have the footy. Chance to check in with Poppy Penny on the boundary.
4: Yeah, Taj Houghton's come back up, and his reports from Richmond are that he's fine. He's got a cut on his knee that they've put a little bit of cream on to stop that bleeding, but he is going to come back on.
0: Good news for Taj Houghton, who limped down into the rooms a few moments ago. Thanks, Poppy. It comes down to Josh Dacos. Centre wing takes it and just dabs it further forward. Stay front position was being held on to by Short. And it'll be a free kick for the Pies. And so McStay with it between wing and half forward for Collingwood, southern side of the MCG.
2: He's been quiet, hasn't he, McStay? Haven't seen him much today.
0: Just stabs this one inside the pocket and Lipinski marks it. It'll be paid. I think that came off the hands of Harrison potentially. Well, maybe he didn't get a finger to it. So it will be a mark to Lipinski. Inside forward 50 for the Pies and a shot at goal as they lead by 33 points. Lipinski will have a chance to extend the lead.
2: When you're defending as a young player, you're in the game at all times. And that's where you just got to be sharp and not fall asleep. This has just landed. I know there's a bit of a miss kick, wasn't it, from McStay? But Sammy Cumming could just be like, oh, you're kidding me, aren't you?
0: Pat Lipinski, left forward pocket for Collingwood. Delivers a goal. And it's the second one of the afternoon. Pat Lipinski with a goal in the second quarter. And now with a goal in the third. Collingwood's lead pushes out to a game high 39 points. 11-7-73. Richmond 5-4-34. 12 minutes ticked over in this third term on a cool MCG. Your experts, Brent Harvey and Brett Delidio.
1: Lids, I don't want to harp on it, but again, on the back of a turnover. Noah Bolter, poor kick, poor decision. Collingwood take the ball full length of the ground again, hit a short inside 50, set shot once more. So it's an area of the game that the Tigers really need to clean up. Just getting scored so quickly against on turnovers, something that the coaching staff will certainly be looking at.

0: Monday.
1: Five of those six goals for Collingwood in the second quarter came off turnover. And they are three of them in their forward half, so they're taking advantage of those opportunities. Bolter was dispossessed in the middle of the ground. Collingwood will get the free kick. It won't be advantage. They'll have to come back to Darcy Cameron. 0437 774 774 is the text line. Join us in the ABC Sport commentary box. Send through a question for Lids and Boomer. At this stage, you could just let us know what you're having for dinner, and that might give us something to vicariously enjoy as this ball game gets away from Richmond. Side bottom runs through right half forward. A man from the road kicks inside forward 50. It's bashed out of play by Kai Anand, and it'll be tossed back in right forward pocket. It feels like, Lids, a night for the slow cooker, I reckon, well, this kind of weather.
2: I hope you're organised enough to have it on.
3: It's a bit late to be putting that on. I reckon that,
1: it's got a high setting.
3: Yeah. You want to be extra, I think. Time I get home. Eating at 2 o'clock in the morning.
1: It'll be good, though.
2: So tossed in, cleared away by the Tigers across to half-back, punched over the boundary line, the throw-in.
4: Like footy, Loz, it's all about the preparation. I've already done my bolognese sauce for tonight. Had it on the stove, just simmering for a couple of hours before I came to the football.
2: Is there a Boomer Harvey special ingredient in the bolognese?
4: Oh, there Everyone's got one. I can't give that away, can I?
2: You're not going to give it away?
4: Maybe after we've got enough time.
2: Keep us posted. Keep us hooked on. Maybe after three-quarter time, we'll find out your special ingredient in your bolognese.
3: It might be in the votes at this stage, your special ingredient.
2: So ball is tossed in. It's another stoppage. Everyone dived on top of the footy, and it's a ball up at half forward for Collingwood. Richmond retreat with the footy, bring it backwards, and then Trezise will take it. Hand pass it across to Houghton, who is back on the field after going into the rooms. Got swung around by Crisp. Umpire said play on. Hand pass comes out. It's won by Long, who can take it. He's tackled and penalised for a throw. And Cumming will take it for the Tigers. Left half back, his side trailing by 39 points.
1: Cumming drives it up toward half forward. Frampton worked McKelty Lefau under that.
4: Yeah, I've seen that a few times.
1: Easily.
4: Seen that a few times tonight already, and they've just got to stop doing that. It's got to be more of a kick to advantage so Lefau can run and actually jump at the football.
1: That one's only just stayed in play on the outer side for Harrison, who was standing outside the field of play when he accepted the mark. Comes in short for Perryman of Collingwood at halfback. He tumbles a kick down the line. Won't work out for Houston, who turns tackler on short immediately and wins the free kick for holding the footy. And so the former Power All-Australian, of course, Port will be in action tonight in the showdown. Aggressive kick through the middle of the ground to McStay. Now to Perryman. Perryman low, intelligent kick to Howe. Bounces it out to him at right half forward. He's got options everywhere. Jeremy Howe goes to the pocket for Buller, who stretches to mark. It's being paid. He might have got hands to it just inside the chalk. And Jack Buller with an impressive mark. It'll take an equally impressive kick. He'll start his approach from right up against the fence in the right forward pocket.
3: And it's good commitment, that, knowing that the fence is there, but also the carpet burn that he was about to cop from that matting that's around the outside of the G here. This will be a damn good kick if he can knock this through.
1: So he starts with the spectators. He'll kick from beyond the boundary line. It won't get there. And Miller comes across to mark for Richmond. And so they get out of trouble from the last line. The Tigers, they trail by 39 points, 17 gone third term.
2: Miller moves it out to Retchko, hand passes it to Broad, flicks it across to Bolter, and he hand passes it to Green, whose kick isn't great as he was looking for short, has to go in after it. Frampton got there and did enough to push it away to Pendlebury, whose hand pass, then a turnover to Mansell, who has it. Hand passes it across to Retchko in the hands of the Tigers, the hand pass to Green as he chips it inboard towards Houghton. Centre wing for Richmond, just wants to kick right down the line. Cameron saw where that was coming and intercepted it from Cumming, as Pendlebury then picks it up, shares it with Long in a 1-2, takes it and hand passes it to DeGoey, streaming along to half forward. He was dispossessed of the footy. It was good work there from Houghton, but the ball spills inside forward 50 for Collingwood. Houston will have a set shot at goal. What? It's just a behind.
4: Did I miss something then? Why wasn't that dropping the ball?
3: You haven't missed it. It's been the same for the whole time that we've been watching footy. Either that, if you don't kick it, you've been tackled. What does that mean? Well, because you made an attempt.
4: He ran six steps. It's prior opportunity. Maybe the only thing I can think of is the umpire thought that it wasn't a stuck tackle. Maybe it was more of a push than anything, but it didn't look like it from here. Oh, Hess, twice he's done that. We hit Marble Roof as well. We're not even at Marble.
1: Yep. And drives it high and long outside the defensive 50.

0: It's like when you hit the crown of the driver and it just goes a million miles in the air.
1: Done that before, have you, Joel?
0: Once or twice, Boomer.
1: Yep.
0: Of the few times that I connect with the driver, it can sort of go everywhere. Bolter wins it down. Stoppage on the outer side wing. Look at Campbell. Arch the back. Run away from Quainer. Two bounces. He gets through half forward. Seth Campbell's got no one home. Drives it deep.
1: Oh, yes.
0: In from the side. Tresize.
1: Rightio, let's get Seth Campbell up the ground. Play him on ball because you want him doing that as much as you possibly can. That's exciting football, Lids. That is exciting right there.
2: He didn't even get the mark. The umpire's taking it off him for a push.
0: He's come over the top of the pack. He's not been paid the mark. And Jim Taranto's going to have the shot at goal.
1: Mark of the week.
0: One of the great gifts. Jim Taranto with a third. And that is... he has stolen that off James Tresize, who did all the hard work, was going for just the second goal of his season, the fifth of his career, and he's been dead set robbed in the goal square, as that Adelaide Crows fan might say, right in front of me. 34 points the way of the Pies after Richmond's sixth goal of the game, 19 and a half played in the third.
1: So if you're a smart player, you can just, someone's a gunful forward's taking a hanger, you can just go and push someone in the back just before it.
2: Well, what is it actually for? He's called it a push, but oh my goodness.
1: No, I love this play. I love this play.
2: Yeah.
1: By Campbell. That is really good play. You know what? Take the game on. Front on push, Lids. That wasn't there.
3: Barely anything in there.
2: Spare me.
3: 34 points of margin. The Pies ahead. Tim Taranto with the goal there for the Tigers as Cameron takes it from the middle. Hand pass to Josh Dacos.
1: That's
3: has been a whistle. It's coming back. For a free kick to Nick Dacos. Puppy Penny on the boundary.
4: Yeah, Trezise came off and his teammates were all having a laugh. He knows he was robbed and so do they.
3: At least he's having a laugh about it. Nick Dacos chips it across to Perryman, who chips it to centre wing, broadcast side. Still side bottom, takes it, and takes a couple of bounces as well and kicks to the right forward pocket, looking for Buller, who just slipped over. And Kyanen easily came in there to end up with the footy in his hands. Collingwood ahead by 34.
0: Oh, Annan's kicked it straight to Ned Long. He couldn't mark. Membry takes it. He snaps it around the corner and doesn't make the distance from 25 out.
1: Oh, Annan, he had three options there and he took the most dangerous. I know you've got to pull the 45s when you're losing, but...
2: not by the way he's been kicking it.
1: No, I totally agree.
0: That was the one that he didn't get under from Kai Annan. Kick up the outer side wing. LaFau flies at the footy, brings it down to the front of the pack. Brown on the boundary line on the outer side, kicks down the line. Tim Taranto will mark. He'll move it on from halfway. Looks inside the 50. Presti at the deepest target. Floating back in front of the pack was Jack Crisp. To mark for Collingwood. Spins the yellow Sheridan in his hands before he offloads it to Billy Frampton. Pies by 34, 21 and a half gone in the third term. Maurice Rioli closing at a rapid rate of knots. Frampton kicks toward the wing in front of the interchange gates. Annan slides in, made a mess of that with Rechko. Just punched it desperately to Short. Short then sends an inverse torpedo up toward half forward. Crisp will just wait for it back there. He picks off a short pass to Long, who handballs back to the overlapping run of Crisp.
3: Puts it on his boot right into the centre of the MCG. Degoe, one-handed mark against two Tigers. Holds on to it, then moves it on to Ed Allen quickly. Puts this kick right into the forward pocket. Membry chasing after it. Does hold on to it inside the boundary line. He wants to kick inboard back to Degoe, who's come running on. We'll have a set shot at goal from 52 metres out. That was missing from the moment it left his boot. Collingwood's lead now 35 points, 11-9-75, playing Richmond 6-4-40. Three-quarter time, we'll head to Adelaide Oval to get a preview of the showdown. Port Adelaide and Adelaide taking place. That's where we'll take you at the conclusion of this game. We'll also find out how Cyril Rioli went at Tongala today, Joel.
0: It's a good story, Loz. I reckon that one. It'll be a front page of the Tongala Times this week. I don't know.
2: The Free Press, it's called up there.
0: The Free Press? Is that the paper at Kai?
2: In Kai, yeah.
0: I don't think
2: Tony's got a paper.
0: I wasn't sure whether Tony'd have a paper. I was just fabricating that entirely, but good to have a little bit of local knowledge as part of our crew, Lids. Campbell at half forward for Richmond. Can't keep it in, and it'll be a ball up left half forward for the Pies.
3: Some good newspapers down that way, Joel.
0: Yeah, some of the employees over time that have worked for them have been a bit suspect, though, Loz, just quietly.
3: The first story I ever wrote, sorry to jump in here, was on Brett Delidio's calf.
0: Really?
3: Yep.
0: As in...
2: you started.
0: Now,

0: cow country, so are we talking animal or...?
1: Yeah, I owned a few. A few bad ones.
0: Yeah, they were just yours, though.
1: Yeah.
0: Middle of the ground, the Pies take over. Josh Dacos swoops on the footy. Here's Perryman. Brett DeLidio, Boomer Harvey, your experts on ABC Sport. Membry takes the mark. Front point of the square. He can send the Pies into attack once more.
2: Membry chips it across to Crisp. Right half forward for the Pies. They've got a handy lead, 35 points. Just chips it back to Nick Dacos. 60 metres out from goal. He'll put this one into the right forward pocket again. Mick Stay. Couple of hands to it. Yeah, Anand and Banks putting pressure on him. Over the boundary line for a throw-in. Deep inside forward 50 for Collingwood. 35-point advantage. The temperature is in the single digits now at the MCG. A very, very cool night in winter. Tossed in to Goey, going in after it. Gets brought to the ground. Foston can clear the kick away only as far as Houston. Poppy on the boundary.
3: Yeah, you mentioned the temperature, Loz. It's not getting any warmer down here. I've got the hand warmers in the pockets.
0: We promise we're not trying to rub it in, Poppy. We promise.
3: It feels like you are.
0: Flossstone kicks out wide. Tracking the footy in flight neatly was Green. Kicks up to half forward. Bouncing ball for Taranto. Three in the quarter thus far. He wants to share this one to Bolter. And Noah Bolter marks 25 metres out, as good as directly in front.
1: Well, I think we've had that question answered about Tim Taranto playing forward. He's already kicked two this quarter, and now he's set up another shot on goal. Was it two this quarter? Three this quarter?
0: Three.
1: That's right, the quick snap and then the two setties, or the gift, the third one.
4: Well, this could be the luxury, and that the kid, I'm not even sure how old Taranto is, but extend his career.
0: 28, Tim Taranto. Meantime, Noah Bolter comes in. Drives that one through. Four goals for the quarter for Richmond. Collingwood have added three to their halftime score. And a lead to 29 the way of the Pies. 11-9-75 to Richmond 7-4-46. 25 and a half gone in the third term. Brett DeLidio and Boomer Harvey, your experts on ABC Sport.
4: We're talking about the luxury. If they can get another really good midfielder, and they've got the money, another draft pick, get another really good... Now Hopper's got to come back into the team. If they can do that and play him forward of the ball, he's kicked three goals this quarter, set one up, and has looked really, really good.
1: It's a work rate, and that's what he does that some of the others need to learn, is that you work harder, you get rewarded, and that's what he's been able to do.
4: Lids, he'd be one of those players that you can start at half forward, come on as an extra on baller, because if you leave him... He's so crafty, but if you go with him, you're emptying your forward line as well. So he's got the ability to get up and back and hit the scoreboard.
2: Tigers still within five goals as play restarts in the middle. Ross has it, hand passes it away to Nankervis. Taranto just gets a little kick away, puts it out wide to Green, who can pick it up and hand pass backwards towards Floston. Hand pass inboard to Short, who shoves it on his boot and will get it all the way to half forward, hoping for one of his teammates to be on the end of it. Cumming can pick it up, his hand pass a turnover. Straight to Houston, hand pass to Nick Dacos, hand pass to brother Josh. Streaming through the centre of the MCG, puts it out wide to Jack Crisp. Moving it to the broadcast side, he runs across the AFL logo and then wants to hand pass over the umpire's head to Nick Dacos, who puts it out wide to Steele Sidebottom, who can mark for the Pies at centre wing.
0: Sidebottom on to Pendlebury. Experience linking up for Collingwood. Pendlebury wants an option long. As you see so often with Collingwood, where they points, where they kick. In from the side, Membry. Can't take the mark. Well roved off hands. Broad. Got dispossessed. Crisp at right half forward to Nick Dacos. Tumbles it inside the forward 50. Harrison took it on the bounce. Sharp dips give to Goey. Now to Josh Dacos from the edge of the 50. Kicks to the pocket. Off the hands of Miller. Through for a minor score. A five straight goal lead to Collingwood.
4: That's a little bit of a hot potato, isn't it, for Collingwood? They've got the ball and they just want to get rid of it and give it to somebody else who's potentially in more danger.
1: Yep.
2: We'll work to Ryan Mansell at right half back for Richmond. He'll put it to the centre wing looking for Vlosten. Howe worried him out of it. Couldn't take the mark. And then Howe does the tackling. A little bit high. It'll be a free kick going to the Tigers. And to Jasper Algar, takes it, hand passes it to Mansell, who didn't realise it was coming for him. Had to go back for it, then hand passed it to Algar. He kicks right down the ground to Vlosten, marks, hand passes it to a running Short. Is it right half forward for Richmond? Again, it's this high skying ball that sits up in the air. Can a mark be taken? Brown was there. So was Trezise. Neither took the mark. Brown roved, kicked towards goal, and it's offline for just a behind for Richmond. Collingwood's lead, 29 points, probably Penny on the boundary.
3: You guys were talking about leadership earlier, and really interesting to see Nang Curvis on the bench, actually, when he was on the bench, going through the vision himself and kind of getting vision ready to show the younger players. So I've not seen that before.
0: Premiership player, such an important part of this team, the captain, doing it in a variety of ways. He forces the turnover there. Ross to Banks. Banks to full forward. Mark to Green. And the Tigers will get the final say in this third term. And Steely Green can turn it into a 23-point deficit if he kicks truly here.
4: It's a huge kick, really, isn't it? Because this keeps them in the ball game. This keeps them right in the ball game. Go in. Uze gives his message. Pumps them up a little bit. Get the first one. You're only three goals down, Lids.
0: Trailed by 25 at three-quarter time last week. Kicked the first two of the last quarter, and it was absolutely game on against the Kangaroos. Steely Green comes in here. 30-metre kick after the three-quarter time siren to give them hope. He misses. Away to the left-hand side. It's a poor result, and it makes the three-quarter time margin 28 points. The way of Collingwood, 11-10-76 to Richmond, 7-6-48. The Tigers kicking 4-3 in that term. Collingwood with the inverse, 3-4. 2 goals for the Pies to Buller, to Nick Dacos, to Tim Membry and to Pat Lipinski. Singles to DeGoey, Schultz and Houston for Richmond. 3 goals all in that quarter for Tim Taranto. 2 to Jasper Elgar, 1 to Ryan Mansell. The other goal in that term coming through Noah Bolter for the Tigers.
2: Oh, Steely Green there would have made things interesting, but nonetheless, Collingwood just ahead by 28 points at three-quarter time. We'll check in with Aaron Bryans at Adelaide Oval in just a moment to get the latest in what's happening as we build towards a showdown between Port Adelaide and Adelaide. But at three-quarter time, it's Collingwood ahead by 28 points. Saturday afternoon footy on ABC Sport.
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2: Swivels around and then just lowers the kick and finds DeGoey on the lead. Has the mark and will have a set shot at goal for the Pies. About 50 metres out, he'll have to kick from. Low ball, it'll clear the line, goes through. But the quick response for the Pies comes off the boot of Jordan DeGoey.
0: Look at Campbell, arch the back, run away from Quainer. 2 bounces, he gets through half forward. Seth Campbell's got no one home, drives it deep.
4: Oh, yes.
0: In from the side, Trezise.
1: The umpire's taking it off him for a push.
0: He's come over the top of the pack. He's not been paid the mark. And Tim Taranto's going to have the shot at goal. He has stolen that off James Trezise, who did all the hard work, was going for just the second goal of his season, the fifth of his career, and he's been dead set robbed in the goal square.
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2: Tim Taranto there, kicking a goal, one of his three in that third term. After he got the free kick when his teammate Trezise came in with a beautiful mark, but he came in and just slotted that goal from directly in front of the sticks. Collingwood ahead by 28 points here at the MCG. The Pies 11-10-76. Richmond 7-6-48. And Lauren Borden and Joel Peterson calling the action at the MCG. Poppy Petty's on the boundary. Brima Harvey and Brett DeLidio, our experts on ABC Sport. Maybe there was a showdown of sorts at Tongala Recreation Reserve today. Tony v. Cobram.
0: Yep.
2: Cyril Rioli, four-time premiership player, went out there to play for the Blues.
0: He did, Loz, and Tony found themselves in a little bit of bother at three-quarter time. 8-3 to 10-10, so they're down by 19 points. They kicked 8 goals straight in the last quarter to run over the top of Cobram.
1: Wet sail.
0: They've won by 10 points, trailed by 19 at three-quarter time. And you look through the players on the life scores that they have for country footy, and Cyril Rioli's not actually named on the team sheet, but there is one player at the end who doesn't have a name who kicked 3 goals. So by process of elimination alone, Cyril Rioli's kicked 3 today, and Tony finished with 16 goals, 3 to win by 10 points.
4: 16-3.
0: Over Cobram in the Murray League.
1: And apparently 8,000 people there. We've had a texter come in and say, unlucky, I had 8,500 when I played there, Cyril. As if I would have been lucky to have 400. He's a draw card, isn't he, Cyril? And that's the beauty of seeing ex-players go back and play at local clubs. I'm sure he did it out of the goodness of his heart, but
0: yes.
1: It is good to see, you know, players go back, as, you know, Boom did back at Trentham. Was that last year?
4: Yeah, I've played one game there this year. Yep. We had a standalone Anzac game. Everyone else played on the Sunday. We played on the Saturday night. Fair to say it was a very similar night like tonight. It's you could see the out of your the breath, all that sort of fog stuff, and wasn't looking forward to it. But it was good. Played half back, first time ever.
1: Yeah,
2: just taking out the play on.
4: And we won by 95 points. It was just like this game.
1: Yeah,
0: Gary Ablett played local footy last weekend for Newbridge as well against Bridgewater.
1: Nicky, I was up there for that.
0: On the
1: actually.
0: Other side.
1: Yeah. It's safe to say that the boys didn't get out of second gear, I don't think, too much, and Gaz still kicked 2 goals four.
0: Was that at Newbridge?
1: It was at Newbridge.
0: Great footy ground.
1: Yes.
0: Newbridge,
1: bit of a bog heap, but picturesque when you're looking out amongst the trees and whatever else, but Bridgewater too strong in the end. Nicky Dell kicked the sealer.
4: Yes. Just before we go and start this quarter, Taranto's last quarter, 10 touches, 3 goals. What a quarter.
2: So it is back in the middle. Scott Pendlebury gets the first possession as Collingwood are leading by 28 points to start this final term. Long just sockers it to the top of the forward 50 for Collingwood. Vlosten's in there, fends off McCreary, pops it on his boot. It goes through the legs of Houghton, who can't stop it. Nick Dacos takes it. Hand pass to Pendlebury. He kicks inside forward 50, straight to Schultz on the lead. Marks and will have a set shot at goal within the opening 30 seconds of this fourth term.
4: And that's the difference right there. Skill.
1: Class,
4: whatever you want to call it. Nick Dacos, no fumble, gives it to Pendlebury. Pendlebury, touch kick, drops the eyes, but pops the kick up. And then Schultz gets on the beneficiary on the end of it.
2: So Lockie Schultz now will kick from a 45-degree angle. And will release the kick from just inside the arc to make it difficult for Richmond to come back from here. The kick towards goal was never missing. And Schultz pops through the opener of this fourth term within a minute. And the second for the match. And Collingwood's lead extends back out to 34 points. 12-10-82 Collingwood, Richmond 7-6-48. And just a minute played in this final term.
1: Well, it just goes to show how important that kick was, you know, from Steely Green at the end of the third quarter. Yeah. Now, he misses, but then Collingwood, you know, go bang-bang with a couple of clearances and get into Lockie Shields. That's a nice finish from out there. But don't underestimate that tackling ability of Bo McCreary to hold on to Nick Vlosten, which is what caused the turnover. Doesn't get a good clearing kick. And that ability not to be fended off. He's a strong bugger, isn't he, Bo McCreary?
4: He certainly is. Quick and strong at the contest. He loves that sort of stuff. But, Richmond needed the first goal, Lids. Unfortunately, the Pies go down and kick it within 60 seconds.
0: And they needed the last one in that third term as
4: well.
0: It hurts. Steely Green missing after the siren. Pies get the opener in quick time, and Nick Dacos with the clearance from the resultant ball up. He fans his kick wide. Finds McCreary, left half forward. Rolls onto his right boot. Sends it long. Does he have a flyer up there? Broad went upstairs for the Tigers, brought it down to Short, who tumbles it out of danger and finds Seth Campbell inside the defensive 50. Dangerous kick, cut off by Josh Dacos. Handball to Goey, handball to Nick Dacos, cruising through, eyes the sticks and drills it. And even on a scrappy Saturday night at the MCG, class is permanent. Nick Dacos with 3 in the game. And Collingwood out to a 40-point break to snuff out any challenge from the Tigers. 13-10-88, 7-6-48 Richmond. 2 minutes played in the last.
4: It's funny, Liz, and you're pointing at it, and you've pointed out. So you can talk about it, but we're going to talk about Nick Dacos here.
1: Yeah, I feel like it's been just the game. You know, like, I haven't been like, wow, Nick Dacos, he's blown us away with his ability to break the lines.
4: So read out the stats then. Read out his stats.
1: He's had 25. 4 clearances, 7 inside 50s, 10 score involvements, 3 goals. I'd be wrapped with that.
4: Yeah, just an average game.
0: That's 40 based on our maths, isn't it?
4: It is,
0: 25 plus 3 goals.
1: Amazing.
2: Back in the middle, Darcy Cameron tries to take it away. Goes after it for another effort on the turf. Seth Campbell will pick it up. Hand pass it to Taranto. Inside 50, he'll put the Tigers. Bolter chasing after it. Has it. Has to hand pass it away to Prestia. Hand passes it away. It should be a high. Free kick coming the way of Grill.

0: Berryman just clipping him a little high.
1: Chance for his first goal.
2: But it's funny, but they've allowed it. Richmond have allowed it. So I just watched Nick Dacos after that centre clearance. He didn't get it. Richmond streamed forward and Nick Dacos just walks. If that ball had have turned over then, Nick Dacos was in 30 metres of space by himself. I don't know how teams allow the best player in the competition that much time and that much space.
0: In comes Sam Grill. One of the Canterbury Cobras. His 14th game. Still hasn't kicked an AFL goal. Until now. He sneaks it through for his first. And Sam Grill gets a goal on the board for Richmond in this final term. Keeping them in with maybe a little bit of a sniff, although it's difficult from here. He does get his first goal, Sam Grill. And, as is customary, everyone comes down to the forward 50 to celebrate with him. Richmond, 8-6-54. Collingwood, 13-10-88. For the thoughts of our ABC sport experts, down to Poppy Penny on the boundary.
3: I think Adamuze needed that goal because I wouldn't have wanted to be a Richmond defender coming off after the last two. He was throwing a water bottle at the bench. He was pretty animated, pretty cross. So I'm hoping for any Richmond players coming on for a rotation that calms him down a little bit. He was pretty mad.
1: It's not when you're not getting many wins, it's nice to celebrate the little wins, isn't it? To see a kid kick his first goal, it's pleasing.
4: What's I like about the way Sam Grill goes about it. First goal at AFL level from the restart. McCreary waltzes out of the middle, bashes it forward as far as he can. Schultz in the pocket, hooks it back around. It's across the face. He read it beautifully off hands, Lockie Schultz, and just had a little bit too much hook on the snap from tight along the boundary line. Collingwood 13-11, Richmond 8-6. That's a 35-point gap in the game. 5.5 gone in the final term. As we said, we're taking to the showdown after this. And what an expert combination we've got there, Loz. Rod Jamieson and Lauren Arnell. We're sending you the very, very best here at the MCG. And then maybe 1A over at Adelaide Oval tonight.
0: Some of my favourite experts in commentary at Adelaide Oval. Richmond works the footy along the southern wing.
4: What about
1: here?
4: What about here?
1: Chopped liver, are we?
4: You said some of your favourite experts in commentary at Adelaide Oval.
0: I said some of. Right.
4: Boomer and Lids out the back of the...
2: We're going. Early finish tonight. Thanks,
4: Lids is on the Glenn Waverley line, Nathan Burke style.
1: Rostered off.
0: I think I've offended people more than Burke in the Frankston line last week. I love my experts at this box as well. It's too late. Too late. DeCoe moves the footy down to half forward and Houston will mark.
1: Sorry, Nick, you can't just stand there and block him, mate. I'm sure you should know that, mate.
4: Come up to the screen.
0: Just standing next to Grill, Nick Dacos. And the kick from Houston finds DeCoe.
1: Some of the highest footy IQ that you've seen on a footy field.
2: Ever.
1: And he goes and does that.
0: DeCoe, hair busted away from Houston, where he had a shot from earlier on in the game. He misses this one.
2: And Houston again started with the lapse of concentration and started again already. Two goals in this quarter, and Houston having another running shot from outside 50 as a running halfback. So switch on, Tigers, switch on.
4: It was maybe more what has been customary for Dan Houston. Again, he makes the distance look so easy, but...
1: Radar needs a bit of work.
4: Three shots on the run tonight. One goal, two for the couple of time All-Australian. Perryman drops it inside the forward 50. Tigers everywhere in the air. DeGoey does the work at ground level. Lays the tackle ball up. No, in the back. And a free kick coming to Nick Flostone. Such a reliable player over so long. Nick Flostone, absolute star for this Richmond team down back. Shoots it wide for Green. Green down the line.
2: Got to give it to the runner. You've got to give it to the runner. You've got to beat the man in the mark. Put speed on the ball. Richmond had one out the back. Would have got to him.
4: Helga had Ross going past. Went back behind the mark. Now kicks to right half forward. Bolter comes from the back. Can't take it. Ross ended up being there to try and win the football back for Richmond. Houghton beaten to it by Swadling. Couple of players very early in their careers. And then Jeremy Howe spent it before he had it. Fumbled it out of play. And a boundary throw in underneath the member stand. Six gone final. In fact, eight gone in the final term. It's Collingwood by 36 points here at the MCG. Saturday footy on ABC Sport.
0: Showdown to come following the conclusion of this match and earlier today. Carlton winners against West Coast by 53 points.
4: Look out, Loz. They're up and about, the Blues fans.
0: They might never lose again, Joel.

0: and never lose again.
1: Just ask.
0: Six in a row. Kick comes inside forward 50 for the Tigers, and Howes intercepts the footy.
2: He just made that look simple, didn't he, Jeremy Howe? He's going back in the traffic. He just does like a J-shaped mark. Beautiful.
0: Jeremy Howe shares it with Houston. Kicks down to Harrison, and he'll just chip it to Josh Dacos. All along the southern wing of the MCG, Josh moves it inboard towards Quainer, who then retreats back to Billy Frampton. Hand passes across to Nick Dacos. In defensive 50 for the Pies, they'll complete the switch to the broadcast side of the ground. And back to Howe, who started the chain, kicking down to Lipinski, who had to run onto it. A punch from Vlosten sees the ball fall to the back of the pack. McCreary's there, takes hold of the footy, gets tackled, can't get rid of it. Holding the footy.
3: Why did he take so long to blow the whistle?
2: No idea. Took very long, didn't he?
3: It's just been the way for the Tigers tonight. Grill bursts away down the broadcast side wing. Kicks to a one-on-two inside forward 50, and the one was Tom Brown. Isaac Quainer peeled off. He's got some support from the human showdown, Billy Frampton.
2: Really ordinary kick, that one. Kicked it right on top of his head. Again, got to kick it slightly to an advantage.
3: Quainer kicked it to a one-on-two as well, and the one worked that time. It was Darcy Cameron who took the mark.
2: That's 50.
3: That has to be 50. Gee, the inconsistency with the umpiring is just baffling.
4: I'm not sure you're allowed to do that.
3: Green just ran through the mark. Dacos ran the other side of Darcy Cameron. Green cut him off to go through the mark. And no 50 was paid. The Pies have worked it to half forward.
2: That rule's been around for 120
4: years. However long the game has been.
3: Yep. Just the capacity of the umpires to implement the rules is the question mark. Dacos out wide in slow play. Here's Steele. Steele on over the top to Harrison. 70 metres out at right half forward. Kicks to full forward. And Noah Bolter with an easy intercept mark for the Tigers. Trailing by 6 goals. 10 gone last term.
0: So he kicks it out towards the pocket to Mansell. He's able to take the mark inside the boundary line. And centres it to Nick Vlosten.
4: A real amount of fizzing at this game, isn't it?
2: Oof. Yeah, she's gone. She's gone.
0: Nick Vlosten kicks it out to Broad, who just holds on to the mark with one hand.
3: A watch might be, can Collingwood get to 100 points for just the second time all season? 90 at the moment, 10 minutes in.
2: 13 goals they've kicked.
0: And chip to Grill, who puts it right down the line. McStay gets a hand to it. And barging in comes Ross, who can move it as well as he can to Seth Campbell. Who'll put this kick inside forward 50. Rioli flew, couldn't take the mark. Retchko's there for the Tigers. Hand passes it away. It'll be locked inside forward 50 until Dugowie can take it. Hand pass to Houston. Hand pass to Quainor. Hand pass to Josh Dacos at fullback. In the end, can put the kick out wide. Goes past Steele, but it'll fall into the hands of Harrison. Hand pass to Steele, who can keep it in after a little fumble. His hand pass goes to Long, and he can take it and run along half-back.
3: Long, Allen, Dugowie, back to Allen. And now bursting through is Swadling. Back to Ed Allen, 65 from home, sends it long. It's away to the right. Jack Buller wasn't sure whether he could get there or he just going to let that one go through.
4: I don't think it was meant for him. It might have been a shot.
3: A minor score. 37 points is Collingwood's lead.
2: 7 different goal kickers, the Pies.
0: Won by 36 points last time these two sides met. Collingwood, as Richmond work it all on the broadcast wing. Seth Campbell with a hand pass to half forward. Can't be taken by Grill. It's the Pies that will emerge with it again as Swadling takes it and kicks it right down the centre of the MCG. Inside forward 50. Bullers at the back. McCreary roves, picks it up, hand passes it to Schultz, who's 12 metres out from goal and snaps it through for his third. They're running away with this one now, the Pies. And Collingwood is out to 14-13-97, just 3 points away from that century mark. Richmond 8-6-54. Collingwood ahead by 43 points. 62,117 fans in the MCG tonight.
2: If I'm coaching Richmond right now, I'm taking Seth Campbell off the ground.
4: Oh, what are you doing?
2: No, not for the mishandball though, Lids. He had space in front of him.
4: Grass in
2: we
4: front
2: seen,
4: of him.
2: We've seen what he done during this third quarter, I think it was. Mate, you don't handball. And if you do handball, you get it back. Yep. Because you've got the leg speed that nobody else at this football club has got. Put your head down, take a bounce, draw someone. That's what the good players do. They draw people to them. They give it off. And then it's a goal. That's a certain goal if he takes one bounce.

0: Yeah, he tries to do a 35-metre handball and misses him by 25 metres.
1: It's the kind of dare Adam Uzavi wanting them to play with this Richmond team. They get the clearance here, the Tigers. Kick inside the forward 50. Mantle chases it out toward the boundary line. Has a flying shot at goal. Oh, Ryan Mantle, that is spectacular.
0: Jeremy Howe's called it to hit the post. I'm not sure. I think he's trying to bluff the umpire, but...
1: On the run in the right forward pocket, running out toward the boundary line. He dropped it onto his right boot and curled it home superbly.
0: Unbelievable, though.
1: There's a little one for the highlight reel for Ryan Mansell upon return. And he cuts the deficit back to 37 points. Richmond's ninth of the game. And that's as good as any we've seen.
0: Lids, he's probably lucky he kicked it because he had a 2v1. Could have gave the ball off and potentially had an easier shot, but... As an old coach of mine would say, you live and die by the sword, son. You kick him, no one's going to say anything. You miss
2: it. Exactly right. We've seen Dusty do that I don't know how many times. That was a pretty impressive goal, wasn't it? As soon as it got out into open space, I don't think Steele, the side bottom, wanted anything to do with it.
3: First game back for Ryan Mansell since round one, a fractured wrist. As the kick comes inside forward 50 for Collingwood from the restart. It's Boston that can chop it off, though. Hand pass it to Drezias, hand pass it to Rechko. Right beneath the Shane Warne stand sign. Running down, he takes a bounce and then will kick Richmond to the top of their 50. A shallow entry gets punched away and ricocheted back. Bolter takes it, weaves around his opponents, hand passes it to Ross and then hand passes it backwards towards Cumming, who puts it inside forward 50 for the Tigers. Mantle was coming at it. Couldn't take the mark. He'll get the hand pass though from Brown. He then hand passes it to Banks, who tries to square it towards Rioli, who easily gets worked off the footy by Houston. And the Pies defender intercepts the footy. Collingwood ahead by 37 points, 15 minutes played in the final turn.
0: He's had a rough old day, Rioli. He's only the 5 disposals and hasn't hit the scoreboard, unfortunately.
1: Similar to last week, just the 6, only the 1 tackle last week as well for Morris Rioli. He's desperately out of form at the moment since coming back into that team. Kick up toward half forward for the Tigers from Foster, an uncharacteristically poor one. And Dacos with disposal number 31 gets it going back the other way for Collingwood. Into the middle for Crisp. DeGoey had all kinds of time as he dropped it inside the 50 for Schultz, who hits up hard at the footy and takes the mark 40 metres out, looking for goal number 4.
0: He's really played that role that Jamie Elliott plays. That is that small forward that can hit the crumb, but also lead really hard, and he's a really good mark for his size.
2: Yeah, shooting for his fourth. But they're just the amount of space. I mean, I get that they're getting tired now. They've had to chase and try and do everything they can with the turnovers for the Tigers, but the amount of time and space, I mean, you give any player that sort of space, they're going to hit the target, aren't they?
1: Two already in this final turn for Lockie Schultz. A 45-metre set shot. He's got 4 on the evening. A tally he's only bettered once in his career. It's a very nice return for Lockie Schultz. And his equal best return in Collingwood colours. And the Pies do breach the 100 mark for just the second time in this campaign. 15-13-103 to Richmond 9-6-60. 17 played, final term. Saturday footy on ABC Sport. Boomer Harvey and Brett Delidio.
0: Did you know how that score happened? How that goal happened?
2: It wasn't a turnover, was it?
0: Yeah, it was a turnover by an experienced player, Nick Lawson. Just lazy kick. Missed his teammate by a good 10 to 15 metres. And I think it was Nick Dacos who started that score launch off half-back.
2: Out to Crisp.
1: 13 goals, 11. From turnover for the Pops.
2: Yeah, that's hard.
1: 89 points.
2: Hard to coach against that, isn't it?
3: Nick Dacos right out of the middle delivers this footy inside forward 50. Memory on the lead marks.
0: What was that stat, Joel? 13
1: goals, 11.
0: 13 goals, 11 out of 15 goals, 13.
2: Yeah.
0: So other than the other 4 shots on goal, everything has come from turnover. And that's disappointing. Because I don't think Collingwood's pressure's being elite. I haven't seen the numbers, but I think it's been good, but I don't think it's been elite.
3: So Membry starting his run up from almost the centre of the MCG as he comes in from 51 metres out to kick his third for the afternoon. It's offline and through for a behind. Collingwood lead out to 44 points. 18 minutes played in this final term at the MCG. The showdown coming up next.
1: Banks waste no time bringing it back into play for Drezias. Now Green, who's been swung into defence in the latter stage of this game, with Brown stationed up forward.

0: big rise on the wing there. Houghton just testing out that leg, which is good to see that it's back up and going. He's had a couple of physical contests since he came back into it. Prestia kicks inside the forward. 50, Mansell.
1: Oh, man.
0: A couple of Tasmanians going head-to-head in the marking contest, and Ryan Mansell body Jeremy Howe out, read it nicely in flight. He can go back and line up for his third.
2: Yeah, really good body.
3: Crafty. Yeah. That's fantastic.

0: Beautiful set shot kick. And he is so important to this Tigers team. Of course, signed a one-year extension recently to take him through to the end of 2027. Just happens to be when Tasmania comes into the competition. He kicks his third to make it a 38-point gap in the game. Pies 104, Tigers 66 as we tick toward time on in the last.
1: What are you suggesting? He's on his bike down there, back down to Tassie.
0: Might be just a contemplation in his mind, potentially.
1: Yeah, potentially. I mean, he's been good since today. You know, kick three.
0: And they'd be silly not to be into him.
1: Well, you get a mature player down there to play that small forward. He's tough as nails. What I love about him is he has a crack. You know, he doesn't die wondering in terms of effort. Kicks goals.
2: 38 points, Collingwood's lead as there's a holding free in the centre of the MCG.
3: Oh, everyone stops.
2: And advantage play. Richmond moves it inside forward 50. Ross, little dinky kick to Presti up. And the Tigers will have a set shot at goal.
3: It's so touch and go, those free kicks, that every single player on the ground stops, even the player with the ball, because he doesn't even know it's his free kick.
1: Yeah.
3: And the umpire looks at him and gives him the all clear to keep going. It has to come back.
2: Yeah. But if you play on and it's not your free kick, you can give away 50, so it's...
3: Yeah, it's just got to come back.
2: Presti, though, gets the set shot of goal for the Tigers. 45 metres out. Absolutely shanks this one into the left forward pocket, where it'll bounce and work for Perryman. Hand pass to Jeremy Howe, who gathers and then kicks it outside of defensive 50. Puts it into some space along the southern wing. Annan gets there first for Richmond. Pulls it down to ground. And it'll be a free kick coming the way of the new Tiger. Centre wing out of sight of the MCG.
0: I've seen that one on the golf course too, Boomer.
2: Richmond down by 38 points. Chips it out to Cumming. Hand passes it across to Banks. A long kick inside forward 50. No Tigers in particular, it was directed to. Cameron got there to bring it to ground. In comes Houghton for Richmond, holding on to it. He's taken to the turf and it'll be a ball up. Inside forward 54, Richmond. Collingwood ahead by 38 points. 22 minutes played in this final term.
0: Pies with Gold Coast, North Melbourne, Carlton and Adelaide in their next four. Richmond with Carlton, Melbourne, Hawthorn and the Bulldogs in their next month of footy. Frampton stubbed his toe on the way out. Nick Dacos made it work, but his handball was on the up to Cumming. Cumming sends a moon ball inside the forward 50. Long comes across to knock it out of play. Brown was the deepest target there for Richmond. It'll be tossed back in. So the Pies will get to 7-1-7. They've been hovering around that even keel all campaign. Richmond will drop to 2-13. A fourth loss in a row after that win against Essendon here in Dreamtime. Inside forward 50, Cumming working hard along the boundary.

0: gets it in between the boundary line and the wing. And now McStay takes the mark, moves it immediately to Chris, to Josh Dacos, who kicks infield and has a couple of options there. The one he found was Membry.
1: He marks, swivels around and kicks to the top of the 50. Lipinski marks, he's being chased down. He's played on, and it was Mansell who took him to the turf. Everyone at the MCG saw that, except Pat Lipinski was streaming inside forward 50. Richmond work it to centre wing. Ross takes it, hand passes it to Brown. Little chip kick ahead of him to Nankervis, who marks. He wants to flare it out wide and move the ball quickly. And he can find Retschko running to left half forward. Just pops it into the left forward pocket. Taranto was brought to ground. And it will be a free kick going to Ed Allen over the Pies. So he uses it and flares it out towards Quainer. Left back pocket takes a bounce and will be able to chip it towards Crisp, who couldn't quite mark. He had Alga coming in to intercept it, brings it to ground. Long will take it, though. He can hand pass it across to Quainor, still in the hands of the Pies.
0: Quainor kicks up to half forward. Schultz looking for a fifth, brings it down to Membry. One fumble, two fumbles, maybe a third there for Tim Membry. And then one for Mansell inside the defensive 50. Just hacks it back the other way. He just turned, looked up and said, wherever this goes, I'm okay with it. Dacos on the outside of the boot slides the kick on the diagonal to Josh Dacos. Josh Dacos inside the 50. Oh, Schultz coming in over the top, trying to take a hanger at full forward. Pies still with numbers around the footy. Lipinski at right half forward. Flips the handball back to Howe on the bounce. He's going to retreat a long way back to Frampton, who's got Nick Dacos screaming for it in the centre. Surprise, surprise, that's where the ball ends up. Off to Pendlebury, off to side bottom, inside the arc for Josh Dacos. Marks, turns, fires, goals. No. He's missed it.
2: Loz, do you remember those numbers at the start of the game on Dacos watch?
1: We had a 42, 41, so 37.
2: 37.
0: 41 last time out.
2: Leds
0: 42
2: was
0: last two.
3: 34. Was I 34?
1: 34. Low. Yeah.
2: What are we on? 36.
1: 36.
0: So you had 41 and I had 42, I think.
1: Okay.
2: Take him off the ground now. 36. He's done enough, I think, today.
0: Time to rest him.
1: The Pies do have the footy here as they move it forward. Houston down to Crisp. Down to Long. He's right at the top of the 50. He'll kick to the top of the goal square. Punch through. Another minor score for the Pies. Collingwood's lead now out to 40 points, 25 minutes played in this final term.
2: Oh, a lot of space here.
0: Yeah, Brown marks it, centre half back, and just gallops through the middle of the ground.
2: Pops
0: it into space. Campbell runs onto the bouncing ball. Over the back, Taranto marks in the square.
2: It's a good result, four goals for Taranto. Get him forward. Ooze, get him forward. Put another mid in there.
3: You'll be in the votes with your bolognese, or my porterhouse. He's been good today, Timmy. He can hold his head high.
0: He pops it through for his fourth. He just does not stop. Tim Taranto, absolutely relentless. And just the third time in his career that he's kicked four majors. Makes it a 34-point margin again. 15-16, 106 to 11-6, 72. 27 played in the last. About a minute and a half remaining in this one.
2: Taranto, 26, four goals.
3: Yeah.
2: Dacos, 36, three goals. The two players we spoke about before the game for their respective teams.
3: Yeah. They're both.
2: Good day.
3: Yeah, absolutely. I think it's your three and your two, maybe.
2: Yep. Who else hit the scoreboard? Schultz, I thought he's played a really, really good game.
3: Yeah.
2: Not saying that they're going to be our votes.
3: Not saying it. No, hang in there just for another couple of minutes.
2: Couple of minutes.
0: Still need Burma's secret ingredient to sneak into the votes too.
1: So back in the middle, it's Nankervis that takes it, hand passes it to Campbell. Hand pass to Cumming, hand pass to Houghton. Shrugs off a Nick Dacos tackle and puts Richmond inside forward 50. Frampton bounces off his chest, comes to turf. He moves Taranto off the footy and Nick Dacos can win the ball for the Pies. Hand pass it to Pendlebury, who curls the ball towards McCreary. Can just get one hand to it towards Cameron, who misses the footy with his first attempt and sockers it finally. And it meets his boot with the second attempt. And then it's brought over the boundary line for a lasso free kick.
2: 37 for Dacos, just saying.
1: Roan still takes it, kicks it to Allen, inside forward 50, he'll go. McStay did well to get front position, couldn't take the mark. The Tigers will emerge here. Miller hand passes it to Brawl.

Broad comes off the defensive 50. Steele puts his fist through it. It stays in for Josh Dacos. Green tackles him immediately. Ed Allen is over the footy and gives away a free kick. Sam coming to take it for Richmond. Though a 36-point game, or 34-point game, I should say. The Pies with their second 100-plus score of the season. Alter gets a big right on Cameron, put his knee into the back of Darcy Cameron's neck, and Cameron's just holding his head.

Richmond had the early lead. It felt like they might really make a game of this. Two goals in that opening term to Jasper Elgar. And then it was Collingwood after quarter time. We went to quarter time tied. They kicked six goals in the second term and never looked back. Four goals to Lachie Schultz. Nick Dacos with another outstanding performance of 37-3 despite an equal career best four goals to Tim Taranto. Collingwood prevail. They are 7-1-7 on the season and very much

0: 62,117 in the house. Laws, it didn't necessarily hit any great heights, but it was a win that Collingwood needed, and a win they got.
1: It is. It moves them into ninth spot on the ladder as it sits at the moment, Joel. So, obviously, North Melbourne still to play tomorrow. One of the sides coming up behind them, Gold Coast as well. But they do sit in that little wild card position through the Pies. Well, Richmond goes off continuing to struggle as they sit in 17th spot. Collingwood winners by 34 points. Your experts, Brett Delidio and Brent Harvey, what did you make of that match and your initial thoughts?
2: The job that I thought Collingwood would do when I first came here to the game, it didn't reach any great heights. It was, you know, a fair few mistakes throughout the game, and it was probably the side. I mean, the class shone out in the end, didn't it, with the Dacos boys, the Goey and Pendlebury. They just had, you know, more experience, more class right across the board than the Tigers. I mean, they didn't capitalise on every opportunity, but they just made far too many errors, didn't they, the Tigers, and their inability to, you know, just finish off their play more than anything else. I felt like they won the ball back okay, but they missed little handballs and they had to break it up, or they're a bit slow to give the ball off and then force those. I mean, how many times did we see it nearly hit the wires with a couple of moon balls out there today? It's just, that's not the modern game, yep. Is it? That inability to have the runners coming past, flick, and allow that ball to stay in motion. When they probably get scared off, though, because when it goes into motion, they bugger it up, and therefore they aren't able to complete their plays. Boom! But look, the Pies, yeah, that what I thought they would do here today, and you know, their better players overall got the job done.
3: 61-37 tackles,
2: yeah,
3: in Collingwood's favour. Like that's big when you win the game by so much. That's a big stat right there. That's intent, Lids. That's intent, and I totally agree. I totally agree with what you said around. It's hard because you want to put speed on the ball and you want to get the ball in there quick, but you haven't got the forwards to compete. Like LaFell today, what's he ended up with?
2: Seven
3: disposals. He looked like, you know what, I think he touched the ball 20 times. Yep. In turn, when I say touch, not disposals, but he got his hand to it. It just couldn't stick. So it wasn't a great day for him. They just haven't got the tall timber up there to do it. But I thought they went backwards and sideways a little bit too much, especially in that first half when they could have put Collingwood under pressure. In that first quarter, they had them.
2: It's when they were out. It's not so much like go backwards and sideways when it's a slow play, but yep, when you're out and facing forward,
3: got to be able to go.
2: You don't need to handball back to then go backwards and sideways.
3: Today's game tells you that if you go quick enough, you can get 6v6, one-on-ones,
2: yes,
3: and you can get in there and give yourself a chance. It's when you go slow and the wingers roll back and the ruckman rolls back, now you're going 6v9. It's impossible. And a game without Lynch and those tall forwards there, it's not a game style that I didn't think, Rich. And the execution part of it is, yeah, you can't miss 5-metre handballs by 3 metres.
2: No, and that's just, you know, time, effort, and putting in the extra hours, isn't it? The extra touch, the, yep, extra kicking.
3: The fundamentals of football.
2: The fundamentals, and you got to pride yourself when every time you get it, treat it like a piece of gold, not, yep, just, I've got another touch, great, I'm going to put it at my teammates' feet.
3: So I coach under 15 football, and I always say, give the ball to your teammate the way you want to receive the, yep, ball. That's not at their feet, it's not making them jump half a metre, it's not behind them.

0: give it to them exactly where you would like the ball delivered to you. And I don't think Richmond did that very well at all today.
1: And like you said, there probably wasn't a whole lot of pressure coming from Collingwood either to force that into those mistakes. It's just something that they kind of, I don't know, do they feel the pressure when it comes to them? They just want to get rid of it?
2: It's inexperience. I think it's mostly inexperience from kids playing. And they feel, one player feels the pressure, they handball back, so therefore the frontal pressure, and that's how everyone wants to play. They come at them. It's like, oh God, I haven't felt this before at Talent League or even the National Champs or whatever they're playing. So therefore then you get forced into a quicker decision. But that's just time. And, you know, when they're training, they've only got kids around them. They haven't got their best players that are, you know, and they're
3: senior. They're all injured.
2: When you first started, or I first started, you had senior players.
0: Yeah.
2: And a bunch of them at 28, 29, that were, you know, they'd do everything they could to try and hurt you.
0: And it's really, you've got to set this stuff up in pre-season because it's really hard to train at top pace this time of year. You know, even the sports science behind it, they don't want you out there for too long. They don't want you going at 100%. There's all these things that to sort of stop you from doing that. So that's all set up in the pre-season where you've got to go as hard as you possibly can and train with pressure, like you play with pressure.
1: So Collingwood winners 15-16-106 to Richmond 11-6-72. They're just gathering at the top of the race before they make their way in.
2: Waiting for Geordie to go in to finish his interviews and stuff.
1: Is he the last one?
2: Yeah.
1: The last one. Here he comes.
2: He was good, Geordie to go. He's been in some good form as a midfielder, spending a lot more time in the centre bounce and around the footy versus playing a lot more purely as a forward, I felt, earlier in the season. But his fitness and his body's holding up, which is pleasing for Jordan.
4: Just on that pressure rating in the last quarter, so the AFL app's got a stat that the pressure rating for these two teams in the last quarter, and they're sort of a vague stat, but the average in final quarters is 174 for all teams. Collingwood's was 142, Richmond's was 131.
2: Yeah.
4: So that sort of shows the level.
2: That's a drop, isn't it?
4: Yeah, a big, big drop.
2: Yeah, disappointing.
1: So it was all even Stevens at quarter time. Both these teams couldn't be split. And then it was Collingwood in the end, 34-point winners in front of 62,117 fans here on a very chilly night at the MCG. Poppy, Penny's in the rooms for us. I think the Collingwood players are just about to fill in past you now, Poppy.
5: Yeah, they are. We can't see anyone yet. They're taking their time to get into the rooms. I can see the Collingwood media people are coming in with the cameras, so I'm guessing they're not too far away, but we are still waiting on them. There's a lot of people in the rooms, actually, and you can hear them start to clap as you hear the Collingwood players start to enter, led in by Josh Dacos and Nick Dacos. They're leading the group in, and there's a heap of people here, considering, I guess, it was a cold Saturday night.
4: Is it a bit warmer down there, Poppy?
5: I'll tell you what, we came down a little bit before the siren, Joel, because it got very, very cold up there on the boundary. I was absolutely freezing. I'm just starting to get feeling back in my toes as Collingwood huddle up to sing the song now. But, yeah, it's a little bit warmer down here with a heap of people. Lots of kids in the huddle as well. Jack Crisp has got his kids in there as well. Geordie DeGoey has got his tiny baby in the huddle as we all gather up. And I reckon this song will be a little bit quieter because there are so many little kids in the huddle here as we just wait for the last of them to join. I reckon there's just as many kids as players in this huddle pretty much. I feel like I'm at a creche. And I'm standing behind most of them, which is great because I can see, being 5'1". Otherwise, I can't see anything. But they're all just waiting now for the last of the players to join the huddle with their kids as we get into the Collingwood song.
6: Quiet, please.

0: A little bit of a subdued song because, as I say, there's lots of kids and lots of young kids in the Collingwood huddle today, but very happy down here nonetheless.
1: Thanks, Poppy. Yeah, you're not wrong there. A little bit of a subdued sing from the Magpies there, winners by 34 points. So Craig McRae said after the bye, they've built a little bit of momentum. They defeated Port Adelaide now, strung a couple of wins together. Do you feel like they have... Have you seen enough from them that they've built momentum as they head into games coming up against the Gold Coast? That's away. And then North Melbourne at Docklands. I'm not sure we're seeing the same momentum that maybe Craig McRae is.
2: Oh, that's... It's good sell from Craig McRae, and he's got to keep his players believing. You don't want them falling off a cliff. Oh, the coach doesn't believe me. Right, that's it. Well, we may as well pack this season up. I get what he's saying.

0: I just don't think that their best is good enough to compete at the pointy end this year. They're well coached. They've got star players, absolutely, but their front end is fragile, I think. And then their back end, without Darcy Moore in there, I think they can be heavily scored against with a good side. So, no.
1: Yeah, it's only the second time they've kicked 100 points this year. You know, I mean, Lockie Shilts' leading goal kicker today with four. I don't think you can rely on that at the pointy end of the season either. It'd be good as a small forward. It looked like he was the main forward coming out today. I agree. I don't think they can kick a big enough score with the forward line structured like that. That's my big knock on them at the minute. They kicked 100 points today, which didn't look like they were going to do early on, but they certainly got there. So it helps when you've got a guy named Nick Dacos kicking the ball. Gee whiz.
2: So Nick Dacos was...
0: Zero pressure.
2: What was he? 37 disposals and three goals. That is the equivalent of... 52.
1: But we said he ended up with 37. I chose 37. So do I get to choose a restaurant? Is that what the bet was? We go to Squire's Loft and what do I do?
3: You get to put something in the slow cooker for all of us.
1: Oh, okay, that's what it was. I thought you were going to take me up. You know,

0: 1606 to Richmond 11672. We can join Poppy Penny in the winners' rooms.
1: Yeah, I'm downstairs in the Collingwood winners' rooms with Pat Lipinski. Pat, this puts you guys inside the top 10. Obviously, it's no longer a top 8. But are you guys aware, I guess, at this point of the season of the significance of a game like this?
2: Yeah, definitely aware of it. Obviously, this season we haven't had a heap of wins. So, yeah, every game, you know, we've made it that every game has to count. So, yeah, I think everyone would be lying if they were saying they weren't looking at the ladder. So, yeah, we've got to just bank wins and it's good to, you know, get the wins rolling again.
1: For a team who has had a large amount of success in the last few years, how, I guess, do you reframe that into, you know, as you say, you haven't had as many wins as you maybe would have liked. How are you kind of framing the season internally?
2: Well, I think we've all got that inner belief that we are still a good side, and every athlete always believes that you're going to keep winning. So, yeah, we've all got that optimistic kind of lens on the season. The games we have lost, we've been close in a lot of them. So if you have that glass half full approach, yeah, you've got to be positive. Otherwise, it'll be a long year.
1: This is the second time this year you guys have kicked over 100 points. I guess last week toward the end, there wasn't a great deal of scoring in the end of that game against Port Adelaide. Was that a focus at all this week?
2: We've kind of had a focus on our offense most of the season. I think early in the season we weren't scoring much at all. So every week we're working on that aspect of our game. And, yeah, it's nice to get over 100 points and, you know, keep them to a low score. We're normally a great defensive side, and I think we continued that tonight, which is nice.
1: The other thing, your tackle intensity was massive, 61 to 37 tackles, and considering it was a really convincing win, that's a pretty impressive stat. Is there a focus in the week on that kind of intensity?
2: Yeah, we always have a internal focus on our pressure. It's one thing we always do really good and always have a good pressure differential and tackle differential. So, yeah, it's something we always are practicing each week, and, yeah, it's nice to have such a nice out number like that.
1: One thing that the team have been kind of discussing and debating upstairs all day is how many touches is a goal worth?
2: Oh, gee, that is a hard one. I don't know. I think I may have overheard them maybe saying 5 or so. I reckon that's about right.
1: I'm going to toss upstairs to Brett Delidio, Boomer Harvey, Lauren Borden and Joel Peterson. Guys?
3: Well, you're spot on, Pat. Brett Delidio here, mate. I love your style off-field too, mate. I reckon you're absolutely kicking goals there. This is a left-field one. I want to understand, as the teammate of the Dacos boys, do they get any ribbing or do you get sick of how much they give it to each other?
2: Thanks for the fashion. Appreciate that. Get around me, so thank you. But as for playing with the Dacos boys, everyone knows that. I don't know, if you had a brother out there, you'd look for him.
3: Yes, absolutely.
2: So I think I would do the same if my brother was good enough to play AFL. But, yeah, I think it's, yeah, it's awesome, though, having them on the same team. It's so good to play with them. And, yeah, we get to witness special stuff every week between the two of them. And it was awesome to see them both dominate again like they always do.
3: And another forward comrade of yours in Lockie Schultz, mate. I feel like with Jamie Elliott going out of the side, you need that small forward to bob up. But his pressure, as well as his forward craft, has been something that you guys would be absolutely marvelling at and loving as a forward down there at the moment.
2: Yeah, Lockie Schultz is amazing. His pressure is always there every week, and he's such a selfless player. And probably, you know, a lot of the things he does probably go unnoticed to the naked eye, but internally in the club, we always highlight those chase down tackles, all the little things he does. He blocks for teammates. So to see him kick 4 goals tonight, what's that, 20 touches plus his touches? Yeah, he's obviously had a big game. So, yeah, he was awesome tonight and really happy for him.
4: Pat Boomer up here, congratulations on today's game. Mate, we're just talking about the offence, and that's the second time you guys have kicked 100 points for the year, and obviously Lockie Schultz pops up and kicks the 4 goals. I know you're not the coach, but what do you think the best balance is for your tall guys? You had Buller today who kicked 2, Membry kicked 2, McStay didn't hit the scoreboard. Is there anyone else that can come in? Does the ruckman float forward? What looks good for you guys as the 3 talls?
2: Yeah, I thought they looked really good today. You know, not all of them always kick the goals, but they all provide a great contest, and I thought, you know, they limited Richmond's intercept game. We know players like Broad and Miller down there are pretty nice interceptors, and I thought they got the ball to ground often, and, you know, we have a lot of small players who are classy around goals and were able to finish. So, yeah, it was a good mix up forward, and there's plenty of good players in the VFL as well who are trying really hard to get a spot, like Charlie West at the moment. He's a great young player and excited to see what he's capable of in the future.
5: Pat Lipinski with us in the Collingwood Rooms on ABC Sport. Angus Sandon was another one who had a big game in the VFL earlier today. Pat, Jordan De Goey's form in recent times. So he has 26 and 3 last week. That's 41 disposals for those of you playing along at home.

0: Today he kicks a goal again, but his work around clearance, the involvement in the scoring chains and that kind of thing, it feels like his last 4 or 6 weeks has been right at the peak of his powers. Have you seen something change in him, or is there a catalyst that you've seen behind what he's doing at the moment?
1: Yeah, he's playing amazingly at the moment, and it's so fun to be out there with him, and some of the things he can do are pretty unique in the competition that not many can do. So it's been awesome, and I think for Geordie, like, it sounds cliche, but he's actually just been able to train every week, play every week, and have that continuity. I think since, you know, 2023, the last couple of years, he was fighting a lot of issues with his body, and he didn't get that continuity. And you guys who have played all know how hard it is coming back in and out and fighting with your body. So I think just that being able to play every week has been awesome for him, and he's been amazing.
0: Your coach has spoken this year about the fact that the phrase middle of the road was used. He said that the list is overanalyzed, of course, because, you know, there is so much attention in your footy club. But you're 7-1-7 on the season with another handful of games to play. How are you as players treating the run in here with that wild card mix, obviously, and how you're sort of attacking this next little block in the fixture?
1: Yeah, I think we've got just emphasis on controlling, like, our process each week. Like I said earlier, we're all aware of where we're at and want to get the wins each week. So, it's now or never. We've got to keep stacking. And, we've had a bit of a theme in the last few weeks to just, be really aggressive. And, hopefully we can keep banking wins.
2: And Pat, just before we let you go, just on Darcy Moore, your captain, obviously out with injury. We're not sure if we'll see him play again this season, but he's come back from America and some time to kind of

0: rehabilitate his injuries? Is it nice to have him back around the club, and what's his role been?
1: Yeah, it's so good to have Das back around the club. Definitely missed him for the couple of weeks that he wasn't there. And his role around the club, he's obviously captain, so he's involved in all the leadership meetings, and he's just like any other player in rehab at the moment. You know, they train very hard, and yeah, he would have done a session today, and yeah, he's just around the group as usual.
0: Pat, thanks for your time today. Well done on the win. 16 touches, 2 goals for yourself. That's 26 touches as we make it up here. So appreciate your time on ABC Sport.
1: Thank you, everyone. Appreciate it.
0: Pat Lipinski with us following Collingwood's win against Richmond. 15-16, 106. The Pies, the Tigers, 11-6, 72. We'll get you to the showdown, Port Adelaide and Adelaide, before the first bounce. That's coming up after us. And earlier today, Carlton defeated West Coast by 53 points, making it 6 in a row for the Blues. On Collingwood, and a bit on what Pat Lipinski was talking about at the end there with Darcy Moore. So they've got Darcy Moore out. Maynard Elliott's obviously missing for the season now, and Steen as well. They've got a fairly hefty injury list when you look at it as well. It might be not be as long as Richmond's, but that's a lot of big outs they've got in terms of personnel and experience across the entirety of the ground.
2: Yeah, you're right. And I think that's where, I mean, the best sides, they're probably low on injuries and they've got their best players playing most weeks. It's very hard. You take your best players out of any side.
3: Any team.
2: And it's very hard to compete and compete consistently. So, yeah, they're no doubt they'd love to have a full book of players to choose from. But look at Richmond and Adam Uzo. He's hardly had a soul, you know, that he can pick.
4: One thing Craig McRae spoke about during the week as well is that they just haven't had that selection pressure at any stage during the season. Like, they haven't had guys really kicking the door down in the VFL and putting pressure on the guys to and we hear coaches talk about it so often, and be it through injuries or just players at VFL level who don't have the continuity in their game and aren't in the best of form. That's been a bit of a factor in the mind of the Collingwood coach as well. But then you look at today, they win by 70 points over Richmond today. So Angus Anderson had a really big game in the VFL today for Collingwood, and he was one of a couple. So they kicked 19-18 today out at Bundoora. So Mitch Podaski, having come out of the team, kicked 4 goals, 5. Angus Anderson had 31 and kicked 2 goals, 1. Lockie Sullivan kicked 29 and 2 goals, 1. So he's had, 39 disposals today. Charlie West kicked 2 going back there today. Big Illaru Smith operating there too. So maybe now they can start to build a little bit of pressure on those on the fringes to try and pick up their game as well.

0: down there. Memory. Memory was pretty good today.
1: But he's on 189 memory. That's why they think he's a key forward, but he's really should be a half forward. He just doesn't have that probably that work rate, but he takes a taller player, doesn't he?
2: And he's 32 and a free agent season as well.
0: Yep. So out of those players that you mentioned there, were there any talls? Just off the top of my head, I can't even remember.
2: Not really. Like Smith. Smith's a ruck forward if he ever really gets his opportunity, but that's a bit of a stab in the dark there. Podaski's, again, a mid-forward, so he was sort of brought into play that almost that Jamie Elliott role coming out of Coburg's VFL program as well. They've spoken, they flagged right at the start of the year, Collingwood, that they will be active in the marketplace. They've sort of restructured their books, that they've got some money to spend in the off-season. Now, clearly they're in the hunt for someone like a Lachie Neale to maybe bolster their midfield, but whether it's someone like Hayden McLean, who you would imagine maybe Richmond would be after as well. He's short of an opportunity at Sydney, finds himself out of the team again this week. Feels like that name will be on the market from a tall forward, sort of ruck forward perspective as well. But
1: goals today too, didn't he, McLean? I think 5 or 6, maybe?
2: Yeah. And Sydney had a big win in the VFL. They bounced away from Sandringham really early in that game. But, I feel like they need something else inside that forward 50 for sure.
1: So how many of how Pendlebury side bottom go around again next year?
2: Feels, I'm talking to a few people around the traps, like Pendlebury, I see no reason that he won't. How it feels like is trending more toward the likely end, and even Membry's form has come around more recently. Side bottom's probably the one with the question mark. Like, it feels like he hasn't really ever got into the season. I mean, it'd be speculation and to throw anything at it, and 367 games into his career, who says that he can't keep on keeping on? But it feels like maybe he would be the least likely out of those four.
0: It's a tough one. I reckon the Pies are in a tough situation right now in terms of those guys, because they do what the Kangas done and get rid of four together. Yep.
1: Oh, we're not allowed to analyse a couple of Pies, though. We're not allowed to analyse their list.
2: No. They're over-analysed.
0: Oh, sorry. Okay.
2: It's only because we get clicks.
1: Yeah. Well, we're not allowed to comment on their age demographic.
3: Right. Biggest team in the country.
1: Yes.
3: Over-analysing their list, according to Craig McRae. But I think when you've got some champions of the game that have played that many games, like Sidebottom and Pendlebury and Howe as well, you can't help but kind of look out there in this transitioning phase that they're in and think who's going to go on next year. So do they play finals this year, Collingwood?

0: Hudson, a trip to Adelaide, Geelong, a trip to the West to play the Eagles. That's a much harder game over there than it is here, as evidenced today by their result against Carlton. They face Hawthorn here and Brisbane here.
1: I can't see them getting there. Not with that. Oh, I think those teams that are around their mark will see this as an opportunity to beat Collingwood, and therefore that, you know, sides, you know, they ebb and flow, don't they, throughout the year. But you mark some games where there's an opportunity to really throw everything at it, and I think that's where we'll see the Pies.
2: So I've got them. If everything goes right, 4 out of 8, they can win half their games, 50% of their games for me. What I've seen in the last 2 weeks.
1: Yep. Do you need more than 11 to finish 10th?
0: Well, they're going to have the half game, and their percentage is pretty healthy. So their percentage is above 100, but it feels like 12 will get you there. And if they win 4 from here, they go 4-4. And as Craig McRae said, and they've been all season, they're middle of the road, they'd finish 11-1-11. Yep. And maybe just outside. They might finish 11-1-11 in 11th.
2: So who are they up against? Who's going for those that 8th, 9th, 10th? That's North Melbourne, St Kilda.
0: North Melbourne, St Kilda.
2: Giants at the minute.
0: Carlton. The Suns are kind of in the mix now
2: as well. Yeah, they've dropped a little bit, haven't they?
0: So they've sort of fallen off the boil in recent times too. So a couple of those, like even the likes of North Melbourne. So they've got Essendon tomorrow, then they play Port Adelaide, Collingwood, Melbourne, St Kilda. But they come home with Hawthorn, the Western Bulldogs, Geelong and Sydney. So you're going to have to do your winning early if you're a team like North Melbourne. There's a couple of different runs that some of those teams have. But, Collingwood will be in the mix. Just depends on whether they can pinch a couple that we don't expect them to. And that's going to be the case for all of those teams in the wild card.
2: Yeah, that's right. It's going to come right down. I'm not a massive fan of the wild card round, and that's just me. But I'll tell you what it is going to do. You're going to play right to the very last game of the year to find out who's going to sneak in and who's going to miss out, unfortunately.
3: It does keep things interesting, like you said, Boomer, to the end of the season. But almost in a way, it makes a mockery of the finals when you look at some of these sides that are going to make it as we get to this point in the season.
2: Oh, I don't think 9 and 10 deserve to make it. And I think we'll find out that this year as well. It'll be fun. It'll be fun for a little bit.
1: You'll be flat if you're 7th and 8th, though, and you lose that wild card.
2: The wild card.
3: Yeah. And you drop it to 9 or 10th. It is Collingwood winners, though, here by 34 points against Richmond. 62,117 people here at the MCG. If we just switch across to Richmond at the moment, we might even be able to check in with Poppy Penny. I think she's headed across from the Collingwood rooms and into the Richmond rooms. Down to you, Poppy.
4: Yeah, I am in the Richmond rooms. They've just come out of a meeting. I'm with Ryan Mansell. Firstly, the good news, Ryan, you're back from that wrist injury. How did it feel to be back out playing footy again?
5: It was great to be out there with the boys, being able to compete. Obviously, we didn't get the result we wanted, but, it's been a long 3 or 4 months with the foot and the wrist, so, wrapped to be back out there.
4: You're covered in ice. Are you okay? Have you pulled up all right?
5: Yeah, no, I'm all good. Just a few bruises. I'm fine, though.
4: What was the last 3 or 4 months like for you while you made your way back?
5: We had a pretty decent crew in the rehab group. So, they kept me good company. It was hard, though. Like, obviously, not really seeing a end goal coming back and playing. It sort of come back a bit quicker than we expected. So, I'm just wrapped to be back out there playing now.
4: I guess, big do you think you guys have a massively long injury list, and not just long, but with key players on there. Do you think that it's impacting, how much of an impact do you think it is having on the progress you guys are able to make?
5: Yeah, well, obviously we've got a lot of good youth coming through, and we want to fast track them and get as many games into them as we can. And then obviously you've got some very experienced boys that have been out that also help that younger crew come through and play. So it'll be good to get a bit of continuity in the team, and hopefully we finish the season off strong.
4: Do you feel as though the group is making progress? I know the wins aren't exactly stacking up, but are you feeling as though, particularly it's such a young group, that there is progress being made?
5: Yeah, definitely. I feel like training standards have been good. It's usually, 1 and a half quarters. It really hurts us each game. If we can bring that back and be in more games, that'll fast track everyone.
4: One more from me before I toss you upstairs. I noticed Adam Uze is quite animated on the bench when, particularly early in quarters when Collingwood kicked a couple of quick ones, there was a water bottle being thrown. How intimidating is it when you're running off and you see him standing in the interchange bench waiting for you?
5: Oh, I don't mind it. Shows a bit of go in him, and I love having that.
4: We're down in the Richmond rooms with Ryan Mansell. I'm going to toss you upstairs to Brett Delidio, Boomer Harvey, Lauren Borden and Joel Peterson.
1: Mance, it's Lids here, mate. I'm interested in what Ooze had to say, after the game. And what do you guys, you're probably more of a senior player now, What are you looking to celebrate, mate? When the wins aren't coming, you're not getting that nourishment. What are you looking to celebrate, like the small things, like Sammy Grill kicking his first goal, or a great tackle and chase, or those sorts of things? Is that what you

0: you're doing as a senior player now with the lack of wins coming?
1: Yeah, definitely. We're trying to get around the young boys as much as possible. Yeah, Ooze sort of spoke about the second quarter really hurting us. Third quarter, we won on scoreboard, and then, yeah, last quarter, stuck in there and had a crack. So, yeah, no, the second half was a positive. And, yeah, we'll look to review that honestly and hopefully come back out next week against Carlton and have a crack.
0: They're always a good game, the Carlton-Richmond games, and they're coming off another win, which is good for them, not so much for me as a Tiger supporter, buddy. But I thought Sammy Cumming was great today. You know, as a young player, that one of those young players you're talking about in terms of his ability inside the contest, but blooding these young players, him, Paddy Retchko as well, you know, being able to play some big midfield minutes is pleasing, mate, for as a supporter, but also, you know, yourself as a senior player.
1: Yeah, for sure. It's great seeing these young boys go through the midfield and have a crack and put their head over it and get it in the forward line. It's definitely positive signs for Richmond fans.
2: Ryan, Brent Harvey up here. Mate, congratulations on your own performance today. It was fantastic to see you back and hit the scoreboard. You dashed the goal that you kicked on the goal line, mate. The run, we think we called it about 80 or 90 metres. And then the rundown tackle was absolutely superb. So great to see you back. Have we got anyone else coming back in the short term, in the next 2 to 3 weeks that we can look at and go, there's a huge bonus for the Richmond Football Club because they're getting certain personnel back?
1: Yeah, firstly, thanks, Boom. Appreciate that. Obviously, I think Lynchy could potentially be back next week or the week after. Obviously, he's a huge presence for the group, particularly in the forward line, just a presence that brings the ball to ground or marks it. So hopefully Lynchy's back. Other than that, I'm not too sure.
2: We thought the fundamentals today were just lacking by you guys, just by hand. I think your foot skills were okay, but by hand, did that feel like it was on the back of Collingwood's pressure, or was that just something that you guys need to continue to work on being such a young group?
1: I think a bit of both. Yeah, credit to Collingwood, their pressure was high. We just seemed to fumble handballs or easy ground ball gets, which come back to cost us, and they just slingshot and kick goals. So, yeah, you can't afford to do that against them.
2: Yeah, absolutely agree. Now, mate, you're not going to play finals. What's the feeling like? And I've been there before in this situation. You know, you've still got 8 games to go and you're not going to play finals. To take the listeners into what the feeling's like at the football club, are you still trying to make everyday fun? Is it more about learning? Can you give us a little bit of an insight of what the feeling's like at the football club?
1: Yeah, I feel like with all the youth that we've got, they bring in a lot of energy, no matter whether we win or lose. Obviously we need to learn as quick as we can, because we want to be challenging for finals, obviously. You don't play footy not to play finals, so... obviously you've got to still make it fun, otherwise it's a long, long year. So, the young boys definitely bring the energy and enthusiasm to the group.
3: Ryan Mansell with us from the Richmond Rooms on ABC Sport. Ryan, you mentioned Tom Lynch's presence coming back into that forward 50. It sort of feels like it's such a young group. It's a rather inexperienced group with the likes of Noah and yourself up there kind of leading the line. But what has the messaging been to you guys about trying to get a bit of communication and a bit of leadership and a bit of direction in for that pretty young forward group?
1: Yeah, obviously we need to work on it at training. I think it starts there. Obviously when you go out to the G and there's a big crowd, you can't really hear each other. So, yeah, as much continuity, I guess, during the week at training. And then we can implement it into the games, hopefully.
3: And the contract extension, Ryan, so a year to take you to the end of 2027. There's a certain green team that comes into the competition at the start of 2028. A part of the world that you're from, I'm sure you were waiting for it. Just talk us through the decision-making process, coming off injuries like you have been and wanting a little bit of security in your own future. Like, just the decision-making process that goes into to signing that contract to get you through to the end of next year.
1: Yeah, well, I sat down with my manager and, we sort of thought that signing a 1 year would be smart for me. Obviously, being out with injury most of this year, can't really cash in too much, I guess. So, just to give me a bit of continuity going into next year and a bit of stress relief, not worrying about contracts or not. And, hopefully next year I can maximise and get a good little contract.
3: Is it a lure at all? Have you had any phone calls? Has anyone from Tassie picked up the phone? You had a that area code pop up on the mobile?
1: I'm not too sure. You have to talk to my manager.
3: Well played.
4: You are from Launceston. It was cold out there on the MCG today. Have you played? What's the coldest conditions you've played in growing up in Tassie?
1: Oh, geez. Probably something in the negatives. Probably junior footy when the frost is on the deck.
4: Yep.
1: It was quite cold back then.
4: Well, Ryan, we appreciate

0: appreciate your time on ABC Sport and having a chat to us. Well done your game today and your return back to footy. It was great seeing you out there.
1: Appreciate it. Thanks, guys. Thanks for having me.
0: So Ryan Mansell with us from Richmond. Poppy Petty heading into the Tigers rooms.
2: I reckon he's a player that if you're a Tigers fan, you just love to watch the way.
3: I'm a fan. I'm a real big fan. Yeah. The two things I've seen today, and I haven't seen him play a lot of football, he reminds me of young Shea Bolton, who I think I mentioned that before, or off-air maybe.
4: Off-air to me.
3: The goal that he kicked, he literally started in the centre circle and kicked it on the goal line, and then that chase down tackle. I'm glad I'm seeing those things because I liked him already and now I really like him.
0: Yep.
4: What about the goal running to the
3: back? Oh, then he kicked that one as well, didn't he?
4: Yeah. I was going to jump him. I thought...
3: Did I get them mixed up? Who kicked the one off the goal line?
4: He was the one.
3: He ran from the middle, didn't he?
4: Seth Campbell.
3: Seth Campbell kicked it. Yeah, sorry. I thought I might have got that. But no, I forgot about that one, Lids, as well. That was... Bit of left to right, beautiful.
2: He had a marking contest in that end as well in the third quarter where he didn't actually take the mark, but his ability to attack the footy, jump up, protect the drop, turn his body to the oncoming defender and really hit a contest hard, they've just lacked that kind of aerial threat from a mid-sized forward so far this year.
3: And then he had that one on Jeremy Howe one-on-one.
2: Yeah.
3: He took that little one-hander that we spoke about. He does some real good things. He just needs better players. He needs more inside 50s. They had 51 inside 50s today. That ball's going in there another 15 times. That's another two better inside 50s and another 15. That's another two goals for him.
2: And I mean, if you're Ryan Mansell and you've had that injury at the start of the season, so the wrist fracture, the silver lining to the cloud that is something like that is you can still do a bit of running. So it's not like a leg fracture where you're coming absolutely off no work whatsoever and coming back into the season and completely trying to find your legs again. Yeah, you're trying to find a little bit of touch, but like, does that make a little bit of a difference to be able to at least do the aerobic work to keep you in the system?
4: But then he said he had a foot problem as well when he was talking to us. So maybe he was able to get that running in and then he had the foot problem. So he's probably spent more time in the pool than he would have liked. But you're right. That is, I didn't have a heap of injuries early days, but one was a broken hand, but you could keep the running up, which was really good. But
3: yeah, I was similar to Lids. I dislocated my elbow.
4: That was against us.
3: Again, yeah, your mate, Jackson.
4: Jacko got you.
3: Yeah, it's the old chicken wing tackle. Yeah, and I did a lot of running as well. Just had the brace on it, and you can continue to run. So that keeps you going, for sure.
0: So they go down by 34 points here. Richmond, they're 2-13 now on the season. You mentioned what's motivating them, Boomer. So Adam Uzé spoke this week about the carrot and the stick. The carrot for them is, I guess, halting sides and their chances at making finals. Is that enough to motivate them for the rest of the season? Or is there the carrot and the stick? There's the stick as well coming in being a bit of pressure on keeping your spot going forward.
3: Yeah, it's a tricky one when you can't play finals because everybody wants, and Ryan said the same thing, we just want to play finals. So we see the 2 hours out here on a Saturday or a Sunday, whenever it is. It's the work that goes into the football club and driving to training, wanting to be there. We made sure that year, I don't even know what year it was, but we finished 14th. We made sure that every day was fun. And you still had to improve and you still had to learn, but it was never, oh God, I've got training today. It was never like that. And I think that's really important. If you can build that environment and that culture.
0: Who led that?
3: All of us.
0: Yep.
3: Yeah, well, sort of a youngish group. We still had the old Adam Simpsons and those type of guys, but we had your Daniel Pratts and your Harris and your Petries and all these guys. We just made sure that football training was always fun. Again, to get better, but that held us in really good stead for the following year. I can promise you that 8 weeks where we could have just went, oh, this is crap, I don't want to go into work today, that held us in good stead for the following year.
0: So a couple of players who led the disposals in the end, Sam Cumming, 27 for Richmond, or led it from the Richmond side of things, and Patrick Retschko was good as well with 26 touches. So they have got a couple of young players coming through. I know we focused on the forward line a little bit there with Ryan Mansell, but a couple of those young players coming through with some highlights for Richmond fans as well.
3: Yeah, they have. And I was impressed with some of the stuff I've seen Seth Campbell do today. Yeah. And again, that handball that I said, don't worry about the handball. I'm not worried too much about the fundamental of that handball. Take the game on. Boys, we are so young and we're inexperienced. The worst thing that can happen, you can get tackled and the ball gets turned over.
4: Yep.
3: It happened anyway.
4: Yep.
3: So who cares? Take the game on a little bit more. I'd like those players taking the game on a little bit more. Don't handball backwards. See the game. Kick it.
4: Yeah. And that's what I was going to ask you in that moment. It's like when you got taught, and I got taught this from one of your old teammates, David King, is that when you get 50 to 70, and you've got grass in front of you, you should be thinking goals here. You know, yep. And how do you break the paint and then trying to key a goal? And that's what, it's not so much the missed handball, it's the mindset switch of, it's, you know,

0: don't have to bring that player in if you've got time and space to go and kick a goal or lace out a teammate.
1: And then the other thing that happens on the back of that, Lids, once you start doing that more and more, they press straight away. Yeah. They're not letting you run and take another bounce. So they
0: opens
1: press.
0: Everything else.
1: So you get an, it's an easy goal. Instead of you kicking it from 35, 40, someone's kicking it from 25 because you'll just give an easy handball over the back. So, over the top. So that will come with this team, but I would like to see more exciting football. Don't overdo the hands. Yeah. Run, carry, be youthful, be exciting.
2: And you think about a list build perspective. So they've obviously got that really high talent that they've drafted in, but Seth Campbell's a rookie pick and Patrick Retschko is a retread from Geelong who came off the rookie list there, and they've given up minimal capital to get that. They've got Kai Annan out of the mid-season draft. You only need a few of those, and then for that top-end talent to finally sort of come online and start performing, and then this picture looks a hell of a lot rosier for Richmond.
0: Well, Kai Annan, if he's one that can handle, I think, with some of his kicks that we saw today. I don't think we want him going inside 50.
1: But Houghton looks like a player. He had a fantastic start to the game. He looks like
0: in traffic, he's good. Yeah,
1: if he can stay injury free and out of trouble, he looks like another good player. They've got abundance of youth coming through. We know all the draft picks they've had. We just need to see some senior players now around them. So it's not too much youth.
3: So Collingwood winners by 34 points. We'll take you to Port Adelaide and Adelaide, the showdown at Adelaide Oval in just a moment. But we've got to get the 3-2-1 in the Footballer of the Year, which is coming from Brent Harvey.
1: It is coming from me, but we've both come together here. Yeah, we've both come together. We gave one the Lockie Shields, thought he was outstanding. 4 goals, 16 disposals, and 7 score involvements. Tim Taranto gets the 2, 26 touches, 4 goals.
0: Yeah, Lids, impressive.
1: 4 goals, which is like 46 disposals. 7 inside 50s and 7 score involvements also. And then just through numbers, it's unbelievable how he just accumulates. And you look at it and he's had 20, and then you look at it again, he's had 32. I think he had 15 in the last quarter.
0: Yep.
1: Lids, I think you mentioned 37 disposals, Nick Dacos.
0: But the most clearances on the ground as well. So it's not just that he's getting cheapies. He does some pretty damn good stuff.
1: He hit the scoreboard when the game was, hot.
0: 14 score involvements, wow.
1: Two goals in the first quarter, 14 score involvements, as you mentioned. 9 inside 50s, so putting the ball in there as well, not just kicking goals. Again, the best player on the ground.
0: Yeah. Shout out Josh Dacos. You kick your goals, mate, you would have got in there as well. You kicked 3 points.
1: 3 points. Yeah. Absolutely.
3: Nice little drive-by from Pat Lipinski while we're talking about brothers playing footy, when he said if my brother was good enough to play footy,
1: it was good.
3: So 3 for Nick Dacos, 2 to Tim Taranto, 1 to Lockie Schultz in the ABC Footballer of the Year. We did promise everyone your special
1: bolognese
3: special ingredient.
2: Can you give
3: Bocco's
2: it away?
3: And Boomer Hardy.
1: Yeah, I'll go with it. I put barbecue sauce in there.
3: Barbecue sauce.
0: I'm going to give it a try.
2: Nice.
1: Yep.
0: I've never done that before. I'll give it a try.
1: Give it a good squirt.
0: Wouldn't have got into my votes, but I'll definitely give the barbecue sauce.
1: A little bit of brown sugar just to sweeten it up a little bit, but barbecue sauce.
3: There we go. You can recreate that one at home. Brent Harvey's spaghetti bolognese recipe. Well, you might be going home to put on the slow cooker.
1: It's already done.
0: For tomorrow.
1: The preparation's already done.
2: Going to be waking up for the World Cup bright and early with dinner. So that's
3: exactly. Collingwood winners here at the MCG, 15-16, 106. They've scored more than 100 points for the second time this season, defeating Richmond 11-6, 72. That's a 34-point victory the way of the Pies. Big thanks to Brett Harvey, Brett DeLidio, Joel Peterson, to Poppy Penny on the boundary, to Leo Keefe pushing the buttons at the back of the box, and to Jules Hay in the studio for keeping us all on air across this afternoon. It was 62,117 people in at the MCG today, where it was Nick Dacos getting the 3 votes in the ABC Footballer of the Year award for his 37 touches and 3 goals. Tim Taranto also having an outstanding game for the Tigers with 4 goals for his tally. But it is Collingwood with a couple of wins in a row by 34 points here at the MCG.
4: Hodging on the blind side.
5: Nick Felder. Was he a great niggler or was he a dirty grub? He blew up the Sharks' mind.
4: Ryan HG.
5: Got into his head, set the explosives, and walked away and enjoyed the result.
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7: On ABC Radio Brisbane and Queensland. Now we're talking.
9: We sure are. Happy Saturday morning to you and welcome to the very first instalment of a sparkling new hour of weekend content. My name's Joel Spreadborough. Happy Saturday, Johnny Manning.
10: Happy Saturday, Jolly. What a thrill this is, mate.
9: What a shock that they've given us a show. What's going on?
10: Can you believe it? Who'd have thunk it?
9: Look, it's something a bit different on 612 ABC, Brisbane and Queensland. We're going to go on a bit of a, I'm going to call it a dedicated trawl into Queensland's storied sporting past. Now, the end of daylight savings does mean Roy and HG will be on your radio at midday, followed by all the live action from the grandstand team. We're not those guys. We're not in the commentary box. We're not on the sidelines. We're not on the field, although Johnny has been in his own NRL career. We're basically the guys having a yarn in the pub long after the game has finished. We're your sporting buddies, and we're going to pass around a giant box of retrospects and dive into the deep pool of Queensland sporting glory because, Johnny, isn't hindsight a wonderful thing?
10: Oh, it sure is, Jolly. And we're going to take a rearview mirror look at some of the moments, iconic or otherwise, that have shaped this wonderful state's sporting and cultural landscape. I mean, you know the scores, but do you know the people involved? Do you know how they felt, what they were thinking? Like, I'm talking the fans, the players, the coaches, the administrators, the people who were there. As they say in Hamilton the musical, the people who were in the room where it happened.
9: There you go, a bit of culture, a bit of art, a bit of culture as well. That's exciting. To get the ball rolling, Johnny.
10: Yeah.
9: We're going to tell the story behind the story of one of Queensland sports, I'm going to say, greatest ever miracles.
11: Queensland, it's a miracle. Oh, yeah.
9: I just want to know how that moment, that magical moment from the year 1994, somehow links to this moment from 1987.
12: And good afternoon, everyone, and welcome to League 87 and our live coverage this afternoon of the 1987 Winfield Cup Rugby League Grand Final between Minor Premiers Brothers and Redcliffe.
9: What's going on here?
10: It's not a tenuous link. It's a very, very strong link.
9: Yeah. Going to dive into that. But before we do, Johnny, it's Masters weekend, and I just have to say one thing to you.
10: What's that?
13: The return to glory.
10: You know, Masters weekend, it's one of my favourite weeks or weekends in sport. You know, the population of Augusta, Georgia nearly doubles.
9: Doubles?
10: They expect about 200,000 visitors into Augusta.
9: Wow.
10: This week. It's an unreal weekend.
9: It's like Royal Queensland at PGA time.
10: It is, well.
9: Times 10, maybe?
10: Yeah. But look, the golf is one thing, but the traditions of the Masters, Jolly, this is what gets me so excited. Now, there's a video of Phil Mickelson entering the course down Magnolia Drive, and he's basically speaking into his phone, and he says, this is the best experience in golf, coming down Magnolia Drive on a Sunday when you're in contention.
9: Yeah.
10: The champion's dinner, this happened last night. So John Rahm, the reigning champion, he hosts a dinner, as every reigning champion does, I believe, on the Tuesday night. And he gets to select the menu. So he's a Spaniard, right? So he chose this menu that is infused with his own culture, but also inspired by his grandma's home cooking. He starts off with tapas. Like, we're talking cheese, black truffle, this a Spanish omelette, spicy basque chorizo and potato. Then he moved on to crab salad and potato for the first course. Then for the main course, Jolly, we're talking fish, a ribeye steak, and all finished off with a beautiful puff pastry.
9: Johnny, why are you telling me this when I haven't had my lunch on a Saturday morning?
10: I know, just before lunch. But so the traditions are amazing. The records, Jolly. Gary Player has played 52 times, made 23 consecutive cuts. He won three. Cameron Smith, our own Cameron Smith, Queenslander, became the first ever player to shoot all four rounds in the 60s.
9: That's awesome.
10: And he still came second.
9: And another Queenslander has a very distinguished record. The great shark, Greg Norman himself, co-holds the course record of 63.
10: And I believe that's with Nick Price, who he holds it with as well.
9: The audio you heard before was the one and only Tiger Woods. He's returning, I believe, for a 26th time, looking to get the Bears record, the great Nicholas.
10: So he's won it five times. The Golden Bear has won it six.
9: One short.
10: But look, the Aussies to keep an eye on, obviously Adam Scott, Cameron Smith, Jason Day, they've all tasted major victories. Adam Scott being the only Aussie to win the Masters. Jason Day, the pride of Bo Desert.
9: The pride of Bo Desert. And guess who he's paired with?
10: Who's he paired with in the first round?
9: The one and only Tiger Woods, John.
10: Unbelievable. Minwoo Lee's there as well. He broke his finger 2 weeks ago. He's had the flu. He's coming back. Cam Davis, Jasper Stubbs. He's making his debut as a amateur at 21. Scotty Scheffler is, of course, the favourite because at the moment he's about the best golfer going around. But it's this whole coming together of LIV and PGA. And pretty much every golfer who's taking the field there is of the opinion that golf needs to unite.
9: The stage is set for a Queenslander to do one of those great against the odds, defying everything victories. Cameron Smith, big bout food poisoning. He withdrew from a live event a few weeks back. Basically said, my body shut down. This is the pride of one teamer speaking. Between him and the pride of Bo Desert, I'm feeling pretty good about this Masters, Johnny.
10: Here's one of my favourite moments from the Masters.
5: Oh my goodness. Oh, no. In your life have you seen anything like that?
10: That is Tiger Woods on the famed par 3 16th when he hit one of the most remarkable shots in golf. Now that commentary is one of my favourite pieces of commentary, but it just doesn't do the vision justice. And if you're a golfer, you know what I'm talking about.
9: Miracles happen in Augusta. They also happen in Queensland. So sit back, relax. This is a Saturday draft on 612 ABC Brisbane in Queensland. We've got a miracle coming your way. So you know what? For now, just take it easy.

0: 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Take it easy.
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5: It's the Saturday Draft. Johnny Manning and Joel Spreadbar. Some of the best sporting moments happen right here in Queensland and right here on ABC Radio Brisbane and Queensland. Now we're talking.
0: It's your Saturday dose of retro sporting glory on the Saturday Draft. I'm Joel Spreadborough, Johnny Manning. Johnny, when we're talking miracles in sport, Queensland-themed, maroon-tinged miracles, I don't think you can go too much further than Origin.
6: Yeah,
0: Game 1, 1994, the Blues, enemy territory, backs against the wall.
6: Yeah.
0: None other than Coach Wally Lewis watching on from the grandstand.
6: You couldn't have scripted it better.
0: The game's gone, Johnny.
6: It's done. We're looking forward to game two. We're like, okay, we're going to have to come back from one game down again.
0: But then this happens.
7: Pushing it wide. Walters onward. Khan joins in. Floats the pass for Renoff. Renoff down the touchline. Beats one. Gets it in field. Hancock gets it on. Queensland are coming back. Darren Smith for Langer. Langer gets it away. Here's the big fella. Gets the pass on. Coyne. Coyne goes for the corner and gets the try. Queensland. It's a miracle.
8: Oh, yeah. What about that one?
0: These miracles, Johnny, these miracles, they began in 94. Arguably, they began years earlier.
6: Yeah, they began long before that,
0: yeah,
6: but, you know, yeah.
0: Miracle of that magnitude continued a year later when a team of supposed nobodies...
6: Nevilles.
0: They took it to a team of absolute superstars wearing blue.
9: He's done the impossible. They couldn't win a game, let alone the series.

0: weeks ago. It is all over. Queensland have won, and they've won the series.
1: One fella who was absolutely integral to both of those miracles, and a fella who had a right foot step that could potentially challenge the great Changer Langlands.
2: Oh, that's saying something.
1: He has a surname that's almost synonymous with Queensland Rugby League. It's Queensland legend Mark Coyne. He's joining us right now. Coyne, welcome to the Saturday Draft.
3: Thanks so much, guys. It's great to be on your inaugural show, and even better that I can picture myself having a beer at the pub with you two.
2: I'm glad to hear that, Coyne. I was going to say, in a career loaded with highlights, being on the debut episode of the Saturday Draft, it's got to be right up there for you.
3: Top three.
1: Sure. I'll take that. Yeah. I'll take that.
2: We're going to go back to a game to start off today, Mark Coyne. A game that happened years before either of those miracles.
1: A game that actually holds its own certain place in Brisbane and Queensland rugby league folklore. The 1987 BRL Grand Final.
4: And good afternoon, everyone, and welcome to League 87 and our live coverage this afternoon of the 1987 Winfield Cup Rugby League Grand Final between Minor Premiers Brothers and Redcliffe.
5: Truly with a touch of nostalgia, we go into the Grand Final this afternoon because with the entry of a Brisbane team into the Sydney competition next year, we won't really see the competition in its current format ever again.
2: Now, that commentary was astute, describing the entry of a new team into the competition in 1988. That was, of course, the Brisbane Broncos. In 1987, the Brisbane Rugby League Grand Final attracted 45,000 fans. I can hear Ray Warren, he didn't commentate it, but 45,000 screaming fans.
1: At Lang Park.
2: Jamming into Lang Park. And on the wing, wearing number 5, for Brothers, a 20-year-old Mark Coyne went on to play 222 games, 19 origins, 9 tests. But this game was the end of an era. The final hurrah of a local league before the Broncos came along. Mark, let's just start with match day morning. Take us back. What do you remember about that day?
3: Oh, being pretty nervous. Like, obviously, you know, playing in grand finals, it's a very nerve-wracking time. And I was pretty young. I think I was only actually 19, I think, when I was sort of made my debut for Brothers. I think I might have just turned 20 before the grand final. But, yeah, I was obviously pretty nervous. And I'd sort of got a late start that season because Vinnie O'Brien, who was the incumbent winger, but unfortunately Vinnie broke his jaw and they slotted me in there. And yeah, I was just like, my eyes were just so wide open, and playing in first grade was an incredible experience. And, you know, again, it was a really good team. So I was lucky to go into a good team. And yeah, nervousness was the main thing I felt that day.
1: Coyne, you just said it's a good team. I'm looking at the lineup of your team right now, along with the Redcliffe lineup that day, and I'm counting no less than about 13 or 14 blokes across both teams that went on to play NRL in Sydney, and I'm counting at least 6 Origin players. That's pretty impressive. And I know that's probably not, I guess, so weird for the BRL back in that time, but looking back on that grand final, it was stacked with talent.
3: Yeah, and obviously that's what you sort of hope, I suppose, when you get to the end of the season. You want to have, you know, the two best teams with, you know, the best quality players. And we had a pretty good team. Again, I was only young, and I don't think anyone knew who I was really, but yeah, we had some great players around. You know, we had Jeff Burns and Grogan and Clinton Moore, Peter Gill, Trevor Bailey. All those guys kicked on with me, a few of them kicked on with me down at the Dragons. But yeah, it was a cracking team, and we had a really good coach in Ross Strudwick, and he was, you know, obviously pretty astute coach, and he got us over the line at the end. So it was a pretty good day that day.
1: Struddy's the bloke who's credited with almost discovering Alf, isn't he?
3: Yeah, he is. He is Struddy. He's a great, you know, talent spotter, I suppose. But I always thought he was a really good coach. Like, some of the things he did when I came in the first grade, like, he had this really ridiculous compressed defensive line. And just made the opposition think they could go around us. And he just had this way that we knew what we had to do, and we always forced them sort of into the touch, over the touch line. So, yeah, he's a very, very clever coach, Struddy.
1: Coyne, I want to ask you about your one of your props on that day. Now, I've heard stories about Steve Carter, that he was about the toughest man getting around in the BRL. What was it like playing in a forward pack with the likes of, you know, Gary Smith and Steve Carter in the pack, and obviously Bales?
3: Yeah, they were really tough forward pack. And, you know, even add to that, we had Tony Ray. We had Jim Stafford, who came down and played for Parramatta for a couple of years as well. He was only a young fella, Jimmy, but he was a big, big monster of a lad. But yeah, you know, Steve Carter, the Snake, they used to call him, and he was a pretty hard man, that's for sure. And I generally stayed out of his way because, again, I was only really young. I didn't want to get on the wrong side of him. So we had a terrific forward pack, and then obviously we had a pretty dynamic back line, you know, really led by Clinton Moore, who just had an outstanding season in 87. He was unstoppable.
1: He scored a pretty wild try in that game too, from memory, and I think you might have crossed the stripe as well, right?
2: Well, I've got it right here.
0: Now, there's another pass from Tupai gone astray.
2: A young Mark Coyne, 20 years old. This is the Saturday draft on 612 ABC Brisbane in Queensland. You are hearing from Queensland Origin, BRL great St George great Mark Coyne, chatting about the end of the BRL and some of the miracles Mark Coyne was part of across his career. 1987, you knew what was coming. You knew the Broncos were coming. What do you remember about when you first got that information? There's a new team coming into, at the time, the New South Wales Rugby League competition. Was it common knowledge among players in the BRL that the end was nigh?
3: Yeah, definitely, and particularly at our club, because I think that year we had like first and reserve grade go through to the grand finals, and I think you look at that, it's probably about, you know, 26 to 30 players, and I think we only lost about 25 players were going to the New South Wales Rugby League competition. So I mean, even if you know, we would have been devastated, wouldn't have had a team next year anyway, brothers, because all of our players were moving on. So I think it was sad that it was the end of the Brisbane comp. Definitely, I felt really sad about that. And I never, you know, when I was only young, I never really had any aspirations that I was ever going to, you know, make it down in Sydney or get offered a contract. It was really, you know, it was pretty extreme that all of a sudden I had St. George knocking on my door, you know, to go down there. But I suppose what happened is that given the comp was going to not go forward, and the Broncos were coming in, all the scouts started coming up to Brisbane to have a look about which players they could pull apart and take down to Sydney.
2: Redcliffe and Brothers, a very, very vast and passionate fan base. What do you remember about fan reactions at the time when the Broncos were coming and the BRL was waning?
3: Oh, and definitely sadness. Like, yeah, everyone sort of knew this was the last of the Winfield Cup, the proper grand final, you know, based in Brisbane. So there was absolutely element of sadness. And, you know, I think even all of us as players, like, you know, through Strutty, we had a really tight group of teams there. Like, we had the first grade, the second grade. Back then we had reserve grade 121s. But it was a really tight club that we had. And the fact that we're all going to end up, you know, breaking up and having to go to different places to play and carry on our careers was really sad.
1: It's interesting to say that it was sad. It certainly was the end of something. But as I think it's Soul Asylum saying in closing time, every new beginning comes from some other beginning's end. So it kind of was a watershed moment for rugby league in Queensland, because out of this came the Queensland Cup, what was called the State League. But it also meant that the Queensland players potentially were being recognised on that higher held platform that was the New South Wales Rugby League. And then incidentally, it becomes the National Rugby League. Now we have four Queensland teams. It is kind of an integral moment in what Queensland Rugby League looks like now, right?
3: I think the best thing about, you know, what you just talked about then is that there's now four teams.
1: Five if we count Melbourne.
2: Well, yeah, of course. the Melbourne Maroons, yes.
3: That's right. So I think what's good about it is that it's a really strong recognition that Queensland has a really good base of great rugby league talent and obviously great rugby league supporters. So the fact that the NRL have recognised that, you know, they brought in the Dolphins now, which is great. Obviously, over time they brought in the Titans at the time and then the Cowboys. I think it's a great recognition that Queensland is such a great rugby league state.
2: Did you ever want to play for the Broncos, Mark Coyne?
3: No, it didn't sort of happen that way. I actually was a St. George supporter, so I never got an offer from the Broncos. And to be honest, I never played a rep team in my whole life. My whole career, my first rep team was playing State of Origin for Queensland. So I was never someone that stood out, made rep teams. I didn't really have an expectation that I was going to be a successful football player, but, you know, things just got to roll on for me. 87 for whatever reason, and Dragons were the first ones to knock on my door and ask me to go down. And being a, you know, a lifetime Dragon supporter, it was a dream come true for me. And I didn't end up getting any offer from the Broncos, which, you know, so again, there was no sort of palm around that for me in terms of what I thought about that. But, I was happy to get my chance down at the Dragons.
2: Players signing for the Broncos, not signing for the Broncos, not having a home in the New South Wales Rugby League. Did that cause any angst, any tension, any animosity in the playing ranks in that year, 1987?
3: No, not at all. I think everyone realised that these opportunities were coming up. And, I think anyone that they got the opportunity to go and sign for to play in the New South Wales comp, it was good on you. How good's that? Like, it's really exciting because obviously that meant there was probably going to be more opportunity to make some more money and obviously then to potentially make the Origin team. So, no, it was all well wishes. Like, there was no sort of animosity. We're all sad, I think, at Brothers, as I said, when we knew we were going to sort of, not have that group anymore. But I think everyone was really, really excited about the opportunity that the Broncos coming in was going to give to everybody.
2: We've seen celebrations in the NRL. We see ski masks and all sorts of shenanigans going on. How has that evolved? What were the celebrations like for the Brothers team in 1987?
3: Oh, God, they were pretty wild. Again, I was a bit young, so I was badly led by those guys. But it was great. I think I slept, for a couple of nights after that win. It was such a great win, and it was a nice way, I suppose, for the comp to finish and for all of us to then go off in different directions. And we all knew that, so we all knew that was our last year together. So we obviously celebrated that way.
2: Mark Coyne, the career of this rugby league legend went on. We're going to go into your Origin career, Mark Coyne. Will you stick with us on the Saturday draft?
3: 100%. Yeah, I'll just get another beer.
2: 612 ABC Radio, Brisbane and Queensland. I'm Joel Spreadborough. Johnny Manning is here as well, joined by Mark Coyne. Stick around. You're not going to want to miss
1: what's coming up.

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0: How good are Saturdays? And this is the Saturday Draft. My name is Johnny Manning. At the crease with me is Joel Spreadborough. G'day, Joel.
6: G'day, Johnny.
0: That first segment talking to Queensland legend Mark Coyne was just unreal. We spoke about the Brisbane Rugby League. Coyne was obviously in that famous 1987 grand final where brothers knocked over Redcliffe. Coyne has been absolutely generous enough to stick around with us. Coyne, thanks for hanging around, because obviously we've got a few more parts of your career that we need to potentially delve into. You happy for us to roll forward with what's coming up, Coyne?
7: Yeah, 100%. Let's keep going.
0: I think you're going to like this.
6: Now, Coyne, I just want to play you a little bit of audio. I'm not sure you would have heard this very much over the last 30 years, so bear with me.
8: Pushing it wide. Walters onward. Khan joins in. Floats the pass for Renoff. Renoff down the touchline. Beats one. Gets it in first. Hancock gets it on. Queensland are coming back. Darren Smith for Langer. Langer gets it away. Here's the big fella. Gets the pass on. Coyne. Coyne goes for the corner and gets the try. Queensland. It's a miracle.
2: Oh, yeah. What about that one?
6: Now, that gives me goosebumps. Johnny's just up and out of his seat. What does it do for you, Mark Coyne?
7: Oh, that does take me back. Like, it's so good, you know, to hear. I don't, obviously don't listen to it at home, but it gets run out every day. Every origin time. Not every day, every origin time. But, you know, it's a really, really special moment for me, you know, having to finish off the try. And, yeah, it just brings back great memories. Like, it just takes me back to that time, back when I was playing and having fun. And, you know, that was a great Queensland team.
0: Coyne, I've got so much to ask and say about this try. This is kind of like an opportunity that's been coming for 30 years this year to actually talk to you about this, because I remember exactly where I was. You know, they say where were you when you heard that JFK died? This is what my parents would say, where were you when John Lennon? Where I was when Coyne scored that try in 94.
6: Where were you, Johnny?
0: I was in Mackay. I was in high school.
6: Yeah.
0: I was in my buddy Rob D'Alessio's pool room. I was with Dan DeGuara and Scotty Rutherford, lads I went to school with.
6: Shout outs. Hello,
0: and,
6: boys.
0: And we basically were sitting there with our bottom lips on the ground because we'd lost the 92 series. We'd lost the 93 series. And we thought, okay, we're going to come back in 94. And we thought that game was gone. Yet you and your teammates, 9 passes in that movement, you absolutely resurrected us, and you made a couple of young North Queensland kids just jump around. What I want to know is, Coyne, you played the ball in that movement, didn't you?
7: Yeah, I played the ball. I got the ball off the scrum, I think. So that was the first tackle I got. I got tackled, and then I played the ball for the big movement.
0: And you just basically pushed up straight down in your lane, like every good outside back does.
7: Yeah, that's right. Yeah, I think I sort of saw once it sort of went right on the other side of the field, and once the Pearl sort of took off and then threw the ball back inside, like I could just, because when you're playing the centres or the wing, you can sort of, you count your numbers all the time. And I thought, as long as that ball keeps coming out, I'm going to have a clear run because they're going to run out of numbers. And that's exactly what happened. Thankfully, the ball kept coming out. And when I got the ball, I had a clear run, albeit, you know, you had, I think Freddie and Ben Elias and someone else was flying
0: Ricky
7: over.
0: Ricky Stewart, I think.
7: Ricky Stewart. And fortunately for me, I was on the right hand side of the field, and as you alluded to at the start of the show, I did have a pretty good right foot step, so it suited me perfectly. Had I been the other side, I would have stepped out. So it was lucky that Wally put me on the right side on the wing, because it just worked, and I stuck inside Freddie and and the others and got the ball down. So, yeah, it was a pretty amazing moment.
6: A step like yours, Mark Coyne, you would have ended up in the car park if you'd gone the other way. But I want to ask about that New South Wales team, because they were a pretty daunting side, even as a spectator, to be completely honest with you. But you had the great Wally Lewis in the coaching box. And one thing Wally could do better than most was spot an opportunity, do something off the cuff and make miracles happen. Was there any preamble to this nature of play at all? Was there any, let's do a hot potato, let's do whatever we can, or was it just completely off the cuff?
7: No, it was just off the cuff. I think, obviously, you know, the players that we had there are all great players in our team. So we obviously knew once I think Willie Kahn scored, I just got on the field, and then Brad Mackay scored, who was my teammate. He's at the Dragons. He scored for Blues, and then we scored with Willie Kahn. And then I think we just knew with, you know, obviously that a couple of minutes to go that we had to do something special. And obviously we did that. The funny thing is one of my other teammates, David Barnhill, he just came off the bench and packed into the New South Wales scrum, that scrum, and thought this is the easy money he's ever made. You know, he just came on, thought he was just going to pick up an easy check. And then he said, like, 2 minutes later, we were beaten.
6: 6-12, ABC, Brisbane and Queensland. This is the Saturday draft, the maiden episode with the one and only Mark Coyne. You mentioned Ricky Stewart before. Now, Ricky Stewart, currently the coach of the Canberra Raiders, he doesn't mind saying a few things in press conferences and the like. Do you remember the in goal after that try was scored? Was there any choice words from any of your opponents, Mark?
7: No, they're all pretty shattered, I think. I remember, you know, because I've seen the replay a fair bit, I remember him kicking the goal post, the corner post, because they had corner posts back then. He kicked the corner post into the grandstand. I think he was that angry about what had just happened. But, yeah, and obviously he's pretty passionate. I'm sure that they... I don't know. People do say to me that pass was forward. I think there was one pass that maybe ran off through.
0: That's Kahn to Renoff, I think, the questionable one is. Renoff,
7: yeah.
0: And it's flat, yeah. Coyne, just let me tell you.
6: Absolutely. It's nothing wrong with it.
7: Worst, isn't it? Yeah, that's right. So I get a little bit of that sometimes from people. But but generally, you know, and it's funny that you talked about where you were, because every time I get stopped in the street, people always say, this is where I was when you scored that try. And for Queenslanders, I were somewhere where it was just such an elation for them to win. And then for New South Wales supporters, it's like, oh, my God, he ended my life that day. That try. So it's really funny that people do sort of, you know, people remember exactly where they were when that try happened.
0: Coyne, I said before, you played the ball and you end up scoring the try. Mal was at dummy half and he ended up giving you the pass. My favourite part of the movement, and I said earlier, 9 passes in the movement. My favourite part of the movement, other than you planting the ball, you know, squirreling around underneath and planting the ball down, was just this slight bit of body movement Darren Smith did to commit Graham Mackay. I've watched it a million times. And if you watch, he gets the ball off Alf, I think, Darren Smith, and he actually just does this wonderful bit of a out and in just to commit the inside defender and Graham Mackay on the outside, which I think he then gives on to Mal. Or he might have got the ball off Hancock, whoever he got it off. But it's just, if you want to coach a kid, it is a wonderful bit of body movement on how to commit a defender. Do you remember that bit, Coyne?
7: Yeah, definitely. I actually played schoolboy footy with Darren. He went to my high school. He's a year below, but we played high school footy together, me and Smithy. And, wonderful player Darren was. And he just straightened up a little bit and away and brought Graham Mackay in, and it makes a big difference. Generally all your coaches tell you that you've got to try and straighten up, because if you're sort of running, you know, inwards, outwards all the time, you just end up running over the touchline. So yeah, it was a little subtle, as you said, it was a very subtle movement, but it made a big difference.
6: I bet you you wanted to have glue on your hands when you got that last pass, Mark Coyne. The big fella, you hear the commentary, here's the big fella. You're the next one to get the ball. I bet you're just saying, just hold on to it. Please hold on to it.
7: Well, I actually wasn't saying that. I was saying, give it to me, Mal. Because I just knew, as I said, I started counting the numbers when the ball started coming back from the other side. And I knew that if Mal just, you know, held his line and drew and gave it to me, that there was going to have a fair chance of getting there. And, you know, thankfully, Mal's a very smart footy player, and he did the right thing and got the ball straight to me, and then obviously, you know, got over and the celebrations began.
6: I'm sure they did. And let's fast forward 12 months. You're a legend of the game, obviously, after that try and everything else you've done. You're in a squad dubbed the Nevilles, senior figure, with a rookie red-headed Origin coach, an absolutely unbeatable Blues team, this squad of what they called the Nevilles out of Queensland. This was, of course, during Super League when all of those players weren't available. And then this happened.
9: He's done the impossible. They couldn't win a game, let alone the series a few weeks ago.
10: It is all over. Queensland have won, and they've won the series.
6: That was the MCG. That was wrapping up the series in Game 2 of 1995, Mark Coyne. Was that your proudest moment? Obviously, the miracle try was up there, but pulling off that series, what do you recall?
7: I played in. I think I played in about six or seven series, and that 95 was the only one that I won. So I didn't have a great track record of walking away with the shield. But yeah, that one was obviously really special because it was the only one I won. But the fact that we had, as you said, they were called the Neville Nobodies because we, young Ben Eichen. He was only like 17 or 18 or something coming into the game. Yeah, he played like three or four games, I think, before he got picked. So, it was an incredible experience. Oh, I'm still in disbelief that we won it. Like, you're right. Like, New South Wales had a cracking team compared to us, and how we won that series is still a bit of a mystery, I think. But as you said, Fatty came in, and I think a lot of people thought Fatty was a bit of a joker because obviously he did the footy show and he was obviously hilarious on that, but he was a very astute coach. He did a bit of work with Manly still. And he was very astute, and he really helped us, bond together as a group of men and as a team. And then he had some really good subtle ways of defensive strategies and attacking strategies. And he obviously got us up. And I think winning that first game, it was the first game. It was really tight, I think. I don't remember how.
0: 2-0.
6: 2-0.
7: Yeah, 2-0. It was a Wayne Bartram goal kick. And I think winning that game and the fact that we defensively, I think we saved about seven or eight tries over the line against the Blues. We just grew from there. And then obviously going down to Melbourne for that second game, we had a lot of confidence. And we kicked on. I think, is that the Big Blue? The Big Blue was in Melbourne that year as well, I think, in 95, was it?
6: I think it very much was. And I love this because Fatty Vorton himself has spoken about this massive, massive brawl that happened and spilled over the sidelines of the MCG.
11: The day of the game, I get a phone call from a mystery person. This person says to me he's got mail out of the New South Wales camp that Gus has said the first person that yells Queenslander out of that mob, I want you to put one on his chin. So I said, who's going to yell it out first? Well, fair dinkum, about 25 sets of hands went up.
6: That happened, and then this happened.
10: Well, they've come from everywhere like it was almost a rehearsal. Brawls have broken out. Hopewadi might be in his first Origin match, but Barnhill's involved. Well, we've seen plenty of this in Origin. This is one of the best.
6: What do you remember about that?
7: Well, I'll put my hand up and say I'm not a fighter. So I think I grabbed Paul McGregor and we just sort of danced a little bit. We didn't really do anything. So I wasn't in there swinging like the other boys. It's funny enough, Phil Gould's actually my next door neighbour. So I'm gonna have to go and ask Gus whether he actually said that to the boys. But that was certainly what Fatty did say that they told us. As soon as someone calls out cattle dog or something like that or Queensland, it was going to be on.
0: So Corny Rabs was right. It kind of was rehearsed.
7: potentially it was. Absolutely. But it was all good fun. It's all good for all good theatre for the people down in Melbourne.
6: What was the first thing Fatty said to you in that when you walked into that camp? Because there's a famous story about, as you mentioned, young Ben Eichen getting to the team hotel and Fatty saying, mate, this is, restricted area. The Queensland Maroons are here. What are you doing here? And he's basically, well, I'm in the team, coach. You were a bit of a senior figure. What did Fatty say to you and that senior cohort ahead of that series?
7: Oh, he was just big on. Because you had a few. I think you looked at the senior cohort. You had myself and you had Gary Larson, Trevor Gilmeister and Billy Moore, probably the four guys that had played, a few series before, that team got picked with all the debutants. So he did just say, look, I need you guys to keep the boys settled. And let them know what Origin's about and what to be prepared for. So, yeah, I think we just sort of played that part. I actually had Benny Eichen was my roomie. He was a really bad roomie as well because he didn't realise that when you go into camp, you get all free food down in the restaurants, but if you order room service, you got to pay for it yourself. So at the end of the camp, he took off and left me like a $200 bill. Still won't have been paying me that bill, but
0: I know where he works, mate. I think we can potentially get you guys in touch.
6: He hasn't been answering your calls for some reason, Mark Coyne.
7: No, Benny and I, we're really good mates from that camp, those camps, and I was happy to shout Benny, given that we won 3-0.
0: My name's Johnny Manning. I'm with Joel Spreadbury. We're talking to Queensland Rugby League great Mark Coyne. You're on the Saturday draft. It's the 6-12 ABC Brisbane and Queensland. Coyne, thank you so much for taking us on this amble down memory lane with you. We've spoken about the Brisbane Rugby League, the birth of the Broncos, the miracle try in 1994, and obviously the Nevilles, who went 3-0 in the 95 season. You also played in the 96 grand final. You were integral in the merger between St George and Illawarra. You've been an assistant coach and part of the Maroons coaching squad for another probably 12 Origin series. We want to ask you three questions to finish off. Now, we're going to do this each week when we talk to people like yourself, because it gives us a bit of an insight into, I guess, your view on life and your view on sports. It's just three pretty stock standard questions. So the first one is, what do you miss most about playing sport?
7: Oh, it's an easy one. Definitely the camaraderie. Just the fact that you train so much with the people that you're playing at the club with, and you go through stuff on the field and off the field, and it's just that camaraderie, and you just can't replicate that at all. I mean, if you go into the workforce once you finish sport, you just can't. Some of the stuff we used to get away with, and sledging, all that sort of stuff, with your teammates in a footy sense, you do that in the workplace now, you'd be up, you'd be in all sorts of trouble. So I think it's definitely the camaraderie, and you can get, I still catch up with a lot of good friends from my footy days, but it's sort of not the same when you're not out there competing with them.
0: Yeah, that's a really good answer. All right, second question, Coyne, are you ready?
7: Yep.
0: What is one thing you've taken out of your life as a professional athlete that you have then applied to life after sport to generate success?
7: Oh, no doubt, it's just hard work. I think, as I said, I never made a rep team when I was young, and the only reason I got to sort of kick on, I think, in my career, particularly when I came down to Sydney, was just I worked really hard and did a lot of extra training, just flogged myself to try and prove that I was good enough to play in the NRL comp. And, I think that's the same thing in the corporate world that I moved into, is you just got to work hard. Things don't get given to you. It's hard work.
0: I think that's probably, echoed in a lot of professional athletes. And finally, Mark, this is about you, mate. Where and when are you at your most happiest?
7: Great question. I think probably just when I like being at home. I'm somewhat of an introvert at times, I think. So I like being at home with my family. They're all sort of adults now, so they don't hang around with me that much anymore, my three children. But yeah, just being home with the family around is where I'm happiest.
6: Mark Coyne, it's been an absolute privilege. I just want to ask you, that coaching career and in the Maroons camp, obviously under Mal Meninga, but Kevvy Walters, Alfie Langer, you must have done a lot of camps. Was it a desire to sort of get back and live life, or to get away from Alfie Langer and his influence in the Maroons camps that brought that to an end?
7: Oh my God, I can tell you so many stories about Alf. One of my favourite Alf stories is that in that 94 series, just before I scored that try, we had the captains run at the football stadium. And if you remember, in 92 and 93, St George, we got beaten by the Broncos, two consecutive years in the grand final. And I was off stretching after the captain's run. Next minute, I hear Alfie and Kevvy Walters screaming at me. And I look up and they're doing a victory lap around the oval, showing me how you would do it if I've ever won a grand final. Yeah, they never relented on me in terms of beating me in those two grand finals. And even now, Alf will ring me like at 3 a.m. if he's had a win over St. George and just sing Saints Can't Play to me.
0: Oh, sounds like a lovely bloke.
7: He's brutal. He's brutal. But no, he's a really good mate of mine. And we had a great time in Origin camp together, and we're still thick as thieves. He's a good fella.
6: You're a good fella too. And we really appreciate your time coming onto the Saturday draft on 6-12 ABC Brisbane and Queensland. Mark Coyne, the man, the myth, the career you had all the way from the BRL through, of course, the New South Wales Rugby League, the ARL.
0: Played in three grand finals, in the New South Wales Rugby League and then into the ARL in 96 and then into the NRL.
6: So you've done a bit, Mark. And as I say, topping it all is your appearance on the debut Saturday draft. So thank you so much for your time, mate.
7: No, pleasure, guys. As I said, it was top three being on here today. So thank you so much.
6: Mark Coyne himself on the Saturday draft. My name's Joel Spreadborough. Johnny Manning, how are those goosebumps going?
0: They're still there every time I listen to that. And I used to work at an establishment in Brisbane. It's a brewery. It's not far from here. It's just across the road. And there is an actual framed Origin jersey with Rabbits Warren's words written down behind the frame. And there's a cheeky little button that I used to press once a day. And when you press it, the call comes out, the audio of that call. And I'll just walk into the boardroom and hit that once a day. It was fantastic.
12: That's not a try. It's a miracle.

0: The Jam, a town called Malice on 612 ABC, Brisbane and Queensland. This is the Saturday Draft.
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4: New Olympic record time of 8:28.9 seconds, defeating what have been the all-conquering East Germans so far in this Olympic Games.
0: Do you remember that moment, Johnny Manning?
5: Look, I don't, but I know what it is.
0: The one and only Michelle Ford, 1980 yeah. Moscow, the Games, one of the more controversial Olympic Games in history.
5: USA boycotted?
0: Big boycott, a lot of political pressure to follow suit for the Australians, and they went to the opening ceremony under the Olympic flag,
5: mm-hmm.
0: Went back to reverted to the Australian flag after that. Michelle Ford took on those all-conquering East Germans amid

0: mass allegations of a doping system and was the only Aussie swimmer to take home gold. Why not ask Michelle Ford for her thoughts on this whole Olympic stadium debate that continues to rage in Queensland?
1: It's always in the headlines, isn't it?
0: I'd love to get the athlete's perspective on this kind of thing. So, Michelle Ford, what do you make of this debate and the push for Olympic legacy?
2: We need to create and protect our sporting infrastructure and work for the next generation. And I think we need to look further than just the Olympic Games and say, where does this seat us in the future? And if we can provide for the youth of today, I think that's a great legacy for the future. So whether or not it's a revamp of an older stadium, they can do marvellous things. I'm fighting down here to keep the cars park pool and I understand the elements behind it and the spend. But I think we also have to protect some of our future for our kids.
1: Yeah, it's certainly an interesting insight. This has become a political football, so to speak. What is actually going to happen in Brisbane with the Olympics now 8 years away? What are we going to do? And if there is any change of government, are they going to do something different? So there's certainly a lot of difference of opinion out there in the community at the moment, Jolly.
0: It's got me thinking that a theme for episode two of the Saturday draft.
1: Talk to me.
0: Might just be something Olympic related.
1: Oh, I think that's a great idea.
0: Yeah.
1: But hey, hasn't this been fun?
0: I've had a ball, Johnny.
1: Well, wasn't that great hearing Mark Coyne's insights into all of those iconic sort of games and events he was part of?
0: He was part of an incredible State of Origin career, but of course that St George era where they made that many grand finals.
1: He couldn't win one.
0: And the Brisbane Rugby League, he won one there.
1: Yeah, good for him.
0: With
1: well
0: brothers.
1: Done, Tony.
0: Well Go done. The Butcher's Stripes.
1: Go the Butcher's Stripes.
0: This is 612 ABC Radio, Brisbane and Queensland. I'm Joel Spreber. Johnny Manning is here as well. You got Roy and HG coming up, followed by Grandstand. But we'll be back next week. Remember, we're not in the commentary box, not on the sidelines. We're just two guys having a bit of a yarn.
1: Just enjoying ourselves and enjoying sport.
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4: 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What about that one?
0: See you next time.
1: Bye.
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11: Now let's head to the cauldron. Dolphins, Warriors, Quentin Hull, good afternoon.
12: Andrew, welcome to Brisbane. The smell of fireworks in the air. We've had one of those daylight cracker displays here, which has done little other than smog up the stadium and give us that scent of pyrotechnics in the air.
13: It's strong.
12: It is strong, Billy. So we've had the fireworks before the fireworks in a footy sense. What a scene. Gorgeous day. The track looks fast. The weather is good. Two teams that know how to play entertaining football. And during this middle third of the season where you get some big club games that are torn apart star-wise because of origin, well, this has landed in the right spot because outside of some big forwards who are injured for the Warriors, we get two teams that are expected to be right among the fight and close to full strength to just give us that hint that, yeah, that's right, the Origin decider's only a week and a half away, and then we really run in to the back end, the meaty end of the premiership. No late changes to the teams here. Welcome, Bill.
13: Can't wait. You and our wonderful listeners, this is a blockbuster. Can't wait to see it unfold. I've got a big rap on both sides. I'm looking forward to the Battle of the Nines. I briefly touched on it last night. I just think that you're going to see two superb, almost underrated. They fly underneath the radar, but Jeremy Marshall-King, Wade Egan, are two superb ball players that are absolutely essential for both these teams' attacking machines to work properly, they come in a dummy half. They hold up the markers. They confuse the A defenders. And from that moment on, it allows then the halves more space, more time. So whichever one of them has the more dominant game, I feel will tip the scales their way. But I'm pretty confident this might be the day of the Finns.
12: Zane Bojack, welcome to you after dodging the drizzle last night. I'm sure you were pretty happy when you pulled the blinds back this morning and saw the forecast and thought, yep, perfect afternoon for rugby league.
14: I don't know what makes me more happier, to see a huge crowd in here for the Wires up against the Finns, a top four battle, or the fact that I'm not going to get rained on today. I'm very happy about that. But I'm looking forward to the battle between Tanner Stower-Smith and those two Queensland front rowers in Tom Flegler and Francis Molo. Mitch Barnett, we know, is going to do his job. He's a New South Wales State of Origin representative. Can Tanner Stower-Smith stand up to what Flegler and Molo are going to bring? And then you've got Morgan Knowles coming in the middle with Aaron Clark. I think the forward battle is going to be amazing, as well as Hamiso Tabuai-Fidow up against Tane Tuipiki. Just before I go back to you, just remember, the Finns' last loss was against New Zealand back in round 18 for the second straight year. It was 2018 result. Will we get it for a third straight time, but this time in favour of the Dolphins, Q?
12: Good on you, Zane. Of course, your texts are welcome throughout on 0467 920 222. By the way, Iran's just scored against Egypt, so those scenarios around who Australia plays next in the World Cup will develop in the next 15 minutes or so, and I'll let you know as soon as we know. So it's Iran 2, Egypt 1, Belgium 5, leading New Zealand 1.
14: At this stage, Q, we're playing Iran. On the table I've got in front of me, it'll be Iran at this stage with a few minutes to go in both contests.
12: Yeah, so that goal does change things. It's just gone full time. So we've, interestingly, got the Warriors playing in their all-white strip, and the Kiwi football team, known as the All Whites, has just been beaten by Belgium 5-1. So must be stoppage time in that Iran-Egypt game. OK, Bill, here come the Warriors in white today. Tane Tuipiki at fullback, Dallin Watanaza Lesniak and Chance Nicol-Klukstra on the wings. Ali Leotawa and Adam Pompey in the centres. Chanel Harris-Davida at 5-8, Tamari Martin at halfback. Tanner Stower-Smith and Mitch Barnett in the front row. Wade Egan's the hooker. Jacob Lagerman and Kurt Capel in the second row. Aaron Clark is the lock forward. And the bench for the Wires, Sam Healy, Eddie Eremia Tuava, Dimitri Vaimaunga, Marata Niokore, Kalis Fatialofa and Luke Metcalf. The bugle heralds the entry of the Finns. Playing in their home strip, red today. Hamiso Tabuai-Fidow at fullback. Jermaine Asako and Selwyn Cobbo play on the wings. The centres are Jack Bostock and Herbie Farnworth. The halves, Cody Nikarima and Izzy Katoa. Up front, Tom Flegler and Frank Molo. JMK, Marshall King, the hooker. Connolly Lemu-Elu plays his 100th NRL game today. Congrats. He's joined in the second row by Kuli Kefu-Fine-Fuiyaki. Morgan Knowles is the lock forward. And the bench for the Finns, Max Plath, Kurt Donoghue, Ray Stone, Felice Kafusi, Brad Schneider, and Tafita Naufahu. Adam G, the ref, Chris Butler, the bunker. What a way to kick off NRL Saturday on ABC Sport.
13: It's great to have a day game in this house, and what a contest. 4v2, two sides that are definitely in contention for the Premiership 2026.
12: Let's do it. Sit back, relax. We've got all three games for you. Next up, JT's 300th up in Townsville, and then the Battle of Brookvale. The triple header starts with Jermaine Asako kicking off for the Finns. It's caught by Martin and given to Barnett. And the first carry for the Warriors, Mitch Barnett, 10 metres from the Caxton Street in-goal area that they are defending in this first half. So the Wires running to the right of your radio dial. Jacob Laban, second carry, 15 up from that northern end. And already there is a Warriors chant going around the stadium, Zeno. Left edge, Adam Pompey, he stopped. 10 in from touchline, out on the left. And 15 from halfway. I reckon it's probably 60-40 Wires as far as the fans in the stands, but we'll get a bit more of a feel of that as the afternoon progresses. Kurt Capewell's taken 8 metres inside Warriors territory. Or Egan just slips out of dummy half before giving a pass to Tuipiki. He had no momentum. Tuipiki is tackled. Now passes to the right at the end of the set, and it's kicked downfield by Martin from inside his own half, caught by Cobbo of the Dolphins. 15 from his own line, and he gets just beyond the 20. 20. So let's see what the Finns do with their first possession. Nikarima is in at distributor, passes off to Asako. Of course, a Kiwi international. There's a few of them in this team. Nikarima, of course, along with Marshall King. Now here's Bostock on the right edge for the Dolphins. He's met by two defenders and taken just beyond the 30 out on the eastern side of the field. One man back to the centre third. Lemu Elu runs into the defence. He'll be taken a dozen Finns side of halfway. Now to the left and centre field. Through the hands of Nikarima out to the edge. And Finns are five from halfway as Ref G puts his hand up to say five. End of set. It's a kick downfield from Katoa using that right boot. It'll be caught 18 metres from the goal line by the Warriors fullback Tuapiki. Tackled midway goal line and halfway in there. The first two sets, tick, tick. Both teams have got through them successfully.
13: Q, you can tell that surface. Zanamoy might give us a bit more information. It looks soft. A few people slipped in that first set of six by the Warriors and also the Finns. So watch this space. But the back five for the Finns, that's their strike power to bring the ball forward. The Warriors have to match them very well in those first couple of tackles.
14: They are slipping as we see a run from Egan. He gets the offload away, Q, and it's a restart.
12: And Nicol Klukster's got the ball. And you know how versatile Brad's sticky notes are. He's just given me a sticky note to say that Iran goal has been ruled out by VAR. So we're still not 100% as to who the Socceroos are playing.
14: It'd be Egypt, Q.
12: Yeah, one all is that scoreline. So we wait for that to go to full time. Here, nil all. Barnett with the ball for the Warriors. 42 metres from the Dolphins' line as he's tackled. Centre of the park. Plays the ball to Egan. Directs it. No, he doesn't. He dummied left. Goes himself on a run, but marker defence in Knowles and also Molo take him down. Is there a ping-ping there for a ruck infringement? I saw the wavy fisty, but we haven't had the ping-ping. It is six more. It is six more. We just haven't had the ping around the stadium. So, a centering run from Stowers-Smith. Now to the right, to Apiki, gives it on to Laban. And Jacob Laban stands in a three-man tackle. 15 in from the right and only 10 from the Dolphins' line. First real attacking opportunity for the Warriors. Left than centre field. Martin gives it to the dummy and straighten from Aaron Clark. Can't get through as the hole closes under the black dot. Only 3 metres from the goal line. Egan passes left to Marty. Martin puts Capewell in. Hammett wrestles him.
13: Great defense.
12: Got him on his back. Did he stop him from scoring the try?
13: First watch, I say yes, if he has. It's a great tackle by the Hammer. Great play by the Warriors. Let's watch the replay. Referee says no try.
14: I reckon he lost it. I reckon the Hammer did well enough to keep him up that when Kirk went to put it down, he lost control.
13: I reckon you're right, Zona. Watch the replay now.
12: It was one-on-one. Tabu Ifedo put his body on the back of Capewell that made it really hard for him. And then he drops it. What a try, Zona.
15: Over the try line. We had a decision.
13: He had no right to do that, the Hammer. That's great, D. Capewell, great hole run, but it was all negated by brave one-on-one D by the custodian for the Finns.
12: That's quite the defensive play for a man who continues to be, well, known in the headlines for what he does from an attacking point of view, but
13: the other thing that was startling in that set of six, are we in Auckland or in Brisbane?
14: Oh, it's amazing the atmosphere down here as Combo goes for a charge. Q, I can tell you, thanks to Ned Hall, Australia will play Egypt at 4 a.m. next Saturday morning with a 1-1 draw against Iran.
12: Yep, so had that Iran goal stood, we would have been playing Iran. But is that right? And then now, yep. But that got ruled out. 1-1, Egypt and Iran. So we now play
14: Egypt. And Mo Salah, your man from Liverpool, who's just about to leave the Reds.
12: Okay, so there you go. Great to have that news confirmed. Of course, sports of all sorts here on NRL Saturday on ABC Sport. Katoa's going to kick downfield at the end of the set for the Dolphins. He's 35 out as he bombs to the left wing. What an ace. Lesniak couldn't handle it. Off hands, it goes to the wing. And Cobbo reaches out and plants the ball in the left corner, having been given a pass from Lemu Elu. The 100-gamer was the first man under that loose catch from the Warriors, and a mistake under the high ball sees Selwyn Cobbo score.
14: Did his feet go out, Billy?
13: It's close. The referees obviously said no. Watch the replay because it was very close. What a finisher at the moment. He's the hottest player in the competition, Selwyn Cobbo. No, I look at his safe. He just tucked his knees up, Zeno, just at the right time. But this guy couldn't find a berth in the Broncos team. He's gone across town, and as I say it again, this is the hottest winger in the competition right now. Wow. Selwyn Cobbo, You're a freak.
12: He is a credit to the organisation that he's joined as well as himself.
13: Yeah.
12: For the way that he has turned out around his football. That's try 9 of the campaign for Selwyn Cobbo, and the Finns lead at 4-0 kick to come, 5 minutes play zone.
14: Unbelievable, Selwyn Cobbo. I honestly think he was the man of the match in that Origin 2 down at the MCG. I know Sammy Walker kept belting over the two-pointers from the sideline, but you can't... I know there's only been 9 wingers that have won man of the match in 135 Origin games, but he must have gone awfully close to being man of the match. Selwyn Cobbo, as far as I'm concerned, he is light years away from where he was last year at the Brisbane Broncos. One of the form players in the competition and one of the reasons why the Dolphins have currently won 7 in a row.
13: Doesn't it show how valuable that tackle was by the hammer? Oh. It's potentially a 12-point swing, because this guy is kicking for your life. Take him in.
12: 66 of 70.

0: and it ricochets away.
1: Oh, you mozzed him, Bill.
2: I did.
0: It was that right footer's draw, but it drew too much. And that post is swaying in the breeze down at the northern end. No goal. Dolphins 4, Warriors 0. NRL Saturday with Quentin Hale, Billy Moore and Zane Bojack. G'day to Filthy Phil, who says, g'day, legends. Weren't we here last night? Yep, we didn't quite get the sleeping bags out. Went home for a snooze before coming back.
2: We couldn't wait to get in bed, though.
0: Oh, yeah.
2: This is fantastic. And it started 6 minutes in. It's been an epic start already. You can see why these two sides are in the top four. The speed of the ruck, the line defence, the quality of the attack. It's got everything. This game is going to be a ripper.
0: To a peaky with the restart. Oh, a dipping ball which finds touch. Asako rushed at it, tried to trap it with his feet on the 10-metre line. It bounced away from him and goes over the touchline.
2: It just dipped really quickly at the end there and he wasn't able to control it. Asako missed it and then Katoa didn't have time to react to it.
0: And I reckon... Come with me on this, Billy. I reckon chaos footy through the hand is leading to a bit of chaos footy with kicking and restarts these days.
2: We're seeing a lot of...
0: Yeah, they don't want to just bang it to a metre from the dead ball line now. They try something a bit different, and that came off, and the Wahs have got the ball back. Scrum win, 10 metres out, left edge. Harris Tavita is tackled, 8 metres from the Finns line, and the Wahs fans get behind their team as Stowers-Smith has got the football, middle third, but he's put down. The Wahs in their away strip white. Running towards the southern end. Play to Egan. Gives it to Clark. Aaron Clark runs directly at the post but is put down by Marshall King. And he'll play the ball. Clark now to Egan to the right. Martin onto Tuapiki. Gives it on to Leia Tower. Ali Leia Tower is tackled in that attacking right corner by the cover defence of Nikarima. Played to Watnaza Lesniak. He flings it left and infield through Martin to Egan to Clark. Now to Harris Tavita. Overhead pass to the edge. Looking for Nickel. Klutzner, who evades one and two, but just can't get over. Katoa there, among others, with a desperate try saver. Asako helped out. End of the set. Harris Tavita will now kick into the in-goal area on the full. There's flyers aplenty, but it's caught by Jacob Laban. He scores and chucks the Steedon into the stands. There were three flyers on the end of that Harris Tavita kick. Two Warriors and one Finn. And the lucky number was 11. Jacob Laban scores four all.
2: What a set of six. They tested the Finns on both sides of the park. Four shots in those six tackles and finish off with an absolutely sublime kick contested by the right edge back rower, Laban in the air. Great finish. What a set of six. I was going to commend the Finns, Q, and say that's why they're playing finals. Look at their defence. But it just shows you what the Warriors got. They got patience and they used everything they've got. And in the end, they came down to a great kick, great catch. Wow, this is high quality.
0: And they've got reams of playmakers, so it seems, Zeno, of course. Tana Boyd injured. Luke Metcalf on the extended bench today. But Harris Tavita, again, showing his skill in the playmaking role with that kick.
1: We're having a look at the replay here, Q. They're not allowing Pompey to take his kick here just yet.
0: Was there a disrupting second warrior there?
1: I wonder if they're looking at the
2: grounding. The grounding, yeah. Possibly. But it looked, that was pretty good to me.
0: I thought it looked okay.
2: Yeah.
0: Referee Adam G is standing right in front, though, of the ball which is placed on the kicking tee.
1: Hang on, put his hand up. Just said we want to have another look. I tell you what about Jacob Laban. He was one of the most popular players when the Finns played the Warriors back in Round 8 because that match was in Wellington. Do you remember for Anzac Day?
0: Mm-hmm.
1: And he's a Wellington Orcas. Has he knocked that on?
0: No,
1: I think he's still got enough control.
0: That's a try confirmed, yeah.
1: There you go.
2: He got a little bit loose at the very end there, but he did control it. So, yeah, good work there by the edge back rower. But that set of six, Zeno, had everything. The Warriors, when they're on attack, they throw everything, including the kitchen sink, at you.
1: I'll give you the tip. If the Kias or the Orcas come into the competition queue, Jacob Laban would be one of the first players they go for from down the bottom of the North Island.
0: So, Pompey, just to the right of the uprights. Should kick. Does kick. Wahs lead. He converts the Laban try. Warriors 6, Dolphins 4, 9 minutes played on NRL Saturday on ABC Sport. Let's get around the grounds in the New South Wales Cup. First half, Roosters 6, South 6. In the women's in New South Wales, no score between

0: The Steelers and the Sharks. Eels 4 lead the Bulldogs 0. Jersey flag, second half. It's Panthers 16, leading the Dragons 6. Now to Queensland, Q Cup men's seniors. No score between Burley and Tweed. No score yet between Northern Pride and Townsville. In the women's, it's half-time. Brisbane Tigers 28 lead Ipswich 0. And in the AFL, nearly three-quarter time. Carlton 12-10-82 lead West Coast 7-5-47. And repeating that news, 1-1 between Iran and Egypt means Australia will play Egypt in the round of 32, 4 a.m. Eastern time next Saturday morning at the Football World Cup. Aaron Clark's got the ball for the Warriors. Play two off the restart. He's 20 metres from that northern in-goal area that they're defending. Now Barnett with a carry. Mitch Barnett up to the 30. Slightly right edge of the field as he's tackled by Farnworth. Plays the ball to Egan. Given one man infield to Tua Peake. And the fullback for the Warriors, 11 his own side of halfway, went tackled on 5. Last play of the set is a Harris Tavita kick downfield. Employs that left boot to go long. It's caught 15 from the southern in goal by the Hammer. And Tabu Waifido will meet the reception committee of three defenders just before the 30. Plays it in the centre of the park. Katoa's in there, a distributor. Gives it to Cobbo. Cobbo is now 15 from halfway when he stopped on a 10-metre gain. Farnworth wraps blindside left, receives a pass from Nick Arima. Runs into the defence and takes the tackle. Herbie to play it to Finn's side of halfway. 6-4 to the Waz. Now down the middle third, just left of the ruck. Tabu Waifido, gain of a dozen. Quick play the ball. This is fast footy from the Finns to right and centre field. Flegler gives it on to Knowles. And Knowles is tackled. 28 out, centre field. Last play for the Dolphins. Marshall King passes left for Katoa. He kicks. It'll come down 5 metres in the field of play. Farnworth out jumps DWZ. Passes to Cobbo. Cobbo finishes like Superman in the corner. He was bumped. He was in the air. And he's still planted it, I think.
1: Referee's going to say no.
0: Oh, gee.
2: Okay.
0: What was wrong?
2: Wrong, mate.
0: Adam G, say no you.
2: Clean contest. Looking at a knock-on in-goal as well.
0: Thought he knocked it on in the in-goal area.
1: As he grounded. Wow. What a finisher.
0: What a take from Farnworth.
1: Yeah. Got over the top of Tua Peake.
2: Lucky.
1: We're all on side.
0: Everyone looking at
3: Dolphins kick chase for me supporters on side.
0: It's Chris Butler in the bunker. So, yeah, Farnworth, one-on-one. It was Watney Zalesniak that he beat in the lead.
1: Yeah, is there a knock on here? That clean catch, that's good.
0: So, Herbie's ball.
3: Just ensuring Herbie takes clean possession from the contest. It's a fair contest between both players.
1: Is there a little bubble forward here?
0: No.
1: Nope, that's
3: clean,
1: good.
3: Clean catch by Herbie, we're playing on.
0: And then he gives the old netball pass. Two palms, chest out, chucks it to Cobbo, who's got cover defence coming.
1: Here it is, this is it.
0: He's in the air. Well, what are they looking at? They're slowing down contact as Martin tries to tackle him, and there's nothing wrong with that.
3: Clear the contact through the body.
0: And then Cobbo, left arm. Oh, that's very close to his Origin 2 try, which they gave.
4: No, he dropped that.
0: It's pretty close to that Origin 2 try that he scored.
1: I say no try. The ball's bounced too high.
0: I said that just at the MCG too, but no one agreed.
1: Geez, that's unlucky.
4: Well, technically he's still got a finger on a cue, but that's not
0: that's
4: controlled.
0: Like the Origin 2 try at the MCG. They'll give that.
3: The ball with any downward pressure. No. We have a decision.
4: There's no pressure.
0: All right, okay. So what's good enough in Maroons, not good enough in Club Red?
1: Move along, mate. Move along. Just get over it.
0: I know I've got a captive audience here. No try!
4: You got to remember, we gave you a try when Katoni Staggs tackled Selwyn Cobbo and Mark Nguyen Ndiwaze went over. Not that we have hold a grudge or anything, kid.
0: Now let's get some split screens going. No try! Warriors 6, Dolphins 4. Oh, that was a close run thing. Mind you, great take from Farnworth to get over Watney Zalesniak there. This has lived up to it so far. Only 11 minutes played. Good start with a highly anticipated game. They were 2-3 on the ladder as the round started. Cape Wills got the football for the Warriors. Left edge and 8 from halfway. Blindside Egan serves it up there to Harris Tavita. He's taken down in the tackle of Fine Fuiaki and Knowles. Last 45 from the Finns line. One man back infield to Cape Wills. Kirk Cable 3 around him, gets an offload. Second phase to a Peake, but Marshall King ramps him up in a very good tackle. 20 in from the left and 32 metres from the Dolphins line. Warriors end of set. Tomari Martin puts up a shallow bomb. This will come down 15 out. There's

0: players going down in the periphery as the hammer catches it. And it's a Dolphins penalty anyway. So I had to follow the ball. I saw players going down, Bill. What was happening before that?
1: The kick's gone up and the chase is coming through, taking out, it's almost a reverse. He's taken out one of the defenders, which
2: it's
1: unusual for that to happen, but ultimately in the end, the attacking team's infringed, so that gives a pressure release for the Dolphins and they'll set a 6:40 out from their own line.
0: So the kick for touch doesn't gain a huge amount of ground.
1: Good run here though.
0: Yeah, first run from Afine Fuiaki, of course. Expected to be again around that Origin squad for Billy Slater and the decider. Those Origin teams to be named at the end of this round.
2: Katoa's got a wrist problem, guys. I think he's going to have to come off. He's in the back play. I think this is a real danger here for the Finns.
0: And this could be a season-defining move. Hope he's okay. Here goes Farnworth, left edge on a line break. Passes to Nikarima. He's created another try, Herbie. Nikarima does the Superman impersonation. Has he got it down?
2: No,
1: I'm
2: try.
1: Not sure. I don't think he's grounded it.
0: Oh, referee says yes.
2: He's grounded it on the in-goal, the touching goal line.
0: Now, I'm going to hold up. Zaino, you've got the perfect view of Izzy Katoa.
2: Yeah, he's coming off now. He doesn't look good. He was being attended to by the trainer in the backfield. I could see they were looking at his wrist. I think he's in serious trouble here, Q. I think he's got no feeling in his arms.
0: Which side?
2: On the left, I believe.
0: Okay. Right. That's... is, well, the bizarre nature of sport at times. The injury seems a bigger story than...
1: No try.
0: No try. Nikarima's planted that on the touchline in the in-goal area. But young playmaker
1: is he going up
0: for the high-flying Finns has left the field with a wrist injury.
1: He's going up the tunnel, Zaino.
0: Zane's on the walk.
2: Yeah, he has. I'm trying to get...
0: I can see Zane down there in that very, very watermelon Mark Hughes Foundation beanie. And, yeah, we're on the case here.
1: What about the chase here by the big front rower?
0: Stower Smith made the tackle.
1: Wow.
0: To be honest, I've sort of... You know, the score in the moment seems not as big as the story of the Finns year if Katoa's injured.
1: That's massive. But that is a fantastic chase by the front rower. Has run the 5-8 down. And it's all about him. The reason they don't score is because that front rower put the effort in. Well
0: great done. Effort from Tanner Stowers-Smith. No try. Score remains Warriors 6, Dolphins 4. 13 minutes played at Lang Park. And, boy, there's some things happening already here.
2: Real fears for Isaiah Katoa. He could be out for a while. They're worried about wrist/forearm possible break.
0: Okay. Great work from Zane Bojack on the touchline. Pompey's got the ball. Meanwhile, Waza back with possession. He plays it on the 30. Next, carry Nickel Klukstar taken left edge and 15 from halfway. Plays the ball to Wiegand. Give it on to Clark. Aaron Clark. A couple of post-contact meters as he stops 7 inside the northern end of the park. Egan now distributes to Barnett through the hands. Martin on to Laban. Laban tackled just beyond the halfway right edge. Plays it to Egan. Passes blindside for Martin. To Matty Martin on a little jinking run. Three defenders around him and tackled 10 in from the western side and 34 metres from the Dolphins line. Warriors in their away strip right. Attacking the southern end. End of set kick from Harris. DeVita's a bomb. The hammer's underneath it. Tabu Waifido catches it. 10 from his own line and that's where he is. Stop. Let's quickly get around the grounds. New South Wales Cup. Roosters and South's first half, 6-6. Women's New South Wales score. Steelers 0, Sharks 0. Eels 8 lead the Bulldogs 6. Jersey flag, Panthers 18, Dragons 6. That's second half. The Finns are up to the 20 inside their own half. Queensland scores in the Queensland Cup. Burley 12 lead 12, Tweed 0. Northern Pride 6 lead Townsville 0. That's a first half scoreline as the Finns still work their way upfield. They're 15 from halfway. Women's Queensland score. Brisbane Tigers 20 lead Ipswich 0 in the second half. Here, end of set kick is affected by Schneider downfield for the Dolphins. So he's onto the field into that playmaking role. It's taken by Tuapiki of the Warriors and the kick return is just short of the 30. So Schneider in jumper 18, who may have been surplus to requirements if there wasn't an issue in the halves or around the hooking role. He's out there with Isaiah Katoa off the field as the Waz through Watney's Lesniak are 8 from halfway.
1: It just shows the benefit, Q, of that six-man bench. Now, it was a knock-on, they moved off the mark, but having the six-man bench means you can cover specific positions like a half or a centre.
2: And confirmed, Katoa won't be back. Wrist injury, Q. Just heard that from the bench.
0: OK, out of the game. And

0: We wait to see further ramifications. Great offload, Barnett, quick hands, Egan, given on to Stowers Smith. He's put down eventually by the defence there of Knowles, who is 30 metres out, right edge. Martin gives it on to Leia Tower, little grubber for the in-goal area. Hammer's perfectly placed, though. Tabuai Fiodo fields it 2 metres from the goal line, and the Dolphins have the ball. 6-4 Warriors, and we've played 15 minutes on NRL Saturday on ABC Sport as Farnworth runs to the 20, gets tackled. Now, Cobbo has an infield run, but still only 12 from his own line when stopped. But he's more middle of the park now. Schneider into dummy half. Passes right for Risako, who runs into it. Again, a three-man Warriors tackling fraternity made up of Harris Tevita along with Pompey and Barnett. Now, Bostock hits two tacklers, flips out a loose pass, which eventually is cleaned up out in that right edge by Fine Fuiaki. Chucks it infield, and through Schneider it goes to the hammer. But last play, Finns, Tabuai Fido tackled just beyond the 20. They need Schneider's boot to get out of here. That's a wobbly right foot mung, which takes a bounce and goes over the eastern touchline, 10 Warriors side of halfway.
1: Well, the Warriors' attack is only bettered by their defence. That set of six was sublime. They boxed their defence up. They game tackled, as you said, three men. Entourages were constantly hitting the Finns, and they caused the Finns to crack under the pressure. Lucky to get out of harm's way, but that's where the boys from New Zealand are different in 26. Their defence is so strong.
0: He's Billy Moore. Zane Bojax on the touchline. On Quentin Hull. It's 6-4 Warriors as Tamari Martin's got the ball running on the right edge and almost got a pass away rolling through that Knowles tackle. Knowles got hope from Schneider to complete the tackle. Play to Egan, given one man infield to Laban, and Jacob Laban rolls forward, give him eight on the game, tackled about 35 metres from the Dolphins line, right edge for the Wards. Pass left and centre field through Clark onto Martin, well met by Schneider, who read that. Martin's put down 30 out. Clark passes left. Harris Tevita at the line, segmented to Apiki, gives it on the edge to Pompey, but Pompey runs into the defence. Bostock there to make the tackle, along with Fine Fuiaki. A dozen out the Wards on the left side. Back to right and centre field, end of set. Harris Tevita kicks again for that right wing. Laban leaps. Brilliant catch and pass to Martin. Passes to the wing. DWZ goes over in the corner. What a set play. Laban tapping down to Tamari Martin, who rifled a 15-metre pass to his right. There was no one on the flying soul glow on the western side, and in he goes. The 10-4 kick to come.
1: Kim, he was glowing. Set play, you're right. There's no luck in that. That's a set play. You can see Laban is looking to tap straight down to the halfback, and DWZ stays out on the sideline, doesn't creep in. Martin throws a bullet-like torpedo pass, hits the winger. Winger does what he does well, finishes off superbly. What a play by the boys from across the ditch. They are incredible. They are a credible threat this year to take out the premiership. They are good.
2: Oh, what about that for a set play, Billy? Can you imagine how many times they've run it with Laban going up and hitting those tackle pads and contesting for the ball, and then the tap down to Martin, and Martin throws a long pass, and it's critical that DWZ stays inside his sideline and runs 8 or 9 metres and puts it down. That is such a great play. You always love it when a coach comes up with a strategy and it works, because it isolated Selwyn Cobbo so perfectly. He couldn't get back out there. And DWZ, what a career he's had. 16 tries this year, 4 short of Tom Jenkins, who leads the comp, and 125 tries in his career, Q. What a career.
0: So his second best career tally for a season now, Watney Zalesniak. That surpasses his 15 of 2024, but still yet to get to his 24 tries of 2023. Pompey from out on the right edge, brilliant conversion. And the Waz fans in the house are loving what's happening through the first 19 minutes here on NRL Saturday on ABC Sport. Warriors 12, Dolphins 4.
1: And they should be loving it. They should be proud of what they're seeing. This is a well-oiled machine.
0: And there's a shot on the big screen of Izzy Katoa in the rooms getting his kit off. So, is that...
1: Selwyn Cobbo's been sent for head. Is that right, Zaino?
2: And there, he's being taken off here at the moment, Selwyn. So I don't know whether it's a result of when that bomb went up or whether there was something earlier. But the trainer is talking to him here. He's got his hand up and he's saying HIA.
0: there's a bit happening.

0: So Salwyn's coming on. Although the trainer's leaving him on here, I don't know why.
1: Has he split, maybe?
2: Well, now he's standing 2 metres in front of the kicker.
0: I think
2: so he has to come off.
0: They're waiting for Max Plath to get on the field.
2: And Plath comes on the field, boy. So Katoa out of the game with a left forearm slash wrist injury. Cobbo goes to head injury assessment. Warriors lead the game 12-4. And we're only a quarter through the contest. 20 minutes played. Asako kicks off. Into the in-goal area it goes. Martin catches for the Warriors and gives it to Barnett, who hits the defence 20 metres from the Caxton Street in-goal. So they've closed the stands above the big screens behind the goalposts, northern and southern end. But outside of that, every other part of the stadium's open, which suggests we're going to be pushing 40,000 fans here this afternoon as Aaron Clark rolls down the middle third, taken midway goal line and halfway for the Warts. Plays it to Egan. Jumps out of dummy half and decides to run himself, but runs into the tackle of Flegler and others. And Egan, the hooker for the Warriors, will play at left edge and it does in his own side of halfway. Directed back to the centre third. And only about 5 or 6 there on the gain from Stowers-Smith. Plays at 5 inside his own half. End of the set. Giving it to Mario Martin to kick the ball downfield. It's a high, deep kick. Farnworth catches defensive left side. So he's gone out to the wing by the look of it, Zeno and Billy. While Cobbo's off and they're fixing things up there. And Farnworth tackled on his own 30.
0: Yeah, Lemuel has gone into the centre's queue. And I think Max Platt's gone into the second row.
2: So they're having to shuffle things around with a couple of their key chess players off the board at the moment. Here goes Vostok for the Finns. Takes a 3-man tackle just his own side of halfway by a metre or two out on that eastern side. Plays it to Marshall King, given on to Molo. And Frank Molo rolls down the middle third, but there's a ping-ping for a ruck infringement. Well, did you hear the ping? Anyway, it's a registered on the big screen. It was registered, but I haven't been hearing
1: ping,
2: the bell.
1: No, ping.
2: Yeah, thank you, Zeno. We need the bell's on holiday at the moment. Anyway, to the right, Schneider gives it on to Fine Fuiyaki, who is going to be put down only 25 metres from the Warriors' goal line out on the right edge. Marshall King passes left and centre field through Knowles to Schneider. He's hit as he passes left. The ball spews backwards as a consequence. Farnworth has to scurry back to jump on it and clean up. He does. He's tackled immediately, but the Finns lost 10 metres on that loose possession at the end of that play. Infield runs Lemuelu, tries to gain back some of that ground. Gets to the 30, will play it. Last play here for the Dolphins. It's Schneider with the kick at the end of the set. It's a bomb which will come down 10 metres out to Alpeaky and Tabuai Fido, the hammer, beat him for the jump, but then knocked it on, trying to pass it out the back. End of set, Warriors ball.
1: When they put the bomb up, you can just see that Tuapiki, the smaller winger, sorry, the smaller fullback type of stature. The Dolphins come forward, especially the hammer and Farnworth, licking their lips because they know they're a serious chance every time they contest the ball that they're going to win.
2: Cody on the text asked the significance of going up the race compared to sitting on the sideline with an injury. That suggests serious injury if they go straight to the rooms, not sitting on the edge. And now Katoa is back at sitting on the sideline, Zeno, as the Warriors have got it 25 from their own line.
0: Yeah, he's a desolate figure. And I tell you what, they're struggling here with their formation here, the Dolphins. They're trying to withstand this offensive arsenal of the Warriors, but they've got blokes playing in positions that they don't normally do it, and they're going through the middle beautifully as a kick comes down from Chanel Harris-Tavita.
2: From his own 30, bangs it downfield, but straight to the hammer, catches it on the 20, gives it to Asako, who's going to truck it back into the defence, and Jermaine Asako is stopped 15 from halfway. So we've got 17 minutes and 13 seconds left in this first half. Warriors lead the game 12-4. It's the start of 3 games that we'll bring you on NRL Saturday on ABC Sport. JT300 for the Cowboys v Penrith in Townsville next, and then Manly versus Melbourne at Brookie at the end of the day. Farnworth looking dangerous middle of the field, got an offload away to Stone. Way Stone's out there, had to pick it up off the deck, but goes forward and he stopped. 45 out, now give it to Knowles on to Molo, and Francis Molo taken 38 metres out. Think the fin, and there's another 6 again. There's a ping, a very light ping in the background. So fresh set as Schneider steps out of a tackle for the Dolphins and gets to within 20 of the line before being dragged down by the tackle of Laban and Barnett. Play to Marshall King. Passes right for Knowles, given to Nikarima. Had a juggle, catches it before being knocked on, and Capel's there to make the tackle on him. Cody plays it out in the right, 15 from the Wars line. Back to left and centre field for Knowles. Gains 5, gets to his feet. The Englishman plays it 10 metres out to the left for Schneider, runs out the line. Short ball for Molo. Couple around him on the goal line to hold up Big Frank. Only half a metre from the Caxton Street in-goal area. Marshall King to the left to Nikarima. Brilliant ball to Farnworth. Herbie weaves his way through into the in-goal and scores for the Finns. Warriors 12, Dolphins 8. Kick to come. Herbie Farnworth's eighth try for the Finns in 2026.
1: Sweet team to watch, the Finns. Great D by the Warriors, but eventually the Finns, without Katoa, were still good enough to strip the Warriors of numbers. And Snickerimo, he's in good form. The 5'8", who down to slot, obviously outside of Schneider, not out of his normal partner, but made no difference. He called the ball. Great quick ball from dummy half. He then gets it and flicks it straight onto Farnworth. Wow, there's no more elusive player than Herbie Farnworth. Doesn't matter where you put him, I reckon, in your side, he always aims up. And beautiful finish, brings the ball back around underneath the post, so makes it a little easier for Asako. What a game of football. It's been going 25 minutes. It feels like 55.
2: Sorry, Zana, go.
0: I was just going to say, at one stage this year, Cody Nikarima wasn't going to be re-signed, but we heard Christian Wolf say this week that they are in negotiations. They have got George Williams, the highest-paid player in Super League, coming over. He's already on a contract for $950,000, but they think they can fit him in. Nikarima sees that Tamari Martin is at marker and goes straight there with Farnworth. That's why you've got to have him, Q.
2: Asako just to the left of the uprights. Converts the try. Warriors 12, Dolphins 10. 14 and a half minutes remain in the first half at Lang Park. Around the grounds, New South Wales Cup first half. Souths 10, lead Roosters 6. Women's Rugby League. First half, Illawarra Steelers 12, Sharks 4. Eels 12, lead the Bulldogs 6. Jersey Flex second half. Panthers 18, Dragons 10. Queensland Cup. Men's Seniors. Burley 12, Tweed 0. Townsville 10, Northern Pride 6, both first half scores. Second half in the women's, Brisbane Tigers 20, lead Ipswich 0. Super Rugby Women, Fiji 47, lead the Queensland Reds 5. And in the AFL, halfway through the last quarter, Carlton 13-13, 91, lead West Coast 9-7, 61. It was Belgium 5, New Zealand 1. Egypt and Iraq finished 1-1, which means Australia will play Egypt in the round of 32 at the Football World Cup, with that group being, of course, the one which was going to decide the Socceroos' next opponent. Here we've got Izzy Katoa off with a wrist injury. Cobbo undergoing head injury assessment. Finn's running it back off the kickoff. And a 12-10 ball game. Waz in front.
1: Yeah, great ball game here. They made no mistake that time with the Finns. The kickoff, they got hold of it. And they're going to get themselves down the other end of the park.
2: Marshall King on the 30, plays the ball to Tabio Ifeto. Now Ray Stone receives. And Stone's on the 40 at his own end, centre park. Plays to JMK, given a HTF. That's Marshall King to Tabio Ifeto for those playing along. There's some good Scrabble scores in these surnames that are playing today. Now down the field with the kick from Schneider at the end of the set. Here's another one of the hyphens. That's C-N-K. Chance Nickel Klukster with it. He's tackled and pushed back. 12 from his own line. I haven't done the hyphens count, but someone will help me out with that. There's a few today.
1: I think there's, I'll go 7.
2: The Waz have always got a few, but then you throw Tabio Ifeto and Marshall King into the equation from the Dolphins.
0: Only 5 today, Q. I'm disappointed.
2: Oh, okay. Here's Clark. He's Egan, should I say, out of dummy half, and 6 more with a ruck infringement here from the Finns. So Egan plays it on his own 30. Given on to Dimitrik Vimalanga, who's now out there on the field for the Warriors. 6 his own side of halfway, when tackled, played to Egan. Eremia Tuava is also out there now. Eddie Eremia Tuava, the 21-year-old, up to halfway for the Warriors, who lead the game 12-10, 12 and a half to the break. Martin passes right for Laban, runs into the tackle of Molo and Nikarima. Plath comes in to help out at the last minute to put him down. Play 35 out. Egan passes left and centre field. Clark runs at the line, passes left for Martin. Dummies, and then is wrapped up by the tackle of Knowles. Well done by the English slot to put him down. Martin plays it. Egan directs left, end of set, blind side. Harris DeVita receives and bombs. Happy wife Fido leaps and out, leaps to a peaky. Great catch from the Hammer, who's having a good day in that defensive facet of his game. He's tackled 11 from his own line. Had a try-saving tackle on Kurt Capewell earlier. We often love just watching him run and score tries, but he has had a sterling resume of defensive highlights in this first half.
1: Oh, referee's called hell, play the ball again, but you're right, he's been great. Obviously attack always, but defensively very good, and in the air, both attacking catches and defensive catches in the air, he's been sublime.
2: G'day to Luke, who's listening at local league in Gerringong, up the Waz, he says. Thank you, Luke. 0467920222. There's a big three trek going on from Sydney to Newcastle. We're about 6K to Catherine Hill Bay. Loving the call. Legends getting us through. Thank you. End of set from the Dolphins. They kick downfield. Tua Peake takes it. The fullback for the Warriors, 10 from his own line. Kick return gets to the 20 before being stopped.
1: They've really made sure they kept an eye on Tua Peake. He's dangerous in back play, but he's down injured here at the moment. But he's one of the most lethal players in the comp.
2: And Zeno, while he's taking a moment to play the ball, any whispers about whether Selwyn Cobbo's back from that HIA?
0: I'm in my seat queue, but I can tell you there's about five sideline eyes down here all waiting for Selwyn Cobbo's announcement of whether he's going to play on or not. I have got the HIA official right next to me, and he's told me not yet. We're still awaiting a decision. But I think he gets a penalty here, do you think, Bill? Taint to a peaky?
1: No, he's not going to, mate. But they're also not going to take him off either, so...
2: He just took a moment there to get attended to and looked out. He's sort of wrenching his neck. Play on. And Nicol Klukster takes the carry. Midway goal line and halfway. Warriors with the ball. It's now Vaimalga. Mid a third is met and wrestled in the tackle there by Plath. And also Donoghue, who's out there for the Dolphins. So Kurt Donoghue, Ray Stone and Brad Schneider and Max Plath, they've all been activated. So no need for the Fuss today or Tafita now Fahu. So that shuffle, no doubt, created by Schneider's early activation due to the Katoa injury. Up to halfway goes Watanase Lesniak. Plays it there for the Warriors. Given at the end of the set to Harris Tafita, and it's another long left foot kick downfield end of set. Caught by Asako, five from his own line for the Finns. Good kick return, though. Gets up to the 20 out on that right edge. It took three to put him down. Schneider gets into dummy half for the Dolphins. Feeds it infield to Bostock on a bit of a lateral run. Stop midway goal line and halfway. Jack Bostock plays it to the Hammer. Given to Farnworth off a weaving left and right stepping run. Farnworth is eventually put to his knees and will play the ball 12 his own side of halfway. Played there to Marshall King. Given to Plath. Runs into the tackle of Von Malnga. And Plath will play it a couple of metres short of halfway. Still a couple of plays left in the spit space. But Donoghue to stroll downfield. Quick play, the ball tackled, 45 out, end of set. Schneider puts up a right foot floater to a peak. He does well to catch it. Eight from his own line, and the Warriors fullback taken on the kick return, a dozen from his own line at the northern end.
0: I've got some good news, guys. Selwyn Cobbo's passed his HIA, and he's back on the bench.
2: Okay.
1: Good collision, Knowles.
2: Yeah, he's been impressive, Morgan Knowles. Got into Watanase Lesniak now, Vaimalga up over... Well, the 20.
1: He's a classic tough pom, isn't he?
2: I'll tell you what, the footy and the storylines, we thought that this was going to be a great start to the day. Haven't we had an unbelievable first half hour? Waz lead it 12-10 here after a couple of key injuries and good tries and no tries. That wasn't paid forward. Clark there on to Eremia Tawaba. Look dubious. Ref let it go. Right on halfway end of set. This time it's Martin with the kick for the Warriors. Another high deep ball, but the Hammer's right underneath it. Tabu Wafito catches on. He's 10. Runs back to the 20 before being taken. And well, Marshall King's a bit late to get into dummy half, but he arrives in time, passes to Farnworth. Herbie Farnworth's got it and put to deck. There's a few high clouds around, but after the drizzly conditions of last night, they're gone. It is a perfect afternoon for footy. Big house, and it feels like a big game between these two legitimate premiership contenders. Fine Fuiaki tackled 15 from halfway. Given to Stone. That's not a huge gain right side of the ruck. Give him only half a dozen there. Plays it to Marshall King. Now given to Donoghue. Passes left. Nick Arima, Tabu Wafito almost intercepted. Watanase Lesniak got a right finger to it.
0: Oh, but your name was almost off to the races, Billy.
1: Yeah, you're right, Zeno. I reckon he'd actually gone and started thinking about try celebrations. He just wasn't able to quite control the ball. He timed it to perfection. He read what was happening. Had he not touched it too, Zeno, they would have got in the backfield. The Finns, and we know how dangerous they are. Once they're in the backfield, there's usually points.
2: Cliff from Newcastle says Tabio Ifedo's a rubbish Scrabble score. Only the F's worth four, and there's a pile of vowels. And just having a look at that, I reckon of the double barrels, Wadonezer Lesniak has got to be just the best Scrabble score ahead of Nicol Klukstad. If you could get those numbers for us, Cliff, you sound like a Scrabble whiz.
1: Genius.
2: 0467 920 222. Cobbo's about to come back on. Finns have got the ball. It's on halfway. There's 7 minutes to the break. Warriors lead 12 points to 10. Played by Stone on the 40. Given to the left through Donoghue to Schneider on to Plath. Max Plath runs into the defence. Taken down for the Finns, 30 from the Warriors line. Marshall King at dummy half directs it back right. Donoghue there to Schneider. Second man make a double cut out to the edge for Bostock. But he's taken down by Nicol Klukstad and Capewell. 28 metres from the goal line. He's slow to get up, Jack Bostock. He's laying down hoping for a penalty or something here.
1: That's trying to get why he's laying down. There's a reason for it. Has he got hit in the face maybe?
2: Far side to us. We're all waiting for a replay as the clock is stopped at 6:44. Playing on to the call from referee Adam G. And now we do get the replay. Nicol Klukstad, maybe a little high first contact, but it seemed...
1: Is there Capewell coming over the top as well, maybe?
2: Well, he was feeling his mouth, so I think they've cleared the Nicol Klukstad contact. Anyway, Finn's second last play. Shifted to the left edge, no way through for Lemuelu. A man playing his 100th. So now it's the last. Dolphins at 28 out in the left. Marshall King gives it to Schneider. Last play option is a bomb, which will come down 5 metres out. Bostock leaks. He taps it backwards, but only to a Warriors player in Vimalanga. Now, hold on. It was a knock-on. So out to the 10 and Vimalanga. Wait.
0: I reckon it's a memo this week, Q, because I've never seen Adam G call back so many players to play it on the mark. He's done it all game. And by the way, I sure changed it to hyphens because there's two in the Dolphins team. So together, there's seven today.
1: Yeah. I said seven.
2: Yeah, Tabio Ifedo and Marshall King. They were the others.
1: He's been very pedantic on that point, Zeno. You play it on the mark.
2: And, of course, the great RTS and JFH are injured. Tui Vasashek, well, we won't see him again, unfortunately. And Fisher Harris to return in a couple of weeks, I think, the big fish.
1: It's made their squad is still so tough, even without him being the pace setter.
2: Ball on halfway. Left edge, Capewell makes it into opposition territory. Kurt Capewell for the Warriors. 12 in from the left, 42 from the Dolphins' goal line. He's a bit slow to play the ball there, the veteran, but he does. Given on at the end of the set to Harris Tavita. He was rushed at and as a consequence mishits his kick, but it makes a devilish bounce. In the end, it was well read by Tabio Ifedo, who's tackled 15 from the southern end. Little over 5 minutes left in this first half. Two tries apiece. Warriors lead 12-10, but if you aren't just joining us, outside of the score, the biggest news, Isaiah Katoa out of the game with serious concerns around a left wrist / forearm injury, as Herbie Farnworth has put to deck. 15 in from the western side and 15 from halfway. Slow to his feet to play at the Marshall King. Given off right shoulder to Lemuelu. Not great lines, running speed though. Good line speed from the Warriors. Now Marshall King out of dummy half. He scoots 10 metres. Tries to get some momentum in the set. He's tackled 42 from the Warriors line. Last play coming up for the Dolphins. Schneider goes for distance with a right foot kick downfield. Tuapiki catches it. 10 from his own line. Again, his studs just go through the turf a little. It's a bit slippery out there, but he stopped 15 from his own line.
1: Yeah, it looks like a little bit heavy at times, but this is a good grind from both sides. While they are grinding, they're still testing each other. And if you slack, you're lazy, you'll get caught out around the ruck.
2: The big Scrabble score's just taken a knee for a moment. Chance Nicol Klukstad. Wadonezer Lesniak versus Nicol Klukstad.
1: I want to know which one's the best one.
2: I reckon it's Wadonezer Lesniak because there's two Zs.
1: Yeah, that's worth it.
2: Even though there's a couple of Ks.
0: Oh, there was nothing in that. Come on. That was. He's trying to say that Kurt Donoghue got him. Luckily, they just said play on.
1: Yep. I like the way referees are doing that now, Zeno. That they're not copying the rubbish.
2: 4 minutes to the break. Back underway. Warriors with it. Here is Wadonezer Lesniak running down the middle third. His 16th try of the season earlier in the game. Second best in a season and counting. Now to the left. Harris Tevita. Oh, knocked on by Pompey. He's dropped it. Picked up by Donny here with the Finns. Got it to Bostock. Bostock flat-footed but offloads to Fine Fuiaki. No momentum for him. But a loose piece of play from the Warriors, a mistake, and the Dolphins now get their chance to set things up from 40 metres out. Asako runs hard, gains 10, plays at 30 out. Marshall King out of dummy half, passes left to Donoghue, shapes to give to Plath, runs it himself and gets taken. Kurt Donoghue eventually will go to deck. No, he won't, he'll stand and play. Only 19 out, passes left for Nikarima. Given on there to Farnworth stepping infield. Herbie Farnworth stopped on the inside line, a dozen out, plays it to Marshall King, passes right for Plath, keeps it moving through the hand. Schneider, cut out ball to the edge for Asako, runs into the defence and can't get through the tackle of Nickel Klugster out on that edge. Plays it 9 metres out. Bostock swings it infield to the left. Schneider onto Donoghue, pass to Nikarima in the centre of the field, gives it on to Farnworth. Farnworth had three defenders in front of him, so he just has to take the tackle. Five out, that's five. Last play for the Dolphins. Marshall King passes right. Schneider is going to chip for the in-goal area. He's mishit it. It's easy takings for Pompey, who'll run out to the 20 and start the seven tackle set for the Waz. He takes the tap. He runs 10 and will be put to... Oh, he's stripped! One-on-one by Nikarima. What a play! Cody's got it. He's tackled. And now the Dolphins go on the attack blindside. What an Aza Lesniak does enough to make contact. Got help from Leia Tower to make the tackle out on the defensive right left edge for the Finns in Lemu Ilu. What a play from Cody Nikarima as Plath goes forward. Taken 15 metres out. There's 2 minutes to the break. Waz lead 12-10. Nikarima feeds the inside line of Cobbo. Having passed his 8-side A, he's tackled only 8 metres out. Marshall King now passes right through the hands of Donoghue to Schneider to Tabio Ifedo. Gives it to Vostok. Catch and give to Asako. Asako plants brilliantly with his right hand, flying in the right corner. And the Dolphins return to the lead. Cody Nikarima's one-on-one strip. What a play. And a couple of tackles later, the Finns make the most of it. It's 14-12, Dolphins kick to come. 90 seconds to the break.
1: What a finish to a great half of football. Wow, Cody Nikarima steals the ball, gets it back, and the resolute defence of the Warriors, which has been high, high standard in this first half. They eventually get stripped of numbers. The hammer goes to the right-hand side, across to Bostock, a beautiful pass to Asako. This guy is one of, if not the best goal kicker in the game, he's also one of the best finishers. He has plenty of work to do. The defence comes across in the form of 5-8, Harris Tevita. Wow, he dives in mid-air, rolling in the air. He's able to position the ball perfectly on the green grass, just inside the white of the try line, of the outline. This is sublime. Right. Wow.
0: Can I tell you something? He's just passed 1,500 career points in the NRL. He's just the 23rd person to do that. He now goes past Matt Orford, who was on 1,500. He's now on 1,503. Well done to Jermaine Asako. What a star he is, not only with his try scoring, but with his goal kicking cue. I'm going to tell you something else. Asako, he absolutely loved playing against New Zealand. His try scoring against them is off the chart.
2: That was quite the finish.
1: Yeah.
2: And now he's taken the ball back beyond the 30-metre line for this conversion, hard out on right touchline.
1: Is he offside too, Q?
2: 14-12 as it stands. Asako with his right boot. Has he got the journey? Yes! He's got the accuracy as well. Converts his own spectacular try. 2 from 3 so far today for Jermaine Asako off the kicking tee. And this brilliant first half has only got 10 seconds on the clock.
1: What a beautiful finish. He just was so spatially aware. He's upside down. He's back to the try line. And he's still able to be aware enough to put the ball down, what you'd say, three or four centimetres inside the sideline. That's just brilliant awareness from a great athlete.
2: Well, so much has happened in this first half. Even though there's 10 seconds left, better pay attention to this kickoff. It is fielded by the try scorer. Asako is going to run it back at them and takes the tackle on the 20. Is there time to play the ball? No, there's not. That's the end of the half. Terrific half of football with storylines aplenty. The game itself, 16-12 Dolphins, 3-2. Cobbo, Farnworth and Asako scoring for the Warriors. Laban and Watney Zalesniak have scored tries. But the big news of the first half, outside of the scoreboard, star Dolphins halfback Isaiah Katoa off the field, out of the game with a left forearm or wrist injury. Billy, do your best. 40 minutes of top flight National Rugby League football.
1: Well, often you come to a game that whets the appetite but doesn't quite deliver. This is succulent, delicious. As the great Bruce McAvaney would say, delicious. Everything about this meets my expectations. We are seeing two of the best teams of 2026. They did not leave anything.

0: leaving unturned. They threw everything at each other in both attack and defence. Statistically, so same in so many departments. I mean, you look at the completion rates, it was 85% for the Finns and 80% for the Warriors. And maybe that 5% difference is all it takes. But across the park, you were seeing high quality from two of the best attacking machines, defensive machines. It is as good as you're going to see. We thought last night was a good game, and it was.
1: Yeah, but it was night and wet. This is day and dry,
0: yep.
1: Which takes it another level of entertainment when you've got good teams playing.
0: Exactly right. And everyone in this house has to be thoroughly entertained. Hopefully our listeners are loving what they're hearing, because you are seeing, as I said, some heavyweights, and everyone across the park has played well. Hasn't been a bad player on the park.
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6: He's 35 out as he bombs to the left wing. What an ace. Lesniak couldn't handle it. Off hands, it goes to the wing. And Cobbo reaches out and plants the ball in the left corner, having been given a pass from Lemu Elu. The 100 gamer was the first man under that loose catch from the Warriors. And a mistake under the high ball sees Selwyn Cobbo score. End of the set. Harris Tevita will now kick into the in-goal area on the full. There's flyers aplenty, but it's caught by Jacob Laban. He scores and chucks the Steedon into the stands.
7: A dozen out the Wars on the left side. Back to right and centre field, end of set. Harris Tevita kicks again for that right wing. Laban leaps. Brilliant catch and pass from Martin. Passes to the wing. DWZ goes over in the corner.
8: Only half a metre from the Caxton Street in-goal area. Marshall King to the left to Nikarima.
6: Brilliant ball to Farnworth. Herbie weaves his way through into the in-goal and scores for the Finns.
8: He's tackled only 8 metres out. Marshall King now passes right through the hands of Donoghue to Schneider to Tavio Ivedo. Gives it to Vostok. Catch and give to Asako. Asako plants brilliantly with his right hand, flying in the right corner. And the Dolphins return to the lead.
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1: Great game of footy here. Welcome back to the Cauldron. Quentin Hull with you for NRL Saturday on ABC Sport. Finns lead the Wars 16-12, but Isaiah Katoa out of the game with a left wrist / forearm injury. 16-12 here, Finns v Warriors. Your texts continue to be welcome on 0467 920 222. By the way, outside of the footy, haven't we got interest on the hyphenated Scrabble points? Thank you for a number of text messages who have got in on this. So apparently Nikol Klukstar is worth 27.
0: Yes.
1: Wadonasa Lesniak is worth 40, but it's impossible to make the name of Wadonasa Lesniak in Scrabble. Why?
0: Only one Z.
1: There's only one Z.
0: Yes.
1: In the, so thank you. Clip from Newcastle, he says if you want to get a pedantic about it, all these names are outlawed anyway because they're proper nouns. So, yeah, and thank you to Chris and Denise and Bean Lee who pointed out you're only one Z in Scrabble. By the way, around the game, we, the listeners, are loving it. Billy, go the berries. Mick from Bly. Bly is asking, I hope the listeners are enjoying it. Yep, indeed. I like this text. Where was it? Luca says, hey, Q-man, are stadiums required by law to play that stupid na-na-na-na-na-na song? It happens at the World Cup, the darts, and it's everywhere. Yeah, that's Freed from Desire by Gala, which has had the greatest comeback. It's originally a dance hit from the 90s, which has become popular in sports stadiums around the world. And I'm in on it. I like it.
0: Well, let me tell you, listeners, he loves it because he was moving to it, bopping along.
1: They played here for the Dolphins tries most of the time, except when Tabby.

0: 4 points the difference. Dolphins lead 16-12, and the Finns have got the football. As again, we've got the scent of fireworks in our nostrils. They've sent those off at halftime as well. No, that's not that's not someone put something in the microwave and it's on fire. No, Dolphins are 10 from halfway as the ball's going to be played here by Lemu Elu. Give it to Donoghue, who rolls down the middle third. He stopped just inside Dolphins territory. End of first set of second half. It'll be a Schneider kick downfield. He's had to fill in for the Katoa injury. He's done well so far. Kicks it to the left corner for Nickel Klukstar. Catches and passes infield to Tuapiki, who breaks through a couple of tackles. Beat Nikarima and also Lemu Elu before being stopped by Marshall King. 20 from his own line. I can sort of hear Zane bleeding in the periphery. Are you in position, Zane? Are you got your halftime news?
1: Yeah, Billy, come on. Your popcorn's been in there too long in the microwave. Can I say this to you? Line speed and yardage was the message from Webster. And Eddie Irimia Tuivasa was off for a HIA, but he's passed and he's back out there. And I can tell you, Christian Wolf was all about the fifth tackle options. He reckons they've been poor. Try and put more pressure on the outside backs for the Warriors.
0: Murata Niokure has got the ball, so he is out there for the Warriors. Plays at 45 from the Dolphins line. End of set. Harris Tevita with a left foot kick downfield. Asako's going to catch this comfortably. Five from his own line, and he stopped. 15 out. Now, I'm not a Scrabble aficionado, but hold on. Matt says you can use a blank tile for the second Z. Whoa. In Ordinaza Lesniak.
2: Controversy.
0: But that, of course, doesn't go to the overall points tally of the word being spelt. I think we've opened up a can of worms here, haven't we?
2: I'm going to go and play Scrabble now.
0: Yeah, back to the footy. Finns 25 from their own line, and Cobbo, who went past the got past the HIA in the first half.
2: Good tackle.
0: He's tackled and lost the ball. He has lost the ball.
2: Laban's manhandled him.
0: Yep, and we're about to welcome some listeners to the game, so we'll just wait and see what the Warriors get. It'll be scrum feed for the Wars here. 20 in from touch on the right and 30 from the Dolphins line. And for those joining us through the ACT, welcome. It's Quentin Hull, Billy Moore and Zane Bojack for Dolphins v Warriors. Second half's just started. 16-12's the score in favour of the Finns. But outside of the scoreline, Isaiah Katoa, the star halfback for the men from the peninsula, out of the game with a left wrist slash forearm injury. It's been a great game so far.

0: That's taken down one-on-one by the tackle of fellow number nine, Marshall King. Played to Mia Kure, who's distributing out through the hands now. Capewell comes infield. He's dumped into the deck by a Ray Stone tackle. And the veteran Capewell plays at six from the goal line. Egan passes right. Dimitrik Vaimaonga got through Plath but can't get through Donoghue. He's tackled only 2 metres out. Last play for the Warriors. Egan to the right through the hands. Oh, flat ball from Martin. Didn't get caught by Jacob Laban. He's knocked it on. Tried that really flat, hard-running line, but it's mishandled, and the Dolphins survive.
1: The pass was out the back. Tua Peake was unmarked. That would have been a try-scoring opportunity. They chose the wrong option there. Anyway, it was great work, though, by the Dolphins' defence.
0: Okay. Jamal texts Q. Q, the man, any update on why Oren Keeley has been snubbed today? Well, I don't know whether snub's the right word, but we heard in MC's Hammer Time he might be a chance of making a pre-June 30 move to Melbourne.
1: And will be a good buy for them.
0: As here goes the hammer over halfway for the Finns. Got an offload away, second phase. Donoghue to the left for Farnworth. Gives it out to the edge. Lemuelu beats one and two. Comes to the fullback, gets taken down. No, it was Harris DeVita at the last moment there, along with Leah Tower to make the tackle. 10 out. Man goes to the right as Nikarima passes to Schneider. Schneider back to Nikarima. He's flat-footed. Just chucks it to Plath. Plath's tackled, but the Dolphins are on the attack and only 10 metres out. Marshall King passes left. Nikarima at the line. Very flat ball to Lemuelu. Ref let it go. Did he? And then the pass anyway. Lemuelu was tackled, tapped it to the wing, goes over the touchline. Might have been forward. Ref didn't pick that up, but it's over the touchline anyway.
1: Challenge here.
0: What's the challenge for?
2: I think it came off a Warriors player and went over the touchline.
1: I think it had to have gone off a Warriors player. It was hit that well.
0: Okay.
1: Watching the replay. Big call here. The Warriors are under pressure, under siege. Nah, I think Farnworth touched it last.
0: Well,
2: did DWZ knock on though?
1: He might have got a touch to it, Zano. You're right, it's touch and go.
0: Figuratively, literally.
1: Yeah, and the referee, so the call on the ground has to be overruled. Is there enough evidence?
3: Well, you see that angle there, that it touches the fingers of Dallin, which is a knock on into the hand of Herbie, which goes backwards. The challenge is successful.
0: So the Finns get the call.
1: Good challenge then, and this now puts the Finns on the front foot. 5 minutes into the second half. It's a great opportunity. Going to be a centre field scrum, I'm asking for it. No, playing the ball, sorry.
0: Going to play the ball out there. 5 minutes played, second half. No change to the halftime score. Dolphins 16, Warriors 12. So the Finns set up for another go here. Ray Stone on the first settling hit up to the middle third. Put down 8 metres from the goal line at the southern end. Played to Marshall King. Pass right to Donoghue. Bounces up to Apiki but can't get through Nia Kore and also Eremiah Tuava. Six again for a hold down in the ruck. Marshall King passes left for Schneider. Gives it on to Lemuelu. That was a forward pass. So they got him that time.
1: Yeah, that's a disastrous play by the Finns. They had a repeat set of six. Great field position. They had the Warriors on the rack. And unfortunately, it all came unstuck with a forward pass from Schneider. Yeah, that's a metre forward. He's overrun that. And Lemuelu, poor run, poor pass.
0: And here is the last of the Scrabble text. Apparently, there's only one K. Well, that means you can still... Yeah, only 1K, so you can't get Nicol Klukstar unless you use the blank tile as well. We've had some fun with that.
1: How many blank tiles do you get?
0: I was trying to put a full stop on that. I love how everyone's engaged, though. It's a great game, and, you know, it's almost like Test cricket at the moment. We've got two conversations going, and we've got a great contest and something totally nothing to do with it. Footy's a bit harder to do that, though. Here we are, Warriors with the ball on their own 30, down the middle third, and Plath puts on a good hit on Egan. He'll get to his feet and play it. A dozen from halfway. 16-12, Dolphins lead. Mia Kore, he has a one-out run and stopped five from halfway. slightly left edge. Last place as referee G. It's a blindside pass to Harris Tavita. Kicks it deep downfield with his left boot. It's caught by Asako. Defensive right corner 10 from his own line. Good kick return from Asako. Tackled 20 from his own line. Schneider comes into dummy half. Passes infield to the hammer. He to Cobbo.

0: who puts on that little shimmy left step, got past Niokure. Laban stops him, but a quick play the ball now, left edge. Brilliant ball from Nikarima. Lemuelu passes back to Nikarima, over halfway, down the left edge. He's caught from behind by Dimitrik Vaimaunga, but he gets up and keeps going before Tuau Piki stops him. And the Finns are on the attack and only 30 out. Back to right and centre field through the hands. The hammer on to Schneider. He offers it up to a straight net from Donoghue. Wrestles his way from a couple of tacklers. Pounds away from a turn. Passes to Farnworth. Capel there, Mr. Reliable. Try-saving tackle from behind. Only 5 metres out. It was Marshall King. In fact, he got tackled. Now the pass to the right. It's a bit loose. Cleaned up by Bostock. 15 metres out. He has to run infield and gets taken. What play are we up to? This is the last. They're 12 metres out. Plath has a run. Does he know it's the last?
1: No, he doesn't.
0: Rolled the dice and got tackled under the black dot. Couple of metres short.
1: Wow, what a great defensive set by the Warriors. They were on the rack. The Finns playing great attacking football. They're just holding on the Warriors. They've got to get out of their end.
0: And the defence muscling good up stuff here from the men in red. Schneider and Stone there to push back Pompey. Now to a Peaky, he crashes into the defence. He's still on his own 10 as he's tackled. Harris defeater it to distributor. Gives it on to Nickel Cookstar. Charns almost to the 20. The Wahs working hard to get out of their own end of the southern portion of Lang Park here. Mitch Barnett down the middle third. He stopped before getting to the 30. Plays to Egan. He gives it off right shoulder. And Pompey is top. 15 from halfway. Last play, says referee G. And again, it's that left boot. His kick meters today would be prolific, I reckon, Harris DeVita. He's a booted it downfield. Osako catches and really energetically returns the ball into the defensive line. No need to even think of an option. Just wanted to take the meters that were there. Tackled by Nickel Cluxton. 15 from halfway. Schneider passes infield to Bostock. More of a centering run than one. Again upfield. Still 15. His own side of halfway when tackled. Now to the left. The hammer gives it on to Cobber.

0: keeps it moving. Schneider on the 30 to the edge for Bostock. Steps past beautifully. Got a grubber towards the end goal, which ricochets into the hands of Osako. And Osako plants the ball. That is a try. And just like in the first half, Zane, I've described a try while a key Dolphins playmaker seems injured in back play. First things first, scoreline. Dolphins 20, Warriors 12, kick to come. Osako's got two.
1: Great work by the Finns. They're carving up the Warriors all over the park. Looking at the 5-8, he's just been absolutely rattled with a great shot. I think he's winded. There was nothing wrong with that. But on the following plays, they move the ball down the right edge. Plath onto Schneider. Bostock, what a right footstep. Puts it on the toe. Pretty fortuitous from there.
2: It bounced off the head of Pompey, didn't it?
1: Yeah, lucky play, but what great recovery skills by Osako. He had no time to react. No, the ball's on the toe.
2: He stepped past Pompey.
1: But how sublime was the regather by the winger? He picked it up in full stride and puts it down as if it was a walk in the park. Most mere mortals wouldn't have been able to get close to that. That is brilliant.
2: Another little Jack Bostock moment.
1: Oh, yeah. Oh, are you saying something?
2: Zane, down to you on the touchline.
3: So much skill, Q. In trying to say Billy should play for New South Wales, I agree. Get him out there. And it's not because I think he'll fail. I think he'll be an absolute sensation.
1: Yeah.
3: He's just as good a footballer as he is a cook. But that was just unbelievable, that little kick and the recovery by Osako, who's about to convert right in front of me here, Q. I tell you something else. That hit on Nikarima, was magnificent from Viamonga. He took the air out of his lungs.
2: But he's okay to continue. Osako from the right touchline. He's hooked that. And this is a poor day.

0: Get around the grounds. Start with the New South Wales Cup men. Roosters 12 lead Souths 0. In the women's, I've got to try and write this down though. 44-65. In the women's, Steelers 26 lead the Sharks 18. Eels 26 lead the Bulldogs 6. They're both second half scores. Queensland Cup in the men. Second half, Burley 12, Tweed 0. Pride 16 lead the Blackhawks 10. First half, 6-6 between Brisbane Tigers and Ipswich. In the women's most recently completed game, Tigers beat Ipswich 32-6. Kickoff's been affected. Stone runs the ball back to the 20 where he's tackled. And repeating wins to the Fijian Drua in the Super Rugby Women and Carlton in the AFL.
1: Six in a row for your phrase ball cue, man.
0: Yep.
2: And the Broncos, only did they lose last night. But the Finns have got a bigger crowd here today. That's saying something. The power shift maybe in this town. But the other good thing there, that without the 5-8, without the halfback, they were still able to structure one of the great tries of the afternoon. They're red hot, the Finns.
0: Yep, so, of course, the power of the Wars, that crowd figure, 40,465 on a sunny Saturday afternoon. Last night, 39,826 on a drizzly Friday night. Schneider kicks downfield from halfway. End of the set, Nickel Klukstar catches it, 10 from his own line and is tackled on the 20. Crawls just beyond and ref G says, you can't do that, get back on the mark and play it.
2: Again.
0: You've been onto that one, Zeno. He is all over that, the referee today. Adam Pompey's tackle on a short run. Still midway goal line and halfway. Now, what an Asa Lesniak. Sands insulation tape running mid-third. That's a good run from DWZ. He's tackled 10 from halfway. Plays it, given on the right edge to Leia Tower. Over halfway, Bailey Leia Tower before being tackled. Just beyond the halfway stripe. Plays it to Egan. Given to Barnett. Down the middle third goes Mitch Barnett. He's upended and will be asked to play the ball. 41 metres from the Dolphins line on 5. Last play is a bomb from Tamari Martin. Just got it away before being tackled. Habu Aifido comes to catch it. Ref clears the contact on the kicker and the catch from the hammer, and the Finns will start this at 15 from their own line. Ball passed infield to Cobbo, who wrestles his way clear of the Barnett tackle before being stopped just beyond the 20. He is playing great footy at the moment, Selwyn Cobbo, in every facet. Now Schneider passes to Asako. They shift it across the 20. Little step from Asako, gets to the 30 before playing it to the hammer. They do things quick at every end of the park, the Finns, through Schneider to Bostock. Bostock tackled on half.

0: Copewell play if you've ever seen one. He just does those things, doesn't he?
1: That's a Queensland 1%er right there. Billy Slater will be giving big applause at home.
2: Oh, that was fantastic play by the left edge back row. And now this is what they want the Warriors. Good field position coming down the middle of the park with Barnett.
0: We'll play it 32 metres out. 20 points to 12. Dolphins lead the Warriors. You're hearing NRL Saturday on ABC Sport. And the cauldron's pumping to the sound of 40,000 fans. Egan to the left. Devine Maunga. Now to Maori Martin on to Pompey, who's going to be held up and dragged to deck. Adam Pompey out in that left edge. 15 in from the left. 15 from the goal line. Last play, says referee G. Egan passes to Harris. DeVita has to chuck it to the centre of the field. Devine Maunga on the 20. He grubbers. He's got to a peaky coming through, but Cobbo is there to field the ball for the Finns.
2: I love the way he said Cobbo.
0: Well, he's doing everything. He is doing everything at the moment, Selwyn Cobbo. This guy who could not get a game for the Broncos late last year. Farnworth double grabbing the tackle. Penalty Finns.
2: Oh, that's a big piggyback penalty for the Finns. The Warriors aren't done. There's still 25 minutes to go. This game has just had everything. Just feels like it's going to go for hours. But in the end, great work by Cobbo. Why he reeled that in, you're right. He's on fire.
1: Cobbo, I love it. That's how my son says it too. His second favourite player after the hammer. Hey, Q, did I mention that the last two games have been 2018 results? Just putting it out there.
0: 20-18, yeah. Warriors won in Wellington on Anzac Day. And was it the last year score that as well?
1: Back was here, it was 2018.
0: Okay. Back in 25.
1: Yep.
0: It was 20.
1: To the Dolphins 18. On that occasion.
0: Yep. Okay. Just don't get confused with that, with all our Scrabble tiles and blank tiles and rules and regulations and all of that today. You just got to keep it straight.
2: What was it in 2018 then?
0: Stone plays the ball 35 metres from the Warriors' line, left side shift. Donoghue, Schneider, a little outside in combo there. Fine Fuiaki to Nikarima, thought that was knocked on, but Farnworth picks it up and puts on a goose step and burns through a gap and dots down. Will that pass muster?
2: Everyone thought that was a knock-on too, Kim.
0: Yep. And Herbie put on almost a mimicking goose step. No tries the call from the referee. Maybe Herbie was taking the mick.
2: Yeah, I think the referee's let it go, but for me, I think he realises that it wasn't a try, but he wasn't 100% sure.
0: Well, if anything, it also gives the Dolphins a chance to get some extra oxygen to defend. It's not the dumbest thing from Farnworth.
2: No, but...
0: So, well,
3: the pass from Brad Snyder and taken by Connolly.
0: The pass actually went forward, but they can't rule on that in the bunker.
2: And then it gets into the hands of
0: Lelu, then a little inside to Nikarima.
3: Connolly loses possession of the ball into the leg of Tamari Martin, which is a knock on. We have a decision.
0: Okay.
2: It looks like it could have been possibly a pass, but no, they've ruled a knock on.
0: And just as well, of course, because the Schneider ball was forward, but they can't rule on that.
2: Yes. So, justice in the end.
0: Mm-hmm. 23 minutes and 46 seconds left. Dolphins 20, lead the Warriors 12. Thank you for your texts coming through the game, but it's been so much happening as well. We appreciate them. We'll get to them if we get a chance. 0467 920 222. Do you know a Dr. M, Billy? He texts, Billy Moore, you are just sublime! With a couple of exclamation points from Dr. M.
2: I've used sublime a couple of times.
0: Mm-hmm. Thanks to the Major. He's enjoying the call, bringing it into him into the stadium. David from Randwick says, how good is boss dot question mark?
2: Brilliant.
0: Yeah, he's got a future, I reckon. Eremir Tuava's got the ball. Waz have it on their own 30. And the Dolphins have scored the last three tries in the game among the chaos of Katoa being ruled out with an injury. Now to the right, Barnett to Tuapiki. Gives it on to Laban, who's tackled on the halfway line right edge. Pass back infield by Egan to Barnett. Through the hands to Martin. Left side shift. Harris to Vita. Decides to run, but runs into Schneider, who makes the tackle. Was on the 40. Played to Capewell, given blindside to Eremia Tuava. He got through one in Fine Fuiaki, but couldn't get through the next defender, who was Asako. Was play it on the last. Left edge and 25 out. Harris to Vita. Kick is into the rump of Max Plath. It ricochets. I don't think that was played at. Referee disagrees. He says six more, and it's Martin who's got it. This is a bit like those Origin kicks which got called six more. I think you've got to play at the ball, don't you, to get six more?
2: I thought so.
0: And anyway, the referee...

0: decided that. Six more tackles to the Warriors as Clark slips over and gets tackled and jumped on by Stone. 15 out for the Wars. They need to score next. Barnett on a rumble down the middle third. And he's taken only 7 metres from the goal line. Right under the black dot, Caxton Street end. To the left for the Wars by Maungata Martin. Grubbers early in the set. Fielded by Tabua Fido on the goal line. And the Finns fullback does as expected. Diffuses the danger. Takes the tackle. And now Bostock with 12 valuable metres out of dummy half.
1: Unfortunately for the Warriors, nobody else read the short kick. Had they been joining the spot, could have been a different outcome, but well diffused by the hammer.
2: I think TWZ's off the field, guys. He's got a hamstring. He's done. Ice on the left thigh.
0: Okay. Gee, after scoring earlier today, thank you, Zeno. And if you are tuning in, dislocated wrist for Isaiah Katoa out of the game. Left edge, Farnworth.
1: That's not a bad outcome considering what we thought.
0: It could have been a break or something else, yeah. But you never know how compound or whatever it is anyway. Hashtag not a doctor. Schneider kicks downfield end of set. He got to halfway, taken by Nicol Klukstar, who runs back into the defensive line. He's taken 18 from the line he's defending. If you're just tuning in, I'm Quentin Hull with a Hollywood combination of Billy up top and Zane down below. 21 minutes left in the game. Dolphins lead 20-12, and after this we've got the between game show and then Townsville for the Cowboys and Panthers before Brookie tonight, Manly Warringah versus Melbourne. All live, all free on the national broadcaster ABC Sport. Warriors with the ball out on the left edge and 10 from halfway on the carry there of Eremia Tawava. Plays it, given to Clark in the centre of the field. He stopped. Sam Healy's out there now, so he's in that dummy half. He's on return from a thumb injury. Plays the ball, the Warriors. Healy directs right through Martin to Laban, right edge given out to Poppy, who's on that right wing. He received from Lautauer, kicks in field to a peak, he catches it, he's on the goal line, but is held up by three Dolphins defenders. What a play.
1: There was only one thing better than the attack, was the defence that stopped the little fullback for the Warriors, to a peak. A great player, great play, conjured up by the halfback Martin. He ran down the short side, played it through the hands. They kicked back on the inside, but it was diffused by great defence by the Finns.
0: Yeah, and
1: well, knock on. Oh, here's the opportunity.
0: Who is it?
1: Cobbo.
0: A knock on from Sylvan Cobbo. Well, that's a rare mistake. Remember, Zeno, that Panthers-Wars game was excellent. It was seen as one of the better games of the season. I think we're getting around that quality and entertainment today.
2: Absolutely. It was a ripper game at Western Sydney Stadium. I just want to know, Bill, is Cobbo as good as Ponga with the big smoke screen in front?
1: Ponga! Back to the moment. Ponga's slightly in front, mate, but very close.
0: Wars scrum feet, 15 out centre field. Left side, Harris to Vita. Quick hands. Nicol Klukstar in the corner. Cauldron!
1: Zeno, what's the scoreline we're talking now?
2: Still got to kick it.
1: Yes.
0: 20-16, Dolphins kick to come. Nicol Klukstar in the corner, and the huge contingent of Warriors fans in Brisbane go up as one. 19 minutes left in the game.
1: Yeah, the southern end down the eastern side, they are absolutely heaving with Warriors fans. But great work. They stripped the Finns of numbers. Ends up in the hands of Klukstar. He's brilliant. Last week he scored 4. He probably should have scored 5 or 6.
0: Yeah.
1: He's a good finisher. But you go, how easy was that for him? Yeah, because the people inside did their job. Great work by the Dolphins. They took advantage of the mistake by Cobbo. And that's what great sides do. They punish errors and they take advantage of opportunities. Big tough kick to here, but this game has still got 18 minutes.
2: I was worried, Q, with no Jackson Ford this week. I thought, you know, no JFH, they're down Tanner Boyd. Are the injuries going to start to cut into the Wars? No way. They just keep turning up. That's the reason why all these blue jerseys are in the crowd. They love their team. They have got such great fight. And you watch Pompey knock this one over.
0: Yeah, just let's see what he can do here.
1: Ooh.
0: 5 in from touch on the left. 18 minutes left in the game. Dolphins lead 20-16. Pompey's kick 2 from 2. The stadium will tell you. These Warriors fans, what a force they've become in the NRL. Oh, yeah. Oh, yeah.
1: Robert!
0: 20 points to 18 as Pompey converts from out near the left touchline. He's 3 from 3 on the day. And we've got 18 minutes left in this ripping contest that you're hearing on NRL Saturday on ABC Sport. Quick around the grounds. New South Wales Cup second half. Roosters 16, Souths 10. In the women's, the Steelers beat the Sharks in that, derby, so to speak, 16 to 18. Second half, Eels 26, Bulldogs 12. Queensland Cup. Men's scores, second half. Burley now, 20, lead Burley 12. Kickoff goes inside the dead ball, the in goal area, and Barnett gets out to the 10. So I'll repeat that. Tweed lead Burley 20 to 12. Pride lead Townsville 16-10, that second half. First half, Brisbane 16, lead Ipswich 6. That's a first half score line. Let's get back to things here. Warriors on the 20 and given to the left side for Capewell. Runs into the defence of Schneider and others. Molo there to help him out and make the tackle. This is heaving full of 40,000 plus fans out of dummy half. Healy pinches 10 before being ankle tapped by Molo. Plays it 5 from halfway. Quick ball to the right. It's Tuapiki giving it on to Vaimaunga. Big Dimitrik runs into the defence of Nikarima though. Plays it on 5. 45 from the Dolphins line. End of set. It's a bomb shallow from Martin down the right wing. Oh, an uncontested leap from Pompey. He knocks it on. No one around him. Adam Pompey, free jump, free catch, dropped it. We'll just finish those around the ground. Super Rugby Women, Tars 14 lead the 4-7 first half. And in the AFL, second game of the day underway, Collingwood and Richmond. Tigers 1-3 lead the Pies 1-1 early in that one.
1: This is where the 2026, the Warriors, their last quarter of a match. They've seemed to go up a gear. Let's see if we can see it here and whether the Finns can match that.
0: 16 and a half to go. Dolphins with the footy as Molo rolls down the middle third and he's taken 15 inside Dolphins territory. 40,465 the official crowd as to the left through the hands of Donoghue to Nikarima to Farnworth. Nice tackle though. Right edge from Leah Tower. Farnworth plays it quickly though. Tapuai Fido passes to Lemu Eli. Back inside, forward ball to the hammer.
1: That's not forward. So that's a try. That was unfortunate.
0: It was forward, but if it wasn't, he was gone.
1: Yeah, that would have been, wow, that's unfortunately a poor pass. And there's two Warriors were down in the back play on that edge too, Zaino.
0: That was because of the Farnworth run, Zane, and the great, the hard work of, I think it was Pompey and Leah Tower ran into each other.
2: Yeah, Leah Tower was down on his haunches and the trainer ran straight out to him. I think he's going to bring him off for a hit. No, he's just giving a thumbs up. He's okay to continue, but he was struggling for a little bit.
1: Well, this game is brilliant. As I said, this where the Warriors this year have improved, their finishes of the games have been outstanding.
2: Almost a win against the feed, Billy. Wouldn't that have been like North Sydney Oval 1997?
1: They wouldn't know what to do, Zaino. But let's see if the Finns can stick with them because there's a few more chapters to play in this, in the book of today's game.
0: So Warriors defeat their scrum. 15 their own side of halfway. There's 15 minutes left. Dolphins lead by 2 at 20 to 18. And Eremia Tuava carries the ball forward. Taken for the Waz, 8 inside the southern end of the ground. Now give it to Capewell left edge. What a warrior he is, Kurt Capewell. No pun intended. Taken right on halfway. He'll be back here for game 3 in Origin, as will this guy, you'd reckon. Mitch Barnett. He's taken in the middle of the park for the Warriors. 45 from the Dolphins line. Played to Healy. Given right to Clark at the line. That ball was dubious. Go past Master. Vaimaunga catches it. Nikarima tackles him. 30 metres out. Healy passes back left and centre field. Clark through the hands to Martin. Martin flat ball to Capewell. Great tackle. Schneider got under his ribs and drove him into the deck. Last play, Warriors 25 out. Blindside given to Martin. Bombs towards the goal line. Tamuai Fido leaping and catching. I think he got it. Nicol Klukster was waiting for the crumbs, but the Hammers got it. There's players down in back play.
1: And there might be an issue here.
0: Yeah. Harris to Vita kicked the ball. Was there something coming through on him?
3: We've just got a collision in back play. Then we've got a clean catch from Tane, which would be just a changeover. Warriors disputing this escort.
0: Boy, I had to follow the ball, but I saw in the peripherals, players going down, Billy.
1: Yeah, I think the touchy's come in and had a word to the referee. That's why...
0: Waz captain's challenge here.
4: Warriors left side kick chases on side.
0: This is Chris Butler in the bunker.
4: Just looking at the actions here, Max Plath.
0: So Plath basically is the guy that makes contact.
4: Max Plath just stops and holds his ground. There's no secondary motion to escort a Warrior with the ball. We're playing on. It's a fair run to the ball.
0: Okay, so...
1: And a clean catch, I think.
0: Harris Savita tried to milk the penalty, but not forthcoming.
4: Right. Tap to a picky, takes clean possession.
0: And then loses it, does he? Because the hammer rips it out one-on-one.
1: Yeah.
4: Tackle's complete now, as ruled on field. Unsuccessful.
0: No, well, they ruled Warriors ball tackle complete, handover, end of set.
1: Yep.
0: Okay.
1: Happy with all that. This next set of six, you watch the Warriors rev up and box their lineup. This is going to be some tough, brave carries for the Finns to get this out of their end.
0: Thanks to Harv in Perth in WA. Bring on the Bears. Oh.
1: 100%.
0: You found one there, Bill. Thanks, Harv. 0467 920 222. Bostock's got it and is pushed back by Vaimeonga and also Barnett. Dolphins 10 from the Caxton Street in goal area. 14 minutes to go. Dolphins lead 20-18. This has been a ribbit to start NRL Saturday on ABC Sport. Fine Fuiaki to the 20. Now Molo to the 30. Bang, bang down the middle third for the big men doing the hard yards for the men in red. Plath at dummy half gives it on to, I think that's Flegler back out there, is it? No, that's Knowles down the middle third. He's stopped 10 from halfway. Schneider puts his boot to it on the 40. Kicks deep downfield. Caught by Tuau Piki, 15 from his own line. The Warriors fullback runs back at them and gets to the 30, almost, before being tackled there by Donoghue. Played to Harris Tavita, given to the right edge for Pompey. And Adam Pompey, 20 in from the eastern touchline, a dozen his own side of halfway when he's tackled for the Warriors. Played there to Martin, gives it to Vaimeonga, but meets the defence pretty quickly. Nice line speed from Plath and Donoghue to stop him still 9-1 side of halfway. Barnett with a one-out run, left side of the ruck, almost crashed through Fine Fuiaki, but Molo made the tackle, quick play the ball. Healy at a dummy half, beats a tackle or two. Sam Healy slung eventually to deck by the tackle of Schneider, who got some help from Knowles. Last play, Warriors, 32 metres out left edge. The ball goes from Harris to Vita to Martin. Martin bombs for the right wing, but Cobbo catches it for the Dolphins. He's tackled, and the Finns will start this set left edge, 18 from their own line.
1: Sam Healy off the pine has been dangerous out of dummy half. Wade Egan's been good. This guy is nearly as good.
0: Herbie Farnworth, who plays at midway, goal line and halfway. Nikarima feeds Bostock. Bostock takes the Finns beyond the 30 by a metre or two. 20 points to 18 Dolphins. 12 minutes to go. As Marshall King gives it to Tabio Ifedo. No running room for the hammer there. He stopped 80 his own side of halfway. Played to JMK. Passes right. Through the hands of Donoghue onto Molo. Molo stopped a metre. Attacking side of halfway by the tackle of Stowers-Smith. Last play for the Dolphins. Schneider puts up a bomb. It's shallow. It'll come down 20 from the goal line. Left that in court. Brilliantly by Tua Piki, who's immediately tackled as soon as he hit the decks. Waz have got the ball. 22 from their own line on the left corner. Fed one man infield to the right for Nickel Klukstar. Chance on the 20 stripe in from the western touchline. Just sort of the 30 stripe at the southern end of the ground. Past one man infield to Pompey. He has a one-out run. Pompey down the middle third and still 18 his own side of halfway. He plays it to Healy. Oh. Given on there to Leah Tower. Cobbo came out of the line to nail him. Sort of a ricocheting hit in the end. Pompey plays it. Alea Tower plays it. Eight from halfway. Now Stowers-Smith up to halfway. Thighs pumping. Keeps on going. The last chance up, as he said. Nah, called to play it. 45 out. Last play. Harris Tavita with another left-footed bomb into the set. No dramas for the hammer to catch it. Five from his own line. And he stopped 15 metres out. 11 minutes to go. This is absolutely energy-sapping stuff, Billy, as Cobbo receives a short ball from Asako and is tackled midway goal line and halfway. Finns lead it by two.
1: You're just waiting to see who blinks first here, Q. Oh, good tackle.
0: I don't reckon it's a mistake. I reckon it's a winning play. The quality's been so good. We're waiting for something to crack, and I don't think it's going to be a mistake. I think it'll be something brilliant. Just from the nature of what we've seen in this game, the hammer to within 10 of halfway. Finns working their way upfield to the right. Here's Schneider. He tries to get through the tackle of Capewell, who needs help from Clark, and Clark in the end does complete complete the tackle on Brad Schneider, who's deputised very well in the playmaking role for the injured Katoa. End of set. Nikarima puts a bit of a screw kick downfield. Caught by Tuapiki on the 20. Good kick return. He's taken only 15 from halfway. Good field position to start this set for the Wahs. We've got 10 minutes to go, but it seems like the whips have been cracking before the home turn here. These two teams are going at it.

0: from a long way from the post.
1: Yeah, and the quality of what you're seeing is as good as you get. You're right. This is basically a game where is the brilliance going to come from?
0: Who's got the energy to see out this long run to the line? Barnett taken, 42 out. Vaz on the attack. Martin to left, given to Harris Tevita. Dummies, stutter steps, but is taken by Schneider. Left edge, 10 in from the western side, 33 out. Last play for the Vaz. It's a Martin bomb. Once again, Tabua Fido's underneath it, leaps it, catches it. Cape Will can't take him. And the hammer pinches another 5 metres before Stowers Smith makes the tackle on the 20 at the northern end. 9 minutes and 5 seconds and counting. Dolphins 20, Warriors 18. NRL Saturday on ABC Sport. This top four clash has lived up to all expectation to this point. Cobbo taken, 15 from halfway. Now Flegler's back out there. He rolls down the middle third. Tom Flegler taken. 5 inside Warriors territory. Dolphins territory. Marshall King gives it to Plath. Little scooting run. He got ankle tap, but stopped. 41 out. Last play, Dolphins. Give it to Schneider on the right. He will bomb. Nickel Cookster's job to catch it against Bostock. Bostock leaps, got a touch, knocked it on, couldn't gather. To a Peaky there to get the crumbs and scoots 20 metres upfield before being stopped. Warriors play it 25 from their own line. Big opportunity for Bostock there. He had a play at it, Billy. He just couldn't complete the catch as the Wars are now 15, their own side of halfway. Yeah, they shifted to the right edge. Tamari Martin with a step right and left. He's over halfway. He beats a ankle tap by Farnworth on his knees. Pass to Pompey. Pompey to Leia Tower. 15 out on the right edge. Taken down by the Dolphins defence. Try saver from Farnworth. Wars on the right. Shifted back to left and centre field. Healy to Martin. To Harris Tevita to Capewell. Keeps it moving to the edge. Aramea Tuava's taken down by the right side defence of the Dolphins. This is top draw National Rugby League. You're hearing it on ABC Sport. Wars trailed by 2 as Barnett charges into the defensive line. He's only 7 metres out under the black dot. 7.5 minutes to go. They've got a fresh set as well, the Warriors. Clark has a run. He's tackled. There was a wavy fisty in there. More bullets in the gun for the Warriors. On the attack to the left, Martin dummies and straightens and runs into the defence. Schneider makes the tackle with Fene Fuiaki. 3 plays left in the set. Crash ball line from Barnett. Great tackle, Plath. Under the 8th pole, 5 from the goal line. Healy passes right for Martin. Double cut out. Oh, the pass is forward from Leia Tower to the wing. The Finns survive.
1: Wow, this has been continuous action for feels like the last 10 minutes. You're running out of steam, but you're a champion. Keep going, Q.
0: I've got to hit the furlong pole, Billy. This is where you got to go to overdrive.
2: How did they scramble, Billy? Mate. How did they get back on the right side after they made the break? And then they went and spun it to the left, and they were able to get there as well. Farnworth comes up with a telling ankle tap on Tamari Martin, just enough to slow him down, gives the men in red the opportunity to now work it out of their own area.
1: Luke Capewell, he got cramped 2 minutes ago.
0: Cobbo's lost the ball. Cobbo's lost the ball in the tackle of Martin, so the Warriors have got it back. Big error from the representative winger. And it's taken by Leia Tower, who's tackled 18 metres out. So the Wars can go again. They trail by 2, right edge to a Peaky. Tries to step through, but Nikarima and Lemuelu cut him down. Only 3 metres out on the right edge. Slow play the ball here for Laban, who's going to distribute left and centre field for Healy. To Clark, gives it to Barnett. Barnett is close. Barnett's in the end goal. Barnett is held up.
1: Last-ditch tackle again saves the day.
0: 2 Dolphins defenders there. It was Schneider. It was Stone.
1: Wow, what great run from the big front rower. Nearly got there, you're right. Schneider's the saviour there.
0: And what do we got? Still a couple of tackles left in the set. Stowers Smith tackled 5 out. Healy passes right to Martin. Martin's passed it to a Peaky. Crashed into by Cobbo. Bounces off him. Nikarima comes to get him. And to a Peaky will play it on the right edge. 5 minutes, 40 seconds to go. Finns lead 20 to 18. Was a couple of plays left in this set. Clark gives to Barnett again down the middle third. Taken down by Flegler and Fene Fuiaki. Last play of this set for the Warriors. Dummy and scoot from Healy. He gets through the clutching defenders, reaches out and scores, and the Wars lead.
1: Wow. We're seeing one of the best games of the year. This is unbelievable football. Both teams, they're gone. They're all gone. They've spent so much petrol, nearly as much as you have.
0: How's this your voice going, mate?
1: Outstanding. I love it.
0: Zane on the touchline. Warriors 22, Dolphins 20. Kick to come. 5 minutes left.
2: Oh, look, they had to get through the Warriors. They've just had so much football down to that end. I can't do justice to this game. It has been that good. I can't add to the word pitches except to say the Engadine Dragons, they'll be going mad. The son of Mitch, a champion of the Cronulla Sutherland Sharks, is now at the Warriors doing great things, replacing Wade Egan. He gets up and he goes, come on, boys. This young bloke, 23 years of age, has he just won the game for the Wars?
1: I love the way he came off the bench, saying, oh, the moment on the park, he was sharp out of dummy half. He was dangerous. Great footwork, good reads. But we saw so many try savers in there. So many last-ditch tackles. So much energy by the Wars. This is as good a game as I've seen in years, actually. This is brilliant.
0: Try to Mitch. Mitch's boy, Sam Healy. Show my age.
2: Shout out, Mitchy.
0: Shout out to Mitchy, the champion shark. Yep, Sam, who's back in the team, having missed that last start game with a thumb injury. His first try of the season. Big kick for Pompey here. Slight angle left, but only 15 out to make it 24-20. Pompey's kicked 3 of 3 today. And 40,000 plus lean a little closer in their seats. And the Wars fans cheer as Pompey converts. Warriors 24, Dolphins 20, 3 minutes and 51 seconds left.
1: Think about that, Q. Think about the continuous energy. We think about how good this game has been. Then we just had probably a passage of 10 minutes of continuous football.
0: And what do you do here if you're the Finns? Do you try and get it back off the kickoff or do you go deep? Looks like they're setting up for the short one.
1: I'd go short.
0: There's enough time to go deep. 3 minutes 50 in this game. Or do you challenge them deep and hope for a mistake? No, it's a short kickoff to the left side from Asako, which is knocked on by the Warriors. Leia Tower gets into the hands of the Dolphins anyway. They've got it, the Finns. Stone got that ricochet. He's tackled. 25 out. Dolphins do win the ball off the restart. Flegler now in the middle third. He's pushed back a metre or two and tackled. What an atmosphere. One of the best Dolphins atmospheres we've heard at Lang Park outside of the Battle of Brisbane. Plath down the centre third as the ping-ping echoes. Fresh set. Plath tackled. 18 metres out. Wars lead by 4. Now to the right. Schneider to the hammer. Feet to the inside line of Fine Fuiaki, who's put down centre third. 11 metres out. 3 minutes to go. Dolphins trail by 4. Marshall King to the left. Plath, Schneider, quick hands. It rolls along the edge. Picked up by Cobbo in space. Cobbo! Scores! 24 all, kick to come. It was loose to the edge, but Cobbo!
1: That man, Cobbo, wow. If you watch the ball, it goes on the ground, and I think might have been Laban Zeno has almost pretended that he was taken out or impeded by one of the Finns, attackers that was in the line. The referee didn't have a bar of it. He should have stayed on his feet and didn't. He overran, it's Pompey. And in the end, it created a hole and Cobbo was able to make the most of the opportunity and just was able to pull away. So it was Vayamunga, I think, that basically took himself out of the defensive line, and that's the hole that Cobbo went into and sealed the try.
0: 2 minutes and 50 on the clock, Zeno.
2: Yeah, they're trying to say Farnworth was a shepherd.
1: Yeah.
2: But I think it's definitely not an obstruction, definitely a try. Can I tell you something, guys? It's 24 all. Do you know Pompey's kicked 4 from 4? And the man that we call the best goal kicker in the game is 2 from 4. He hasn't been at his best today, Jermaine Asako, but from the sideline, he gets the chance to go 3 from 5 and put his side in front. What a game of football this is. It is an absolute privilege to be here to watch this.
0: And he's about 3 metres in from the touchline, so not right on the paint, but still big-time kick.
1: 22 metres out. Don't you love the way that the game with that kickoff, was able to swing the opportunity back towards the Finns. And that randomness, I like kickoffs. You roll the dice. Well done.
0: Timepiece is ticking away. Inside 2.5. Jermaine Asako with the scores locked at 24. We'll try and convert to give the Finns lead from a couple of metres in from left touch. 22 metres out. Asako strikes. It looks sweet. He raises the flags! And the Dolphins are back in front with 2:08 on the clock.
1: What do you think they do? Kick it long? I don't think so. Let's see if we can have the randomness and the Finns, whether they can close this kickoff down. That's going to be the key. If they do that, they win the match. If they don't, the Wahs have a chance.
0: Well, whoever loses, they still know that they are up to the top draw of what the NRL can offer. We thought this was going to be a game between two teams who have got the rights to say, hey, Penrith, it's not all yours. And well, what we've seen, they just might have that. Campbell with the little torpy kickoff. Bostock catches it for the Dolphins. Finn's ball. That was a great kick from Capewell. It went 15, but Bostock jumped at it, caught it, made his. Now the Dolphins can draw 60 seconds off the clock with this set. Finne Fuiaki a carry, 10 from halfway. Flegler a carry. He gets the halfway. He's still standing. Oh, he keeps the thighs pumping. Ref says go back. Ref says go back, and Flegler will play at 45 metres from the Warriors' line. Marshall King gives it to Plath. Plath down the middle third and into three defenders. 38 metres from the Warriors' line. 90 seconds left. Dolphins with the ball and with the lead by two. Tabua Waifido into the defensive line. By the way, Dolphins win this. They extend that club record winning streak. It'd be 8 in a row for the men from Redcliffe. Now here's a bomb from Schneider. Kicking to the wing. Bostock the man. He catches. He's tackled. Handover. Three Warriors defenders around Bostock. Warriors have it. Defensive left corner on their own 10. 64 seconds left.
1: And must go 90 metres and six tackles.
0: And the first carry is Eremia Tuava. Swarmed upon and stopped 15 metres from the southern end goal. 56, 55. Warriors now to the right. Clark gives it on to Martin. Tamari Martin runs into the tackle of Marshall King. Puts him down on the 20. 47, 46, 45. Finns lead by two. Clark to the right for the Warriors. Offers it up to Laban. They look a bit tired now. Laban has held up. 15 in from the right. Only midway goal line and halfway. 33, 32. Time is ticking away for the Warriors. Barnett down the middle third. He's caught on four. There's 25 seconds left. Ball goes to the left. Given on to Harris. Tavita runs it himself. Got an offload on contact to Tuapiki, who loses it out the back. Schneider jumps on it for the Dolphins. The Finns have the ball. The Finns will win an epic. It'll be 8 in a row for the men from the peninsula. And 40,000 fans have seen some of the best rugby league you'll ever see at the greatest house that this game's got.
1: Well said, Kew. What a game. What a privilege to be here.
0: 26-24. The Dolphins have won it.
1: And had everything. Epic performances, every player on that park, take a bow. There wasn't a bad player out there. And that game from the very first tackle to the very last was of the highest quality. And as you said, we've just seen two sides that have earned the right to be said, we are a chance in 26 to lift the title. That was a fantastic performance.
0: What a game. The Dolphins, 8 wins in a row. They are 10 wins, 5 losses for the season, and the Warriors now with that defeat are 10 wins and 5 losses for the season. Dolphins led 16-12 at halftime and end up winning the game 26-24, 5 tries to 4. Asako 2 tries, Cobbo 2 tries, Farnworth a try, Asako 3 from 5 for the Warriors. Laban, Watanese, Lesniak, Nickel, Klukster and Healy scored. Pompey kicked 4 from 4. But one of those try scorers, Dallin the veteran, he suffered a hamstring injury in the first half of Saika Toa. He missed most of the game with a dislocated left wrist. Oh, there are so many storylines out of this one.
1: How many times the lead change?
0: Four? Once, twice, three times, four times.
3: Wow.
0: Four times in the game.
1: Had everything you wanted. Fatigue. There were so many players that were just out on their feet. Kurt Catewell, some of the plays he did.

0: he was cramping and he just kept pushing through the cramps. And that was just one example. There were so many stoic performances.
1: Well, Zane's among the throng, and we'll give you enough time to get one interview, Zano, before we head back to the boys and get ready for the game in Townsville. What a game. 26-24 to the Dolphins. Down to you, Zane.
2: Yeah, down here with a man who kicked the conversion from the sideline. His little ones are here chasing. I hope you're okay, little fella. Jermaine Asako. Yeah, we're 2 from 4 prior to that last kick. The pressure was on you. Nailed it from the sideline. How big is that in terms of your career? This was an unbelievable game of football.
3: Yeah, definitely, mate. Obviously, 2v3 today, and the game came down to that last kick, and just grateful that I was able to slot it. I missed the first one right about from the same position, and I knew I just needed to aim it a little bit, and I had enough curl on it to get it in between the black dot and right post, so, yeah, just happy that it went over.
2: You came into this game with 7 tries and 26 goals against New Zealand. Is it because you're a Kiwi yourself that you love scoring tries and kicking goals against this mob?
3: Oh, yes and no, mate. I know it's always a good challenge coming up against, you know, the boys from back home, and today was no different. We knew it was going to be a tough test, and, mate, their forward pack, we know what they can do in the middle of the park there, and the challenge for us was, you know, for our boys to match them up the front there, and I thought we could.

0: Created a few opportunities for ourselves. We obviously two disallowed tries there, but all in all, mate, we got the result we wanted today, and we'll look forward to Newcastle next week.
1: How much more impressive is the fact that Brad came in today for Katoa? He's got a dislocated wrist, and he was able to do what he did last week down in Campbelltown and ice the game for you guys.
0: Yeah, that's what the preseason's created for, mate. You know, all these players that obviously don't get to start week in, week out, you know their jobs when they come into the team, and Brad was no different today. He obviously, Izzy was down with a bit of a wrist injury there in the first half, and he slotted straight in and did a job for us, so yeah.
1: And I want to ask you, Cody Nikurima, he took a couple of big hits there today. There's talk that the club's doing everything it can to keep him. How much do you want Cody Nikurima to stay at this club? I know you're headed off to Melbourne, but what a player he is.
0: Yeah, 100%, mate. Couldn't speak any more highly of Neff there. He's a great player. So underrated, mate. And I know him and his family would love to stay here. I think the club are working on trying to, you know, put a contract forward for him to stay in Brisbane. But, look, the decision's his, and whether he stays or not, you know, that decision's Cody's, and I hope he can stay at the Dolphins. You know, he's got a good group of boys here. You know, he's held in so much respect, not only by the coaching staff, but all the players too. So, yeah, we'd love to see him stay here.
1: Really appreciate chatting to Jermaine. Congratulations. What a win it was.
0: No worries. Thanks, Zane.
2: Good on you, Zano. We will get to the team in the boardroom in just a moment, but if you can get another interview, we'll record that and we'll play that to you a little bit later on this Saturday edition of NRL Saturday here on ABC Sport. 26-24 Dolphins. Billy, you could spend half an hour talking about this game, but I'll give you 60 seconds to try and wrap it up and give you your votes.
3: That's about as good as you're going to see in the NRL in 2026. If it's anything better than that, wow, that's going to be outstanding. But both sides, you said there wasn't a bad player in the park. The 3-2-1 so hard to give, but I've gone Irby Farmworth, for me, 10 tackle breaks, a try, 16 carries, 170-odd metres, post-contact, 50 metres, 11 tackles. I gave 2 to Mitchell Barnett. He's outstanding. I'd see he bent the line and nearly won the game on several occasions. You know, he 35 tackles, 154 metres of 18 carries. Brilliant. And Jermaine Asako, the guy who actually won it in the end, 220 carry metres. He was unbelievable. He scored a couple of tries. He does everything. So, but as I said, you could have given it to another 5 or 6 different players that were stars, but there was not a bad player. And both coaches will walk away just going, wow, we've got all we need in the way of energy, shape, tactics, culture, that these guys know that when they play against the benchmark Panthers, they're every chance.
2: 3 to Farnworth, 2 to Barnett, 1 to Asako. Thanks, Billy. The Dolphins now 8 wins in a row, 10 wins and 5 losses. The Waz also 10 and 5. 26-24, the final scoreline here. 40,465 were in the house to see it, and every one of them will be talking about it for years to come. That was one of the best games we've seen here for quite some time.
4: Miller wins it.
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8: Well, we were down in the nation's capital yesterday and it was the battle between last and second last, but Canberra no longer there. They've jumped a couple of spots on the table with a much-needed win. 24-16 over St George Illawarra, and it was a real drag-em-out affair. Joe Tarpany, the Raiders captain, had his normal outstanding game and he's on the line from Canberra. G'day, Joe. How you doing?
9: Yeah, good, brother. How are you?
8: Excellent. Boy, how you boys needed that. That must have been a relief.
9: Huge relief. We've been chasing the win for a while now and going into a bye. It's pretty much a 4-point win, so, you know, much needed.
8: How do you explain the year you've had? Because last year, runaway minor premiers, we know what happened in the finals, but still from rounds 1 to 27, you guys were the elite of the elite. And this year, I keep saying it, it just hasn't, the season hasn't got rolling for you guys. What can you put your finger on?

0: Yeah, it's probably a couple of things. You know, we lost probably Jamal, who was a calm line player in our pack, and got a bit of youth in there that, you know, needed a bit of experience in their game to, you know, probably march us around field. But, you know, it's a combination of things. It's pretty hard to put your finger down, but a bit of discipline sometimes, a bit of an experience and a couple of things not going right for us this year.
1: What have you been seeing from Ethan Sanders, the young halfback who has replaced that man you mentioned, Jamal Fogarty?
0: Yeah, he's obviously got huge potential, and he's growing in his game every week. But yeah, it's just about getting games under his belt. He's only probably 20 games under his belt so far, so he's still got a lot of learning to do, and it's his first proper year in a row. So you know, he's going to be a great player in the future. We just got to be patient with it.
1: For someone like you, Joe, who's been at the top of your game for a long time now, many years, and an elite player in this Canberra team at its best, really, really good footy side. But explain what it's like for a team down on confidence, because as much as winning can be a habit, as you experienced last year, so can the other side of the coin. How difficult is it when a very good team is lacking confidence?
0: Yeah, that's very difficult, especially from a senior point of view. You know, week in, week out, you have to try and lift the boys' spirits. Like I said, we've got a lot of boys in our team that's probably their first year or even second or third year in first grade. So if it was their second year, they experienced such a high last year. And all the positive, and this year it's probably the opposite. So it's a learning curve, one that we probably don't want, but it's necessary in some of the boys' growth.
1: Look, you as a leader, not just with the captaincy beside your name, but as a leader, is this part of the gig that you enjoy at this stage of your career, where they will be looking at people like you to help them, you know, lift them out of this sort of mire?
0: Yeah, definitely. I think it's a part of the job. Like I said, we had such a good year last year, but it's the leader's job to lead when you're in the bad times, not the good times. Everyone can be a good leader. So yeah, it's going to be a difficult stage. I've got to balance some tough love with you know, putting my arm around some of the young kids. But it's a part of the growth and a part of the game.
1: We speak of leadership. Every time I look to my left calling that game yesterday, I saw Big Papa. You'd love to have Josh Papaletti back there, wouldn't you? That should happen soon.
0: 100%. I think he's back after the bye, so that's a big plus for us. And I think there's a couple other boys coming back too, which will push people to perform for position. So it's looking good, but it's at the stage where we need to win every week. And so we're taking the week as it goes. So, the boys get a bit of a break this week with the bye, and back to work after that.
1: I think Noel Martin's due back too, the next game you have. But yeah, you talk about putting your arm around blokes. It was a really telling moment for me, seeing when Sevelio Tamale, your winger, got hauled off late in the first half, and he was having a shocker. He was targeted by the Dragons and just was not having a good day, and Ricky's dragged him off. But Ricky Stewart, coaching from the sideline, sat next to him immediately on the bench, literally put his arm around him, tussled his hair, and it was quite moving to see the care he was taking about a young bloke, and this is obviously something you have to deal with as well. How does the team rally around someone like Tamale, whose talent is clear, but obviously his confidence is down low?
0: Yeah, definitely. I think they're only young dudes, and like I said, it's only his second year in first grade. And he had such a positive one last year, so it's just a start. You just got to remind people like that. You know, it's certainly you're only young in your career. You know, things he can do, I wasn't as confident doing back when I started. So it's a bit of time for these boys, and I think we got to understand that as a playing group and as fans as well, that not everyone's their finished product, and we just got to bear with their learnings.
1: Hudson Young, he's probably beyond that stage now. He's, you know, such a great second rower and has been really at his best for the last couple of years. His ability close to the goal line, either kicking it himself or chasing kicks, is unbelievable.
0: 100%. He's a competitor. He doesn't mind a try or hardy too. He calls a couple of super calls to get the ball, but that's his bread and butter. He competes for everything, and when he's close to the line, he knows how to get a try, and it really helps us as a team when you've got someone like that.
1: Now, the Dragons' effort yesterday, Joe, I'm sure didn't surprise you or your teammates. They've got some really good young forwards, even though they can't get a result. But

0: How do you rate, as someone who's been around a bit, you're up against Toby Couchman yesterday, or Dylan Egan, or Hamish Stewart, or Ryan Couchman, among others?
1: Yeah, I thought they were outstanding. We had actually done some video on them, looking at how experienced they are, how much effort they put in their game, and you can tell when you verse them. The young boys keen to prove their worth in the NRL, and I think they're doing that. I think they've got a couple boys they're signing next year that I think the club will be on the up. But I'm actually really stoked for their club. They've got some young forwards that are up and coming.
0: Obviously, the rule tweaks get a big mention just about every game, every week, and I must admit we were staggered by a couple of decisions yesterday. How are you finding it, though, as captain out there? Because you're not an arm flapper like some captains in the NRL, but there are also a couple of times you've stayed down after you've got a bit of facial work on you, and you look so flabbergasted that nothing has happened, a set restart or a penalty. How are you finding it dealing with the officials this year compared to others?
1: Yeah, it's a week in, week out thing. Obviously, I'm in the middle of a game, so I'm fatigued, and I probably get a bit of frustration creeping. But you know, I think we just got to remember they're human as well, and they don't see everything. But
0: easier to say on a Monday, though, isn't it?
1: Exactly. That's what I'm saying now. But like yesterday, sometimes that can go out the window when I'm fatigued, under pressure, and frustrated. So. It's been up and down. Well, because obviously I have to work on my comms with the ref and make sure I'm not doing anything to harm our team in any way. But it's a work in progress.
0: I think, Joe, I've said this before, fullback is where the NRL has the most elite players. That fullback position is stacked. But the front row position at the moment is full of great players. I'm wondering who you'd have like in your top three. You look at the way Nafahu White's playing. You've got the staples like Adam Fanua Blake and Josh Papali'i, who's injured at the moment, and Maxi King and Tino Fasua-Mala'awi, Mitch Barnett. The list goes on. There's some great front rowers in the game at the moment, isn't there? Payne Haas, of course.
1: Payne Haas. Even Jackson Ford has been having a
0: Jackson Ford,
1: year. So a lot of, I think I spoke about Nafahu White. He's probably, he's so strong and he's only young. I've trained and played with him in Kiwis, and I reckon he'll be one of the best, or if not near the top, in the next couple of years. He's such a strong, humble dude, and he's willing to learn. So I'm looking forward to watching his future progress.
0: How important is the upcoming World Cup from October for New Zealand?
1: Yeah, it's huge. I think the inclusion of the new rules, letting KP, Kanaponga, come back and play for us, that's going to be humongous for our depth, especially fullback and our spine.
0: Yes.
1: Sometimes we have our spine members. Jerome Hughes has been injured the last couple of years, so it's tougher. Where Australia probably got four or five outright spines that can just fill in anywhere. So it's a huge plus for us Kiwis to have that kind of player being available for our country. So and you look at Samoa, Tonga, PNG. It's going to be one of the strongest World Cups I think in a long time.
0: Oh, I can't wait. I just salivate thinking of the Kiwi front row. You, James Fisher-Harris, Nafahu White, as you mentioned. James Fisher-Harris, I love asking people who play with James Fisher-Harris this question. Does he have the craziest eyes in the history of rugby league?
1: No, yeah. There's a couple of them out there, but no, yeah, Fisher's got that look about him that I think scares some people. So it's,
0: well, who's a rival if there are a couple of out there?
1: Oh, I think it depends. Spencer Lenny does
0: his own. Good call, yeah.
1: So, like, a couple of boys like that kind of look, but yeah.
0: I love how you put that. Joe, really good to speak to you, mate. I'm relieved for you and the team that you got that win yesterday, because it was much needed for the Canberra Raiders and the faithful over 12,500 there at Canberra Stadium yesterday. Thanks for joining us.
1: Thank you, bro. Appreciate you.

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Skulking round the doorways, cats as hungry as their fleas, natural born enemies. Tell me everyone you know thinks of themselves the same.

0: You know the next Australian of the Year? Are they raising funds for those in need? Or building a brighter future? Conducting research? Or inspiring future astronauts? 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
1: 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Your home.

0: 1963 became the first woman to qualify for America's most famous race, the Indianapolis 500. She's been talking to Rachel Gilman.
1: Worldwide, it was often said that the Indianapolis 500 isn't the most important race, it's the only race. Any racing driver would give their eye teeth for even a chance to attempt to qualify.
2: The Indianapolis 500 is an American institution. Every year, hundreds of thousands of fans flock to a huge oval circuit to watch their heroes race souped-up cars for 500 miles. It's a heady mix of danger, speed, and tradition, and it's the pinnacle of American motorsport.
1: There were about 500,000 spectators inside the track on race day. Unless you've experienced it, it's really hard to imagine.
2: Janet Guthrie started out as an aerospace engineer with a passion for the beauty of machinery. It was flying, not car racing, that she was first drawn to.
1: I've always been interested in finding out what it's like out there at the boundary of human capabilities. Flying did that for me, and so did racing. When I found out about automotive competition, it added to the pleasure of handling machinery like airplanes had in a competition, which gave it that additional fizz.
2: Eventually, Janet decided to devote herself to motor racing and bought her first racing car. For 13 years, she struggled to make a living competing in races on the road. But then the opportunity to take a shot at the Indy 500 came up.
1: I was out of money. I had no savings, no house, no jewelry, no insurance, no husband, and was saying to myself, you know, you really must come to your senses. And that was the point at which an IndyCar team owner whom I had never heard of called and asked whether I'd like to take a shot at Indianapolis, because what I did have was a reputation. They had to interview me first, of course, to make sure my knuckles didn't drag along the ground while I walked. And having passed that interview successfully, we had a private test, and it went well. So then the sponsor made their announcement, and I was quite astonished at the commotion that it called. Most of the guys had never had the experience of running against a woman driver, and they were sure they weren't going to like it.
2: In fact, it was only 6 years since the Indy 500 had lifted a ban on women even being present in the garages, pits, and press rooms of the race.
1: The newspapers were full of objections, and the other drivers made their objections known. Women don't have the strength. Women don't have the endurance. Women don't have the emotional stability. Women are going to endanger our lives. Well, man doesn't live by words alone, but sometimes he has to eat them.
2: And how did that feel?
1: It's essential to put that out of your mind. You can't afford to get angry or excited on the racetrack. Emotional detachment is key. Off the track, sometimes some of this stuff made me mad, but mostly I could laugh at it. And the important thing was to get my hands on that race car.
2: And she did get her hands on that race car, lining up for the qualifying race in May.
3: Back home again.
1: At Indianapolis, it's a 500-mile race on a 2.5-mile racetrack. The first time I drove down the back straight, I thought to myself, I've taken off from airports where the runways were shorter than this. It's huge. It's unimaginably huge. Even for practice, the stands would be full, and on pole day, the day when the pole position, the fastest qualifying time was set, there were nearly as many people as on race day.
2: Before the green flag fell, Janet knew even qualifying would be difficult. Her team wasn't particularly well-funded, and she didn't have a reliable race car.
1: The car had a rising rate suspension, a rear suspension, which is getting a little technical, but from the driver's perspective, that meant that the car gave you practically no feedback as to where the edge was, the edge of adhesion, the point at which the car will lose its grip on the pavement and spin.

0: And I did spin in practice and damaged the right front somewhat, and we had the dickens of a time getting it back together again. But at the start of a race, I mean, you're thinking, who's behind you? What are their driving habits? Who's ahead of you? What mistakes are they likely to make? On the first lap, you just really want to keep yourself out of any trouble if you're starting in the middle of the field, and make sure that if an incident develops, you're not part of it. But the intensity of focus to drive one of these cars at the limit of adhesion through the turns is like nothing else I've ever done.
1: That focus paid dividends. Janet became the first woman to ever qualify for the Indy 500 race.
0: The feeling of qualifying, of knowing that I had put a car in the field for the Indianapolis 500, that was quite a moment, I must say.
1: On the day of the actual race, the car's mechanical problems got much worse.
0: I had only about maybe 10, 15 laps before the engine started coughing and sputtering. And so I pitted, and they changed the electrical system. Well, that wasn't it. They tried three or four times to fix it before we finally gave up. It turned out to be an extremely unusual failure. One of the exhaust valves had a hole developed next to the stem, a metallurgical failure of some sort. My team owner said he had never in his entire racing career seen a failure of that sort. As I was walking back from the pits, the people in the grandstand were cheering and so on, and I called back to them next year.
1: The 1977 race might have ended in disappointment on the track, but the legacy of what she had achieved was already starting to sink in.
0: There's a parade through downtown Indianapolis. It goes on for over an hour, and each driver sits in an open car back up on the back, waving at people for an hour. And I remember that guys with little girls were sort of holding them up over their heads and waving them as if I had done something to help ensure that little girl's future. I was rather touched by that.
1: Looking back, Janet Guthrie is proud of her legacy for women in motorsport, but insists her proudest achievement is being a competitor in her own right.
0: Let me be clear, that wasn't why I was racing. I was racing for me, like any racing driver is. It's really quite an ego sport. The underlying principle is, I want to beat you. I knew that if I screwed up in one of those early races at the top, another woman wouldn't get a chance for decades, if ever. So I think the fact that I didn't screw up was what made it possible for other women to come along after me.
1: Janet Guthrie went on to compete in the Indy 500 the following year, finishing ninth. She was also the first woman to compete in the Daytona 500 race and was inducted into the International Women's Sports Hall of Fame in 1980.
2: That edition of Sporting Witness was written and presented by Rachel Gilman. And if you enjoyed that slice of sports history, why not check out our regular history programme, Witness? Just search for BBC Witness. Thank you for listening. Goodbye.

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0: This week, we are getting to know Gold Coast Titans hooker Sam Verrills, fresh from playing across the ditch yesterday against the Warriors. The Titans hooker's on the line. Sam, how are you doing?
1: I'm good, mate. Thanks for having me on.
0: My pleasure. We're going to learn a little bit about you. I've been doing with NRL and NRLW players in recent weeks. What's the nickname that's stuck with you?
1: I've got two, probably. One is called Svez and another one's called Vez, so pretty similar. But that's what I get called pretty much most of the time.
0: Svez or Vez, I love it.
1: It's pretty similar.
0: What's your middle name?
1: My middle name is Peter, after my dad's dad, my grandfather.
0: Yeah, cool. Okay. All right, first job you ever had, Sam? What was it?
1: I was just down at the local boat shed called Barranjo Boat Hire. So people could hire boats down in Palmy, and I used to just teach them how to drive the boats and where they could go and stuff, and yeah, that was my first job.
0: Do you have a boat now?
1: Beach in Sydney. My grandfather sold his boat recently, a couple of years ago, but yeah, no boats in my family, but they used to own the Palm Beach Ferry Company, so my family love boats.
0: You're an NRL player on the Gold Coast. You've got to have some way to get around on the water.
1: I've got to have something, surely.
0: Well, what about the four-wheel variety? What was your first car?

0: it was actually a hand-me-down from my grandfather, from my dad and my other brothers. It was like a 99 Toyota Hilux. So it was a little runabout Toyota, which is good.
1: Well, it went right down through the ranks, did it?
0: Yeah, so it started as my grandfather's, then my dad, and then my two older brothers, and then finally got to me, and I was the last one at it until we sold it on. But yeah, it was a great car.
1: Yeah, that's cool. Do you remember when you fell in love with rugby league?
0: Yep. Obviously, family is obsessed with rugby league, so ever since I could walk, and I've always been a big fan of rugby league. Yeah, I've loved it ever since I was a kid.
1: And when did you have the realisation that, hey, I can make a career out of this?
0: Probably not until my Manly junior days when I was about 15, when I was playing Harold Matties back in the time, and I was playing some pretty good footy in that competition against really good players of my age. And, I signed my first contract when I was 15, and I really thought I could, make this a full-time thing when I was older.
1: That must have been a bit mind-blowing, signing a league contract at 15.
0: Yeah, it was just a little junior contract to keep me at Manly, but, I was very thankful, and, it was a pretty special time.
1: What's the best piece of advice you've ever been given, do you reckon?
0: Best advice is just head down, bum up, and just try your best, and just give it your all. If you give it your all, you won't be disappointed in life, really. So, just head down, bum up.
1: Hard work's been a very common theme. And it's also very appropriate for a hooker too, getting in a dummy half all the time.
0: You need that, I guess.
1: What's an achievement you're most proud of so far?
0: In my sport career or in my life?
1: Whatever you want.
0: I'd have to say, my daughter came last year was pretty proud moment of me, to be honest.
1: Yeah, can I suggest that's a really good answer?
0: Yeah, my missus would be happy with me saying that.
1: Yeah.
0: But footy-wise is obviously, making my debut, winning that grand final in 2019.
1: Yeah, that must have been very amazing. What's your favourite sport, Sam, other than rugby league?
0: I love American sports. So NFL, I do love. And, I love watching that in the off-season.
1: Yeah, that's who do you follow in the NFL, by the way?
0: I like the Miami Dolphins, but they're not that good, to be honest. But, I went over there in the off-season, watched them play, which was cool. But, Miami Dolphins.
1: Now, that would have been fun, but ever since Dan Marino, they've sucked. And that's coming from a New York Jets fan.
0: Yeah, well, they're in the same division as well.
1: So, I know.
0: It's been a tough couple of years for the Jets and Miami fans. And, who knows what's going to happen with them two franchises.
1: I don't think they're going to be appearing in a Super Bowl anytime soon, but would that be amongst your bucket list of sporting events you'd like to go and see?
0: Yeah, Super Bowl is definitely number one on the bucket list for sure.
1: What was your favourite TV show as a kid?
0: Favourite TV show? You can't go past, The Simpsons, probably, as a little kid, I guess. But then growing up in my teenage life, I loved Geordie Shaw.
1: Really?
0: I loved Geordie Shaw. That was when I was, 14, 15.
1: Wow, okay. That's the first Geordie Shaw we've had.
0: Loved that show. Me and my mates from school used to always come home and watch it.
1: What, to make fun of it, or?
0: Just watching. They just was show of just them getting drunk and going out all the time, so.
1: Gave you inspiration.
0: Yeah,
2: clearly. Charlotte's got a boyfriend. I'm seeing someone. Holly's classy. Hell, what a shower of frigid. It's a good thing Amani's still flying the slag flag forward.
3: My first night without jumping into bed with anyone. Surviving.
4: I can see exactly where Aaron and Amani's relationship is going. The same way it went with me, and it only ever ends in a mousetrap. Snap.
1: All right, well, let's go to the big screen then. What's your all-time favourite movie?
0: Yeah, there's so many good ones, but I remember growing up, I loved the movie Troy.
1: Oh, yeah?
0: Where Achilles is in it, where that's one of my all-time movies. When I see that, I always tend to watch it.
5: All my life, I've lived by a code, and the code is simple. Honor the gods, love your woman, and defend your country.
6: You know what's there, waiting beyond that beach. Immortality! Take it! It's yours!
1: If there was a movie about the Gold Coast Titans or about Sam Verrills, who would you want to play you?

0: Who would want to play me? Brad Pitt.
1: Of course. Say no more. Do you have a hidden talent, Sam Verrill, something that people might not know about you?
0: Hidden talent. I do not have a hidden talent. I can't think of one at the moment.
1: Well, Max King, the Canterbury front row, when you spoke to him a couple of weekends ago, was saying that his hidden talent is that he's a juggler and that he could juggle seven balls at one time.
0: That is impressive. I can do three at my best, but I still struggle. But, I don't really have any hidden talents. I'll keep them hidden. Why don't I do that?
1: Oh, nice. Can you cook?
0: I'd like to think I can, but the missus normally cooks most of the time. But, I like to think I can cook.
1: But if she says to you, Sam, it's your turn tonight, what are you cooking? What's the go-to?
0: I love cooking steaks. If not, I do like making a chili con carne recipe.
1: Oh, nice. Okay, I like that.
0: Yeah.
1: All right, now you're hosting a dinner party, you, your wife and daughter. Which three people, alive or dead, are you inviting? The range of answers we get on this question is unreal.
0: Yeah, I know. Like, if my missus and stuff is there, it's totally different. But if it's just me and my mates, like, you'd want, like, a Conor McGregor. Yeah, that's a hard one, actually. I'd probably just say, if I'm with all my mates, it'd have to be a lot of UFC fight. I'm a big UFC fan, too. Like, if you obviously NFL players, you get Tom Brady there, Conor McGregor. Maybe let's just get Dana White as well.
1: Wow, okay, you've really gone in one direction there. Conor McGregor, yeah. Dana White, and Tom Brady. The GOAT.
0: I love my UFC and NFL, so.
1: Yeah, no, fair enough. What scares you, Sam, if anything?
0: I don't really get scared by too many things, to be honest.
1: Mate, you can't not have any hidden talents and not be scared by anything.
0: Yeah, I don't know. I'm not a big fan of, like, spiders and stuff. Like my missus, like, say there's a spider or a cockroach flying around the house and she always goes, get rid of it. I tend to get scared about, you know, picking up spiders and getting them out of the house.
1: Yeah, so, I think everyone can relate to that.
0: Yeah.
1: What are your favourite hobbies? What do you get up to on a day off?
0: I honestly live on the Goldie. You can't go past the beach. I love getting there. Hit and miss with golf, you know. Obviously, I'm not that good at golf, but when we do get the days off, I do like playing golf, but I'm terrible at it. I've had a few lessons now, which I needed and I still need. I do love going to the beach.
1: Musically, Sam, who's your favourite all-time band or singer?
0: I might get a little bit of flack for this, but I love my country, but I do love Justin Bieber or like a Post Malone. Is it too-

0: we've had Justin Bieber before. I think it's the first Post Malone one. What's the best concert you've ever been to?
1: Best concert? Oh, I've been to a Big Day Out before. That was a festival.
0: Mm.
1: Does that count?
0: Mate, this is getting to know Sam Verrills. Anything counts.
1: Yeah. I've been to a Big Day Out, and I was like 15, 16 at the time, but it was pretty cool. Snoop Dogg was playing. And all those people was pretty cool.
0: Then you went home and watched Geordie Shore. How good.
1: And I went home and watched Geordie Shore. Yeah, exactly.
0: What's your favourite holiday destination?
1: Favourite holiday destination, it would have to be anywhere in Europe. You know, I love America as well with the sports, but I reckon Europe has just the culture over there and how many countries are over there. It's pretty cool. But then you can't go past Bali as well, which is close to home.
0: Okay, so we've got a few there. Is there a bucket list vacation place that you've never been to that you'd love to go to?
1: Yeah, with footy, you can't really go to Europe summer, so you sort of miss out on Greece. So I always see footage of people in Greece, and it looks so nice. So, it's definitely a bucket list place in the world is Greece.
0: Now, are you a handyman in any way, shape or form?
1: Yeah, definitely. My missus would say no. So if anything to do with the house, she would call her old man to come down and fix everything, unfortunately.
0: Okay. That's a pretty common answer as well, I've got to say.
1: Yeah.
0: All right, some quick-fire ones to finish with. Clowns. What's your take on clowns? Fun or terrifying?
1: I'm not a fan of them. Not a fan.
0: Summer, or maybe I could put that down as your fear, apart from spiders.
1: There you go, clowns.
0: Summer or winter?
1: Give me summer.
0: Chocolate.
1: Hang on. Yeah, because if you live on the Gold Coast, summer's actually too hot, but the winter in the Goldie is so nice as well.
0: So no wonder you're ordinary at golf. You've changed your backswing. So winter.
1: Yeah, I know. Well, yeah, that's the thing, because winter's still lovely up here in the Goldie, but summer is good too, though.
0: Mate, pick one. Come on, Sam.
1: We'll go summer.
0: All right. Back to the original. Chocolate or vanilla?
1: Chocolate.
0: Sweet or savoury?
1: Let's go sweet.
0: Peanut butter, Sam Verrills, crunchy or smooth?
1: It's got to be smooth.
0: And finally, the coup de grace. Tomato sauce, cupboard or fridge?
1: Definitely in the fridge.
0: Attaboy! Yes.
1: Surely no one's done cupboard.
0: Oh, so many do. They obviously can't read the label or have no taste.
1: Yeah, that has to be in the fridge.
0: Thank you very much. Sam Verrills, you've just gone up even further in our estimation. Thanks so much for letting us get to know you.
1: Thank you. Thanks for getting to know me.

0: can we really know about the dead?
1: In our podcast, we're gossiping each week about the divas, ruffians and con men of Australia's past.
0: So join me, Alicia Simmons.
1: And me, Lee Boucher. 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

0: ABC News, I'm Eliza Getzey. Another case of deadly H5 bird flu has been confirmed in a seabird near Esperance in Western Australia, taking the total number of confirmed cases to 5. 4 of the infections came from migratory seabirds in Western Australia and 1 in South Australia. There are no new suspected cases in any other jurisdictions. Agriculture Minister Julie Collins says authorities are monitoring the situation.
1: I want to again reiterate, there remains no evidence of any mass mortalities in wildlife. There is no evidence currently of infection in our poultry or agriculture systems, and there remains a low risk to human health.
0: Two Ernst & Young graduates have been charged after allegedly accessing the Prime Minister's personal banking information. Isabella Tolhurst reports.
2: The Australian Federal Police has confirmed two men, aged 21 and 25, were charged with privacy offences while on secondment at the Commonwealth Bank. The pair were charged in May after the bank allegedly identified they accessed classified information belonging to Prime Minister Anthony Albanese. They were both charged with a count of accessing restricted data without authorisation, and the younger man received an additional charge of using a communications device to distribute personal information in a menacing or harassing way. Both men were granted bail and are due to face Newtown local court today.
0: Prominent Jewish MP Josh Burns has been the first member of the Albanese government to appear at the Royal Commission on Anti-Semitism and Social Cohesion. Gavin Coote has more.
3: Labor's Josh Burns represents McNamara, which has one of the largest Jewish populations in the country, and has told the commission his office has been the target of constant abuse since October 2023. He describes social media comments that have blamed Jewish people for anti-Semitic incidents, including an anti-Semitic vandalism attack on his electorate office in 2024.
4: It's like being stabbed twice, you know, once for the anti-Semitism and once being blamed for being stabbed in the first place.
3: He's calling for the eSafety Commissioner to be given greater powers to remove harmful content online.
0: Scenes of desperation are continuing to worsen in Venezuela following last week's twin earthquakes. North America correspondent Cayman Gok has more from the capital, Caracas.
5: Some 2,000 international search and rescue workers have travelled here, according to the UN, across more than 25 countries. But as the days go on, many are starting to believe that this search and rescue is now turning into a recovery mission, recovering bodies from these ruins, from this earthquake. And for so many Venezuelans, they've been through years, if not decades, of economic hardship. The country has been in an economic depression for the last 10 years. This natural disaster only makes things worse.
0: Back home, Parliamentary Speaker Milton Dick has described the behaviour of Liberal MP Garth Hamilton as a new low after he swore and stormed out of the chamber during question time. It happened after Emergency Management Minister Christy McBain's answer to a Dorothy Dixer made reference to a report in Nine newspapers about Angus Taylor. The story included a call from firefighters for the opposition leader to apologise for claiming authorities allowed the 2003 Snowy Mountains bushfires to burn because they were in a wilderness area. Hamilton used so-called unparliamentary language and left the chamber during the answer. He's banned from the chamber for 24 hours. A Perth paediatrician accused of child sex offences is now facing 20 more charges. David Webber has the latest.
6: Chia Liang Saw, charged with 33 child sex offences, appeared in Perth Magistrates Court this morning for a bail application. The court was told there were 10 alleged victims, mostly patients, in his consulting rooms. He's now facing a further 20 charges. The new charges are that he allegedly used electronic communications to procure a child under 16 to engage in sexual activity. Dr. Saw's lawyer told the court the new charges involved one person. He said his client could get home detention bail with strict conditions.

0: The police prosecutor opposed bail, saying more charges were likely. The hearing was adjourned until Friday.
1: One southbound lane of the Hume Highway has reopened after an explosive multi-truck crash near Canberra. Police earlier described it as a miracle that no one was killed in the six-truck pile-up at the rest stop at Breadalbin. Four of the trucks were carrying flammable materials, contributing to a huge blaze that forced the closure of the Hume in both directions, 30 kilometres southwest of Goulburn. One southbound lane and all northbound lanes remain closed as emergency crews continue an extensive clean-up of hazardous material. Northbound motorists are urged to use the Barton Highway and the Federal Highway through Canberra and to allow plenty of extra travel time. And you're up to date with all the latest from ABC News.
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8: Kia ora and malola lei to our Jason Tamalolo fans out there. He had a huge milestone, which we'll shortly get to. And welcome everyone to Nijan Footy, the best place for Pacifica footy news and stories in the Rugby League and Rugby Union worlds. My name is Tinero Aruna, and alongside me each week is my colleague, Sammy Wykes. Did I say Rugby League there?
9: Yeah, man, I thought you were going to go into those Boys to Men type of songs where you get that the bass guy just comes in nice with that tune. Were you about to break out into song there?
8: Nah, just misread the rugby league.
9: Rugby league.
8: Rugby league, mate.
9: Hey, and it's good to be ET. Great weekend, despite losing the game on the weekend, but I don't want to talk about it.
8: My coaching. Sideline coaching.
9: They'll get it tonight in our review, but I'm glad you also said milestones. Yes. Jason Taumalolo, huge, huge occasion for the big Tongan over there for the Cowboys. We'll get to that. But another milestone we should celebrate, 250 episodes here on Nijan Footy.
8: For us,
9: my friend.
8: 250. Wow.
9: So it's a day of milestones to celebrate. Okay. So that is us. So happy 250th, my friend. I'm going to shake your hand here.
8: There you go, mate. What's for lunch?
9: Pleasure. Your
8: dinner,
9: shout?
8: Dinner, sorry.
9: Oh, we're going to go have a chicken katsu sandwich, I think, just at the local. Is that
8: just
9: us?
8: Just out there, yeah.
9: Just out there. So that's how we're going to celebrate. Man, we celebrate milestones different these days compared to the younger days. But we have a big show planned for our 250th. We're going to wrap up round 17 of the NRL. Man, I don't know what's going on here. I hope New South Wales know what's going on. But I certainly don't. So hopefully those changes for State of Origin T.
8: That will be at the top of the list. State of Origin.
9: So you've got that bit covered.
8: We have got that bit covered.
9: No, you've got that covered because I've got no idea when it comes to that. And Rugby Union, Super Rugby's finished, but we move into the international window. We got a glimpse of it on Friday with Nemani Nondolo Kurundrani. So we'll go through Samoa and Tonga's teams because they go into their games this weekend. And we have a huge guest today.
8: As we do each Monday, we bring on a guest, whether they're from Rugby League, Rugby Union, could be a player, former player, or a staff member. And today, we have Josh Aloae. Aloae?
9: That's it. You pronounced it well. Pronounce it well when we caught up with him, but when we heard him say his own last name, I was like, oh, man, damn it, we got it wrong.
8: Yep. So Josh has played for the Tor Samoa, and he's also represented the Tigers and the Manly Seagulls. Over 160 games, NRL games he had played, and he had to medically retire last year. But since his retirement, he's gone into a really cool space in coaching and teaching lessons to younger kids. And yeah, it's a really cool chat where we'll be asking him all things, about his culture, his rugby league career, but also the journey and space that he's in right now as he's transitioned from a professional rugby league player.
9: Yeah, make sure you hang around for that one. But before that,
7: moment of the week.
8: Yeah, I called it earlier in the intro. Jason Taumalolo

0: big milestone, 300 NRL games. And when you think back to when Jason first hit the scene, he was known for his power running, his meters after contact, and just being that dominant forward. And the way that he played that game on the weekend, he wound the clock back and he was running like he did when he was 19, 18 years old. But he has held a standard, not only in NRL level, but also at the international level, which is probably a huge, I know we speak about Jason a lot around the impact that he's had, but I think that he deserves all the recognition, all the acknowledgement. One, because he played 300 games, which not many people get to do, but also the impact he's had on our Pacific people.
1: You know as well what I found out about Jason, Australian under-18s, Australian schoolboys, Queensland under-18s, he was 16 when he made those sides.
0: He was one of

0: those, yeah, big
1: what
0: boys.
1: What a freak, you know, just a childhood freak, and he's kicked on and he deserves everything that has come his way. And, you know, seen all the celebrations around the gifts that he received, but also the memorabilia to celebrate his milestone. I just saw the flags, custom-made flags. And I know that you asked me a question around some Tongan patterns, which I had to then ask my wife.
0: Yeah.
1: But how did that go?
0: You know, it was good. So with my role at the RLPA, I get to look over some of the licensing products. And when I got to see the flags over the stadium in North Queensland over the weekend, celebrating Jason Dalmalolo's flags, I got to see them in person before, like during that process when they were getting made. And they had like the Manulua pattern, the Kupese Tokelau Feletoa. So those patterns on the flag, and they'd gone through the right process. So I can guarantee you, if you did get one of those flags, they are legitimate. They're not from ChatGPT. They are genuine Tongan.
1: The first draft looked like patterns. It was from ChatGPT. The first,
0: the first draft I looked at.
1: Nah, I'm joking. But much love to Jason. Ofalahi atu to you and your family. Hopefully you have plenty more to come. And there's a World Cup trophy around the corner for Tonga.
0: For Cook Islands. I heard he's called a Cook Island, I think.
1: Definitely not, my friend. Oh,
0: let's get on with the show.
2: Hello, my name is Conor McGregor. Hello, my name is Leha Abuate, and I'm listening to Nigerian Footy.
0: State of origin, Sammy. State of origin. It is here. Game three. So game one, New South Wales got lucky, and they beat the Queenslanders in Sydney, New South Wales at home. Kalyn Ponga gets sent off. They make one of the greatest comebacks in origin history. Blues take game one. They go to Melbourne, neutral grounds, and Blues had the lead at halftime, but Queensland put an absolute clinic on the second half, and they run away with the game two. Now we head to Brisbane in Queensland, not this Wednesday, next Wednesday, for game three, the decider, and the teams are out. Now, let's go through a couple of these changes. Sammy, when you first seen the New South Wales Blues team announced, what were your initial thoughts?
1: They've changed this team more than I've changed my
0: undies.
1: there has been a fair few. And, you know, the names that they bring in or take out, they are origin quality. There's no doubt. But it feels reactionary from my point of view. Like, you know, cohesion is a big stat and connection is a big stat. And I've got no doubt some of the players that have come out and said, doesn't matter who puts on that jersey. Once you're in that camp and you get it right, then you should be able to do a job. But I just think, man, there's mass changes. That's got to impact your cohesion within the team, surely.
0: Yeah, for the Blues, yes. But you got to remember, like I mentioned just then, game one and game two, if they didn't make changes, I don't think they would have expected the win result. Like, they had to make changes to hopefully, you know, change those performances that happened in game one, at the start of game one, and also the back end of game two. So a couple of those changes. Brian To'o, I think it was since 2020, is the first time that he's not been announced as that winger.
1: How harsh is footy, eh? When you think about every game that he's pretty much played for New South Wales, almost been their best player, makes the most meters, and you probably have one game that's, you know, you don't have the game that you want, but that's what you get remembered for and that's what you get dropped for. Not all the other consistent, outstanding performances you have, but that's just the reality of sport, isn't it?
0: I do believe that, you know, everyone respects Brian To'o and understands the value and the service that he's given New South Wales Blues.
1: Yep.
0: So don't underestimate the impact he's had on New South Wales since he made his debut. But Jack Bostock, that replacing him with someone that is going to make his State of Origin debut. He's also played center at club level, but he's gone, replaced him. He'll be the Blues winger. I think the only reason why this change would have happened would have been because of the height difference. And there were a couple of times during game one and game two where Queensland, they challenged Brian To'o in the air. And you can only go back to the last game where Jojo Fifita, they put it right on his head.
1: Jumped over him.
0: So there are points to have to defuse there. And I think that's why Jack Bostock

0: got the call up. In other changes, Bradman Best and Stephen Crichton.
1: I love that Stephen Crichton's back.
0: Do love Stephen Crichton coming back. I think he brings a lot of energy defensively. He'll be able to look after the opposite player, but also Bradman Best, he is playing some good footy. And for Newcastle Knights last night in the wet, he was damaging. He scored their second try to win the game, the Knights. But I think he will be a good addition. And Liam Martin starting at back row. I think when you look at State of Origin experience, when you just think of those hard men in the history of State of Origin,
1: is he on the same side as Stephen Crichton?
0: He'd be on the right side. So Stephen Crichton would be on the left.
1: On the left side, okay.
0: So he'd be on the same side as Bradman Best, I believe. But Liam Martin, a huge addition. And then, for me, the big one off the bench, Hamole Olakau'atu.
1: That's back the one the I wanted to see.
0: Yeah.
1: Out of all of them, that's the one I wanted to see. How do you think they're going to use him, though?
0: When you look at their bench, Cam Murray's on the bench. Probably, in my view, or a lot of people's view, probably should have started. But Mitch Barnett, Payne Haas at prop. I think when Mitch Barnett gets tired, you can bring in someone like Cam Murray to lift the energy and he'll play big minutes. Payne has to come off before halftime. You've got Adam Fanua-Blake to replace that go forward and that leg speed, that power in the middle. And then Hamole, he'll be there. You can always push Hudson Young or Liam Martin in the middle, or you know, you just put him on that right back row and let him go to work.
1: I hope Laurie watched his first 20 minutes on the weekend.
0: Against Melbourne Storm?
1: Yeah. It's like, Laurie, however how Hamole prepared for that game and the game plan that they had for Hamole on that right edge, do that when he's on there, please. Cause damage out there.
0: Well, you spoke about the changes for the Blues. There's only three changes that were made for the Maroons. Now, Carrigan and Nanai is in, and Lindsay Collins, he's out due to the HIA, and then also Finet Feuyaki makes his way out for Horsburgh in Jersey 20. What would be, in regards to preparation this week, what would be your message to both teams? We'll start with Blues.
1: Start with the Blues. Oh, man, for the Blues, I'll be bunkering in. I'll be locking in, like getting away from everything. No noise, just
0: go to the Blue Mountains.
1: Just go to the Blue Mountains again. Just lock right in.
0: Don't let anyone come in. No media.
1: Nothing, just nothing. Just lock it right in. It's not so much what you say. It's probably the other bits around creating the environment. So photos of Blues legends, bit of visual, bit of audio from when you wake up, you know, there's something that's reminding you about what it means to represent New South Wales to then filter into your on-field preparation.
0: And then Queensland?
1: Queensland, man, it'll be just
0: listen to Billy.
1: Yeah, in Billy we trust.
0: NRL round 17 to cover from the weekend. Now, the Roosters got a huge win over the Brisbane Broncos, 24 points to 18. The Dolphins versus the Warriors in Brisbane, that was the game of the – close to the game of the year, I reckon.
1: The Dolphins were going to be in trouble when Isaiah
0: – oh, if you've seen some of those try savers –
1: broke his wrist, but man.
0: Oh, yes, yeah. And Isaiah going down, breaking his wrist. But just the way that the Dolphins – you know when you win so many times, it becomes a habit? That was their eighth win in a row. And they were behind. They found a way in the last 4 minutes off a bounce pass. Selwyn Cobbo goes, scores in the corner, and then Jermaine Suckle kicks it from the sideline to win the game, 26 points to 24. You mentioned the Cowboys getting the win for Jason Taumalolo, 26 points to 12 over first place Penrith Panthers, and then also the Sea Eagles. Hamole Olakau'atu scoring the first two tries, Manly winning that one 30 points to 4. Then yesterday on Sunday, we had the Raiders. They beat the Dragons 24 points to 16. The Dragons still only got their one win for the year this year, but they are fighting. You know what I have seen?
1: Can you see the fight?
0: Yeah, there is fight. Over the last few weeks, they have been in games,
1: okay,
0: which is good signs. And then the Knights in wet, in Newcastle, they scraped a win over the Tigers 12 points to 6. And Bradman Best scoring that last try. Full length, it was a beautiful try to watch.
1: Okay, so there we go. Now, plenty of more NRL to cover on Friday. And obviously, we still have plenty more in the season. Well done, T. Well done. Until we get over to Shelley Long to talk about the start of NRLW, we're going to get to Rugby Union now.
2: Hey, guys. I'm Alan Alalatoa. I'm from the Wallabies, and you're listening to Nijan Footy.
1: Yeah, the Wallabies kick off their international test season this weekend against Ireland, T. You going to go to that one?
0: Australia versus Ireland?
1: Yeah, you didn't even know it was on, did you?
0: Where is it?
1: It's in Sydney.
0: Is it actually? What day?
1: Yeah, on Saturday.
0: On the Saturday.
1: That's why I'm here. Okay. I'm just providing you information on what's happening.
0: So Australia's playing Ireland in Sydney this Saturday.
1: And hopefully our man Alan is going to be the captain or at least starting. But anyway, here we go.
0: Oh, not announced yet.
1: Not announced yet. Team list not announced yet. So that will come out in the next coming days. But yes, we have moved into the international window with Super Rugby finished up for another season. And this weekend, it is jam-packed full of test matches. We have the Southern Hemisphere's taking on the Northern Hemisphere teams. And we have the Champions Cup and the Nations Cup and the Nations Championship. So the Tier 1 and Tier 2 competitions, where the Tier 1 will have Australia taking on Ireland, New Zealand will take on France, Japan will play Italy, South Africa versus England, and Argentina will play Scotland, and Fiji will take on Wales. So that's all happening
0: in Tier 1.
1: In the Tier 1 team. So that's the top 12 teams in the world will have their competition.
0: And Fiji's game is in Wales.
1: Yes, all the

0: Southern Hemisphere teams, they're supposed to have the home games. So Australia, New Zealand, they all have their home games. But obviously Fiji don't have, because they're Tier 1 now, they don't have a Tier 1 stadium to be able to host these games for like broadcasts and fans, you know, having the capacity at their stadium. So now they're going to have to play all their games over in the UK, and their first one will be in Cardiff.
1: Only makes sense that, you know, where you'll get fans to the game. So Wales fans will obviously.
0: And the good thing is they get the gate revenue.
1: Oh, yeah?
0: So they get, okay, they've negotiated where they get the revenue from that. So it's probably not a bad thing as well, where whatever money they do make, it's going to feed back into the Fijian rugby union. And then in the future, we might see a stadium in Fiji. So, yeah, pretty cool opportunity, this championship that's going to unfold. But when we look at Samoa's team, they had a game against Chile on the weekend over in Chile. They won 45-15, which is good. And Tonga, they will play against Zimbabwe this weekend, and then Samoa will play against Hong Kong. But we're going into an exciting period for rugby, T. It is international footy.
1: It's about time.
0: It's about work, time, Sammy. You reckon?
1: Thanks, Sammy.
2: The long story short with Shelley Long.
1: Yes, joining us today, we have Shelley Long, our PNG Orchid star. Shelley, New South Wales and Queensland, Game 3, State of Origin. Then squads have been named today. Now, I know before game two, you were on this side of the fence, New South Wales Blues. Are you going to jump back on for game three to the Queensland side, or what are your thoughts?
3: I'm going to say the squads look pretty good in both camps, but I'm going to go blue. I'm always going to go blue for the men's game. It's just what I grew up going for. So I'm going to say New South Wales win it.
1: True, and you are wearing a blue shirt today as well. NRLW season kicks off this weekend. Now, the girls seem like they're prepping for a huge season. Who's caught your eye when you're looking at all the squads? Who's your top three teams who you think will be there in the back end of the season?
3: Oh, top three teams. I think looking at the trials and then looking at the rosters that the clubs have, I would have to say that my top three teams are the Roosters, the Broncos and the Warriors. Just based off of performance in those trial games, I think, you know, you look at the results from some of those teams and they didn't even have their full stack of players during those games, and they did really well. So I'm going to have to say those three. For my rusty number four, obviously the Cowboys.
1: Oh, you're not going to let that one go, are you?
0: Oh, they're looking good, the Cows. I reckon Ash Masters is going to do something special to help the Cowboys keep climbing up the ladder. But you mentioned the Roosters. I saw their coach, John. Is it John Strange? Is his first name John?
3: Yes.
0: The way he addressed his group during the preseason, just he looks like a man that the players really want to play for. He just talked about standards. He talked about, if you don't want to be here and live up to those standards, there's plenty of other clubs that will take you. So he didn't mince his words around that. So do you think, you know, for the Roosters, they can do it and just be there again at the big dance?
3: 100%. And I think you look at the amount of players that have continued to commit to that club, regardless of the results that they had in the earlier years of the competition beginning. I think you also look at him, the coach, as a player, and you see what he's done for the girls. You see how incredible he's been with their children. You see the way that that club gets around and supports all of their cultures at that club. And I think you can understand why they have such a good performance, because the culture of the club is really something special as well. So I think they are definitely top contenders for a premiership again this year.
1: To wrap us up on NRLW, and we'll cover a review of the games next week on Nijam Footy. Who's kicking us off for NRLW season this week?
3: So NRLW season officially kicks off with the Sharks vs the Knights Thursday night. That is playing in Newcastle. We also have some games to keep an eye out for if you are new to the NRLW or you want to watch some of the games. The Broncos versus the Cowboys is the local derby, and that will be happening in Brisbane. So that's a game to watch out for, and as well as the Warriors versus the Bulldogs on Sunday.
0: But anyway, let's go to Rugby Union, because the team that is flying is the Fiji and Drua, the women's team. They beat the Queensland Reds 50-17. and they are going to be there or thereabouts, I think,

0: come grand final time, Shelley?
1: 100%. They were just simply too good for that Queensland Reds weekend, winning, like you said, Sam, 46 points to 17 in Queensland. They absolutely dominated in the opening minutes of the game, taking the lead 31 points to 5 at half time, and they finished really strong in that second half. A lot of their tries just came off of simple catch and pass works. A lot of players just following through, making sure that they were stuck in the pocket of other players when they were doing offloads. And it looked really nice. I think for the Reds, defensively, there will be a lot to work on for them after that game. But for the Drua, they're on top of the table and they're ready to go coming into finals shortly.
0: And a big part of that is Varani Sese Goro, their number 10. She has been unbelievable around setting up tries. Nahamu at 12, Robana Kandavu, Raitumbu. There's so many quality players in that Drua side. So hopefully, yeah, they can get the job done again.
2: And then the Force with a big win against the Tars.
1: And for the first time ever in Australian history, an Australian-based team did end up beating the Waratahs on the weekend. The Western Forces took it out. It was so great to see. Also, side note, Western Force, I absolutely love your chant.
0: Do you like the team song?
1: I love the team song. I was getting around it on my phone after I saw them beat the Waratahs. They ended up winning 28 points to 21. They were down at halftime, but they came back in the second half, and it was great to see. And it's awesome work for them too.
2: Same team song as the men's?
0: I was going to say the fun fact around the team song at the Force, it's changed about 5 times since then. So this is the new song there for the Sea of Blue. I like this one. It's catchy as well. And seeing
2: Is that one there? Ooh, we are the Sea of Blue.
0: Yeah,
2: oh,
0: that
2: my
0: one.
2: My son was playing that.
0: Really? Okay, so it's caught on. And it was pretty cool to see Sarah Nagama, Alana Sikimeti really belting the words out after that win, because it is a historic occasion because, yeah, the Waratahs haven't lost to an Australian side ever in a game since they've started in Super Rugby. So big news there for the Force, big news there for the Fijian Drua, and plenty to catch up on next Monday, Shelley, with all the results from NRLW and, of course, Super Rugby as well.
1: Perfect. Thank you, guys. I look forward to recapping the NRLW round one with yous.
0: Beautiful. Easy. Take care, Shelley.
2: Well, Sammy, I've been trying to get this man on our show, Nijan Footy, for quite some time. He has been a very busy man, but we are honoured and blessed to have him this Monday here on Nijan Footy. His name is Josh Aloi. He's represented Samoa on the international stage, but also played for the West Tigers and the Manly Sea Eagles in the NRL, playing over 150 games, which is quite a huge achievement. And only last year in 2025,

0: here on Knees
1: Thank
0: and Footy.
1: You. Sorry about the delay. And happy as to be here. Thank you guys for making time and having me on. I'm keen to chat everything footy and life. And thank yous again.
2: We really appreciate it, man. Looking forward to hearing some of the gold and the wisdom that you're going to share with us. And I'm a big fan of what you're doing at the moment too, and around the contact skills and your coaching. So we'll definitely touch on that. But T mentioned the medical retirement, though, and after doing it for so long, what, over 11 years, 100-plus games, you know, representing Samoa, like, how did you handle the news when they told you that you could no longer do something that you love doing for such a long time?
1: Yeah, I guess, the reason I had to retire is I broke my scapula a few times. The first couple of times we missed it, it was quite hard to see. No one was at fault as such, but we missed it in scans, and then by the time that we found out that it was a broken scapula, it had become quite chronic. So we put everything into like another really, really big rehab and kind of said like, let's send it in one more time. And if it doesn't last, then maybe like we've kind of done the dash on it because it's become so chronic. And then that kind of happened. And then last year I got out, you know, only 5 games before I kind of re-broke it again. And then the writing was kind of on the wall. I knew that if I hurt it again, and then we'd have to have a look at retiring. And the weird thing is this, like my whole life has been, I was either making NRL, coming over to Australia from New Zealand. And then when you're in the

0: NRL that fight is retaining your jersey and then playing well every week. So yeah, for what my whole life has been football and NRL. And how did I take it? It was a question, eh? It's weird. I had a weird piece that everything would be okay. I had a really weird piece that it's all right. I gave everything I could. Like if it was on different terms where like maybe I didn't give everything I had to it, maybe I'd feel different, but I threw everything I had at it and time was up and the wheels fell off and all good.
1: It was
0: Yeah.
1: yeah, it's funny you say that because say that you were content with it because I remember when you were going through that process and we crossed paths at the club, I had the sense that you were at peace with it. And I know, other players who have gone through similar journeys probably had that bit of stress and weren't content with leaving the game, but you did have that peace. Is there any reason why you think you're at peace with that decision if it was to be made?
0: Yeah, well, probably a lot of reasons. The main one would be this, like my childhood prayer growing up was that I would play one NRL game. And then I ended up playing 163 or 64, whatever it was, as well as representing my country. So what I was telling myself is like God gave me more than I could ever ask for, more than what I ever thought I'd achieve in the game. So when it comes to an end, am I going to be a victim in a sook? No way. Like, and that's kind of like we'll probably touch on that, but like that's a big thing in my coaching that I teach the kids as well. Like, we're not victims. Don't play the victim. Like control what you can control. Real men own their stuff. Real men take responsibility, and real men get back to work. So I tried to have that same mentality with football. Oh, yep, that's come to an end. So grateful for the time that I had and all the things that I learned. What's next? Because it's back to work. That's what men do. We work.
1: And it probably explains why you are where you're at now. And I know that you just got after it once you did, medically retire from the NRL. And we've seen the work that you've been doing in your coaching, and we'll get to it shortly. But, being born in New Zealand and growing up in New Zealand, what was your upbringing like?
0: I had a really good upbringing. Like I had a loving family that had enough. By enough, like we were happy. We were happy to play outside. We were, like I did lose my father young, and have a lot of different hard things. But that was going to be my motivation as to why I'm going to make the NRL, why I'm going to crack it for my family, why I'm going to put my family in a better spot. Like, there's no excuse to be victims ever. Yeah, it's motivation always.
2: And what about your Samoan side? What's your connection like to Samoa, and where's your village from in Samoa?
0: Yeah, so Vailoa Palaoli is my village, as you can see here. My
1: Yo.
0: Samoan jersey. Proudly, that's my World Cup jersey. Proudly hanging in the back. Like, that's one of the real highlights of my career, man. All my nephews and nieces who I got to see when I went back recently for work and run programs for their rugby league teams. Like, I seen that it was really inspiring for them to see their uncle representing our country, representing our family. And they all got behind me. So yeah, I've got real strong connections to my Samoan side, which is my dad's side. So, during my NRL career, my allegiance was always to my Samoan side. Even over my Kiwi side, because yeah, that was my dad who passed away, in my teens. So my heart was always that I wanted to represent, Samoa, as long as I could throughout my career.
2: Just on that, obviously not having your father figure there, or your father there, sorry. To that's where sometimes you get that connection from when you draw to one side. Like, who was it that stepped into that role that still, kept that Samoan side strong, and that father figure that stepped in there?
0: Yeah, I wouldn't say like I had people to step in as father figures as such, but like I've got like lots of like older cousins. All my cousins are way older than me, that I'm really close with. I've got like all my good relationships, all my first cousins on my Samoan side. I've got a whole lot of like good men, but then I've been really spoiled in the fact like coming over to Australia, like I was able to get around a lot of really good men that I respect. Like, whether it was like say my uncle that I lived with initially, whether it's like the pastor of my church who I'm really close with him and his family, whether that's other good men, older men that I've met along the way that I'm just like, yeah, I like the way he carries himself. I like the way he fathers. I like what he stands for. Like, I've been really lucky in that fact. Like, I've had heaps of good men around me, and I know it's really important for young men to have that, eh?
1: Yeah, how much has faith played a part of your in your life and also your playing career?
0: Yeah, as I said, like, when it come to an end, I was kind of like, man, God gave me all this. Like, am I going to sulk and feel sorry for myself now that it's ended? It's got to end sometime. Like, oh, it was a hell of a ride. Like, I'm grateful I even made it. And when I say I made it, I know, like, through the injuries, through the adversity, through where I come from, I'm a no chance. But, like, that's why I say God gave it to me. So I'm grateful as, like, that was everything. So out of it, every single game in the NRL, I had Jesus on my forearm. Because I know that I'm only there because of him and I'm there for him. And in the end, like it starts and it finishes with him. And not to say that I got it right, you know, like throughout my whole career, it's a grind, eh? As you know, like in faith, it's a grind. Plenty of falling, plenty of backsliding, a whole lot of getting back up. That's the main thing. But yeah, that's it in a nutshell.
1: Yeah, plenty of lessons learnt and growing. I think us as young men as well, we're still learning how to be the best versions of ourselves. It's cool to hear. Your Samoa journey. I've got a photo and it come up on one of my memories on Facebook.
2: Bumping you off? Nah, not that one.
1: Nah, sorry. Well, it was kind of, but I got to come home in 2022, I believe it was. Or 2022, and they had the PAC champs, Cook Island versus Samoa in Campbelltown, Sydney. And I got asked to come and play in that Cook Island game. Now, Josh probably doesn't remember, but I was playing hooker at Cook Islands. And
0: oh, that's a big hooker. Yeah. That's a big hooker.
1: I don't know why, but Sponge Tony Idle was like, "Hey, bro, can you play hooker?" I'm like, "Man, I could play wherever.
2: I can play anywhere. You give me that jersey, I'll play anywhere."
1: And there was the picture was, I don't know how it happened. I think you might have tried to attempt a tackle and then clipped someone's head and then blacked out.
0: Yeah.
1: And then I went and just checked on you as you were getting.
0: Oh, did you? Yeah, I definitely didn't remember, but
1: you came
0: thanks.
1: Off on the HIA, so that was the photo. But then you went on and represented Samoa at the World Cup as well. Yeah, how much did it mean to you to be able to represent the Tour Samoa?
0: Also, I'm actually happy you even mentioned that part. So, like, that was the only time I got knocked out in the NRL.

0: And like you see me like make jokes about it in my coaching, and I've shared video of it before, and like a lot of what I'm doing now is like either things that I done really well when I was playing, or things that I didn't do well, i.e. trying to tackle Ruben Rennie with the wrong shoulder and running into his hip and then snoring on the field. Like now I can teach kids like, oh, this is a safer way to get into collision. This is a more effective way to get good result in your tackle. And I've used that as a reference a lot of times because I'm
1: True.
0: like, oh, look, sometimes I've done it well, sometimes I didn't. And because I've been there, like, let me help you. But anyway, side note, like playing for Samoa was the highlight of my career. Like doing the Sivatau, in particular, probably in England for the World Cup, that was cool. That was probably like the highlight of my career. Every time representing Samoa, doing the Sivatau, singing the national anthem. Yeah, that's really nice to talk about. It's a nice memory.
1: How would you describe that feeling of putting on that jersey, walking through the tunnel, getting out on the field, lining up for the anthem, and then going to the Sivatau, then, obviously the first kickoff. Like, how would you describe that feeling?
0: So I remember me and Josh Papali in England. I'm pretty sure it was him. Me and him both nearly fainted after the Sivatau because we were so bro, we were so hyped. I didn't even know if I was ready to play a game or were ready to go to war or what. Like, man, when you do that, you can just like you just feel everything. It is really hard to explain, but like it's called a war dance for a reason. Like when you do that, like you just want all the smoke after that. It's just a mean feeling.
2: I was at the first game when Samoa played England in the round games at the World
0: Yeah,
2: Cup.
0: that was rough, eh?
2: And yeah, Samoa got a hiding. England were on that game. And then just to watch the Sivatau that in that semi-final and to see you boys at the front line and going, yo, give it like with the hands up saying, come on, like give me
0: Yeah,
2: some of that. Or
0: that's
2: soul,
0: right.
2: soul.
0: Yeah, revenge time, boys.
2: And it gives me
0: Yeah.
2: goosebumps thinking about it then.
1: Too much
0: But man,
1: talent,
0: I was
1: bro. Too
0: pretty.
1: much talent in that team to not have that comeback. Obviously you knew deep, you got to
0: Yeah.
1: hide in. Like deep down you go, bro,
0: Yeah.
1: we're better than that.
2: Just on that, with the upcoming World Cup at the end of this year, what would be a message from you to give to the Tor Samoa players that will be representing Samoa in this year's World Cup?
0: Yeah, man, I have the most respect for those players in particular that choose to represent Samoa in the peak and prime of their career. Like you've got the like Brian Tors and the Stephen Crichtons and probably Jerome, who like they had other options, but they chose Samoa. At the same time, I don't blame guys for whoever they want to represent. If you're multicultured, represent whoever you want. Even like financially, if you need something else, then yeah, that's fine too, because finances and looking after our families is important. But to be able to represent like our little nation, like look at the parades, look at how people get behind us, and just like look how inspired our young people are in Samoa, in New Zealand, Australia. It's crazy.
1: Every year, the Pacific Champs or the goes on, and I see the parades, and I just see how big the Pacific Nations is a cup. No, Pac Champs. Sorry, Pac Champs. Get and it just cast my mind back to Andrew Fifita and Jason Taumalolo, like that movement.
0: Respect.
1: And then you go, wow, look what if they didn't do that? Do we have this now? Maybe not. But it just always blows my mind that wow, like the older you get, the more appreciation more appreciation you have for those players. But just on the Tonga and the Samoa games, you talked about nearly passing out doing the Sivatau. When you go against Tonga and then both teams are lining up, man, talk to us about that because we're in the stands or watching it from home, like going, holy, that's a game in itself.
0: It's a weird one, eh? Because I don't feel like an extra sense of rivalry, me personally, against Tonga. Heaps of my boys that I played with were all Tongan. So, like, I didn't even really get into the banter of Samoa versus Tonga because, like, say the Haumole or Tolu, Paseka, they were all like my everyday teammates, kind of. And, like, we all were, like, all pretty close. But if Samoa's not playing, I'm going for Tonga. That's usually how it works. Like, bro, even sometimes I'm hoping Tonga gets upset against Kiwi, and I'm Kiwi. But it's because all our boys play for Tonga as well. And they're like, They're our twin nation, kind of.
2: Yeah, you bring up a good point. It's like if your team's not playing or your nation, you go for the other nation because when they win, we all win.
1: Absolutely, absolutely. It's really good. Mate, it's honestly,
0: bro, it is that.
1: It's a really good, healthy competition at the moment. And I love that the respect that all the players, like you just said, between each other, you go do your thing on the field. But at the same time, you're each other's biggest supporters. So that's a very cool response.
2: I want to shift over to your transition now. Now, I love that you've found your niche and something that you're passionate about in regards to coaching. But it also seems like you're coaching detail and probably learning from your own experiences. And you mentioned earlier from all your lessons that you've learned, what you've done well, what you didn't do so well, but being able to pass that knowledge on. How has that been for you, that transition into the space that you're in now?
0: But that's another one where, like, I had to, like, revert back to my faith. Like, I'm grateful hell. Like, a lot of this just fell onto my lap. Like, by the grace of God, like, things have just lined up real nicely. I'm able to do stuff, like, I really, really enjoy doing, which is specifically, like, the collision parts of the game, which I really enjoyed. I didn't really enjoy running Broncos and running, come on, mate. Like, you won't see me making the kids run Broncos. I didn't want to run them, so I'm not making them running. But you know, like the parts of the game that I really enjoyed, you know, the contact, the collision with or without the ball, and then the detail behind it, that's what I can get in and do now. And like running ruck and roll, which is like my business or whatever, I don't want to go plug it here, but anyway, like I really like get to wake up and enjoy going to work. Like, and like with that, I have like Hill Sports to thank for that. Like, I've got kind of like a new role at Hill Sports. We're like kind of like the defensive coordinator for all their grades and spend a couple of days there a week. And I wake up in the morning looking forward to going and running wrestle sessions for the kids, getting out on the field. I jump into the skills. I jump into the conditioning a little bit, half. half reps. No, you jump in, you know, like still get amongst all the stuff that I really love. But then like the best thing about coaching is like being able to identify, you know, people's strengths and weaknesses and getting behind them and making changes. And then when someone messages you and says, oh, you know, I done this or that on the weekend, like you said, thanks for the help. I'm like, oh, cool.
2: Yeah.
0: And it's not to pat myself on the back, but it's to say like, oh, cool, I'm actually helping these people.
2: Yeah.
0: Like I'm really being... I'm really adding value. So that's what I love. And because I'm full-time wrestling as well now, so like BJJ, like I'm competing. I'm a low belt, low rank, you know. So it's early days, but it supplements my coaching because like a lot of the wrestle coaches are either jiu-jitsu guys who respectfully haven't played enough football to really understand what can fully cross over, or you get the old football players that don't have a grappling base. So now that I'm working really hard in the grappling and have played football, I feel like I can really do a good job in that market because there's no one that's really doing or done that. And that's what I'm loving doing. Working at Hill Sports, I work at Ashcroft. It's my boys from the hood in Ashcroft. So I'm working there. And then I run independent, you know, rock and roll sessions and holiday clinics and... Bro, it's really nice, bro. Waking up, still being in and amongst it, like loving going to work, like how good, so blessed, eh?
1: Man, one thing I really, really respect that you do, Josh, is speak your mind, and you come across very thoughtful around your words and respectful of everyone, but you have your own views. And one of your views that I really loved that you had is when the Run It Straight challenge came out and you were doing the coaching for that. And after it, you just go, this isn't for me. You do you at the end of the day, but this isn't for me. Like, I guess how has that helped you with identifying what's needed in it for our young sort of Pacific Islanders around contact skills and their approach to contact, rather than just always being a big body and knowing that you can bang and do all that, but you don't always have to do it. There's a smart way to do contact. Like, how has that sort of molded your mind and your coaching?
0: Yeah, so like the first part you said is like, I was probably a little bit controversial throughout my career, but that's just probably my life too. And like a lot of people on social media these days, they want to be controversial so that they can get views and clout and all that. But for me, like when I just hit a wall,

0: or between something I believe in and it's a hill that I'll die on, I'll just never fold on it. So whether it's something to do with faith or family or standing staunch in something that I think really matters, then yeah, then like I'm a piece of work. Like I'm not gonna lie, like I'll be very, very difficult. So it's all good to be like a good person, but you don't always have to be super agreeable. And like because I've had so many injuries in my career, now I want to teach these kids how to tighten things up, how to be a little bit smarter, how not to reach, you know, how to keep your shoulders in so we're not dislocating them. And then also, football's hard. How can I teach you to do a good job and save a little bit of energy? You know what I mean? Man, if there was a drone watching how tired I was my whole career, I was like, man, someone show me some tricks. This stuff's hard. You know? So, being able to do all that like through experience, like, and really looking after kids, because I had a lot of injuries. I probably do have a different coaching style where, like, I really care about the athletes and their bodies. And I'm mindful. I've had a lot of injuries, so I can help the athletes kind of muscle through them when it's time to muscle through it. And then, but most of the time, I'm telling them, chill out, chill
1: And
0: out.
1: is that what you saw when you did that coaching or at that Run It Straight challenge? Just mindful of what this can do long term.
0: I think they were pretty happy. Like they ran their first event that didn't have anyone knocked out because they changed a couple of the rules and all that, which is cool. That's great. Like if they're doing a little bit of a better job, looking after with the people with the rules. But yeah, I just think it's a ticking time bomb. If you're gonna take all those risks and stuff like that, things like the pay packet and like being able to look after your family after have to really weigh up and be worth it. And the way the athletes are getting paid and looked after at the moment is definitely not worth it. I know that for a fact because I still talk to the athletes. And I think our people are just a little bit more valuable than that. So I think RNC takes advantage of our warrior mentality and our warrior spirit. You look at most of the people doing RNC, they're Samoan, Tongan, or Aboriginal, generally. Three people that really pride themselves on being courageous, having a warrior mindset, warrior mentality. And RNC is monetizing that and they're doing great. But I think they're taking advantage of just how tough and just how courageous our people are, as well as Indigenous people. So, yeah, they're going to really love me saying that. But I think they're taking advantage of our people.
2: I respect your view and your opinion, and I won't lie, when I did watch the social media clips online, and me and Sammy spoke about, you know, the whole concept around Run It Straight, not just running RNC, but also when it first started making scenes last year. But I remember seeing some of the social media clips and seeing you on them, and I was like, oh, there was some thought and doubt in my mind going, oh man, like, is that the right move or is that the right play? But
0: Oh,
2: then
0: bro, I wanted to uppercut myself.
2: when you came
0: Nah,
2: out
0: I
2: and
0: wanted
2: you
0: to uppercut
2: spoke on
0: myself.
2: social media, I was like, that's a man who will live and die by a sword. You know, that's a man that with his values will stand. And I love that you're black and white. You know, there's no gray area, and you have your views, you have your opinions, you have your values, and you'll stand by it. And it's something I respect as a man as well, because not many men will do that. Not many men would be able to, you know, express themselves and stay true to who they are. You know, whether it's right or wrong, but you have your
0: Thanks,
2: view,
0: bro.
2: and I appreciate that.
0: Nah, you're right. I was disappointed in myself, you know, because when they did ask me to coach, you know, they said, oh, we've changed this and we've changed that and we're gonna look after the athletes and, you know, we've put all these things in place, blah, blah, blah. And I said, okay, you know what? I'm gonna go against my gut here and I wanna jump in.
2: And then we've also got a lot of friends involved in that arena or in that event as well. And
0: Same.
2: no judgment whatsoever. Like, you do you. At the end of the day, like, if that sits with along with you, like, I got no judgment towards it.
1: Absolutely.
0: Yeah, no, that's right, eh? Like, that's part of the reason I did make that video. It was like I had to own up that, yeah, I was a part of a problem. And I put my hand up and say, far out, you know. I went against my better judgment and I jumped into that arena. And next minute, people are getting knocked out left, right, and center. None of the rules are getting enforced from the judges. they do talk about wanting to, like, protect the athletes and blah, blah, blah, blah, blah. You know, we don't want anyone getting knocked out. But what are you sharing on your social media? What are all your videos that have the biggest views? Mm. People getting knocked clean out, people snoring on the ground. That's the thing. But don't get me ranting, Lars.
1: No, all good, bro. We don't have enough time, actually, for the rants. I'd love to hear more. But finally from me, bro. Obviously, you've got a passion for development, for contact skills. I feel like you'd be a massive asset to any team, not only in rugby league, but, you know, come to rugby union as well. We need some contact skills over there. But where would you like to see your skills take you to?
0: I actually, so I'll continue to just try to level up with my Brazilian jiu-jitsu, like on a personal level, just chip away at it until I get my black belt and then keep chipping away even after that. That's going to take a long time, you know, getting that black belt's like 10 years or something like that. So that's the slow grind in the background. And then, but actually exactly what I'm doing now is where I feel I should be and want to be, you know, working with like the next gen athletes. I don't really see myself in the NRL arena doing defensive coaching or anything like that, if I'm honest. Like what I'm doing now, I love. So I'm just real happy doing this.
2: It's beautiful news because I've got a junior team that I coach that I'll be reaching out and getting
1: some clear comments. Here we go. Back-to-back camps.
2: Advice, but... Hey, Josh.
0: Let's go.
2: I appreciate you also for jumping on the show and sharing with us. I know you are a busy man, but yeah, really acknowledge the work that you're doing. Yeah, just wish you all the best for what's to come, man.
0: Bro, thank you for all the kind words and the support and all that. And even putting me on your guys' platform, like, yeah, your guys' support and kind words and all that, like, I appreciate it big time. And Tinny, you're just a good dude, but I already know you, so thanks heaps for your guys' time.
1: I'm a good guy too, appreciate man, it. But no, I'm joking.
0: Well, that's not what Tinny said, but all good. See this.
1: Oh, we're going to have words after this.
2: All good. Much love, bye-bye.
1: Give me three answers for this one. Yes, here we go. We are playing our game of Give Me Three, and this time it is my turn to ask the questions to T. It is our personal version of categories where we take turns each week to come up with the category. And T, I don't know if you noticed, but I purposely left out some information from Jason Thomalolo.
2: Did you?
1: Yeah, because I had more to give, but... My Gimme Three is based around the king himself, Jason Thomalolo.
2: My score is 23 points to 20, and the winner at the end of the year wins a jersey of their choice.
1: One's a jersey. Here we go. So I'm going to give you three questions about Big Jason.
2: No, this game's called Gimme Three, Gimme Three Questions.
1: Give you three questions for you to give me the three answers around the category of Jason Thomalolo.
2: No, you've got one question, give me three answers.
1: No.
2: That's how it works, mate.
1: There's three questions based around Jason Thomalolo.
2: Yeah, and it's give me three.
1: And then give me three answers back. But it's all relevant to Jason Thomalolo. So that's how I've made it. We don't have anything in writing around this game to sign off on for you to hold me to the rules. Shush, man. Let's get into it. 300 games for the Cowboys. How old was he when he made his debut?
2: When he made his NRL debut. Oh, did he go early at 17? I think he could have went 17. I'll go 18.
1: No, I was nodding. I was giving you the nod.
2: Was he 17?
1: 17 and 2 months.
2: Ooh.
1: So that against the Bulldogs.
2: Yep, that's my bad. I should have went 70.
1: Yeah, man, I thought, I was like, yep, he's got that there.
2: Yeah, yeah. Must have been before the CBAs.
1: There it is. Yeah, exactly. And then when he talked about playing for Australia as a 16-year-old the year before. Unbelievable.
2: Great, you're in game. Next question.
1: Now, next question. Jason's first game for Tonga was against which country? For a clue, or was that the World Cup? So who was there round one game at the World Cup?
2: Let's go with New Zealand.
1: Scotland. 50 points to 14 at the 2017 World Cup.
2: Okay.
1: There we go.
2: Remember, you've just changed the rules to this game.
1: No, I haven't
2: now.
1: Changed it, bro. It's you about have. The category is
2: this
1: Jason
2: is called
1: Thomalolo.
2: Give me three categories.
1: What happened in Jason's 300th game that didn't happen in all his other milestone games for the Cowboys. What happened in this one?
2: He won.
1: There we go. I knew you were going to get that one.
2: Yeah. Out of all of his... Remember this game, yeah? Give me three questions.
1: Give me three. That's the category. I thought it was a game of categories.
2: Wrap it up.
1: One out of three, T. Jason Thomalola, congrats again. You are a legend. But that's us for Knees and Footy Mondays. Make sure you find us wherever you get your podcast. Search us on the ABC Pacific website, and we will see you all on Friday.
2: Here we go. Ka kite. This show was produced on the lands of the Gadigal people of the Eora Nation.
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0: ABC News. Good afternoon. I'm Eliza Getzey. Thai police have revealed new details about the death of a 17-year-old girl who police allege was murdered in Thailand by an Australian man. Kaysen Ho reports.
1: Local police have charged 45-year-old Simon Carman over the murder of Thai teenager Thunchanok Donhum La after they found her body stuffed in a suitcase near the coastal city of Pattaya. Police allege Mr. Carman met the teenager in the early hours of last Thursday morning and took her back to his condominium. A friend of the girl has told police Miss Donhum La texted her upon arriving, saying she was in his room and it was very messy. The friend says she then lost contact. Thai police say Mr. Carman has confessed to killing the teenager after an argument, but say he has denied the charges against him.
0: Five cases of H5 bird flu have now been detected in migratory seabirds on Australia's southern coastline after a suspected case in Western Australia was confirmed. Nick Perpich has more.
2: The latest confirmed case was one of five deceased petrels found at Roses Beach near Esperance. Four returned negative results, but one case has now been confirmed. It brings the total of infected migratory birds found in WA to four, as well as one in South Australia. Chief Veterinary Officer Beth Cookson says the risk remains very low.
3: Part of our surveillance approach will be to monitor whether that changes and whether the advice to people in different areas needs to adapt over time.
2: Testing on a sick migratory seabird in Victoria returned a negative result for H5 bird flu.
0: The number of people confirmed dead from twin earthquakes that struck Venezuela last week has climbed to more than 1,700. Tuiyong Fitzpatrick has the details.
4: A powerful aftershock has also rattled the country again, forcing the subway system in Caracas to halt and complicating ongoing search and rescue operations. Red Cross Regional Communications Manager Susana Aurora Barantes says time is running out for those trapped under rubble.
5: Because also the extreme heat, the healthcare situation becomes a concern.
4: Authorities have started drafting reconstruction plans and a command centre to oversee the construction of temporary shelters and the management of displaced residents.
0: Security personnel have been deployed across South Africa amid fears anti-immigration protests could descend into widespread violence against foreigners. The planned protests mark an unofficial deadline set by campaigners for all undocumented migrants to leave. Many have already fled to escape violence and intimidation. The Minister of Justice, Mamoloko Kubayi, has briefed the media after a cabinet meeting on the crisis.
6: We have undertaken a decision to extend the jurisdiction of the Musina Refugee Reception Office in the Limpopo province to also conduct verifications. We have, as a result, activated all logistical relating to the repatriation of foreign nationals in Musina.
0: Back home, former Attorney General and Labor MP Mark Dreyfus has called for Australia's hate speech laws to be broadened. This week, the Anti-Semitism and Social Cohesion Royal Commission has heard from victims of hate speech on social media, including Mr. Dreyfus and his Labor colleague Josh Burns. Mr. Dreyfus, who is Jewish, says current hate speech laws require there to be an element of inciting violence, and he wants to see the laws expanded to create a broader offence that doesn't require elements of violence or threatening force.
7: I'm calling in this submission to the Royal Commission, and I'm hoping that the Royal Commission will make recommendations to this effect for a broadening of the overall hate speech provision.
0: As the financial year comes to an end today, a raft of tax changes will come into effect from tomorrow. The changes include new superannuation rules that will see your super paid into your account within 7 days of payday. The tax paid on the first tax bracket of between $18,201 and $45,000 will also drop from 16 to 15%, bringing a maximum saving of $268 a year. Chartered accountant Joanne Hodson from Tax Boutique says changes to paid parental leave will also be coming into force.
8: Babies born after midnight tonight, parents will be getting 26 weeks of paid parental leave, up from the existing 22 weeks. And the amount of paid parental leave for the new financial year will be just over $1,000 a week.
0: And briefly, the federal government's used its additional safety powers under last year's reforms to cut off funding for an early childcare service for the first time. This is ABC News.
9: Nudging on the blind side.
10: 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Was he a great niggler or was he a dirty grub? He blew up the shark's mind.
9: Ryan HG.
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12: Oh, it was absolute scenes on Monday night where the draw for the Australia Cup round of 32 was held and Kingborough drew A-League club Melbourne Victory at home, fresh off winning the statewide cup against the Devonport Strikers a couple of weeks ago. What a huge, huge month or so it's been for the Kingborough Lions. And right at the pointy end of it all is Brian Downes, the president of the club. He joins me on the line now. Hello to you, Brian.
13: Good morning, Chris. Lovely to join you this morning.
12: And great to have you. A whirlwind for your club. Statewide Cup win in penalties over Devonport a couple of weeks ago, and then Monday night's draw where you picked to play Melbourne Victory at home. When it rains, it pours, Brian.
13: That's the way sport and life is at times. In fact, it's, the semi-final against South Hobart was also, we got over just on penalty shootout as well. So we did it against South Hobart, who were a very good team, and then, of course, against Devonport, who also are a very good team. So, yeah, things have been rolling our way, which has been, very, very pleasant and lovely to experience.
12: It's one of the great magic carpet rides unfolding in Tasmanian football in recent times, and it's been fantastic to watch along, and there's plenty more chapters to come. Can you put into words just how big an opportunity this is for your club to host one of the powerhouses of the Australian game at your home ground in a game of real, genuine meaning? What opportunity does that present for the Kingborough Lions?
13: Look, it's huge, Chris. I think it's hard to put it into words because it's a space or a place, if you like, where we've never been before. And in fact, when you do talk about A-League teams, you can't really come any bigger than Melbourne Victory. They are, they're certainly in the top two of the big clubs and certainly probably got the greatest number of supporters. So this club, this team to be coming to Kingborough, it's huge. It's actually the level of interest and excitement that that I know others, but also myself, have received since the draw on Monday has just been astounding. And, it's actually all of a sudden people that really don't take any interest in our club or whatever, or even our game, everyone's getting on board. It's a little bit like actually with the Socceroos. Everybody and their dog actually supporting, which is wonderful because it's the things, at the end of the day, we're a community football club and it's all about community. And so whilst we do endeavour to also play at the highest level and have the best possible facilities, this is where you've got arguably the best players in the country coming to our community. And, the whole thing is to, for our juniors, our youth, not just from our club, but from all right across Tasmania to sort of, nearly reach out and touch these players as they're playing here at, Kitchen Centre Park, or Lightwood Park, as you might want to call it as well.
12: It's a fascinating comparison you make with the Socceroos, and it just speaks to that high level of interest in the game just sits underneath the surface, but maybe sometimes just needs a little kick up the pants to really come up to the top and bubble over. And I think we're going to see that next month on Sunday the 26th at 5 p.m. down at Lightwood Park. It's going to be fantastic. What's the sense of responsibility you feel to put on a show here and to represent not only your club on the big stage, but the Tasmanian game as well?
13: It's considerable in lots of ways. I think the one thing

0: Chris, is that once as soon as the draw occurred on Monday night, then Football Australia, who by the way have been very, very helpful, said to us via Football Tasmania, who also have been extremely helpful, they said to us, you've got 48 hours to prove that we should be playing the game at your ground and that otherwise we'll move it elsewhere, and it was probably going to be KG5. And whilst KG5 is great, we obviously want to play the game at our ground. That's the whole idea of the Australia Cup. The Australia Cup was originally called the FFA Cup, which is based on the FA Cup. And it's and our game is akin to like a non-league English club or team hosting Manchester United. And so when that happens in cup football, it means that the big boys, if you like, come to a little community and the ground may not be what they're used to. It might only seat, you know, 2,000-3,000 people, whatever it is. That's what it's about. And so you've got this club coming to our community. And it, for us, it's so important that we actually put on a good show in the sense of not just how we play on the pitch. It's more around how we actually present this and demonstrate to the broader community that, you know, we can actually, when we're asked to and when we need to, deliver at the highest level when we're presenting top-level sport, and in this case, football, as in soccer.
1: Yeah, absolutely. And it's going to be a real a test, I suppose, to get all of this up for just 4 weeks' time. What sort of strain does it put on your club? You need to host Melbourne Victory at home at Lightwood Park in a month. There's a lot that must go into that, I'm sure, for a volunteer-based club.
0: Absolutely. And since that draw, we had to demonstrate to FA that that we could do it, which we've done. It's now confirmed. As you say, it's 5 o'clock, 26th of July, here at Kitchen Centre Park. Now, the point with it as well is that the reason it was originally going to be at 2 o'clock, the reason it was moved to 5, we are the feature broadcast game on Paramount Plus television. So so that also brings with it not just the whole benchmarks with regards to specifications with what we provide, you know, with the ground and everything else. There's also the broadcasting stuff. So with the scaffolding has to be bigger, all of that. Now, that's all in train now, and it's put naturally it puts a huge load on our volunteer base. So we're already, full on. But we've actually got some very, very capable people in our club, and we've very quickly got on and designed or put in place a management team, an executive management team. In fact, you know, we're doing up there last night working on the site plan, because we had to get the site plan right so we can actually then get the ticketing right, et cetera, et cetera. And all of this is being done in such a short period of time. But, you know, like all of us here in Tasmania, you know, we are, as a state, as a people, we are pretty self-reliant. And so what happens is, when something is presented to us, you know, amazingly, we come to the party and everyone steps up, everyone supports each other, and that's exactly what's happening right now.
1: Yeah, that's the refurb you've had down there recently is pretty well timed, it has to be said as well. Brian, just lastly before I let you go, daring to dream. How does a team of plumbers, carpenters and office workers take down one of the blue chip clubs of Australian soccer?
0: Well, that's a very good question. It's just like when you get cup football, anything can happen. Obviously, Melbourne Victory, a very good team, great players. But you know what? At the end of the day, you've got 11 against 11, and you've got 90 minutes, and anything can happen. That's the romance of cup football. We're going out to, and I'm sure John Fenwick, our coach, has done a great job with the boys. They'll be going out to win. Of course, that's what you do. But, you know, everyone understands it'll be a huge task to overcome Melbourne Victory. But it's the experience that it'll give everyone. It'll demonstrate also that we can actually play at the highest level as well as present and give to the community a sporting event that is of high order. So I've also just want to say, Chris, if I may, Kimber Council have been fantastic. Immediately they've come in and helped so much. So when I talk about everybody getting behind it, it's been tremendous. Everyone has got behind it in so many ways, Football Tasmania, Football Australia and the council, as well as our volunteers, plus people from other clubs, which is just wonderful, actually messaging us, wanting tickets,

0: wishing us all the best. And that's the thing we ought to do. Sport is one thing that can bring all of us together, and we've got to focus on what binds us and not what separates us. And this is an opportunity for all that to occur.
1: Beautifully said. Everybody pulling together in the same direction. It's a wonderful thing, and I absolutely can't wait for that fixture next month. Brian, thanks so much for joining me on Grandstand, and best of luck getting set up, and then best of luck for game day on the 26th.
0: Thank you so much, Chris. Greatly appreciated.
1: Brian Downes there, the president of the Kingborough Lions Football Club, who are through to the round of 32 in the Australia Cup. And my word, they have pulled a big one. Melbourne victory at home on the 26th of July at 5 p.m. And as you just heard, the main broadcast game on Paramount Plus. So that'll be being beamed around the country. Huge day for the game here in Tasmania.

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4: 30 years ago, New South Wales completed a clean sweep of the State of Origin series, winning twice at the Sydney Football Stadium in 1996 and once in Brisbane. It was an historic series for the Phil Gould coach Blues. They became the first Origin team to make it a three-game series with the same 17 players. Now, considering the news this week with Stephen Crichton and now Casey McLean ruled out of State of Origin at the MCG, it just shows how difficult that is. Rod Wishart, you remember, was a wonderful player for the Illawarra Steelers.

0: St George Illawarra for New South Wales and certainly for Australia. His test stats are ridiculous. 13 tries in 17 tests and 40 goals. His last game in the NRL came in the 1999 grand final loss to Melbourne. But Rod Wishart was on the wing for the Blues in 1996, having been a part of State of Origin since 1990, the year after making his first grade debut. 22 origins in all. So let's take a trip down memory lane with one of rugby league's good guys, Gerringong's own Rod Wishart. How are you, Rod?
1: G'day, Andrew. I'm well, mate. And when you say 30 years since we won that series in 96, it's amazing.
0: I don't know about you, and I think we're the same age. It made me feel very old looking back on that, thinking, gosh, I remember that really clearly.
1: But, I mean, that was certainly was it's a great series, and we came off the year before off getting beaten 3-0 too. So, but my whole experience in Origin from 1990 to 1998, I played every series. We won six and we lost three. So it wasn't a bad record for New South Wales, but it was really fond memories of that 96 because, yeah, we won 3-0.
0: Tell you what, Rod, plenty of Blues players over the last two decades would take that record, six series wins in 9 years.
1: Oh, absolutely, yeah. I think the 90s was a good period of time for New South Wales. Obviously, we had some great players, but Queensland had fantastic players too. They were really strong, hard games, and always fairly close. And definitely 96 was pretty much the same. Even though we won 3-0, they were all close games.
0: Now, in chats like this, you've actually got to go backwards to go forward. So I want to go back a little bit further. And you became the first Illawarra Steeler local junior to play for Australia. What does that mean to you, even now?
1: Oh, yeah, it means a lot. You know, coming from the South Coast, Gerringong, Group 7, and the support we get from Illawarra and the Illawarra Steelers and was fantastic. So to be able to, be a representative and firstly play for Australia for the first time. There's been some great players come out of the Illawarra and South Coast, no doubt. But the first Illawarra Steeler to play for Australia was great. And then since then we got some some momentum going, and there's been quite a few since. So it was great to be the first.
0: I was talking to Ruan Sims the other day. We've got to get back to Gerringong. We had a great day at Mick Cronin Oval a few years ago. I think you were out of town, but it was fantastic and everyone was so welcoming. But I digress. In 1988, the year before you joined the Steelers, that was a big year for you too, wasn't it, with the opportunities you had for Country First, that were the days, and Southern Division.
1: Well, that was a fairly pathway that you really followed back in those days. That country rugby league was strong, and you still had those country versus city games. And I think that was an opportunity for me. It made me a mark in the game. And then I had a few other clubs that approached me after that to offer contracts. Steelers was one of them. And it was so easy to still live in a beautiful place like Gerringong, go half an hour up the road to play the best football comp in the world. So it was a pretty easy choice for me to choose the Illawarra Steelers, and I've had some fantastic years since then. So
0: in hindsight, were you surprised at how speedily you ascended up the ranks? You debuted for the Steelers in 89. I think you remember scoring a try in the midweek cup grand final against Brisbane, and the next year you're playing rep footy. It was quick.
1: It was one of those things. You just you don't really think about it. You just try and get in there and just play the best football you can. The first year in 89, Ronnie Hillage was the coach. We won two games that whole year, but in the midweek competition, the Panasonic Cup, we made the final, and it was a real memorable final. We got beaten against the Broncos, but we put in a great effort. But it certainly put myself and a few other sort of young local juniors from Illawarra on the map. And then Going into 1990, the following year, I started to play some good football, and before I know it, I got picked in the in an Origin side. And sort of 18 months prior to that, I was just sort of finished playing for Gerringong, so it was a big step.
0: That's great.
1: For me. And it sort of it surprises you sometimes. I never had massive goals. They were all sort of done by small increments, I guess, and then before you know it, you realise you can, take it to the best in the game, and that's sort of how it sort of progressed.
0: 1994. See, getting up to the 94 Kangaroo Tour, injuries had actually cost you a number of tests. I know you'd played Test footy, but injuries had stuffed you around a little bit when it came to international footy. But boy, did you make up for it in 94. I mean, this is something that cannot possibly ever be repeated. When you broke the Kangaroos' point-scoring record on that tour, 11 games, eight tries, 71 goals, 174 points. You broke Michael O'Connor's record from two tours earlier. That will never happen again. Do people like your young bloke even believe that you could score 174 points on a single tour these days?
1: Yeah, it was. I played on the end of some great footballers in that team in '94, I went for the ride, to be honest, and they scored a lot of tries under the post, which probably helped me a little bit as well, I've got to be honest. It was certainly a great period of time. It was the last Kangaroo tour of England and France, so many great memories, so I look back and with fond memories for sure.
0: All right, now to give what happened in 1996 context, we need to briefly discuss, as you touched on earlier, what happened in 1995 when Fatty's Nevilles defeated your Blues 3-0, often spoken about on this show. But how much did that burn in the veins heading into 96 as a team?
1: Oh, without a doubt, I think we knew we had opportunities in 95, and we just couldn't put the points on the board. Credit to Queensland and Fatty's job of getting a team together, and they were united, and they played some great football. I think Gus Gould probably took it upon himself to make sure that he didn't leave any stone unturned. There was a real good bunch of guys for New South Wales. I had some great camaraderie, and we played for each other, and we really made sure that we understood that we're playing for our state, and it wasn't just us, it was the whole state that was behind us, and gravitated to some good football. As I said, they were pretty close games.
0: Yeah.
1: But I think the first game was up in Brisbane, and we won that. So that was the key, I think, to win that first game.
0: Do you know my main memory from that, Rod? This was in a year of unlimited interchange, and Big Lazo, Glenn Lazarus, played all 80 minutes. No one could believe it at the time.
1: Yeah, it was that was amazing. I mean, he was a Trojan, and he just didn't stop working. And I can remember one game, Lazo's off his feet. It was three quarters way through the game, and Lazo's come over to my wing, and he couldn't talk. He was so exhausted. And I said, Lazo, get back in the middle, mate, where you belong. This is my wing. I wouldn't have said that to Lazo in the past, but it was only because he couldn't talk I was able to say that to him. But
0: hey, timing's everything.
1: He was just amazing. And the rest of the forwards pack were good. That's where the foundation was really laid. And we had a great set of backs, and we scored some tries, just enough to win all three games. So it was good.
0: Joey was playing halfback, Andrew Johns, and I think Jeff Toovey played hooker in that series and was player of the series. But you won the first game 14-6. You head to Sydney. You scored a try just before halftime in game two. Queensland forward Craig Greenhill created history, becoming the first player to be sent off in an Origin game. That was about midway through the second half, an 18-6 win. Do you remember what that was like for the team when the siren sounded and the series was in the bag?
1: We put some points on the board. We just had to make sure we held them out. And when we did, as I say, we're all exhausted. and it was a bit of a relief. And but we still, you know, we had a meeting after the game. We still wanted to win 3-0 based on the fact that Queensland did it to us the year before. So
0: yes.
1: the job wasn't finished. And in game three, we got off to a pretty good start as well. And then Queensland progressively came back, and we won the game by just the 1 point.
0: It was a Freddie field goal.

0: orchestrated the whole lot from the time we first turned up into camp in the first game. He'd fine tuned everything, and he wanted to make sure that the same didn't happen. And he knew that we had the team to be able to do it. It was just about to get us a little bit focused and understand who we're playing for, and we did it. And I think, you know, all credit to Gus and the other coaching team as well.
1: Talking to Rod Wishart, veteran of 22 Origin games for New South Wales. I'll let you go on a tick, Rod, but can you believe 30 years on that you only had 17 players for an entire series? That does seem unbelievable.
0: Yeah, it is. In sort of this day and age, even then there was quite a few injuries. So for us to go through the three games without any injuries was remarkable. But it was probably one of the reasons why we did win 3-0. We were very cohesive. We looked after each other off the field in camps. We bonded really well. So the fact that we didn't have to worry about any new thing come into the team was definitely a bonus for us.
1: All right, and finally, New South Wales won game one this year after trailing 20-0. What's going to happen at the MCG on Wednesday?
0: Well, hopefully we can repeat the 3-0. And look, the second game is the important one. You've got to get the series, and I think New South Wales showed on the field they've got the spirit. They understand what it means to put the Blues jumper on, and there's a whole state behind them. And the momentum's in their favour, but they have to start off a lot probably better than what they did in the first game, in the first half. But I've got every bit of confidence that New South Wales can not just win the series, but hopefully do a 3-0.
1: All right, Rod. Great memories, mate. Lovely to catch up with you, as always. Love to everyone in Gerringong. Thanks for joining us. Enjoy the rest of this year's series, 30 years after you guys won 3-0. Thanks, Rod.
0: No worries, Andrew. I'm just about to just pop up and watch the local Gerringong side play this afternoon. So good to talk to you, mate.

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0: Bob Murphy.
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4: Getting to know you, getting to know all about you.
5: Well, so far, it's been royalty, really. We've had Josh King from Melbourne and now Max King from the Canterbury Bankstown Bulldogs, New South Wales State of Origin front rower and one of our favourite guests on our weekend coverage. How are you, Max?
6: I'm good, mate. Yeah, thanks for having me on. No relation to Josh, but, yeah, he's a good, great old Josh, so good to have me on.
5: Yep, absolutely. So we're going to find out more about you. I feel like we've gotten to know you over the years, but what's your nickname? Can't be Kingy, can it?
6: Usually anyone with a King surname is a Kingy, really. It's Maxie or Kingy. There's no real great story there or great nickname behind it. Just pretty straightforward with a Kingy.
5: Okay, that's fair, Kingy. What about your middle name?
6: My middle name is my old boy's name, so it's David. So, yeah, David is my middle name, but, yeah, no one calls me Davo.
5: No, but that's like an old-school blokey name, Max David King. What was the first job you ever had?
6: First job, I was a Domino's delivery boy.
5: Were you?
6: So I was on $10 an hour, $2 for delivery. So, I always used to get back and they always used to spray me and say, what took you so long? Somewhere 5 minutes down the road, it used to take me 40 minutes. I'd take the company car and, I'd take it for a bit of a joyride in between my deliveries.
5: First car, speaking of joyrides, what was yours?
6: I drove a 2011 Ford Focus.
5: Ooh, okay.
6: Grey mist Ford Focus. Yeah, I met my wife in it. As I pulled up and she bagged it and I had to move it on. I got its wear though. I only moved it on a year or two ago. So yeah, she's lasted me a while, that car.
5: You met your wife in the car? Well, you were in the car or just in the period of time you had it?
6: No, as I pulled up, she seen me in it. Like it was our first date and she thought, wow, he's a nice guy, but yeah, he's doing it tough.
5: Yeah, some questionable choices, perhaps.
6: Yeah, that's right, yeah.
5: Well, we know you as an elite rugby league player. When did you fall in love with that sport?
6: I just had, I guess, the family history of rugby league.
5: Of course, yeah.
6: I was just a kid running around. I would have played any sport, and, you know, they didn't really have much of a say. They signed me up into football, and I just, I guess, like any kid, just sort of loved it from there. It was probably like the age of 13, 14 when things start getting a bit more competitive. And I was getting injured a lot in my junior years, and I felt like that probably gave me more of a passion and a drive to excel in it, just because, you know, it got to a stage where it's like, whether am I serious or not about it? And I feel like it was probably at the age of 15, I had my first shoulder reconstruction. It was a big deal. And quite young, and it was probably funny enough from that moment, I thought, am I all in or am I not? Because if I'm not, I won't worry about it, you know, and got the operation, and from there on in, I thought, you know what, I want to have a crack at this thing, so probably from that.
5: Well, you know you're serious if you get on the other side of that with desire to play. So you're a front rower, as I said, State of Origin front rower these days. If you couldn't be a front rower, what position would you love to be? What's deep inside you?
6: Yeah, I got a 2-year-old son who lives and breathes rugby league, and I'm keeping a football in his hand, and I'm showing him how to kick, and I'm showing him how to goal kick, and showing him how to pass and kick. So, I would love for him to be a halfback, mate, not be a front rower. If it was me, I'd love to be a halfback. You see what they're getting paid these days, and a lot less contact in it. So, yeah, the halfbacks have it good, mate.
5: Now, tell me a favourite sport you have other than rugby league.
6: I love my NFL. Really, like I'm big on the fantasy football in the.
5: You're one of those people.
6: I am. So that kicks off like end of the year, sort of November, October-ish. I'm up at 3 a.m. watching the game, so I'm really into it.
5: Who do you follow?
6: No, I don't really have a team. I'm more of an appreciator of players.
5: Interesting. Is it the Super Bowl, a bucket list sporting event you like to go to?
6: Yeah, I'd have to one day. I don't know where I'd fit it in these days, but I'd love to go one day.
5: Mate, well, if you switch to being a halfback and get halfback money, you can just get a corporate suite. You'll be fine.
6: Yeah, that's a pass a bit more.
5: What was your favourite TV show as a kid?
6: I used to love two shows, The Simpsons, and I used to love Malcolm in the Middle.
5: Oh, really? Yeah.
6: Yeah, two classics going on. I used to love it. So, yeah, between them two.
5: Who was your favourite Simpsons character?
6: Who was your favourite Simpsons character?
5: And can you believe it's still going?
6: I know. The recent episodes, they've died off a bit for
5: yes.
6: me. The ODs are the classics. Anytime Chief Wiggum comes on, he's always good. There's so many to list, but Homer's probably the best.
7: Master, do you need some help?
8: Let him go, Ralph. He knows what he's doing.
9: Man, this is crazy. I hope I didn't brain my damage.
5: Movies, Max, your favourite of all time?
6: It's such a hard question, favourite movie of all time. I usually answer questions like that with whatever's hot and trendy on my mind at the minute. And I've really been enjoying the Dune series, the sci-fi, if you're into that.
5: So, right.
6: I've seen the trailer for the third one dropped a week or two ago, so... Yeah, been loving that. You know, anything with a bit of blood and guts, Lord of the Rings, Troy, all that sort of genre. But yeah, I've been loving Dune.
10: Your grandfather said, a great man doesn't seek to lead. He's called to it, and he answers. And if your answer is no, you'll still be the only thing I ever needed you to be.
5: See, we really are getting to know Max King here.
6: Yeah.
5: Do you have a hidden talent?
6: Hidden talent? Oh. I can juggle.
5: Can you?
6: I can juggle really well, actually. I think my high score is 7 balls at once.
5: Serious?
6: Yeah. So after footy, I might be a jester or something, yeah. Get a gig at kid's birthday party being a clown.
5: I have never been able to do that, and I've tried even with just the 2 balls, and I'm an absolute imbo. You can do 7.
6: 7, yeah. So sometimes, like, I was doing it the other night over dinner, actually. I had a couple of, like, my wife was making dinner. I was just juggling a couple of the pasta glass jars, and she was telling me to put them down. Yeah, but... Yeah. Mate, no risk, no reward. I was just showing off a bit.
5: Well, you mentioned juggling kitchen equipment. Can you cook yourself?
6: I used to, like, single life. It's a bit busy now and my wife's taken over and she's a good cook, but I used to get in the kitchen and have a crack. I was all about the quantity rather than the quality. So I was just like, it doesn't need to taste good. Just get it down me.
5: That sounds like a bloke. Absolutely. Now, you're hosting a dinner party, Max, and by the sound of it, I hope you're not cooking, but which 3 people, alive or dead, are you inviting?
6: Well, do you know what? I'm actually a really big Christian. Like, I'm really big with my faith. I read my Bible a lot. So... When I sort of hear that, I feel like probably I'd have to pick some characters that I've admired in the Bible. Obviously, Jesus would be up there.
5: I already had him written down for you.
6: Jesus would be in there. I don't know if he might have a bit of feedback for me. King David, another character, Paul in there. I'd have to give you 3 of three big characters in the Bible there.
5: I think Jesus might have some questions about your car choices and your next career choice about becoming a jester, potentially.
6: Plenty of questions, I think, yeah.
5: What, if anything, scares you?
6: What, anything?
5: I'll give you an example, and I hate to keep bringing this up for our colleague and former, you know, Storm, Blues and Kangaroo, great Ryan Hoffman. He is so scared of cotton wool balls that you mention it and he literally climbs up the wall. I've never, ever seen anything like it.
6: Well, we had our house sprayed for cockroaches a couple of weeks ago. I'm not a fan of cockroaches, like... Yeah, let the missus pick them up. I'm all right with spiders and snakes and all that, but cockroaches, they just do it for me. I just can't stand them.
5: Do you have a favourite band or singer?
6: Favourite band or singer? I listen to 660 a lot. He's sort of easy.
5: The Kiwi band?
6: Yeah, the Kiwi band. Yeah, 660, that's pretty easy going. It fits all genres, so I usually listen to them a fair bit.
5: What is the best concert you've ever been to?
6: I haven't been to a whole lot, to be honest. We took the young fella to Wiggles the other day.
5: Ah, nice.
6: It was pretty good. Yeah, it was pretty good. It was probably more for the parents than for my young fella, to be honest. But
5: What I discovered going to a million Wiggles concerts when my 19 and 17 year old were younger is that the parents were just as into it as the kids, if not more so.
6: Yeah, you have to. You got to sell it to them. So I'm there dancing. I was probably slattest dude in there dancing, singing all the songs, just trying to sell it to him, and he was loving it.

0: spot, your favourite holiday destination.
1: We have two young kids, so like Fiji's been a great we've been going there for our last two holidays. We've been in Fiji. It's just sort of easy and close.
0: And the best family for young family place in the planet.
1: Families, yeah. So just pull up on the beach or at the pool and just, yeah, everything's, life's easy there. So, yeah, it has to be Fiji.
0: All right, we're a kindred spirit in that regard. All right, some quick ones now. Your take on clowns, I gather you're not terrified of them if you're hinting at perhaps becoming one.
1: Yeah, I'll teach them a few things, a clown, so I'm all right with clowns.
0: What are you going to teach them?
1: How to juggle.
0: Oh, yeah, okay, good. Summer or winter?
1: Summer.
0: Chocolate or vanilla?
1: Vanilla.
0: Sweet or savoury?
1: Sweet.
0: Peanut butter, crunchy or smooth?
1: I'm a crunchy.
0: Now, Max King, I've loved calling your name throughout your career. We were doing that on Good Friday when you played South at Stadium Australia. But this one is the one. Do we remain a big fan of you or not? Tomato sauce, Max, cupboard or fridge?
1: I would say fridge. I got this weird, like, I used to think it was cupboard until I tried the fridge, and now I feel like if it's not in the fridge, like, I've got this strange thing that I feel like the sauce

0: is going off. So I just throw it in the fridge.
1: You have no idea how correct that answer is. That is a beauty and a relief to all of us. Max King, great getting to know you, mate. We'll catch you soon at the footy.
0: Good on you. Thank you, Andrew. Thanks for having me on, mate.
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5: Atlanta, Georgia, 1996. The 28-year-old American sprinter Michael Johnson has already won gold in the 400 metres in Olympic record time. But he's about to make sporting history as he turns his sights to the 200-metre men's final. Serious, cool-blooded, and a man who likes to be in control, Michael Johnson has been number one in the world in both events for 4 years, something no other runner has done for even 1 year. Fellow competitors have to say to themselves, remember, he is only human. On August 1st, 1996, in front of a euphoric home crowd, Johnson looks like a man determined to win and has spent the days before the race wearing a T-shirt saying, Danger Zone.
6: That was really just trying to be as focused as I possibly could. I mean, that was a tremendous amount of pressure to do what I said that I wanted to do there, to try to make history. And I needed to be, and I was, focused on the opportunity ahead. And it was extremely important to not be focused on if I'm not successful, if I lose, if I don't win here, and what the consequences will be when it's all over. And at the same time, you know, what does it mean if I win, if I am successful, and, you know, how great is it going to be? I couldn't be focused on any of those things. I had to be focused strictly on the task at hand.
5: The Johnson family of Dallas, Texas, wanted their youngest son to have an education. But at college, his two towering talents became clear: his natural speed, and perhaps more importantly, his focus. So on the day of the 200 metres final, he's ready. The event has been rescheduled to give him a day's rest after the 400 metres and the chance to try for this historic double gold. With the eyes of the world on him, the tension as the competitors take to the blocks is immense. But for Michael Johnson, in his own words, pressure is nothing more than the shadow of opportunity.
6: There's no, you know, magic formula, you know, think about these things and imagine this and that. You know, it's not really that way. It's just like any other really, really important job that anyone else does that's going to have a high level of focus. You have to be focused on the task. It was a very energetic, very electric crowd. You could feel the energy, you know, in the stadium. It was a little bit difficult for me trying to be so focused on the task at hand. I wasn't able to really soak up the atmosphere. You absolutely cannot afford to be thinking about anything else other than the gun's going to go off and this is what I need to be doing.
5: The finalists rose to set position. A second before the gun, Johnson flinched but stayed firm. The gun fired. Johnson stumbled on his fourth step but quickly found his stride. Round the bend, he was neck and neck with his great rivals, Namibia's Frankie Fredericks and Trinidad and Tobago's Atto Bolden. Then Michael Johnson broke away, finding a speed never attained before, streaking ahead by 4, then 5 metres. The world held its breath as he crossed the line. The time was 19.32 seconds. He had obliterated the world record and made Olympic history.
6: I remember the race exactly how it unfolded, and everything went according to plan, and my execution that day was as close to flawless as any race I've ever had. And so you can tell during the race if you're running faster, not because you feel like you're running faster, but because the execution is going according to plan. It's one of those things that the only way to really understand it is to experience it. Trying to explain it to someone doesn't really do it justice. And when I describe a race, okay, this happens, I'm going through it, and this, you know, happens at the start, you get a good start, and then, you know, you're going through your drive phase, you know, all of this stuff, you're like, it doesn't sound very exciting. And it feels a lot more exciting than that because it is very exhilarating. But at the same time, you know, there's so many things going on. You feel more of it after the race is over.
5: As Michael Johnson crossed the finishing line, he turned around to see the time, 19.32 seconds, a new world record.
6: There was a lot of different things going on at that point. I was relieved that I was successful, and I mean, there was a tremendous amount of pressure, so there was a lot of relief that I actually did what I set out to do. Joy, obviously, that I had accomplished the goal that I set out to accomplish there, and then I was very excited because I didn't need to break the world record to win the race. I didn't need to break the world record to complete the double, but I had broken the world record again, and that was I was really very excited about that. So there was a lot of different things going on at that moment. But I mean, I don't think that there's ever been a time in my life or an experience in my life where I felt all three of those things at the same time.
5: On the winner's podium, another gold medal glistening around his neck, Michael Johnson smiled as he watched the American flag being raised to his country's national anthem. He was the greatest 200 and 400 meter runner the world had ever seen, and he was now being rewarded with an unprecedented double. It had been the defining storyline of the Games, whether or not Michael Johnson was going to succeed in his bid to make Olympic history.
6: When you're at the Olympic Games and you say, you know, I'm going to make history here, and you actually successfully appeal to the powers that be to change the schedule of the Olympic Games to allow me to do what I said I was going to do, whether you're successful or unsuccessful at the end, as soon as it happens, you're going to know it, you know, because that's what you're carrying that entire time. That's what I was carrying that entire time, that, you know, okay, this is either going to happen or it's not going to happen.
5: Experts had predicted his record-breaking time would not be beaten until well into the next century. In the event, it stood for 12 years until Usain Bolt broke it at the Beijing Olympics in 2008. And while Johnson had worked hard to break the record, letting it go was easy.
6: I'm all about accomplishment. That's what really gets me going. There was nothing I was doing during those 12 years to hold that record. It was just sitting there and nobody actually came along and broke it, and someone broke it. And so that I didn't feel like anything was taken away from me or that I had lost anything. I didn't feel any different the next day when I woke up. The other side of it is being a huge fan of the sport. I was able to look at it in the context of just an incredible performance. I was just blown away by, you know, his execution of the race and how he ran it and how well he ran. I imagine I felt the way that people felt when they saw me break it. You know, it was an incredible performance to watch.
5: Michael Johnson's 200-meter final at the 1996 Olympics was hailed as one of the great athletics performances, as important as Bob Beamon's long jump at Mexico City in 1968. It was a giant leap in sporting history and in terms of what human beings could physically achieve. But it was one that Johnson took in his stride.
6: You don't have to be in the Olympics to feel this. You know, if in a career, whatever that career might be, I mean, the Olympics was the pinnacle in what I did. And it's the same thing. You know, it's that same feeling at the end of the day. Really what it is it's a feeling of amazing accomplishment and self-satisfaction that, you know, this is a goal that I set for myself. It was audacious, and I put in the work, and ultimately I was successful. That's really what it's about. And when you say that, people think, you know, you minimized it, but it's not really minimizing it. It really is an incredible thing, regardless of whether it's the Olympic Games or anything else. When you accomplish something that you've really put your work and everything you have into, and it's the ultimate, it's an amazing feeling.
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0: ABC News, I'm Eliza Getzy. Thai police say it could take weeks to complete a forensic investigation into the death of a 17-year-old girl who they allege was murdered by an Australian man. Kaysen Ho reports.
1: Thai police allege 45-year-old Australian Simon Carmen murdered teenager Tunchanok Donhum Lar and stuffed her body in a suitcase after picking her up in the city of Pattaya. CCTV shows Mr. Carmen entering his condominium with the girl in the early hours of last Thursday morning. Miss Donhum Lar was never seen leaving. Police later found her body in a suitcase about a 10-minute drive away from the building. Mr. Carmen has denied the charges of murder, concealing a body and taking a minor for sexual purposes. The ABC understands he will face a Thai court after police complete their forensic investigation.
0: Two Ernst & Young graduates have been charged after allegedly accessing the Prime Minister's personal banking information. Isabella Tolhurst has the details.
2: The Australian Federal Police has confirmed two men, aged 21 and 25, were charged with privacy offences while on secondment at the Commonwealth Bank. The pair were charged in May after the bank allegedly identified they accessed classified information belonging to Prime Minister Anthony Albanese. They were both charged with a count of accessing restricted data without authorisation, and the younger man received an additional charge of using a communications device to distribute personal information in a menacing or harassing way. Both men were granted bail and are due to face Newtown Local Court today.
0: The federal government has used additional safety powers for the first time to cut off funding for an early education service. Last year, Labor passed reforms allowing it to stop providing Commonwealth funding to childcare centres that don't meet national safety and quality standards. The government had issued a warning to Laugh and Learn Family Daycare Education and Training in Victoria, but Education Minister Jason Clare has told Question Time the service continued to not meet the standard.
3: Mr. Speaker, this is not the end. This is just the start. The truth is that this work will never end and will continue to take the steps we need to take to keep our kids safe.
0: Search and rescue teams in Venezuela are scrambling to find tens of thousands of people still unaccounted for after last week's twin earthquakes. Volunteers are continuing to stream in from across the globe to help with the search effort. Red Cross Regional Communications Manager Susana Arroyo Barantes says the window to find survivors is fading.
4: So voluntary continues to work against the clock. People are not giving up. We know that we are facing the end of those precious time that we have to still find people alive under the rubbles.
0: Meanwhile, a bomb explosion in the heart of the Mediterranean Principality of Monaco has left at least three people injured. Local media say the victims are a Ukrainian oligarch, his partner, and a 13-year-old child. Both adults are in a critical condition and police are searching for a suspect who left a backpack at the entrance of a residential building. The mayor of Beausoleil, where the incident occurred, Gérard Spinelli, says the suspect was recorded on security cameras.
5: An explosive device was placed in front of the entrance of a building, injuring several people. We have immediately informed the French National Police, who are working in collaboration with the municipal police here and with the security of the Principality of Monaco.
0: A national awareness campaign aimed at preventing Islamophobia is this evening being launched in Melbourne. Meg Whitfield has more.
6: Retired Australian international cricketer Usman Khawaja and the chair of the Islamic Museum of Australia, Asmina Hussain, are among the panellists set for this evening's campaign launch. It's being led by Australia's Office of the Special Envoy to Combat Islamophobia and is designed to encourage people to call out Islamophobic behaviour when they see it. A series of short films will be played before a panel discussion, bringing together both personal insights and professional perspectives on what needs to be done and how Australians can better support the Muslim community.
0: And Melbourne Demons coach Stephen King says he's not sure exactly how training sessions will look next season as the AFL moves to introduce limits on physical contact outside game day. In April this year, the NRL introduced limits of no more than 40 or 50 minutes of contact training on a 5 or 6 day turnaround during the season across both the men's and women's competitions. King says he's already risk averse when it comes to the way his players train.
7: I'm not one on bringing mouth guards to training. If anything, I'm more of a mock pressure type of guy, train contact in confined areas where it's safe.
0: And that's the latest ABC News.
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14: Hello and welcome to Stumped, your intercontinental hit of news, features and debate from the quirky world of cricket. I'm Nikesh Raghani, in for Alison Mitchell. I'm in Leicester, in the English East Midlands, where we're in the middle of a heat wave, or we call it a heat wave in the UK anyway. It's around 32, 34 degrees. We're not built for this. But one thing we are built for is Test cricket, and the news this week is that Ben Stokes and Gus Atkinson have been recalled to the England Test side. So all is well with the world again.
15: Great to see you, Nikesh. Brett Sprigg here at the ABC in Sydney, in the chair for Jim Maxwell, in the middle of our winter, enjoying from afar the Women's T20 World Cup. Our Aussies out to overcome some injury concerns and this trophy drought, which is going on 3.5 years now. It's just not acceptable. But everyone knows it doesn't count until you face India or get to the knockout stages. So at time of speaking, all that's ahead of us, and we'll see how it transpires across this next week or so.
16: Well, if I can take the liberty of welcome you, Nikesh and Spriggy. Charu Sharma from Akashvani, or on behalf of Akashvani. I'm in Mysore today, the Royal City, and it figures because I'm here for what is the premier tournament in our part of the country called the Maharaja Trophy. But of course, all the action's in England, and that's the place to be. You have to be a little careful, though, with dressing rooms. I wonder which one I'll be allotted, because Vaibhav Suryavanshi is going to be allotted one entirely on his own.
14: Charu, Brett, good to see you. Coming up on Stumped, we're joined by Duba Sarwari from the Afghan refugee cricket team to discuss their tour of England. But first, one of the greats of Indian cricket has been speaking to us on Stumped. Spinner Ravichandran Ashwin took over 750 international wickets and is widely considered as one of the best bowlers of his generation. He retired from the Indian international team in 2024 and the IPL the following year, and has now taken on a new challenge. This time it's in the US with Major League Cricket, with the San Francisco Unicorns team and their club sponsors Qualis, hoping his experience and skill will help them reach new audiences. I've been chatting to him, and I started by asking him what it was about Major League Cricket that attracted him.
17: No, look, I think once I decided to quit playing the IPL and play cricket for India, I was pretty keen on exploring how cricket works in other parts of the world. Where at the moment the game stands is the franchisee leagues are the ones that are really creating the economic model for the players. And it's not just in the IPL. As you see, there is cricket in England now. The 100's really gone through. MLC is an interesting thing because you've got a huge Asian diaspora here. And the fact that there is a huge amount of interest, and when you do turn up here, it is going to kind of create a different sort of a market. And for me, moving on to the next chapter of my life, which could be in a year or two, is to try and get into coaching and mentorship, which gives me a great opportunity to understand players from different parts of the globe. I've played alongside them, but to understand how they work and how exactly these leagues work are very different to how a national team would work or an IPL team would work.
14: Of course, so many leagues around the world, like you say, in different conditions, I guess, over there in the US. What were your first impressions? I know it's only been a short time since you've been out there, but your first impressions of the Major League itself and the San Francisco Unicorns franchise in particular?
17: Look, I think we played some cricket at Dallas. The ground there, the infrastructure there is pretty impressive. I was there a couple of months ago as well. I think it's only going to get better as we play more cricket and as this becomes an annual feature here in America. And for my sake, I haven't played cricket for a year. I had a pretty bad meniscus tear. Jumping back onto the wagon and trying to play, it was actually a bit of a new experience for me, not being in the middle for a year. Never had that happen in the last two decades. So I had to really work my way through and look forward to getting deep into this tournament. And most importantly, want to enjoy. And this part of my career is not about trying to accomplish or prove anything to anyone. It's about understanding what I might want to do in the future. enable a few players, pass on whatever little knowledge I've got. And most importantly, the unicorns are into a space where they're trying to automate the game. They're trying to get AI, enable them to make this game better for the players and for the audience. So my little bit, my 2 cents on it would be something that I'm here for as well. So in many ways, it's a great fit. I saw what the owners wanted to do.

0: it was a pretty easy wagon for me to get onto.
1: Lots of young players in the Unicorn squad, of course. And look, I first came across you, the first time we interacted was 2013, post the Champions Trophy win at Edgbaston. And then I've spoken to you a couple of times since. It's been a while, but it was obvious then, the way you thought, the way you answered my questions, that sort of the tactical side of the game was very much something you were always thinking about, and new innovative ways of trying to win matches, and sort of stuff that you brought into your bowling over the years. Coaching seemed like the way you would perhaps go at some point towards the end of your career, and once you'd sort of hung up your boots. You haven't done that yet. You mentioned you want to get into coaching, but does that sort of draw of playing with younger players over in the US, was that something that really pulled you to go and play in America? And is that something you've enjoyed so far out there?
0: Look, I think coaching at the highest level is, in as much as about tactics, it's also about man management. You have players who will bridge in from different parts of the world and come together to play for one team and for one cause. It's about understanding what works for one and what doesn't work for another. You must be able to cater to their needs as and when it's required. And look, I think tactics is something that's really excited me, and it on a journey of that spanned over almost two decades, I've had to adapt and innovate in my own game, but that doesn't mean that's the only way everybody gets to play the game. I've been mentoring and coaching teams at a much lesser level as I've been playing. For example, TNPL is a local league, and I've done that with a lot of cricketers over the last 7-8 years. So this is a natural extension. And if this might be something that excites me, and if this is the journey I want to take, I'm not one of those cricketers who's going to say, you know, I played for a couple of decades, I deserve this job. That's not how I do it. And that's just not being truthful to myself. And that's not what I stand for. I would like to know everything, tick all the boxes, understand what it takes to get success, and then probably dip my feet into it. And like I said, this year and the next one probably would just interface me into the next journey of my life or career. And hopefully this would be much more relaxed than what it was in the last two decades.
1: Just before we move on, back to the US in particular, I mean, you know, there's been a massive, obviously, push to try and get cricket more popular over in that part of the world. We saw the T20 World Cup sort of co-hosted alongside the West Indies a couple of years back. There's been a massive push. This league now, the next step in that sort of development. You mentioned expats there. A lot of expats come and watch the cricket. That will never change. But in terms of the local population and the younger generations, how much work do you think there is to do to make cricket even sort of, you know, half as popular as, say, soccer over there, which, again, is behind all the major American sports?
0: Look, my initial impression, I just tell you whatever I felt as soon as I've been here. I played a little bit of cricket in Florida before this, when India has turned up. The thing that strikes to me here is the passion that people have for the game. Even when we are in India, we get a lot of people. I've been running an academy for more than 10 years now, and we get a lot of inquiries and a lot of people from America who come and play cricket there, learn whatever they can, and head back to America and try and, you know, express themselves. But for starters, there is a lot of investment. Like, for example, our franchise, and even Qualis for that matter, supports the game nicely. And it is the first part of the puzzle. But if you do need a lot more cricketers of international pedigree to turn up and represent America in the future and make MLC a much better competition, the locals need to stake a claim in that, for which the infrastructure needs to move ahead. The more and more infrastructure that's available in schools and colleges will enable more people taking up the sport. More the numbers, more the talent, and more people will start making people turn their heads and look at America as a cricketing superpower, which they've managed to accomplish in quite the other sports. And I think it'll take some time, but infrastructure, if I was given the responsibility of doing something about it, the first thing I would do is create quality infrastructure in which the players can play. And coaching is the second part of the puzzle. But if the infrastructure is available, cricketers will find a way to teach themselves, because I think cricket is a highly self-taught sport. And when we make the environment conducive for them to be able to learn on their own, the answers will be up for the taking in the very near future.
1: And I guess one thing that a lot of these owners of various franchises around the world are doing is creating academies and those broad scouting networks as well, once they've sort of got that infrastructure in place to find the next level of talent, the next generation rather of talent. You know, you see IPL owners now owning franchise sides in different parts of the world, including in the MLC. How do you feel about that sort of Indian ownership and that sort of, you know, MI have got a team, for example, in pretty much every league in the world, and there's various

0: Yes, others. How do you see that in the whole sphere of franchise cricket?
1: One part of the business is to extend yourself and try and make a meaningful difference to the game itself. And when you are having a profitable business in the IPL, I think it's quite laudable that some of these franchisees have invested into the game in other parts of the world, because IPL's business model is something that cannot be replicated anywhere else in the world. And money making is very nascent when you invest into a new market like America, or for England for that matter. The valuations can be steep sometimes, and you'll only know at the end of the decade whether it's a profitable model or not. But the fact that they want to invest on cricketers, for example, Sanjay Krishnamurthy, who plays for us, turns up in the IL T20 for MI. So that's a straight tick for me, because Sanjay is someone who's going to serve American cricket in the future. Shubham Ranjane turns up for JSK in South Africa. So this exposure, whatever you say, I'll lead you back to the previous one. Infrastructure is the first part, and exposure of playing alongside some high quality cricketers, pitting yourself up against some high quality cricketers in different conditions, will enable you to become a much better cricketer than that you were on the previous day. So for me, it is an amazing thing what they're doing. But at the end of the day, as a cricket connoisseur and someone who loves the game, I'd like to see some context where these different leagues end up having a meaningful conclusion in the name of a Champions League, like how football does. The sooner the cricketing landscape understands that we need to create a meaningful end to these leagues, is when these franchisee leagues will, whether you agree or not, franchisee leagues are here to stay. Bilateral cricket, I'm not too sure. I think it has its own ups and downs, but I do believe franchisee cricket is here to stay, and having a meaningful contextual conclusion to that is where the game is headed next.
0: Of course, there was a Cricket Champions League in the early days of IPL and a few other leagues around the world. Perhaps a little bit before its time, would you agree? And now seems like, I guess, an ideal time to look to bring something like that back.
1: Absolutely. There can't be a better time than this to bring it out, because if you need to have a Champions League, the number of cricketers, just the pure volume of cricketers that are available around the world needs to go up. And what better time than getting the game into the Olympics? We're going to see LA host the 2028 Olympics for the game. And as we saw in the last T20 World Cup, Italy came up and they put in some good performances. You had Scotland who turned up and did really well. Netherlands have been around for a while. So there is a influx of European countries. America did stake the claim in the previous World Cup. So there can never be a better time. And rationing out players like how football has done, not everybody should be able to turn up in every league and make it a no context league. I think there must be a limit and a cap on that as well. Generally, the game has tended to stay a little backwards compared to some of the other sports. And this is about the right time to nail it on the head and try and create context and allow the game to fly, which it so deservedly needs to do.
0: There is one competition around the world which doesn't involve a 20-over match. It's the 100. Lots of foreign investment recently came into that competition, and we're going to see the fruits of that this year. There was the first auction held in the 100. With that IPL ownership, not just of 100 teams, but also teams around the world, do you think we're any closer to seeing Indian men players, male Indian players who play for the national team, who are contracted to their various state sides, playing in these competitions around the world? Because, of course, you had to retire from Indian cricket before you had the opportunity to go and play elsewhere. Are we a step closer to seeing perhaps an Indian star playing in another league?
1: The honest answer is no, because I think whether you agree to it or not, the economic model means a lot to the game, and the IPL is standing at the cusp of probably having a valuation that's 10, 100, 200, 300,000x than some of the other leagues. And I do not have the numbers at the top of my head to give you an exact valuation on that. But with that, why does the IPL have that sort of valuation? It's because it's able to retain the quality of players, local players especially, and Indian players are heavily marketable in the country. With all that, enabling them to move on to another league, especially when they're contracted to play for the country, I don't think it's going to happen. But then you will see one odd cricketers here and there who will turn up and play in some of these leagues. That's why I said context is very important. If there is a context that you cannot turn up in more than one home league for every player, then you might start seeing a lot more systematic work in terms of recruiting players to different leagues.

0: Last week's show, Ash, we talked about sort of bilateral series, and you touched on it there, perhaps becoming irrelevant in the future with the amount of franchise cricket that's going on. Also, 50-over cricket, perhaps, something might have to give in the future. You've got your short-form cricket, which is great for getting new fans in. It's over in 3 or 4 hours. You've got your test cricket, which the purists love. How do you see the future of sort of cricket around the world, international cricket, domestic cricket? Is it time that something is going to have to give? And if so, what is that going to be?
1: Look, I think the straight answer to that is white ball cannot have two formats anymore. Someone like me who's really mad about the game, it's very hard for me to watch a 50-over bashathon. It's just an extension of 20-over cricket with five fielders inside the circle. Absolutely no ebbs and flows to the game. One of the reasons why test cricket still sells when there are two good cricketing teams playing is the fact that the game's able to ebb and flow. And with 50-over cricket, the ebbing and flowing is absolutely out of the window. I don't see how that 50-over format is going to survive the test of time. I would love to be proven wrong, but I can't see how that's going to go for a very long time. I see test cricket amongst four or five nations being very strong. Hope the ICC can create a couple of tires and enable the health of test cricket to hold on for a while because it's fascinating cricket. T20 cricket, the franchisee leagues need to be able to set a context. And I do not also like the fact that there is an ICC event every single year, which also makes it very boring to watch. I'd love to see a World Cup once in 4 years. We are in America. There is a FIFA World Cup going on. I would love to watch a World Cup every 4 years. And I do not want to watch a World Cup every year because that isn't a World Cup anymore.
0: Yeah, that's certainly how it used to be. But there will be another T20 World Cup just 2 years after the previous one. And there's a certain young man that a lot of Indian fans are hoping will be part of that squad. Vaibhav Suryavanshi, new sensation in Indian cricket. He's made the squads for the T20 games against Ireland and England coming up very soon. Just how good is he? I mean, we've heard players talk about this kid is the most talented kid they've ever seen. How good do you think he is?
1: I think he's special. When you watch someone special, you know it straight away. And when you watch him bat, what stood out with Vaibhav is not just the way he's batted. It's also about how he's been able to make subtle adjustments with respect to some senior bowlers coming after him. He's had some very experienced bowlers who have come to him with different plans, and he's shown the ability to adapt quite impressively. For me, I think that's where it stops with respect to talking about Vaibhav Suryavanshi because he's a 15, 16-year-old kid. Who I personally believe should have fun playing the game, just like he would in the gullies of wherever he comes from his hometown. So he's not going to have a lot of long road ahead of him where he's going to play without pressure. It will eventually catch up because it will turn into being work. But as of now, I would love for him to have fun and entertain all of us.
0: Well, he certainly is having fun by the looks of it. I mean, how do you manage somebody like that? You mentioned the pressure that's there to come very soon. How do you sort of steer him away from those kinds of pressures and just keep him focused on enjoying his game?
1: Now, quite simply, it's pretty easy. That's what the previous answer also had in it. And just let him have all the fun and not talk to him about the game at all. Allow him to go there and absolutely tonk the balls. And if he has any questions to ask of you, and if you think you can enable him to play without pressure, enable him to do that. And that's pretty much where I would put it. Like I said, you won't have a long road without pressure behind your back. He will face all the ups and downs in life, but for now, he's putting on a show, and he's putting on a show for the world of cricket connoisseurs to watch and just say wow. And he's a phenomenal talent.
0: Just before you go, finally, Ash, as well as the coaching, which you mentioned you'd like to get into in the future, content creating seems to be something you really enjoy. Just tell us how much that sort of means to you and how important that is in the sort of latter part of your career.
1: Look, I think it's just a way of expression for me. I love the sport, and sometimes when you get to talk about the sport to audience who are consuming the game, who don't have the entirety of understanding of what goes on and how a cricketer might think and what's happening in a game, I just feel contextually there's an empty space of a podcast where cricket connoisseurs don't get to consume enough. I just found myself a niche spot in that, and I love talking about the game. So what better fit than getting into it and talking about the game? And on top of it, when people do get to understand who you are through that is also an added bonus, but never really expected an outcome when I started it. And I continue to do it the same way because it just gives me enough joy.
0: A man of many talents. Thank you very much for your time, Ash. Really appreciate that.
1: Thank you, Nikesh. Thank you.
0: That was India legend Ravichandran Ashwin talking to me from San Francisco. Well, Charu, I'll start off with you then. He's obviously been there, done everything in the game, has Ashwin. New challenge for him now out in America. Are people in India aware that he's out there? And if so, how has this move gone down with fans over there?
2: You know, outside of India, especially these other leagues, they're not covered very heavily in India. And one primary reason is as obvious as the fact that there aren't any Indians playing there, except, you know, in the odd case now as Ashwin has gone to the US, but not as a premium player. He is a retired player, and the little we know is that he didn't play the first match because of that meniscus injury he's talking about, and the second he went wicketless. So, you know, it's not going to be for his performance, and I think he knows that too. He brings a lot more, though, in terms of experience and just the, you know, PR value and everything else that the San Francisco team must surely be leaning very heavily on. But if players go well past their prime, then it's just not making that much news. There's also so much, if I can call it legends cricket going on, it's all very confused. There's just too much cricket going on. And in India, there isn't that much attention to these other leagues that he's talking about.

0: you know, leading on to a Champions Trophy, we can talk about, or Champions League, we can talk about all of that later. But to answer that question again very quickly, no, it hasn't really made massive news, not yet.
1: You mentioned there too much cricket going on. If you'd have told me as a 10-year-old kid there's too much cricket in the world, I'd say there can never be too much cricket. But I have to agree with you. There is quite a bit. Legends leagues, all these franchise competitions, as Ashwin touched on there. It's clearly a route that he's very interested in, though, to see how different competitions work around the world and, you know, getting a grasp, I guess, of you know, development of young players and things like that. He talked about coaching, didn't he? And from what you've seen of him as a player over so many years, is he someone that you always thought would go down that coaching route? I mean, he's a very intelligent man. You know, he's captained sides on numerous occasions. Has he got the potential to be a really successful coach, do you think?
0: Without question. I mean, he has always been heralded as one of the more thinking cricketers. And of course, the last couple of years or three or four, he's got a big voice in the game because of social media and everything else. He's always been a bit of a maverick, though. And maybe that was one of the reasons due to which he didn't get too many leadership roles, which befit his intelligence or cricket intelligence for sure. And also hasn't been included in, at least in the waning years of his cricket, into many playing 11. So there was that sort of rough exit to the game. But there's no question that he knows the game better than most. And his power of expression is a big deal when you're coaching. It's not just knowing the game, it's being able to articulate. And he's one of the more articulate cricketers for sure. So I see a very long career there. And he seems to be interested, not just for lower franchise, why should I put this? New franchise cricket around the world, but for serious big-time franchise cricket, I think this is only the starting point for him. And I have no doubt if he's interested, he will find much bigger spots, including perhaps a national coach spot sooner than later.
1: Yep, certainly a space that we need to keep an eye on as far as Ashwin is concerned. Brett, he talked there about the formats of cricket, T20s, 50 overs, test cricket, saying something's got to give. He was quite honest, saying white ball cricket cannot have two formats. That's been the consensus by, you know, from many around the world in the last decade or so. How far away are we, do you think, from that happening? Do you think that will happen in the next sort of 5 or 10 years, maybe after the next World Cup cycle? Do we just say, look, 50 over cricket, bye-bye, and we just stick with T20s and test cricket, and I guess this 16.4 overs, 100 balls in England that still goes on?
2: Well, this conversation keeps happening, doesn't it, around what is the future of 50-over cricket? Then we get to the next World Cup, and it's still there. Will it just be World Cup only? How will all that sort of stuff operate? Every year, I think, or even more frequently, we have this conversation around the future of the various formats. And, you know, he's a great thinker and a great sort of student of the game, and his opinions are so highly valued. So in some ways, I'm surprised, as I was to hear Charu say there's too much cricket, of course, being in the heart of India. But I love what he offers, you know, these sorts of leagues. And we speak about the involvement of a guy like Ravi Chandran Ashwin. It's a shame we didn't get to see him in the BBL with the Sydney Thunder. He was signed to the Sydney Thunder, then had to miss that tournament through injury. It'd be great to see more players maybe sort of enriching the BBL and those other leagues sort of post their international and IPL careers as he has done, because as you touched on there, the limits on Indian players, current Indian players being involved in these franchise leagues. But just to sort of on a slight tangent here, I look at the opportunity here for developing players. And you know, look at someone like Nikhil Chowdhury, who's 30 now. He's not young, but came to Australia to play club cricket in his early 20s after not being successful at getting, I think he was at Mumbai Indians doing tryouts and didn't get noticed there, gets stuck in Australia during COVID, ends up getting a Big Bash contract with Hobart and then Tasmania, and then even though he's not a naturalised Australian, he qualifies as a permanent resident, makes his day.

0: last week in that series against Bangladesh. Just the second Indian-born man to play for Australia. And I loved seeing that moment with Lisa Stelaeker, the two of them together. And I think her caption was, the last two people born in India to play for Australia. I'm not saying, Charu, that we're just going to take the best young Indian players and turn them into Aussies. But I hope that there's a realisation at that lower end, as far as Indian players being involved in these leagues around the world. The BBL, for example, could be beneficial in developing international quality players to then play for their country of birth as well. So maybe that's something to think about as far as the superstars playing. I think Ashwin said there, that's still a fair way off.
1: We also spoke about Indian players, Indian men players, not being able to play in leagues around the world. The IPL is the only franchise competition that they're allowed to play in. We've seen the women go and play in the Big Bash and in the 100 and various other competitions, which is great to see. We know why this is the case. Obviously, the BCCI wants to protect their best assets, and you know the IPL is the IPL because of that very reason, because you've got the likes of Virat Kohli and Rohit Sharma only playing in that particular league. You joked about the best of the rest perhaps going to Australia and other countries. Well, India does have a lot of cricketers now. They probably could afford to do that. But in all seriousness, are you in agreement with Ashwin that this is unlikely to change, even given the fact that there's so much Indian ownership around the world? Because these billionaires, sooner or later, they're going to put pressure on the BCCI, aren't they? Surely.
0: Yeah, well, without question, if you want to have a legitimately elite T20 league with the world's very best players, a good portion of those players certainly happen to come from India. So, of course, it would be good to have more players involved. And, you know, when, not if, the Big Bash, for example, has its new ownership structure finalised, perhaps there's an avenue for that to eventuate. Perhaps there might be some more wiggle room there. But as I said, looking at it from those two different angles, with a young guy like Nikhil Chowdhury and young Indian, you know, uncapped international players getting opportunity, you know, in Australia or for Australia, as it turns out for him, or having these recently retired guys that want to go into coaching, like Ravi Chandran, Ashwin, I think having the Indian influence, it's coming, certainly. Whether it's, you know, allowing currently capped Indian players to play, obviously, as I say, it's a fair way off. But I think it'll only be a good thing if we could have the experienced players at the top, and then also, of course, maybe the developing players also playing a role as well.
2: I think there is a way out, and Nikhil's shown that for younger Indian players to perhaps, because there's so much competition in India, millions playing the game, to maybe go to other countries and see whether they can qualify for playing cricket for the rest of the countries that are picking up their cricket particularly. I think that's a big avenue.
0: Like the USA.
2: For the IPL, well, like the USA, surely. But of course, it's a difficult decision because they're hoping to make it in India, because if they do, it's kind of really a very steep climb up in their careers. But if they go elsewhere and make a national team or make some other league, that too should be pretty useful. I'm going to ask you, if the Indian board has stayed very firm in not allowing current Indian players to go play any other franchise cricket around the world, what prevents Australia, England, other major nations, South Africa, and don't just say money because that's the obvious answer, but what prevents these other boards saying, okay, we're also not going to send any of our players anywhere else to maintain the sanctity and the demand supply, tight supply situation for our own leagues?
1: I would say that if you were to ask a Virat Kohli, a Rohit Sharma, a Jasprit Bumrah, the very top sort of stars of Indian cricket, have you got an appetite to go and play in the 100? Have you got an appetite to go and play in the SA20? I don't necessarily think they would. They play enough cricket as it is. They're big enough stars. Yes, they do make enough money, and ultimately it will come down to that. There's just more of an appetite, I feel, certainly from English cricketers, from what I've seen, and I've spoken to quite a few, that there's a real appetite to want to go and play in South Africa, in Australia, A, for the experience, B, obviously for the money as well. But it's more sort of just trying to broaden their horizons, really, because a lot of these players, like Jos Buttler, for example, makes more than enough money playing in the IPL. He's a big superstar, has been for so many years. He doesn't need to play in the SA20 or any other leagues around the world, but he goes for the experience. Yeah. And he, you know, the I guess playing in different conditions he feels makes him a better player, and things like that. I just don't think there's necessarily the appetite from the top Indian stars, but you're right, there are sort of those other players who, you know, perform in the IPL and in Indian domestic cricket at a slightly lower level who may well want to go and play in these leagues. And I guess it's unfortunate that they're being stopped.
2: What if other countries that play good cricket say, well, our players are also not going to go anywhere? If you want to put some pressure on this one country that's not sending players anywhere,

0: And would they not say that, all right, if we are to get Indian players to come to us, then we must also stop sending our players so easily elsewhere? The boards, if they say we're not going to send anyone, will that act as a pressure on the Indian board to say, well, all right, we'll send our players too, Spriggy?
1: No one pressures the Indian board, Charo, at least not successfully. So I can't see that necessarily transpiring. But as I say, it's all part of this vision. I mean, we've already got, and I mentioned, you know, Nikhil Chaudhry as well as one example. I mean, it may well be something that we see it a lot with the associate nations, and obviously, you know, I mentioned the USA and Canada, and that's where the franchise leagues are so important, right? Ravi Chandran Ashwin mentions the infrastructure around American cricket and how, you know, that's all sort of tied in, having the MLC and hopefully sort of boosting their national team, and the fact that there's obviously, you know, maybe an appetite for young players to go and play for a new country. But I can't see it sort of being a widespread thing at the higher end. I think, yeah, maybe the Nikhil Chaudhry situation is going to be a rare one.
2: Yeah, some interesting thoughts then from Ravi Chandran Ashwin, and we wish him all the best out there in Major League Cricket. I'm Nikesh Raghani, and you're listening to Stumped on the BBC World Service. If you've missed anything from Stumped, then why not download and subscribe to the podcast via your usual podcast provider? And why not check us out on YouTube too? Head to the BBC World Service YouTube channel. On last week's show, we discussed whether fans are getting bored of bilateral ODI series and what the future of the 50-over game could hold.
3: They've got to have a bit of a rationalising, otherwise they're going to find that the mob lose interest in watching it. They're not going to keep watching series where the best players aren't playing. So they'll go and watch the IPL or the BBL or whatever else is going on where the good players are turning up. Oh, they might even watch Test cricket. Wouldn't that be a wonderful thing? But yeah, they got a problem. They got a traffic jam going on at the moment, and not everyone wants to be in the car.
4: From the BBC World Service, this is Stumped on ABC and Akashvani.
2: Finally on Stumped, the Afghanistan women's refugee cricket team is currently on tour in England as they continue their bid to be recognised for international competition. More than 20 members of what was the Afghanistan national team have been exiled in Australia since 2021, when the Taliban returned to power and effectively outlawed female participation in sport in the country. The team is playing a number of T20 matches alongside training opportunities. Players will also attend the final of the Women's T20 World Cup at Lords. Well, let's speak to one of the players, Duba Sarwari, who can tell us more. Duba, welcome to Stump. Thanks for joining us. Just tell us how it feels to be part of this historic tour to England.
5: Thank you so much. It's like a pleasure to play part of this beautiful team and playing alongside these talented women and show for all the world that these are strong girls and they can like reach their dream and they can work hard. And it's like a pleasure for me to be part of this beautiful team.
2: Obviously a pleasure to be here. And I'm sure it was a pleasure to meet His Majesty the King yesterday.
5: Yeah, it was such a proud moment, such a special moment. And yeah, it was amazing. I just want to say, wow, like we never dreamed that one day we can make it to see

0: Sir Charles in England, and it was such a beautiful and such an exciting time for all of our teammates.
1: Was I'm not sure what the conversations were and how much time you had with King Charles, but was he aware of your situation? Was there any sort of advice that he passed on going forward?
0: I think like this kind of opportunity was to receive more support from all around the world, especially from like ICC, and it's like motivate us to stay stronger and feel that we have these beautiful and nice and supportive people around us that they can help us to reach our dreams and playing cricket.
1: And I'm sure it's great to be in amongst your teammates once again and just doing what you love, playing cricket, right? How do you think you guys sort of playing in tours like this and raising awareness for the plight of women's cricket in Afghanistan, how do you think this will sort of impact world cricket in terms of the women's game?
0: In all around the world, all the girls and women, they have this right to play their sport dream that they love it and they want to do it. And it's gonna impact especially on Afghan women's girls, and they are banned from their basic right like writing and reading. And we just try to be a voice for million girls in Afghanistan that they keep silent and they can't raise even their voice for their dreams or for their rights.
2: It's so inspirational, Tuba, and nice to talk to you from where I am in Sydney. I mean, this is a situation over a handful of years now where it's about survival, right, and people's safety. But somewhere in amongst all of that, you've continued on with this journey in cricket, which is just so inspirational. It's this act of defiance and resilience, which I think inspires all of us. How important has the cricket itself been in your life over these past few years?
0: I think cricket is the only way that saved my life, if I want to be honest. And it's like my dream sport. It's when I see the energy, the hard working from my teammates and myself, how much we survive and how much we face challenges until we reach here. It's still like something is still the important things that we recognize from ICC's list. And we hope this is sorted out like by the end of our tour in England. This is what all the players they hope and they want to hear from ICC that recognize us.
2: Nikesh mentioned a couple of the things on your itinerary and some of the people that you've met so far. What are you most looking forward to for the remainder of your time in England?
0: As a player, I really want to focus on to first of all learn and improve my cricket skills. And enjoying being in England for the first time. And from each match, I pick some important things that make me a good high-level cricket player in the future.
2: And how has being in Australia these past handful of years helped your cricket?
0: They help us along and they support us along like a lot in Australia. They provide lots of opportunity for us to play and to register in different club and playing cricket and keep practicing. We are really grateful from the Australian Cricket Board and the England Cricket Board and India.
3: Well, Tuba, it must be fantastic. Hello, this is Charu Sharma from Mysore in India. You just mentioned India a short while back. It must be a fabulous experience to be traveling with all your friends and playing cricket. But I do have to ask you, I believe the ICC funding now comes to an end. I hope it continues. But what is next now for your team and your friends?
0: You know, this is very like as a player, everyone, when they start away, they want to know where this will be ended and what will be the result. This is the only question that always coming in my mind and my teammates' mind before we came to England. I was just thinking, what will happen after England? And I know it's like very disappointed, but still, as a player, that this is my right, what will gonna happen after England trip? Still, we don't know what's gonna happen. But the main things that we really want that ICC recognize our team.
3: Well, someday I hope you'll also be featuring in the final of the Women's T20 World Cup. But for now, you will be there at the ground watching the final. What are you expecting from that experience? Would be massive just to be there.
0: Oh my God, like this is it's going to be a very special moment for all of us to see the high-level cricket players And it's going to motivate all the players, including me, to work hard, pushing ourselves,

0: build a strong team and motivate from the other players, and it's gonna be as such a nice moment for all of us.
1: You know, your team is now traveling, has got this wonderful opportunity, but and you're the ambassadors, I suppose, for everything Afghanistan women in cricket. Are you in touch? Are other young girls getting in touch with you from around the world saying that we also want to be a part of this movement? We also want this privilege. Are you feeling that movement?
0: Yes. Like every day when something happened, we share in our social media, and we receive personally, I receive like 1,000 message from different people and different girls. They just comment and say, cricket is my dream sport. You know, when I heard this, all the challenging that we face, it's come in front of my eyes. I say, like, it's one day everyone will have a chance to play cricket to their dream sport. And I hope this is happening for all the girls and for next generation as well.
2: But would you like the ICC now to follow in FIFA's footsteps in the way that the equivalent Afghan women's refugee football team is now allowed to compete rather in FIFA events? Would you like the ICC to now take a similar stance so that you and your team can compete at ICC events and look to qualify for these World Cups that, you know, like the one that's taking place right now?
0: Of course, as a player, like every player have a dream to play under their flags, under their country name, and represent their country. This is the only things that all the player, they are looking for it to do it and recognized by their country or their ICC. Since I heard like about the FIFA that recognized the football, Afghanistan football and team, it's gave us all of us a hope. You know, like when FIFA can do this, why ICC can't do it? Like, we hope that ICC do the same action that FIFA took for the Afghan football team.
2: Well, Dilbert, we hope that is the case one day. But for now, you're an inspiration. Well done for everything you're doing and best of luck for the future. Thanks very much for joining us here on Stand.
0: My pleasure. Thank you for having me.
2: We know that the funding for the Afghanistan women's team is due to run out soon, and there's no news on what happens next, but we'll bring you any developments on Stumped when we know more. That's it for this week's Stumped. Join us again next time. My thanks to Brett Sprigg and Jaru Sharma. Make sure you like and subscribe to our YouTube channel so you never miss an episode. Until next time, it's bye for now.
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5: BBC World Service, and now Sporting Witness with me, Lawrence Bassett. Today we're looking into one of the most unique competitions to be found in the UK. Since 1980, once a year in a small town in Wales called Llanartid Wells, a race unlike any other is held. Could a man ever beat a horse in a foot race? It sounds like the kind of conversation you'd have with friends after a few beers. And that's exactly what happened to landlord and race creator Gordon Green when he was chatting to some regulars in his Newarth Arms pub.
6: We started to talk about whether a runner would be better than a horse in the sort of terrain we had. I said a runner would probably be faster than a horse, and eventually we decided to put it to the test. People couldn't understand, you know, what we were trying to do. Anyway, they realised in the town it was something we could put on as an event.
5: And just like that, a few months after that chat in the pub, and with a little bit of persuading of the local residents, the race was spoken into existence. And so, in the summer of 1980, 40 runners and 8 horses, all from the surrounding towns, set off into the Welsh hills. The terrain Gordon speaks of is key. Over 100 metres on the flat, a human would have no chance against the sheer pace of a horse. But in the Welsh hills, with steep inclines and perilous declines, over a larger distance of 22 miles, maybe, just maybe, things could swing in a human's favour. Sadly, it wasn't to be, and it was an easy victory for the horse. But Gordon Green was quietly confident that history could be made.
6: At some stage, a runner would be faster, and it depended on the conditions of the weather and so on. Never lost faith that it would happen, no.
5: But after winning that first year, a horse won the year after that, and the year after that, and the year after that. In fact, man continued to lose out to horse for 24 years, with winning margins ranging from a full 3/4 of an hour to a nail-biting 2 minutes. One of the main reasons behind this was the weather. Over those first unsuccessful years, the organisers realised the closer races occurred when it was a hot day and wet underfoot. In the sun, the riders must go slower so as to avoid overheating the animals, and slippery conditions made the horses more reluctant to go at speed on the downhill stretches. So, with the hilly terrain and the right conditions, all that was needed was the right runner. Cut to 2004, the year everything changed. Enter Hugh Lobb, a long-distance runner with an impressive track record.
7: So my background was really in three different areas. I'd done a lot of cross-country running. That year was also the Olympic qualifying, so I ran in the for the marathon. I just missed out on the Olympics. So I kind of had covered the distance elements of the race as well. And I guess the third point was, you know, man versus horse, it's a fairly unusual event. At that point, I was doing lots of different kinds of

0: races, and this was just another one of those unusual races.
1: With the race now growing in popularity, and with hundreds of competitors, logistically, sending them all off into the mountains at the same time would be impractical and unsafe. So how does the race actually work?
0: The first thing to say is the race itself is organised in a way where the fastest horse from the previous year actually is the only horse that starts with the runners. And so when we're on the start line, we have all of the runners, a big crowd of people, and we have the one horse who is the fastest horse from the previous year. So when the gun goes off, the horse is much faster on the flat, so that the horse just runs off up the hill. And the runners are then can chase after that horse. The way the race is organised then is 15 minutes later, so after a safe margin of time, all of the other horses come into the village town square, and then they start the race. And so what the race organisers are able to do is to take into account that 15-minute delay when they calculate the time at the end of the race. So it makes it quite interesting as you progress along the race, as the runners spread out, gradually more and more horses who started that 15 minutes behind, they start to catch up and start to move through.
1: In 2004, conditions were perfect, and Hugh Lobb considered himself up for the challenge. But good weather and a strong marathon pedigree alone weren't going to be enough to win the race. Hugh had to gain a tactical advantage too. And it wasn't just glory on the line.
0: There was a large prize money for this race. So there had been over a number of years an accumulation of prize money. And so unlike horses, you know, the horses don't know about this. Obviously their riders may know, but the horses, they're oblivious to this. In the case of runners, you're faced with a very, very steep downhill mountain with a number of rocks and very difficult terrain. I mean, most normal, sane people would do that in a fairly careful way. And you would make your way slowly down the mountain. In this case, I'm in a race situation anyway, but I also know there is this opportunity of a prize. So I would say, you know, the first advantage you have over the horses is I have this extra incentive that this risk that I'm taking of throwing myself down the mountain is something that is unusual and is something that's worth doing.
1: And throw himself down the mountain he did. On the 22-mile course, there are very few flat stretches, and so Hugh trudged up the hills and flung himself back down again for more than 2 hours. Leading the pack towards the end of the race, he afforded himself a glance over his shoulder.
0: I guess maybe two-thirds into the race, I think some of the individual runners had started to drop back, and so we were a very, you know, much smaller group. And at that point also, I started to feel that sort of relaxed feeling that I had had at the beginning. I hadn't seen the horse for a while, and so had a feeling that, you know, we would see the first horse at some point. And actually, we came over the hill and we could start to see it down the other side, and I start to have a feeling of, okay, I can now see this thing in the distance, and there is some technical terrain to go between me and that horse. So it was a combination of really, I guess, feeling relaxed, feeling good, feeling strong, and that actually between me and the finishing line, there was just a little push that I needed to make. I need to just put down the hammer, go as fast as I can, and really sprint that last section. I guess the other thing to say is a large group of horses were not kind of thundering down on my shoulder. So again, that gave me the confidence that, okay, I can't see any behind me. Maybe this is the opportunity this year. Maybe this time the first person will be the horse.
1: After 2 hours, 5 minutes and 19 seconds, Hugh arrived at the finishing line ahead of all the other 499 runners and 40 horses. But did he think he'd done enough to win the race?
0: I certainly knew when I crossed the finish line that I had beaten the first horse I had seen. Because remember that first horse was the fastest horse from the previous year, if you like, it's the favourite. I don't think anyone had actually beaten that first horse before. The caveat was still that if a horse comes in the next 15 minutes, then this is not going to be a win. So we're in this strange situation where, yeah, I'm super happy I'm the first runner. I'm super happy I've beaten the first horse. But there is still this, okay, I wonder if, you know, another horse is going to come.
1: Waiting anxiously at the finish line with a stopwatch in hand was race creator Gordon Green.
2: We realised that it was going to be very close, and we realised this 15 minutes between the horses and the runners was getting closer and closer. We were waiting for the runner to come in first, which he did, and then we were waiting to see whether he was going to beat the 15 minutes. In fact, he did, and he won then £25,000.
0: If you see the photographs, you can see that I'm like super, super happy. And actually, everyone in the crowd was very happy. There was a lot of press there. And obviously, everybody wanted to congratulate me on that race, essentially.

0: And so history was made. Hugh Lobb pocketed the prize money after defeating the horse KBJ and its rider Zoe White by just 2 minutes and 17 seconds, becoming the first man to beat a horse in this historic race, which is still run every year in the hills of Wales. Hugh Lobb and Gordon Green were talking to me, Lawrence Bassett, and this was a TBI media production for the BBC World Service.
1: Do you know the next Australian of the Year? Are they raising funds for those in need? Or building a brighter future? Conducting research? Or inspiring future astronauts? See them, hear them, nominate them at australianoftheyear.org.au.
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4: ABC Cricket Podcast time with your boys, Corbin Middlemass and Ed Cowan for your Monday. It is mailbag day. We'll get to all of that, but there's a whole lot of cricket news to chop up, which is what we're here for on the ABC Cricket Podcast. Hello, Teddy.
5: Orbee, happy Monday.
4: Man, what's happening? What a weekend. The Aussie women through to the last four. We'll get to that in just a moment. But Ben Stokes is the headline grabber this morning. The England skipper is departing the international scene. So he retires effective immediately from international cricket. It was a bombshell announcement which came through on day four of the third test, in which England are headed towards a series defeat, and a pretty heavy defeat there in the third test at Trent Bridge. Initial thoughts, Teddy. What did you think when the 35-year-old, after 121 tests, averaging 34 in test cricket and over 7,000 runs, 1,400s, 246 wickets at 31 with 6 5-wicket hauls, quarter today?
5: Obviously woke up to the news, and my first reaction whenever a great player retires is one of reflection and celebration. And Ben Stokes is undoubtedly one of the great players of our generation. But then I've felt slightly torn, because as the story is unravelled a little bit and you start digging a bit deeper and you see how it unfolded, you see, you know, the recording of the dressing room, addressing the dressing room, and then you see him opening the batting, you see how he batted, you see the 11 overs straight. There are just enough breadcrumbs there for you to think, oh, I don't know why he went out in that fashion. So the big picture story for me is amazing player, generational player, has done so much for cricket, not just English cricket. But in many ways he went out in what is reminiscent of all the things that are wrong with baseball, and that is, you know, self before team in many respects. And so I'm wrestling a little bit. I don't know how you feel. And maybe the comparison is, compare that to the week before when Kane Williamson retired.
4: Yeah.
5: No fanfare, no nothing, no social media posts, no nothing in and around the story was anything but this is about the team, and here we are talking about all these other little moments that happened. So we can deconstruct them, but that's just my original take off the top.
4: So it made a quick fire 30 off 20 rocks opening the batting, which is, as you said, unusual. He doesn't ordinarily open the batting. And you mentioned the 11 overs that he bowled straight. And the recording was incredible, wasn't it? The vision from the dressing room. So basically told the playing group on the morning of day four, and there was like an embargo on the announcement, which was released, I think, in the final session on the fourth day. And so it sort of became apparent as to what was going on here, and that this was essentially going to be Stokes' last day of active involvement in Test cricket, and he'll go along tomorrow as, you know, New Zealand read the last rites. But, it was a bizarre way for it to end. I mean, I'm probably a bit with you, where my mind immediately goes to, you know, Headingley and the World Cup final, and he's part of these kind of iconic moments. But gee, it's also a minute ago now, isn't it? Like, that's 2019. We're sitting here in 2026, and the 7 years since, and particularly his captaincy journey in charge of England and leading them through the baseball era. I don't think that'll be the part in 20 years' time that we look back on and say, how wonderful was Ben Stokes, you know, as captain of England, for example, as opposed to what he was like in 2019 and the role that he played in those memorable England victories.

0: You're right, and I enjoyed the words from Gideon today. Legacy is something you leave behind, not something you take with you. And what does he leave behind in this English change room? It's one in a state of flux, really. The style of play, the results of the team, how they go about their work on and off the field is kind of hard to read at the moment. And so that, for the moment, is the legacy. Baseball was a way to ensure that England cricket was competitive and moved the game forward in many respects with a great group of players. And now this next generation have put a very bizarre spin on it, to the point that they're about to lose their first home series since 2012, and not just lose it, completely be upended by a pretty average New Zealand team playing a brand of cricket that is actually probably pretty familiar to English county cricketers, and that is, medium pace trundlers, good old solid graft with the bat. And you compare, Darryl Mitchell's fine, crafty Test 100 on the same wicket only hours earlier to what England then come and produce of, cameos in Stokes and Brooks, and trying to take the game away when it's a little bit hard, when the ball's going a little bit up and down or a little bit sideways. And so there are all these counterpoints right in front of our eyes as to what this England team could be, but they choose not to be.
1: Do you think McCullum sees it through?
0: I think he does for the moment. I think that they've made their bed there, and they're going to have to sleep in it. Their opportunity was after the Ashes, really, and they re-signed him, and so he'll see through to the end of the World Cup. So we'll see where that plays out.
1: Who's going to captain the team?
0: I think Joe Root captains the, like, I would have loved to say Harry Brook, but after last night's, immature display, really, when the a game's on the line, ramping, and it's just too easy to offload it as that's how we play. Having seen the blueprint laid before them all test match as to how to get an outcome on this wicket in these conditions, that they went against that. And so you need a leader whose performances set a standard for the team. And if that's the standard they want to keep, well, then Harry Brook becomes captain. I feel sorry for Joe Root, who actively walked away from it, is their best player and actively walked away from it. And so he might get stuck with it. But as I said, they're in a state of flux.
1: I can't imagine Joe Root captaining this team under, as a coach-driven team that McCullum wants them to play in a certain way. I can't imagine Root being the spokesperson for that. Like, that, they would have to have a complete transformation in the way they play, I think, for Root to lead them even in the short term. I don't know. I don't associate him as the mouthpiece for baseball. Harry Brook can absolutely see it, maybe less so for
0: throwing punches on and off the field. That can be their new tagline.
1: Yeah, it's a disappointing way for it to end. So there's a break now for the 100, and then they play Pakistan. So some more home test matches coming up at the back end of the English summer.
0: And guess what? When Pakistan turn up and Mohammad Abbas is bowling exactly what, the New Zealand medium pacers are bowling, high skill, great control of length, little bit of movement either way, keeper up. They've got a couple of chinks in their armor, and particularly their best batters. Joe Root, when he's pinned to the crease and he can't take LBW out as a dismissal, came in again this test match. So there are lots of little cues as to how teams will attack England, and great little cues for Australia on how to attack them next year when they go to try and win the Ashes. And seeing, tell you who was licking their lips watching New Zealand bowl like that at Trent Bridge, and that was Fergus O'Neill. That was exactly what he produces at a ground where he's done it well, and shows against that team that type of bowling can be very effective. He's obviously not part of the big four, but as they come and go, if they stick it out to the Ashes, there's going to need some backup, and people like that are going to have to put their hand up.
1: So you've got less than 12 months before Australia comes to town in the Glamour Series at home, which is what all this is meant to be, building towards, the baseball concept. Stokes goes, you need a captain. You're Brendan McCullum, and you've got to this point, Teddy. What do you do in less than 12 months now?

0: before the Ashes begins, the Northern Ashes in 2027, how would you go about plotting a way back? What are you prioritising?
1: That is the money question. One thing that comes to mind is just how the team comes together. Forget how you pick the team and how the team plays. You see the scenes of Jofra Archer, not coming in to celebrate the Bashir wicket. I don't know if listeners caught that, and maybe you can give some context. Bashir had dropped a catch the previous over off Archer, took a wicket the next over, basically stayed at fine leg.
0: Ben Stokes telling him to come up.
1: I've seen that happen once before, and that was Kevin Peterson standing at fine leg, not coming in. And the same thing happened. He got remonstrated by the captain. So, and you can kind of see the parallels between Archer and Peterson quite clearly. Brilliant cricketers, but how good is Archer as it relates to, what he gives the team? And people slag off Bashir and his bowling. Well, he's played the same amount of tests and has the same amount of wickets essentially as Jofra Archer. So I don't think he's the answer for England's spin, but I mean, by the same compulsion, it's pretty hard to then argue that Jofra Archer's the man for their fast bowling needs. So pick a team that is willing to be galvanised together, to win and lose together, and will play for each other. And I think to a degree they have had that, but we've got these big cracks going on at the moment. And, whether it's players and administrators, players and players, they just fundamentally need to find what they stand for and realise who are the types of players who can produce that under pressure.
0: In my opinion, it's got to be more about clearly the absolute fundamentals of the game, isn't it? That's winning and losing. That's got to matter. It's got to matter when you lose points for slow over rate because you're trying to claim, the test mace at the end of it, for example. That has to be at least your North Star as a starting point. If you start saying that all that stuff doesn't matter, I mean, let's you don't get any style points for the way you play or whatever it turns out to be. They got to get back to essentially, look, however it's done, by hook or by crook, we can keep this, win at all cost or like chase victory at all cost mentality, but that the winning and losing's got to matter a whole lot more than what it has.
1: The only thing that matters in professional sport is winning and losing.
0: Correct.
1: And so when I talk about the team culture, it has to be a winning team culture.
0: Yeah.
1: And what develops that into that. It's not an entertainment factor. And so I probably could have been clearer there for sure.
0: And we've spoken so much about this under the McCallum thing where, if you remove the anxiety out of it, you actually remove, part of it that's what you're playing for. The ecstasy of victory and the agony of defeat, that's what the whole thing's all about. Before we move on, Teddy, so New Zealand, they're going to win this second test. It means they're going to come from behind and essentially win the series 2-1, which is a pretty significant result in itself, and given the fact that we've got the Kiwis coming to our shores this summer. What did you make of it all?
1: It's a very significant result that, would have been easy to gloss over. So, in the space of 12 months, they've whitewashed India away from home and then gone to England and won pretty comfortably, having lost the first test. And interestingly, we spoke about Kane Williamson stepping down. He's in the best interest of the team. They've won both games since he's finished playing. So clearly something was there in terms of how he felt his contribution was holding the team back. But, I mean, on paper, this is not a team that really you should fear. But, back to my last point around team culture, is a team that knows how to win and plays for each other.

0: These are all decent cricketers that have all been and around the team and their higher cohesion. But if you're Australia, you're sitting back going, oh, geez, we're fearing the Kiwi team. Probably not the attack, that's for sure. They've got you know, Rourke bowls good pace, but the rest are pretty up and down. And so what does it mean for this coming summer? The Australians will be wary. They know New Zealand will compete and compete hard, but you know, I think it says more about England and how weak they've been than the strength of New Zealand. But having said that, you won't see much of a better Test 100 than Daryl Mitchell last night. You know, these are guys that they perform under pressure, and you talk about people grinding out W's under pressure. All of those names know how to produce runs under pressure, and particularly away from home. So it's a hell of a victory and shouldn't be glossed over.
1: And we know their struggles down here, Teddy, so that'll be another step up entirely. So what, they won two test matches, I think, in their tours for Australia, 85 and 2011. That was 15 years ago now. So, yeah.
0: Actually, they bat better on wickets without bounce. And, you know, you often think about, you know, New Zealand wickets being similar to the other Southern Hemisphere wickets, you know, be it Australia or South Africa specifically. But realistically, it's more like playing in English conditions than it is in Australian conditions. So when you get the fast, bouncy wickets, often their techniques can be unpicked. But they're as good a chance as any this summer with a team that has played together for a long period of time. You know, if you think about the team that came here, must have been 3 or 4 years ago now. Lots of injuries. Williamson was injured. They didn't have a spinner. You know, it's a different proposition, but we'll see.
1: Yeah. It's going to depend on their quicks a bit, isn't it, as to how they go out here and whether they got enough of them fit and firing at the same time and rotating through. 11-3 now if you give them the victory here. So last 14 test matches for New Zealand.
0: Is that right? That's an interesting stat.
1: Yeah, the only series they've lost in the recent stretch was actually to England when they came to the Southern Hemisphere. So that, a 2-1 series defeat on that occasion. Women's World Cup, Teddy. So the Aussie women pulled off the biggest run chase in T20 World Cup history. Of course, yeah, relatively small sample size, as we touched on last week. Yeah, run scoring through the roof. So 170 was made by India batting first. Sophie Molyneux did it again. So a little call out here on her tournament. She picked up two wickets here. It was a little expensive, but so was the rest of the team. She's now got a wicket in four of the five matches in her first over. So it was her very first ball on this occasion, was able to get rid of Harmanpreet Kaur. So it was a big wicket at that. So chasing 171 to win. The Aussies got there with three balls to spare, four wickets down. So Elise Perry with 56 and Ash Gardner got an unbeaten 53. So the Aussies not only beat India to complete the group stage, they eliminate India from the tournament. So it means Australia will now play the West Indies. And the other semi-final is going to be England up against South Africa. They will both be played at the Oval. The Aussies will play in the first semi, which is on Tuesday night, 11:30 p.m. Eastern. Of course, you can hear them all streamed through ABC Listen. And then the other games, essentially, when we go to bed on Thursday night in the early hours of Friday morning. So well done to the Aussies, Teddy. They remain perfect throughout the tournament so far.
0: They do. And this is obviously a massive fixture just from a tournament shape point of view, that are obviously already qualified, but this is where the tough get going, having not won any silverware for the last couple of tournaments. So obviously New Zealand, defending champions, are out, and India, the elephant in the room, is out. And so this is shaping nicely for Australia, probably England, their biggest threat,
1: yep.
0: I think, as the home team, but you know, you'd want to back them in from here. But an excellent performance last night. They looked up against it when Perry and Gardner came together. My main call out is the resurgence of Elise Perry's T20 cricket. And so, you know, a few years ago, you know, both in international and WBBL, you felt as though, you know, she wasn't finding the gear that she probably could, still contributing in many ways, but not aggressively taking the game on. And you never know the roles that people play within teams, but when Healy was there, Lanning was there, maybe her role was more as a solidifier. But without those two players, it's almost as though her game's gone to the next level. And to watch her bat in this World Cup has been something to behold.

0: it's not only been her typical elegance, but it's actually her aggression and willing to take bowling on,
1: yep,
0: and hit over the top and take risks and calculated risks and do it with ease, really. And so, you know, it's very easy to think, oh, Elise Perry, Australia's greatest ever female cricketer. But there was a big lull in that career in this format of the game, and this resurgence is more than welcome. It's great to witness.
1: And you think about even when she's bowled throughout the tournament so far, she's been able to get a couple of wickets. I think she took two against Pakistan and then two against Bangladesh as well. So she's been able, when she has had the opportunity to bowl, she's made an impact. And the run scoring, as you mentioned, so 56 last night, 71 against Pakistan. She made a handy contribution against Bangladesh and 36 against South Africa. So amongst the runs. The interesting part here is if you go back to, say, 5 years ago when Talia McGrath was the player of the tournament in the WBBL, and she essentially forced her way into the national team by force in the performances she was peeling off at that stage. If you'd said to me then, Teddy, that yeah, in 2026 they'll play a World Cup and Elise Perry will be in the best 11 and Talia McGrath won't be, and there won't be one person, you know, trying to make the argument the other way at that particular stage, I would have said, you're crazy. Perry's on the way out. You know, she's peaked. She's on the decline. Talia McGrath's going to take over this team and be the future captain. And yet that's the world we're living in. And you're probably not going to hear any arguments that it's the wrong way around with McGrath on the outside looking in.
0: Yeah, and there's been a big divergence, actually. And unfortunately, and I'm sure she'll find it and come back, Talia McGrath's cricket has probably gone backwards in the last couple of years, and her performance in international cricket don't warrant selection. Mm-hmm. And so she is a force to be reckoned with at her best. And as you're right, was probably the next captain in this format, but is struggling to make the team. So, you know, I think in the coming years, we can only hope that reverses, because Elise Perry can't play forever.
1: Litchfield back too, so made 24 last night, obviously returning from that quad injury at the right time of the tournament. So as you said, England, the other undefeated team, South Africa for them at the Oval on the early hours of Friday morning. And for the Aussies, they'll play the West Indies Tuesday night. So good luck to our Aussie women. They're in this unenviable position in a way, aren't they, where it feels like the credit they're going to get from the tournament is whether they come home with the trophy or not. That's the way they do things when you're the blessing and the curse of the heights that they've reached. But really, their tournament starts now at the knockout stage. So good luck to the team over there. A couple of other call-outs this week before we get to the mailbag. How about Ireland?
0: Saw it.
1: What a win.
0: Wow. Bad weekend to be an Indian supporter across the male and female teams. They didn't do it once. They did it twice, which is remarkable. The first one, it was like, am I reading that scorecard correctly? But then backed it up a couple of days later and knocked the world champions, who look undeniable every time they play T20 cricket. It's hard to actually make sense of this, really, because, you know, Irish cricket in the last couple of years has, and if you just take a step back, has probably gone backwards as they become a full test nation. You know, less and less players play in county cricket. They have less exposure. You know, they're relying on playing international cricket as their development. Their first class system is, I think, only three teams. And so, you know, it's hard to actually fathom this outcome, because the progression, you know, it's almost been two steps backwards and now three steps forward. And so it's taken a while, but this unearthing, and I don't know how or why, and maybe I need to look into it, is pretty remarkable, actually. And from here, I don't know, hopefully the Aussies go before the Ashes and play a couple of games that double as a pretty little golf trip. Who knows?
1: It's hard to think where India go from here. If only they had some precocious kid that was 15 years of age that was dominating the best T20 tournament in the world that maybe they could lean upon and give him an international cap.
0: No, I have no idea who you're talking about.
1: When are they going to play? Like, come on.
0: But
1: see you eventually, Tom.
0: But also, this is a team that doesn't look like ever losing. I mean, I want to see him play. Get him in the team as quickly as possible. Who do you drop for that? You know, this is a team hasn't looked like losing up until now. So maybe this is all part of the plan.
1: Yeah, maybe. I don't know. I just think, yeah, if you dominate the IPL like that, and you're the best player with the collection of the best players in the world, pick him first and then put the team together after that. Worry about whatever it looks like.
0: I don't disagree. Jeez. I don't disagree.
1: The other big news, by the way, if we didn't have the privatisation stuff going on this winter, and obviously there's test matches coming up shortly in August, which we'll get excited for, the story that would be dominating Australian cricket over the winter months would be the coaching merry-go-round in the Big Bash. And it's phenomenal to think that, you know, Tim Payne, who was so heavily linked with the Brisbane Heat job, ultimately he doesn't end up doing that. James Hopes is now the new coach of the Brisbane Heat. You're probably thinking, wasn't that already announced? No, he was announced as the new coach of the Sydney Sixers. He's now filling the dual roles that have been left by Johan Boitha, who was sacked earlier in the off-season. So essentially, Hopes now, after taking up the role with the Sydney Sixers, leaves to now coach the Heat. He'll also coach the state-based program with the Queensland Bulls as well. So you're on the lookout, Teddy, for a new senior coach for the mighty Sydney Sixers.
0: Goodness me. I mean, it's a loss for the Sixers for sure, because, A, the time and effort that goes into to trying to recruit someone of that caliber is a lot, and so it's going to be a distraction to go back to the well. But I've never seen this happen before. Someone signs and then basically reneges. But, you know, you wouldn't want to hold someone to a contract they didn't want to fulfill.
1: I was about to say, you'd have to let him out of it.
0: No, yeah. Of course, which is what's happening, and it's the right thing to do. And maybe Australian cricket's better off for it. You can make that argument with James Hopes in charge of a full state program as well. So, yeah, it's a tricky one. And Tim Payne obviously lives in Noosa, so that's why there was a link in that regards. And then you would think, oh, well, South Australia have got a ready-made coach in Ryan Harris, having just won, you know, titles for the last 2 years and done it easily. So it kind of it felt like all the pieces were falling into place, and it's been totally upended.
1: And so Cam White goes from the team that now no longer...
0: Formerly known as the Renegades.
1: ...to coach the team that the Stars... because
0: the team formerly known as the Stars still is known as the Stars.
1: Remember, they're not the same thing. They're still rivals, but they're also about to become the same thing. But yeah, they're both sort of playing as caretaker mode. So
0: one team, but they're not. They're now two.
1: Sure. Yep. So if you're a Renegades fan, that you're meant to hate the Stars, but now your coach is going to coach the Stars, and you're also meant to come across and barrack for them, but not
0: that's
1: this
0: right.
1: season because
0: not yet.
1: They're going to
0: not
1: be
0: yet.
1: This
0: not
1: green
0: yet.
1: Team.
0: That,
1: yep,
0: that's
1: gotcha.
0: That's in process. We're just waiting for that.
1: Sounds great.
0: I think the fans are also in caretaker mode this year.
1: Yep. So the Renegades are looking for a coach.
0: The team
1: whatever.
0: Formerly known as the Renegades. Renegades.
1: Under CA's watch or whatever it turns out to be.
0: I don't know who the official caretaker is. I think that's still up.
1: Okay.
0: Up in the air as well.
1: And now the Sixers are looking for a coach, essentially. Yeah.
0: Maybe the Sixers and the Renegades should merge.
1: Maybe.
0: And find one team. No?
1: What is it for
0: new listeners, they're thinking these guys have lost it.
1: Did you have
0: having a bit of fun.
1: So when the Sixers go through the process, do they essentially find the person they want, interview them multiple times, or are there multiple candidates?
0: There are multiple candidates.
1: Right. So you can just go to whoever.
0: Of course you can, but you gotta understand at that point in time people apply and their situation changes as well. They're looking for jobs. Maybe they've signed with not just Big Bash teams, but other teams around the world, and so they become less available, and so... Yeah.
1: How open-minded are you guys to allowing Brad Haddin to do it? I know Greg Shipper did it in the past, and now you clearly wanted to have two separate coaches for the franchise teams as opposed to having your state coach coaching one of them. Is there a chance, given we're now in the end of June, that you could just say to Hads, hey, you know, what do you think about taking on the franchise team as well?
0: Yeah, no doubt. I think that was originally driven from Brad wanting to get his hands into the state program, you know, to just get into the domestic scene, you know, as a full-time coach. Mm. I mean, the other name that kind of pops to my mind is, of course, Matthew Mott coaches the Sydney the Sixers women's team. Could you do both, for instance? Mm-hmm. You know, they played at separate times. So, you know, there's lots of people who will probably come into the mix, but, you know, don't know on the exact process.
1: All right, mailbag time.
0: I think you forgot something. Did you forget something?
1: Mm.
0: I know it's hard to follow scores on the CA app at times, but the West Indies giving Sri Lanka an absolute thumping.
1: Yep.
0: And the highest ever sixth wicket partnership in the history of Test cricket took place.
1: Right. Well done. Congratulations. Who's part of that, Teddy? You're going to have to fill in some flags for me.
0: Amir Jangu comes in.
1: Yep.
0: Get 233. Ralston Chase, obviously, the captain. So the West Indies are 5 for 168. Sri Lanka made 308 in the first innings.
1: Wow.
0: The next wicket falls at 569.
1: Holy smokes.
0: They make 626. Sri Lanka get bundled out for 100. They win by an innings and 217 runs.
1: It's probably not the favoured way from 5 for 170, is it?
0: Unbelievable scenes. Anyway, that's, records are tumbling.
1: Yeah, that's the coolest thing in cricket that I hadn't heard about this week. So that's worthy of a shout out here on the ABC Cricket Podcast for sure. And just as we're getting ready to spruik Bangladesh, they've hit a little hiccup in their matchup against Zimbabwe. I did catch that one. All right. Listener questions, ABC Cricket Podcast at abc.net.au is the email address. The email address is in the show notes, so you can find it there if you're looking to try and work out what the email address is and how to find it. Need some pace from you, Teddy, as we work our way through as many of these as possible. So,
0: long have we got? 20 minutes?
1: Yep.
0: Okay.
1: And I got lots of emails, so that's about
0: that's good.
1: It's about one minute each. Seb pointed out a situation in Spanish football where Real Madrid have sold a smallish, in brackets 5%, amount of the member-based club to private investors. The argument was wealthy people would want a slice for the claim and wouldn't be able to or want to exert any influence over the team. Given the biggest asset in Australian cricket is the Test team, could we leverage that somehow to make some cash? What do you reckon, Teddy?
0: No. I mean, so there is a way to do this, and it's very much in line with how the All Blacks have done that with the brand, essentially. You sell the commercial IP to a separate company that then sells it on to a private investor. So the All Black brand and the commercialization of that fell to Silver Lake, essentially. Hasn't done particularly well. It's been a bad idea.
1: Right.
0: So you could, but I'm a big believer in national teams being national assets. And so the privatizing national assets, when it comes to sport, I'm not a fan of at all. Zero. I'm a zero out of 100.
1: Damien is a massive cricket
0: fan.
1: Hang on,
0: what's your view?
1: I don't know enough about the space. My opinion's your opinion on when it comes to stuff like that, Teddy. I'll back

0: bilateral series during the three T20 windows. The schedule below, and yeah, the question is essentially, do we need to blow up the schedule and start again? I know Paul Marsh has put forward something similar, but essentially there's seven different windows. I've got the graph in front of me. There's a international cricket, T20 league, ICC event, T20 league, international cricket, T20 league, international cricket. I've looked at the days, though, on Damien's proposal, and he's got 224 days of international cricket and only 141 days of T20 league cricket. So might have to invert those as we go forward
1: a little bit. I mean, you should send them through to Cricket Australia. I'm sure they have a mailbag email address. That I mean, I love the concept, and we've talked about this before. You know, having these designated windows does make sense. It ensures a couple of things. One, the primacy of international cricket, including World Cups. It also ensures that there's some tiering, and the economics of the T20 leagues flows to the best leagues, and that's what you want. You don't want, and ultimately there'll be less leagues. So you can see a world where at the moment there are too many leagues. With designated windows, they become tiered, and so you know there'll be a tier 1, 2, and 3 league inside those windows, and players will move to those leagues accordingly.
0: David in the UK, is Ben Stokes a victim of his own stupidity, or a victim of a broken English cricket system?
1: You take a little bit of A and a little bit of B. I think more B than A, but I'd love an elaboration on the actual question. I think the point he's trying to say is, if Ben Stokes was in a different system, would he have been a better player, as opposed to just, you know, commenting around the last 2 or 3 weeks in regards to the fracas and the punishment and et cetera, et cetera. I think we saw the best of Ben Stokes when he wasn't captain, when he had great players around him, that he could be the match winner rather than him having to feel like he has to win every match, which is the current status quo.
0: Shout out to Lewis, who sent us an in-depth study into helmet safety.
1: I love all of this. Yeah. We should probably try and print a few of these on the socials or so, you know, like bring them to life a little bit.
0: Do you think the helmets are adequate right now? Now, Lewis points out that there's a need for a bigger neck guard and either a plastic visor for the peak or a grill and grill gap or a smaller gap. What do you think, Teddy, into what we can do when it comes to helmet protection?
1: Having not seen exactly what is being produced here, and I'll speak in generalities because, again, without market testing, et cetera, I've said on this podcast before, I think helmet technology has changed a lot, and I do think it has contributed to probably more concussions, not fewer. And I think of even anecdotally in my own career when, you know, a certain helmet manufacturer stopped making helmets and everyone had to move to another manufacturer who had a totally different method of making helmets, on the premise that if you got hit once, you know, the helmet took more impact, and so you'd change helmets. But on taking that impact, it felt like your brain also took more impact. And so I haven't seen I haven't played for obviously 8 years, and so I haven't seen the latest iterations, but I certainly know through that era, the helmets of 10 years prior felt safer.
0: Wow.
1: And so, you know, I think it's hard to argue against, you know, more protection around the neck, having seen, sadly, you know, in the last 10 years, 2 people pass away, tragically. But the actual protection of the brain, you know, I'm sure more can be done.
0: There's a four-corner story tonight, actually, about concussion in the AFL, and obviously it's the, you know, front-of-mind issue there, but it's going to be for all sports going forward, and particularly the two deaths that you speak about in our country alone in the last, you know, what, 10, 15 years. It just can't be the price of doing business, that you can go and play, you know, at the local park and whatever it turns out to be, and that's an outcome, however remote, from playing the sport of cricket. So it's as high an issue, I think, that the game has at the moment is being able to come up with an adequate answer to that. Ali from Adelaide Hills, thinks separating the Big Bash and Test cricket in Australian and the in Australia during the schedule isn't possible and isn't ideal. They want to watch Test cricket during the day and take the kids to the Big Bash at night during the school holidays.
1: Oh, man.
0: What do you think?
1: I think you can have both.
0: Yeah.
1: I don't think we're that far away from, you know, if that Sydney Test is actually played on the second, you know, it feels like

0: it's drifted forever and a day, is actually played on the second, and you know, is wrapped up effectively by the sixth these days, to leave the rest of January free for the best Australian players to play, I think that's a fair compromise. Yep. And so you're right, some of the best watch Big Bash games, and there's no A-B sampling here, of course, but follow on from a day's Test cricket. And so I think for the moment you can have a situation where you have both. I think the problems start, and it wasn't last year, when you start having either the Aussie players away late January or other fixtures, or they don't play, or it's a late Sydney test. And so, but just being thoughtful around how that flows through. I mean, the bigger question is, realistically, do you want to move the Boxing Day and Sydney Test while people are on holidays wanting to spend their money at the cricket? Why you would move that, I think, is probably to the detriment of Australian cricket, but, you know, who knows?
1: I know Cricket Australia in the short term don't have any appetite to move it, so it's going to continue in the way that it is, at least for the short term. Damien sent us an article that Ed Cowan wrote in 2012 for Crick Info about the beauty of Test cricket. Here's an excerpt. The heady feeling of playing in a Test match, which can lay bare your every emotion, is in some ways similar to the early days of a blooming romance. Beautiful piece of writing.
0: I can't remember writing that.
1: There you go. We'll let that stand as comment. As is this, shout out to Pramod, who emailed saying all this BBL privatisation reeks of incompetence. Dan in Tassie wanted to shout out the Bangladesh team. Does it bode well for the Test series ahead? So this was sent by Dan, by the way, a couple of weeks ago. So 2-0 series win over Pakistan in May. 104-run win in the first Test and 78-run win in the second. So first ever series victory over Pakistan. Unfortunately, they're in action at the moment in Harare up against Zimbabwe in a single Test match. And on day one, Bangladesh all out 140 and Zimmer won for 136 stumps. So it's, they're basically well and truly on top, and Bangladesh have got work to do to try and avoid an innings defeat in that single Test match in Africa.
0: There'll be no bigger test for Bangladesh than playing two tests against Australia. In Australia. I don't hold high hopes, but they are a skilled team in particularly at home, but it's not shaping up to be a banger.
1: The guy that I was shouted at a few times, my man Tawheed Hurdoy, who's the white ball player, and I said, oh, we probably won't see him in Australia. Wouldn't believe it, Teddy. Test debut.
0: He's on debut
1: here, so we might see him in Australia just yet, which is, I think... this is very modern cricket, isn't it, guys, that dominate in the white ball arena and get the call up in the longer version of the game. Once upon a time, it was the other way around. So we might just see Tawheed Hurdoy out here in August for those two Test matches, which, of course, are broadcast by the ABC. Michael in the UK, I'm wondering what is the minimum number of Test runs a retiring non-Australia cricketer needs to qualify for a mention on the podcast. If it's 10,000, sorry, Kane Williamson. So I think Michael's having a dig at us. Did we miss Kane Williamson the first week? We made up for it last week.
0: We did make up for it. Yeah. There's lots of, it's hard to cover. We're a show for all. But in case you didn't listen last week, amazing career.
1: Yep.
0: Nothing short of incredible.
1: Stephen from Perth, what will be the criteria for picking the 11 for the Bangladesh Test? Is it the last Test match? Is it Shield form? Is it County form? Is it the IPL? Is it the White Ball series? What will be the criteria for picking the team?
0: I think with every Test match, they start with the last team and work backwards.
1: Yep.
0: And then they put a fitness filter over the top, and you get a team. I think the Test selection criteria is we try and put our best team on the park every single Test match, and that's the right thing to do.
1: Does Weatherall play?
0: Yeah. I think Weatherall does play, yeah.
1: He's got some runs in county cricket too, I think, which will help. So he's gone over there, scored some runs. I get the feeling there's not going to be a spot available in the lineup, so I think everyone will just move up one, won't they? Remember in Webster and Green played in the same team, and I think they batted all the way down to eight and there was no spinner. So if Khawaja comes out, given he's retired, everyone moves up one, they're your seven batters. I don't think there's a spare spot, and then it's whatever the quicks are available and your spinner.
0: I think that's pretty close to how it will shape up, Corb.
1: Paul from Seattle, two questions about the MLC. There's virtually no coverage of the MLC or the Orcas where he is. So what's the financial model for the competition?

0: So Paul's in Seattle and barely even knows that the Orcas are representing his city.
1: Tricky time of year, this. Oh, and there's something called the Soccer World Cup going on in Seattle. And so you can't imagine much coverage is going to be attributed to the Orcas, who are playing most of their games in Dallas.
0: Yeah.
1: Because there's no...
0: Let's be honest, if the Soccer World Cup wasn't on, the people still
1: would still be
0: like...
1: Yeah,
0: they'll be talking about the Mariners or what the Seahawks are doing in the off-season.
1: Yeah. No, I mean, you compare... This is a startup venture. The MLC, make no mistake, is a startup. It's not making money. It is well funded, and they're trying to bring cricket to America. The lack of infrastructure, particularly in cities. I mean, so in Seattle, currently there is no cricket ground for games to be played at, and so it's very hard for anyone to, really buy into that. Is it slightly different for those grounds that they are playing at and the home team? Probably not. And so this is a 10 or 15 year journey, really. The Olympics is the next stage, first stage with MLC, then into the World Cup and back to the MLC. So this is made for television, effectively, and made for television audiences outside of the US. Hopefully that shifts, but we're a long way away from that.
0: If you blue sky this forward as to what it could become, I think the idea is eventually they'll have like home and away games, won't they? The same way we would have in the Big Bash, that the Orcas will play their seven games in, Seattle and so on and so forth. Yeah,
1: that is the plan. Yep. And so I've seen plans for where Washington, at the Washington Freedom, trying to make a multi-purpose ground at one of the universities there.
0: It's not on the lawns of the White House or anything like that.
1: It's
0: like
1: not
0: the UFC.
1: On the, right. The White House.
0: Okay. It's a shame.
1: It is a shame. Yeah. I know Toronto are building a stadium. They're one of the expansion teams. So then LA, obviously, with the World Cup, with the Olympics,
0: yep,
1: have some infrastructure. And so there's a slow build out going on, and that's what's going to be required to make this a proper tournament.
0: Justin says, how will the salary cap in the BBL be affected by a hybrid privatization model? Will some teams be able to spend more with the newfound cash?
1: Well, that wouldn't be a salary cap then, though, would it? Look, I think the biggest issue around salary cap at the moment is getting rid of the draft and actually appeasing Australia's top players that they're earning less than mediocre international players and actually having a free market determine what those international players are worth, because it hasn't worked in attracting the best players. And so we've got mediocre players tied into big contracts.
0: Yeah. Are the Australian players prepared to travel like the international players? Because at the moment, every Australian player wants to live in their own house and play for their locally based team. Whereas if we want to have a draft or an auction, everyone should go in the pool. And if you live in the eastern suburbs of Sydney, you're now playing for Perth and live out of a hotel room for 2 months.
1: That was part B. And so, you hear someone like Glenn Maxwell would always say, he commands top dollar. Well, if you're not prepared to be part of the free market, you don't. You're always going to be lumped into whatever that salary cap of your particular team at that point in time is, and that's the discount you're willing to receive. So you're right, that was my part B.
0: Love it.
1: For that to happen, it needs to be an open and free market. I know that doesn't answer the question directly. There's so much water to go under the bridge, it's not really worth hypothesising about what a mixed private-public salary cap looks like.
0: Shout out to Sue in Northern Sydney. Love the podcast. I listen each week. I sew clothes for my grandchildren, I can make a T-shirt across an entire episode.
1: That's great. I mean, I'd love a Corby and Teddy. Maybe, that could be our new brand.
0: Yeah, good. How good. Shout out to Tara. Miffed by the T20 rankings and how they work with the Olympics. We await an announcement still. Next time New Zealand play a T20 is at home in October against India, and the next time we see the Aussies play is against England in November. As I said last week, Tara, my suspicion is it'll be a day before New Zealand start playing again, that'll be the day that essentially we learn the cutoff point for the Olympic Games. And by hook or by crook, I think the Aussies and England and India will be the Oceania and Europe and Asia qualifiers for the Olympic Games. Pat in Spain, is match fixing or spot fixing still a major concern for the sport? What are the preventative measures against it? And could it have crept into Australian competitions from Pat?
1: Look, I think you'd be blind to think that it doesn't exist in the game. There are many measures in place, but there are so many fixtures. I mean, even trying to prepare for this particular podcast between England test match.

0: Women's World Cup. Of course, Corby did his prep on West Indies, Sri Lanka test. You've got
1: Yes.
0: Bangladesh. You know, you've got tests all around the world. You've got the MLC going on. Would you be naive to think there is not one player currently playing that hasn't been approached or, you know, is contemplating that or is actually action that? I think that would be naive, but who knows? And so what I do know is, you know, there are very strict measures in place. It's taken very seriously. Information is shared around leagues, you know, when things do pop up. But one thing I do know is there are billions of dollars bet legally and illegally on every T20 game around the world. And so, you know, show me the incentive and I'll show you an action. And so, you know, there is every chance. I just don't know.
1: Michael, Dallas, Sarah, Marcel, Chris, Joshua, Ben, and Scott, who's in Canada. We're going to get to all your emails next week. We've got all of them still to come. They're coming through thick and fast. As I said, they're in the show notes. You can find the email address, but it's ABC Cricket Podcast at abc.net.au. We'll do more listener question next week as we try to clear some of those backlog of questions, but appreciate your contributions as always. Great time of year for it. Yeah, to be able to read out some of those, it was a busier than usual cricket news day. It's so much so I missed that enthralling match between the West Indies and Sri Lanka. Teddy, appreciate your contribution as always. I will chat to you again next week.
0: Thanks, Corb. It was a busy week. Who would have expected Ben Stokes Correct. To retire?
1: Teddy will give us a full preview of the 100 next week and
0: Can't
1: catch
0: wait.
1: Up on
0: blow by blow.
1: Some yeah. MLC stuff. So that'll be great.
0: Yeah.
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0: Later.

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3: Professor Shaul Ladani is 80 years old, but he's showing no signs of slowing down. To mark his birthday, he's walking 80 kilometres around his hometown of Omer in southern Israel in searing heat, cheered on by family and friends.
4: What are the characteristics a person needs to be a good distance, long-distance walker? I know some characteristics. One, to have excellent teeth. When it hurts, to grind the teeth and continue. And then you need a certain personality geared to the mission. You might have heard the saying, quitters don't win, winners don't quit.
3: No one would ever call Shaul a quitter. In fact, he's been described as the ultimate survivor, having lived through some of the most traumatic events of recent history, starting when he was just 5 years old.
4: I lived in Belgrade when the German military started bombing Yugoslavia. The whole family entered into the base room level of our villa, and at once an awful noise. My grandmother fell on me to trying to protect me, but except the noise, excitement and some bruises, nothing happened to me nor to the rest of the family. But in the adjacent basement, the bomb that fell on our house killed several people.
3: Shaul fled to Hungary with his family soon afterwards. Whilst there, he was placed in a monastery for a time to keep him safe. Eventually, though, his luck ran out, and Shaul and his family were rounded up and taken to the Belsenbergen concentration camp.
4: I remember the hunger, the cold, and I knew generally that we were in danger, and all those around were in constant fear, but the actual things I really did not understand.
3: Shaul spent 6 months in Belsen before he and his family were released as part of an exchange deal between Germany and the Zionist movement in America. They spent the last years of the war in Switzerland before moving to Israel. At school, Shaul proved himself a more than capable student, but showed little obvious athletic ability. It wasn't until his time in the Israeli army that he discovered a rare talent for marching long distances, a talent he trained hard to develop.
4: In 62, somebody suggested to me that I should enter a race walking competition, and I have done it a short distance, 3,000 meters. Not only that I won it, but I have beaten the reigning Israeli champion at that time by a whole lap.
3: Shaul quickly became a world-class long-distance race walker, and in 1968 he was picked for the Olympic Games in

0: Mexico. 4 years later, he broke the world record for 50 miles, a record which still stands today. And he was chosen for the Munich Olympics. He had high hopes of a medal in the 50 kilometres, but in the event, he finished a disappointing 19th. 3 days later, he was asleep at his apartment in the Olympic Village when he was woken up by his roommate.
1: With five others, we were sleeping in apartment number two. I opened the door and looked outside and saw one of the terrorists when he was kind of negotiating or speaking with four guards, and then returned back to the apartment. All those in apartment one and apartment number three were attacked, and apartment two was not attacked.
2: It's not yet clear how the guerrillas, who were said to belong to an organization called Black September, got into the heavily guarded Olympic Village.
1: I decided not to leave the building, but I decided to warn the head of the mission in apartment number five. And only when I warned him, we left together the apartment.
3: One person was killed during this incident. We do not know if any other casualties took place or whether persons are injured, because doctors are not admitted by the terrorists.
0: At the time, there were conflicting reports about exactly what had happened. Then it was established that two members of the Israeli team had been killed and that eight Palestinian kidnappers were holding nine hostages.
4: The Olympic peace has been broken by a murderous attack of criminal terrorists.
0: After a 48-hour standoff, the German authorities appeared to bow to the kidnappers' demands to arrange a plane to fly them to Cairo from the nearby Fürstenfeldbruck Air Base. In fact, their plan was to ambush them as they walked to the plane, a plan that went disastrously wrong.
5: Two of the guerrillas climbed from the first helicopter and walked over to inspect the jet. And as they walked back, the firing started.
0: The gun battle that followed led to the deaths of all nine hostages and five of the kidnappers. Shaul and the surviving members of the Israeli team returned home with the bodies of their dead teammates the next day to a country in mourning.
6: Berger David, good friend Josef, Weinberger Moshe.
1: For a long time, I thought that I had an unusually good luck. Only later on, I started to believe that it was not a matter of luck, but a planning by the terrorists that got aware of the fact that in our apartment we had two marksmen, and the custom up to the Munich Olympic Games was that marksmen were allowed to take to their rooms their arms and ammunition, and therefore they decided not to attack apartment number two in order not to face the risk of being confronted with armed resistance.
0: Shaul was determined not to give in to terrorism. And just 2 months after the massacre, he defied the Israeli authorities by competing in the World Championships in Switzerland, where he won the gold medal for the 100 kilometres. Shaul continued to race competitively and also managed to carve out a hugely successful academic career. He still works at Ben-Gurion University, where he's Emeritus Professor of Industrial Engineering. He recently survived a cancer scare, and just 8 months ago, quadruple heart bypass surgery. Enough to persuade most people to hang up their walking boots forever. But to the great survivor, Shaul Ladany, it's just one more challenge to overcome.
1: I don't know whether I will be able to increase the distance from year to year, now for many more years. But what will happen if I get to 90? That's a question. Nobody knows. But we all are human and die. I prefer to die walking.
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4: Yeah.
5: Pro wrestling has come back to Queensland with a bang. Since the heydays of world championship wrestling in the 1970s, these days there's wrestling outfits all the way down the east coast of the state. Just last week, there were massive cards held in Townsville and Cairns, and regular events in Mackay and Rockhampton, and another one scheduled for Port Douglas. But in Cairns in June, there'll be something you won't have seen locally, something that's long overdue. Two women will go head-to-head in a pro wrestling match on the card for the Cairns outfit, Pro Wrestling Power. This male-dominated sport has long featured women only as sidekicks or managers, but now women's wrestling is here. Cairns woman Jessica Gillies debuted in the ring as a referee in Cairns earlier this month, and in June, she dons the tights to face Toowoomba's Nicole Shipp.
6: My name's Jess, and I'm standing in PCYC in Edmonton. My first debut in the ring for wrestling for myself. It was an awesome night, I have to say. Starting off, had a bit of nerves, and as I was reffing through the first match, got my nerves under control. It was pretty good. I enjoy watching this, and as I further go through my training myself to become a wrestler, it's awesome. It's awesome fun.
5: And you've been training with the PWP crew to be a wrestler. Can we picture you as a little girl watching it when you were young? Is that you?
6: Yeah, definitely. I got started when I was about 10 and getting into WWE. Can't really remember my favourite one, but at the time it was someone that was really way up there, really good. But I sort of listen to Ronda Rousey these days or Rhea Ripley, and she's an Aussie. She's a South Australian. Yeah, bring on the Aussies. They're fighting over there with WWE and AEW as well.
5: Unlike years gone by, up-and-coming female wrestlers do have female idols they can look up to, including Australian women who have made it to the top of the wrestling world, like the WWE's Rhea Ripley.
7: We got company.
8: Somebody had the audacity to come out here. What in the world?
7: The NXT Women's Champion, Rhea Ripley.
8: What's she doing here?
5: I don't know if you got sisters or brothers, you know, or a pillow, you body slam it and jump off the bookcase. Was that you?
6: Oh, yeah, that was totally me. There was a couple of fights in there with my sister, as you do, sibling rivalry. My brother used to be the ref between both of us. So, had a lot of that going on as you're growing up.
5: Nicole Shipp says she's excited to be a part of history when the two women clash in Cairns in June.
9: It's the wow factor. It's the shock and the audience, and it's just, yeah. It's so... And I have too much enthusiasm to not want to do it, so yeah. I'm pretty keen. For the first time, it was when I started dating my partner, Matt Midnight.
5: Right. Who was a wrestler here tonight. He was terrific.
9: Yes, he wrestled tonight against Shinji, and did a good match. So as soon as I started dating him, he influenced me into the wrestling world. It's really good.
5: What was that first date like? You thought he was going to take you to the roller skating rink, and instead he body press or pole driver here. Let's get to know each other.
9: Documentaries. Okay. Constantly. And then every now and then I get a Batista bomb onto the bed all the time.
5: But you must have been aware of pro wrestling before you started dating Matt.
9: I did. Previous family members that I lived with used to watch it on TV, and I would be on and off knowing about it for a while, but I never really knew much about it to get into it. But as soon as I found out about it, I got so excited.
5: If it wasn't intimidating enough to be the first women to go one-on-one for the first time in as long as anyone can remember, These two women have only been able to train with the blokes. What was that like, being the only woman on a 15-man roster showing up to training for the first time?
6: The initial stages, yes, they were all very like, oh, I don't know how to do hand placements and don't know how hard I can sort of hit you and whatnot. And now I've been 2 months roughly and everyone respects each other and there's no like, can't do that, can't do this, and I'm more likely to body slam them than anybody else. So look out, look out. If you had any questions, they're more than happy to answer them for you, so it was really helpful.
10: Yeah.
6: So everyone, part of the crew, yep, very helpful.
11: What was it like the first time you realised, I'm doing this?
6: Kind of eye-opening, because you're like, can I really do this? And you're really going through that like adrenaline rush, and then you get over your sort of a fear about it, and yet now you can just do it. There's no hesitation. Yeah, more likely to close on them, and yeah, all of the above. It's really good, really fun.
11: Nikki, what does it do for your self-confidence, even just training and working moves and then pulling them off, having your colleagues say, great job, Nikki? I mean, what's that like for your esteem, your mental health, all that?
9: It's definitely rewarding. It would, and I'm assuming, you know, when you're out in the ring, it would feel just as good hearing people boo or cheer.
11: Yeah,
9: I'm really keen.
11: Have you trained with women or have you trained with guys?
9: I've trained mostly with Mitch Ryder and Matt Midnight in the ring down in Toowoomba, hopefully doing a show soon.
11: Yeah.
9: Just mainly practicing in there, practicing taking bumps and hand placements and stuff like that.
11: Does it hurt? I mean, have either of you... Yeah, you first body slam and you went, wow, I'm quitting. I don't want to do this.
6: No, not so much as quitting because I want to prove that I can do it. You do get sore and I'm still learning back bumps.
11: Right.
6: So, yeah, I've got a few bruises on my knees and a few bruises on my elbows. But, yeah, other than that, no, it's not painful at all. And it's very exciting once you get a new move under wraps, which I've just done the Hurricane Runner.
11: Yeah.
6: I didn't know what one of them were, and now I do. And now the adrenaline rush after I've done one is fantastic.
5: It's quite normal for young boys to ask for autographs and photographs after a wrestling event. But rarely are there young girls doing the same. Jessica and Nicole can't wait to see that change.
6: Looking forward to that. I really am. Because, yeah, they're the next ones that are going to come up the ranks. So, yeah, if we can do it, I'm sure they can.
9: Yeah.
11: So you guys are going to square off. A lot of people think you probably spend hours and hours and days rehearsing your moves or practicing your moves. That's not necessarily the case, though, is it?
9: No, we're probably not going to see each other for another 2 months and we're going to put on a match, so we'll see how we go.
6: We're not going to see each other until the day, or the day before the match, because Toowoomba, Cairns.
11: Yeah. Well, you seem to like each other now. Will that continue to be the case?
6: Of course. I need more women. More women.
9: Yes.
6: Yeah, we all need to get involved.
11: You need some more competition, right? You need more female fighters. What would you say to someone hearing this going, oh, no way? But
6: No way at all, because if you're feeling like you should get involved, get involved.
11: Yep.
6: Come and check us out. Yep.
9: You don't know until you give it a go.
6: Exactly.
11: Jess, Nikki, good luck and good on you for taking up something that most people wouldn't. So well done.
6: Thank you.
9: Thank you. Thank you.

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3: It's June 1980, and Hapoel Tel Aviv are taking on Beitar Jerusalem in the Liga Lumit, then the top league in Israeli football. Rifat Turk, Hapoel's star midfielder, comes onto the field and is immediately met by a storm of abuse from the Beitar fans.
4: It was the same week the Jewish underground had planted bombs in the West Bank. That game against Beitar Jerusalem. There was a mayor who I'll never forget his name because his legs were hit in the bombings. His name was Bassam Shaka, and the entire game they called me Bassam Shaka. May you lose your legs like Bassam Shaka. Shame you were not with him in the car.
3: When he began playing professionally in the 1970s, Rifat was one of the only Arab footballers in Israel.
4: In the year 72, there weren't many. You could say there weren't any Arab players. Only one, Ali Utman, was his name in Hapoel Jerusalem. I was the second after him. It was something new. It's as if you were to throw me down in Copenhagen amongst all the blondes. I arrived and it was strange, a foreign body in the football scene. It's not enough that I'm an Arab, I'm also dark. It stands out.
3: He'd grown up in poverty in the Israeli port of Jaffa, but a fan of Hapoel Tel Aviv spotted him playing on the beach as a teenager and convinced him to attend a trial, where he immediately caught the eye of Hapoel coaches.
4: When I got to the trial, I was welcomed quite nicely, I must admit. The coach came to me asking who I am and where I came from. I got a bit scared. I was the only Arab there. In front of me was a team dressed nicely in Adidas shoes, Puma shoes. I came with a ripped shirt. We didn't have much at home. I started practice. After an hour and a half, the coach came to me and said things that sounded like they came from the mouth of a magician. He didn't even know my name, but he said, "Listen, kid, if you stay human, and if you work hard, and if you listen to your managers and coaches, you will be a star at Hapoel Tel Aviv. You will play for the Israeli national team, you will be a success in football. You will travel the world, and it will know who you are." He said those things, all of which ended up happening, after only an hour and a half of practice.
3: But the coach was also honest with Rifat about the challenges he would face as an Arab trying to break into the elite of Israeli football.
4: He told me, "I want to warn you. We live in a hateful country, and you need to be prepared if you want to succeed. You'll be sworn at, spat on, kicked. You must be smart and not get dragged into it."
3: It didn't take long before Rifat experienced exactly what his coach had meant.
4: How can I forget? I remember it from the first youth game at Hapoel Tel Aviv. The entire game, I was spat at and sworn at. "Dirty Arab, go play in Syria, go play in Lebanon." They sent me around the world.
3: Did the abuse you received ever get to you?
4: Listen, it's not easy. All of it is not easy. As you can see, I'm not one of those fragile types. Let's say that at the beginning, I suffered greatly. There were days when I'd return home and cry, asking myself, "Why are they doing this to me? What did I do? Am I not a person?" I would look back at myself to check if I've got a tail, if I'm an animal. Maybe I'm not human. But listen, I had to make a decision. I had to create something for myself, a coping method. You need to let each one know in their own language. They spoke to me in their language, and I spoke to them in my form of language. I never received a red card, but I broke 8 or 9 legs. I sent people to the hospital. And from then on, people understood that they'd receive what was coming to them, and that next time it would not be such a wise idea. I saved myself a lot of trouble that way.
3: Hapoel Tel Aviv went from strength to strength, and Rifat was selected to be the first Arab player to ever represent the national team. At the time, Beitar Jerusalem were one of the giants of Israeli football, but they had a hard core of fans who had developed a reputation for hating Arabs.
4: Beitar Jerusalem is Beitar Jerusalem. It's the most racist team in the country, and it's a label they don't try to get rid of. It's a title meant just for them.
3: However, in that game in June 1980, Hapoel would face Beitar at a crucial moment in the season. As he saw it at the time, Rifat would have the perfect chance to hit back at the Beitar fans who were attacking him.
4: We started the game. After 20 or 25 minutes, they scored a goal. We kept playing and pushing, trying to score an equaliser, but it wasn't working. It would have been a disaster if we lost the game. Of course, the clock was ticking in the stadium. After the first half, it stayed 1-0. Second half, minute 60, minute 70, minute 88, it was still 1-0. You know, players, we always look at the time left. I see minute 90. Suddenly, they fouled me, 25 metres from the goal. Shaya Feigenbaum, one of the stars for Hapoel Tel Aviv, he wanted to take the kick. He said, listen, I've got a feeling I'll score this goal. But I told him, I'm taking the free kick. Yossi Mizrahi was the goalkeeper for Beitar Jerusalem. He put all 10 players in a wall. Bloomfield Stadium was packed. Everyone was yelling, swearing at me. I struck the ball, asked God to just let me shut them up. The ball went into the top corner. The goalkeeper didn't move. He could only look back at the ball in his net. The referee blows the whistle. End of the game. Go home. Now all the players tried to run towards me to hug me. I saw the ball go into the net, and you see the entire stadium up on its feet. I was on one end, and Beitar's fans were on the other. They swore at me, Basam Shaka, Basam Shaka. I ran to them. They're throwing oranges and everything they possibly had. I'm standing and watching them throw vegetables and food at me. I don't try to run away or dodge it. I stand there with my chest open to drive them even more crazy. It was an absolutely incredible sight. The happiest moment in my career.

0: Baja carrera.
1: Despite the presence of more Arab players than ever and several successful Arab teams, tensions around football in Israel remain high. Rifat continues to campaign against Beitar Jerusalem, who still face criticism for their fans' treatment of Arab players. Football clubs in Israel are drawn into the political arena from all sides, but things have changed a great deal in the last 35 years. The sport is an important symbol of cooperation in Israeli public life, with Arabs and Jews playing together at the national club and local level. For Rifat, who now coaches an Arab-Israeli team in Israel's second division, he remembers that goal in 1980 with pride, as a moment where he felt he took a stand on behalf of Arab footballers in Israel.
2: Of course, there are people who hate you, don't want you here, and they try to push you away from everything that's good. But this is my place. I was born here. My entire family was born here. Just because there are haters, they can do what they want. But every goal against Beitar Jerusalem was worth the same as a goal in the World Cup.
3: Rifat Turk was speaking to Robert Nicholson in that edition of Sporting Witness. It was a Whistledown production for BBC World Service. For our complete range of downloads and our terms of use, go to bbcworldservice.com/witness.

0: a great niggler, or was he a dirty grub? He blew up the shark's mind.
1: Ryan HG
0: got into his head, set the explosives, and walked away, and enjoyed the result.
2: ABC Sport. Signing is being hailed as one of the most significant events in the history of Scottish football.
3: Can you imagine? We're coming up for 26 years now and people are still talking about it on a daily basis.
2: For many Rangers fans, the news of Johnson's signing was greeted with anger and disbelief.
3: Every single day in life I come across people and they all want to tell me where they were when Morris signed for Rangers. Unbelievable.
4: There's Mo Johnston!
5: It's the summer of 1989. Morris Johnson is one of Scotland's best football players.
6: That's not a bad ball, Mo Johnson scores! 1-0. That's just how good a player he is.
5: Morris, or Mo as he's often called, is playing for the French club Nantes. But he's looking round at options for his next move.
3: I would say in the last 30 years, in my opinion, he was the only world-class player that we had in Scotland. He was absolutely phenomenal player, great talent, great goal scorer.
5: Bill McMurdo was Mo Johnston's agent. He says that although offers were coming in from around Europe, Mo decided to come home to Scotland. And that meant returning to a world dominated by the fierce sectarian rivalry between the country's two biggest clubs, Glasgow Rangers and Glasgow Celtic.
3: Well, I suppose for many, it's a religious conflict between the two. Celtic have been renowned for their Catholic following, and Rangers, of course, were a Protestant club, first and foremost. And you always had a situation that Rangers didn't sign Catholics. I mean, that was the ruling. Nobody would ever talk about it, but it just wasn't done.
5: And so there seemed to be only one Glasgow club that Mo could sign for, because not only was he a Catholic, he was also a former Celtic player. Indeed, a former Celtic hero.
6: Lovely bust of pace, and there's a great ball. Warren Johnston, his first goal for Celtic.
5: But behind the scenes at Rangers Ground Ibrox, a seismic change was underway, because Graham Souness, the manager and former legendary Liverpool player, was about to shake things up.
3: He said from day one he wanted to sign a Catholic, and the reason being, I suppose he shared my view in the sense that Why should you ban Catholics from playing for Rangers? And he said to me, Bill, first and foremost, I want to sign Morris Johnson because he's a world-class player. He says, but I've got to tell you this. He says, see, if we sign Morris Johnson, if he never kicked a ball for us, it would put Celtic back 10 years.
5: So did you think it was almost a joke? I mean, something almost ridiculous, the idea that he could join Rangers?
3: I thought it was totally ridiculous. I used to always say to Morris, long, long before it, you'll end up playing at Ibrox one day. And he used to laugh it off and say, that'll never happen. I would have to stay in Stirling Castle for my safety and things like that, you know. I spoke to Morris. I went over to Nantes and said to him, look, I've had Graham Souness on the phone. I've met with him. Very, very keen for you to go to Rangers. How do you feel about it? And they said, instantly, I'll go in a heartbeat.
5: And why? Why would he do that after he playing for Celtic? And
3: very much a Celtic man, a Celtic fan all his life. I think the reason for it was primarily Graham Souness. He had tremendous amount of respect for Graham Souness as a player and as a manager. And I think that signed the deal, if the truth be told.
5: But although signing the deal proved straightforward, the player, his agent and the club now had to start planning for the reaction.
3: We knew that there could be a problem, both from the Rangers fans and also from the Celtic fans. And we had a clause in the contract that said if life became unbearable, then we would be allowed to move on.
5: And in what terms unbearable?
3: Well, if things got too hot, he would be allowed to move on. And there was a strong possibility that things could have gone very much wrong. It was very difficult because his wife's family were all Celtic supporters and things like that. And, you know, obviously, if there had been any backlash, that they may have suffered also.
5: So the deal was kept a tight secret until the day it was announced at Rangers Ground Ibrox.
3: Of course, when we walked into the press conference at 10:30 in the morning, it was just amazing. Absolutely. I mean, pandemonium. Absolute pandemonium.
2: Mo Johnson becomes the first Catholic to play in the Ibrox first team.
7: The deal stunned football followers in the city, where Johnston had seemed set to rejoin Rangers' great rivals, Celtic.
8: Rangers officials were ready for the reaction to Johnson's signing. But the player was in little doubt.
9: I came to a really big club, possibly one of the biggest in Europe. Obviously, we can
1: Very golden range, you know.

0: hopefully. I'm just delighted to be joining him.
1: And when Maurice Johnson walked out in front of all those journalists, what was the reaction?
2: Hardened journalists just couldn't believe it. It was total disbelief on their faces, and they just couldn't understand it. We were inundated with requests for interviews from Australia, Canada, America, all over the world.
3: For many Rangers fans, old habits, indeed bigotry, die hard. At the supporters' club, the news of Johnson's signing was greeted with anger and disbelief.
4: I think it's bad.
5: Will you continue to support Rangers?
4: No, I'll not be back either. I think it's rubbish and all.
5: But wouldn't some people say this is a way ahead for Scottish football, to get rid of the sectarianism in the game?
4: You never get rid of bigotry. We'll always be a Protestant team. Doesn't matter who they sign.
2: The first year that Maurice was at Rangers, he had security with him 24 hours a day. And I had security at my house for 6 months, round the clock. There were a lot of threats given against him and against me and different things.
1: And what about yourself? I mean, you're a Rangers man, your family are Rangers.
2: Yes.
1: You've signed this prominent Catholic, not just a Catholic, but someone who was a former Celtic hero.
2: Yes.
1: Did you have any doubts? Because you were seen as a traitor by many Rangers fans.
2: Initially, I would say that was true. And we had all this carry on about everyone was going to send their season tickets back.
1: Even the Rangers kit man was reported to be against the signing, refusing to lay out Mo's kit before the pre-season matches. So the first task for Mo Johnson was to win over the Rangers players, fans and backroom staff. And a few matches into the 1989 season came the perfect opportunity. The game Scotland had been waiting for. Rangers against Mo's old club, Celtic.
6: Johnston!
7: It was a great feeling for me because I sensed then that the whole crowd had turned in terms of what I could see. Because there were certain sections who were booing me and calling me everything. Hey, everybody in that stadium except the Celtic end were jumping. And I felt the relief just come away from me, and I felt that was a turning point.
2: There were still a few had their doubts about whether he should be there for religious reasons. But when he scored the winning goal against Celtic, anyone who had doubts about his ability up till then, I think he won them over with that goal. I have to tell you that the official number of season tickets returned, one. One season ticket returned.
8: It was Rangers' 40th league championship, their third in 4 years under Graham Souness, and their first with a Catholic, Mo Johnston, in the side.
2: The amount of Rangers supporters have said to me, we got it wrong. He was absolutely brilliant for the club. He was a tremendous player, and he showed that he gave 100%.
1: Do you think that the signing changed anything in terms of the sectarian nature of football in Scotland?
2: I think it was a step in the right direction. What happened after that was Rangers signed many, many Catholics, and nobody even stopped to think, this player's a Catholic, that player's a Protestant. Nobody really thought that way any longer, because you went for the best that you could afford. And I think that's a good thing.
1: Mo Johnston went on to win two Premier League titles in 2 years at Rangers before moving on to the English club Everton. He finished his playing career in North America and retired from football in 2001. Bill McMurdo is still a football agent.
2: Every day in life, you wouldn't believe that, Rob, every single day in life I come across people, some of them not even football fans, and they all want to tell me where they were and what happened when Maurice signed for Rangers. Unbelievable, absolutely unbelievable. You can tell me it's like a JFK moment. You know, it really was that big here.
1: And that was Bill McMurdo speaking to me, Rob Walker, for Sporting Witness. 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
4: Well, Canterbury Bankstown made it 3 wins in a row. Have they rejuvenated their season? They beat the Gold Coast at a wet Robina Stadium last night, 30 points to 12. But without doubt, the highlight on the field came from their front rower and one of our favourites here on ABC Sport, front rower Max King. It was his 150th NRL game. It was his 100th game for Canterbury Bankstown. He's a juggler. He's a dancer. And he scored this try at Robina.
5: 5 out left-hand side of the sticks. Haywood, low ball to Crichton. Off to Max King. He saw the opportunity and the front rower scores in his milestone game.
4: Yes, he's on the line. G'day, Max. How are you going?
6: Hey, mate. Good. Yeah, thanks for having me on.
4: Always a pleasure. Congrats on the win, firstly. You guys seem to have turned a bit of a corner in the last 3 games.
6: Yeah, no, it's been good. I think it's come at an important time for us. You know, obviously, we need a couple of wins to sort of keep ticking along there, so... A bit do or die, and yeah, it's been mostly do last couple of weeks, so it's been great.
4: Now, we can talk about all that stuff as long as we want, but you try. You were never, ever not going to score that when you got the ball about 10 metres out. What was going through your head?
6: Well, you know what's funny? Because obviously it was a milestone game, so they had a jersey presentation the night before, and anyone that stepped up, they play a bit of a video. You know, everyone, whatever, loved ones and whatnot, wishing all the best. Whoever had the mic was just into me about my try-scoring ability. So my old boy stepped up and said a couple of words and was into me about that. Then Gus even stepped up and was into me about it. So, yeah, it was just the stars aligning. And, yeah, you're right. When the hole just opened up and, yeah, lucky enough to score. I'm not much of a try scorer. So the more I remember the try in my head, the further and further out I

0: I was. I'll tell my kids I was 70 metres out and scored the runaway, but it was a great memory.
1: Well, you mentioned your old man. Did he enjoy being there? It certainly appeared like he enjoyed being there.
0: Like I said, it was a great memory. I didn't, he probably absorbed the moment a bit too hard. He was, pretty happy with himself. But, mate, it was awesome. Yeah, it was great. Yeah, I have all the boys there. Like, that was a great part about it was, scoring and rolling over and all the boys are running and grabbing me and everything. So it was a special night. And, the old boy, he definitely was loving it. Yeah, he was born to the occasion.
2: Well, Maxi, I just want to ask you, we just did see highlights. Did you teach him the dance move, the moonwalk and all the other stuff that he was doing in the change room?
0: Oh, I'd be belittling myself as a teacher if I claimed that I was teaching him that. They're a bit scrappy, so I can't say I played a part in that, mate. I think he had a couple of beers when he came in. He was pretty lively. He was pretty lively in the shed. So I think he had a couple of beers in the stand, and I was pretty happy with the try.
1: Was it all Michael Jackson inspired?
0: Yeah, he's always.
1: Because it was the 17th anniversary of his death.

0: Death yesterday.
1: Oh, no, I didn't know that.
0: There you go.
1: It wasn't about that, but the boys have just been getting around a bit of Michael Jackson around, a bit of energy in the sheds and that. So a couple of dance moves coming out here and there. What occasion to bring out the dance moves and that. So I thought, I came in the sheds and they had on the speaker Michael Jackson songs and they were clapping and it was kind of one of those ones. They wanted me to dance. So it was a bit of something there. And then, as I said, old boy had a couple of tins under his belt during the game and he saw the opportunity. He started popping his moves out. So, end of the day, winners are grinners, I guess.
2: Mate, talking about winners are grinners and how good you played last night, but tell me what Stephen Crichton brought to the side in that number six jersey last night. I thought his leadership and his direction on the middle of the field was absolutely outstanding.
1: Yeah, he's been great. And, he's probably our best communicator in the team. I think at times it's no secret our attack has been a bit clunky, particularly like our goal line attack. We can seem to get up the field, but we just can't seem to sort of turn it into points once we get up there. So he's been a big reason, for the turnaround last night was just probably, the communication and all the parts that sort of go in that. And, obviously we saw it. Yeah, in reward with a couple of try assists. But, he was massive for us. So hopefully we can keep things rolling.
2: I was going to say on that, with the way that you guys did play an attack last night, do you think moving forward that is the halves combination? I really like him at the 5'8", and I think, obviously, Lockie Galvin, it sort of made him a little bit more freer as well.
1: Yeah, I'm not sure. It's probably above my pay grade to start calling those shots, but mate, if he keeps putting me away, then he can be wherever he wants. He can have the keys to the city as long as he keeps putting me over. I'm happy.
3: We speak about combinations in the halves, but what about your combination up front with Leo Thompson? Obviously, injuries at different times hasn't meant that you guys have played a lot together, but that seems to be growing as well.
1: Yeah, it has been. It's been awesome. You know, obviously. Running out with him, he's been great for us. So it's been really great building that combination. And you're right, it was off to a rocky start. Just I think he started with an injury and then I had a busted jaw and sort of it took a while to get this season rolling. But we have a great relationship and I think we push each other to be better and it's important for the team. The team needs that. So. It's been great. It's been great for both of us. And, I'm really enjoying playing alongside him.
3: You guys have had an up and down season to this point. What has Cameron Serrato said that you guys need to work on if you are to play finals again?
1: I think we've shown it in patches this year. And I think, like, as I said, it's probably no secret that we've struggled to gel at times and, there's been times where we've been off, but I think majority-wise, defensively, we've been there for a lot of the games. I think it's just, gelling with the ball and turning sort of possession into points gelling as a team and everything that I guess Crita did well and brought to the table last night of communicating and sort of everyone knowing their roles, I think that was probably the missing piece and probably been the missing piece so far this year.
0: You guys did look done a few weeks ago, but then these wins in a row, you're coming up on a bye. You currently sit only one win outside the top eight, so bearing in mind that you've started winning games again, does the bye come at a good time or bad?
1: I don't think the bye can ever come at a bad time because, the boys are always happy to see it. But, there's a couple of boys that are busted. I know Carraz hurt his ribs last night. So, he's a big part of our side. So, a couple of boys are busted, and I think it's good to have a bit of time off. Obviously, we had a couple of good games in a row, winning a couple. I'd like to think we can sort of pick up where we left off. We had a bye 2 weeks ago, so that didn't seem – sorry. Yeah, 2 weeks ago. So, that didn't seem to disrupt us too much. As long as we get back, when we have a couple of days off now, as long as once we get back in, it's back to work and the boys are switched on. And because it's going to be a big road ahead, to obviously push in that top eight, I think we'll be all right.
3: Obviously, some news this afternoon, Max

0: So Bronson will be missed, you know, on the field, but also off the field. He's a legend of a fella. And, you know, I wish him nothing but the best. It will leave a hole there, but, you know, we've seen people fill the role. I think Inari Tuwal has probably been our best this year, you know, and he was the man that sort of filled Bronson's role from last year. So, you know, I know the club's re-signed him, you know, which is a great thing for us. And I'm sure there'll be juniors coming through and next man up that are hungry for the position. So, yeah, like with Bronson, like I said, we love him and we wish him nothing but the best in the future.
1: What about your own future, mate? I think you're a November 1 guy. Where are things at in terms of where you will be long term?
0: Yeah, I love the Bulldogs, you know, and I don't want to leave. And yeah, Gus has been great to me. Ciro's been great. You know, the club as a whole, you know, it's I've built a big piece of my life here whilst I've been at the club. So, you know, I love the Bulldogs. I love Belmore, and hopefully, yeah, we can get something sorted.
2: Now, Max, last time you appeared on this show, I was getting to know you in that segment we do every Sunday.
0: Yeah.
2: And I want to bring you, Luke Lewis, into this because Max King revealed when I asked about a hidden talent, something people don't know about him, that he was a juggler of some renown and admitted to being able to juggle 7 balls at once. Now, Louis, you are a master of sleight of hand. You're a prankster. You're great with card tricks. Can you juggle 7 balls at one time?
3: 7. I'll do that in my sleep.
2: What about when you're awake?
3: Hardly joking.
1: A juggle off.
3: Maxie, no, I can't juggle that many. I can do 3. That's it. I've never really added the 4th and 5th and 6th.
2: I've never seen you juggle of all the things I've seen you do.
3: Yeah, I'll show you. It's just simple. Just do this.
1: Oh, wow.
2: Okay, well, that was clever.
1: That was quite good.
2: A pen, a lozenge packet, and some other lolly. That was pretty cool. Hey, Max, congratulations on last night and the milestone games. 150-100. We haven't seen you in Origin this year. What have you made of that series? And are we going to see you in the World Cup?
0: Obviously, I'd like to see the Blues get up, you know, on Wednesday night. You know, it's been up and down series, but I'm backing the boys for Game 3. So, yeah, I'll be cheering the boys on. And hopefully, you know, I'll be there in England colours. We'll wait and find out. There's a bit to do between now and then and a bit of club footy to focus on. But, yeah, hopefully, mate, you'll see me there and represent my England and do the country proud.
2: Yes, that'll be quite something. But we got used to seeing our old mate Chris Hynes play for England the last time it was out here and got to a final. So good luck with that. But more importantly, and for the current focus is what's happening at Canterbury and things might be on the up and up. Well done on the win last night and the try.
0: Good on you. Thank you, man. Appreciate being on. Some

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1: In the snow, I've always been told if you start stumbling, grumbling or mumbling, ask for help.
0: Ryan HG.
2: You've only got to almost walk past a table that's got a beer on it. You become
1: legless.

0: ABC News, I'm Eliza Getzy. An international police search is underway for a Western Australian man who was last seen in Mexico nearly 4 weeks ago. Nick Perpich has the story.
1: 35-year-old Jesse Brazzese, whose family is from the Mandurah area south of Perth, was travelling overseas when he went missing. In social media posts, his family says he last spoke to them on June 3 and his last known location was Cancun, Mexico. They're asking anyone who's seen him to contact them or police. Interpol has issued a yellow notice for police around the world to be on alert for him. The Department of Foreign Affairs and Trade said it was providing consular assistance to the family of an Australian reported missing in Mexico. In 2024, Perth brothers Jake and Callum Robinson and their American friend Carter Rode were murdered while on a surfing trip in Mexico.
0: Thai police say an Australian man charged with the murder of a teenage girl lived his normal life, going out, washing his clothes and talking to neighbours during the day after the alleged crime occurred. Local police have charged 45-year-old Simon Peter Carman over the murder of Thai teenager Tunchanok Donhomla after they found her body stuffed in a suitcase near the coastal city of Pattaya. They say Mr. Carman has confessed to killing the teenager after an argument, but that he has denied the charges against him. The ABC has contacted Mr. Carman's family for comment. The British Prime Minister Keir Starmer has just announced an extra $29 billion to fund the UK's armed forces. The BBC's Frank Gardner has details.
2: This, says the MOD, will be the largest ever drone investment in UK armed forces. Not before time, say military commentators, who note how drones have recently transformed the way war has been fought in Ukraine and the Strait of Hormuz. The transformation will apply to all three services. The Royal Navy will receive a raft of surveillance, reconnaissance and attack drones. The Army is to get uncrewed ground vehicles, similar to the ones deployed with such effect on the front line in Ukraine. And the RAF will get autonomous fighter jets that will fly alongside planes with the pilots still in the cockpit.
0: The World Health Organization says Venezuela's healthcare system is under significant strain, with some hospitals damaged and others missing staff after deadly twin earthquakes last week. More than 1,700 people have been killed and 5,000 injured after hundreds of buildings were flattened or damaged by the back-to-back 7.2 and 7.5 magnitude quakes. At least three health centers are critically damaged and six others are damaged or only partially functional. Back home, Labor MP Josh Burns says the eSafety Commissioner's powers should be bolstered to tackle online hate speech. Today, Mr. Burns, who is Jewish, made a submission to the Anti-Semitism and Social Cohesion Royal Commission, which this week is hearing from victims of online abuse. Mr. Burns has told 7:30 he, his partner, Victorian State MP Georgie Purcell, and their six-month-old child have frequently been the subject of online hate. Mr. Burns says the primary responsibility to stop the spread of hateful material rests with social media companies.
3: But if they fail to take adequate action or to be accountable, then I think the eSafety Commissioner should have a remit to be able to take action. Right now, the eSafety Commissioner is limited in what they can do in terms of if someone is putting out racist material.
0: The New South Wales Supreme Court has found Rex Airline misled the market, but the corporate regulator has lost its case against three former directors of the company. Noni Edwards has more.
4: The court found Rex misled the market with an ASX update in February 2023, saying it was optimistic the group would have positive operating profits for the full financial year. But on June 20th, it then announced a profit downgrade and forecast a loss for the financial year before entering voluntary administration in July 2024. Three former Rex directors, however, John Sharp,

0: AM, Lincoln Pan and Siddharth Kotka were found not to have breached their director's duties. The former executive chair, Lim Kim Hai, had previously admitted to misleading the market, and penalties against him will be determined at a later date.
1: And Nationals leader Matt Canavan says he'd like to see an inquiry into the government's proposed changes to gambling advertising laws. The government's expected to introduce its bill banning some gambling ads this week. Senator Canavan says he'll be looking closely at the legislation it puts forward.
2: There is a serious concern that the government has fallen short here and there needs to be greater protections, especially for children, against the tsunami of betting ads and odds and other advertising material they're exposed to.
1: This is ABC News.
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9: Another Eagle calls time on his AFL career. That 2018 Premiership side slowly but surely all departing the game and saying farewell today. Jamie Cripps, the latest of that Eagles 2018 successful side, the latest to call it quits on his AFL career.
10: Yeah, mate, gave it a good crack. Try to work as hard as I could, push the body to the limits. And yeah, I've had a great ride. The last 5 years have been tough, but we have such great people here that it's been a fun journey. Yeah, we had some success early on, which was nice. And yeah, now I can watch the young boys come through and hopefully win some games and back in finals.
9: Jamie Cripps there speaking today to the Eagles club media after announcing his retirement from AFL football. What a career it was. For Jamie Cripps, a total of 277 games, 261 of those for the West Coast Eagles after he played 16 games for St Kilda after being drafted with pick 24 in 2010, of course, originally out of that Northampton Football Factory. Premiership player in 2018, as I mentioned, a club life member. He's sixth all-time on the West Coast Eagles goal-kicking list. He's 10th all-time in games played for the club. He's third all-time for tackles, and he leads the club for goal assists all time. A knee injury, fortunately, bringing about the early end to Jamie Cripps' career. Couldn't quite go out on the terms that he wanted to, but other than that, a great career for Jamie Cripps, an underrated player, an unheralded player at times, but a much valued one within the four walls at the West Coast Eagles. Mitch Turner here with you on Extra Time. We're going to talk about our maybe underappreciated players at your football club or your sporting team. 1300 22 1025, players that probably don't get the love and recognition they deserve outside the four walls, but you always thought did a really important job for the team. Could be now in your current side, could be from a side of a bygone era. I want to hear from you. 1300 22 1025, or send us an SMS 0437 22 1025. A man who doesn't get as much love as he needs to get. We give him plenty here, but he needs more. Senior sports writer at the West Australian, Glenn Quarterman. G'day, Quarters.
11: Thank you, Mitch. Good evening and good evening, listeners. No, I'm all right, mate. I'm just a battler. I don't need any more love than I get, you know. But what a wonderful career. 16 seasons. I reckon of all the stats you just read out, I reckon the ones that Jamie Cripps would covet the most would be the

0: Connell. I reckon he'd be one of the most... Well, in fact, Adam Simpson, when he was approaching his 200th game, said he's probably the most loved player on our list or in our squad. So much love within the four walls and by supporters, but you're quite right. Grossly underrated for what he was able to achieve. And, geez, not too many get to do it across 16 seasons.
1: No, an incredible effort from Jamie Cripps. And he will go down as one of the Eagles' greats. He is in the top 10 for games played, as mentioned, sixth for goals, has had a remarkable career after returning home after a brief stint at St Kilda, and is a part of that 2018 premiership, which lives on in many of the Eagles fans' minds as one of their four times they have broken through. That 2018 group is getting smaller and smaller and smaller. They are slowly going. Of course, we lost Jeremy McGovern through retirement last year. We've lost Shannon Hearn and Luke Shuey and all these players.
0: Three left.
1: We've got Tom Cole, Liam Duggan and Elliot Yeo, the only ones left at the club. So almost, what is it now, 8 years later, we're almost at the complete end of that. It's a bit of a, it is officially changing of the guard now, isn't it?
0: 8 years ago. Yeah, so it's a fair way. You know, Jamie Cripps, I don't think he would have preferred to go out on his terms in terms of playing a game, but I don't think he's too worried about a farewell game. And I think, I'm not sure if they've announced, he won't be making any, there'll be no press conference, will there, with Jamie?
1: One of the more low-key characters.
0: Absolutely.
1: In terms of media stuff that you'll ever come across.
0: Just wasn't his cup of tea.
1: Very different if you meet Jamie and get to spend time with him away from that. He is one hell of a character, always joking. He is a bit of a jokester and he's a bit of a class clown in the best of ways. But in terms of speaking to the media and doing that, he's incredibly low-key. We'll hear from Luke Shuey shortly, who I caught up with a moment ago to reflect on Jamie Cripps' career and also look ahead to the Eagles game Friday night. It's off Broadway, one of those unusual doubleheader, or not a doubleheader, it's a clashing game on a Friday night where they kind of probably bury the Eagles, which they've done over the last few years as the second of the two Friday night games. And it's a big test against the Crows, who were disappointing last weekend.
0: Outlier,
1: at the showdown.
0: Showdown.
1: Yeah, really disappointing.
0: Outlier, though. Showdowns always are.
1: It is a, well, it is an outlier, but like the rest, they're going to want a huge response. So the Eagles might find themselves in a unfortunate position as the side who comes up against them, because there's nothing worse than getting smacked in a showdown, and they are going to come out absolutely breathing fire.
0: Well, there's one way they can get them. That's clearance from the guts, because that's where they were bashed up by Port.
1: Absolutely. They've got a couple of players. They're
0: pretty good
1: to,
0: at that, the Eagles, at times this season.
1: A couple of players they're going to have to get on top of in Jordan Dawson and more than likely Isaac Rankin, who will probably return as well. Sandy from Karratha, first on the text line tonight, 0437-221025. Sandy says, I'm an old duck and a past West Coast supporter. Craig Turley for me, for sure. Loved watching him play. Speaking of unheralded heroes.
0: Not unheralded. There are 5,000 masks floating around Subiaco at one point for Craig Turley.
1: Yeah, so players that maybe, just flew under the radar in terms of the role they played, the impact they had. That's what we're looking for tonight, 0437.
0: Oh, why Sandy's a past supporter too.
1: No, Sandy. Sandy,
0: did you say a past supporter?
1: She said past West Coast Eagles supporter. Confirm for us, Sandy in Karratha. Confirm that. You know, you're still a supporter, because I'm sure you are. But maybe Sandy's just saying she's been watching, since the glory days and through 1987 and onwards. So we'll give Sandy the benefit of the doubt. Someone who does continue to watch the Eagles and is a keen supporter and wants to share a bit of love for Jamie Cripps is, of course, Donnie from Spearwood. G'day to you, Donnie.
2: Good evening, boys. You certainly am and always will be. Don't forget it, eh? listen... Jamie Cripps, he may not have a champion against his name, but I'll tell you what, in my eyes, a lot of supporters and members' eyes, is the bloody champion. I have not come across any of the supporters or members or anyone to say a bad thing about it. Cripsy, you know, you get some footballers that you love to hate because they always do something wrong and you don't want them in the team. But I never heard anything about Jamie Cripps. He always wanted to be in the side. And his kicking was absolutely brilliant, except last couple of years with injuries and all that. But prior to that, he was deadly. He was deadly with his kicking.
1: Yeah.
2: And I'll listen to your comments.
1: No, great shout, Donnie, and that's the kind of thing we're talking

0: talking about. I'm giving some love to not just Jamie Cripps, who announced his retirement today, but someone from your football club that you think is a maybe an unheralded star at times, Court. Is any that spring to mind currently or from the past that you want to throw out there to get the text line rolling or the talk back line?
1: One current and one in recent times. The one in recent times just jumps off the page at you. He's been Richmond's premiership era of recent times, midfielder, just so unheralded.
0: So if you ask me to name midfielders from Richmond, I would immediately go Trent Cotchin, Dustin Martin, maybe even Sean Grigg, who ran through there, and some of these players.
1: But I'm talking about Kane.
0: Brett Deledio before. You're talking about Kane Lambert. So he's not the first name that comes to mind, and that's the players we're talking about. So why'd you love Kane Lambert?
1: Oh, just the way he went about and without fanfare. That's what I liked about him. The other current one is Blake Hardwick at Hawthorn.
0: Yeah, who is probably getting more love this year.
1: When he goes forward and kicks four or five, he does.
0: Well, now he's one of the few real senior players there alongside Jack Gunston and basically Jack Gunston and Blake Hardwick, who are really the two old stalwarts of the football club. So now he's pretty easily recognisable because there's not many old fellas out there. But for a long time,
1: he really sat in the back pocket and never gets beaten.
0: Yeah.
1: But I guess when you go forward, it's Hollywood, isn't it? You get the kudos when you kick the goals, so fair enough.
0: Dan from Claremont, really good recommendation, or really good nomination coming in on 0437221025. It wasn't going to take long for this name to come through because I think in WA, certainly with one fan base, but even with both, this is the number one name that gets brought up by teammates, by supporters, by people watching the game. 2006, who do you reckon it is from Dan in Claremont?
1: Rowan Jones.
0: It is Rowan Jones, who is...
1: I reckon Chris Judd and Ben Cousins and Daniel Kerr would suggest he is, yeah.
0: Yeah, and they probably had a few, to be honest, in that 06 side, but through the midfield, Rowan Jones...
1: Did all the one percenters. It made it easier for them.
0: Played a huge role, and they probably had a couple of players through that that 2006 side played roles like that. But, yeah, Rowan Jones is one of the most popular ones of that as well. I was going to say... Carl Warner, actually, from the Fremantle Dockers, but he's starting to get that love this year, Carl Warner. I think
1: there's another one at Freo, I reckon.
0: Okay.
1: Probably their hardest working forward.
0: Give it
1: gets
0: to me.
1: Very little. Sam Switkowski.
0: Yeah, great shout. Sam Switkowski is in the leadership group, has been for a couple of years now.
1: He's often in the coach's office giving him, some suggestions.
0: He's a very underrated player.
1: They're a pretty hard-working forward line, and for me to say that, I think he's just about the hardest working of the lot. He doesn't really get the recognition, does he?
0: I actually think there's a guy who gets maligned sometimes, and I don't think people see some of the work he does.
1: Michael Frederick?
0: Yeah, when he doesn't get, as the players say, the lick of the ice cream, but he just runs.
1: He does a lot of running.
0: All day, and then he gets a game like on the weekend where he kicks four goals.
1: It's a pretty good ice cream at the weekend, and particularly shows, early.
0: This one has come in as well. Oh, here you go. Right on cue from Sally from Parkwood, who said, my pick is Switter from Freo. He's a crucial link between the middle and the forward line, makes it happen, a natural leader. It's very noticeable. When he's not there. And by the way, very mixed emotions on the weekend, says Sally from Parkwood. 14 wins in a row for Freo, but a loss for the Fever. It was very hard to watch. Felt like a grand final flashback. But I'm so proud of the team and the coaches. Congratulations on a really positive season. Bring on 2027, Sally from Parkwood. Unfortunately, given the season has just finished for the Fever, no Fever tonight for us, but hopefully Dan Ryan to join Ash Nelson tomorrow night on the show. So Dan Ryan will be on to wrap up that weekend and wrap up the season that was, and unfortunately it fell short, losing in the preliminary final on the weekend, Sally. So tomorrow night, Dan Ryan from the West Coast Fever, the coach, to join us, or join Ash Nelson. Gilby on the text line as well said, Mick Barlow at Freo, understated, maybe not by the fans, but was traded out when he probably should not have been. Ross the boss got that one wrong. Does tell a good Ross
1: Blistering
0: story.
1: Start to his career, didn't he, Michael Barlow?
0: He's an assistant coach now as well at North Melbourne. Took a... I think it was Werribee he took to a grand final as their VFL coach, their head
1: highly
0: coach.
1: Rated assistant coach.
0: Very
1: don't
0: highly
1: be surprised
0: rated.
1: If you see him one day coaching an AFL.
0: I think he will be a head coach one day, Michael Barlow. Very popular member of the AFL community and does a very good job. Sandy as well texted in from Caratha and said, clarification, gents, keep my eye on West Coast, but in Mick Malthouse's corner, there's too many rule changes and thus I don't understand the game anymore. So there you go.
1: That's
0: Sandy's
1: sad.
0: Been lost to the game, and that's what some people are saying. Luke Shuey coming up in just a moment. But if you want to join the conversation, 0437.

0: 22 1025, or give us a call 1300 22 1025, talking about unheralded players at your football club or at another club, past and present, on the back of Jamie Cripps, who did a mountain of work for the Eagles, had an incredible career, and today announced his retirement after 277 games. There is a text coming in here without a name. I'll get to that in just a moment. Who's talking about the investigation on Four Corners last night. I do want to get your thoughts on that, Quarters, a little bit later in the program, and some more light being shed on the issues surrounding concussion and CTE. We will chat about that. But before we do that, we're going to hear from Luke Shuey in just a moment, who I caught up with a little earlier this afternoon to reflect on Jamie Cripps' career and, of course, to talk about this weekend's game against the Crows. That's coming up in just a moment.
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0: It is 20 minutes past 7 on Extra Time. 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Mitch Turner alongside Glenn Quartermain. Be sure to get your SMSs in. There's a couple more to get through in just a moment. 0437 221025, or give us a call 1300 221025. Would love to have a chat to any and all of you. The Eagles, they take on the Adelaide Crows on Friday night, looking to bounce back after a really disappointing loss to Carlton at the weekend, a 53-point loss to a side that is just quietly, and probably not quietly anymore, flying along in the Blues, but they get a chance to try and get that back against an Adelaide Crows side who've already mentioned dropped and lowered their colours in the showdown against Port Adelaide. Of course, it all comes off the back of the news that Jamie Cripps has retired. 277 games, 339 goals, spent, 16 years of his AFL career, many of them at West Coast Eagles, after coming across from St Kilda. He's a premiership player and a life member at the football club. I was lucky enough to catch up with West Coast Eagles stoppage coach, former captain, Norm Smith medalist, former teammate and friend of Jamie Cripps a little earlier, Luke Shuey, and I asked him to reflect on Jamie Cripps' career.
4: Yeah, it's a bittersweet day, mate. Sad day to see Cripper walk away. I'm in the position at my age now where I've been through seeing some of my great teammates retire, and unfortunately or fortunately, depends which way you look at it, there's still a few more there that played a lot of footy with and forged some great memories with that are still to come, but hopefully a while away. But it's always a sad day. Yeah, I remember the moment Cripper walked in, just classic Cripper, walked in with his jeans and his skate shoes on, and had his phone and his youngest or his middle child in his arms, and tried to read off his phone and just got emotional straight away. And I think he might have got a few of us at the same time, but he's been a terrific teammate. Played a lot of footy together, but obviously went through a period where we were pretty successful, played a lot of finals and big games, and had some really bad periods too. You know, we underachieved for many years there, and or what we felt anyway. And Cripper was he was always the one that drove the standards and made sure he tried to get everything out of his teammates that he could from a work ethic point of view, and what you put in on the training track or in the cardio room. And off field, a terrific bloke, great family man, and had some great memories with him both on and off field. So sad day, but as we always say, he's not dead. He's still around, and we still get to hang out and talk about the good times and the bad. But sad to see him walk away, especially through injury. You know, it's something you don't like seeing end people's careers, but he's played a lot of footy, been a very, very good player for a long time. So really proud of him for the career he had.
0: Yeah, shame the way it all ended, but as you said, it was a remarkable career from Jamie Cripps, one of those players out of the Northampton Footy Factory, which he's very proud of. I once spoke to a couple of the Eagles boys who said, look, Jamie, his magnet would be one of the first put on the board every week when the Eagles were absolutely flying. What was he like, I guess, behind closed doors? Because I know he was rated pretty highly internally for his importance to the side.
4: Yeah, he was super important. He did a lot of things that, you know, from a team success point of view, people probably wouldn't have seen on field. He played a specific role for for many years in

0: in many different games that required him to do things for us that, you know, he didn't get stats for, he didn't get much statistical reward, but he still found a way to get all those things most of the time as well, because he was a very good player. He worked so hard on his craft, and his knowledge of the game as a small forward was really high end. And yeah, he did a lot for us and was a key cog in us having a few successful years there for sure. But his work ethic and his ability to get up and down the ground before, you know, before roles and I suppose teams found a way to have specific ground shape with their players and their forwards and really dial into the detail. He was able to get up and down the ground and work players over and over throughout games, and you quite often see him reap rewards at the end of games because he just worked his opponent over, and it wasn't always in blowouts. When the game got easy, he became a better player in last quarters when the game was on the line for us, and it's what we loved about him. He loved the hard work and he was always up for the fight, and yeah, he's had a terrific career, and someone who, yeah, as you said, anyone you speak to that's played with him, he's up there as one of the best teammates.
1: Yeah, 323 goals for the Eagles is an incredible achievement. Also number one all-time for goal assists at the club, number three all-time for tackles, which goes to some of those things you were talking about. What was he like as a character around the club? You touched on it a little bit, but he kept himself kind of out of the spotlight a fair bit, was never one for doing media. Today's announcement was pretty low-key, pretty classic Cripper style. But what was he like as a teammate around the change rooms, the training track? Because he is probably a larger-than-life character, more so than people realise.
0: Yeah, he was. He was good fun off-field. He's a really good fella. Someone you loved having a beer with, and it was never a dull moment when you had a beer with him. But he would match that with his work rate on a Monday morning, or throughout the off season, you catch up with him for a run. He'd just absolutely work you into the ground. And I think the thing about Cripper was he was probably really responsible or played a really big hand in the success of some of our big forwards over the years. You know, Mark McCrar and JK, obviously. These guys, he did so much for them off the ball and around them with his role to help them succeed. And he was always up for the fight. He loved a tough game, and he just always held his teammates accountable for things. He loved winning, but I think the best thing about Cripper was his hate and his despise to lose things was just unmatched. And I think that's more important than just loving winning, because you just know he's going to do everything he can to avoid a loss. So didn't matter whether that was in a wrestle on Mad Monday or whether that was Saturday arvo at the MCG against a top team, he just hated losing, and you just knew what you were going to get from him as a teammate.
1: Yeah, I'm sure plenty of competitive games on the weekends or in the off-season, spike ball or whatever it may be, he would have been well and truly in the thick of it. Luke Shuey from the West Coast Eagles joining us, stoppage coach at the moment, of course, former captain, a teammate of Jamie Cripps, just reflecting there on the retirement of the longtime Eagles forward. Who's the player in this group, Luke, that you can see taking that kind of role that Jamie Cripps has played over the years? Obviously, he's been out for most of this year, given the knee injury he suffered, which has led to his retirement, and he's had a pretty tough run with injury over the past few years. But who's the player you can see taking that next step and playing that kind of role in the Eagles forward line?
0: Yeah, there's a few. Like, he's, unfortunately, yeah, for Cripper, his knee injury probably ends him a little bit prematurely. I'm sure he had another one, maybe two in him if the group kept trending the way they're trending. Obviously, Noah Long's injury at the start of the year was really sad, and he's got a lot of similarities to Cripper as well. But there's some good, exciting young forwards coming through that, run and move up and down the ground like Cripper did. We've moved Hutchie forward for a little bit, and he's shown some really good signs with his speed and his aggression. Harvey Johnson's had a bit of exposure. Malachi Champion, Tommy Cole even having a go there as a veteran, starting to pick a few snags, and he's telling us about it every Monday too. So, there's some good options. We drafted Milan Murdoch as a pre-season draft pick. And he's played a lot of senior footy too, so he's used to playing with the bigger bodies and the speed of the game, and he's shown this year that he's more than up for it. So there's a few options there, but having played with Cripper personally, it's a pretty biased opinion, but yeah, he's going to be hard to replace. He's he's been a terrific teammate, and his output as a player was sensational as well. So, yeah, we're going to miss him. But he said today he's going to hang around the club for the rest of the year and be there for the forwards, and particularly the small forwards, which is, you know, testament to who he is. He loves helping others, and he's been a quiet achiever. You know, sits at the back of the room in team meetings, doesn't say a lot, but he's very hands-on with his teammates, trying to help them get better and improve, because he loves success and loves the club.
1: Yeah, I'm not surprised he's going to stick around, in our thoughts with his wife, Liv, who's going to have to put up with Jamie a little bit more around the house for a little while now that he will be retiring. Onto the Blues game quickly, Luke. A bit of a disappointing outing, 53-point loss. Looked like you struggled to gain possession of the footy at times, beaten at the clearances. What did you kind of make of the performance?
0: Yeah, we weren't a little bit off. We were well off probably the bookends of the game, you know, first quarter and last quarter. We sort of couldn't fight it out the way we wanted to, and that was really disappointing. But they're probably, if they're not the best team in the comp at the moment, over the last 4 or 5 weeks, they're the second or third best team. And it was a really good challenge for our group coming off the bye, but we weren't up for it. That was slick. The way they run, geez, they run hard and they work for each other really well, and we weren't able to control it or maintain it. And their midfield got on top, you know, early in the game and got them off to a good start, so that was disappointing. But we've found this year, we've matched it with some really good teams. Obviously, biased opinion inside the four walls, but we think it's a bit of an outlier of a game. We haven't let ourselves down like that for a little while, but yeah, still really disappointed. You don't want to turn up and not really fire a shot. So out to make amends this week against, yeah, another really good side. Adelaide, they've been absolutely humming over the last few months and play a good pressure, contested brand of footy. So really looking forward to a response, and that's the type of game you want to back up with after a performance like we did against Carlton.
1: Yeah, Friday night under the lights against the Crows, another good opportunity for your young side, I guess, to get exposed to one of these slightly bigger games. Are you hoping Tim Kelly is a chance to return?
0: Yeah, we are. He had a run around today, so that was positive signs for us. Obviously, the shorter turnaround means he has to do some work tomorrow to prove himself right, but he's on the right track, so it would be a handy inclusion. He's had a terrific year, TK, probably one of his best since he came to the club. So he's had a huge impact for us when he's played this year, and certainly missed him on the weekend with Carlton's ability to run and spread from contest. So fingers crossed he's right, but yeah, we obviously don't look at that and blame that as to why we didn't get it done throughout the midfield, but it'll be a handy inclusion if we can get him up.
1: Just two quick ones for you before I let you go, Luke. Appreciate your time. Ollie Franco, any chance of making his debut this week? Been really impressive in the waffle since coming across in the mid-season draft. Are hoping to see him soon?
0: Yeah, mate, he's been awesome. He's so impressive. He's a terrific young man. He's he loves the contest, loves getting some skin on body, and he's not scared of putting his head over it. So I think any team would love someone like that, and to be able to pick him up in the mid-season draft just been an absolute bargain for us. But, yeah, he's been thrown around this week, so we'll have a discussion tomorrow around him and TK, and whether both of them come in, whether one comes in, depending on how TK fares. Yeah, he's not far off. He's put in some terrific form at Waffle, and we've loved what we've seen.

0: excited to get to see him get his chance.
1: And just for you, it's always a busy week looking ahead at opposition midfields and, you know, how you're going to go about trying to win the clearance and that battle. But there's two players on the Crows. One of them should return in Isaac Rankin and another one who's playing terrific footy in Jordan Dawson. You're going to have your hands full this weekend.
0: Yeah, we will. Well, you have your hands full every weekend. Every team's got a couple of players you worry about. But those two in particular, outstanding players. I think Jordan Dawson's one of the probably the best four or five players in the comp when he's, not when he's on. He's on most weeks, but he's an outstanding player. Love the way he goes about it. He's a great leader for the Crows Football Club. And obviously Isaac Rankin can pretty easily win a game off his own boot if you let him. So we hope those guys are back. You know, we want to challenge ourselves against a really good opposition. And, you know, we hope they're at their best. We'd love to have a really good performance and have a win in front of our home crowd, obviously, but have a really good performance against a really good side who are in form. So hopefully build some more evidence for our group that they're on the right track and we're trending the right way. But outside of those two, there's plenty of other great players all over the field for Adelaide. So we're looking forward to it.
1: Yeah, looking forward to seeing the team in action on Friday night. We appreciate you giving us some time while you still can. Look, I know you've got another bub on the way soon, so you've got to have your hands even more full than they already are. So we appreciate having a chat to you and good luck on Friday.
0: Good on you, lads. Thanks for having me on. Cheers.
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1: Wonderful to reflect on Jamie Cripps' career with Luke Shuey, his former captain, teammate, coach and, of course, friend as well after Jamie Cripps announced his retirement from AFL football today. I've been asking everyone for their unheralded heroes from their football side, their sporting team. You can go beyond football if you like. It can be current, it can be past. We'd just love to have some reflections. Some of those players you think didn't get the love maybe they deserved or sometimes flew under the radar. The Traralgon Tiger, always listening. I'm sorry, Traralgon Tiger. We don't have a Hall of Fame here on Extra Time like they do on AFL Monday, on a Monday night. But we do love you just as much, although you're not written up on a whiteboard behind us. Unheralded heroes, Matthew Rogers from Richmond in the 90s. Nathan Axel Foley from Richmond in the 2000s. He was a cracking player, Nathan Foley. And Basher Hooley as well, who he got plenty of attention. Basher Hooley was a very, very good player.
3: I don't think he was underrated.
1: Maybe stiff not to have a Norm Smith medal from that 2017 performance. Dustin Martin kicked four and just pipped him. But I tell you what, he was pretty bloody close to getting a medal that day. I reckon a second one to go this premiership medal as well. Justin Longmuir actually spoke about one of their unheralded heroes at the moment, who I mentioned earlier. Justin Longmuir was on Channel 7 tonight chatting to Ryan Daniels and spoke about Carl Warner.
4: Yeah, he is. He's been really consistent for us. He's able to play on a number of different types of players, whether it's close to goal or those high forwards that get up the ground. He's really courageous, puts his head in the hole for us. Yeah, and he's using the ball really well. So, yeah, he's really improved his footy and it's great to see him get a little bit of recognition.
1: Absolutely.
3: Tough too. I reckon he caught one in the ribs at the weekend and just got on with it.
1: We spoke to him. We've spoken to him a number of times on ABC Perth and WA and ABC Sport. We spoke to him last year and asked him about, you know, he always backs into the pack, puts his body on the line, and does the hard things, and never shirks a contest. Carl Warner, and he said, you know, that he prides himself on doing that and doing what he can for the team. And he's out of, we mentioned it on the coverage on the weekend, he's out of that Kerry Baptist side that featured Nick Dacos, Noah Anderson, Matthew Rowell, Ben Jepson, who was running around on the weekend, Carl Warner. Tell you what,
3: fair side.
1: Good luck if you came up against that Kerry Baptist side that was playing back in the school days over in Victoria. 1300 221 0025 if you want to give us a call, or 0437 221 0025. Quarters, did get a text in here as well. I did mention it before. Didn't get a chance to read it out. But make sure you send us your name when you send us a text. Elephant in the room, CTE, which I don't think is the elephant in the room anymore.
3: Not anymore.
1: It's actually quite it's at the forefront of everyone's brain. He said, why would parents encourage their children to play AFL after the investigation by Four Corners last night? Surely the World Game Football Code is a much better option for the next generation of children. Would love your name to come forward. He said, please read the entire text on air. We did. Was a good piece on Four Corners

0: last night. If you haven't seen it, you can catch up, of course, on ABC iView. You can jump online. It's all free. You can jump and stream. It is a very good look at a number of different cases from CTE, which were not just at the top level of AFL football. There are some with Matthew Robbins, the parents of Adam Hunter, the late Adam Hunter, of course, who we tragically lost last year. But also it focuses heavily on Nick Loudon, who was, unfortunately, we lost at the age of 23, who became the youngest Australian rules football player to be diagnosed posthumously with CTE, of course, a brain injury that occurs from either a number of subconcussive blows or a number of very heavily concussive blows. The brain injury that we lost Polly Farmer to, and a number of other people we have lost in Australia and around the world. It is a great piece. You do a lot of work in this area, Quarters. I know you watched the documentary last night. I'm sure there's a lot of stuff we're already aware of, given we're in the industry and we follow, but it was an interesting story to follow the story of Nick.
1: Very sad story. Very, very sad story, and my heart goes out to all of the parents and friends of those affected. A couple of key points I felt came out of it. Dr. Anne McKee, who's the neuropathologist and director of the Boston Uni CTE Centre, so they're really the pioneers of this research. The fact that they're about to, they reckon, break through the Holy Grail, which is detecting CTE in the living. So that's the one area they've been working very hard on. So that's the first thing. I thought the second thing that we knew, but it was, she doubled down, and it was Laura Kane from the AFL saying that it's imminent, that contact training will be reduced. I think that's a very good thing, provided we can still educate players on how to protect themselves, because it is a contact game.
0: Yeah.
1: I think the other key point was the fact that, and Nick Loudon was an example of this, it's not, I think, below the elite level, it's not as well policed. Clubs are very good, but it's not as well policed. So those subconcussive knocks that happen in suburban football, what, there's 33 Australian rules players who'd been diagnosed with CTE.
0: 19 of which had taken their own lives.
1: Yes, which is this, that, and that is, I've actually spoken to Michael Buckland.
0: He
1: was part of the documentary, and he's based at the University of New South Wales at the Brain Bank of Australia. And he was speaking about that link a couple of years ago. Unproven yet, but I think that's something that they're looking at very closely. That's an important part of that documentary too. So I think we all walked away with, five or six key points to think about. We're getting better. We've got a hell of a long way to go.
0: Yep.
1: But if you think about where we were 10 years ago and where we are now, we are
0: 5 years ago.
1: Yeah, we're so well advanced now in terms of players being kept off the field when they have concussive issues. So that, you look back 10, 20 years ago, it was horrific what was happening to players, which has led to, obviously, the suits that are now being lodged against the AFL. It's a really messy area, but I think if you can poke through all of that mess, and there is a lot of sadness obviously attached to it. Shane Tuck was the other player, son of Michael Tuck, who was mentioned last night. We are moving forward.
0: Yeah.
1: And look, even things like, mouth guards, headgear. Now, I know that helmets don't prevent concussion yet.
0: Yeah.
1: And there is a lot of work being done in WA. There's one particular helmet designed in a South Fremantle workshop that's being put through field trials at the moment. It's been in the crash lab of New South Wales, where they proved that...
0: That's similar technology.
1: It's a rolling sphere.
0: Trbojevic has been wearing in the NRL for a year or two, isn't it? That's what it kind of looked like.
1: It's a rolling sphere.
0: Anyone who follows rugby league, he wears a similar kind of helmet.
1: So what the idea is that it won't prevent all... if you get a front-on contact, you get a front-on contact. But if it's a... If it's a side on contact, for example, you can mitigate it because it rolls off and there's less stress on the head. Because obviously concussion is your brain.
0: It's actually, people don't understand, it's not the hit against your skull, it's your brain within your skull.
1: Within the sac.
0: Rattling around in the fluid and hitting and bruising and being damaged within the skull. So it's, if you think about it's not a bad movie if you go back and watch the concussion film.
1: Great movie.
0: With Will Smith in it, that explores the story of Dr. Bennett Omalu, who was the founder of, or the just I don't know the word, discoverer of CTE. He discovered it, named it. He led the research on it in the NFL, gridiron and American football. He has a very good scene where he explains it with a, say, put like an egg or something in a jar of water and you shake it around. That's what's happening inside your brain every time you get a hit. So it happens constantly throughout a lot of sports.
1: My big, and look, I applaud all the work that's being done, but I still can't believe we don't have a 21-day minimum concussion break.
0: At the top level.
1: At the top.
0: Because at the lower level we do.
1: Yes, we do. So, but yeah, why don't
0: that
1: we,
0: was the recommendation.
1: Why don't we have that at the top level? So that's the question I would ask. And I would even go a step further and extend that to 28 days. It's a standard 21 day for a – yes, it's a 21 standard absence for a hamstring injury. Yet a far more serious injury, which is concussion, in my opinion, we still only give the 14 days. So
0: 12
1: days, 14 steps, sorry.
0: So, 28's a – it's a long time. It's four weeks.
1: The brain is a very
0: games.
1: Important organ.
0: Very good point. The texter did put out the point that, you know, the world game of football, soccer, the World Cup on at the moment, it's a far better option. Look, it is a better option.
1: Still the best game in the world, Aussie rules.
0: Is a better option, of course, that there are less head knocks. But if you do your research, they've had a lot of issues with this as well, because the amount of balls across years for professional athletes that they've been heading.
1: Yeah.
0: And if you've ever headed a soccer ball, they act like nothing's happened, right? They act like they header it in and they don't feel it. If you actually header a soccer ball that's been kicked in at you, it bloody hurts. Like, it hits your head very, very hard. And balls back in the day were a lot harder, a lot heavier, especially if you go back 40 years, 50 years to more leather balls, and the really thick and heavy ones and wet ones. They were a lot harder. So they have a lot of issues with these things as well, and they've actually limited the amount of headers you can do in training. And they did that years ago now. It was controversial at the time, but it was a step they took that said, look, during the week, players can't header the amount of balls that they would at the elite level, and that's filtered down to lower levels as well. With they don't like – they put huge limits on juniors and other clubs and the amount of balls they can header during the week. So they have had these issues. So although they may not have the – physical contact that rugby league, AFL or Australian rules and these other leagues have, they still have issues as well. It's one that they do have measures in place to try and minimise. But it is a great documentary. It's harrowing at times. As you said, hopefully technology is going to get there, because I think that'll be the biggest change when that comes in, when we finally can diagnose people prior to them dying. Because at the moment, the only way to diagnose someone is for them to donate their brain, to go through that process and have their brain looked at on a cellular level under a microscope. And it's unfortunately the only way we can do it outside of symptomatically trying to diagnose it with many of the symptoms it causes. I think it'll be confronting when this technology reaches that level, the amount of people that will have it at so many different levels.
1: And also,
0: I think people will be so shocked how many people are walking around from club football to
1: from
0: state
1: domestic
0: level football.
1: Violence, Mitch. Let's not discount domestic violence.
0: Oh, lots of things in life. People who work in physical jobs that have knocked their heads in mine sites or construction or anything, there are going to be people, defence force, who the amount of number that, of people that suffer from this, I think is going to be quite stark when it comes out. The non-contact, by the way, coming to the AFL, the players aren't completely against that. They understand it's going to cause some issues. I think clubs, coaching staff will be a bit annoyed by trying to put it in. As you said, it's going to make it hard to prepare them. But players, I know for a fact...
1: Will there be a standard clause in the contract going forward?
0: I think there will be, but the law is very interesting. Just because you sign waivers, it doesn't always mean you are not protected. Like, there are things in the law, just because you say it is something doesn't mean it is so. So the AFL is going to be very careful. You can't just waive away all rights. There are still protections around people, regardless of those waivers, which is a reason why I think it hasn't come in yet. And the other one you mentioned is grassroots has certainly improved. There is a 21-day procedure, of course, based on the recommendations from the investigation report a few years ago. I think it's a good time to talk about culture shifts within sporting clubs, because I know for a fact, as many people who are listening to us right now who are around community sport, some clubs are better than others. It is always better to be safer than sorry. It is possible to cop a bit of a head knock and be fine, like you are going to hit your head and it might not be a huge blow and you might be okay to continue playing, but you should always, if you're not 100% sure, and if you're involved in a football club or any sporting club, just err on the side of caution. Unless you are positive that it was a small blow and they're absolutely fine, just leave them off and it's not worth the risk and continue. I think some clubs

0: jobs are still catching up to because everyone wants to go back out. Everyone wants to be brave. Everyone thinks they're okay. Just leave them off. Assess them during the week. And if they're fine and they're not concussed and they're completely okay, then they can come back and train and play. But just err on the side of caution.
1: The other point that wasn't made as much last night, but a lot of the neuroscientists and surgeons are advocating a much later tackling start for juniors. Yep. So when you look at players when they hit their 20s, you've been playing footy for how long? 14, 15 years. So you've probably been tackled for about 10 years. So they're talking about maybe limiting the...
0: Which already is a little bit, but you're saying pushing it back even further.
1: They are. Yeah. They are definitely advocating.
0: Or changing the rules on the tackling and basically being like, you can hold them and that's...
1: It's a great game, Mitch. The safer we make it, it's a great game. It's still one of the... I think it's the best game in the world.
0: Yep.
1: But we need to make it safer or we lose the future generations who are going to play it.
0: By the way, we did have a caller who just wanted to alert some listeners. We always welcome these calls, of course, across 102.5 ABC Perth and ABC WA. There is a power outage around the Bicton, Palmyra, East Frio and Attardale area. The traffic lights are out through some of the sections of Canning Highway in that area. So if you're in your car, you're driving around listening, just be mindful around that Attardale down towards Bicton area of Canning Highway. A couple of those lights would be out, which would be those kind of Stock Road, North Lake Road and those kind of intersections. Just be mindful that they might be out. You'll have to take a bit of extra caution through that. Back to the phone line. We've got plenty coming in on the text line as well. We'll get to in just a moment. 1300 22 1025. If you want to join the conversation, 11 minutes to 8. Mitch Turner alongside Glenn Quatermain from the West Australian. Wayne has called in from Joondalup and wants to give a shout out to one of the underrated players and unheralded players from back in the day. I think he's got a bit more love now, though, Wayne, but you reckon he may have been a bit underrated back in the day?
2: Well, the world was different then, wasn't it, guys? So communications weren't what they are these days and whatever, but I was a young tacker and my family supported West Perth, and the games we used to enjoy most going to was West Perth versus East Perth, of course. And the guy that I really took a shine to was Sid Jackson, who I thought was an incredibly valuable defender for East Perth, back pocket, I think. First Nations guy. He did go off, I think he went to Carlton.
1: He
2: which
1: did.
2: Is my
1: premiership player at Carlton.
2: Which
0: two
2: is
0: premierships.
2: That's another story. But look, I just thought he, even as a kid, I thought you didn't hear his name as often as you'd like. And, you know, great player. Different world, but great player.
1: Wayne, yeah. Great call. And I, certainly growing up in Victoria, I can tell you Sid Jackson was a much-loved figure. Even though I didn't support Carlton, he was decorated and much-loved.
0: Yeah, well, Sid Jackson is a legend of Australian rules football and has certainly, I think, garnered a lot more of the spotlight in recent years. And thanks to Sir Doug Nicholls round and things like this, we've learned more about the story of Sid Jackson. Of course, was part of the Stolen Generation. And it's quite an incredible story if you get a chance to read up on that. But two-time premiership player at Carlton, East Perth, Ferris and Bess. He actually finished equal first in a Sandover medal count in 1966, but he was suspended in the year he won East Perth's Ferris and Bess. So would have been a Sandover medalist. It's a great shout, of course, out of... Originally out of South
1: Ambassador for the Doug Nicholls round last year or the year before?
0: I think he was 2 years ago. Mm. Yeah, 81 years of age, Sid Jackson. But he was a Sir Doug Nicholls round ambassador a couple of years ago. That's a great call from Wayne in Joondalup. A couple of texts as well. Here we go. Shano says, although I'm an Eagles man, Lindsay Gilbey, yeah. Jade Rawlings, Heath Scotland. Pretty sure there was another left footer for Carlton as well, or I might be confusing him with Scotland, but Lindsay Gilbey, Jade Rawlings and Heath Scotland as nominations for some unheralded and maybe underrated players from across the years. That all great.
1: Can I bring one up a bit closer to home?
0: Go for it.
1: Sherrod Wellingham.
0: Yep, Sherrod Wellingham. There you go. That's going to win you some brownie points, Quarters. That is going to win you some brownie points. He's a big fan of Cripper. I'm sure we'll hear from him across the next week or so. Some reflections on Jamie Cripps as well. A mate of Jamie, a teammate of Jamie's, and an opponent of Jamie's as well.
1: Premiership player with Collingwood.
0: Sherrod Wellingham. Sherrod played in 4 grand finals. People forget he played in a draw, a win, 2 losses, I think, as well. Sherrod has played in a number of, was it 3 grand finals? He played in 2010. Of course, they drew, then they won, then in 2011 they lost, and then 2015 he played for the Eagles. Yeah, 4 grand finals, Sherrod. He was a bit of an underrated footballer. Someone just texted and said, yeah, exactly what does happen to the brain inside the head when a person hits a soccer ball with their head. It's a ridiculous thing to do when you think about it. Yep, and it's one of the challenges they are facing. Another text, headgear is worth wearing and should be mandatory, even if there's a small chance that it may help with concussion. It should be worn. If they were worn by AFL players, it would make them far more accepted by juniors to wear them. That's absolutely
1: obviously
0: true.
1: It does help with fractures too, and
0: and
1: knocks to the head,
0: so. And cuts and other things as well. Warwick said, if AFL was the greatest game in the world, Quarters, why is it only taken seriously in the southern states of Australia? We'll say that to the two-time premiers, Brisbane, who are from Queensland, above the Barassi line, and they've won two premierships.
1: Oh, look, they've been forays internationally, but it hasn't worked. But I think there are other codes that are just too well established at this point overseas.
0: James called in to suggest hockey is a great sport to play and safer when it comes to head knock. You're one day early on that, James. Of course, we've got Olympian and Commonwealth Games gold medalist in Ash Nelson, who hosts Extra Time on a Wednesday night. She would absolutely agree with hockey, mind you. I've played hockey as a youngster growing up as well, and I saw my fair share of bad head injuries through hockey as well. It's certainly got its dangers, but it's another nomination. We were chatting about CTE, concussion on the back of the Four Corners investigation last night. It's worth reminding, 1-3-1-1-14 is the number for Lifeline. If you are struggling as well, of course, you can always call that number. And it was quite confronting watching that documentary last night, or reading the articles online about Nick Loudon and that story, and the many stories that were part of that. But yeah, it was a worthwhile documentary to watch. Quarters, did want to ask, are you going to be staying up late tonight to watch Serena Williams on centre court at Wimbledon?
1: I might have a peek.
0: Against Maya Joint.
1: You know who I'll be barracking for?
0: Maya Joint. Do you know that Maya Joint, who was 20 years of age, when she was born, Serena Williams had already won 7 singles Grand Slam titles? A little bit of a gap.
1: I'm not surprised.
0: In age and experience. It'd be a pretty cool win if she could. I know you'll be barracking hard for Maya Joint, as we all are, Australian, but it'd be quite a thrill and a win.
1: Don't get me wrong.
0: For her career, if she can knock off the returning champ.
1: Repeat what I said. I think she should have been forced to qualify. I think it takes the spot of someone who's more worthy at this point.
0: By the way, we were speaking about head knocks, as I mentioned. Another shout-out, of course, last night, a shout-out from Clint and the team. But Chelsea Randall, retired from the AFLW. Just wanted to give her a shout-out as well. AFLW champion, a few premierships at the Adelaide Crows, formerly the Swan Districts, captain WA, 5-time All-Australian.
1: Great kid.
0: She is going to go into the WA Football Hall of Fame. I think absolutely no doubt she'll be in there in the coming years when she becomes eligible for that. But she was a bit of a trailblazer across women's football in WA, and it's great to see her go on to an amazing career. She actually retired with some concussion injuries, of course, it was right in the back end of her career, but suffered some pretty bad concussions through her time that had a pretty big effect on her. So we wish her all the best, and hopefully we can have a chat to Chelsea Randall across the ABC, Perth and WA, and ABC Sport airwaves over the next few weeks. I want to ask you as well, Quarters, while I've got you, Mitch Cleary last night reported on a few names that Carlton have been interested in their coaching search. He believes there was 6 names he said Carlton will meet with as part of them, and one of them, Jamie Graham from Fremantle. Do you reckon Jamie Graham, do you reckon it's time for him to get a chance at the top level?
1: Absolutely. Well, Jamie Graham, James Kelly, James Raheely, Daniel G in Syracuse, Corey Enright, Brendan Lade. Let's not forget Josh Fraser, who I believe will be part of that at some point and should be. It does look like they're going down that path of the assistant coaches, Carlton, doesn't it?
0: Yeah, untried, untested, going the new.
1: John Longmire was a big tip early.
0: Yep.
1: He's now still in the chop-up for the Tasmanian job.
0: Yeah.
1: I would think that Carlton will do its due diligence and look at everyone, but it looks like they're going down that assistant path, where Essendon perhaps may be going down a different road.
0: I will say, I've heard some people, because they're being very coy on the whole Josh Fraser thing. He won't officially put his hand up. They're not officially saying they're asking.
1: They should ask him to.
0: I don't mind them just kind of waiting at the moment, I've said it before, but at the moment, there's no pressure on Josh Fraser. He's coming in. He's doing the job to the best of his ability. He's got them playing terrific football. As soon as he officially becomes part of that process, it is an actual audition. And then
1: it's an audition.
0: But then you start to worry about everything you're doing, and then you're trying to show exactly what you're doing for next year.
1: I don't think it would change.
0: But I think it would absolutely change. If you're officially in the mix, then I think the pressure just ramps up a little bit. So at the moment, he goes, look, I'm just going to coach, do what I think's right, and if I get to the end of the year, we had a good year, maybe I'll put my hand up for it. I don't mind how they're doing it, and I think they should be scared of the David Teague effect. I think that's actually a I know some people, I know Ben Cameron on ABC Sport criticised that. That's the right thing. You should be hesitant about it because they did make a mistake.
1: Just because he's a caretaker.

0: Because of the caretaker.
1: Be cautious. Yeah. Because they have been carried away in the past, and some people go, it's stupid to be scared by the Teague thing. But those who forget history are doomed to repeat it. So it is better just to be a bit cautious and go, hang on, we have been carried away in the past. Let's just let it play out a little
0: bit.
1: Are you
0: suggesting, and we'll go through it. Just like the Teague train, of course, which went off the tracks, are you suggesting, and we'll quote Corbin Middlemass here from the ABC,
1: yes.
0: Is this the honeymoon phrase?
1: It is at the moment, but I think he's doing a better job than Teague did at the time. So I think they did jump way too early.
0: Well, he hasn't lost yet.
1: They did jump way too early with David Teague, but I don't mind the fact that it's a cautious approach. Cash does point out, Jamie Graham did interview for the Collingwood job when Craig McRae got the gig. He didn't apply for the West Coast job when Adam Simpson was sacked. We spoke to him about that, and Akash asked him about that on the boundary last year, and he was happy to keep his name out of it. But he has done one of the best jobs in football this year, which everyone's been talking about how well this Fremantle forward line works, and Jamie Graham is the architect behind that, and he is the forwards coach at Fremantle. So pretty good resume.
0: Good to see this. Stephen King's opened another pathway, hasn't he?
1: Yep.
0: Success he's had at Melbourne this year. Most people, including myself, had them in the bottom four.
1: Yeah, and they, well, to be honest, they've got a fair bit of talent out there, and he's got them working well. And yes. They've got rid of
0: he's got the most out of most of his players.
1: And they got rid of some toxic people at the club as well, who I think didn't want to be there and was dragging them down as a whole. Quickly as well, quarters, Jamie Cripps didn't go out on his own terms. Ben Stokes did. What'd you make of that?
0: You reckon?
1: 30 seconds left. What did you make
0: incident,
1: of that?
0: Oh, it's just been a strange... It's been a strange couple of years.
1: Sums up England, doesn't
0: the
1: it?
0: Inability to adjust on the go, re-Bazball, et cetera.
1: Oh, look, I'd say refusal.
0: The nightclub incident, what, about a month? Month, going back about a month with the curfew.
1: 3 weeks, I think it was, maybe.
0: You're the captain of the team. You've got to be aware of the rules. And, look, I think that's pushed him over the edge. I don't think he's... Had that not happened, he would still be captain of that team. But look, let's look at the decorated career. Got the guard of honour, which was fantastic to see.
1: Has 17 standing ovations, cost him the test match, opened the batting, made 30, got out and was selfish to the end. Classic Ben Stokes. Quarters, enjoyed your time. Tomorrow night, Ash Nelson and Chris Waterman will be on. Dan Ryan from The Fever wrapping up the season. Everyone else, news.
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4: In the ice hockey, it was a big win for the Brave last night at the AIS Arena, 10-1 against the Adelaide Adrenaline. And Warren Apps is head of game day operations at Canberra Brave. You must be feeling pretty good this morning, Warren.
5: Morning, Hannah. Yeah, big night last night. In fact, it was, I think, the first Friday night AIHL game we've ever had in Canberra. And, the team delivered probably their most dominant performance of the season. So everyone was feeling pretty good.
4: What's going on for the Brave at the moment? It's obviously working beautifully. To talk first about the team, are they really hitting their straps now that they've had the opportunity to play together a number of times where in the preseason that wasn't possible?
5: Look, I think that's part of it. It does take a while for the lines to click, for the coaching staff to determine what works and what doesn't. We also have some import players that, of course, arrive over the early part of the season. So that's all, they're all in place now. Things are settling. The guys are getting used to playing together. And I think we're seeing two things. I think we're seeing that click into gear, but we're also seeing some depth. Last night, those 10 goals came from 10 goal scorers. So it's not just that top import line producing. It's the first to the fourth line, and I think that says something about the depth in this team.
4: I wonder how many of these players are full-time athletes. Is their training commitment a full-time load for almost all of them?
5: No. So most of them, this is a semi-amateur or a semi-pro sport. So most of them, have normal 9-to-5 jobs Monday to Friday. So, so their training is limited. There are a handful of particularly the import players who are pro players. And so probably invest a bit more time. But of course, we don't have access to a lot of ice time either. That's one of the great restrictions of hockey in Australia. The guys are only on ice a couple of times a week. So they do pretty well with what they have. But people need to remember that these guys aren't professional athletes. They're essentially semi-pro.
4: It sounds like the energy at the arena last night was massive. Take us to it. What did it feel like to be in amongst that crowd?
5: Well, I think anyone who's been to a Brave game

0: game knows that when a home goal is scored, you can feel it in the arena. So when there's a game where there are 10 goals, it was an exhausting night in a good way. So it was a great night to be there.
1: Now, the Brave have a mascot who I know ABC's Emma Bickley met last night. We're really familiar with our sporting mascots across Canberra with the other sporting clubs. Tell us about our ice hockey mascot.
0: So the mascot is Bruce. He's a Highland cow, so he's very familiar with cold climates. Legend has it that he wandered in from the woodlands up on the hills here in Bruce one night, found his home, and he's now part of the team. So he was very, very warmly received, and I think he's going to become a big part of the team.
1: Absolutely. So he's just strolled over from O'Connor Ridge, something like that?
0: Yep. That's what we think. That's what we think. He's certainly very much at home now in the bowels of the arena, though.
1: Wonderful. We'll have to keep an eye out for him. If you're walking your dog on O'Connor Ridge, keep an eye out for the Brave mascot. He might be taking a walk while in between games. But the Brave are playing again this afternoon up against the Adelaide Adrenaline. How does this side handle facing a team who's flogged them the night before?
0: Yeah, you know, this is really interesting. And I think we'll see a tighter game tonight. Adelaide will obviously come out determined to correct the balance. But the Brave have struggled to put together two wins in a doubleheader weekend this year. So they'll be thinking about that. That'll be weighing on their minds. So I think we'll see a closer game. But what you tend to see after a result like last night is that the visiting team will come out very determined and looking to make a point. So I think we'll see a fiery one tonight, and I think we'll see a closer result.
1: And Warren, are there any tickets left for the game this evening?
0: No, all sold out tonight. So they are all selling out a couple of weeks in advance. So they're getting very difficult to get hold of.
1: Wow. Well, all the best for another fabulous evening of ice hockey, and so much love for ice hockey at the moment in Canberra, and revel in that because it's an absolute win for the club, and enjoy the afternoon.
0: Thanks, Hannah. Have a great weekend.
1: Warren Apps there. He's head of the game day operations at the Canberra Brave and introducing you to their new mascot. Yeah, do keep an eye out because you might just run into him over at O'Connor Ridge.

Pulled up, all dressed in a mask and gloves, but it's not a sex thing. Well, I guess it's a bit of a sex thing. On Pornhub, pandemic is trending. This really isn't normal. Feeling pretty mortal. Thought all my feelings, problems were awful. Now I'm nearly total, thinking about them. Drowning the world, but you're really not cool. I'ma still stay home, though.

0: I'm good. I'm pretty good.
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6: It's June 1950, and the West Indies are about to win a test match in England for the very first time. Not only that, they're doing it at Lord's, the traditional home of cricket.
7: Cricket, lovely cricket, at Lord's where I saw it. Cricket, lovely cricket, at Lord's where I saw it.
8: Warrell bowls and an almighty sweep, and he's out LBW. Wardle is LBW, snatches a stump, and the players are running off the field. And here come the ground staff to prevent an encroachment of the wicket. But there are one or two West Indian characters running out on the field, waving their hats, and they're going to escort their team off the field. Such a sight never been seen before at Lord's.
9: The Lord's victory of the West Indies over England in the second test in 1950 represented the zenith of West Indies cricket achievement to that point.
6: Trevor Marshall, a cricket fan who writes about the game and teaches history in Barbados.
9: It was Lord's, the Mecca, the home of the Imperial, as it was then, Cricket Council. And in a sense, it was also the Imperial British who were being besieged in their own den by these bumptious colonials.
7: They gave the crowd plenty fun, the second test and West Indies won.
6: Can you remember at all what it felt like to walk out at Lord's with a bat in your hand, to go in and bat there, to go in and play at Lord's?
10: Yeah, I was nervous.
6: Clyde Walcott was one of the top West Indian batsmen in 1950. He cemented his reputation by scoring 168 runs in the West Indies victory at Lord's, fulfilling, he says, a boyhood dream.
10: That's basically what it was all about, really, wanting to make 100 at Lord's. I wanted to make 100 in a test match, but more so at Lord's, because we were told as growing up that that was the mecca of test cricket.
6: He wasn't the only West Indian player to score 100 during the match. Alan Ray did so as well. And Clyde Walcott says they had their own private celebration at the end of the game.
10: And what we said was, the two of us got 100, so we will drink some champagne out of the glasses, and broke the glasses so that nobody else would drink out of them. because it meant so much to us.
6: Can you remember what you did after the match? Did you call home? Did you try and talk to your family? Can you remember doing that?
10: Well, I couldn't afford it in those days to call home. in fact, in the 1950 tour, we got £5 a week pocket allowance. And of that £5, if you were eating out, you had to pay for your own meals. If you're going to eat in at the hotel, the meal was provided. But if you wanted to go out to eat a Chinese meal or an Indian curry, which we like, then you had to pay for it out of your own pocket. If you wanted to go to matinee with a young lady, then you had to pay for it out of the £5.
11: Well, this is a scrapbook which I compiled when I was a student in England in 1950, and it covers most of the tour of the West Indies.
6: Eric Bishop, a retired judge, was studying law in London during the summer of 1950.
11: I was a close friend of Clyde Walcott and Frank Wirrs. We grew up in Barbados together, and they knew the pecuniary circumstances of a student, and so it was easy for them to say, well, look, if you want, we can get complimentary tickets for you, because each of the players was given a quota of complimentary tickets. And so I was able to get complimentary tickets for each day of the game at Lord's. Otherwise, I would have had to listen to it on radio and not see the great things I saw.
6: The West Indies came to Lord's having lost the first game in the series to an England team captained

0: by Norman Yardley. Clyde Walcott had not batted well and had a point to prove. His innings at Lord's was memorable to all who saw it, Eric Bishop included.
1: I remember it very vividly because, as I've told him and told many others, it was the best innings by a batsman which I've ever seen.
0: Why was that?
1: Well, it was full of power, it was full of placement, and it was full of confidence. I remember Norman Yardley fielding and Clyde Walcott was beating them all along the ground, time and again, so much so that on one occasion a member of the crowd called out something to Yardley and he shrugged his shoulders as if to say, what do I do with this one?
2: But Gomez broke him down while Walcott licked them around. He was not out for 168.
0: While Clyde Walcott was scoring the runs, two other young cricketers were making their names as bowlers.
2: With those little pals of mine,
3: Ramadan and Valentine.
0: Sonny Ramadan and Al Valentine took 18 of the 20 English wickets to fall. Ram and Val, as they were known, became an almost instant part of Caribbean cultural history. Trevor Marshall.
4: The fact that the achievement of Ramadan and Valentine was immortalized in song, the victory Calypso, written by Egbert Moore, Lord Beginner, and sung by Lord Kitchener, gave to the match a legendary kind of character. This titanic battle between the forces of colonialism and the forces of anti-colonialism. And because of that, the West Indians were called by Fleet Street Calypso cricketers.
2: Cricket, lovely cricket, at last where I saw it.
4: So in 1950, the superb victory at Lord's meant that West Indians, black people, had shown the world that they could compete on the highest level with persons who had invented and who patented and refined the game of cricket. In fact, it's the only sport in which black men up to that point had a stellar kind of contribution and status.
0: This status rubbed off on all West Indians at a time when immigration from the Caribbean to Britain was just gathering pace. There's a famous story of one man so excited by the result that he hired a tuxedo and wore it to work, driving his bus through the streets of Birmingham. Clyde Walcott himself had friends who'd moved to England.
5: In those days, coloured people or black people, whatever you want to call them, were more or less given a hard time. And they said how, this was after the test, how proud they felt to go into work or to school next day or the Monday or whenever it was, having beaten England.
6: Yes, they're determined, I think, to give us a little song. A band of about a dozen of them. One in a bright red cap, one in a bright blue shirt. And they're dancing out into the middle, and there's a press photographer chasing after them. But I think they'll be herded tactfully off the middle. And they're singing and dancing off the pitch. And the English section of the spectators is giving them a round of applause, led by a gentleman with a banjo.
2: Hot vent in the air. People shout and jump without fear. So at Lord's was the scenery. It bound to go down in history.
0: The interviews for this programme were conducted in the year 2000. Eric Bishop is still following West Indies cricket from his home in Barbados, and Trevor Marshall is still teaching history. Sir Clyde Walcott, who was knighted for his services to cricket, died in 2006.

0: We can build a stronger future for our people.
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4: In news this week, Cricket ACT announced the appointment of their new CEO, Anthony Eilert. He'll replace Liv Thornton, who moved into a new role as CEO of Tennis New South Wales. And Anthony joins Cricket ACT from Visit Victoria. He's previously worked for Cricket Victoria. I met Anthony this week, and you might be pleased to know that he's just as keen as us for a Canberra team in the Big Bash.
5: Thanks for the welcome first up, but I think one is just cricket is my favourite sport. I've loved it since I was a boy, and really it's been a big part of my life, mostly from a watching perspective, but also I worked in cricket for 3 years down here in Victoria. But just the opportunity in Canberra, I think, is a fantastic one. The local organisation there has done a brilliant job in terms of how cricket's structured, how they do participation, and that there's a real connection between community cricket and then high performance as well as professional cricket. And I think that's a real role model for how cricket can work. And also, I just think that it is a wonderful place to be. I've lived there before, and I'm really looking forward to getting back.
4: You mentioned you've worked at Cricket Victoria. Were there some great learnings there, some real strengths that you'd like to bring to Canberra?
5: Yeah, it was a really good time to work there. We were doing a lot of really close work with the state government at the time to lift the standard of infrastructure for not just cricket, but for sport in general. And a lot of that revolved around making sure that women and girls had

0: inclusive and welcoming facilities, upgrades to change rooms, upgrades to ovals and training facilities to make sure that there was an equality of access and really making sure that everyone got a chance to play and to train in an environment that was really welcoming for them. And I think that's something that I'm looking to bring to Canberra. The team up there has done a great job of working with the ACT government to highlight some of the areas that need to be improved in infrastructure. And I think the work I've done down here will really stand me in good stead to be able to talk to the Territory Government about how we can do that in a collaborative way.
1: Speaking of the team, you mentioned the team at Cricket ACT. I wonder if Olivia Thornton left you an extensive handover book. She's very thorough. Have you got a whole lot of notes that have been left behind for you?
0: I'm told there is some great handover notes, and I had a good chance to meet the team yesterday when I was up there. And in doing my due diligence ahead of time, I got nothing but great reports about both Olivia and the team up there. And I'm looking forward to picking her brain as well. I haven't had a chance to talk to her yet, but I'm looking forward to picking her brain about how she was able to succeed in the role, because certainly all reports, she did such a fantastic job. So it's big boots to fill as well.
1: You mentioned you've spent a bit of time in Canberra, so you won't have to use the sat-nav to navigate your way around the city. You're pretty familiar with the place. What do you like about Canberra?
0: I love that it's both a spread out but also a really compact place to live. I'm not going to lie, I'm very, very tired of sitting in traffic in Melbourne for an hour to get places, and I'm really looking forward to being able to get up there and really sort of spread out again a bit, you know, in terms of both in the city and then in the surrounds. One of my boys loves his mountain bike riding, and my wife and a couple of the other kids love the beach and being able to go across to the coast easily. And it's such a wonderful place to live from that perspective, and just being able to really do what you want to be able to do without sitting in traffic for so long at times.
1: You've absolutely found the right place if you've got a son that likes mountain biking. I know listeners will be happy to share that Stromlo, Mount Majura, we're so close to Thredbo too, one of the meccas here in Australia for mountain biking. You're absolutely in the right place. So that's good news for him too. Let's talk about the Big Bash, because Canberra has long longed to be part of the Big Bash. Do you think Canberra might have a shot at securing a spot in either the men's or the women's under your guidance? Is that a priority for you?
0: The board and particularly the chair has made it very clear that they want to achieve that. Now, there's many different ways you can do that in both the short and the longer term, and I'll look forward to working both with the board and Cricket Australia and the broader cricket community to try and achieve that. I think we'll need to see how things settle a little bit at the Cricket Australia level in the first instance, and work with them on how they're going to structure the league going forward. So there's a fair bit of water to pass under that bridge first to really fully understand exactly what the opportunity is. But, you know, the games that Thunder play at Manuka, we know that Canberrans turn up for them and for elite level cricket when it's played in Canberra. So I've certainly got no doubts that Manuka and the city would be ready to host the team. But yes, there's a fair bit of hard work to go before we can fully understand what that might look like and what's the best structure for it.
1: It's a great time to come in. You'll have time to get your feet under the desk and work out what's what before getting into the thick of the community cricket season and as competition really ramps up. What are some of your priorities? Is it about getting to know the clubs and getting to know the team here first and foremost?
0: Yeah, absolutely. And I've spent a lot of time in the last decade in and around community and club cricket here in Melbourne. I'm on the committee for my kids' cricket club. I had to tell them yesterday that I'm standing down, so that was a bit sad. But I understand the challenges for community cricket and particularly the pressure that volunteers and parents can feel at times to make sure it all works. So I think always a priority is to see how you can help and alleviate

0: alleviate some of those pressures where you can. As I mentioned before, the infrastructure discussions with government will be a priority as they go through their budgeting cycles over the near term. But also the current Cricket ACT strategy expired last year, and the board really wants to make sure that we get out and do some consultation and get that process underway so that we've all got a common vision and a common voice for what we want to achieve in cricket. So people may get sick of me in the first few months because I'll be trying to get out and about as much as humanly possible and meet as many people as I can.
1: That's wonderful news. Well, welcome to Canberra. I hope you have a wonderful time living here, but more importantly, immersing yourself in the cricket community. And great to have you on Canberra Grandstand.
0: Yeah, great. And thank you for the welcome. It's been fantastic so far.
1: And that's Anthony Eilert. He is Cricket ACT's new CEO. He'll start next month and taking the place of Olivia Thornton, who's moved into a new role as the CEO of Tennis New South Wales.

0: Know the next Australian of the Year? Are they raising funds for those in need? Or building a brighter future? Conducting research? Or inspiring future astronauts? See them, hear them, nominate them at australianoftheyear.org.au.
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2: Hello and welcome to Stumped, your intercontinental hit of news, features and debate from the quirky world of cricket. I'm Nikesh Raghani, in for Alison

0: Cash, Brett Sprigg here at the ABC in Sydney in the chair for Jim Maxwell in the middle of our winter, enjoying from afar the Women's T20 World Cup. Our Aussies out to overcome some injury concerns and this trophy drought, which is going on 3.5 years now. It's just not acceptable. But everyone knows it doesn't count until you face India or get to the knockout stages. So at time of speaking, all that's ahead of us and we'll see how it transpires across this next week or so.
1: Well, if I can take the liberty of welcoming you, Nikesh and Spriggy. Charu Sharma from Akashwani, or on behalf of Akashwani. I'm in Mysore today, the royal city, in it figures because I'm here for what is the premier tournament in our part of the country called the Maharaja Trophy. But of course, all the action's in England, and that's the place to be. You have to be a little careful, though, with dressing rooms. I wonder which one I'll be allotted, because Vaibhav Suryavanshi is going to be allotted one entirely on his own.
2: Charu, Brett, good to see you. Coming up on Stumped, we're joined by Duba Sarwari from the Afghan refugee cricket team to discuss their tour of England. But first, one of the greats of Indian cricket has been speaking to us on Stumped. Spinner Ravichandran Ashwin took over 750 international wickets and is widely considered as one of the best bowlers of his generation. He retired from the Indian international team in 2024 and the IPL the following year and has now taken on a new challenge. This time it's in the US with Major League Cricket with the San Francisco Unicorns team and their club sponsors Qualis, hoping his experience and skill will help them reach new audiences. I've been chatting to him and I started by asking him what it was about Major League Cricket that attracted him.
3: No, look, I think once I decided to quit playing the IPL and play cricket for India, I was pretty keen on exploring how cricket works in other parts of the world. Where at the moment the game stands is the franchisee leagues are the ones that are really creating the economic model for the players. And it's not just in the IPL. As you see, there is cricket in England now. The 100's really gone through. MLC is an interesting thing because you've got a huge Asian diaspora here. And the fact that there is a huge amount of interest and when you do turn up here, it is going to kind of create a different sort of a market. And for me, moving on to the next chapter of my life, which could be in a year or two, is to try and get into coaching and mentorship, which gives me a great opportunity to understand players from different parts of the globe. I've played alongside them, but to understand how they work and how exactly these leagues work are very different to how a national team would work or an IPL team would work.
2: Of course, so many leagues around the world, like you say, in different conditions, I guess, over there in the US. What were your first impressions? I know it's only been a short time since you've been out there, but your first impressions of the Major League itself and the San Francisco Unicorns franchise in particular?
3: Look, I think we played some cricket at Dallas. The ground there, the infrastructure there is pretty impressive. I was there a couple of months ago as well. I think it's only going to get better as we play more cricket and as this becomes an annual feature here in America. And for my sake, I haven't played cricket for a year. I had a pretty bad meniscus tear. Jumping back onto the wagon and trying to play, it was actually a bit of a new experience for me, not being in the middle for a year. Never had that happen in the last two decades. So I had to really work my way through and look forward to getting deep into this tournament. And most importantly, want to enjoy. And this part of my career is not about trying to accomplish or prove anything to anyone. It's about understanding what I might want to do in the future, enable a few players, pass on whatever little knowledge I've got. And most importantly, the unicorns are into a space where they're trying to automate the game. They're trying to get AI, enable them to make this game better for the players and for the audience. So my little bit, my two cents on it would be something that I'm here for as well. So in many ways, it's a great fit. I saw what the owners wanted to do. So it was a pretty easy wagon for me to get onto.
2: Lots of young players in the Unicorns squad, of course. And look, I first came across you, first time we interacted was 2013, post the Champions Trophy win at Edgbaston. And then I've spoken to you a couple of times since. It's been a while, but it was obvious then the way you thought, the way you answered my questions, that sort of the tactical side of the game was very much something you were always thinking about and new innovative ways of trying to win matches and sort of stuff that you brought into your bowling over the years. Coaching seemed like the way you would perhaps go at some point towards the end of your career and once you'd sort of hung up your boots. You haven't done that yet. You mentioned you want to get into coaching, but does that sort of draw of playing with younger players over in the US, was that something that really pulled you to go and play in America? And is that something you've enjoyed so far out there?
3: Look, I think coaching at the highest level is in as much as about tactics, it's also about man management. You have players who will bridge in from different parts of the

0: world and come together to play for one team and for one cause. It's about understanding what works for one and what doesn't work for another. You must be able to cater to their needs as and when it's required. And look, I think tactics is something that's really excited me. And on a journey of that spanned over almost 2 decades, I've had to adapt and innovate in my own game. But that doesn't mean that's the only way everybody gets to play the game. I've been mentoring and coaching teams at a much lesser level as I've been playing. For example, TNPL is a local league, and I've done that with a lot of cricketers over the last 7, 8 years. So this is a natural extension. And if this might be something that excites me, and if this is the journey I want to take, I'm not one of those cricketers who's going to say, I played for a couple of decades, I deserve this job. That's not how I do it. And that's just not being truthful to myself, and that's not what I stand for. I would like to know everything, tick all the boxes, understand what it takes to get success, and then probably dip my feet into it. And like I said, this year and the next one probably would just interface me into the next journey of my life or career. And hopefully this would be much more relaxed than what it was in the last 2 decades.
1: Just before we move on, back to the US in particular, I mean, there's been a massive, obviously, push to try and get cricket more popular over in that part of the world. We saw the T20 World Cup sort of co-hosted alongside the West Indies a couple of years back. There's been a massive push. This league now, the next step in that sort of development. You mentioned expats there. A lot of expats come and watch the cricket. That will never change. But in terms of the local population and the younger generations, how much work do you think there is to do to make cricket even sort of, half as popular as, say, soccer over there, which again is behind all the major American sports?
0: Look, my initial impression, I just tell you whatever I felt as soon as I've been here. I played a little bit of cricket in Florida before this, before when India has turned up. The thing that strikes to me here is the passion that people have for the game. Even when we are in India, we get a lot of people. I've been running an academy for more than 10 years now, and we get a lot of inquiries and a lot of people from America who come and play cricket there, learn whatever they can, and head back to America and try and, express themselves. But for starters, there is a lot of investment. Like, for example, our franchise, and even Qualys for that matter, supports the game nicely. And it is the first part of the puzzle. But if you do need a lot more cricketers of international pedigree to turn up and represent America in the future and make MLC a much better competition, the locals need to stake a claim in that, for which the infrastructure needs to move ahead. The more and more infrastructure that's available in schools and colleges will enable more people taking up the sport. More the numbers, more the talent, and more people will start making people turn their heads and look at America as a cricketing superpower, which they've managed to accomplish in quite the other sports. And I think it'll take some time, but infrastructure, if I was given the responsibility of doing something about it, the first thing I would do is create quality infrastructure in which the players can play. And coaching is the second part of the puzzle, but if the infrastructure is available, cricketers will find a way to teach themselves, because I think cricket is a highly self-taught sport. And when we make the environment conducive for them to be able to learn on their own, the answers will be up for the taking in the very near future.
1: And I guess one thing that a lot of these owners of various franchises around the world are doing is creating academies and those broad scouting networks as well, once they've sort of got that infrastructure in place to find the next level of talent, the next generation rather, of talent. You see IPL owners now owning franchise sides in different parts of the world, including in the MLC. How do you feel about that sort of Indian ownership and that sort of, MI have got a team, for example, in pretty much every league in the world, and there's various others. How do you see that in the whole sphere of franchise cricket?
0: One part of the business is to extend yourself and try and make a meaningful difference to the game itself. And when you are having a profitable business in the IPL, I think it's quite laudable that some of these franchises have invested into the game in other parts of the world, because IPL's business model is something that cannot be replicated anywhere else in the world. And money making is very nascent when you invest into a new market like America, or for England for that matter. The valuations can be steep sometimes, and you'll only know at the end of the decade whether it's a profitable model or not. But the fact that they want to invest on cricketers, for example, Sanjay Krishnamurthy, who plays for us, turns up in the ILT20 for MI. So that's a straight tick for me, because Sanjay is someone who's going to serve American cricket in the future. Shubham Ranjane turns up for JSK in South Africa. So this exposure whatever you say, I'll lead you back to the previous one. Infrastructure is the first part, and exposure of playing alongside some high quality cricketers, pitting yourself up against some high quality cricketers in different conditions will enable you to become a much better cricketer than that you were on the previous day. So for me, it is an amazing thing what they're doing. But at the end of the day, as a cricket connoisseur and someone who loves the game, I'd like to see some context where these different leagues end up having a meaningful conclusion in the name of a Champions League, like how football does. The sooner the cricketing landscape understands that we need to create a meaningful end to these leagues, is when these franchisee leagues will, whether you agree or not, franchisee leagues are here to stay. Bilateral cricket, I'm not too sure. I think it has its own ups and downs, but I do believe franchisee cricket is here to stay, and having a meaningful contextual conclusion to that is where the game is headed next.
1: Of course, there was a Cricket Champions League in the early days of IPL and a few other leagues around the world. Perhaps a little bit before its time, would you agree? And now seems like, I guess, an ideal time to look to bring something like that back.
0: Absolutely. There can't be a better time than this to bring it out. Because if you need to have a Champions League, the number of cricketers, just the pure volume of cricketers that are available around the world needs to go up. And what better time than getting the game into the Olympics? We're going to see LA host the 2028 Olympics for the game. And as we saw in the last T20 World Cup, Italy came up and they put in some good performances. You had Scotland who turned up and did really well. Netherlands have been around for a while. So there is a influx of European countries. America did stake the claim in the previous World Cup. So there can never be a better time. And rationing out players like how football has done, not everybody should be able to turn up in every league and make it a no context league. I think there must be a limit and a cap on that as well. Generally, the game has tended to stay a little backwards compared to some of the other sports. And this is about the right time to nail it on the head and try and create context and allow the game to fly, which it so deservedly needs to do.
1: There is one competition around the world which doesn't involve a 20-over match. It's the 100. Lots of foreign investment recently came into that competition, and we're going to see the fruits of that this year. There was the first auction held in the 100. With that IPL ownership, not just of 100 teams, but also teams around the world, do you think we're any closer to seeing Indian men players, male Indian players who play for the national team, who are contracted to their various state sides, playing in these competitions around the world? Because, of course, you had to retire from Indian cricket before you had the opportunity to go and play elsewhere. Are we a step closer to seeing perhaps an Indian star playing in another league?
0: The honest answer is no, because I think whether you agree to it or not, the economic model means a lot to the game, and the IPL is standing at the cusp of probably having a valuation that's 10, 100, 200, 300,000x than some of the other leagues. And I do not have the numbers at the top of my head to give you an exact valuation on that. But with that, why does the IPL have that sort of valuation? It's because it's able to retain the quality of players, local players especially, and Indian players are heavily marketable in the country. With all that, enabling them to move on to another league, especially when they're contracted to play for the country, I don't think it's going to happen. But then you will see one odd cricketers here and there who will turn up and play in some of these leagues. That's why I said context is very important. If there is a context that you cannot turn up in more than one home league for every player, then you might start seeing a lot more systematic work in terms of recruiting players to different leagues.
1: On last week's show, Ash, we talked about sort of bilateral series, and you touched on it there, perhaps becoming irrelevant in the future with the amount of franchise cricket that's going on. Also, 50-over cricket, perhaps, something might have to give in the future. You've got your short-form cricket, which is great for getting new fans in. It's over in 3 or 4 hours. You've got your test cricket, which the purists love. How do you see the future of sort of cricket around the world, international cricket, domestic cricket? Is it time that something is going to have to give? And if so, what is that going to be?
0: Look, I think the straight answer to that is white ball cannot have two formats anymore. Someone like me who's really mad about the game, it's very hard for me to watch a 50-over bashathon. It's just an extension of 20-over cricket with five fielders inside the circle. Now, absolutely no ebbs and flows to the game. One of the reasons why test cricket still sells when there are two good cricketing teams playing is the fact that the game is able to ebb and flow. And with 50-over cricket, the ebbing and flowing is absolutely out of the window. I don't see how that 50-over format is going to survive the test of time. I would love to be proven wrong, but I can't see how that's going to go for a very long time. I see test cricket amongst four or five nations being very strong. Hope the ICC can create a couple of tires and enable the health of test cricket to hold on for a while, because it's fascinating cricket. T20 cricket, the franchisee leagues need to be able to set a context. And I do not also like the fact that there is an ICC event every single year, which also makes it very boring to watch. I'd love to see a World Cup once in 4 years. We are in America. There is a FIFA World Cup going on. I would love to watch a World Cup every 4 years. And I do not want to watch a World Cup every year, because that isn't a World Cup anymore.
1: Yeah, that's certainly how it used to be. But there will be another T20 World Cup just 2 years after the previous one. And there's a certain young man that a lot of Indian fans are hoping will be part of that squad. Vaibhav Suryavanshi, new sensation in Indian cricket. He's made the squads for the T20 games against Ireland and England coming up very soon. Just how good is he? I mean, we've heard players talk about this kid is the most talented kid they've ever seen. How good do you think he is?
0: I think he's special. When you watch someone special, you know it straight away. And when you watch him bat, what stood out with Vaibhav is not just the way he's batted. It's also about how he's been able to make subtle adjustments with respect to some senior bowlers coming after him. He's had some very experienced bowlers who have come to him with different plans. And he's shown the ability to adapt quite impressively. For me, I think that's where it stops with respect to talking about Vaibhav Suryavanshi, because he's a 15, 16-year-old kid. Who I personally believe should have fun playing the game, just like he would in the gullies of wherever he comes from his hometown. So he's not going to have a lot of long road ahead of him where he's going to play without pressure. It will eventually catch up, because it will turn into being work. But as of now, I would love for him to have fun and entertain all of us.
1: Well, he certainly is having fun by the looks of it. I mean, how do you manage somebody like that? You mentioned the pressure that's there to come very soon. How do you sort of steer him away from those kinds of pressures and just keep him focused on enjoying his game?
0: No, quite simply, it's pretty easy. That's what the previous answer also had in it. And just let him have all the fun and not talk to him about the game at all. Allow him to go there and absolutely tonk the balls. And if he has any questions to ask of you, and if you think you can enable him to play without pressure, enable him to do that. And that's pretty much where I would put it. Like I said, you won't have a long road without pressure behind your back. He will face all the ups and downs in life. But for now, he's putting on a show, and he's putting on a show for the world of cricket connoisseurs to watch and just say, wow. And he's a phenomenal talent.
1: Just before you go, finally, Ash, as well as the coaching, which you mentioned you'd like to get into in the future, content creating seems to be something you really enjoy. Just tell us how much that sort of means to you and how important that is in the sort of latter part of your career.
0: Look, I think it's just a way of expression for me. I love the sport. And sometimes when you get to talk about the sport to audience who are consuming the game, who don't have the entirety of understanding of what goes on and how a cricketer might think and what's happening in a game, I just feel contextually there's an empty space of a podcast where cricket connoisseurs don't get to consume enough. I just found myself a niche spot in that, and I love talking about the game. So what better fit than getting into it and talking about the game? And on top of it, when people do get to understand who you are through that, is also an added bonus. But never really expected an outcome when I started it, and I continue to do it the same way because it just gives me enough joy.
1: A man of many talents. Thank you very much for your time, Ash. Really appreciate that.
0: Thank you, Nikesh. Thank you.
2: That was India legend Ravichandran Ashwin talking to me from San Francisco. Well, Charu, I'll start off with you then. He's obviously been there, done everything in the game, has Ashwin. New challenge for him now out in America. Are people in India aware that he's out there? And if so, how has this move gone down with fans over there?
3: You know, outside of India, especially these other leagues, they're not covered very heavily in India. And one primary reason, is obvious, is the fact that there aren't any Indians playing there, except, you know, in the odd case now, as Ashwin has gone to the US, but not as a premium player. He is a retired player. And the little we know is that he didn't play the first match because of that meniscus injury he's talking about. And the second, he went wicketless. So, you know, it's not going to be for his performance. And I think he knows that too. He brings a lot more, though, in terms of experience and just the, you know, PR value and everything else that the San Francisco team must surely be leaning very heavily on. But if players go well past their prime, then it's just not making that much news. There's also so much, if I can call it legends cricket going on. It's all very confused. There's just too much cricket going on. And in India, there isn't that much attention to these other leagues that he's talking about, you know, leading on to a Champions Trophy, we can talk about, or Champions League, we can talk about all of that later. But to answer that question again very quickly, no, it hasn't really made massive news, not yet.
2: You mentioned there too much cricket going on. If you'd have told me as a 10-year-old kid there's too much cricket in the world, I'd say there can never be too much cricket. But I have to agree with you. There is quite a bit. Legends leagues, all these franchise competitions, as Ashwin touched on there. It's clearly a route that he's very interested in, though, to see how different competitions work around the world and, you know, getting a grasp, I guess, of you know, development of young players and things like that. He talked about coaching, didn't he? And from what you've seen of him as a player over so many years, is he someone that you always thought would go down that coaching route? I mean, he's a very intelligent man. You know, he's captained sides on numerous occasions. Has he got the potential to be a really successful coach, do you think?
3: Without question. I mean, he has always been heralded as one of the more thinking cricketers. And, of course, the last couple of years or three or four, he's got a big voice in the game because of social media and everything else. He's always been a bit of a maverick, though. And maybe that was one of the reasons due to which he didn't get too many leadership roles, which befit his intelligence or cricket intelligence for sure. And also hasn't been included in, at least in the waning years of his cricket, into many playing 11. So there was that sort of rough exit to the game. But there's no question that he knows the game better than most, and his power of expression is a big deal when you're coaching. It's not just knowing the game, it's being able to articulate. And he's one of the more articulate cricketers for sure. So I see a very long career there, and he seems to be interested, not just for lower franchise, why should I put this, new franchise cricket around the world, but for serious big-time franchise cricket. I think this is only the starting point for him. And I have no doubt if he's interested, he will find much bigger spots, including perhaps a national coach spot sooner than later.
2: Yep, certainly a space that we need to keep an eye on as far as Ashwin is concerned. Brett, he talked there about the formats of cricket, T20s, 50 overs, test cricket, saying something's got to give. He was quite honest, saying white ball cricket cannot have two formats. That's been the consensus by, you know, from many around the world in the last decade or so. How far away are we, do you think, from that happening? Do you think that will happen in the next sort of 5 or 10 years, maybe after the next World Cup cycle? Do we just say, look, 50 over cricket, bye-bye, and we just stick with T20s and test cricket, and I guess this 16.4 overs, 100 balls in England that still goes on?
4: Well, this conversation keeps happening, doesn't it, around what is the future of 50 over cricket? Then we get to the next World Cup, and it's still there. Will it just be World Cup only? How will all that sort of stuff operate? Every year, I think, or even more frequently, we have this conversation around the future of the various formats. And, you know, he's a great thinker and a great sort of student of the game, and his opinions are so highly valued. So in some ways, I'm surprised, as I was to hear Charu say there's too much cricket, of course, being in the heart of India. But I love what he offers, you know, these sorts of leagues. And we speak about the involvement of a guy like Ravi Chandran Ashwin. It's a shame we didn't get to see him in the BBL with the Sydney Thunder. He was signed to the Sydney Thunder, then had to miss that tournament through injury. It'd be great to see more players maybe sort of enriching the BBL and those other leagues sort of post their international and IPL careers as he has done, because as you touched on there, the limits on Indian players, current Indian players being involved in these franchise leagues. But just to sort of on a slight tangent here, I look at the opportunity here for developing players. And you know, look at someone like Nikhil Chowdhury, who's 30 now. He's not young, but came to Australia to play club cricket in his early 20s after not being successful at getting, I think he was at Mumbai Indians doing tryouts and didn't get noticed there. Gets stuck in Australia during COVID ends up getting a Big Bash contract with Hobart and then Tasmania, and then even though he's not a naturalised Australian, he qualifies as a permanent resident, makes his debut last week in that series against Bangladesh, just the second Indian-born man to play for Australia. And I loved seeing that moment with Lisa Stalaker, the two of them together, and I think her caption was, the last two people born in India to play for Australia. I'm not saying, Charu, that we're just going to take the best young Indian players and turn them into Aussies, but I hope that there's a realisation at that lower end, as far as Indian players being involved in these leagues around the world, the BBL, for example, could be beneficial in developing international quality players to then play for their country of birth as well. So maybe that's something to think about as far as the superstars playing, I think, as Ashwin said there, that's still a fair way off.
2: We also spoke about Indian players, Indian men players, not being able to play in leagues around the world. The IPL is the only franchise competition that they're allowed to play in. We've seen the women go and play in the Big Bash and in the 100 and various other competitions, which is great to see. We know why this is the case. Obviously, the BCCI wants to protect their best assets, and you know the IPL is the IPL because of that very reason, because you've got the likes of Virat Kohli and Rohit Sharma only playing in that particular league. You joked about the best of the rest perhaps going to Australia and other countries. Well, India does have a lot of cricketers now. They probably could afford to do that. But in all seriousness, are you in agreement with Ashwin that this is unlikely to change, even given the fact that there's so much Indian ownership around the world? Because these billionaires, sooner or later, they're going to put pressure on the BCCI, aren't they? Surely.
4: Yeah, well, without question. If you want to have a legitimately elite T20 league with the world's very best players, a good portion of those players certainly happen to come from India. So, of course, it would be good to have more players involved. And, you know, when, not if, the Big Bash, for example, has its new ownership structure finalised, perhaps there's an avenue for that to eventuate. Perhaps there might be some more wiggle room there. But as I said, looking at it from those two different angles, with a young guy like Nikhil Chaudhary and young Indian, you know, uncapped international players getting opportunity, you know, in Australia or for Australia, as it turns out for him, or having these recently retired guys that want to go into coaching, like Ravi Chandra and Ashwin, I think having the Indian influence, it's coming, certainly. Whether it's, you know, allowing currently capped Indian players to play, obviously, as I say, it's a fair way off. But I think it'll only be a good thing if we could have the experienced players at the top, and then also, of course, maybe the developing players also playing a role as well.
3: I think there is a way out, and Nikhil's shown that for younger Indian players to perhaps, because there's so much competition in India, millions playing the game, to maybe go to other countries and see whether they can qualify for playing cricket for the rest of the countries that are picking up their cricket particularly. I think that's a big avenue.
4: Like the USA.
3: For the IPL, well, like the USA, surely. But of course, it's a difficult decision because they're hoping to make it in India, because if they do, it's kind of really a very steep climb up in their careers. But if they go elsewhere and make a national team or make some other league, that too should be pretty useful. I'm going to ask you, if the Indian board has stayed very firm in not allowing current Indian players to go play any other franchise cricket around the world, what prevents Australia, England, other major nations, South Africa, and don't just say money because that's the obvious answer, but what prevents these other boards saying, okay, we're also not going to send any of our players anywhere else to maintain the sanctity and the demand-supply, tight supply situation for our own leagues?
2: I would say that if you were to ask a Virat Kohli, a Rohit Sharma, a Jasprit Bumrah, the very top sort of stars of Indian cricket, have you got an appetite to go and play in the 100? Have you got an appetite to go and play in the SA20? I don't necessarily think they would. They play enough cricket as it is. They're big enough stars. Yes, they do make enough money, and ultimately it will come down to that. There's just more of an appetite, I feel, certainly from English cricketers, from what I've seen, and I've spoken to quite a few, that there's a real appetite to want to go and play in South Africa, in Australia, A, for the experience, B, obviously for the money as well. But it's more sort of just trying to broaden their horizons, really, because a lot of these players, like Jos Buttler, for example, makes more than enough money playing in the IPL. He's a big superstar, has been for so many years. He doesn't need to play in the SA20 or any other leagues around the world, but he goes for the experience. Yeah. And he, you know, the I guess playing in different conditions he feels makes him a better player, and things like that. I just don't think there's necessarily the appetite from the top Indian stars, but you're right, there are sort of those other players who, you know, perform in the IPL and in Indian domestic cricket at a slightly lower level who may well want to go and play in these leagues. And I guess it's unfortunate that they're being stopped.
3: What if other countries that play good cricket say, well, our players are also not going to go anywhere? If you want to put some pressure on this one country that's not sending players anywhere, and would they not say that, all right, if we are to get Indian players to come to us, then we must also stop sending our players so easily elsewhere? The boards, if they say we're not going to send anyone, would that act as a pressure on the Indian board to say, well, all right, we'll send our players too? It's tricky.
4: No one pressures the Indian board, Charu, at least not successfully. So I can't see that necessarily transpiring. But as I say, it's all part of this vision. I mean, we've already got, and I mentioned Nikhil Chaudhry as well,

0: as one example. I mean, it may well be something that we see it a lot with the associate nations, and obviously, you know, I mentioned the USA and Canada, and that's where the franchise leagues are so important, right? Ravi Chandran Ashwin mentions the infrastructure around American cricket and how, you know, that's all sort of tied in, having the MLC. And hopefully sort of boosting their national team, and the fact that there's obviously, you know, maybe an appetite for young players to go and play for a new country. But I can't see it sort of being a widespread thing at the higher end. I think, yeah, maybe the Nikhil Chaudhary situation is going to be a rare one.
1: Yeah, some interesting thoughts then from Ravi Chandran Ashwin, and we wish him all the best out there in Major League Cricket. I'm Nikesh Raghani, and you're listening to Stumped on the BBC World Service. If you've missed anything from Stumped, then why not download and subscribe to the podcast via your usual podcast provider? And why not check us out on YouTube too? Head to the BBC World Service YouTube channel. On last week's show, we discussed whether fans are getting bored of bilateral ODI series and what the future of the 50-over game could hold.
2: They've got to have a bit of a rationalising, otherwise they're going to find that the mob lose interest in watching it. They're not going to keep watching series where the best players aren't playing. So they'll go and watch the IPL or the BBL or whatever else is going on where the good players are turning up. Oh, they might even watch Test cricket. Wouldn't that be a wonderful thing? But yeah, they got a problem. They got a traffic jam going on at the moment, and not everyone wants to be in the car.
3: From the BBC World Service, this is Stumped on ABC and Akashvani.
1: Finally on Stumped, the Afghanistan women's refugee cricket team is currently on tour in England as they continue their bid to be recognised for international competition. More than 20 members of what was the Afghanistan national team have been exiled in Australia since 2021, when the Taliban returned to power and effectively outlawed female participation in sport in the country. The team is playing a number of T20 matches alongside training opportunities. Players will also attend the final of the Women's T20 World Cup at Lords. Well, let's speak to one of the players, Duba Sarwari, who can tell us more. Duba, welcome to Stump. Thanks for joining us. Just tell us how it feels to be part of this historic tour to England.
4: Thank you so much. It's like a pleasure to play part of this beautiful team and playing alongside these talented women and show for all the world that these are strong girls and they can like reach their dream and they can work hard. And it's like a pleasure for me to be part of this beautiful team.
1: Obviously a pleasure to be here. And I'm sure it was a pleasure to meet His Majesty the King yesterday.
4: Yeah, it was such a proud moment, such a special moment. And yeah, it was amazing. I just want to say, wow, like, we never dreamed that one day we can make it to see the Sir Charles in England. And it was such a beautiful and such an exciting time for all of our teammates.
1: I'm not sure what the conversations were and how much time you had with King Charles, but was he aware of your situation? Was there any sort of advice that he passed on going forward?
4: I think like this kind of opportunity was to receive more support from all around the world, especially from like ICC. And it's like motivate us to stay stronger and feel that we have these beautiful and nice and supportive people around us that they can help us to reach our dreams and playing cricket.
1: And I'm sure it's great to be in amongst your teammates once again and just doing what you love, playing cricket, right? How do you think you guys sort of playing in tours like this and raising awareness for the plight of women's cricket in Afghanistan, how do you think this will sort of impact world cricket in terms of the women's game?
4: In all around the world, all the girls and women, they have this right to play their sport dream that they love it and they want to do it. And it's going to impact especially on Afghan women's girls, and they are banned from their basic right, like writing and reading. And we just try to be a voice for million girls in Afghanistan that they keep silent and they can't raise even their voice for their dreams or for their rights.
0: It's so inspirational, Tuba, and nice to talk to you from where I am in Sydney. I mean, this is a situation over a handful of years now where it's about survival, right, and people's safety. But somewhere in amongst all of that, you've continued on with this journey in cricket, which is just so inspirational. It's this act of

0: defiance and resilience, which I think inspires all of us. How important has the cricket itself been in your life over these past few years?
1: I think cricket is the only way that saved my life, if I want to be honest. And it's like my dream sport. It's when I see the energy, the hard working from my teammates and myself, how much we survive and how much we face challenges until we reach here. It's still like something is still the important things that we recognize from ICC's list. And we hope this is sorted out like by the end of our tour in England. This is what all the players, they hope and they want to hear from ICC that recognize us.
0: Nikesh mentioned a couple of the things on your itinerary and some of the people that you've met so far. What are you most looking forward to for the remainder of your time in England?
1: As a player, I really want to focus on to, first of all, learn and improve my cricket skills and enjoying being in England for the first time. And from each match, I pick some important things that make me a good high-level cricket player in the future.
0: And how has being in Australia these past handful of years helped your cricket?
1: They help us along and they support us along like a lot in Australia. They provide lots of opportunity for us to play and to register in different clubs and playing cricket and keep practicing. We are really grateful from the Australian Cricket Board and the England Cricket Board and India.
2: Well, Tuba, it must be fantastic. Hello, this is Charu Sharma from Mysore in India. You just mentioned India a short while back. It must be a fabulous experience to be traveling with all your friends and playing cricket. But I do have to ask you, I believe the ICC funding now comes to an end. I hope it continues. But what is next now for your team and your friends?
1: You know, this is very, like, as a player, everyone, when they start away, they want to know where this will be ended and what will be the result. This is the only question that always coming in my mind and my teammates' mind. Before we came to England, I was just thinking, what will happen after England? And I know it's like very disappointed, but still as a player, that this is my right, what will gonna happen after England trip? Still, we don't know what's gonna happen. But the main things that we really want, that ICC recognize our team.
2: Well, someday I hope you'll also be featuring in the final of the Women's T20 World Cup. But for now, you will be there at the ground watching the final. What are you expecting from that experience? Would be massive just to be there.
1: Oh, my God. Like, this is a very, it's going to be a very special moment for all of us to see the high-level cricket players. And it's going to motivate all the players, including me, to work hard, pushing ourselves to build a strong team and motivate from the other players. And it's going to be such a nice moment for all of us.
2: You know, your team is now traveling. It's got this wonderful opportunity. And you're the ambassadors, I suppose, for everything Afghanistan women in cricket. Are you in touch? Are other young girls getting in touch with you from around the world saying that we also want to be a part of this movement? We also want this privilege. Are you feeling that movement?
1: Yes. Like every day when something happened, we share in our social media and I receive like 1,000 messages from different people and different girls. They just comment and say, cricket is my dream sport. You know, when I heard this, all the challenges that we face, it's come in front of my eyes. I say, like, it's one day, everyone will have a chance to play cricket to their dream sport. And I hope this is happening for all the girls and for next generation as well.
3: Tuba, would you like the ICC now to follow in FIFA's footsteps in the way that the equivalent Afghan women's refugee football team is now allowed to compete in FIFA events? Would you like the ICC to now take a similar stance so that you and your team can compete at ICC events and look to qualify for these World Cups, the, you know, like the one that's taking place right now?
1: Of course, as a player, like every player have a dream to play under their flags, under their country name, and represent their country. This is the only things that all the players, they are looking for it to do it and recognized by their country or their ICC. Since I heard like about the

0: FIFA that recognized the football, Afghanistan football team. It's gave us all of us a hope, you know, like when FIFA can do this, why ICC can't do it? Like, we hope that ICC do the same action that FIFA took for the Afghan football team.
1: Well, Dilba, we hope that is the case one day. But for now, you're an inspiration. Well done for everything you're doing, and best of luck for the future. Thanks very much for joining us here on Stand.
0: My pleasure. Thank you for having me.
1: We know that the funding for the Afghanistan women's team is due to run out soon, and there's no news on what happens next, but we'll bring you any developments on Stumped when we know more. That's it for this week's Stumped. Join us again next time. My thanks to Brett Sprigg and Jaru Sharma. Make sure you like and subscribe to our YouTube channel so you never miss an episode. Until next time, it's bye for now.
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0: approach, or do you say clean sheet up against the West Indies?
1: I feel like West Indies are, you know, an incredible team, and we have to bring our best, and a part of that is being able to play our style of play no matter who we are coming up against.
0: You know this one quite well. Captains at, and players at the Melbourne Renegades, does that make it easier?
1: Probably not. We were actually just talking about the Renegades before, but, you know, she's always good to play against.
0: There we go. We'll find out in a second. Here we go. Thank you. All the best today.
1: Thanks, Shrenzy.
0: Hayley, come on in. Batting first. Happy with that?
2: Yeah, I think it's a pretty good wicket here at the Oval. Not going to change too much. We probably would have had a ball first, but at the same time, we feel like we certainly got nothing to lose and can go out there and play a really fearless brand of cricket.
0: It's been a rollercoaster ride for you guys. You had the first couple of wins and then a little bit shaky at the end. What do you bring to this team to say, OK, these are the things that we really need to, you know, knuckle down to, on, double down on today?
2: Yeah, I think we need to keep believing, one, but at the same time, we just need some of our big players to step up. Myself included, I feel like that's probably what we've missed this tournament, but it still brings out a lot of positives, the fact that we have gotten to this stage without a lot of our big players really making big performances.
0: Looks like a kind of ground, too, that you need.

0: a big total on?
1: Yeah, 100%. Definitely a higher par score here, and probably, if not the best, one of the best wickets in England. So we're definitely going to have to get the score up in this first innings. Yep.
0: Big West Indian support here today as well, so you'll have them on your side. All the best today.
1: Thank you.
0: Australia have won the toss today, and they'll be bowling first.
2: West Indies captain Hayley Matthews speaking there after Australian captain Sophie Molyneux to Mel Jones on the TV broadcast. So, West Indies being sent out to bat first. Alex, Catherine, does anyone think, do either of you think in your heads, in your hearts, in your bones, in your waters, anywhere you could sense something that West Indies might be able to overturn Australia today?
3: You can't really see it happening, but the only way I can is if they get off to an absolute flyer. Deandra Dottin, for me, has to get runs. She's not got runs throughout this tournament. She's got to go in and get a quick fire 50, 60, 70. They can't really rely on Campbell in the middle to go at a runner ball and then try and catch up at the end. The last time these two played each other in a World Cup game, Henry Moran bet all of his shoes that Australia would win. So be intrigued to see what he's betting today.
2: Well, he won the bet, and I think all he got was taken out for dinner or something, which seems a high-risk game when you're putting all of your footwear on the line. Catherine, in terms of West Indies going for it, they didn't go for it against England the other night at Lord's. You know, they had to come out firing in that chase and were a bit hesitant and slow at the start, something that they can't afford to do today given just how easily Australia ran down 170 against India a couple of days ago.
4: Yeah, if this game was at Lord's, I would be saying Australia will hammer the West Indies. But because this game is here, I have a great feeling for the West Indies to win. I think they've all saved their best game for now, and if it doesn't happen now, then so be it. Australia will smash them. But I just think that toss, Australia should have batted first. Everybody knows in finals, this is a final. This is a final in a final. And score on the board is very important. It adds 20 runs of pressure straight away. And also, if you bat the West Indies out, we know they come out all guns blazing and they lose wickets in chunks. So I think that was a bad call personally, because I don't think that extra 2 mil of grass makes any difference other than the ball comes onto the bat better.
2: I was going to ask you about this surface, because from up here, yes, it looks quite green. Molyneux described it as furry. There is that look. But it can be such an optical illusion at the Oval that you get greenish-looking pitches that do nothing at all.
4: You can't get carried away with the colour of the pitch here. No chance. So I don't think that will make much difference at all. If anything, it's a little bit used, and when it is, you want to bat even earlier. So it's like, that's like batting last in a test match. You just want to come out, get sooner, get the nerves out, and they should back their bowling, the Australians, because they've got such a great bowling unit.
3: If the West Indies manage to get, I'm going to say, 170, they've given themselves a hell of a chance. Because I think if anything less than that, Australia will go a couple of good overs and, you know, it's back to a runner ball. So I think if they can manage to get 170, which on an oval pitch, we know it's a belter. We see so much cricket here. You know, the 100 T20s, we've seen England play here. Runs galore, it always is. So West Indies have a great opportunity to get runs on the board and try and shock Australia. And we know, you know, they're not the best they have been over the last 6 or 7 years.
4: They have to have 170.
3: They have to. Yeah.
4: And it's Chanel and it's Hayley. They're the two. The rest of them can just chip in as slowly as they like, to be fair, but those two are key.
2: They've shifted Deandra Dottin into the middle order. She has been opening at times in this tournament. You think that's a better fit?
4: I think she just wants to let loose a little bit more than how she presents as an opener. I don't think it's not going to make much of a difference at all. I think actually she probably prefers to open and get away with a little bit more. But with the movement of the ball, it might be a good idea. I think I'm assuming they're bringing the left-hander into open just to cause a little bit of something different.
2: Yeah, Kiana Joseph to open with Hayley Matthews.
4: Yeah, it's not a bad shout.
2: Shemaine Campbell at 3, Stefani Taylor 4, Dottin, Chanel Henry at 6, who has been belting them pretty nicely of late, Shazara Claxton, and then Janelia Glasgow, Alia Elaine, Afi Fletcher and Karishma Ramarak. That's the West Indies side for Australia today. Beth Mooney and Georgia Vole to open. Phoebe Litchfield, back at number three, Elise Perry, who played so dynamically at Lord's a couple of days ago. Ash Gardner, who did likewise alongside her, Georgia Wareham. Annabelle Sutherland at seven, Nicola Carey, eight, Sophie Molyneux at nine, Kim Garth at 10, Lucy Hamilton 11. So stacked batting for Australia as always.
4: Correct. I think if the Windies can get a hold of Georgia Wareham today, I think they could. I think she's the key in terms of wicket taking against this side. I think if they can take care of her, they'll be in a good place.
2: We have the flags out on the field, the teams out on the field, and here are the national anthems.

0: Advance Australia Fair. Fairly into the semi-finals, that's what they'll be shooting for. The green and gold up against the maroon. So much history between these sides. 2016 was a long time ago, the final in this format, when West Indies jumped Australia. They weren't expecting to get done that day, but it's an 18-year-old Hayley Matthews, and opening the batting was Stefani Taylor that day. Not many of those players still around, but Beth Mooney was in that side, Elise Perry. So a couple who will be able to cast their minds back to a time when West Indies got the better of them. And Australia have been stumbling in semi-finals the last couple of ICC tournaments. Catherine Siverbrunt, that's, you know, it's not a monkey on the back, but they've bombed out a couple of times now, and they're not used to bombing out. They don't hold either of the trophies. They're not used to not holding at least one of them. So there's just a little bit extra on this for the Australians today.
1: Yeah, it's like you say, there's no monkey there, because they're so confident and they back themselves as much as the rest of the world does. Then there's someone you do not bet against. And they just have incredible depth. And in a T20 where anything can happen, they sort of control the script most of the time, which is so rare and such a massive advantage. But as we know, the Windies are so unpredictable, which is why I love this matchup.
0: You're like, if anyone's going to jump Australia, it might be this side. Well, particularly, and we've seen Hayley Matthews do it, not just in 2016, but when she came out to Australia and had a crazy series a couple of years ago, just making ridiculous scores, huge 100. They ran down a 200-plus score at one point. It's possible. It's possible for in a 20-over game for one player to have a huge day out.
1: Of course, yeah. Either of these teams, we know what firepower. I think that's been the key word for the Windies and for Australia, is the firepower. And we know there's been lots of 200s posted as well, especially from mainly Australia and England. But we know the Windies are capable of that, and that's what we want to see today. We want to see them set 200, and then we want to see Australia somehow
0: stretched.
1: Find the absolute best in themselves to chase that down, which would be, I don't know, probably a record in a semi-final of a World Cup ever.
0: It would be, well, the 170 they got on Sunday was a record for a World Cup chase.
1: I wonder if anyone's
0: T20
1: chased
0: World
1: 200
0: Cup
1: in a semi-final before.
0: Well, I would strongly doubt
1: not
0: it.
1: Not in India.
0: not

0: dapping up kind of ritual going on out there. West Indies bats now running out as well. Bright sunshine here in London. We've got something of a crowd in, not as much as it could have been. There has been discussion about the fact that this game is being played in the afternoon so that it will screen at a more convenient time for a TV audience in India, on the assumption that India were to be a semi-finalist, they would have played this match no matter where they finished in their group. So you can logically infer what the setup was for the timing of this game, which is detrimental to getting people down to play it in the middle of the day on a weekday.
1: I wonder why. I know obviously things have to be organised and set, don't they? But I wish they could have just been able to switch that, knowing what the possibilities was. What is this? What on earth?
0: We've got a West Indies player.
1: Is that Deandra? I think she's faint.
0: Being carried down the race by a couple of her teammates. Now, this is extraordinary. The game out in the middle, I'm not sure if these players have in the middle have noticed this, but Dotton's being
1: carried off.
0: Carried out of the ground, it looks like, being taken to seek medical attention, which is an extraordinary result. She's slated to come in at number five, but that now looks vanishingly unlikely.
1: Yep, I think, I'm pretty sure I saw her in the lineup for the anthem, so that's happened extremely quick. Her opening partners won't have seen those scenes, and I'm glad they haven't.
0: I don't think they've noticed. No, Hayley
1: she
0: Matthews
1: did
0: was
1: not
0: looking
1: look
0: in the other direction.
1: Well, in her face.
0: Either faint, or I wonder if she'd slipped on the steps and rolled an ankle or something.
1: She's faint. I think she's poorly. Obviously, it's been quite warm recently.
0: We'll seek more information about that and try to update you as soon as we can. And hoping for the best for Deandra Dotton. And the game is going to get underway. The Australians have a slip in place. And we have Ebony Rainford-Brent, who's coming to join us. Hello.
2: Hello.
0: Dramatic time to arrive.
2: It's all happening. I was out on the outfield and saw Dotton a moment ago looking good. Well, this game could be chaos. Who knows?
0: So the countdown is finished. We've got Lucy Hamilton with the ball. Hayley Matthews on strike. Needs to get her team off to a flyer, even more so if they don't have the power of Dotton to come in later in the game.

0: Well, the first thing I noticed was her stance. She stood pretty much on leg stump. And that's because she knows the likes of Lucy Hamilton is going to be hunting, bringing the ball back in. She's given herself some width, and I'll tell you what, that has gone like
1: Mate,
0: a rocket.
1: I just had a look. That was nothing more than a throwdown from Lucy. 66 miles per hour. She needs to get her back to this ball.
2: Left arm over Hamilton, and she smoked again. This time it goes out through the line of point, but they've got a sweeper at deep backward. He'll keep the scoring to one. West Indies five without loss. All of those to Matthews.
0: 67.
1: Yeah, I don't think generally by your third ball you're on it. That's what pays your bowling, but that was 1 mile. I think this could be Lucy for the day, and it looks, if anything, what might disrupt the batters is that it's not very quick. They might play a little bit early. I think Hayley bowled, she played that shot tiny bit early. I think that could be the only thing that the seamers can get off this wicket.

0: Well, one thing that has been effective is the bouncer. She's getting her speed up now up to 70. One thing that was effective in the England game here was the bouncer. We saw Lauren Bell getting it up. It actually carries through so nicely. The danger for Lucy here, actually, she naturally bowls just slightly back of a length. I think she might need to actually naturally get it a bit fuller, even on this wicket.
1: Hamilton to Joseph, who gets a ball on her pads that she can knock away for a run out to square leg. They pretty much walk that single, 6 for 9.
2: I think we all know we're boundary hunting for 6 overs, aren't we? Kiana's not the quickest between the wickets, and we don't want any more upsets or any shoulder barges in the middle of the wicket, do we, mate? So
0: that was one of my most enjoyable moments of this tournament, Jeff.
2: Yeah? They seem to have worked it out. It's a couple of game ban and back she is open the ban.
1: Hamilton coming in with the pavilion at her back, and again, it's on the hip and just knocked away to short mid-wicket. And Kiana Joseph was very relaxed about that run, even though Litchfield was swooping in on that ball. Got the throw into the keeper not long after Kiana Joseph had grounded her bat, but she was walking the last couple of strides and could have found herself run out. 7 without loss is the score.
2: I think what this wicket needs, right, is discipline. It needs control and discipline, and brought the team to hit the top of the bells the most is going to win this game.
1: Hamilton looking to finish the over down the leg side. She won't finish the over. It's a wide. West Indies 8 for none. Joseph swished at it. Couldn't get anything on it. Would have gone for 4 if she'd got a nibble there. They've got short fine leg inside the circle as well as short third. The 2 sweepers out a deep backward square and deep mid wicket.
2: Yeah, Hamilton's, she's not done much wrong this over, and she's already gone for 8. Yeah, and I think there's just so much on offer here.
1: Hamilton, little leading edge almost into the gully. There to do the fielding. There's Nicola Carey, and there won't be a run from that final delivery. West Indies 8 without loss after the first over, but they have likely lost Deandra Dotton, who's been taken from the ground. Some sort of medical issue. We're still trying to find out some more information on that.
0: If she's fainted, the only thing I'll say is, not that I know what she's been diagnosed with, but you could see a player coming back. I know she looked bad, but if it's heat, I mean, she was out. One thing I noticed actually for West Indies, they were out there warming up way before the Australians. And Deandra Dotton has most probably done like an hour and a half pre-game, so maybe she's overcooked herself.
2: I know she's not been in the best place recently. We obviously saw her cry the other day, and that's not like her. I've seen her play for many, many years, and she's a fierce competitor, and she's been so emotional recently. I just wonder

0: the occasion and the build-up. You know, Hayley, you know, she's diabetic and she can be either on the floor or she brings herself back and these things. We don't know what's going on there, but it looked quite disturbing. Mm.
1: Kim Garth will open up proceedings from the other end. Swing immediately from Garth out of the hand. It started swinging early and then dipped away from Matthews, who can only play it to cover, no run.
2: That feels like the sort of metronomic ball that Australia are looking for, doesn't it? That just sort of hover, start at middle stump, shapes to just outside off.
0: That's just Kimmy G all day, every day.
2: Kimmy G.
0: And they've got to do something. Somebody has to, she will bowl that all day. So somebody's got to take this to her.
1: She's in again off her longish run from near the edge of the circle. Outside the off stump, swing away and beats the outside edge of the bat.
0: This is like carbon copy to the night right against Lauren Bell, except Belly had more conditions to slope to work with. I think what I'd like to see is Hayley learn from that, from the other night, and just use her feet a little bit. Mm. I'm not talking run at her like a dafty, just a couple of steps down, but still keeping your stillness and your shape and your head in line. But just creating a bit more length for yourself. Make Kim do something different.
1: She's taking guard almost outside leg stump. Swing away. Ooh. Edge, and it's just safe. It rolls down to the boundary for four. They've got a slip and a short third. Either of them might have caught that. It was still airborne by the time it reached level with where the short third was fielding. But it went just wide of the slip and just fine of the short third. And somehow nobody got a touch on it. 12 for none.
2: Well, the good news is she flashed there, and they say flash hard. The one thing I was thinking when you said either come out the crease or the others, you have to hit a fraction squarer. So if you're going to stay there, because otherwise with that shaping ball, you're just offering that edge. But what she did do is commit. So game on.
0: She threaded that perfectly.
1: Unbelievable
0: so
1: accuracy.
0: Annoying.
1: Kim Garth, bit of outswing, steering it this time with softer hands is Matthews, and Kiana Joseph shows a little more urgency to get to the striker's end.
0: Yeah, there's not going to be much chance for Hayley to move her feet either, because Beth Mooney's very good at the stumps. She could even be at the stumps now, but, you know, Hayley's showing no signs of wanting to do that. So I'm a little bit shocked in that this game should be over, right? She should just be out. That moment had gone, but let's hope. As with many hundreds, you get a stroke of luck, don't you?
1: There aren't many hundreds that didn't have a little bit of fortune along the way. There have been a couple, but not a lot of them.
2: This could swing into the arc here.
0: She's got someone there, though.
2: I was having a look at the field.
0: There's not often, as a seamer, you have a cow corner, right, when you're opening the bowl in, but she has a cow corner, and she's coming straighter, which is just being talked about now between herself and Molyneux, the captain.
1: Garth set off and then went back to her mark and then talked to Perry about the field. And now we've got Kim Garth bowling to the left-handed Joseph, who won't get a run. She got very tangled up, edged the ball away into the leg side.
0: Me and Ebony willing her to stay still. No quick ones, please.
1: No trying to dart a single when the ball's landed a metre away from your boot.
0: Yeah, I think she's not got a great deal of option here, Garth, to bowl a wobble ball across her. There's not much protection for that. So I think she will keep swinging that back in and keep sort of teasing her with these two leg side fielders. I'd like to see her bowl a bit fuller, actually, to make her do it a bit more.
1: Here goes Garth to Joseph. It's a little bit too short. She's able to get the pull out to deep, fine leg. And they'll think about coming back for a second. Indeed, they will. And it was a relatively slow two in the end. Had a deep backward square leg who had a fair bit of ground to make up. 13 for none becomes 15 for none after two overs. Decent enough start. Not a flyer for West Indies, but they haven't lost a wicket and they've managed to find the boundary here and there.
2: Yeah, it's a good surface. There's a little bit of swing as we've seen, but for me, I feel this West Indies side, it's actually not about the big guns today. It's about who can chip away between that. We saw Campbell step up with a 90 the other day. You feel if the likes of, you know, players throughout the innings can just offer the likes of Taylor and Matthew something to work with, then you've, you know, Kiana Joseph at the top. Just 20s or 30s from them in reasonable time could give this that 180, 200 score.
1: Sophie Molyneux coming on to bowl. So she's been doing this in the power play throughout the tournament to date, one of the power play bowlers, except against India when they knew they didn't have to win the game. She experimented, bowled the 20th over and got absolutely collected by Harmanpreet, who hit her for three
0: she
1: sixes
0: got dropped
1: in a row.
0: Over for six as
1: she
0: well.
1: Did get dropped over the rope, one of those sixes. Molyneux around the wicket. And Matthews absolutely threads the needle again. This time was

0: Very deliberate, though. Opens to face. Square drive almost. It went so far behind square. They've got a backward point and a short third inside the circle, and she goes directly between the two of them. 19 for none. That was classy.
1: She looked like she fired it in because she knows that Hayley Matthews actually likes coming down and kind of slightly over mid-off. So she was trying to almost just keep her trapped on her crease, and she waited and played it nicely.
0: Tapping the bat, Hayley Matthews. Dangerous player. Flight. There's the sweep shot. Four more.
2: I tell you what, Hayley Matthews is looking confident because, let me tell you, these first two balls are spot on from Sophie Molyneux. The first one was faster. She intended to use the new ball, so she swung it back into Hayley on purpose. It was going to hit middle stump three quarters of the way up, and she managed to see the ball and play it late enough to get that through. And then same again, just Hayley taking the risk. She doesn't want to sweep, but she's going to take it on.
0: Here's Molyneux, continuing round the wicket. Little leading edge lobs back towards the bowler. That's better from Molyneux.
2: Yeah, just changing up the pace there. Just catch it. Like I said, I think the only thing that would catch anyone out today is the slowness of this wicket at times.
0: Matthews is on 19 from 10 deliveries. Waits for Molyneux. That's quicker, darted in. Pulled. She'll only get a single. They've got a deep mid wicket. One of the two sweepers out during the power play.
2: Yeah, I think, like, people will be like, 24, 2 points. Like, that's great rate. We're going at nines here, but they're not doing much wrong.
0: No.
2: This is the quality of the pitch. So this is a too hot. What we're seeing is an indication that this is a 180, 200 pitch. Obviously, I think it's a 200 pitch, but the 180 is just like a final sort of pressure score.
0: 24 for none. Well, they would get 180 going at 9 and over at the moment. Kiana Joseph with a single out to mid-wicket. Just taps the ball away. Hasn't really played a shot in anger yet. She's
2: making
0: four
2: me laugh.
0: From six.
2: We're not used to seeing this.
0: No.
1: Kiana
0: Joseph, strike rotator.
1: Well, I've still got memories of her knocking out England in that semi where she just literally everything
2: Pongled
1: was clear the front
2: it.
1: Leg. We're waiting. We're
0: Black
1: all waiting.
0: Black Friday sale. Everything must go. Round the wicket. Comes Molyneux and cut beautifully by Matthews, but this time she finds the fielder at backward point, Georgia Vol. A pretty sturdy roadblock. 25 for none after three overs. They're going at 8 and a bit at the moment. Matthews 20 off 12, Joseph 4 off 6.
1: Do you remember Cordell Jack? I'm sure we were playing. He's a West Indian player.
2: Jack.
1: So we just won that year. We won Ashes, etc. We were like team.
2: She's quite big, though.
1: And we went down to West Indies and got absolutely battered by them. So following like highs.
0: Yep.
1: And Cordell Jack is kind of similar to Kiana Joseph. She smashed you all over the park.
2: She did.
1: I've never seen that before, actually.
2: The way she was swinging.
1: Yeah.
2: I was like, wow, this girl can hit. And do you know what? The most powerful hitter I'd seen, Pamela Levine.
1: Yes.
2: And everybody was going, Pamela Levine! And she was hit. She hit a ball at me. And I've never had a ball come at me like this. And I was at long off. And it went through me like a tracer for six. And I was like, whoa.
1: I dropped one off your bowling in that series. You gave
2: me mate,
1: what for.
2: Against them then, that costly.
0: You never forget.
2: No,
0: never
2: mate.
0: Forget the ones that go down.
2: Honestly, that team, they were scary then.
0: Kim Garth will continue against Kiana Joseph, who hasn't tried to be scary yet, and she's not here, just turning one off the leg stump to short fine leg, can't get past the fielder.
2: Well, like I said before, I don't think they're bowling badly. I think Hamo, very first delivery of the game, overpitched, and Hayley was not going to wait on finding out whether she could hit that to the boundary. That's about as much as they've given away, so don't get me wrong. As soon as Kiana gets one in her half, there's going to be a big swing. So there is a massive gap between cow and backward square. So there's room for error.
0: Molyneux bowled the last over. Coming in and bowling over the wicket right arm, and it's just dropped away to short mid-wicket. I said Molyneux because I was about to ask you a question about Sophie Molyneux. So they left Alana King out for the previous game at Lord's. Haven't changed that today. They've got a lot of seam bowling in this side. Garth, Hamilton, Carey, Sutherland, Perry. Is Sophie Molyneux a better bowler and a better batter than Alana King?
1: I mean, now we're going down the rabbit hole.
0: If you're picking this side, if you take the captaincy out of the equation...
1: We're going down the rabbit
0: hole. Is this actually the best 11 Australia can turn out? Here's Garth, and Kiana Joseph backs away to leg, clears the front leg and just nudges it to backward square for one.
2: Molyneux's definitely a better fielder.
0: Better fielder, yes.
2: She's a better batter and she offers left hand. With the ball, at this moment in time, I think Molyneux has more control.
0: Right.
2: And she's actually bowled very well. I would put it up there. I'm not sure how many people have bowled more dots than her in the power play. I'd like to know that stat, because I don't believe many will have. Other than that, I do think Alana King obviously has some star quality in her, that she offers something that not many people in this world can do. But there are certain surfaces that will suit her, and I don't think this would have been one of them.
0: Interesting. Garth coming up to Matthews on the middle stump, defended away to cover, 26 for none. And I guess having variety, having a left-arm orthodox and a leg spinner, helps, but Wareham and King are very different leg spinners.
2: Yeah, I mean, I think she'd more likely sit up on here, Alana, personally.
1: But for the West, they're sitting up, and there's also taking on the West Indies.
0: West Indies have got out to her a lot.
2: They still have work.
1: Like potential, what it seems like, buffet bowling. They think it goes above the eye line, but it then dips on them. And I feel she, to the West Indians, would be.
0: She cleaned up in the Caribbean a couple of months ago.
2: A lot of them hate leg spin bowling. Deandra especially, but she's
1: trying to hit it out of the ground.
2: Yeah, you're absolutely right. But if you're asking me as a whole cricketer, I don't think there's much in it, really.
0: Kim Garth coming up to Matthews, and that ball surprises her. Spits up out of the surface, and Matthews in the end just tries to put it to bed. Knocks it down into the pitch, having stepped outside the off stump to try to cut down the swing. It was then too short to swing, and she had to get over it and ride the bounce. 26 for none. Get over it, Hayley.
2: Yeah, I don't think that wasn't the bounce. That was more, she was actually surprised with how it came onto the bat. I think she was almost through with the shot way too early, so she had to slow her bat swing down.
0: She was shaping the pull and then bailed out of the pull and just held the bat there and tried to kill the ball.
2: I think she was trying to hold her shot back because she was so early on it.
0: Did that one stick in the surface?
2: She's got mid on and mid off up, so she's not looking to bowl full, but if she wants to bowl that wobble seam, it has to be full.
0: Here is Garth digging this one into the surface again, and it's turned out towards deep square leg for one. So a very quiet over from Kim Garth, just the two singles from it. West Indies 27 for none. Had some early momentum, but that's starting to dissipate.
1: Yeah, look, I think this is where Australia are good, aren't they? You know, they had one poor over from Hamilton straight away. Well, not poor, but she started a little bit loose, went for eight. And they just start to squeeze quickly, don't they? You know, they realise, they bring up the keeper, they get Garth to keep continuing on, and it becomes difficult. And what they've really done to these two is the line. You know, they both love to get their hands through with some width, either on the leg side for Joseph or offside.
2: Yeah, that was a great over from Kimmy G. And even though she hasn't got a wicket, and those first four overs is where they... Australia,
0: great on the saxophone.
2: They always get a wicket right. But it's created the pressure.
0: Here is Hamilton in at the stumps and coming across her front pad, just getting a bit of bat down on that in time, is Hayley Matthews.
2: I think this is a good bowling change to bring Hamo back on now because of that pressure over there. This is like... I personally think that Hayley will see Hamilton as someone she can go after. So creating that pressure the over before and saying, you know, here's the youngster again, have a crack.
0: Where does she look to hit? They've got deep backward point in case of the ball angled across that gets slashed. Hamilton, and Matthews tries to go over the offside, does slash it up in that direction, and it lands just short of the fielder, rushing in. Ash Gardner at deep backward point had a lot of ground to make up, and in the end couldn't quite get there for the dive forward. That was almost the wicket in exactly the way we'd foreshadowed.
2: Yeah.
0: They get a run, West Indies, 28 for none.
2: That's exactly my point. That's the pressure that...

0: Kim just caused. Mm. And as I said, Haley fancied taking her down, and they will not like the fact that they produced an over for two in the power play, because they know they're going to have to produce some magic later to negate that.
1: Hamilton now to Joseph, a left-hander, wide of the off stump, inside edge. She was looking to go past mid-off, I suspect, and ends up inside edging it to short, fine leg. No run.
2: She just took a little bit of pace off. She can see she's trying to tempt her into one of those mows over the leg side.
1: Joseph is a ticking time bomb. She's 5 off 10 balls. She's got a deep mid-wicket and a deep backwards square. They know she'll look to go with the left armers angle in and smack it over leg.
0: She will be getting retired out, that's for sure.
1: Any minute. Here is Hamilton. Ooh. Bouncer, and it might be called wide. They're appealing. She hooked at it, Joseph. The umpire says that's okay. I don't know if that
0: It's
1: that
0: interesting
1: looks high.
0: From Kim Cotton there, because they always give those as wides. Anything that's on sort of the leg side, the height was
1: leg
0: good,
1: side-ish,
0: I think.
1: And high.
0: Yeah, yeah. I mean,
1: have they reviewed the Australians?
0: She's normally quite harsh, Kim Cotton, so I'm surprised that she didn't give that one.
1: Just seeing that on the replay. No, it's fine for line. Yeah. It goes over the helmet, but she's slightly bent her knees in the attempt to play the pull shot or just get away from the ball. I'm not sure.
0: The head was down. No eye contact with the ball whatsoever. And no ball contact with the bat either. So
1: nothing on DRS.
0: Just a good bouncer at the end of the day.
1: Good bit of pace jump from Hamilton, who's jumping into the crease now. And Kiana Joseph is playing a rather agricultural attempt at a pull shot. That ball again stops in the wicket. And she has to wait to play across the line, and in the end can only hit it to mid-on. She is sputtering uphill and running out of steam, Kiana Joseph. She's 5 off 12.
0: This over is turning out to be a bit of a nightmare for the Windies.
1: That was the last one.
0: Back-to-back overs of potentially going for one or two, so this ball is very important.
1: Hamilton to Joseph, who will have a go, and she misses out completely. The Australians in more dots than Cruella de Vil's coat. 28 for none.
2: Where'd you get that line from?
1: So what has a lot of dots?
2: There were a lot of dots. Do you know what? I actually think she would be better off sometimes just moving completely to the leg side, because they know they're coming back into her. They're not letting her free her. And then just, she's going to have to back herself.
0: Yeah,
2: clearly.
0: She just wants her
2: arms. Just, she needs some room, because they're kind of not allowing her that. I just wouldn't mind 6 or 7 playing the whole game.
0: Yeah, I mean, it's not just for the team score, but Haley is getting wound up.
1: Yes.
0: And so this is likely to bring Haley into playing a rash shot. So
1: she's 22 off 17 and going nicely, but means

0: World Cup in the UAE, where she was swinging at everything and missing, and then the England game,
1: she connecting us.
0: Everything flew out the middle of the back. Go. It was like that. We're going to see from this end of the ground, the Vauxhall end in the sunshine, Kim Garth, who is metronomic, accurate, and very hard to get away. Keep her up to the stumps as we enter the final over of the power play. And this is Garth. Edging is yes. Matthews, and that's a lovely shot. I say edging, it's so controlled, it's much better than that. It's run off the face of the bat, down towards the famous pavilion. Four more, 32 without loss.
2: That shows how match aware she is at the moment, because with all the pressure that's been created from Kiana Joseph at the other end, you could get into that danger of thinking, I've got to swipe. She just uses those deft hands and gets it into the gap.
1: Yeah, recognising that it's still swinging. Mm. How am I going to get this away? Because Kim is bowling very good length, because she's got that mid-on and mid-off up, and she's got the keeper up now, so she can assume she's not going to charge her.
0: Next delivery is worked into the onside off a little bit of bat and pad, and it goes out towards square leg. Now Joseph on strike on 5 from 13, yet to find the boundary.
1: There's a little change-up from Kim there, just a wobble ball, a slightly fuller, and did actually create something. Hayley was lucky to get an inside edge there, one to square leg. It does bring Kiana on strike, and you just feel like she's either got to get her out or start hitting these bombs this over. I mean, we've got four balls left of the power play, and they've really got to make the most of it.
0: Yeah, I think it's fair to say it hasn't quite come off this plan as yet. 33 without loss. Joseph waits, left-hander, as in comes Garth. And, that's a very good stop from Beth Mooney, who's an elite keeper, but immediately throws the gloves off. Has she hurt her fingertips? No, she's pulling on a baseball cap. Alex Hartley sticks her head through the window. How many overs have gone? We're in the sixth, Al. She's on. Not quite. No, she always gets confused with this. She sees that she's doing over seven onwards, which means seven overs need to have been six overs need to have been bowled. So she gets very confused.
2: I get completely confused. I just turn up a bit early and wait till someone says go on.
0: You've got nine balls left, Al.
1: Calm yourself.
0: Every time.
1: However, Kiana needs to do something in less than those.
0: She steps across her stumps and plonks the ball on the head of it, and just sort of it was.
1: They are toying with her now.
0: Yeah. They're
1: literally toying with her. So, and she's getting frustrated, and I'm feeling that Hayley is the most frustrated out of everyone. And just out the back of the hand, and very wide, and unable to get it through the offside where everybody is up.
0: I mean, it's a honking shot, that, isn't
1: it? It is. There's a chat going on now between Perry and Kim, but I can't see her going much further away than what she's been doing already.
0: Garth. At the end of a mark, running away from us. Right arm over. Keeper standing back, and oh, she has gone after it. She's not got all of it. And it plinks in the outfield, and there won't be more than one, I'm afraid. It's I think boundaries are probably the strength for Joseph, but not necessarily today. She moves to 6 from 16. One ball left of the power play, which has been it's been a power play from one end. It's almost as if you've got a Formula One race, and McLaren are using an F1 car for one of their members of the team, and a Mini 1960s Mini at the other
1: Cooper
0: end.
1: S.
0: You know what I mean? Yeah.
1: Yeah, there's one ball left for Hayley here to do something with, and again, Hayley Matthews under pressure.
0: And we don't know if Dotton's fit. That's amazing. Yeah. So, there is pressure. Keep her up to the stumps then. Australia changing their plans with every delivery, it feels, as Matthews will whip the ball around the corner. It's put down at short fine leg.
1: It was a very good effort then for Lucy Hamilton at short fine. I think that's Molyneux. No, it's Nick Carey patrolling the boundary, just tidying up and letting it only be one again.
0: Amazing, isn't it?
1: Yeah, it's really lacking in that. And we go to drinks now, and it's only 35 for no loss after six overs. Not something we saw coming.
0: Especially with the speed with which things started. So Kiana Joseph, 6 from 16. Matthews, 28 from 20, as Catherine enjoys another little fruit pastel. Ebony,
3: It's been a busy few days in the world of ECB cricket. Obviously, your position on the ECB board, we can't, I'm sure you can't delve too much.

0: much into what's going on in the background, but, you know, it's busy now with everything that's happened with that test side.
1: Yeah, look, big news, isn't it? Ben Stokes retiring. I mean, yeah, I think watching his speech, I watched it pretty much on a lot of different channels. He clearly, you know, has been going through a lot, you know, over the last few months, and he sort of said it himself. He's hit that point, but what he's offered English cricket is just incredible, really. Without doubt, the greatest moment I've ever seen on a cricket field was that Headingley game. I was working for TMS up there, and it was just, yeah, impeccable and impressive to watch him literally change a game in a way that not many cricketers can. He's that guy that offers moments. So it's a tough time, and I felt for him. You know, he's hit his point, and I could understand his thinking and his decision making. And you know, it's going to be a tough person to replace. You know, he's such an incredible person for the game. You know, he's offered so many people so many moments. It's really special to see.
0: Yep, indeed. And you know, it's a little bit of a, you know, I suppose a comparison with someone like that. I mean, Ben Stokes has been great to watch, Catherine, hasn't he? I mean, I know that. Yeah, clearly it's very fresh, all of this, but what a player.
2: He is. I've loved watching him play. He's extremely entertaining, and that's what it's about, isn't it? It's entertaining, and his whole demeanour. What he's basically just leaves it all out there. That's exactly what I want to see, is somebody wearing how they feel on their sleeve and giving it absolutely everything, saying, "I will literally run through a building."
0: Because I always felt that was slightly missing from your game, that sense that you were really
2: so lacking.
0: Lacking in emotion.
1: You were never up for it, Brunty.
0: No, yeah, there was never that feeling that your emotions were sort of hidden.
2: No, not at all.
0: No.
2: I don't know how I feel about the Stokes thing, right? Because there's no way on God's earth that his decision hasn't been manipulated in some way through what happened recently. There's no way, right? He's had this feeling. He's definitely had these feelings that, you know, it's getting on. He has to work incredibly hard. You have to work even harder in your 30s just to keep up. And that takes its toll, right, over time, again and again and again. And what he does, the way he plays, is battering. It will have battered him, and I get that. But I don't think he wanted to stop that soon. I think he was talked into playing that last test match by Brendan McCullum. I think he said, mate, it would be so sad for you not to go out playing, to not be on that pitch. And I think he would have not returned, but he got talked into it. That's how I can only read what's gone, because I can't make sense, heads or tails, of it any other way.
0: Well, we will, I'm sure, one day find out the background.
2: Netflix. Biography, something.
0: Here comes Ash Gardner, and immediately the LBW appeal as Matthews deep in the crease,
2: Henry,
0: to the off-spinner.
2: Have a stat for this. I feel like this is a good matchup. My head is saying this is a good matchup.
0: You can't say so much. I bet you've got a stat.
2: Come on,
0: for
2: it. You're just like a stat.
1: I might
2: king,
1: have it.
2: You?
1: I'll find
0: I'm
1: it for you.
0: I'm a right keno when it comes to stats. Keno. Here comes Gardner bowling in the sunglasses, and it's clipped into the leg side. Now, Kiana Joseph, I mean, how does she approach this? Because the field will be spread now we're out of the power play. She's just got a swing.
2: I think that she will not take note of the field. She will not care where anyone is stood. She will just be trying to go over them. I think at this point it's hit yourself out of the game.
0: Well, this is what Hubert wants on the email.
2: Do you know what I mean?
1: I've got your matchup stats if you want them.
2: Oh, yeah, please.
0: God, that was quick.
2: Uh-huh.
0: Goodness. Here is Ash Gardner. Joseph does go after it into the leg side, and she's caught.
2: Oh,
0: oh no!
2: She's
0: dropped. Oh, it's extraordinary.
2: That was so random, because she had hold of that for ages.
0: She did. How was
2: Georgia
0: that?
2: Georgia Vull.
0: And that is, we saw this the other day at Lords. Australian fielding not quite as good as it should be.
1: Being harsh, that's not the worst thing for Australia, because she has not scored any runs. That's Georgia Vull. I mean, she saw it all the way, so I'm not sure how she messed that up.
0: Well, it's a top ball. Oh, sorry, it's a single only. Matthews will try and find the gap. Can't do so. Goes to mid-wicket. 37 with that loss.
2: You can tell Kiana's not in a good place because, I mean, A, this is the oval pitch, right? And B, that when she hits a ball like that, they're gone.
0: Yeah.
2: And that's not gone.
1: Just at the moment she caught it, she just kind of hopped almost a bit casually, where she should have held her base.
0: I think that she was worried about that boundary rope behind her, possibly. Gardner to Matthews, goes through, skidding on to the gloves of Beth Mooney, who just quietly, while waiting in the wings behind Alyssa Healy, is just an exceptional keeper, Mooney.
2: Yeah, absolutely. Glove-wise, I've seen her take some absolute screamers.
0: Matthews rocking back, looking to try and

0: punch through the offside, can't beat the fielder at backward point, and the over comes to an end. Right, we're going to have a double change here. Oh, you look like you've got something to say before departing.
1: No, I was just going to say some of our best glove work was actually for Yorkshire.
0: Was it?
1: At the mighty Harrogate, yes. Absolutely amazing. Even there, where she probably should be looking after herself, just flying around like Superwoman. She is underrated, I would say.
0: Well, so many of us are, Gavin. Right, thank you ever so much. Right, here comes Alex Hartley. She was in position as promised ages ago, because she makes sure that she is, just because I don't know how many years you've been doing this, Al, but she's now got this. She's getting the phone out and double checking. How long's it been? Probably 7 or 8 years, I reckon.
2: More. I think 2017 was my first commentary day.
0: Yeah.
2: 9 years ago.
0: Yeah.
2: And I still don't understand the rota.
0: I know, because we put the rota 1-6 for the first summer I did, and then 7-14 for the next
2: one. Do you know what
0: I should... Oh, no, sort of 1-7 and then...
2: Do you know what got me today? I was sat outside talking to Tash Farron. I was worried.
0: Here's Sutherland bowling to Kiana Joseph, who is pushing into the offside and will run through for a single. 38 without loss.
2: I basically was sat outside just minding my own business, talking to Tash Farron about how amazing the World Cup's been and what game she's been doing and I've been doing, and the fact that we're doing the semis together and the final at the same ground. Be nice to catch up. And then I thought, oh my word, I've been sat here for ages. How many overs have gone?
0: Very good. You're never late.
2: No, never.
0: Never late for anything, actually.
2: No, it's one of my pet peeves.
0: I know.
2: Lateness.
0: So, Sutherland at the end of her mark. World Cup semi-final. Place at Lord's on Sunday at stake. Matthews plays the ball towards mid-on, desperate for a run, however she can get it, but Perry's waiting and can't get that run, Matthews.
2: Is it time to retire?
0: It's got to be, hasn't it?
2: Joseph? Either retire or she's just got to go out swinging.
0: I think she's been trying.
2: She has been trying. It's been one of those where she just keeps finding the fielders, can't get the ball away, keeps playing and missing. But she has to swing now or they're going to really struggle.
0: Matthews, she swings hard at it. Into the leg side it goes, between two fielders, but it's quite brilliantly stopped out there in the deep. And that'll be how many runs? Just one?
2: Should have been two, shouldn't it?
0: One?
2: It might also be in the back of Hayley Matthews' mind that she's going to have to start
0: to go
2: a little bit quicker because Joseph is struggling so much. But also, there is no news on Deandra Dottin, so actually they could be down to 10, which is not ideal.
0: Well, Hubert on the email, tms@bbc.co.uk, said, well, why don't West Indies just retire her out? Regards.
2: We've seen it in this World Cup.
0: Yeah, there's no shame in it. If you're having an off day, I've made a career of it. Here is... next delivery and pace taken off it. Mighty swing from Kiana Joseph. Nothing on it. Her strike rate at the moment, rather displeasing. 42.1.
2: She is trying, and you almost feel sorry for her.
0: Oh, yeah.
2: As she's just swung and missed, and she's not been able to pick the slower balls at all, has she? She's had the same backswing and the same mentality for every single delivery. What she needs to do is set herself up for the slower ball and then adjust.
0: Next delivery is hit down the ground, in the air. It's gone a long way. It's gone for six. There we go. And the crowd, they recognise it's not been easy. But Kiana Joseph gets hold of one. Now, will that free her up? Suddenly, she's up to 14 off 20. Maybe even the hint of a smile. It's a brilliant shot.
2: And that's the thing. She sets herself up for the slower ball. It is a slower ball. It's the cutter. Sutherland runs her fingers down the side of the ball and she's in position. She waits and waits and waits and then hits the ball, and that's the difference. She's been swinging, she's been playing through her shot before the ball's gone past her.
0: 85 metres, 45 without loss. She waits again and it plinks over the infield. It's going to run towards the boundary but rather plug, and Elise Perry will field, and the cry of run from Hayley Matthews. She was pointing at the other end. She's saying, turn around, run! Two taken, eight overs gone, 47 without loss.
2: So that happens to everyone. Catherine used to do that when we batted together. She once, I was telling her this story actually off air the other day, but we were in the West Indies, and obviously I'm batting 11, Catherine's batting 7, and she's lost everybody until me, which is really unfortunate for an all-rounder. You don't really want to, as a power hitter, you don't want to be stuck with a number 11. Anyway, she hits a lovely shot through the covers, and we're running two. Which is a disaster in the first place, because I used to run like Bambi on ice.
0: Well, you never... on your legs were sort of in the right position?
2: No, my knees used to knock.
0: Yeah.
2: So the pads used to get in the way, and I'd like penguin it to the other end. So I'm shuffling for two. I'm shuffling down, turning, shuffling. And as I'm halfway down the other end, Brunty just shouts at me, "Dive! Dive! Dive!" And I'm in my, and I just turn around and go, "I don't know how."
0: I thought you were going to say you dived immediately halfway down the track, like that time Montepanasar did in New Zealand. He had to do the sort of front crawl to get to the other end. You reminded me when you had your pads on while running a little bit, as we see a start of a new over. Yeah! There's Boulder! And it's Georgia Wareham immediately. Strikes first ball. And the leg spinner gets the big wicket of Hayley Matthews, who goes 30 from 28. And West Indies at the start of the ninth for 47 for one.
2: Well, it's exactly what Georgia Wareham wants you to do. Play across the line of the ball. There's no short fine, so Hayley Matthews is thinking, brilliant, I'll just paddle this ball into that leg side. I'll get through across the line of her stumps. Doesn't get hold of it, and the ball clatters into middle stump. It's not the wicket West Indies wanted to fall. Hayley Matthews had to be there. She has to stay there if they really have any chance of getting through to this semi-final. You feel like she's so important, especially when you're not sure what's happening with Deandra Dottin. A huge wicket.
0: Yep, Shemaine Campbell comes to the middle, having played one absolutely outstanding innings earlier on in the tournament. And she will join the action with a real sense of pressure if there is an injury that is going to rule Deandra Dottin out, because you think about the pressure that's being put on by Kiana Joseph going slowly, the pressure of Hayley Matthews now being out, and the pressure of a semi-final, it's not going to be easy.
2: Hayley's not had the stellar tournament we necessarily thought she would, has she?
0: No. 90 not out against New Zealand, and Campbell's first ball is speared in towards the toes and defended into the onside, the oval looking a picture. As it will on Thursday, I'm sure, when England play the evening game against South Africa in the next semi-final. Wareham bowling, swept hard, beats the dive of the infield. That's going to race away down to the fine leg boundary. Really nice sweep shot from Shemaine Campbell. And it brings up the 50 for West Indies, 51 for one.
2: Well, that's what you feel Hayley Matthews should have done. Sweep the ball hard into that area. Yes, they had a different field set for her, but sweep the ball behind square rather than just try and dab it behind square.
0: Next delivery is into the ground and will drop into the gloves of the keeper.
2: I just think here, Henry, going at six and over against the best team in the world is not going to win you a semi-final.
0: Next ball slapped into the offside. That's a nice looking shot. That could be four more, you know. There's a big chase onto the deep, and it is going to be rocking on the back foot. And Campbell looks like a player in form. That's really well played. It goes out towards deep cover, and the score moves to 55 for one.
2: Brilliant. This is exactly what they need. They need Campbell to carry on at this momentum. She's got a strike rate of 200, but can she keep her strike rate at 150? Takes a little bit of pressure off everybody else. That run rate will climb and climb. And they can try and get to around that 180, but they're going to have to go at 12 and over to get 188 here.
0: Next delivery sees Campbell dropping to the onside. Can't risk a single, and there is no single there. 55 for one the score. Nine overs gone. You're listening to Test Match Special live from the Oval. And it is World Cup semi-final time. This is match 31 already.
2: It's actually wild, isn't it?
0: I know.
2: It's gone so fast.
0: I know.
2: So fast.
0: It's been amazing.
2: The crowds have been brilliant. It's a shame about the crowd today, actually. It's obviously the middle of a working day.
0: It is not yet school holidays.
2: So, look, there is more than we might have got 10 years ago when there was a last home World Cup here. But the crowds have been absolutely fantastic throughout this World Cup. Lords was an absolute picture the other day, as was the Oval. When England last played, and it is just it's a shame, really, to see some empty stands today.
0: Well, I wouldn't say they're empty.
2: No, there is. There's one up there that's empty.
0: Yeah, the top tier of the Galadari. It's only about 200 seats up there.
2: Yeah, it's empty.
0: Here comes Molyneux, the Australia captain. Left arm spin. Joseph gets underneath it. It's going to be out here, surely, and is. Caught at deep mid-wicket. First ball of the over and Kiana Joseph stay at the crease comes to an end. Just the one boundary. She goes 16 off 22. And maybe not the worst thing for West Indies that she's had a tough day.
2: Really tough day. She just hasn't been able to pick the change of pace at all. And you can kind of respect the way she's got out there. She's just trying to moose it into the leg side, see if she can get hold of it, see if she can clear the boundaries. But she just picks out that deep mid-wicket fielder who takes a very, very simple catch. Sophie Molyneux has caught Gardner. You know, we've seen her drop one catch this tournament, and that will see her drop another. You know, she's such an incredible fielder. And now you sort of think, can you get Stefani up? Yeah, Stefani Taylor up the order. She's coming in now, as I've just heard it over the PA, because we saw her have that incredible knock at the start of the tournament where she got West Indies into the game. They then got over the line. She came in at the back end of the innings, but now it's a different role. She's going to have to come in. She's going to have to accelerate from ball one. But also, if she can get a 25 ball 50, which we all know she's capable of, and she's shown that in this tournament, it will accelerate the West Indies. And then hopefully they can get enough on the board, because they're going to have to get 160 here. They're going to have to go up more than 10s, which isn't going to be enough.
0: Well, that was the seventh time Kiana Joseph has faced at least 22 balls in a T20 international. It's the lowest strike rate she'd managed having done so. So it really was out of character and out of certainly the hopes and expectations of the West Indies side. Now, Stefani Taylor, who's had a funny old tournament. She scored 90 runs across five innings. And it's been sort of the odd standout performance and then not much else around it. Here we go. Comes Molyneux in, and the first ball that is faced by Taylor, looking to push the ball through the back, off the back foot through the covers. She gets nothing on it.
2: I've just seen the video of Deandra Dotting getting carried off by her teammates. It's not nice viewing.
0: Well, it does remain to be seen if she's going to play in this game. Down the leg side, that'll be wide, and they'll run through for the extra run if they're very quick. And the throw that came in, left arm from Hamilton, just for a moment saw Shemaine Campbell really having to put the motors into fifth gear. That was just a little risky. 57 for two after 9.2. Wide signalled.
2: I'll be very surprised if she's allowed to take part in this game, Henrik.
0: Well, that's also true. I don't know what the protocols are. Here is Molyneux, left arm spin round the wicket, leading edge, will drop well short of Litchfield, who juggles and fields, running in from short cover. Score predictor currently 1-4-3, which would feel very below par to me. In comes the next delivery, which is very well bowled by Molyneux, who sees Shemaine Campbell coming, just drops it a little bit short, and all she can do is defend. This is a ground where runs should be plentiful.
2: Should.
0: Here is Molyneux. Two balls left of the over. Reverse sweep is attempted. Nicely struck. That's really well fielded because it was bouncing awkwardly, to say the least. And Ash Gardner does a very good job fielding at, Georgia Vole at backward point. 57 for two. Got there in the end. Just the one scoring shot in the over so far. As this is worked into the onside, up the ground it goes, and three from the over represents a very good effort from the bowler. And we're at the midway point in the innings. 58 for two is the score after 10. 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I know you'll be tuning in down under. Let us know what you're up to. TMS at bbc.co.uk. Martin's been on holiday in Paris, missed being able to listen. Back in the cool of London, trying to write alt-text captions for an architectural history article. There you go. Make of that what you will. Alex, your thoughts on the first 10, and here comes Jeff Lemon.
2: Well, Australia are all over the West Indies here. Be interesting to get Jeff's, actually, view on this. Darcy Brown's Instagram story just the other day saying, any chance of the Aussie media covering this World Cup when they've been playing so brilliantly? You're obviously an Australian. Have you seen much of it from an Aussie media perspective, or is she bang on?
3: Well, who's here from Australia? Me and Laura Jolly, who works for cricket.com.au, coming down the pitch, driving the ball down to Long On for a single. West Indies had one more to

0: the score, 59 for two. I haven't seen anybody else touring to cover this tournament. I may be wrong. If I'm insulting somebody who I haven't run into, then apologies. But there's been no media contingent.
1: I thought it was a pretty brave, as a contracted Australian player, pretty brave thing to do, but also I really respect it.
0: Campbell up to 10. Taylor on strike. Chips it up in the air. It's caught a short cover. Was that on the bounce? That's a wicket. Goodness me, it just looked like it might be a bump ball. The Australians were so casual about the catch and about the celebrations, but they've got a little bit more amplified now as Phoebe Litchfield runs in and hurdles the pitch as though she's loading up for the triple jump. And West Indies, they're going down the gurglet. Taylor's gone.
1: Well, such a strange wicket from Stefani Taylor. She's just trying to knock it into the square leg region, and she's gone right across herself and just chipped it straight to mid-wicket. And Kim Garth takes a very, very simple catch, but it was so
0: casual.
1: Innocuous and so casual because it was literally like the keeper had underarmed it to her.
0: And Garth looked like, for a minute, it looked like she wasn't going to bother making up the ground, like she would just wait for it to bounce, which is why, you know, initially it looked like it was a bump ball, because why would she be waiting for it to bounce? There was clearly no run there. And in the end, she took a couple of extra paces and got it on the full and went, yeah, is that out? Well, it is out. And West Indies, well, their hopes are pretty much gone. Matthews is gone. And Dotton presumably won't bat with whatever the medical issue that she's had. It looked more like illness than injury, but you know, we don't know and can't speculate with any accuracy. They're 59 for three, West Indies, but effectively 59 for four.
1: Even if it's either, well, it's one or the other. You can't see her taking part, can you?
0: Seem very unlikely at this point. Now, they've jigged the batting order again and sent in Claxton ahead of Henry as well. So around the wicket comes Ash Gardner and bowls it into Claxton. There's no run.
1: Why would you not send in three players that plays T20 franchise around the world?
0: Mm-hmm. Well, she's also been carrying an injury throughout this series. So worked away off the pads by Claxton and can't beat short mid-wicket, another dot ball.
1: But you want your best players to face as many balls as possible. We wouldn't hold Nat Siver-Brunt back until the 15th
0: The day they're having, maybe she's re-injured herself in the dressing room while trying to open one of those little packets of milk or something. Around the wicket, in at the stumps and driven, and it's caught at cover. West Indies collapsing in a heap here. Claxton, two dot balls, and then holes out. And Ash Gardner gets another one. They're 59 for four, West Indies, and presumably, with a player missing, 59 for five. It's pretty much game over in the 11th over of the first innings.
1: Two in the over for Ash Gardner, who's got figures of 2 for 3 off 1.5. She's bowling fantastically well. Claxton there just giving herself room to try and hit through the offside. She didn't go over the offside or under the offside. She went bang in the middle of extra cover. He took a very, very simple catch again, taken by Molyneux. And this has been a disaster for the West Indies, who you cannot see really, and bar some miracle from Chanel Henry here, getting through to this World Cup final.
0: 2 for 3, more like what you get offered at a bakery on a sausage roll promotion or something, not bowling figures. That's ridiculous in T20 cricket.
1: 3 for 2 normally. Is
0: 3 for 2.
1: Yeah.
0: 3 for 2, yeah.
1: If it was 2 for 3.
0: 2 for 3. Maybe it's 2 for 3 quid.
1: Yeah, 2 for 3 quid. But if you paid for 3, we'll
0: three
1: give
0: for
1: you 2.
0: Yeah, if you pay for 3, we'll give you... That might be better off for your health sometimes.
1: Yeah.
0: Actually, I don't think you need the third one, buddy. Go and catch your train. 59 for 4, West Indies. It's the 11th over. They're going at 5.5. This is becoming painful. Gardner, with her off breaks, almost gets another one caught behind as Chanel Henry steps away. Big cut shot. And the ball skims into the gloves, the leather embrace of Beth Mooney behind the stumps. 11 overs, bowled 59 for 4. Under bright sunshine here at the Oval.
1: Well, I'm just looking in the dugout to see if I can see any sign of Dee Dee, Deandra Dotton. Unfortunately, can't see her in that dugout yet.
0: No. Not her day. What's the Ramones song? Whatever Dee Dee wants, she's going to get it. Not today.
1: Oh, not, I hope
0: been,
1: she's all right.
0: Not been her day. And sending our best wishes to Deandra Dotton. Obviously, player's health is more important than World Cup games. Georgia Wareham will continue.

0: He knew she's already got a wicket today from the one over she's bowled. And she's floating a ball up. Good enticing bit of flight to Campbell, who sweeps it out to deep mid-wicket. Gardner throws in. One run added, 60 for four. So Chanel Henry get a quick 50 against England at Lord's the other night. The game was already lost, but 50 off 30 balls. If she could do that here, she'd give them something. Wouldn't be much, but they need it.
1: Yeah.
0: Desperately.
1: Do. Yeah.
0: She's only faced the one ball. Wareham. Flat to Henry. In at the stumps. Backs away and cuts for her first run to the deep cover sweeper. Litchfield. No. Nothing more than the single added. 61 for four.
1: The tone was just set beautifully at the top, wasn't it, by Hamilton and Garth?
0: Garth was tremendous. All that swing in the first over, then back of a length in at the body the second over. Wareham attacks the stumps so relentlessly, just pushed away to point by Campbell, and they can't get a run. Story of this innings. Dots, ones. Really, the way they turned the screws on Kiana Joseph just upset the rest of the innings. Wareham in reverse sweep from Campbell and finds the fielder behind point. How often do you see a player with a kind of strike rate like that who's also hit a six in their innings? What was it? 16 off 24 balls?
1: Yeah.
0: With 20, a six.
1: 22.
0: 16 off 22 with a six. Could not get anywhere. Down the pitch comes Campbell. It can only get a single to Sutherland at long on. 62 for four.
1: But the thing with her innings was she kept trying and trying and trying and couldn't get bat on ball. Mm. But at no stage was she was like, I'll just get off strike then.
0: True, which is something that might occur to some players,
1: yeah.
0: Less so to others, just to keep swinging. And you could feel the tension on Matthews at the other end, who was getting more bogged down, started briskly and then got slower and slower.
1: Matthews scored 50% of their runs.
0: Yeah, but at a run a ball. Couldn't get her speed up either. Chanel Henry clears the front leg. Almost going to be run out. There could be a run out here. Direct hit from square leg. Did she make it in? Campbell. Well, stopped, stuttered. Chanel Henry hit it to square leg, came down a few paces, stopped. Campbell stopped as well. Then they both started again. The record skipped, the record scratched.
1: Well, it's not
0: how
1: out.
0: Did I get into this situation? But in the end, Campbell's been quick enough with those smaller legs blurring and burring. She managed to get in.
1: There was always a single there.
0: 63 for four.
1: Just ended up talking to each other in the middle of the pitch.
0: Four singles from the over in the 12th over of a T20 international.
1: It's such a shame this semi-final is going the way it is, because the West Indies are genuinely, and they haven't shown it in this World Cup yet, but they are a team that can get 220. They're such a dangerous team.
0: Here we go. Gardner to continue, and backing away, Henry punches the ball down towards mid-off. They get through for 165 for four. They are a team who can do that, and they're a team that does not do that almost all of the time.
1: Yeah.
0: I think there's a bit of... It's a bit like with New Zealand. People romanticise the idea of the New Zealand women's team being underdogs and giant killers. They romanticise the idea of West Indies being dangerous, but they so rarely are. It's the very much the exception rather than the rule. As the ball's tapped away to short mid-wicket for a single, 65 for four.
1: But when I say that, it's because they've got Chanel Henry, mm-hmm. Deandra Dottin, Hayley Matthews.
0: Yep.
1: You know, Kiana Joseph on her day, you know, she can smack the ball to all parts. Unfortunately, she's had a shocker.
0: Gardner up to Henry, who's punching with power but finding cover, no run.
1: So they've got the players that can do it, but never does they seem to all be on at the same time. They never put together the most complete performance.
0: Gardner coming into bowl to Henry, who does get a run this time, just hits it a bit straight of the cover fielder. 66 for four. So Henry's got four, Campbell 13. I think Alex, it's more like that they've got players who can do it one innings in 20, when you need players who can make a good score one innings in three.
1: Of course.
0: And it's that inconsistency. Struck on the pad, Campbell. Gardner's appealing. Umpire's not interested. Players are half interested. That looks like it was near the line of the off stump, maybe outside the line with the impact. We're looking from behind the batter, though, but they will have a look at this, the Australians, just in case. First thoughts?
1: First thoughts is not out. But I haven't seen it on the TV yet.
2: Mm. Yeah, we got a player's review for LBW, originally given not out. I have checked the feed and it's a fair delivery. I'm looking at the split screen now.
0: Heading upstairs to Nimali Pereira, the third umpire. Waiting for the first replay.
2: Ball is passing close to the bat. Can you give me the outer edge, please?
0: Did she nick it? And where are the stumps? I think that has hit in line with the off stump. And the height's pretty good. Just at the underside of the knee roll on the front foot. She's quite far forward, Campbell. Could have, good step forward, but she's very short.
1: My initial thought was potentially going down.
0: Could be angling towards that leg stump.
1: But there's no bat involved.
0: Everybody waiting out on the field. The Australians in their circle.
2: Take it forward.
0: West Indies pair mid-pitch. Yeah, she's nicked it.
2: There's a spike.
0: Little scratch on the inside edge of the bat.
2: Satisfied batting mark, Kim. You can stay with the original decision. Stand by.
0: So it's a dot ball, not a wicket. 66 for four.
1: Good decision from the umps.
0: Must have heard something there. There was no visible deviation.
1: Kim Cotton, isn't it, at the far end?
0: Yes. Kim Cotton and Brenda Ratti. Standing umpires for this game. Gardner bowls with width and it's driven away straight to the backward point fielder, Georgia Vole. 66 for four. Alex Hartley, conspiracy theory time. Would you say I was crazy if I asked you if... Do you think Georgia Vole dropped that catch on purpose, Kiana Joseph? Because she was going along at what? She was about 6 off 15 or 16 balls at that point. Georgia Vole tried to catch that fingers pointing up, Australian style, at about head height. It bounced off her hands, and she made no attempt to even grab it on the rebound on the way down.
1: It looked like she tried to goalkeeper it onto the floor, didn't it?
0: Yeah. Anytime I've seen someone drop it with their hands up above their head, fingers up, you try to get the rebound. That's why you go fingers up, because you might get the second grab.
1: I'm going to let you think she did it on purpose. I'm going to say nobody drops the catch on purpose.
0: If a player's 6 off 16 and killing their team single-handedly... Let him at it,
1: Catherine,
0: I say.
1: Catherine would be shouting, drop it. Not if she was bowling.
0: Not if you were bowling, no. Well, just floating the idea out there. I wonder whether that was tactical. After she hit a 6, they caught the next one that she smacked out into the deep. Here we go. Start of a new over and slashed away behind 4. It's the first real shot in anger from Chanel Henry, who doubles her score, moves from 4 to 8 with that boundary. Annabelle Sutherland offering her some width. 70 for 4, West Indies.
1: This time a great effort. A backward point by Georgia Vole. We were just talking about her dropping that catch at deep square. She couldn't quite get a hand on it. But a full-length Superman dive.
0: Wasn't far away. Jinx. 70 for 4. Here goes Sutherland. In at the stumps and just taking it off the pads. Henry will get one. And only 171 for 4 in the 14th over. They're going at 5.3, West Indies. They were put in by Australia. And it's worked out beautifully for the Australians so far.
1: You've got one jinx, me. I can't talk.
0: It doesn't make for good radio, does it? All right, unjinx, you're back. Here goes Annabelle Sutherland. Orange soles of her boots flashing. Scoop shot from Campbell. Barely gets anything on it. And I can tell you one thing. I may not have played the game like you did, but I think the scoop shot's generally supposed to go behind the wicket, not in front of the wicket, because that went back towards the bowler. Something has gone wrong.
1: Yeah, it was quite impressive how she's managed that. She's got into position to play the scoop and bunted it with the snooker cue straight back to the bowler.
0: Just resting against the cushion. Remarkable. Could not do that if you tried.
1: Well, what I do like about this, Australia are still being so clinical. They're making sure their fields are right.
0: Yep.
1: They're making sure they are taking their time. They're getting everything absolutely spot on, even though they are way ahead of this game.
0: Don't want to give your opposition any chance to get away.
1: Well, they'll know.
0: And Sutherland bails out of her run-up to move backward point 1 metre. Georgia Vole 1 metre to her left. Comes in and bowls in at the hip. And it's pulled away without any timing out towards square leg. Mooney has to go all the way to deep backward square almost outside the circle to do the fielding. That's the wicketkeeper, if you're confused as to why that is unusual. 72 for four. They still only added a single, even though the keeper fielded it outside the circle.
1: Well, they'll know as well, Australia, that they have to be clinical. They've been knocked out of semi-finals recently. You know, they've not been as dominant as they have been in the

0: full and clearing the front leg, trying to swipe it down the ground, only getting it as far as mid-on inside the circle. Here's Henry, who's got to double figures at a run a ball. West Indies need a lot more than that. 14 overs gone. Shemaine Campbell on 14 from 19 balls. Chanel Henry 10 from 10. They got 7 from the over.
1: Yeah, Catherine just asked me, have they got about 30 runs in 7 overs? And in the last 30 balls, they've got 18 for 3.
0: Oof. Okay. Well, T20 cricket was supposed to be fast scoring and dynamic. That doesn't mean that it always will be. It's time for the second drinks break. West Indies, well, they'll need all the help they can get. A small phalanx of support staff coming out to speak to them. Runners, drinks, green vests, coach, all the rest of it. Alex Hartley off for a drinks break spell herself. Catherine Siverbrunt coming back in. 6 overs to go. What are you trying to say? If you're down there speaking to that West Indies pair at the drinks break, is there much you could say?
2: No, in a word, no. I think he's going to have to just be as positive as possible, no matter how frustrated he is. I think he's going to weigh up 6 overs left, 6 wickets in hand. I don't think if they want to win this game and go through to a final, there's no just putting a score on the board, because just putting a score on the board at the way they're going is putting 100 on the board. So I think my message to them, if I was their coach, would be that they still got to go. They still got to go big. It's go big or go home for me.
0: Yeah,
2: Some will say, well, this is score on the board. You can, see. No, it's not.
0: Well, even if you get 12 and over from here, that still only gives you a score on the board. It still only gives you, 130?
2: Yeah, it's go. It's tens, which these two are definitely capable of. But obviously it's a risk if DeAndre's not coming out. And what's after that is there's not a lot there. So.
0: Well, the statement we just had in from West Indies cricket is supremely unhelpful in that it says DeAndre Dotton was assisted from the field at the start of play and is being assessed, which we knew. So no further information there. She was observed being taken away from the medical room with a fair degree of assistance.
2: Yeah, I can't see her returning personally, but we just don't know what it is. I've never seen that before from her either, so it's not something we're used to seeing. There are some athletes that has happened to. We've got a couple of diabetics, haven't we? To come around, or the heat of the day.
0: Could be something like that. Yeah. Could be, there are things that come on quickly, but we won't speculate as to what it is. Our crew did see her being taken from the medical room in a wheelchair, which is often a precaution just to make sure that patients don't exert themselves when they're still being assessed and people aren't sure what the situation might be. So it's safe to say she won't be playing any part in the game today. Start of a new over after the drinks break. Smacked down the ground by Henry and caught at long on. And there go any hopes of a Chanel Henry flurry that might get West Indies up to 120, 130, something like that. Had to go for it, really. Sophie Molyneux bowling left arm spin. Just darted it in at the stumps. Henry steps away, gives herself room. Hits it pretty well, hits it pretty straight, but cannot get past the trap set down the ground at long on.
2: Yep, I thought this game was done in about the fourth over. And it's continued on as I thought it might. Unfortunately, it's so sad, because what I foresaw happening was not this, but it's certainly one of the two options that it was going to be. It was either going to be 200 and a great setting from the Windies, or they were going to make a hash of it and get to this stage.
0: Well, good news coming in is that DeAndre Dotton is back on her feet at least, so left the medical room in a wheelchair but must have then gone to the team rooms.
2: She is padding up.
0: And was coming down the stairs under her own steam, walked down the stairs, and now looks like she's down in the dugout. So she's okay to be up and about walking around, and that is the main thing. 73 for 5 is the score. You think she's putting the pads on there?
2: Yeah, I saw her putting a cap on

0: under her helmet, so she's definitely padding up.
1: So to continue, West Indies driven away through the covers by Janelia Glasgow for one to get off the mark. First ball, 74 for five. Not much that Dotton could do from here, even with one of her special innings.
0: No, such a shame to see Chanel Henry go 10 from 11 as well. We know what she's capable of. I wish to see her batting alongside Hayley more, to be honest.
1: Molyneux to Campbell, who backs away and tries to cut but drags it well in front of square. It ends up going towards cover, who parries it past mid-off, and they get a single, 75 yeah. for 5.
0: It's a great start, and it actually should have just been a dot, but she sort of... I don't know, create the single from being good.
1: Yeah, allowed it to get squeezed away after diving to stop that ball. So Campbell up to 15. Glasgow punches it just wide of mid-off again and gets through for a single. Left-handed is Glasgow. Yep. 76 for 5.
0: Yeah, well-timed. I think back on that, I think I'd just like to see Chanel play with more freedom and not come into such terrible situations more often than not.
1: Molyneux. Ball to Campbell on the leg stump. Swept away fine. There'll be a chase on in the deep. Good work cutting down the angle out there, Nicola Carey. 678 for 5 as they had 2, but could have been 4.
0: I think if Joseph can go away, work on her technique a bit more, she would be able to open the batting better, because I think her technique is just not strong enough for some of the best bowlers in the world.
1: Molyneux. To Campbell, who uses a lot of bottom hand to dig it down to long on. 79 for 5 after 15 overs. She bats, to me it looks like Kiana Joseph bats like a number 8.
0: Yeah,
1: you know, she's a proper hacker. Have a slog.
0: Yeah, she's a slogger. Like, there's no real technique there at all. If you're playing against a swinging or a seaming ball, she's really going to struggle. So I just think Hayley needs somebody up the top of the order that can A, get her back on strike, and B, give her some energy. I think Shemaine Campbell is that sort of person. I also don't think Shemaine's technically correct enough to open the batting against the best balls in the world, but you know, there's not millions of options. I used to love when Stefani Taylor opened the batting, and I still don't think that's a terrible option, because we've seen, you know, glimpses of the old Stefani Taylor in the last couple of weeks. So I think that would have been the best matchup to give Hayley the energy and to be able to deal with some of these, which are the best balls in the world.
2: Well, yeah,
0: with a new ball that is swinging.
2: Well, here comes Georgia Wareham with the leg spin. Tosses it right up. It's been slapped in the air over the head of Elise Perry, who, despite the lack of any opportunity to stop it, will still run for all she's worth. It's the Australian attitude and the Australian way. 83 for 5. A boundary to start the over. And with 4.5 overs to go, they can go at 11 and over, they'd get 129. It'd be something. Not much, but yeah. Something.
0: That's the only word, isn't it?
2: Long on out. It's driven to Perry, who crouches down at mid-off to collect. I borrowed Jeff's sunglasses. What do you think?
0: They are outrageous,
2: aren't
0: to be
2: they?
0: Fair.
2: They are. They're covering most of my face.
0: They're like a little bit flyy.
2: Very flyy. Forward to meet it. Bloody. Catches the cry. Catch is taken, and Campbell goes comfortably the top scorer in the innings, 22 off 25, and it's another wicket for Wareham, who now has a second. And the spin attack for Australia, Molyneux, Gardner, Wareham, all with 2 wickets.
0: Wareham just has that knack of taking wickets, and she bowls so accurately. She has good mixes of pace, change-ups, and I think Campbell made a good choice there. She just rushed, she ended up rushing herself and not getting the elevation she wanted, and hitting it quite flat straight to Elise Perry, who's in the ring.
2: Well, here comes Dotton.
0: Indeed. The last stand.
2: Well, indeed, Glasgow and Dotton have got to do something, because all you've got left after this is Aaliyah Alleyne, who can hit it-ish.
0: Yeah, she can bat.
2: Afi Fletcher and Karishma Ramarag.
0: Yeah, not a lot to go. So I feel this is, if there's a partnership here, then they've got something to aim at. But in terms of this being a proper game of cricket, we sort of lost that quite some time ago, didn't we?
2: It feels that way, doesn't it?
0: Yeah.
2: I mean, the West Indies qualifying for this World Cup semi-final, you know, it's, I don't know. Here comes Wareham. Bowling to Dotton, who looks to be moving freely, but it's played back to the bowler. It just felt like they weren't quite strong enough to be one of the top four teams. It was the nature of the group of death, if you like, where one of India, South Africa and Australia was going to get knocked out. And the other group where it's a little more straightforward. Big swing and a miss. Dotton looking to try and access the offside.
0: Yeah, it's just a shame. The Windies have always been that team where they're just not consistent. And it really makes me sad because they've got so much talent there. There's just... it lacks of maybe of something in between the ears.
2: This is driven into the offside. Oh, mix-up. Throw comes in. Ooh, it was close. It was close. But they do get home. And the over comes to an end with four from it. And the wicket in there, five from it, and the wicket in there as well. So 84 for six. But I remember, I think it was 2016, you played a match in Jamaica, I think it was, where DeAndre Dotton bowled the speed of light. and you both played in that game, I think. And it was that series, five-match series, I think it finished level, or you may have won 3-2, but they were so competitive and good in that series.
0: It's so weird, this, right? I'd love to coach DeAndre. I'd love it. I'd love to talk to her. I'd love to get in her ear and just talk to her about everything to do with her game. Because when she wants, she can bowl 75 mile an hour.
2: Yeah.
0: She could run in there and bowl rockets. And I'd love to talk to her about why that is. Why is that? And, you know, there's never anything...
2: Yeah,
0: there's never anything in there about major injuries or, you know, this, that and the other. But she's got some cracking Yorkers. She's got raw pace. She's got brilliant change-ups. Like, she should be in the top five all-rounders in the world all the time.
2: Dotton, creeping forward, will get a single. And again, looks to be moving pretty freely as it goes up towards... Annabelle Sutherland fielding in the distance underneath the Mickey Stewart Members Pavilion.
0: So with that in mind, I just think there's a lot of mental stuff there within that whole squad that could see them be, you know, 40% more consistent.
2: Round the wicket comes Gardner to the left-handed Glasgow, and one will be taken again. These two are going to run better than the... And not in terms of communication from the evidence of the last over, but quickly. And it's 86 for six.
0: Yeah, I think at this point they're looking to take everything out. So there'll be no maybes. It'll be just yes.
2: Dotton immediately cries that yes into the leg side it goes. There might be a second in. Dotton wants that second and will get there comfortably. She's a very, very quick runner down the 22 yards. 88 for six. The crowd applaud the effort.
0: Yeah, easily. She's hit that right in the middle of those two fielders. It's quite a big distance out there on the leg side. So, yeah, good, well timed.
2: Next delivery from Gardner. She's again. Dotton looking to try and push for two, but she won't get them. Out to Wareham at deep mid-wicket, and it is just the one run.
0: Wareham sensing there that no big shot was coming just yet. No danger of it. So came in a good 10-15. Was on top of that one, because that could easily have been another two.
2: 89 for six. Two balls left to the over. Clipped up towards long on. There'll be one there. It's a furious dive. Very enthusiastic from Sophie Molyneux at mid-wicket.
0: Yeah, she just
2: can't stop it.
0: Just wrong-footed her a little bit.
2: She
0: ended up being on the... She could have got to that otherwise. But nonetheless, only a single. Not much damage still going on. But regrouping, closing a partnership.
2: Worked into the onside. Dotton will get one. And the over comes to an end. Seven from it, so 11's an over, which is, you know, or 10 an over even, would take them to about 120.
0: Gardner's most expensive over by a mile, seven only from it.
2: Gee.
0: Oh, sorry, eight. Or is it seven, too? Sorry,
2: seven. From the over.
0: Take me back to school. But what my point is, they just played percentage cricket. They did nothing but just drop and run there, and they got seven. And it's so sad to see, because this is what I'm talking about, the mental side of it.
2: Yeah.
0: There's a time to go and a time to rotate, and there's a time to take on someone that you match up well against, and then there's a time not to. Hayley Matthews, percentage-wise, playing a paddle completely out of position. That's not percentage. That's, for me, that's between her ears.
2: Yeah.
0: It's got absolutely nothing to do with Australia's bowling or their tactics. It's nothing to do with that. So

0: is something that they can address quite easily and put right for the next World Cup for sure.
1: Well, Gardner's figures, by the way, 4 overs, 2 for 13.
0: Tidy.
1: We're going to see Kim Carr bowling once again, so pace on it. Oh, what a shot! That's a brilliant shot from Deandra Dottin, because the ball reared up towards her and she just leant back, angled it over backward point and gets 4. 95 for 6.
0: Just helped it on its way, didn't she, with a bit of West Indian calypso. I absolutely love that, just sort of windmilling it outside off.
1: Oh, both feet off the ground. Yeah. Someone's got a good photograph, I hope.
0: Nice and late as well. She waited and waited and waited and waited, then just whipped it at the last minute to get that well behind point. So, yeah, that's a nice shot and good sign for Deandra so far.
1: Garth again. Fuller this time with the pace taken off it. And it's mistimed down the ground towards Annabelle Sutherland, who fields in the sunshine.
0: The trigger movement of Deandra's front foot there was... the biggest wind-up you've ever seen, and then just plonked it. Almost a miss hit. She definitely didn't want to hit that there.
1: She was looking for 6.
0: She was looking for a big one.
1: 96 for 6. Garth is going to come round the wicket to Glasgow. It's 4 from 4.
0: Third and final leg up in the ring.
1: But she goes straight, and it goes straight up in the air. Can the fielder get there? I don't think they will. No, two converging upon it, but Perry and Sutherland between them can't find a way to meet the ball in its trajectory down from the heavens. 98 for 6, 2 taken. 7 from the over so far with 3 balls left on it.
0: Garth definitely telling her what she's going to bowl there. Just out the side of the hand, slow ball. Third and fine up, obviously, so a mid-on, mid-off up. Suggesting a slow ball was incoming. Just a bit overpitched, but nonetheless still effective. Created a possible catch for someone running back. I think it was Elise Perry. The fielder's gone back out now.
1: Down the leg side, wide signalled. Garth turns as soon as she's released the ball almost and says, that was not what I wanted.
0: Yes, yeah, she bowled the right ball. She got a long on, deep cow and backward square and just wanted to, from round the wicket, just angle that back into the left-hander and make a hit to that vacant leg side. So she was going for the right thing, but just something she won't have practiced much.
1: 99 for 6. Round the wicket comes Garth. That's a good ball. Swing and a miss. Well, whether it was a great ball, I don't know, actually.
0: She would have been fuming with that. And
1: it was a bit full.
0: Got away with it, didn't she?
1: It was just a really horrific shot, especially for Glasgow.
0: She gave her about a foot outside off stump to have a really good swing at, and she did. But I think that just that extra couple of inches of extra bounce at the oval helped that go over the top of her bat.
1: 99 for 6. Two balls left to the 18th over.
0: I think third man would have been sort of clenching a little bit.
1: Garth waiting for Dottin just to move across so she can bowl over the wicket now. And Glasgow, the left-hander, waiting and getting a good piece of that for 4. No chance for Elise Perry, who moved quickly to her right from down below us at long off. But that is crunched away by Glasgow, 103 for 6.
0: That's exactly the shot that we should have expected to see the ball before, wasn't it? But that one was even more overpitched. Hopped in to go over the wicket, which was a bit weird for me because round was fine. She just needed to, you know, tighten up that line just fractionally. Obviously didn't back herself to do that, instead opting to come back over the wicket and give her width on with the same field. So not quite, you know, down for that. And now she's having a big chat with the captain, which is, you know, very professional at this point, where you think you shouldn't have to think much about the position you're in.
1: Oh, that's a ball with a little bit more heat on it from Garth. You can actually, as well as that nagging length and line, she can bowl a little bit quicker as well at times. And in fact, that was comfortably the quickest ball of the over, wasn't it?
0: It was.
1: So 104 for 6. 2 overs remain in the West Indies innings. You're listening to Test Match Special. Every ball of every game of this Women's T20 World Cup, building up towards Sunday's final at the home of cricket Lords. And we've got the second semi-final from 6:15 on Thursday, England against South Africa. How

0: You're feeling, Catherine?
1: Feeling great.
0: Are you?
1: I am. It's one of those rivalries that you wouldn't necessarily find with England, obviously. But I think what's happened in the last sort of 8 years with how results have gone in terms of disappointment or whatever, or how they've won, I think this is sort of a revenge match.
0: Do you think? You're going revenge?
1: Redemption? I don't know.
0: Well, after the semi-final in India?
1: Correct. And South Africa.
0: Molyneux round the wicket, left arm, and first ball is just worked into the onside. Keeper is the cry, but they're very quick, these two, and there are two runs taken. So West Indies just creeping along towards what could yet be a total that has a degree of respect to it, but at the moment it feels far too few. 106 for 6 with 11 balls left of the innings. Partnerships worth 23 off 17. Glasgow moving around in the crease. Well bowled by Molyneux, who followed her, and it goes into the pads and down the ground then, off the bat, down to Sutherland. One taken.
1: Yep, and there's no net run rates to worry about either, so it's just a case of, I think they'll just look to get the job done, you know, without any wickets. Possibly over, less than 15 overs.
0: Moving in, round the wicket, comes Molyneux. Dotton waits. Oh, it's in the air. It goes out towards the deep over backward point. They'll turn for a second. She did give it the big wind-up. It was a huge backswing. And it's thrilling to watch because you have that moment where your breath is held and you're just waiting, what's going to happen. In the end, she gave it everything. But the fielder had an easy job getting round. This is spanked into the leg side. Again, there's work to do out there in the deep, but so quick is Wareham.
1: Yeah, good fielding there and good arm. Only the one. These two are very quick, so very good fielding indeed. She just tried to hit that a little bit too hard. Found it high up on the bat. Can you splice.
0: Can you relate?
1: Yep.
0: By the way, they're 6 minutes behind on the innings timing, so I might have to bring an extra fielder in. That's crunched aerially down the ground. Watch the spin.
1: They won't be worried about that one little bit, will they? In fact, they'll probably be like, let's slow down a bit more.
0: 111 for 6, one taken, one ball left of the 19th over.
1: I'd just like Deandra to play 20% within herself here, to hold her shape a little bit more, because she's still got the power regardless.
0: Molyneux round the wicket, and there's that power whipped away into the leg side for 4. Great shot, that. Because it just was helped on its way, really. Filled up inside the circle on the leg side, and away the ball goes. 115 for 6.
1: Yeah, exactly that. She saw square leg was up and just wanted to use the pace. She just got into position outside off and just helped it up and over, down on one knee. Didn't overhit it. And it's a welcomed boundary for Deandra Dotton. I think that's one of the most expensive overs we've had for a while.
0: Yeah, 11 from it. So they can get, I mean, it's not impossible if they can get 15 here to 130, you'd say that's okay. Nothing more than that, but it'd be okay. 115 for 6. It's going to be Sutherland to bowl the final over.
1: Yep, still 2 overs left in her account.
0: She runs in away from us, pace taken off the ball first up. Clever little change-up that Glasgow will try and hammer away into the leg side. Only gets one towards Wareham in the deep. 116 for 6.
1: Yeah, an almighty heave again.
0: It wasn't elegant.
1: I think on here, you've got to wait so long. Oh, those heaves just look... They look awful, don't they? Yeah, I mean, there's 5 balls left. So, terms of swinging, they're not going to be holding back, are they?
0: In comes Sutherland.
1: Shot.
0: Oh, that's a powerful shot. Just waiting for it was Dotton. It sat up nicely and you heard it off the bat. There was a pistol crack as it went racing through the offside for 4.
1: I was just thinking, surely everyone can hear that through the airwaves. Just ping my ear, giving me tinnitus. It's a lovely one out the back of the hand, actually, from Annabelle Sutherland. But just sitting up in this wicket, I'm afraid, the length was just as slightly off. And the mood Deandra's in. It's always going for 4, so she enjoyed that. think we'll see some pace on now. Fine legs drop back.
0: Here comes Sutherland. Dotson waiting. It's banged in short. Oh, little uppercut over the fielder at short third. There we go. Four more. And Dotton, who, let's not forget, was carried off by teammates ahead of the match. We weren't quite sure why, whether there was fainting or something, but she's now 26 off 14 and has scored more runs than anyone else in the innings.
1: That was a brilliant little uppercut from DeAndre Dotton. Real opener-esque, Joe Root style. Lovely shot, just helping it on its way. An attempted bouncer from Annabelle Sutherland. So, with that field, not necessarily the best ball. Maybe underestimating DeAndre a little bit there.
0: Three balls left in the innings. More runs? No. Stopped by Molyneux at cover.
1: Yeah, absolutely cracked it to extra cover. But she's on the ring there, so it's quite far back. DeAndre practicing her shot, wishing she'd gone up and over. But, wasn't to be.
0: Some encouragement from West Indies supporters down below us.
1: We've got long off, long on, cow and square.
0: Sutherland in and rather chases Dotson. You could hear the slap into the thigh pad there. That sounded sore.
1: I think that was flesh.
0: Do you? Ow.
1: She's smiling though, but that sounded horrid.
0: Horrid, didn't
1: like
0: it?
1: Like pure muscle, actually.
0: Yeah. Sort of one that would really, really hurt.
1: I've
0: now,
1: got a feeling, yeah.
0: But tomorrow morning will be... Oh, agony.
1: Purple.
0: 125 for six. Final ball of the innings is edged and gone. An unusual dismissal through to the gloves of Beth Mooney. She tried to give herself some room. Big heave. Edge through to the keeper. It's 125 for seven. What do we make of all that, then?
1: That was a bit odd, that, wasn't it? I think the finish that they've got there, 125-7 over 20 overs, is higher than what we expected them to get, actually. So I think they'll actually walk off thinking that they've done well, but I think the ultimate feeling will just be pure disappointment, because you can see just from that innings from DeAndre that what could have been.
0: Yeah.
1: I think she laid it out there with the way she came in and just went at sevens very easily without any risk whatsoever, and then had a couple of overs of 11 in there. Honestly, she just showed them what could have been.
0: Mm.
1: This is such a, this is so disappointing to have witnessed this, because it's not what we should have seen if they'd just tinkered a couple of things that were within their control. They've not been like outplayed. I think they've just made some mistakes. Some potentially batters batting where they were batting. I think DeAndre maybe shook them a little bit as well.
0: Yeah, I agree with that.
1: But yeah, I think there's some little things they can tinker there that would change a lot.
0: Well, the last 5 years, lowest total West Indies have successfully defended is 115. That was against New Zealand. So 125 for seven is a few more than that, but not many more than that. And against the Australia side that made absolute mincemeat of a target of 171 a couple of days ago at Lord's.
1: Yep.
0: Well, you don't really sense that they're going to have too many problems chasing this down. So West Indies asked to bat first. Hayley Matthews made 30 off 28. Kiana Joseph, 16 off 22. It was agonising, really. Just a one boundary. A big six down the ground. Jermaine Campbell, 22. Stefani Taylor, 0 off 2. Cesara Claxton, 0 off 3. Chanel Henry, 10 off 11. At that point, we rather felt that the innings might end sooner rather than later. Especially at 73 for 5, any prospect of 125 for 7 would have seemed pretty distant. But DeAndre Dotson came in, eventually, 26 not out of 16. And then the final wicket to fall out of Glasgow, 15 off 13.
1: Their partnership was 42 off 28.
0: Yeah.
1: And I don't think they were reinventing anything. It's just, yeah, I think they're going to look at that, just at that, and be so disappointed in how they went about it. Maybe thinking that there had to be some sort of miracle batting display. If you looked at Kiana, she's just trying too hard. Everything was 120% without any technique whatsoever.
0: It was one of those where the more she tried, the worse it got, really, wasn't it? It was agonising. We'll see if we can get some reaction to that first innings in just a moment from the Australian camp. And So they've got the advertising board up at the far end ready. Can't actually see who it is at the moment. It's a bit like, what was that TV show in the 90s? Where a blind date, where they're behind the, you know, you have no idea what anyone looks like behind the...
1: That's terrifying.
0: Do you remember that?
1: Because how do you act not disappointed if they're a motor?
2: Shane, an interesting first innings there for you. What was your assessment of it?
3: Yeah, obviously, we got off to a pretty good start the first few overs, but they pulled it back well and bowled smart, and we couldn't get any momentum. And then at the end, we got a few together. So we've got a half-decent score we can try to defend.
2: Now, it must have been a really challenging time for you at the top there when we saw Deandra Dalton during the anthems being carried off before the first innings. Maybe a bit of panic for you as the coach seeing that happen?
3: No, we've got to just deal with what comes out in front. You know, she had a little medical issue, but you know, she's fine now and she played a great innings at the end there. So, you know, gave us a little bit of a total. We hopefully, if we bowl well, a few early wickets, we're a chance to get this win.
2: Yeah, she rallied extraordinarily and those last couple of overs were obviously very key to that total in the end.
3: Yeah, she's a tough character, so it's hard to keep her down. So hopefully she'll come out and maybe chip in a wicket or two as well.
2: Well, what's the plans when it comes to the bowling? You made some team changes. Ashmini misses out. Talk us through that and how you think it might play out in this innings.
3: Yeah, Karishma Romerak's an experienced player, one of the best spinners in the world. So she's come back every experience in the big occasion. Ashmini bowled really well to get us to the semi-final, but we think Karishma has a chance to get some wickets against them. But, you know, I think the wicket didn't quite come on as it did the other night. So I don't think it's quite a 180 wicket that probably was the other night. So, you know, we get some early wickets, put a bit of pressure in the middle order. You know, we're a chance to maybe sneak a win still.
2: Absolutely. All right. Well, good luck.
3: All right. Thanks very much.
0: That was Shane Dites, the West Indies coach, chatting down there to Laura McGoldrick. Catherine's still alongside me. We'll be hearing from Matt Henry from the BBC Sport website shortly, discussing the team of the tournament. But what about the bowling figures? It was those three spin bowlers for Australia. Ash Gardner, 2 for 13. Wareham, 2 for 17. Molyneux, a little more expensive, 2 for 30. But they were the threat.
1: It doesn't shock me at all. On a big outfield, where spin tossing up to West Indians is so tempting, it's not a shock to me. And there could have been more. We saw obviously a drop catch off Molyneux's bowling. So yeah, it's generally spin to win against the Windies, and that's how the way it's gone. And on this wicket, when you add pace to something that's already a tiny bit slow, it just feels like you want to lap it up.
0: Yep.
1: And I think they didn't take care of that enough. Kim Garth went cheaply, as she went along cheaply, does what she does. Annabelle somewhat cheaply as well in the end, whereas it should have been completely the opposite of that.
0: Well, indeed. You're going to have a little break. Thank you very much, Catherine Simmerbrunt. As here in South London, the sun is shining. And this Oval crowd, which understandably isn't quite sold out, given the fact that it's a school day, it's a work day, and it's mid-afternoon, but still plenty in and enjoying the sunshine, as they've enjoyed this tournament, haven't we all? It's been a really, really entertaining competition. And it's a competition that I think has been as close as any in some ways. I mean, this game not especially, but there have been some really tight matches between some of the less favoured nations, if you like, or less backed nations, and everybody else. So it's been highly entertaining. Matt Henry from the BBC Sport website has been watching it all. And Matt, the team of the tournament vote is available for BBC Sport website users.
4: It is indeed, yeah. Get up there, get on the website and app and cast your vote. I've been complaining that Georgia Wareham isn't an option, so if you wanted to vote for Georgia Wareham and can't, I'm on your side. The powers that be above my head.
0: So talk to me, you've got various options for people you can vote for.
4: Yes, yeah, so you vote for your openers and then there is a shortlist.
0: Lovely.
4: For openers, batters, all-rounders, bowlers, etc. So yeah. Quite self-explanatory.
0: Well, yes, very good. So, we will find out the results of that when?
4: Now you are testing me. The results will be published on the BBC Sport website and app on the final weekend of the tournament. Whether that is Saturday or Sunday, you've tested me under pressure.
0: That's all right. Well,
4: I think Sunday, but
0: we'll wait
4: don't quote
0: me on it. With bated breath. In terms of picking my team, I've been through it, and normally it's just England and Australia and India dominating. But there have been some really good performances from players. You know, I'm thinking of the efforts of Darcy Carter at the top of the order for Scotland, the Bryce sisters as well, all the Prendergast playing for Ireland. Yep. Shemaine Campbell's done a really good job for West Indies in the main, and there have been

0: some really excellent displays all over the place, away from those big three.
1: Yeah, definitely. Carter and Prendergast are two that are in my team. Nishanka as well from Sri Lanka made it in. She had a couple of really good knocks, one against England in a losing cause, which obviously you put more credit on innings that, that win a game, but she played really well there and then played well to win the game against New Zealand as well later in Southampton. So yeah, she made it into my team. I thought Alia Elaine hasn't bowled yet, obviously, in this game. It's going to be a challenge today on this pitch against this Australia team, but I think she bowled the best over I've seen in the tournament, which was that West Indies Scotland game at Headingley,
0: yeah,
1: which we did, didn't we, Henry? I thought that was a really, it was a really big game anyway, because Scotland were coming into that unbeaten, and had Scotland won that, they'd have had a real shot at the semi-final. If you remember, they were, Scotland were chasing 150-ish, and so that was the penultimate over that Elaine bowled, having in the previous one, Deandra Dottin, obviously of interest today, was getting hit around the park a bit. She was bowling wide, she was conceding boundaries, there were tears in her eyes as she was bowling this over. And then Elaine came on next over, slow ball first, wicket, and then gets Gordon and...
0: It was game over.
1: Yeah, she got three wickets in the over anyway, yeah. And yeah, that settled the game, what was a really big game. Yeah, so she snuck into mine, another one. Obviously, West Indies are through to the semi-finals, but not necessarily from your England, Australia, India, South Africa.
0: But I do feel it tells a bit of a story of how the tournament has really felt a lot closer than it ever has.
1: Yeah, so my view on it, I think, is that I think the top three, maybe four, you keep India. Obviously, India haven't qualified to semi-finals because they came through a tough group. I still think there's a gap there from the top, the very top teams we've seen today. West Indies, I mean, I'd be very surprised if they are able to defend the score. And then I feel like the teams in the middle, your Pakistans, your New Zealands, your West Indies, have been a little bit underwhelming. But below that, the teams who, the ones who qualified for the first time, the ones who got wins for the first time, like Ireland and Scotland, have really pushed up and put the pressure on that middle bank. That's where I think we've seen the real squeeze, that there is not now three tiers, there's almost two tiers, which is probably quite equivalent to the men's game, isn't it, in where that you have three, the so-called big three, plus South Africa, who've obviously done well in men's cricket in recent years. The advantages that those big three teams have, obviously, but then below that, I feel like Scotland had a very good tournament. Ireland got their first win, had a good tournament. Won't mention anything to Alex after comments she made before the tournament. and Sri Lanka did well as well. So it just feels like that middle and lower section is really squeezed together,
0: yeah,
1: and now is almost
0: that.
1: one big grouping of teams.
0: And everyone bar the Netherlands got to win.
1: Yeah, exactly.
0: So, just looking at the team that I selected, do you want the team I selected?
1: Let's compare.
0: Are we allowed to reveal who we picked?
1: Yeah, go on then,
0: why not? So I went for, in terms of my openers, Darcy Carter and Danny Wyatt-Hodge.
1: Agreed.
0: Shemaine Campbell, Rishad Ghosh keeping wicket, and Elise Perry is my all-rounders.
1: Yep.
0: Could go Campbell keeping wicket, depending. Danny Gibson and Orla Prendergast, also all-rounders.
1: Yep.
0: And then for the bowlers, I went Alia Elaine, Trey Charany, Sophie Eccleston, Kim Garth.
1: Yeah, so we got a little bit of difference there. I've got Marizan Kapp in mind. I was and ahhing, and then our friend Fidos was sat, who's been on commentary throughout, the South African journalist who follows South Africa around. I got a stern talking to when I didn't have Marizan Kapp in my team from Fidos. So,
0: well, I've not gone for a single South African in my team, so actually...
1: Go and tell Fidos that and see what she says to you.
0: I will not say a word. I think as a tournament, and this little squad selection really does indicate that, I think it has been a really good competition. And T20 cricket does draw sides closer together, of course it does. But it has not been one of those where you think, right, well, let's just go through the motions until Australia meet England in the final. As it was for a few years, actually.
1: Yeah, definitely. And we may get that result, but we're going to have got there in a different route, mate.
0: Yeah.
1: Mate, with England, if Australia win here, as we think they are strong favourites to do, and if England probably go into Thursday's game favourites over South Africa, although South Africa have beaten them in recent years, I think the pitch here probably helped bring South Africa into the game a bit more. They have a very powerful batting lineup. If they're going to score a really big total, it probably would be on this really good pitch. But England love playing at the Oval. They've never lost at the Oval in any format of women's cricket. So, I've said it now, haven't
0: you?
1: I?
0: You have, yeah.
1: So, we'll see whether we do get that same final. But if we do, I feel like we've got there in a different

0: route to Wales we have before. And that hasn't actually been a final for a few years now, has it, the England-Australia thing? So, yeah, it should be good.
1: It should be really good. Matt, thank you very much. Matt Henry, BBC Sport website and app is where you can find his musings. Alex is ready to join us. She's been singing along to whatever this piece of music is. I sound really old when I say that, but oh no, I recognise it. It's a bit of Natasha Bedingfield. It's a remix, Alex.
2: Where your book begins, the rest is still unwritten. What tune?
1: What? Yes.
2: It was better when Natasha sang it, not me. But you know.
1: I disagree. 126 needed from 120 for Australia. Hard to see anything other than an Australian win.
2: Yeah, yeah. Do you know what? There's something we have not really considered, isn't there? And the fact that whatever happened to DeAndre Dottin pre-game really rattled the West Indies.
1: Yeah, I agree with that.
2: Because the way Kiana Joseph batted is just so unlike her. The way they were as a team was just not unlike them. I know, you know, they've crawled their way to 130 before or whatever, but we can't forget whatever happened to DeAndre Dottin before the game. It will have upset a few of them, and then they've got to go straight out and bat. It's almost like, oh,
1: yeah,
2: is she okay? And they'll be constantly being like, is she all right? And she's walking out to the field now. So, you know, she is, as the coach said, a tough character. But every time I was looking at her swinging, and she was amazing out there. You know, it's such a shame she couldn't go in at number four and do what she does. You know, they would have got a hell of a lot more runs on the board. But every time I was watching her with the bat in hand, I was just like, oh no, please don't hurt yourself or do something or pass out or whatever it was.
1: Yeah, it was worrying, but she's okay. And she batted really nicely as well. Just give the West Indies a chance. So 1-2-6 the target. And it's going to be Jeff Lemon to take up commentary to kick things off.
2: Well, the West Indies are going to have to take wickets to win this game because they're not going to be able to defend this total. So they're going to have to bowl Australia out. They're going to have to take consistent wickets. And they're going to have to try and, I guess, stop the best team in the world. There are a few players out there with smiles on their faces, rightly so, looking relaxed. Chanel Henry, who's going to open the bowling, is next to Hayley Matthews. Both of them having a little laugh and a joke with the umpire. But it's going to be a tough, tough ask for them.
3: Consistent wickets, they're going to have to take 10 of them and run a ball more or less to stop this Australian side, and they're able to bat with the freedom that anybody coming in down the order can score at that kind of rate. Just extraordinary, that West Indies innings, that the player who was in a wheelchair halfway through it is the one who ended up with the highest strike rate with the bat.
2: I know, it's such a shame she couldn't come in any earlier, but something obviously went on, which we've not been told what it was yet either.
3: Hard to pick it out. I was watching her in the warm-ups and she was absolutely drilling her throwdowns, DeAndre Dottin. And I thought, something interesting today could be happening here.
2: I wonder if she's done a little bit too much.
3: Maybe. Well, we're about to get things going here with Chanel Henry in and bowling full to Georgia Vole, who drives down to mid-on. There's no run to start things off for Australia. They need 126 to win. And Henry opening up. She was pretty shabby with the new ball in that game at Lord's against England. Got collared, went for 17 off her second over, it might have been, in the power play. Struggled with injury through the series, through the tournament, and is struggling with width here. Ball's almost off the pitch outside the off stump, and the first run for Australia is a wide.
2: Immediately says sorry to her teammates.
3: That was very wide. You see the drag down leg a lot. Less often you see it that far outside the off stump. Henry. Look to get that radar on. In at the toes of Vole, who can't score. It's a decent full delivery. Didn't give her much room to swing through it. So Georgia Vole opening up with Beth Mooney. She's a very uncomplicated batter, Vole. Young, very strong, very muscular. Just stands dead still. You watch her. There's no trigger. There's no back and across. Occasionally walks at one and hits it, but likes to just stand still and pound a drive through the offside. And she's just covering up and defending this next ball from Henry. So the Australians with the luxury of being able to have a look at a few. So the way they ran down 170 against India, they could have won that with three overs to spare.
2: Yeah.
3: They ended up with one over up their sleeve because they just took it easy.

0: through the 18th and 19th.
1: Well, with a 10-over mark, I was like, India are going to win.
0: Mm-hmm.
1: India are winning. They're leaving too much to the end, and then they just showed their strength and depth.
0: It was remarkable how quickly it turned. Henry up to bowl, who clears the front leg and slots it over mid-wicket. Has that hit the rope on the full, or has it just half-volleyed into the rope out there? The umpire's waiting for confirmation. Serious distance on that. And it's a six. First scoring shot off the bat for the innings for the Australians, and it's a six.
1: It's lovely from Vol as well, isn't it? Just a big heave-ho into the leg side. Just a little bit full. A slot ball, and it's picked up beautifully by Vol.
0: That's what Keanu Joseph wanted to do during West Indies power play and couldn't get onto one. Henry will try again to Vol, who's taking the ball off her pad straight to short mid-wicket, but Mooney's able to dart through. In the end, the throw goes to the non-striker's end. Misses the stumps, eight without loss. Yeah, the India game, they needed, I'm going to say, 86 off eight overs, I think it was. And that's when it was looking a bit sticky, you know, 10, almost 11 and over. And then about four overs later, you thought, okay, they've won this game. It was absurd how Perry and Gardner were able to flick that switch.
1: Yeah, I just thought, India are going to qualify, yeah? Mm-hmm. They're going to knock out South Africa, who said, we've got all the confidence in Australia to win that game.
0: Well, they had more confidence in Australia than themselves. They crawled past Bangladesh, South Africa did. Henry will bowl to Mooney, who's tapping the ball to mid-wicket and dashing through for a single. Australia nine from the first over. Comfortably done. They only need a runner ball from here. 117 from 114 balls. So just above six and over that required rate. 126 to win.
1: And not forgetting, obviously, with us being in the semi-finals, it sounds so obvious for everybody that listens to cricket, but there might be people that haven't. Net run rate doesn't matter. They don't have to do this quickly. You know, they can take it right through to the 20th over. They just have to make sure they win this game.
0: That's it. All other considerations out the window. But you know, what we saw was the ability of the Australian team to lift their scoring rate when they want to and just change the course of a chase. So Vol on seven, Mooney on one. Hasn't had a great World Cup, Beth Mooney. Had one day out against the Dutch, was 74 not out and had to retire with a sore back. She's had a couple of low scores. Got out first ball of the innings as well against Pakistan. We're used to seeing her bat very deep in T20 innings. She's very often not out at the end of a chase, but just hasn't come together.
1: She didn't make my team of the tournament.
0: No, put it that way. Wouldn't have made many people.
1: Not many Aussies actually made my team of the tournament, you know.
0: So it'll be Hayley Matthews to bowl her off breaks around the wicket to Mooney, who's driving to backward point. There's a fumble and then a throw prone on the ground. They're not able to get a run. Well, the thing about really good teams is that often you don't need a standout player. So if everybody does a job, then nobody gets the chocolates.
1: They have got a standout player, at least Perry. She made my team at the tournament.
0: Matthews, round the wicket, darts it in and picked up by Mooney over deep square leg. It's bouncing out towards the rope. And she will pick up four. Australia 13 for none. I would venture that when that team of the tournament comes in, it might not have many Australians in it because of exactly what we've said.
1: Well, numbers, yeah.
0: Australia would beat that team of the tournament.
1: Oh,
0: you interesting. You could pick an Australian 11 out of whatever was left of the squad who didn't make it.
1: You reckon?
0: And I think they'd win.
1: Interesting.
0: There you go.
1: That's the old India men putting a second team in and they're both getting to the finals.
0: Matthews. In and bowling on leg stump. It's turned away by Mooney. More runs here. Might be four of them. The ball's slowing up as it reaches the rope at deep fine. It's tapped back just inside. And they'll get back for a third. They won't quite run four like we saw at Lord's against India. All run four in a T20 international. Happened with a shot a bit like that. Down behind the wicketkeeper. 16 for none.
1: It's really nicely played by Mooney, isn't it? The previous ball going over square leg. This time just a little tickle around the corner. And for some reason, it almost feels like that far end goes uphill slightly.
0: It did slow up. Mind you, we all said that thing about India after they won the T20 World Cup with the men's team, that they could field three T20 sides, and then they sent their A team to Ireland and got beaten twice in a row by the Irish men's team.
1: I love that so much. So, not that I'm biased or anything anymore.
0: No, I would never suggest such a thing.
1: Well, when you're at the half place for them, you know?
0: Everyone goes for underdogs. And not much bigger underdog stories than the Irish men beating them 2-0 twice running. Here goes Georgia Bowl just tickling a single from Matthews behind square. The Australians doing it far too easily at the moment. They're 17 without loss. Only the second over.
1: Yeah, they'll just tick along nicely here. Australia find a boundary and over. That's what they'll be looking to do. Take advantage of this power play. Wouldn't be surprised now if Mooney tries to go through the offside.
0: Most of the field is up on that offside. It's a little short, so she pulls it. They're going to have to get their skates on here, but that's good running in the end because square leg was pretty close, and that looked like a daring single, but Mooney makes it 18 for none.
1: I can't quite put my finger on it, Jeff, what it is, but Hayley Matthews with the ball hasn't been as economical this time around than previously or in other franchise comps.
0: She's bowling over the wicket to the right-handed Vole. A lot of loop down the leg side, swept away off the glove, but only into the ground, doesn't go far enough. Campbell, the wicketkeeper, chases after it. No run. Two overs gone. She has been less effective. She certainly bowled short too much against England when she bowled in the power play and got picked off there but early.
1: Yeah, and it's she's not changed her action. She's not changed anything.
0: Just hasn't been accurate, I think. I've seen her bowl leg side a lot. I've seen her bowl ones that sit up a lot.
1: And it's always frustrating as a bowler to try and put your finger on what that might be, and it genuinely might be. All you need to do is take a wicket and you feel like you've got that rhythm back and whatever, but she bowled hard overs as well. I know she bowls really tough overs for this team.
0: She was key in the Scotland game. She came on and took wickets that derailed that big opening stand. So they might not have made the semi-final if not for that intervention. Well, they've gone back to Henry. They went for 9 from her first over. And Mooney backs away and lifts it over the offside field. It's going to plug out on the practice fields. In the end, ballooning volleyball sort of bounce just before the sweeper gets to it. They get back for 2.
1: I said, ooh, because I thought that was going to go into the crowd. I was like, that's massive.
0: It went high.
1: Yeah. I was like, wow, that's the biggest shot of the day. No, it just went over cover for 1.
0: It does happen 2. When commentating off TV screens, but we are at the ground, I promise.
1: I was looking outside as well.
0: Yeah, the angle from here, the height suggested it might be rocketing into the new hospitality boxes up there over the back next to the pavilion. 20 without loss, 2 runs added. Mooney's got 11 from 6. Henry to Mooney, who drives to mid-on, takes off, goes with the shot and makes it. The throw misses, but she would have got through for the single anyway. The kind of singles that you don't see a lot of teams willing to take on. 21 for none, Mooney on 12, Vole on 8. So, Henry, they did have this issue with Henry against England as well, that she bowled an expensive-ish first over and then came back and got clobbered in her second over.
1: Did you hear someone on our effects, Mike? Full moon tonight.
0: Full moon tonight. There we go. Might be time for Laura Werewolfheart.
1: If we don't see her back, because she has to rush on.
0: Chain her up in the basement of the hotel to save any casualties. 21 for none is the score. Here's Henry. Scoop shot from Vole, and that will soar away for 4 runs. Second bounce into the cushion. And she's enjoyed finding the sponge tonight. 25 without loss. Vole's up to 12 from 8 balls.
1: Yeah, packed offside for the West Indies. No fine leg, no short fine leg. So if you get any bat on it, it's always going to race away for 4. Back of a length ball, so Vole's had to adjust. She actually played it beautifully in the end. And now Kiana Joseph just saying, do you want me back at short fine? Do you want me back at short third? She's ambling to a short third. And Henry's gone, no, that's fine. Dare you to go again.
0: Yes, it wasn't one of the fastest pursuits to the rope that we've ever seen. Henry bowls to Vole, who stands up tall. Tries to punch it past cover, but can only find the fielder there in this instance. Jazara Claxton. They didn't make an impact with the bat earlier. 25 for none with the dot ball. 2 to come in Henry's over. So Australia need 126. They're going at 9.5 and over. They need 5.5. Should be a stroll. West Indies job to somehow find a way to make it difficult.
1: Yeah, not forgetting the West Indies have already dropped ball as well behind the stumps. And a sweep shot down the leg side. She got a little glove on it.
0: Did she?
1: Yep.
0: Well picked up. So a long conversation now between Matthews and Henry. I think they're talking about the field. They've got a deep mid wicket. They're bringing a deep fine leg around.
1: Is this a
0: much finer
1: step outside off stump and sweep, or is it a play the ball on your merit? I love the risks ball takes, which is why I've suggest that.
0: Standing very upright, high back lift, and she just pumps it over mid on, dead straight. That kind of golf swing that Georgia Bowl has. And it skates away for another 4. 11 from the over, Alex Hartley, and a ball remaining.
1: No need to step outside off something. Sweep with the change of field. Just stand and deliver. A beautiful shot from Volt. It's not even a bad ball. Sometimes you just have to go, well, you know, that would have hit the top of off stump. Just a brilliant shot on the up.
0: Henry looking to get out of this over. And she's bowled her! Gone straight through Georgia Bowl, who tries to drive straight, tries to drive with power. And Chanel Henry has got something back out of this over. There is a strike for West Indies. And they will make sure that Australia can't do it as easily as they might. Beth Mooney walking over to speak with the subfielder. And Georgia Bowl walking straight off base of middle. 3 overs gone, Australia 29 for 1.
1: Slow ball Yorker from Henry there. Not sure it's meant to be a Yorker, to be honest, but it just dipped on ball at the last minute. And she, as you say, she's looking to go down the ground. And she yorks herself, can't get anything on it. She was looking really nice there with Georgia Bowl. She set the tone, though, and that's really important at the top of the order.
0: And a big thing for Australia, I think, as they look towards a final, is can Phoebe Litchfield find some touch, because she was so scratchy the other day. She's missed a few games, played the first game, had a quad injury, missed the middle of the group stage, came back at Lord's against India, and was so frustrated because she was swinging like a rusty gate.
1: Yeah, but how
0: couldn't
1: good
0: connect
1: did,
0: with anything.
1: How
0: cleanly
1: good did she look in that first game, though?
0: Oh, tremendous. The first game she hit them clean as a whistle.
1: Yeah.
0: And then that had gone. And she was belting her pad with her bat, and it was the only time she was hitting anything cleanly, was hitting herself in the leg. And she was about 24 of 25 by the time she got out. I would love to have her put an innings together here to start, you know, to feel good about herself.
1: Yeah, well, I wouldn't mind her still being scratchy leading into Sunday.
0: We're a very impartial broadcast, aren't
1: we? I mean, you can't be impartial when you've played cricket for England, can you? And it's the Aussies.
0: Ah, look. It's all in the past now.
1: It is. I should really cut the cord, shouldn't I?
0: So, Ramarac will continue. Bowls outside the off stump, driven by Mooney through the covers for 4. A very Beth Mooney shot. Airborne, but picks the gap perfectly. 33 for 1.
1: How close was that to Claxton at cover? Because from here, it looked like it was very close. Need to see this on the replay. Claxton just watches it go past. Okay, no, fine. Fine.
0: It was squarely in the gap.
1: Yeah, no wonder she watched it go past her, because it was between her and Dotton at backward point. Fine. I just thought, because there was nothing, there was just a watch it to the boundary.
0: Karishma Ramarac, finger spinner, just bowling around the wicket to the left-hander. 2 left-handers the Australians have at the crease. A flight, driven away, this time finds the cover fielder. So Dotton out there doing the fielding as well. Do you read anything into this? She's retired a few times, but I think she'll press on after this World Cup.
1: I'd put her on the bus, yeah. Mm.
0: Floats it up and driven away again for 4. This is just too easy for Beth Mooney. Loves the offside drive. Enough time with the ball hanging in the air that she's able to take a step and a half down, get sweetly to the pitch and time it away.
2: over extra cover, 37 for one. Mooney's up to 20.
1: The only thing is with Dottin is she quite quickly realised without playing international cricket, your franchise form dips very, very quickly. Yeah. So I don't know whether she'll want to carry on playing international cricket because she's good enough to play franchise cricket, but she wasn't getting those opportunities around the world without the international cricket because her form did drop so much. So that might keep her going a little bit longer.
2: Being seen in national colours gives you credibility as well when it comes to getting

0: off the bat.
1: I think because we saw 21,000 here the other evening.
0: Yeah, it doesn't look as full as it did the other day, of course, but if you got this crowd 5 years ago, you'd be wrapped.
1: Yeah, and I said that it should become the norm.
0: Mm. But it is curious that, you know, it's a weekday, it's a Tuesday, they're playing this game in the afternoon for TV time zone reasons on the subcontinent. Ramarak in bowling outside the off stump, and Litchfield punches it away to cover, no run.
1: I think we've had some brilliant crowds throughout this World Cup, and it just shows the interest is there even when England aren't playing as well. Like you say, 4 years ago we'd have been stoked with this crowd.
0: Yeah, 27,000 for India-Australia at Lord's. In at the leg stump, whipped away by Litchfield, nicely timed to deep backward square leg. Wants the second, and then they say no. Litchfield kicks at the ground a bit as she slows up. Four overs gone, 39 for one. Is that a reasonable balance to say you would get more people to a semi-final, especially a neutral one, if it were an evening game,
1: yeah,
0: presumably on a weekday? Is it worth giving that up for the TV consideration?
1: That's the toss-up, isn't it? And I completely understand where most of the viewership is coming from having this game at 2:30.
0: Mm.
1: And it's the toss-up of just say all our money comes from, you know, the TV viewership, not the people in the crowd.
0: But then how much of a difference does it make when India don't qualify? Had they qualified, they would have been playing this. There would have been a vast TV audience. There'll still be a decent TV audience coming out of India, but it won't be anything like what it would have been had they been playing. So these compromises get made, and then it doesn't end up being relevant.
1: I shall not speak. I shall get in trouble.
0: Mm-hmm. We know you have no opinions about anything. You always like to stay on the safe side of the line. Start of a new over. Litchfield walking down the pitch at Matthews and trying to smack her through the covers. Only gets a single. Australia 40 for one. Going along very nicely. They only need 126 to win. And they've only faced four and a bit overs. Matthews thinking about her field again. A lot of deliberation. Every ball that gets bowled here. She's got a big open gap at cover for Litchfield, as well as a mid-off. A couple of players behind point.
1: Interesting. They've just swapped Taylor and Dotton here. Maybe for that reverse hit.
0: Now they've moved Dotton into that cover point sort of area. And Mooney just walks at the bowler and drops her into the cover gap for one. Comfortable enough. 41 for one. Mooney's on 22, Litchfield is on 2.
1: Mooney's one of those players, isn't she, where she just accumulates runs.
0: Mm-hmm. Matthews to Litchfield, who walks down the pitch, opens the face of the bat, drives it to deep backward point, and there's a tumble with the save out there, so that allows her to get back for 2. Well, Mooney will definitely accumulate runs if you take cover out and put them out at deep cover. She'll just drop the ball there all day.
1: But what I mean is she gets them quickly.
0: Mm.
1: Like, it doesn't feel like her strike rate should be 200, does it?
0: And she's not a six hitter.
1: No.
0: You know, only hits the occasional six. Yeah! Darted through, struck on the pad. Matthews very confident with the appeal, both arms up in the air. And she just gestured to the umpire something about contact with the arm.
1: No, she reviewed.
0: She's reviewed.
1: That was her review
0: that
1: sign.
0: That was her T sign. She held her forearm out and slapped it.
1: Yeah.
0: Like she was trying to see if...
2: We got a player's review for LBW, originally given out. I have checked the feet and it's a fair delivery.
0: 43 for one is the score. Now. That looked
2: take it forward.
0: Angly to
2: get
0: me.
2: Get it in Batten Ball.
0: Having a look at the replay here.
2: Take it forward.
0: The reverse sweep.
2: Ball is passing close to the bat. Can you give me the ultrasound to confirm any batting ball?
1: No, it's not. Why is it close to the bat?
0: Only on one of the...
1: Yeah, but it's miles away from the bat.
0: Yeah. So from the front on angle, it's miles from the bat. From the side
1: it's close
0: on, it
1: to the glove,
0: close.
1: If anything. But it's miles away from the bat.
0: Well, if you want to walk down to the third umpire's box and take it up with Nomali Pereira, you're welcome to.
1: Quite too many fights this week. I don't need another one.
0: Just record it as a voice note and send it to us. We'll broadcast it.
2: Take it forward. Gap between bat and ball?
1: No. Yeah, there is.
0: There is very much a gap between the bat and ball.
1: Has she punched it? That's the thing.
0: Clip the back of the glove because she's playing.

0: a reverse sweep, and it might hit the
1: glove. I'm satisfied. No batting ball. We can move on to ball checking.
0: Beats the bottom of the glove. Now this could see Litchfield in trouble.
1: Original decision.
0: Pitch is outside.
1: Knockout, pitching
0: is
1: outside.
0: Is it angling
1: though,
0: too much towards
1: line,
0: leg at eight? Three reds.
1: I recommend you to change
0: Phoebe Litchfield has.

0: Way to their target of 126. They're 43 for two.
1: Well, it's no wonder Hayley Matthews turned around straight away and went upstairs. That was absolutely out. It was cannoning into the middle stump.
0: In the ICC playing conditions for this tournament, it says that in order to make a review, you will make a T sign at head height by holding one forearm up and the other arm adjacent to it. At head height.
1: Well, maybe she ducked her head.
0: No, she would have had to keep bowling like Paul Adams to get her head down that low. It doesn't say you hold your forearm out
1: in front
0: of your body and then slap it.
1: In the playing conditions, it says to get a wicket or an umpire to raise a finger, you have to say, how is that?
0: Mm.
1: When was the last time anybody said, how is that?
0: How is that? In the playing conditions, it says that an innings will be over in 1 hour and 15 minutes.
1: Yeah, not with two drinks breaks.
0: Never seen one in our lives that's been that short.
1: No, we used to. They decided to make women's cricket even longer, which is what it was good for, was the short, sharp game.
0: Get in and get out.
1: But because it's short, sharp, quick, we can lob into lots of adverts.
0: And make sure that they're on at prime time in certain parts of the world. 43 for two is the score. Elise Perry's walking out. She has been red hot. 50 off 30 balls against Pakistan, and then another one just about as quick against India. In and bowling to Perry is Matthews, who clips it past short mid-wicket. There's a misfield there that gives away a run and gets Perry going first ball, 44 for two.
1: Well, they need less than a run of ball now, Australia. It should be straightforward, but they've taken a couple of wickets so far, have the West Indies, and they're really trying to squeeze now Hayley Matthews. Beth Mooney, she's brought everybody in the offside in. Short third backward point, cover extra at mid-off. And a deep extra. Look at that. There you go.
0: Mm. Six on the offside, three on the leg. This is interesting. Beth Mooney, if anything's offline here, if anything's towards leg stump, it is gone. She just taps the ball out towards short square leg and darts through for a single. Happy enough to get that runner ball they need. 45 for two after five overs. Beth Mooney on 23 from 13 going along very nicely. Elise Perry has just joined her. Australia need 126 to win. Henry Moran is about to join Alex Hartley.
1: Should be a walk in the park for Australia, this. Should be very straightforward. And they should reach the World Cup final.

0: But
1: it was a brief stint out of the team, wasn't it? But you are right. She's changed the game and she's been brilliant.
0: Yeah, really. Absolutely adapting to the situation. She has done her whole career. She's been pretty much a part of everything that Australia have achieved over the last decade.
1: It's going to be weird, an Australian team without Perry.
0: Well, will it ever happen? I can't imagine it. We're going to see Claxton into the attack. She's going to bowl right arm round the wicket with her medium pace and immediately be smacked away square on the offside by Mooney with a hop and a skip and out towards the Tennyson School. 4-4 runs and 49 for 2 the score.
1: She's absolutely flying, Mooney, and really quietly as well. It sounds so silly, but it's not been... there's not been any extravagant shots. I mean, that's just brilliant. Steps outside leg stump. It's a short ball, and she plays it with 2 feet in the air, past backward point for 4. I mean, she's 27 off 14.
0: Yeah, 77 needed off 89 balls. I remember thinking that during the 50-over World Cup, if there's one player you'd pick from any side to be involved in a run chase, it would probably be Mooney. Cool head, brilliant player.
1: Yeah.
0: So West Indies with, well, the two fielders out on the boundary at deep backward square, and Ramrak now is running out towards deep backward point.
1: That's following the field, isn't it?
0: A little bit.
1: Following the ball, sorry.
0: A little, I knew what you meant. Next delivery is pulled away. That's going to bring more runs, probably 4 of them. Oh, no, I'll tell you what, the ball's just...
1: oh,
0: where's the dive?
1: Chanel Henry, thinking of her shoulder. Thinking of her shoulder.
0: Fair point, fair point.
1: Thinking of her shoulder, has to have been.
0: Yeah.
1: There's no reason why she's not dived there.
0: Why does she need to use her shoulder, comes the cry from Catherine. Well, I can understand. 53 for 2. And...
1: I mean, if she's not thinking of her shoulder and she's not jittery, then that is a very, very poor piece. I mean, it's poor piece fielding anyway. She's just let it go to the boundary.
0: A little bit. Win predictor 93% at the moment for Australia. I think that does... I know you don't like it, but it sounds about right. So, in comes next delivery, which will be patted towards Stefani Taylor at cover. 53 for 2, and worth looking at where West Indies were. They were none down at the end of the power play, but only on 30.

0: is chased and angled so crisply down towards the boundary. I mean, it was short, it was wide, it was filthy, it was punished.
1: But that ball has been bowled because she's got a deep point. And she's still managed to go fine. Just past short third before. I mean, she's an absolute freak. She opens the face of the bat. She twists the bat in her hand and just guides it.
0: Yeah.
1: Short, fine. Short third, sorry, region. I mean,
0: it's almost the motion you play if you're trying a little drop shot in tennis, isn't it? Just that little angle and the little flick of the wrists. But it's beautifully played. I've got Wimbledon on the mind, you see.
1: Oh, yeah, nice.
0: You were talking about going on to the queue.
1: Yeah.
0: 57 for two. Mooney tucks the ball into the leg side behind square for one. 1-1-1. Two is the cry. And this over has been worth, so far, 14 with the ball left of it.
1: Yeah, well,
0: sorry, go on.
1: Well, I really want to go.
0: Yeah.
1: And you can't just buy tickets, can you? So, I really, like, Saturday...
0: Well, not unless you're organised and do it in advance.
1: Like, but you don't just buy tickets, do you? You've got to join the ballot and all that jazz, and
0: yeah,
1: hopefully you get them. So if anyone's got two spare for Saturday...
0: No, you can't be doing that. You've got to do the queue. Outside the off stump and angled away again. This hasn't caught quite the pace on it, but it may yet bring four, and it does. It's poor bowling. 18 off the over, and Australia are exactly halfway to their target. We've only had six overs. 63 for two. They need 63 off 84.
1: Well, I said... at the halfway stage, it's not about net run rate, it's not about anything, it's just making sure you get the job done. And Australia, they could go run a ball if they wanted, but actually leading into the final, they are going to be absolutely dominant here. They're going to show why they are ranked the best team in the world. They're going to show why they are feared by many teams, and they're just cruising along here.
0: Drinks are being taken. So give us a little chance to maybe focus a bit on England, Alex, who play on Thursday against South Africa.
1: I have been so impressed with them, like so impressed. I think they look, we were laughing actually, they look the best team I've seen for at least, well, a few years, for a good few years. I don't know, they just seem to have everything covered. You know, I think they've got one of the best bowling attacks in the world, and then with the bat, Danny Wyatt-Hodges in the form of her life, she's like post-baby bloom, and just
0: amazing, isn't it?
1: Yeah, they look good. I don't want to put the mockers on them. I mean, I know it's not a thing, commentator's curse, but like I'm going into the semi-finals nervous because we haven't seen them under pressure, and obviously a World Cup semi-final is pressure, and it's where England have crumbled and failed over the last three or four years. But I am very confident.
0: 282 runs for Danny Wyatt-Hodges so far.
1: She's been honestly brilliant. At times, teams have put bowled to her strengths, and you're almost going, well, come on, do your research in the power play, set better fields. But then they've gone, OK, well, we are going to have a deep mid-wicket and a long, an extra cover, and she's gone, OK, and sweep the ball for four. She's been brilliant. The only thing she hasn't got in her armoury, which she definitely doesn't need, is the reverse sweep, and the teams just haven't been able to stop her.
0: Yeah, it's been amazing, isn't it, watching a player of that quality playing in that sort of fashion, because we're in full flow. It's thrilling to watch. It really is. And you have to say she's been brilliant this series.
1: And I'll tell you who's really impressed me, Sophia Dunkley. You know, she's had a tough old journey, bless her. She's been dropped for this World Cup, and then the injury to Nat Siverbrunt, she comes back in, and she's striking the ball with a point to prove. And sometimes, you know, when you get dropped, it does give you that bit between the teeth, and she's doing a bit for the team, because she know, like, you would imagine that, you know, Dunks, unfortunately, would miss out when Nat comes back for the semi-finals or final, whenever it may be. You know, how else do you keep Dunks? She would have to open the batting alongside Danny Wyatt-Hodges, but then who keeps?
0: Yeah.
1: So, yeah, I think England have got all bases covered. Yeah, I've been really impressed with them, Henry.
0: Yeah, I agree. And they seem hard, tough.
1: Their fielding has been outstanding.
0: Yeah, that middle order too. But, you know, they're playing against South Africa side. We all expect them to beat in the 2023 edition in South Africa. And
1: I had absolutely no doubt.
0: Yeah, and the 50-over World Cup in Guwahati. We thought that they were going to absolutely dominate that game. And then Laura Wolfhart played one of the greatest innings I've seen.
1: Well, she's not scored many runs this World Cup, Laura Wolfhart.
0: That's dangerous, isn't it?
1: Exactly. You took the words out of my mouth.
0: So, we are going to see Alira Lane from the far end of the ground. She's had a good tournament too. And she's going to run in from the pavilion

0: And with the keeper up to the stumps, Elise Perry on strike, and Australia needing 63 from 84 balls for yet another final. A tournament they've won six times. No other side has won it more than once. Both of West Indies and England are amongst that, but England not since 2009. Perry sees the ball firing off the bat towards backward point, but straight into the hands of Stefani Taylor, who tumbles, not unlike a sort of toddler in a sand pit, if you know what I mean. It's a little bit of a sort of plop onto the ground. 63 for two. Leah Alane, leading wicket taker, coming into this game with eight. Got that 4 for 27 early on in the tournament we spoke about earlier. As Perry again targets that offside, and again will only find the hands of Taylor. So back-to-back dot balls. I mean, this is what they needed from Claxton.
1: Yeah.
0: It was just sort of wicket to wicket.
1: Well, this partnership's 20 off just 10. And the last two have been dots. So do the maths. 20 off 8.
0: Yes. Very much so. Oh,
1: the reason I got a B in maths, you know, Henry.
0: I would expect nothing less. In comes the next ball, which is a little bit short and wide, but it's another dot as it goes gently towards Kiana Joseph at cover. She throws underarm back towards the bowler. 63 for two. Perry just struggling a little bit to time it. She'll be desperate to break free.
1: Well, there's a lack of pace from Elaine. Can she use her feet and go down the ground?
0: Waits now. Keep her up, which might put her off. And yeah, she's deep in the crease. We're not going to have a maiden, are we, as this is played to mid-wicket and there's no run?
1: At least Perry wouldn't face a maiden, surely.
0: Well, yeah, she looks quite tied down. She's struggling just to find a means of that, I don't know, that breakout shot. It's just, you see it, we saw it a little bit with Kiana Joseph earlier, where she was just finding it very difficult to time it.
1: Yeah, but at least Perry's hitting the ball.
0: Yeah, well, that's also true. And you know she can catch up in a heartbeat. 63 for two. Perry waits, swings hard, and very nearly bowled. Oh, I tell you what, a maiden over. I didn't have that on my bingo card.
1: Well, there's one ball left. She's tried to throw the kitchen sink at that one, hasn't she, through the covers? Doesn't get anything on it.
0: Yeah. 63 for two with Perry looking a little frustrated in that very old, worn Australian batting helmet. That's seen some miles. 63 for two. Final ball of the over. Five dots in the over so far. And, she should have stopped it. Couldn't quite. And so Perry will run through for a single. But still an excellent over. Seven gone. Australia needs 62 from 78. And Perry will keep the strike. And the crowd with a very warm round of applause for Leah Alane. There's a good crowd in. Lots of those in the pastel colours on this warm afternoon. Plane goes lazily up above the ground, coming in towards Heathrow.
2: Oh, interesting. We have Elise Perry walking off the pitch.
0: Well, what's going on here?
2: That's you don't face a maiden and then walk off. That's health. That's her body.
0: So yeah, Elise Perry walks off. Why is that?
2: Well, because the game's in the bag and she can walk off.
0: But she, yeah, well,
2: she's
0: yes.
2: Obviously carrying something there that she's not feeling very comfortable about in that last six balls.
0: Interesting. So Perry retires out.
2: And what's interesting about it is that she wasn't swinging hard in any of those. So whatever's going on, a bit more significant than we think. If any of that brought on something, it's very strange to have done.
0: Two from seven. The score on 64 for two. Perry departs the stage. And I wonder what's going on there. Right, Afi Fletcher. Very experienced player. Yeah, part of this West Indies side seemingly forever. Four wickets in the tournament so far, but it's the number of matches she's played in her career is, she's been around for a long old time. 113 T20 internationals. The leg spinner's going to be bowling to Ash Gardner. And she's creeping in now, past the umpire from the Vauxhall end. Gardner plays that easily enough through the offside. There's a chase for Chanel Henry. He'll pick up with a couple of runs taken. 66 for two.
2: Yeah, what I thought would happen is the leg spinner would sit up quite nicely on here. So I think they'll look to play her off the back foot as much as possible. So Afi really needs to pitch this up, give it some air, try and get this ball to spin. I think that's their only sort of option at this moment, because I don't think she's got a wrong one in her.
0: No.
2: Or a very much a quick skiddy one. So, yeah, I think that's her best option against these two, especially Ash Gardner, while she's fresh.
0: Gardner waits. Field moves round. We've got long off, long on, deep mid-wicket, deep backward square, all in the sunshine. And it's driven back past the bowler, who dives to her left but can't stop it.
2: Yeah, just used her feet nicely there. Looked quite easy, not much turn. Not seen a great deal yet to comment on the turn, but it doesn't look like it's turning.
0: Well, it looks a funny old pitch, doesn't it? Because there's sort of mottled green on it, but it tends to play so well here. It's a great venue for T20 cricket because you see a lot of runs scored. And look, you want a balance, but equally you don't want those turgid surfaces that lead to scores of 110, 112, correct, whatever. Afi Fletcher is shuffling the field round for the left-handed Beth Mooney, who waits on 41 off just 19. We've got a short mid-wicket, backward point, cover point, deep cover, and down the leg side. That'll be wide. I'm not sure that's bowling to the field. Kiana Joseph is waiting at fine leg inside the circle, and then there's a backward square leg. So anything that goes quickly down that sort of leg side is going to race away towards the pavilion for four. In comes Fletcher once again. Long sleeves and tapped into the onside, immediately looking for the second, testing the arm of Deandra Dottin, which, even though it's a long boundary, is still a risky thing to do, but they get comfortably home for two. And it's 70 for two, with 56 needed from 75.
2: It's always quite difficult moving, especially for a leg spinner, when it's the hardest thing to control, moving from a right-hander to a left-hander. So making the adjustment at the minute with not too much damage.
0: Mooney bowling, and that is onto the pads, and Kiana Joseph will throw the ball in from fine leg. I wouldn't say that was exactly attacking the ball.
2: No, just stood there and let it come to her. Not the best.
0: Gardner will be on strike as the right-hand, left-hand combo does the business for Australia, just in settling any nerves. Tends to be such an effective part of what they do. They can just keep the field moving round, keep the bowler on their toes, start to set into their rhythm, and that's nicely bowled onto the pads. And Gardner, who runs very upright, she doesn't sort of, whereas Mooney scurries with her head bowed, Gardner sort of runs rather elevated, surveying the scene.
2: I like
0: almost
2: when Beth uses her bat as a walking stick. She really loves to just plonk it in every few steps.
0: Yeah, I know. There's something of the hiking about it, isn't there?
2: I bet she loves a good hike. Yeah. She loves to cycle about 100Ks and walk 10 miles. Nutter.
0: Mooney works them all into the leg side, and that'll be one more. Eight overs gone, 73 for two. I mean, it does. There are certain people that do like that sort of thing, aren't there?
2: Even when they're carrying injuries, Beth's like that. She loves to flog herself. When she can't run, she used to run a lot of miles, and when she couldn't run as much anymore through little niggles, injuries, calf injuries, she cycled hundreds
0: really?
2: Of Ks. We had her at the Diamonds and then the KS.
0: What, just on the bike?
2: Or, yeah, on a stationary bike or a spinning bike,
0: yeah,
2: like outdoor bike.
0: Hundreds of Ks on a stationary bike.
2: And we'd just be like, you're crazy. Honestly, her session would be like 100K. You're nuts. Yeah, not. I think she just sort of got a bit of an obsession with that kind of bit. I think she's much better now. A lot of the Aussies are like that.
0: Yeah.
2: You'll see them out running at 6
0: a.m. Well, I saw Elise Perry arrive in a hotel reception once with an exercise bike.
2: That doesn't surprise me.
0: To take to her room.
2: Probably.
0: It was.
2: Yeah.
0: She was asking.
2: Is it in COVID?
0: No. Driven into the offside. Well stopped by Hayley Matthews in the covers. She reaches down and stretches her back. 73 for two.
2: We've had an Ashes series once, and she brought one of those into a room, but also did bring, bought a bike in England and then just cycled it all over the country. Like, went out with a couple of members of staff, like, all full gear, like, properly going out for good distances. They seem to love it.
0: Alira Lane from the far end of the ground bowls to Beth Mooney, who misses out on a ball which was on the hips, and she could have really planted it anywhere on the leg side and doesn't get hold of it, toe end of the bat. So 52 needed off 70 balls, 74 for two. Yes, my housemate, he went hiking the other day in Wales with some friends, and I said, how was it? David said, it was good, yeah, I really enjoyed it. It's quite a long day of hiking. There was only a few people cried, though. And I thought, is that your idea of a good week?
2: That suggests a lot of miles.
0: Yeah, it does rather, doesn't it?
2: It's the blisters for me.
0: Oh, yeah.
2: I've done a few hikes in France, and they're epic. It's just so hilly, mountainous.
0: In the air, nope, won't be caught, won't be stopped either. Gardner cutting the ball and getting the boundary at backward point. It sat up invitingly, 78 for two. I've got an update on Elise Perry, by the way. The word is quad awareness. I don't know what that is for Perry, who's retired hurt. So in theory, could return out in the middle at some point. I mean, quad awareness sounds like, you know, like a sixth sense, doesn't it?
2: It feels like everybody's got the wobbles a bit. Like then everybody's feeling a few muscles and going, whoop, whoop. Settle down.
0: Elaine bowls, driven by Gardner, and half stopped at cover, and or rather mid-off.
2: Yeah, there's a few nervous Nellies around, isn't there? I thought that's what Nat was doing to start, but then it actually turned out to be a good injury. So, yeah, he's like that, isn't it? You don't mess about with a World Cup final, and she's probably doing the smart thing. There is no danger at the minute in them winning this game. Going at tens, so.
0: Well, they are, and it's 47 needed off 68, which doesn't feel too tall at ask. As Mooney hits the ball very firmly towards Karishma Ramarak, backward point. One ball left of the ninth over. You're listening to Test Match Special live from the Oval. Every ball of every game of this tournament, you've not missed a thing. This is match number 31, just two to go. England against South Africa, the second semi-final on Thursday. England's men in T20 action as of tomorrow against India. Will we see Suryavanshi at some point? The 15-year-old. Oh, that's not a good ball down the leg side. And it's only some sharp work from Shemaine Campbell up to the stumps, which manages to take a little bit of the heat off it. And it's retrieved by the fielder at fine leg with the wide and then the extra run taken as well. So 81 for two.
2: Certainly a good bit of tidying up from Shemaine Campbell. And the reason that it was a horrific ball down the leg side was it was an attempted knuckleball. So I can tell you they are extremely hard to control. But it is disappointing at the minute, because 5 minutes ago, speaking about how much Elaine could hit the stumps. And I would argue only one of her deliveries so far in these two overs.
0: Well, that one might have done it. It was full straight and driven away by
2: and
0: Gardner.
2: And guess what? It's a dot.
0: Inevitably. The required rate stands at just over four and over. Australia on their way at 81 for two.
2: Yep.
0: And I think it is fair to say it is a day of fun in the sun for this Australian side. Even though Elise Perry has headed off the field with quad awareness.
2: I love that. Yep. I'm aware that my quad
0: exists.
2: Is twitching.
0: Bit of statistical information with our man Ben on duty. A modest target, but Ash Gardner is exactly who Australia would have wanted out in the middle. In T20 World Cup chases, she averages 54.25.
2: Not half bad,
0: that is it?
2: That's
0: pretty good going.
2: Yeah, I mean, Pez has had, Elise Perry has had a good crack at this World Cup for it, so she didn't need to face balls.
0: No.
2: They do have people in there, actually, that haven't had much chance to bat. That may be required.
0: Fletcher, oh, that's not a good ball. It goes down the leg side horribly. Kiara Joseph will have to field after it's parried by Shemaine Campbell.
2: Hmm.
0: 83 for two.
2: In a closely contested game, this is going to go down to the likes of Molyneux Carey. So I'd like to count up how many deliveries they've actually faced with the bat thus far. And I think you'll find it's probably not many, and that could be an issue.
0: Yeah, well, Perry's got 185 runs. Yeah, she's averaging close to 46. 43 needed here for Australia to book another place in another final. And that's well bowled. Tucking up some...
2: I watched some of that innings of hers, and that she could have been run out a couple of times.
0: Yep.
2: And with this little quad awareness, she's already sort of slowing down a little bit. I wonder if this will make that an even more of a problem.
0: Fletcher with the leg spin. Shot. This is hit down the ground. Lovely sound off the bat, and it's six. Ash Gardner gets hold of all of that. Australia need 37 from 64. It went straight as can possibly be. And she's such a clean hitter of a cricket ball.
2: Yeah, I don't think Fletch will be feeling too confident about that. There's absolutely no spin whatsoever, which just allowed Ash to come down and not even remotely overhit this. That has cleared the boundary by about a metre, but not confident for Afi Fletcher now bowling this next delivery. She's probably unsure what to say to her captain who's speaking to her at the minute. Skip, there's no spin. I don't really have the slider or the wrong, and so, yeah, options limited at this point, and the field is reflecting it. Everybody is at least a metre behind the ring. Nobody out on the leg side, saving the one, really.
0: Remarak bowling, and inside out, into the offside. That's going to bring more runs, four of them. Yeah. And Gardner just chips it over the infield, out towards the gas holders. Yep. And the score moves to 93 for 2, 33 needed from 63.
2: And this is the fear I think Afi is feeling now. There's literally nothing she can do. I think Ash is just easy pickings from here. Wherever she wants to hit the ball, she's probably just going to be able to do so. So I think you'll see an even more of an acceleration rather than just cantering.
0: Afi Fletcher bowls. This is a pace taken right off it, and out the ball goes towards the deep, where it'll be fielded way down below us by Janelia Glasgow. And with two balls left until the halfway stage of the innings, Australia already within sight of the World Cup final. 32 needed off 62.
2: Yeah, I don't think that's come to as a shock to anybody, has it? See Australia with such a dominating performance.
0: Well, last time these sides met in a World Cup semi-final was 2022. Worked into the leg side. That'll be one, possibly two if they're really quick, and they are going to push so hard for that, and they'll get two as well. Brilliant running. 96 for two. Mooney moves to 48. Yeah, I bet Stefan Schemmelt all of my shoes that Australia would win. I said I will go without shoe for the rest of this trip.
2: For the rest of the year.
0: And if I see the next delivery, down the ground it goes for one. 97 for 2, Mooney to 49. And 16 off the over sees the equation to 29 off 60 balls.
2: So you won, but where are you? Either your new shoes or...
0: No, I got taken on a lovely trip to the cinema.
2: Nice.
0: It's all Batman. Right, I am getting out of the way. And the man with size 17 shoes is Jeff Lemon. Has to get them shipped in from America. There you go.
2: Surely not 17. Is that an exact... I mean, my name's Ethel for a reason. I like to exaggerate, but... 14s, maybe?
3: US 17, oh, yeah, UK okay. 16.
2: Well, that's still outrageous.
3: Yeah.
2: Just the one down. Yeah, you've got to ship them in. I find I don't get choice in my shoes because I'm a very common size.
3: Ah, so they all sell out. Out. Mm. I see. At least you can ask them to order more in. Not a luxury I've enjoyed, but you know, swings and roundabouts. Australia need 29 to win. They've got 10 overs to do it. They're cruising, even though Elise Perry is aware of her quad. Awareness is the most annoying medical term of the.
2: In terms of Australia, the Australians are happy because that means it's not horrific.
3: It's not serious.
2: Not
3: no,
2: serious.
3: She's just a little cautious. Hayley Matthews has bowled a couple of overs. She'll bowl a third now, starting to Mooney, who drives it to backward point, but can't get past Stefani Taylor, who's fielding bareheaded out there in this hot sun.
2: Yeah,
3: it puzzles me why players do that.
2: And me.
3: There's a stack of them who don't like to wear the hat. Shabnam Ismail never wears it for South Africa. Here goes Matthews, digging it in a bit short, pulled out to deep mid-wicket. There's one run, 98 for two. Lindsay Smith, it's because she has that little bun on top of her head.
2: She doesn't want to redo her hair.
3: She can't put a hat on. She'd have to cut out the middle. You see players cutting out the ponytail gap when they don't have one of those ponytail caps that allows it through. I've never seen someone cut out the top. I think the hat would fall apart.
2: She should. It'd be quite funny.
3: It'd be quite a look.
2: Yeah, she could get it stitched back.
3: Yeah. You need like a reinforced opening. 98 for two is the score. Gardner's on 20. Mooney. 50 from 29 balls. Just another trouble-free day at the office half century for Beth Mooney. And Gardner drives a single down to long on. How often have we seen Beth Mooney do this? I did the numbers on her a while ago. The number of times when she's not out at the end of a chase or, you know, is out batting first in like the 18th, 19th, 20th over. It's something like 20% of her innings. Like one in five, she's just still there at the end. She opens and she's still there. Must be incredibly annoying to play against.
2: Yep.
3: Outside the off stump, driven away behind point. There's a chase on, a dive, a slide, and it is in vain. Mooney goes to 54. 103 for two, Australia chasing 126.
2: Yeah, Deandra Dotton is absolutely rapid, and even she can stop that. Obviously, going across the whole length of the square, nothing generally stops a ball, no matter how you hit it. So, not overly hit, just another classical shot, timed well, and another boundary for Beth Mooney. Just showing you how good this pitch is without having to do too much.
3: Hayley Matthews. Up to Mooney, who's just dropping and running a single. Takes her score to 55, 104 for two.
2: She just loves runs, right? Mm. She just loves runs. She's obsessed with batting and winning. She loves winning. And she knows that she just has to bat enough time without doing too much. And she will walk off with this surprising score that people don't feel like she's going that quick, but she just is.
3: Matthews, bouncer from the spinner, and it's hooked away by Gardner for a single. Tumbling stop by Kiana Joseph at short. Fine ends the over at 105 for two. It was interesting with Beth Mooney where, you know, she made a splash in the early WBBL, was sort of on the fringe of that Australian side but couldn't quite get in or would get in for a little while. Played that 2016 T20 World Cup in India here and there, but was down the order a lot, didn't get many opportunities, couldn't keep wicket because Healy was in the side. So it took a long time to be taken seriously by the national setup and then made herself indispensable.
2: It's mad that, isn't it? Because she scored like literally a million runs in the Big Bash.
3: Yeah.
2: I'm not sure anyone scored any more than her.
3: 777 was the record. Elise Perry did that
2: in one season, Well, but how many are cumulative Mooney's over all scored, those seasons?
3: Mooney scored over 400 and usually over 500 in, I think, every season she's ever played.
2: I want to know total thousands. I reckon she's number one.
3: I think you're right, and I think she's well over 5,000.
2: Yes.
3: Perry's up there, crazy. Gardner's up there.
2: Yeah, Healy up there.
3: Mooney's made those consistent scores every season. She's won titles.
2: Filani's up there.
3: She's, less consistent, Filani, but Mooney made runs in finals. Made runs in winning efforts. Rumorak starting off a new over. Big slog sweep from Gardner out to deep backward square for one. They've got a fielder back. 106 for two. Gardner on 23 from 13. Mooney 55 from 31.
2: I would think now she'll take some risks. Mm. What if she hasn't already? But I mean, you know, maybe something a little bit unlike Beth Mooney. It seems that they've got too many fielders out at the minute. I think they've got five out, so they have to bring someone in.
3: Here we go.
2: And then hobbling spotted. Chanel Henry is coming up long off.
3: That is a very slow approach. That is.
2: And you can bet your life there's going to be a reverse would be outrageous, right? I don't see her doing that. But over mid-off, just to play with them.
3: Four inside the ring on the offside.
2: Kiana Joseph, very
3: the
2: fine
3: side.
2: There.
3: Yeah.
2: That's a bit of a mistake.
3: And a deep cover and walking at the ball. Mooney drives it and makes Chanel Henry do the hobble, do the shuffle on her way to bingo. Chanel Henry's fielded the ball on the way, 107 for two.
2: Yeah, that was, they did set a good field, to be fair, and I thought she would try, and she did. She came down to try and hit that over mid off and just decided, I'll just work that for one out to the deep fielder instead.
3: No point getting yourself out when you need 19 from 52 no. to knock off the chase. Get another red ink. A little bit of flight from Ramarac to Gardner, who's happy to drive her along the ground, to Henry, who's dropped back to long on and now has to come up again.
2: Yeah, Ash Gardner will probably look to go at this slightly differently with overhitting. If she's not quite there, she probably will still go through with it. So the West Indies would probably like to see her on strike more.
3: 108 for two. Ramarac to Mooney, inside edge out towards mid-wicket. They'll run one. Mooney wants a second. That is well taken. Dalton had a long way to come up from the deep, and the wicketkeeper almost fielded that at mid-wicket at the edge of the circle, so comfortable enough too, even though the ball didn't go that far. 58 for Mooney, 110 for two. Australia, they need 16 to win.
2: Ramahak was, he's, you know, feeling the pride that a quicker ball nearly slid in inside edge for two, but she will take what she can get at this point.
3: Around the wicket goes the finger spinner and just lifted down towards long on. They can just do this in singles. This was famously done all those years ago with Hurst and Rhodes. 111 for two.
2: She's come in today, Ramarac, for Munisar, and that's actually, I think she's bowled very well from over and round the wicket, having to change it up this left-hand, right-hand combo quite a lot. Nothing to bowl at, really, and the batters with all the freedom in the world. It's 1-1-1 for two, and, you know, that's a bit dodgy.
3: Little bit of flight, tickled off the leg stump, straight to short final. It might have been a run out with a better throw. Why was that an underarm at the stumps? Short fine leg. Mooney was trying to get through. A good ping and flat throw might have just caught her short of the crease. And there was a loopy sort of underarm.
2: It was sort of nearly LBW, nearly run out. It should have been a run out. I think we find our worst fielders generally at third and fine in the ring. So a little bit off the mark when they should be looking to save ones at this point. Only 14 or 48 balls, so it should have been way more onto it than that. But they scamper through and get past that dodgy total of 1-1-1. Are you superstitious?
3: Am I superstitious? Yeah. No, I don't believe in
2: jinxes. I'm not really, but they really grilled that into me when I was playing.
3: I think it betrays a lack of imagination. to get you know, people use it when they it's a substitute for personality to carry on about.
2: I agree.
3: Oh, you did this, you did that, you're wearing your lucky socks, or you said that, you know, you said they were playing well and then they got out and it's your fault. It's like there are tens of thousands of people watching this game. All of them just said something. Somebody's always going to have just said something that's relevant to the thing that just happened. It's just probability. 112 for two. Henry Moran is perhaps somewhat unkindly sent through a stat that Beth Mooney averaged 92 against you in T20 internationals.
2: Nice.
3: So maybe that's why you weren't too keen to talk about how she goes along pretty easily with the bat. Ash Gardner cuts
2: what
3: a single out to deep cover.
2: Donkey.
3: He is. I know, it's almost workplace bullying. I think you should file a complaint.
2: It is, really, because I've got no stat to come back on him about how pantsy is at something.
3: Well, I can say that he never bowled well to Beth Mooney in his life.
2: No, he was never good enough to make even the under-11s.
3: There we go. I'm sure he's listening in somewhere. He'll have his revenge at some point. 113 for two is the score. But there is something to that, to the way that Aaliyah Alain comes into bowl to Beth Mooney, who clips the ball away to short fine for a single. Is thinking about the second, as she always is, as you say, run hungry. 114 for two. Something about how easily she was able to come into international cricket and just do this run collection business.
2: Yeah, she just seems to have like gone from one team to another and do it effortlessly. No matter what team she is or where she is in the world, she just churns and churns and churns. And it's actually the most annoying thing ever. And I think she does because of where she hits the ball. She hits the ball late, but she hits the ball in all areas. She just finds herself accumulating quickly. And
3: Elaine.
2: Often.
3: Ooh, that's a little bit spicy. Was that a warning at the non-striker's end? Ash Gardner drifting out of her crease. Aaliyah Alain doesn't bowl the ball, pulls up and looks back rather pointedly I say do it.
2: She should have just done it.
3: Well, just do it. If you're going out of the World Cup, go out with a bang. Give them something to talk about. Elaine with Gardner very carefully behind the line on this occasion. And Mooney, rather, who is at the non-striker's end. It's Gardner playing an attempted sweep across the line. Bottom edge. Gets a couple of runs down towards fine leg. Australia moving towards this target implacably, but not too quickly. 10 runs required. I've got 45 balls left, so I think we can safely enough say that Australia will be in the final.
2: Yeah, it's just somewhat of slow death right now, isn't it?
3: Elaine bowling to Gardner, who chips her over mid-off. Very simple shot. Step, hit, trickles into the rope. 120 for two. Gardner's on 30 from 18.
2: Yeah, Elaine just opting to go for the Yorkers at this point because it's basically the only thing left to do to stop this onslaught of runs. And, you know, I think Ash in the back of her mind, knowing that she's going for that Yorker, if she misses it by a few inches, which she did, she's just going to get under it and help it along its way. So, yeah, you know, nothing too wrong what Elaine did there, just the, you know, this nature of the score.
3: State of the match as it is. Aaliyah Elaine with her knees pumping, and she's knocked off the bails at the non-striker's end. It'll be a no ball. It's been chipped down to long on for a single, and the Stephen Finn rule comes into effect. Oh, and that was not an attempted run out at the non-striker's end. It would have been much more interesting if it was, but she's just absolutely accidentally dinked the stumps as she went by. Don't see that very often. It's 122 for two. There'll be a free hit, so they've got the no ball, the single, and she hit it with her trailing foot after having bowled the ball, and she bowled the ball from behind the crease.
2: Yeah.
3: It's a curious
2: combination. I would hate to bowl the ball from another 10 yards back. My back would snap in half.
3: Get as close as possible.
1: I've come to join for what might be the last ball of the game.
3: Here we go. They do need four to win, and Mooney backs away and tries to find it. Smears it through the leg side out to deep backward square. Stefani Taylor does the fielding, keeps it to one. 123 for two the score. They need three runs. Gardner's on 31, Mooney 61.
2: I said they would do this less than 15 overs with one down.
1: Yeah.
2: I'm slightly wrong.
3: Not far off.
1: I'll give it you.
2: Not far off. It's not bad, is it? Yeah. Two down and 13 overs nearly.
3: Two down and one retired hurt, so there'll be a watching brief on Elise Perry.
2: Did that come up as a one or?
3: No. No, that didn't go down as a wicket.
2: Because she can come
3: injury.
2: Back. Injury, yeah.
3: Yes.
2: Of course.
3: Aaliyah Elaine to Gardner, who looks to finish it off with a slog sweep into the leg side, and that's that. Australia have overcome their brief semi-final hoodoo. A couple of years of dropping out at this stage of tournaments, but they're into the final this time, and they will play off for a seventh T20 World Cup win on Sunday against the winners of England and South Africa, the game to be played on Thursday night. And that is an absolute stroll of a win from Australia. We expected it might be the case. West Indies have been patchy, unconvincing in this tournament. In the end, they got a very subpar score, 125 for 7. And Australia have knocked it off in 13 overs for the loss of two wickets.
1: Yeah, it's a brilliant knock from Australia. It's dominant, isn't it? Winning by 8 wickets going into a final, it'll give them a lot of confidence. The only thing they have now is a long old wait until that final on Sunday. They've obviously got to wait until Thursday's semi between England and South Africa to see who they'll play. Look, I have absolutely no doubt whatever happened to DeAndre Dottin rattled the West Indies, and they weren't themselves in that first innings at all. We never have had confirmation of what happened to DeAndre Dottin, but she did bat at the back end later on in the innings, and she has been out there. She didn't bowl, though. But yeah, the West Indies, they'll be disappointed with that, because when you only get, you know, 120-odd on the board in a World Cup semi-final, I'm sorry, but you're just not going to win.
2: No. What a massively disappointing and underwhelming game of cricket. I just feel sad. That's all I feel. I feel sad because the crowd here and everybody watching on TV expected more. Not that they expected anything world, you know, changing or world class. But we expected a lot more than that. And the best version of the Windies is a lot, lot better than that. And I'm just so disappointed that that didn't come about because, well, it might serve whoever they play in the final better because they've not been put under pressure. And their bottom three batters still haven't finished a game off. So it could work in favour. They could have some, you know, confidence there that's where they not underestimate who they're coming next, but they just feel too confident is always a good place to leave them to.
3: As players, would you rather be playing the semi on the Thursday and have a couple of days going into the final than be playing it this early and have 5-6 days to
2: wait? I was talking to the girls the other night when we were watching that game that would determine what day they would play, and they all said they wanted to play Thursday night. They said, I no way you want to play at the Oval during the day. We want to get the crowd in. We want the atmosphere.
3: But in terms of
2: the timing,
3: in a T20 format where it's a short game, to have a couple of days to come up.
2: Well, it also gave Nat more days to recover as well. True. So it was almost like two bonuses in one.
1: Yeah, you want to take the winning momentum with you into a World Cup semi-final. You don't want to have that momentum and then go, hang on a minute, we've got 4 days off.
2: Yeah. When we had a few tired players at that point, there's so like you said, there's so much running, so much great fielding. Great fielding equals diving equals, you know, soreness. And I just think win-win-win in terms of the way it's mapping out. It's just sort of all falling into place.
3: It felt more to me like Australia played their semi-final against India. That was the higher quality opposition. That was the big crowd. That was a game where at least the team they were playing had a lot riding on it, and there was still that level of desperation from one of the sides.
1: Yeah, look, with the way the groups panned out, it's a shame we got... It's a shame we got the semi-finals we did, really, isn't it? The four best
3: The groups were wrong. You could pick that before the tournament. This isn't hindsight. You could look at those groups and say, like, one of them clearly had three likely semi-finalists in it, and one of them was going to miss in Australia, India and South Africa. Yeah. And the other one, if you were lucky, had one likely, you know, strong team semi-finalist if England got their act together.
1: Yeah, and England have cruised through the group stages, you know, and as they should have, you know, it was a given. Even if England had played how they did 2 years ago, it's a given they were going to get to a semi-final. They've actually played in a brilliant way throughout this World Cup, and they deserve the results that they've got, and they deserve the semi-final, and they deserve to take all the confidence into the game on Thursday against South Africa. But, you know, the ultimately, the four best teams in the world haven't qualified for the four semi-final spots. And look, it's a great opportunity, and was a great opportunity for the West Indies. They've won this tournament in the past, not forgetting. Yes, it was back in 2016, a very long time ago, but a lot of these girls were in that team then as well. Well, I say a few of them were. So they'd have known that they've won this tournament. They'd have known that, you know, they've beaten Australia, they've got through all this and whatever. But yeah, it was... a damp squib, that semi-final game.
3: England-South Africa semi-final in the one-day World Cup. Your team, you two, played an absolute belter against them in 2017. That was one of the most memorable one-day internationals I've seen in the women's game. Coming up against them in the T20 format this time around, what are your thoughts?
2: I think it's just going to be... Well, I was hoping for today, but it's less likely. But I think you're just going to see two cracking games of cricket. I think we're going to get a treat. Whichever way it goes, cricket is the winner. That's how I feel about it. But I do have massive confidence for England. 35
3: off 20. We'll drop down to the field of play to hear from player of the match, Ash Gardner.
4: Ash, congratulations on getting through the final. Quick turnaround from the game just 2 days ago.
5: Yeah, I feel like, you know, a bit of momentum always helps. We knew that India was always going to be our toughest opponent. But yeah, the quick turnaround, we knew that it was always going to be a really nice wicket, and we were in London, thankfully. So yeah, just a short travel, but yeah, really pleasing to get the win.
4: Great spell of bowling from you today, picking up the wickets of Claxton and Taylor to restrict the middle overs.
5: Yeah, I feel like I haven't really had an impact with the ball throughout the tournament, so I guess to save my best till now is always pleasing. I felt like, yeah, I've just probably been pretty inconsistent, where today it was kind of working, just making sure that I was hitting the stumps as often as possible, and then ultimately being able to get a couple of scalps is always nice as well.
4: 6 wickets to the spinners today in a great tournament so far as well. What are the conversations pre-game amongst the spin attack?
5: Well, we knew that this wicket was probably going to be a good one, but it actually was quite inconsistent at times with the bounce, so making sure that we kept the stumps in play for as long as possible. It's one of our measures, and I guess dots and ones as well is really important too, I guess, against a team like this that we know want to hit boundaries, so making sure that, you know, dots and ones are a win as well, so making sure that they're our key markers that we're hitting, and I felt like we did that today.
4: Bit of a slow start for you with the bat in this World Cup, but a couple of really good scores recently and a partnerships from you. What's been the turnaround in that form?
5: I would love to have an answer for that, but I really don't know. I just feel like confidence is a big one for me with bat in hand, and I guess it's given myself a chance. I feel like when I've thrown, I guess, my innings away, I've probably thrown it away too early and not actually got myself in and then got used to the conditions. So for me, it's just being able to, you know, use the first six balls as best as I can, hitting the sweepers hard and then also running hard with my partner, and then hopefully boundaries come after that.
4: Well, thanks for your time and good luck in the final.
5: Thank you.
3: That's Ash Gardner. He made 35 from 20 balls in the chase and bowled terrifically earlier, 4 overs, 2 for 13. Remarkable figures in a T20 international, but it's the kind of thing that can happen when, as a side, you restrict an opponent to a score like West Indies got today, 125 for 7 across their 20 overs. It was all about pressure in the power play initially. Hayley Matthews made 30, Kiana Joseph 16. From 22 balls, slow start. Shemaine Campbell made 22, and then Stefani Taylor a duck. Shazara Claxton a duck through the middle. Chanel Henry was out for 10. Janelia Glasgow out for 15. Deandra Dotton, 26 not out off 16 balls at the end after her health dramas earlier. Being taken out of the change rooms, taken to the medical centre. Got herself back onto the field, and if she'd been able to come in earlier and play like that, well, who knows, they might have been able to put up something a bit more competitive. Australia ran it down in a canter, really. Georgia Vol out for 16 and Phoebe Litchfield for 4. Elise Perry retired hurt for 2. Not a serious problem, the Australians say. They were just a little worried about a quad strain, so they wanted to make sure she didn't take any risks, but they often underplay medical announcements. Beth Mooney, 61 not out. Ash Gardner, 35 not out. Ran it down in 13 overs. Be a little bit riding on that Elise Perry health update. Alex Hartley, she's got a few days to try to get right, but she's been in terrific form with the bat.
1: Yeah, and I think that's exactly why she'll have gone off the field of play, knowing that a team are going to win this game. You know, walk off, make sure you don't do any more damage to it. It was probably something she felt in the first innings and wanted to go out and see if she could feel it or get through it. In that second, batting at number three, four, behind Litchfield. But a bit of tightness, just went off, sensible thing to do.
3: And Nat Sibber-Brunt with that extra couple of days, are we going to see her in the semi-final?
1: I would imagine so. Mm-hmm. All the talk has been for her to be ready to play that semi-final. It's a case of, does she play that semi-final, do any more damage, potentially miss the final, get through to that final? You know, I think it's a risk worth taking right now.
3: You think it's a risk worth taking?
1: Yeah.
3: I mean,
1: against South Africa, yeah.
3: That South African side against Bangladesh, they were poor on Sunday.
1: They've been scratchy, haven't they? I think if England were playing the West Indies in a semi, I'd have said don't risk it.
3: Mm-hmm. Or if South Africa hadn't played as well as they did against India, that was really a one-woman show. That was Marisaan Kapp winning the game on her own.
1: They're a dangerous team, South Africa. We know what they're, you know, they get better throughout competitions. There's a reason they've got to so many World Cup finals over the last 3 years. They're a very dangerous side. So, yeah, for me, it is a risk worth taking.
3: And assuming she does come back in the semi, is it a straight swap with Sophia Dunkley? Because she was scorching the ball around the other night.
1: I know, and it feels savage.
3: The best
1: savage
3: we've seen her play in years.
1: It feels savage, it feels harsh. She's obviously batting at 3, she's filling that hole for Nat Sibber-Brunt. I would imagine.

0: Capsy. And I think Amy Jones's keeping is far too good to her, for her not to be playing.
1: Has Danny Wyatt-Hodge taken the gloves in the past? I have memories of her being pressed into that job.
0: No.
1: I mean, she's a backward point a lot of the time. So.
0: You're blowing my mind. I don't think so.
1: I have a memory of a WBBL situation where maybe she had to do it. You know, she's short, she's nimble, she's agile.
0: I would just do a straight swap. Yeah. Keep it simple.
1: But Capsy is an important outfielder for them. Yeah. She's been really good at long on and held catches down there. So no easy answers, really. But, yeah, it's an interesting idea. Amy Jones hasn't done much with the bat. But sometimes when you can get a bit too cute with shifting teams around and trying to have everybody in them. But, Sophia Dunkley, look, the 50 she made against Scotland was a bit streaky, had a couple of drops in it. But the way she batted against New Zealand the other night was... I mean, I thought she out-battered Danny Wyatt-Hodge in terms of the quality of the strikes.
0: Yeah, they're peaking, aren't they? And they're peaking at the right time. And I love the fact that throughout the tournament, different people, obviously Danny Wyatt-Hodge leading run scorer, she's been exceptional, but different players have stood up at different times.
1: If they can get past South Africa, how do you think, can they bring down this Australian team and how would it happen?
2: Matthews alongside me, was that... A bad day,
1: we've got the captains. Here we go.
2: Not really getting out of the rut of England and Ireland losses coming into today.
3: Maybe a bit of both. I feel like we did not have our best game or play to our full potential for the entire tournament. We felt like our great game could have looked a lot better than that. But we weren't able to execute, I think, in any of the matches. A full team performance to pull together a really, really good performance by everyone, I guess.
2: How much does it throw you as well when you've had the national anthems, you've got everyone on board ready to go out there and put a big total on the board, and then all of a sudden you hear that DeAndre Dalton has gone off and is being assessed?
3: Yeah, I think it was probably a bit scary for some of us. She's obviously a massive fighter and someone you never see go down. So to see her pretty much almost passing out like that after the anthem was... a bit scary, but yeah, just a bit of a medical emergency. But at the same time, it shows how much of a fighter she is, the way that she was able to come back out, and not only come back out, but try to throw a few punches at the Aussies as well, speaks a lot to her character.
2: Yeah. Does it also mean that you were a little bit conservative at the top of the order because you weren't too sure if she was going to come back into bat at any stage?
3: Somewhat, I feel like we wanted to get off to a good start and probably put myself under a bit of pressure based on how things were going in the first six overs. Probably could have gone to my strengths a bit more, but certainly wasn't sure if she was coming out and did want to take it a bit deep. But I think it was a quite difficult one for me to assess, knowing that we needed to get the run rate up. However, I probably needed to stay at the crease. And yeah, I think the shot that I played probably showed a bit of it.
2: Yeah. When you think about the entire tournament in its entirety and you look back on this group, a couple of wins at the start and then tailed, what are the things that you'd be saying to this team post this interview just to get them, I guess, their mindset and ready? It's only a two-year turnaround for the next one.
3: Yeah. I think as a group, we could still hold our heads high in regards to a lot of people playing roles. We had some bright sparks this tournament, Aaliyah Aline, Stefani Taylor looking back really, really good. Even Chanel Henry getting a 50, even though she's been in and out of injury. And I think when you look at West Indies team, sometimes you call a few names, and we didn't really have any super standout performances by any one individual player. So to get to the semifinals, I think, with probably 250s as a team, shows that everyone had to chip in. And we probably missed that aspect of having someone have a really big or a really good tournament. But at the same time, for us to get to this stage with that happening, it definitely shows that we have a lot more people playing roles now, and we can only get better with it.
2: Yep, and we're expecting that as well from you guys as well, particularly because of your leadership. Thanks for your time, and we'll see you in the next
3: one. Thank you.
2: Cheers, Hayley. I'll get Sophie Molyneux to come on in. First time captaining in the T20 World Cup through undefeated. Pretty easy, this captaincy stuff, is it?
4: No, it's not.
2: Not so much. No. What have you learned over the last couple of weeks?
4: Heaps. I think the T20 World Cup, you just have to ride it. It's full of momentum, swings. But, yeah, look, I've really enjoyed it. I think the group's really enjoyed it, and that's probably the biggest thing for us. And yeah, we

0: we've helped ourselves, well, we've stopped ourselves from thinking too far ahead, but now we can think about the final, which is pretty cool.
1: You come out to the middle, you've got your team plans, and all of a sudden you would have known as well that Deandra Dotton probably might not have been coming out. So in your back of your mind, how much does that change your plans?
0: I actually had no idea.
1: There you go.
0: yeah, I didn't know until maybe 5 or 6 overs in that she wasn't, and then she did, and she made an impact. So, yeah.
1: But you might have had to change your plans from the approach that Joseph and Hayley Matthews had at the start. They certainly didn't come out with that firepower. Is that why you kept the seamers on for a little bit longer?
0: Yeah, I think with the new ball there, like Kimmy always shapes the ball and bowls beautifully in the power play, and Luce did a really good job as well. So I just thought that was probably the best matchup to those two. And yeah, I thought we bowled really well. Like Hayley and Joseph actually, yeah, tried to go, but I thought we held our nerve, which was really cool.
1: Any changes to approach when you're chasing 125 on a good wicket?
0: No. I think we all wanted to sort of get it done as quick as possible. And, you know, Moons and Ash were clinical, and volley to get us away, just to calm the nerves in the change room. Yeah, it was really good to see.
1: I can remember down in Southampton, Beth Mooney took herself off and retired herself hurt with the stiff back as a precaution. We saw Elise Perry leave today as well. Is it the same kind of scenario?
0: Yeah, a bit of that again. Yeah, just I think just some quad awareness, but it sounds like she'll be more than okay to go on Sunday.
1: Well, 3 play of the matches and 35. She's allowed a little bit of time off, isn't she? You've got 5 days now until the final. What are the plans?
0: Sleep. I'm looking forward to a good night's sleep tonight. But look, we'll make sure that we celebrate what's been a pretty cool 2 weeks for the group. We'll make sure we do that. Yeah, rest and recover over the next little bit, and then build up without thinking too much and playing the game over and over in our heads. I think we're just going to make the most of the week and make sure we enjoy every part of it.
1: Yep. We've deserved the rest and the sleep. Enjoy the sleep and switch the alarm off, and we'll see you on Sunday.
0: Thanks, James.
1: Well done.
2: That was Sophie Molyneux, the Australian captain, who has led her side to a T20 World Cup final. Australia winning by 8 wickets against West Indies today. They chased 127 in 13 overs and did it with ease, and they've got a few days to relax before thinking about the winner of Thursday night's semi-final between England and South Africa. We will, of course, be with you for that on TMS across the BBC. For now, let's join our colleagues at Centre Court at Wimbledon.
3: Touristic on forced errors, so now feeling like they are completely dead even, both during
4: the sprinter have been developing over the time. And it just got me, like, thinking, like, we came a long way, man. Like, who knew that, like, now we're becoming a powerhouse in the world? And it's, like, it's good to see, like, everybody's, like, finally, like, developing and, like, running, like, great times in the world stage. And it's, like, it's only going to get better from here on out. And, like, us running fourth in the world relay, I mean, them running fourth in the world relays is, like, awesome. It's just signals that, like, in world championships to come, like, we got this. Like, we can start, like, podium and, like, running, like, great times and, like, also building history and a foundation for the next generation to come.
5: Why were you not involved in that meet over the weekend? I think a lot of Australian athletics fans would have loved to have seen you involved. I'm sure that, you know, it's a complicated thing to get to Botswana. Can you help us understand there?
4: Okay, so there's 2 things. We had the dual meet over the weekend. It was USC versus UCLA. And the other thing was, like, Coach and I were discussing, like, that we just want to put our focus onto the NCAA commitments, as, like, if I flew to Botswana, then, like, it'll just mess up the training and it mess up the schedule and it will make me, like, not perform well the way I want to perform in the big stage in the NCAA in a few weeks' time.
5: So you're taking a real, you know, big picture, long-term approach. I think there's a lot to be said for that. And, you know, it sounds as though, in an Australian sense, you guys are really lifting each other up. Is there a healthy rivalry there as well? Because, as I say, ultimately, sprinting, it's about as individual as a sport as it can be at times as well.
4: Yeah, absolutely. Like, it's just healthy. Like, even though, like, on the track, like, we may be, like, intense and, like, maybe, like, intense and, like bitter rivalry, but, like, at the same time, it's all love, but, like, we're just trying to run good and, like, run fast. But at the same time, it's just, like, we just push each other. And, like, at the end of the day, like, after our races, we're just boys and, like, we're just, like, having a laugh and, like, just love and just loving life again and just being boys.
5: Is there a bit of friendly banter, you know, in the, I don't know, the Instagram DMs, the texts from guys like Gout and Locke, you know, I guess, winding each

0: each other up or G-ing each other up?
1: Oh, there is some of that, but like at the end of the day, it's all friendly and love between all of us, man. And that's at the end of the day, that's all we could be doing.
0: It's crazy to think that not that long ago you were representing New Zealand, you know, Kiwi born guy, lived in Canberra, went back to the NZ. Now you're in the green and gold. Why did you make the switch to Australia? For those who aren't as familiar with your story, Eddie.
1: I appreciate my time with Team New Zealand, but I am looking forward to the future with Team Australia.
0: Oh, that's low key, man. You're keeping it tight.
1: Yeah, just there is a lot of like information behind the doors that like I don't feel comfortable sharing, but
0: Is it hard?
1: yeah, I'm just.
0: Is that part hard for you to have, you know, people, you know, they're obviously sort of asking that because we're all sort of familiar with the sprint scene, and then you have a someone like yourself who's we see doing incredible things across the ditch in New Zealand, and you burst onto the scene, and there's just a natural curiosity there. Is that a challenging thing for you to have to reckon with?
1: Honestly, it's tough at times, because I just don't want to spill the full stories because of what happened behind the scenes. But honestly, I just try to give it the shortened version and the obvious version of why I switch over to that switch over from New Zealand to Australia, but instead of getting into full detail because it could get very messy.
0: It must be hard for you. For the more casual fans who have seen you sort of burst onto the scene, I'm interested as well in your choice to go the US college route. It looks as though it's working so well. Brent Emanuel, your coach there, seems to have unlocked something in you. How has he and the program in the United States helped you sort of flick the switch?
1: Honestly, being in a college like University of Southern California has like unlocked so much potential of me. Like from like sticking for finally having a structured system and like having things that I should focusing on. Like we have dietitians, we have trainers, and like we have strength and conditioning coaches, and it's very helpful. And it's just like, and also we have sports psychologists as well, which also puts my Which is the reason why my mind is the way it is. But we're using all these resources, it actually helps us to become the best athlete that can be. And but once when I'm always listening to my coach and always put full trust in him, all eggs in the basket, it's the thing now, look at me, I'm just performing the way that I'm actually performing, all because I just put trust in the whole system of U University of California, and I appreciate it to be here. Fight on.
0: Sprinting comes in the family. Your dad, Gus, raced for Ghana, held the Kiwi record until you broke it. What was that like taking the national record off dad? And what's maybe the best piece of advice that dad has given you over the journey?
1: Honestly, when I broke my dad's record in 2022, it was amazing. Like it just felt like the record has been there for 25 years, and for his own son to beat it is something that nobody would ever believe if I just say it. But when I pull out the sources, they're like, "Holy, is that insane, man?" And it's crazy, man. It's honestly crazy, but the advice that my dad always have to that he always gives me, especially to this day, is just don't worry about others and don't focus on the outside and nice. Just focus on yourself and focus on what you gotta do and just be locked in and ignore the haters and just run, man. Just run, just relax, just have fun with it.
0: You talk about just running, but there's been times where you've looked at other sports as well. As I understand it, you've pursued or dabbled with rugby, American football. I believe that you were thinking about being a wide receiver at the University of Hawaii, I think. What can you tell us about your time thinking about potentially being something, you know, athletically involved outside of sprinting?
1: Well, honestly, it has been a tough path, man, because ever since 2017, I've been missing games left, right, and up from outside circumstances to ridiculous policies. It's just it was just frustrating. So playing these other sports just was like a backdoor from sprinting because if just in case sprinting doesn't work out because of the policies and everything that's been going through and the lack of exposure that I've been experiencing, rugby.

0: and football were like the two sports that like I thought that like with the speed that I can translate, it can like, and I developed skill, it can like make me into a like a great of a rugby or football player. But like instead, it just with football is like it's much harder than it looks, rather than like of speed. Like it's just all about positioning. It's about where you at in the football field, and it's like also football IQ, because like if you haven't played for a long time, it's like super hard to pick up, especially the older you get.
1: I guess the question on every Australian sports fan's lips, I guess we're impatient, we're greedy, is how much faster do you think you can go, Eddie? Like to run 9.84 in all conditions, you know, that is obviously the fastest any Australian has ever run. Is there a sense that you can get even quicker?
0: Yeah, I believe I can get quicker. Like this is only my second year back, and like I'm feeling like I haven't even hit my peak yet. So like it's only gonna get faster from here. And like I don't want to put a projected time out there, but like I just feel like I could like hopefully be in the top list of all time for the world for the world athletics. Like it'll be amazing to be a top 10 one day, but like for now, I just gotta like work on my mechanics and just try to get bigger, stronger, faster, and just go from there and like just run as fast as I can. And I believe I can do it, man. Just believe I can like hit crack the 9.7s.
1: Wow. How big has Australian athletics been for your evolution? Do you feel like they're helping you get the best out of yourself?
0: Oh yeah, like ever since I've been in athletics Australia, everybody has just been helpful, and like everybody has been caring, and like from the athletes to the coaches to the trainers to the dietitians, like they've been playing a big role. Like they've been like investing in us very, very well, and like it's paying off. Like the world relay, like we had 6 out of 6 teams that made the Beijing World Championships, and that's like very special. That's like showing how we're progressing, and that's what I'd love to see. And like, it's gonna just build a bigger generation. And one day, like, we're just gonna be a powerhouse like the US and the UK when it comes to the Olympic stage and the World Championship stage.
1: It's absolutely thrilling to hear you talk about running 9.7s, to see you buying into Australian athletics and wanting us to be competing with those absolute superpowers. I assume the Olympics is logically the next huge goal on the horizon, LA 2028. You're in California right now. What do you feel like you need to do in the next 2 years? And are we going to get to see you competing in Australia, Eddie? Like the idea of you, Gout, Lockie running at like a Moree plant meet or something like that, that is absolutely mouthwatering for Australian athletics fans.
0: The thing is, like, it's just NCAA commitments. But like, once when I like this after the NCAA championships, well, I'm gonna make a decision whether I'm gonna go pro or if I'm gonna go back to college for another year, and we can go from there. But like, I'm hoping, like, if things goes well, hoping by next year I'll be back racing in Australia, doing the circuit, and like racing Lachlan Kennedy and Gal Gal, which I'm looking forward to it. Like, it's just something that I've been looking forward to, is racing those guys. And it's like I'm just grinning ear to ear. Like I just can't wait to just verse them. Like it's gonna be something special, and I believe like we're gonna run something crazy, not just in the 100, but in the 200. But like, yeah, can't complain one bit. It's just like just gotta see what happens in the NCAAs, and if I can finish the job, then yeah, hopefully by next year.
1: Mate, we're enjoying the show from a distance. We hope to see you on a home track sooner rather than later. Thanks so much for sharing your story with us today and sharing your time. We appreciate it, man.
0: No worries, man. Thank you for having me on board.

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0: In the last 2 years, Alexa Leary has broken world records, won gold medals at the Paris Paralympics. She's released music and as of this week is now a published author. Talk about an overachiever. Her book Sink or Swim is out now and it documents her second life after the cycling accident that changed her life. Alexa, firstly, congrats on the book release. How are you feeling about it?
4: Yeah, I'm feeling really good. I'm really happy that the book is finally out. Like it's been a year or so now and I'm like, yes, it's out.
0: I always imagine the coolest bit is when you get it, you get to see it, it's in your hands, you can smell the pages.
4: Yeah.
0: What was it like when you got that first hard copy?
4: Oh, I couldn't believe it. I had like a little tear in my eye because I was like, I'm so happy this is finally out. Like it just made me so happy and proud for how much it's taken and time like that. It's amazing.
0: And what about the hardest part? Because I kind of think that's the cool bit, but the hardest part is the actual writing.
4: Yeah.
0: What was the toughest bit?
4: So like to get it out all on the paper, like to get it all out, to say the truth, to just put out the truth of my accident and even before and after. It was just so much to say that. And also the biggest thing is like, you know, bringing in about a traumatic brain injury. There was just a lot of factors in there that it was hard for me to talk about, but I wanted to share it in the book. So it was really incredible putting it on there.
0: Did you have to make a commitment to write something down or to someone to be like, I'm going to be, you know, an open book. All the good bits and all the bad bits are going in.
4: Yeah. So like I didn't want to put some bits in it, but then I got to terms of going, you know, Lex, it's a good thing to do that because it's going to help a lot of other people. So that's how I felt upon doing it.
0: Was that the goal? Did you have something from the start that it was about helping other people?
4: Yeah, of course, and also bringing awareness of traumatic brain injuries because it's something that I suffer with for the rest of my life and, you know, it's going to bring out so much awareness.
0: You wrote it with Ali Pascoe. The book features not only your voice but lots of people close to you, so your parents, your brothers and sisters, doctors. For people who don't know, you had that cycling accident age 19, resulted in your traumatic brain injury, which is, you know, a lot of what the book is about. Reading those early parts that you don't remember, you say you don't remember anything about it, anything before it, really tiny snippets.

0: but now it's down on paper. What was it like to, I guess you would have heard bits and pieces and you were taken back to the scene, but what was it like to see it written down by these people who experienced it, you know, firsthand?
1: Yeah, no, it was a lot because, you know, after the accident happened, my parents had to like fully sit me down and talk to me and tell me because I wiped all my memory and everything from the day of the accident. Like the neuro doctor said, I won't have 4 to 5 years prior, like any memory. So it was really hard for me to process the accident. And yeah, that was just like a hard factor to actually even see the photos and things on paper. It's really hard. Even reading it in the book, it got me. Like I did cry because it was like hard to read.
0: Did your parents, had they sat you down to talk like lots of times before, or was this the first time where it all was done in such detail?
1: Yeah, so like when I was out of the accident, that's like when my parents had to, you know, actually tell me exactly in details of the accident because my brain, I was so bad in the accident. Like in the hospital, I couldn't walk and talk. So I was gone. My brain was out. But in rehab, I had to come to terms with it. I'm living a second life, Lex. Like you've got to realize this. And that's why my parents had to sit me down and tell me exactly the story.
0: It's reading it and knowing you from like an outsider's perspective, someone who's seen the videos of you as this like bubbly, fun person, this who's full of life, you know, the way you talk about music and living your life. And then reading the book, it was really eye-opening. Do you think that's what your reaction, or you want people's reaction to be, is to see the entire spectrum of what you live with?
1: Yeah, because like people just think, oh, she fell off a bike. Oh, that's it. It's like, oh, no, I'm living a full second life. Like I have severe traumatic brain injury, like damage in my brain. It's changed my whole life. And so that's like, it's difficult. It's really hard living with a TBI. I have to be honest with you right now. It's so hard.
0: The heightened emotions is one thing that you hear about. Tell us day to day where that shows up.
1: Yeah. So my behavior is like very, very hard. Like, so my emotions go insane. I get sad, happy, angry, depressed in a day, in a second. It's like insane. And my emotions is just, oh my goodness. Like I can't even explain to you. That's why I have a behavior coach to help me guide me into the right direction of my behavior. But honestly, oh, when I wake up, I don't even know who I am sometimes from the memory. It's just, it's really hard. I have to be honest with you right now. It's so hard.
0: How are you doing today? Well, like, this is a stressful day, you know, telling people about your book and about these hard parts of your life.
1: Yeah, it's actually been a very busy day. And sometimes I don't remember, but it's okay. My brain's like 51st dates, but it's fine.
0: So when you say you wake up, does it take a second to work out what mood am I in? Like, what is my brain giving me in this moment?
1: Yeah. And like mostly every night before I go to bed, I do write out my notes of what I'm doing the next day. So I'm on board with what I'm doing. So I know that to try tame my emotions, to not make them so heightened. So that's a big thing that I have to do, which is, it's hard personally. It's really hard.
0: Yeah. So after the accident, how long was it before you were again swimming? Because doctors said to your parents, they said a few times, be prepared to say goodbye. They said you mightn't walk or talk again. Yet it wasn't that long before you were swimming again and competitively.
1: Yeah. So like when I got out of the hospital, the neuro doctors literally said to my mum and dad, like, we want to get Lex's right side because I'm physically damaged from the brain. So I destroyed my left side, which made my right physically damaged. And so now I'm left-handed, weirdly to say. I was always right, but now I'm lefty.
0: Really?
1: Yeah, I'm left-handed now.
0: Okay.
1: My right is really hard. I'm always a physio and things like that, but it's hard. Anyway, so the neuro doctors were like, get in, swim, and we want to get her to try work the right side. And that's where it all started. And literally, it was just, I had passion and I was like, I want more than just, you know, rehab. I've had a massive accident. I've got to go out there and do something good for myself. So that was the biggest goal. And I don't know, look where it's got me. I'm like, yes, Lex, you did it.

0: Your dad talked about in the book, like, channeling that anger that you had, so that emotion into swimming. Was that how you saw it when you got in the pool? You were able to harness all this energy?
1: Yeah, 100%. Like, you know, because I was frustrated. Like, I'm living a whole second life. I was just always like, I want my old life. But if I think about it, I go, no, I don't. I love who I am now, where I'm learning to accept her and understand her. But yeah, no, it's just, I don't know. Life is just hard.
0: Yeah.
1: It can be. Like, honestly, it is difficult.
0: And making the Paralympics is extremely hard. It's beyond just living a hard life. So how does your TBI affect training? That those tough sessions in the pool, which you have to do if you want to be a gold medalist like you are.
1: Yeah, like, honestly, it's tough because, like, especially with, like, my behavior, like, every morning at training, and I'm training my little heart out and stuff like that, but it's really debatable on my emotions and behavior, to be honest with you. It's difficult, but, like, I get through it, and it's like, I don't know, I'm a very determined and passionate person. When I want something, I'm going to fight for it. And that's what I've done since getting out of the hospital. Even in the hospital, I fought to walk and talk again, but I just have that mindset.
0: You fought all the way to the Paris Paralympics, world records, a couple of golds, a silver. Like, that is crazy. Are you able to fully comprehend just how wild that journey is in the space of 3 or 4 years?
1: I know, it's incredible. And I'm so proud of myself for how far I've actually come. But it, like, took me a bit of time to process when I won, because, like, with my brain, it's like, the process of things, it takes a long time. And I was literally like, when I won and tapped the water, my coach, like, everyone was like, I won. And I was like, a shock. I was like, what? Like, what? And then I got out and everyone's like, you've won, Lex. And I just couldn't believe it.
0: Yeah. Is it the heightened emotions of joy go wild as well?
1: Yeah. I was out having the best time of my life when I got home.
0: In Paris, did you have a fun time?
1: Oh, yeah.
0: Yeah.
1: I still had a great time.
0: Yeah. What does the joy do compared to, say, the anger, the hard bits? Is the joy, you know, exponentially better? How do you experience it?
1: What was that? Sorry.
0: Like, how do you experience the joy? What does that feel like in your body when that heightened emotion happens?
1: Oh, it just, like, it makes me just feel happy. Like, and I've done all the hard work. So I'm just like a little relief off me going, like, you've done your hard training. You've worked so hard at it. Like, look what you've done. Like, that's just a relief to be so happy. That's what it does.
0: Have you heard from other people who live with a TBI who are inspired by what you do?
1: Yeah, I have actually. And it's incredible. And I love meeting them because I'm inspiring them as well to get, you know, the help they need. And that's the biggest thing I want. I want there to be a day. So the day of my accident, the 17th of July, I would love that to be Traumatic Brain Injury Awareness Day. And I will fight for that because I feel like we all need to be recognized and known, because we all struggle with a TBI, and it's really hard. It is really, really hard.
0: So there's not a day currently for
1: it? No, there's not a day. There's Brain Injury Day, but I want there to be a traumatic brain injury, because that's what, you're born with a brain injury. With traumatic brain injury, you have it in life. Like me, I was 19 and I got it. So that's what the difference is, yeah.
0: So sport was such a huge part of your life before the accident, mm-hmm. before this second life. You're a triathlete, you were cycling, you were training when the accident happened. Do you know, have you heard from people about how sport is now for you compared to what it used to be? Is there a difference, or is it still, you know, what it was for you as always?
1: Look, I can't ever ride a bike again, which is fair, because, like, that was not a good day, the day of the accident on the bike. It's just not going back there. Yep. But, sport has been the biggest part of my life since a little kid. I've just always been that little go-getter, like, you know, ADHD. I just go out and get it. I'm like, wow. I just loved it. It's just been the biggest thing in my life, sport. It 100% is. And I just got so much passion for it, especially swimming. I just love it.
0: And then why do you want, because everyone, well, a lot of people love sport, but to take it to that next level and compete, where's that come from?
1: Oh, my mindset. I've got a good, strong mindset. When I want something, I'm going to fight for it.
0: Yeah.
1: So I'll make sure I get it.
0: Okay. So how are we getting this day on the 17th of July? Who have you talked to? Who are the powers that can make that happen?
1: I don't know, but don't worry. I'll push it.
0: Yeah.
1: I'll get it.
0: Yeah. Congrats on this book. I do want to ask you before we finish about music. It's a big part of, you know, you love sport, but you love music. I know it gives you that joy. I saw that footage of you literally learning to walk again.

0: like your right foot, your right leg wasn't really moving, but you were singing a song. How is it that that was in your memory and in your brain, that power of music?
1: Yeah, it's actually very, yeah, it's incredible personally, but like at the back of my brain, so like your music side and your creativity sit in the back.
0: Okay.
1: So I destroyed my whole brain very, very badly, but some of it down the back, I didn't, where the music sit, it heightened. So music, even in the hospital, I couldn't walk or talk, but I knew every word to every song. And everyone was like, what? How is this possible? Like, it was incredible. I see videos and I'm like, wow.
0: Yeah.
1: Wow. Yeah. So then, I don't know, music is the biggest part of my life, like personally. I love it more than anything.
0: When you think of your Paralympic gold, when you think of that crowning moment in Paris, is there a song that comes into your head?
1: Oh my goodness, I won't forget it. When I got my medal, I had to sing it. I'm sorry, there was about to be the next event was about to happen, but I literally had to have a little stage and I had to get up and sing la la la. I fully was enjoying it. I didn't even care about the medal. I was like, this is going off.
0: You get the anthem. It was Kylie.
1: Yeah.
0: Have you met Kylie?
1: No, but I want to. I really do, and I have to dance. Like, she has to sing. I just want to dance in front of her.
0: And it's Coachella at the moment. What are you into music-wise right now?
1: Oh, hey, that's pretty cool. Hey, I don't know, everything. I love everything. Music's just such a big thing in my life.
0: Yeah. Before I let you go, it is the next couple of years leading into LA. There's Brisbane on the cards. Is that something you like to think about? Is that something that's too big to dream of? Where do those bigger goals sit for you?
1: Oh, no, 100%. Like LA, yeah, 2028, that's definitely on the go. Like I'm 100% all for that.
0: Mm-hmm.
1: And I'm very excited. But like my next song, I'm really, really excited for that too. And my book, just, you know, there's lots of fun things happening and I'm excited, but I'm locked down into training. I'm locked down.
0: All right. Well, Alexa Leary's new book, Sink or Swim, is out now. Alexa, you should be not only super proud of that, but all of your achievements. So thank you so much for putting yourself into that book. It's an amazing read and for joining us here today.
1: Thanks.

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1: legless.
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1: Hello and welcome to this episode with me, Manny Jasmi. Ange Postecoglou has become the first coach from outside Europe or South America to win a European trophy, ending Tottenham Hotspur's 17-year wait. And, of course, he's done it in his second season, emulating his proud record of doing just that at other clubs. But while the celebrations among Spurs fans will continue for months, if not years, how has Ange's success been greeted in Australia, where he grew up and learned his trade? We're going to hear from a couple of guys who've known Ange for years, if not decades. Firstly, the former Australia goalkeeper Mark Bosnich, who also played for Aston Villa and Manchester United.
2: It's difficult to put in words the effect that I think it will have, especially on Australian coaching. We've had trailblazers and serial winners, including myself, in terms of players, but we never had this for a coach before. When I came back to Australia in 2008 and I was working alongside Ange on the TV panel, I remember he'd just been rejected by a club who are now called Melbourne City, but were then Melbourne Heart, to be number two. Like, he went for the assistant's job and they rejected him. To go from that through the A-League to Japan to Celtic and now, you know, to be at the pinnacle in terms of levels of football and to win, you know, the second most important European trophy, it will have a measurable effect on young Australian coaches who want to pursue that, you know, as a career, you know, because it's so difficult for a lot of these coaches, especially over here in the A-League, because there's not many teams. The majority have got foreign background, whether it be European, South American, predominantly European, because that was the first wave of migrants and that as well. And we've got, you know, Southeast Asian, we've got Asian. But the funny thing is as people realize when they go overseas, they're looked upon as an Australian, which there's no problem with at all. The only problem being, as the footballing nation, we'd be very honoured to be able to call ourselves a second-rate footballing nation. So a lot of the other countries still look upon us as a novice in terms of football. So all this adds, you know, we've had it before with the players. Now we've got it with a manager. All this adds to helping to make sure that Australia finally, eventually one day, does arrive in terms of, you know, being a major footballing nation.
1: What does it mean to have someone with the Aussie accent winning such an important trophy?
2: Me personally, it doesn't matter. I think it's very important, especially for the likes of, you know, because remember, Ange was an immigrant to this country. He was actually born in Greece and he was a generation older than me. But times were tough at that time, especially for the immigrants that came over, in terms of, you know, it was just post-Second World War. A lot of the people here in Australia, you have to say, not all of them, but there were a lot of people here looked upon them a little bit with suspicion. We all had to go through a little bit of that before we sort of really sort of earned our spurs, if you like. No pun intended, Manny. So I think for that generation, like my dad's generation, Ange's late father's generation, when they first came, it must have been so much more difficult because they couldn't even speak English as a language until they learned it. So there was a lot of struggle, you know, but they'd done a fantastic job, those immigrants, especially the post-Second World War immigrants, of helping to build this great country here. So there'll be a special moment because Ange started his career in a club called South Melbourne, which is a Greek background club. And they played in the national competition, which used to be called the National Soccer League, which actually disbanded before the A-League started in the early 2000s. And like I said, it was always looked down upon by mainstream as being basically, I won't use the colloquial term, I'll use a little bit more appropriate one. It was looked down upon as being a migrant game and wasn't really given much coverage. Well, we all derive from that. And to see somebody succeed on the world stage with one of the biggest clubs in England,

0: after such a dark season. It really has been a dark season. I mean, all we do every week is basically debate whether or not he will stay or go. And it really, out of all that, they've made history, especially after, in my opinion, he had the courage to say at the start of this season, I always win a trophy in my second season. That takes some doing. Then to produce it, fair play to him. It's definitely the best achievement by an Australian coach stroke manager of all time. Graham Arnold taking his Aussies to the round of 16 of the World Cup, and himself winning the Asian Cup, as you remember, Manu, back in 2015. A chap called Rayleigh Rasich, who's passed away now, took a bunch of part-timers from Australia to a 16-team World Cup in 1974. These are all great achievements, but for me, this is far and away the greatest one.
1: And in terms of Australian sport in recent years, how great is this achievement by Ange?
0: It'll be spoken about. I mean, like, that's always a perennial argument down here when it comes to comparing sports and so forth. From my point of view, from a footballing point of view, there's still bigger ones to win, like the Champions League or the...
1: But I mean, in terms of achievements, but like the Matildas getting to the World Cup semi-finals, is this bigger than that or not?
0: For me personally, I think it is, but that'll be down to opinion, because the Matildas getting to the semi-final, I was here, that gripped the nation like no other. The biggest rating TV program in the history of Australian TV, I always thought it was the last episode of Dallas. But it wasn't. It was the Matildas versus England in the semi-final of a Women's World Cup. But where Ange has surpassed it is, as brilliant as that was for the nation, the Matildas getting to the World Cup, they didn't win it. They got to the semi-finals. It was brilliant, but they didn't win it. Ange has won something. So for me, that surpasses that. So far as I'm concerned, I mean, I'm biased. I would put it alongside winning an Ashes, because, you know, people will turn around and say football's played in so many more countries than cricket is. So it's in that type of level, in my opinion.
1: Throughout the Europa League campaign, we've seen Tottenham using direct passes, wasting time when they've needed to, the dark arts. They had a back five in the last 15 minutes in Bilbao. Pragmatism, it was the P word that Ange hated, pragmatic. But he went against all of his principles. So do you think he's been on a bit of a journey of self-discovery?
0: Oh, very much so, man. I'm so glad you brought that up, because I was going to bring that up as well. One of the things that I was really proud of, and remember, I'm still disappointed at ex-Manchester United player, but I'm not as disappointed as I normally am, because specifically because of Ange and because of Mille Jednak and Nick Montgomery's two assistants are also from Australia. When I used to work with Ange on TV, one of the big debates we used to always have is about what you just spoke about. Because I used to say there will come a time one day, so I used to say to I believe one day you'll manage at the top of the level. Maybe not change your core philosophy, but you're going to have to go against your principles, change your tactics, just to make sure you go and win a big trophy or you win a game that you really need to stay, whatever it is. Well, he used to always hit back at me and say, no, I'm never changing. This is the way I am. Plan B is the two, plan A better. And watching from afar, I've been thinking to myself, you've got to. To be fair, he has from January, at least January, I've noticed, he has tried to make a few little tweaks. I think it was Brentford away. He does something very, very similar. But you're right about the Europa League, especially. Eintracht Frankfurt away comes into mind. What you said in the last 20 minutes today as well. Bodo Glimt away comes to mind. And I'm so proud of him to do that, to basically put, you know, your personal preferences aside for the sake of the team and this and the club to win their first major trophy in 17 years. And that takes a lot of doing as well, because if you're stubborn and you're proud, which I know I am and I know he is as well, it takes a lot to do that. And he did it and he won.
1: That's the former Australia goalkeeper, Mark Bosnich. Michael Lynch is a journalist who grew up in London, becoming a lifelong Tottenham fan. A few decades ago, he moved to Australia to cover the football there for the Melbourne Age and Sydney Morning Herald, Australia's two big newspapers. Eventually, in Melbourne, he came across a young coach with big ideas called Ange Postecoglou and got to know him rather well.
2: One night we were appearing together on Fox Sports, the pay TV broadcaster that had the football rights at the time. And there was a weekly panel show and Andrew was on it this particular week. And they'd flown us both up from Melbourne, where we both were based, to the Sydney studios. And I remember coming back on the very late plane with him. And I said,

0: I'll give you a lift back, mate. I've got my old cars in the long-term car park here or something, you know. He said, yeah, fine. And I couldn't remember where I'd parked the car. So he's wandering around about midnight with me in the long-term car park at Melbourne Airport, barely a floodlight in operation, searching for this banged-up old Ford Falcon that I was driving at the time. Eventually found it, and eventually I was able to give him a lift back as I'd promised. But he was an out-of-work coach at that point. That's why he was doing TV. You know, little did I imagine that in 15 odd 16 years' time, he'd be winning the Europa League with the team that I've supported most of my life.
1: How big an achievement for Ange do you think this is?
0: Oh, I think it's an enormous achievement for Australian sport. Football is the world game, the global game. Everyone on the world watches, in the world watches it. Everyone in the world who's at all interested at some stage in their lives has probably wanted to play it at elite level or coach at elite level. And here's a bloke who came to Australia as a 5-year-old from Greece, and he learned his trade in football in this country. And I'll tell you, it's still a minor sport in Australia. So to claw your way through a pretty unglamorous playing career and then work your way through the coaching systems here and then onwards and upwards to get to the Premier League was a massive achievement. To finish fifth in his first season was extraordinary. And then to win the Europa League in his second, as he said, I always win trophies in my second season. And he certainly delivered.
1: I've spoken to a lot of the players who played for him when he was the Australia coach, and all of them have said that they have felt the need to prove themselves in the world of football because Australians aren't taken seriously. Do you think that he has had that feeling since moving to the Premier League?
0: Yeah, I imagine he does have that feeling. And let's be honest, it's a justifiable feeling, isn't it? I think he's had to wear the kind of criticism and microscopic analysis that perhaps coaches from Europe or Latin America probably wouldn't have had to wear. And I think he's very conscious of his role as a pathfinder, a groundbreaker, and someone who can change the entire narrative around coaches who don't come from what the Eurocentric mainstream believe is probably as qualified to coach as some of their own people.
1: You've known him for, I don't know, 3 decades, perhaps more. You covered him when he was at South Melbourne Hellas, the Greek origin club, where he won a trophy. What will this mean to him, do you think?
0: Oh, I think it will mean everything to him. Will it mean more than winning the Asian Cup with his national team on home ground in a packed stadium in Sydney? You'd have to say that this would rank at least as much as that, surely, given that he's had to silence the doubters, that he's had to put up with so much stick, so much criticism. And even right now, up to and including the day of final, people saying, oh, he's a dead man walking, that even if he wins, he'll have to walk the plank and they'll sack him.
1: What is it about his character that has helped him to rise above all the criticism, but also the failures? Because they've lost 21 games in the league this season, almost unheard of. What is it that has kept him going, do you think?
0: I think it's an extraordinary sense of self-belief, actually, and a conviction in himself. I don't think it's necessarily a conviction to a particular tactical style, which everyone thought he was completely and utterly wedded to because of the way they played in the first season. He's shown remarkable adaptability. That's the key to him. He believes in himself and what he's doing. He believes in his message, and he clearly has the ability to convince players and lead young men to following that vision. And it's been vindicated.
1: You're going to send him a message?
0: Oh, I hope to. I think he's probably been overwhelmed by well wishes at the moment. So I'll probably wait and then maybe send a message through the club or something just to wish him well. I got sent a few photographs from the dressing room and in the immediate aftermath, and it just looked really celebratory. And I actually had to take myself off. I live near the beach here, and all I could do to celebrate was just walk along the beach as the sun was coming up. I was able to bask in that sort of sunlight glory while I was having a quick look at these photos.
1: That's journalist and very happy Tottenham fan, Michael Lynch. I hope you've enjoyed listening to this episode. If you did, by all means, tell your mates, especially if they're Australian or Tottenham fans in this case. And don't forget to subscribe to our podcast so you can hear all of our original journalism. From me for now, it's goodbye.
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0: I want you to think back for a moment to when you first learned how to swim. It was all about the kicking. It was all about the stroke. Most sports rely heavily on arms and legs. But what if you are born with limb difference? Or what if you, like me, acquire limb change, limb loss, later in life? Can you still play sport? Within reason, yes you can. Today you'll hear from three people who love sport. Two are Paralympians, born with limb difference, though one also went on to have an amputation. And the other is someone who had a terrible bus crash a few years ago, but who loves golf. First up, Liz Wright.
1: When I was about 2 years old, we had a pool put in our backyard. And one of the family stories we have is that one day when I was two, I disappeared and Mum couldn't find me and she was freaking out and she went out the backyard and there I was at the bottom of the pool, no water in it yet, thank goodness, but there I was in the bottom of the pool, like I'd climbed down the stairs and gotten in there somehow. And I always see that as that was a sign. How could that not have been a sign to my parents that swimming and the pool was going to be something really important to me? And I think ultimately from the moment that our home pool was filled with water and I was in it all the time as much as I could, to then going through to learning how to swim, to competing at my school swimming carnival and all of that stuff, is that swimming just felt so natural to me. And the way I described it to people is like in water, I feel freedom because the water supports my body so much. And it just, I just love, even till today, I just love being in the water. So there's just something really nice that compared to walking around on land.
0: Elizabeth is a colleague of mine at ABC Radio. She's also a Paralympian. And when I first had my own limb loss a couple of years ago, she reached out and said, "G'day, if you want to talk about it, I'm around." Like I said, she's a Paralympian in swimming and she loved swimming from a very early age.
1: My teacher just wanted me to learn to swim like the other kids. So she would just try everything with me and the same way that she would teach the other kids. And obviously it worked. I mean, it got to the point where from a really young age I could swim freestyle, backstroke and butterfly. And I was remarkably good at butterfly. Which everyone says is the hardest stroke. But I still to this day cannot swim breaststroke. I think that is actually the most difficult stroke out of all four of them. Certainly the most technically difficult stroke. And I just really struggled with that one, I think because of the nature of my disability. So I may have missing limbs, but I think there's things going on inside in terms of my bone structure and all of that stuff, which just makes the stroke, breaststroke, particularly hard. But in terms of my swim school teacher, she just, I literally threw me in the deep end to just try everything. And it just seemed to work.
0: So when did you become serious about swimming?
1: I tend to tell people that it was when I was 13 and I got up really early that morning that I'll never forget, where it was announced, I think it was like 3 a.m. in the morning, it was announced that Sydney had won the right to host the 2000 Olympic and Paralympic Games, right? I don't know if you got up that early.
0: I did actually, yeah. I was working.
1: Oh, wow, yeah. Amazing. All I remember is that

But it was an early like start in the morning, and it was after that announcement. I turned to my parents and I said to them I was going to swim at those games. I still think the idea for the Paralympics was still there. It was just at the age of 13, Sydney gave me a really solid goal to aim for because, you know, I remember swimming at my first school swimming carnival in year six, and I was the only disabled kid at my school. I was the only disabled kid, obviously, swimming at the carnival. And because of my age group, I was one of the oldest kids in my class, in my year. There was only me and one other girl competing in this race. So they put us

0: Sorry. It's like I kicked your butt. But if I had been racing the boys out of the five boys, I would have come third. And I think at that point, me up against non-disabled kids and actually beating, especially the boys, you know, beating the boys, I think it really gave me that impetus that I could do something with this, that actually it's something I'm really good at. It's a sport that I've discovered that I'm really good at. And I think so it was probably more when I was about 11 or 12 that I really got that solid idea of, yeah, I could do something like this. I could do the Paralympics if I really tried.
1: And you, in fact, did go to the Paralympics in Sydney in 2000, but you also went to the one earlier, Atlanta, I
0: yes.
1: think it was. And I've seen an article where you've said there were quite different games.
0: Yes. I think in the 90s, especially between Atlanta and Sydney, there was a real, I guess, change coming for the Paralympic movement. I think up until kind of the Atlanta Games, or up until I should probably say the Sydney Games, the Paralympics had problems in terms of its image and what it was seen at. I mean, I know that the wonderful Karen Tai was covering the Paralympics from Barcelona and onto Atlanta and so on and so forth. And I you know, I'm forever grateful for people like Karen who really kind of shared the Paralympics and what they were about and making sure that we were getting some attention. But I still think, you know, into Atlanta, there was this real idea that the Paralympians were second rate, were not, you know, not deserving of the attention that the Olympians got. And we really felt that in Atlanta. You know, we kind of rocked up after the Olympians left and there was garbage everywhere. And, you know, it was August, so absolutely stinking hot in Atlanta. So all the plants were dying. I remember walking from the athletes' village into the pool, and we used to walk under the stands. And during the Olympics, obviously, a lot of the kind of supporters had shoved their rubbish down under the stands, and that hadn't been cleared out, and it stank. And, you know, we just weren't treated with the respect that we 100% totally deserved. And it wasn't really until Sydney where I think, like, the Australian Paralympic Committee worked so well with the Australian Olympic Committee, and there was that commitment from both sides that the way that the Olympics were run and the way that the athletes were treated would

0: was so excited. It was just so incredible and so different to the 4 years previously. And I just, it makes me really proud that not just to have represented my country, but the fact that Australia really was the first country that really stood up and said, no, we are proud of our Paralympians, we are going to support them, and they deserve the same respect and treatment as our Olympians.
1: So, for people with limb loss or limb difference, is swimming a good sport?
0: Oh, 100%. I think you even ask any occupational therapist or physiotherapist, and they will tell you that swimming is probably one of the best sports that you can get into, whether you want to get into it competitively, like I did, or whether you just want to go just to keep fit and healthy. Because essentially, the water, don't ask me the science about this. I know there's all science behind it, but essentially, the water will support your body. So, you're not going to.

0: respectful and supportive way. So yeah, I think swimming is one of the best sports that disabled people can do.
1: So is it core strength you need to work on, or what sort of strength do you need for some of these things?
0: I think any stroke that you do is it's going to build core strength, as well as kind of just building your aerobic strength as well. I think it's, you know, obviously specific strokes like butterfly will really build your core strength if that's what you want to do. But, you know, I think every stroke would have an impact on because no matter what you're doing, it's all about balance and the way that you pull yourself through the water. So.
1: Mm. Now, when you swim, you don't use prosthetics.
0: No.
1: But some people do, I believe.
0: They do. I don't know whether it's more a recent thing or... because I know certainly now that there's a lot more

0: my prosthetic leg and it gives me mobility. It's amazing and I love it and it is my right leg, but sometimes nothing beats like taking that prosthetic off for a while. And I feel like in the pool, it's a bit like that. You just get to take your prosthetic off for a while and just be in your body as it is.
1: So for anyone thinking about going back into swimming now after an amputation of some sort or limb loss or limb difference or whatever it might be, what tips do you have?
0: I think definitely get some advice, I think, to begin with from your medical team just to make sure, especially if you've acquired your disability. I'd just double check, triple check everything that it's A-okay for you to get in the water at that stage. Once you get the okay, I think definitely if you're confident in the water, I think still maybe go with someone, go with people as you kind of reintroduce yourself back into swimming and back into the water. Maybe if you're not as confident in the water but you want to give it a try, maybe see if you can get some private lessons with some teachers. And I know now that there are a lot more people out there who can cater to people with disabilities and teaching them how to swim. So I think it's just do your research, make sure that you've got the support in place for yourself. And as much as I do say challenge yourself, maybe just ease into it. I know certainly like when I haven't been swimming for a while, I'm not going to dive in and swim like 1 kilometer immediately. I might only be able to handle 500 meters that day. So just ease yourself back into it, I think.
1: That's Paralympian Elizabeth Wright. ABC Sport. Today on ABC Radio, a look at some of the sports being played by people born with limb difference or who became amputees later in life. Jeremy McGrath is a bit of both. He was born with limb difference, but at the age of

So I had a very quick kind of rise into rowing. I found the right people, and I just, like I said, I fell in love with it. I was doing it 6, 7 times a week, waking up at 4 a.m. I just became a bit fanatical about it and found the right people, right training partners, right coach. So I was very fortunate that it kind of all worked out for me. But went to my first world championships in Amsterdam in 2014. So after 2 years of rowing, I went to my first world champs, which was incredibly quick.

0: And off we took. And we're going up the M25 and a car apparently behind, her car blew a tyre and she managed to go across the lanes, wedged herself underneath the bus. The bus flipped, my seatbelt broke off and I was churned around like a bit of a concrete mixer inside. And next thing we know, the bus is on its side. Apparently, my foot was scattered all over the M25. I was pretty quick to want to get back into life. I was back on the hockey field in March after that.
1: So less than 12 months.
0: Less than 12 months. And I think I had to change my mindset as well in terms of how do I play the game. I knew I couldn't sprint up and down the course. Fair enough. So don't play a position that you're expected to do that in. I was playing third grade. So third grade isn't up there with the, you know, whack, whack, whack, ding, those types. Third grade is a lot of older women and beginners as well coming in as well, which was great. So I felt quite comfortable. So I played down in the defence. And that was fantastic because you'd get down the defence and I'd just move as I could. I couldn't move very far. I'd have a stick, I'd put it out here, poke there. Or if these young things, the young beginners, were running down with the ball, I'd just stand there with my stick and I'd put on this face and I'd just plant myself.
1: She's tough.
0: That's it. It was like, come on, you know, come and get me. And they'd just stop and look because I think they were frightened that they'd hit, you know, that they'd hit me. So I just played a different thing, a different way and a different mindset and just being out there with all the girls and having fun, laughing, singing, all that sort of thing. That was what was more important to me.
1: Okay, so that's hockey. What about golf?
0: Golf. Well, I realised with going back to hockey, I wasn't a spring chicken. Can I just tell you this much, you know? So I knew that my body was going to eventually, was already starting to break down anyway pre-accident because I'd played pretty hard, not only hockey, I was also a lacrosse player and cricket player prior to previous chapters of my life. So my body, and I was a dancer. So my body was already, had been under stress. So I had to be practical about this. And so going back to play on a prosthetic, the energy that you need is a lot more than just if it's not, you don't have a prosthetic. I suppose the pressure you put on your other joints with having a prosthetic also impacts everything. So I realised very quickly, got to find an alternative. My husband has been a golfer all his life and it took 25 years and one leg less and I said, I might try that. So I went and tried it at our local golf course at Steve was a member at and he got a family membership and I started to like it. I thought I could do this and I got involved with the, you know, playing comp there with the women at the course and wow, I thought this is great. I'm outside 4 hours in the sunshine. I'm breathing fresh air. I'm out with a great bunch of people. We laugh. We enjoy it. We miss a ball. We hit a ball.
1: Mm.
0: We swear.
1: It's social.
0: It is the best thing. And I knew this, I'd found my you know, the sport I wanted to do next. And I'd found a great community there too, in the women there. And then from there, someone said to me, I can't even remember who told me, that there was amputee golf.
1: How is it different? Or the similar?
0: Oh, it's golf.
1: It's golf, yeah.
0: We've all got handicaps.
1: Yeah. Good point, yeah.
0: The difference isn't, it's not about the golf. And I suppose it's about being with people who've had lived experience that we can all relate to each other in some way. We've all got bits missing. The other thing is it also provides an opportunity for talking. You don't always talk about your prosthetics. But it actually does provide a bit of an opportunity. You see something on someone and you go, oh, is that new? What's that? So it's that engagement on that level as well. You're actually, you know, finding out things that you didn't know otherwise. So that's been really good. But the more important thing about it is

0: I call my amputee golf people, they're my family, they're my tribe. And in that family, there are people there I would never, ever have dreamt in my whole life of ever calling friends, you know?
1: Hmm.
0: But I tell you what, they are fantastic and they give you your right leg if you needed it,
1: yeah,
0: type thing.
1: So in terms of the game itself, though, is it different? For example, I have recently tried some adaptive standing tennis where you allow an extra bounce, that sort of thing. So it's still golf, is it?
0: Hey, I wish I'd known about that bounce because I went back to playing tennis at the beginning of the year and then ripped my calf muscle.
1: Oh, okay.
0: Anyway, no. Look, there are some rules that the RNA, which is the Royal and Ancient Golf, have in relation to what you can call an unplayable ball. So if you can't get into a bunker, you can have the ball taken out, put on the side. It's still a penalty shot because it's unplayable. And there are some other things in terms of if you use what's called a paragolfer. So a paragolfer is a seated apparatus on wheels that you can roll around the course in, and then it will stand you up and it will sit you down. So particularly for those people who might have some sort of paralysis in the legs, it's really good there, or if your prosthetics don't work very well and you need something to help you stand and maintain your posture, it's terrific. So if you use a paragolfer, you can have people, there are rules that say that you can have people place your ball on the tee and things like that. But other than that, all the rules apply throughout golf.
1: So what has this opened up to you as a world now that maybe you didn't know would exist?
0: Oh, I think it's I can play anywhere in the world and I can play anywhere in the disabled golf games or the inclusive golf games throughout the world. And there is a big organisation, the European Disabled Golf Association, and you've got rankings. And dependent upon, you know, you play in all these competitions. And here in Australia, specifically for amputees, we have a Queensland Open, a New South Wales Open, a Victorian Open, and then what we call the Australian Open. So there are, you know, four key events for amputees, and they're amputee specific. So you can go along and play, have a great time. And then on top of that, there's also what we call the All Abilities Golf. Now, All Abilities encompasses all disabilities. And so if you have been assessed as having a disability in the golf, under the golf umbrella, then you can play in these as well. So once again, there are competitions, All Abilities competitions throughout Australia as well. So all of those opportunities have happened in that regard as well. And I suppose that one of the good things for me has been I'll travel to these. My partner will come sometimes, depends, but I'll go on by myself. And so it's allowed me or enabled me to feel
1: independent.
0: Yeah. Because previous to my accident, I was really independent and I'd travel anywhere in the world by myself if needs be. After my accident, I felt very vulnerable. Vulnerable in a sense that, physically vulnerable. So little things like I don't wear any jewellery because of that vulnerability. I can't run a sprint away or whatever. Yes, I've got a leg that I could probably kick someone with, but that vulnerability and age is another thing. But also, you know, carting bags and things like that. But with the golf, I feel really safe going to these events and they're very male-dominated. I am the only female at this point in time playing amputee golf competitively.
1: So plenty of room for others.
0: Oh, I dream of having others. I've just did a come and try clinic in Melbourne, hosted a clinic down there for women who are amputees. And we got, I think it was 14 women. So there's hope.
1: Yeah.
0: There is hope for more to come out. So, yeah.

0: So yeah, so that in terms of, so it's a very safe environment and a very happy, very fun, and yeah, just delightful people.
1: That's Kath Tanner, and her many sports experiences after an accident about 15 years ago caused the loss of part of a leg. Now, whether it's the pool, the rowing boat, or the fairway, the message from Liz, Jeremy and Kath is quite clear that if you're an amputee, give it a go. Within reason, you can still play sport. Now, if you'd like to know more about some of the different ways in which you could do that, check in with an organisation like Limbs for Life or some of the state-based sporting organisations. My name is James O'Brien. Thanks for listening.

0: Edging on the Blind Side.
1: Nick Felder. Was he a great niggler or was he a dirty grub? He blew up the shark's mind.
0: Ryan HG.
1: Got into his head, set the explosives, and walked away and enjoyed the result. ABC Sport.
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9: Hello again from me, Ed Harry, and a warm welcome along to Tuesday's programme. Coming up, we will take you to Wimbledon, where one of the greatest players of all time is making her return to Grand Slam tennis. Delis Lloyd is watching on centre court.
10: Where within the last few minutes, Serena Williams has walked onto this iconic arena to a standing ovation. 15,000 spectators were on their feet to applaud the 23-time Grand Slam champion, 10 years after she won her seventh crown here, and 4 years after her last appearance at the All England Club. Ed, the Queen of Centre Court, is back.
9: It's about to get underway. We'll go back to centre court with Delis later in the programme, but we're going to begin with the World Cup, where the knockout stage is continuing this Tuesday with three more matches in the last 32. The first of those is well into the second half in Dallas, where it is Ivory Coast 0, Norway 1. They're in the 74th minute. Norway went ahead on 39 minutes, and it was a real moment of quality from Antonio Nusa, collecting the ball on the left corner of the 18-yard box and then bending a right foot shot into the far corner. But Ivory Coast have just equalised 1-1. What about just a little more than 15 minutes to go plus stoppage time? It is 1-1 in Dallas. The winner will face Brazil in the last 16. We'll keep an eye on that for you throughout this edition of Sport Today. And we'll look ahead to the rest of Tuesday's matches shortly. For the next few minutes, though, let's focus on the fallout from dramatic games of the last 24 hours, starting with Paraguay knocking out the four-time world champions Germany on penalties. Sport Today's John Bennett was there to see it all unfold.
11: Yes, here in Boston, the Germany fans are packing up and going home. The third World Cup in a row where they've been knocked out before the last 16 stage. Remarkable when you think that they were champions as recently as 2014. The Germany supporters were expecting to head to Philadelphia, where I'm going today for a last 16 clash with either France or Sweden on Saturday. But instead, it's the Paraguay fans who will be there cheering on a team that began this World Cup with a heavy defeat to the host USA, but have now knocked out a European giant. The South Americans winning the game in that penalty shootout, dramatic penalty shootout, after the match finished 1-1 after extra time, and Germany had what they thought was a winner ruled out after a VAR check for a foul on the keeper. Twice Paraguay wasted chances to win the shootout before finally Jose Canale held his nerve to take them through. And moments later, I went to talk to the celebrating Paraguay fans.
12: I feel very emotional. I feel very crazy because Paraguay win. So let's go Paraguay.
13: It means everything to our country.
12: Yeah.
14: Describe what it means to you to beat Germany at a World Cup.
13: I mean, you could just see how they were playing. Germany wasn't playing their best, and you get one goal early, then all you got to do is sit back, maintain, and then it goes to penalties. Anything can happen.
14: Did you always believe in that penalty shootout when they missed two?
13: I was nervous at the end there.
15: I believed from the beginning. Our goalie had it, and I said, this is a great goalie, and he did it. He came through.
13: He was able to hold it down for us.
14: Yeah. What will this mean to the country back home? I know you fans here are excited, but what about Paraguay? What's it going to be like?
15: I mean, this puts Paraguay on the world stage, right? Yep. Come on. Yeah,
13: it's a great upset. It means everything. No one saw it coming.
15: Yeah.
13: And it really shows anything can happen. Yeah. Anything can happen. It's the World Cup. Anything can happen.
16: Emotional. I mean, how can one not feel emotional after the performance that someone just had there? I think it's incredible. You know, one has to feel, you know, that anyone can dream of doing this, of a small country of 7 million people in the heart of South America to do what they did 16 years from their last World Cup appearance after losing 4-1 on the opening day, and everyone thought this team was never going to do anything. Now people can dream of, like, hey,

0: the fact that I can finally join here. It's a dream come true. And hopefully we can go for more. You know, this isn't the end. We want to keep going. Round of 16, quarterfinal, semifinal, who knows? Final, champion, why not? Why not us?
1: You're here with your dad. Is this one of the best days of your life you've 100%. Had together?
0: 100%. It's up there for sure. The beautiful thing is, it can get even better. That's the great thing about this sport and the great thing about supporting a country like Bahrain.
2: Vamos! Let's go!
3: Was a great match. Paraguay really came strong. I mean, we were very confident of our team. We knew that Germany was going to be very tough. It was. But Paraguay, you know, did a great match. Actually, we believe that Paraguay is for great things. And we're just waiting for France, because it's going to be 98 revenge. And we never forget the golden goal.
4: Paraguay! Paraguay! Paraguay!
1: It was genuinely heartwarming to witness the emotions and happiness of the Paraguay supporters after the game. Tears of happiness from many of those fans. Their first World Cup for 16 years, and they're into the last 16. Contrast that with how the Germany supporters are feeling. Another early World Cup exit after the group stage exits in 2018 and 2022. And now a last 32 exit in 2026. Here's what some of their supporters made of it.
5: Disappointed.
6: Disappointed.
5: But the tournament was not really good. I think the debut were a little bit unlucky with the referee's decision. But after all, we're not a good team anymore. We do not belong to the top of the European teams. And so it's well deserved.
1: Well, that's a big thing to say, isn't it? That you're not a big team anymore. Would you agree? It's three World Cups.

0: now, isn't it? Out before the last 16.
1: Yeah, I mean, players like Musiala and Wirtz, they are, when they play at top level, we could have a good chance, but currently they do not play at the top level, so that is why it's deserved.
2: Well, after the match, Julian Nagelsmann, the Germany boss, said he won't be resigning, but it's another huge failure for Germany, and we've talked about it on the More Than The Score podcast today. It's available right now. One of our guests was the German football expert, Konstantin Eckner. So, will Nagelsmann be the Germany manager at the Euros in 2 years' time?
3: I believe eventually he will probably go or will be let go. It's not as easy sometimes for these football associations. The German FA actually were a little bit in trouble when they didn't get out of the group stage at the World Cups. It's a bit of a money issue for some of these associations. We should keep that in mind. And Nagelsmann is a very well-paid national team head coach right now and has a contract running until 2028. If a club wants him, they can actually buy him out for a release clause, but we don't know right now. Actually, there is a club coming around and wanting to sign him. We don't know right now, and maybe not in the immediate at least. So which means if they let Nagelsmann go, they still have to pay him a pretty decent chunk of money. And then they need to hire someone else, also pay that person a lot of money, which might be Jürgen Klopp, who demands a lot of money, of course, because he was paid handsomely when he coached Liverpool, especially in the later years after that success he had. So I think they will eventually let Nagelsmann go and try to hire Jürgen Klopp, but it's not as easy sometimes as it looks from the outside in, because it's a bit different compared to maybe the big time club football where Manchester United or Bayern Munich or Real Madrid, they can just hire and fire coaches because they have the money to do that. For football associations, it's sometimes a bit more difficult.
2: Konstantin Eckner there. Yes, download the More Than The Score podcast wherever you get your BBC podcast. So Germany are out, and another European giant is going home too. The Netherlands beaten by Morocco in another penalty shootout. Morocco with a better side on the night, though they needed an injury time equaliser to take it to extra time. But what a run it's been for Morocco over the last few years after making it to the semi-finals in Qatar. Morocco now look on course for another impressive World Cup. They'll face Canada next. That's a winnable game for them. Former Morocco international Hassan Kashloul says this young Morocco team is incredibly exciting, especially when you consider the fact that they will be hosting or co-hosting the World Cup with Spain and Portugal in 4 years' time.
4: If you look at the game against Brazil or even the game against Netherlands, when you see the substitution and you see the young kids coming on the pitch, James Dean Talby from Sunderland, 21 years old, El Mourabet from Strasbourg, 20 years old, Jassim Yassin, 20 years old. And that's the Morocco of today, but that's as well the Morocco of tomorrow. And to win on such a big stage, to give this experience to those young players will be so valuable for the future.
2: Yes, Morocco's World Cup goes on. Meanwhile, here in Boston, the Paraguay fans are looking forward to facing either France or Sweden on Saturday in Philadelphia. I'll be there for Sports World on the BBC World Service. France and Sweden facing each other today in New Jersey. France, of course, the big favourites, but can Sweden cause an upset like Paraguay caused an upset? Here in Boston, I've been talking to the former Chelsea and Scotland winger Pat Nevin about the France team. He's commentated on all of their games so far for BBC Sport. He's out here working with us at this tournament. So what has impressed him the most about the France team?
5: I think anyone who watches their attack is stunned and blown away by it. The pace is off the scale. Honestly, just if you say to me, today we're just seeing a race between Barcola and Mbappe, I'd pay to come in. Because they're that fast. It is lightning. It's ridiculous. But you know, if you look at Mbappe on top of it, you know, what he can do at that pace. Some of the others can go at that pace but can't control it as well. But he can, he's amazing with it. So then come the questions. And there are questions. The defence hasn't actually massively impressed me. So there are questions at the back. They give away a lot of chances to that Norwegian B team. And I've seen all their games and they've not played a good 90 minutes together.
2: Do you think Sweden could test them then? Because their strength is going forward with Jokeres, with Elanga, with Isak. Do you think that could test that back four?
5: It's one of those games where you think, this could be high scoring. And it's really weird because you come to World Cups and it's often about structure and organisation. But I'm actually looking at those two teams. Yeah, they can score. Both of them score against each other. So it's a game I'm really looking forward to watching.
2: Pat Nevin there, former Chelsea and

0: Scotland winger and now BBC broadcaster. So we had one shock right here in Boston yesterday. I wonder if Sweden can cause a surprise later in New Jersey.
1: My thanks to John Bennett. In Dallas, it remains Ivory Coast 1, Norway 1. They're midway through the 84th minute. Amad Diallo it was with the Ivorian equaliser on 74 minutes after Antonio Nusa had given Norway the lead late in the first half. The co-host Mexico face Ecuador at the Azteca Stadium in a few hours from now, with the winners staying in Mexico City to face either England or DR Congo in the next round. Despite this being Mexico's 18th World Cup, they've only won a single knockout match. Let's get more from the Mexican football journalist Ricardo Otero. For the first time, Mexico won all three of their group matches, but it has been 6 days since they last played. So have excitement levels in the country dropped off a little bit, or have they intensified?
2: I think this excitement is increasing. Actually, right now I'm in Monterrey. I went to the Netherlands against Morocco match yesterday. And after the match, there were already people chanting against Ecuador here in Monterrey. So the country is really excited about this. As you said, Mexico has won only one knockout stage match in all its history. Today, we expect to be the second, because that one was exactly at the same place, at the Azteca Stadium against Bulgaria in 1986. People is getting very, very excited. Even some people went to the Ecuador hotel last night to sing, to shout, not to let them sleep. I hope everything go right today. The country is very, very excited to see this opportunity of watching, I hope, a match against England next Sunday.
1: When you have those stories about fans not letting the opposition sleep, you really know you're at a World Cup. I want to talk to you about an incredible teenager, Gilberto Mora. He became the youngest Mexican to start a World Cup match in their final group game. We hadn't seen much of the 17-year-old before that, despite the fact he's been hugely hyped. Do we think he's going to feature more prominently against Ecuador?
2: It's a possibility. I think Javier Aguirre is being very cautious about him. He's only 17. He's the youngest player of all the World Cup. He's the only under 18 player. So we saw him against the Czech Republic a few days ago. He made it very, very well. I think he's the one who set the difference in the midfield. And it's a real possibility to watch him at the starting 11 tonight. There are two great players in that position. The other one is Brian Gutierrez, and that's one of the biggest doubts for Javier Aguirre. I would love to see Gilberto, but Brian is also a brilliant player.
1: You mentioned Mexico's coach, Javier Aguirre. He was also in charge the only previous time Mexico played Ecuador at a World Cup back in 2002. How important a figure has Coach Aguirre become?
2: He's a very important figure. By that time, in 2002, he was about to leave to manage Osasuna in Spain. And he was the first Mexican manager in a top European league. So after 24 years, he made it to some important clubs like Atletico de Madrid. And he's, I think, not the only, but the only one that has relative success in Europe for Mexican managers. Actually, a couple of years ago, I think we were not thinking about a third time for him at the Mexican team, because he also managed in South Africa 2010. I really think he's a very, very important figure, but this is his last dance, at least for the Mexican team.
1: That is Ricardo Otero. Erling Haaland has put Norway 2-1 up against Ivory Coast. That match in Dallas is into the 88th minute. Let's step away from the football and take you to day two of Wimbledon and the return of one of its greatest champions, one of the greatest players the game has ever seen. Let's take you live now to centre court, where Sport Today's Delith Lloyd awaits.
3: Hello, Ed. Forget the World Cup. The return of Serena Williams has been the most anticipated sporting event since it was announced a week ago that she'd accepted a wild card to play at these championships. She evolved away from tennis 4 years ago, and the 23-time Grand Slam champion won the last of her 7 Wimbledon titles 10 years ago. This was the moment she walked onto centre court less than half an hour ago.
4: This is the return of Serena Williams to play her first singles match since September the 2nd, 2022. 3 final matches at the US Open that year, as she retired from tennis. New York offered Bill Clinton, Tiger Woods and Billie Jean King that week. Centre Court on this Tuesday evening offers Stuart Broad and Celia Imrie, and the moment has arrived. 44 years of age, Serena Williams is back.
3: Terrific stuff. Well, moments after that, another huge cheer rang out as her husband, her two young daughters and sister Venus made their way to the players' box. Bear a thought as well for her opponent, Australian Maya Joint, 24 years her junior. But every point that Williams wins is being applauded loudly. So far in the opening set, we're with serve. It's two games all. Williams won her opening service game to love. Well, before her first round match, Serena spoke to our presenter, Claire Balding, who began by asking her, how has she changed since the last time she played at Wimbledon?
5: Well, I have two amazing kids. I think that's the best thing that I have that I didn't have then. I would have totally taken them then as well. I definitely have a lot of experience on my side, and I have a lot of championships where I don't feel the pressure to do anything except for have fun and enjoy myself and enjoy the moment.
6: So is that what makes it most different walking in here this year, that you can be totally free? There is nothing
5: I don't know. I think so. I'm never a free person in general. You see me play. I don't play. I play like a maniac. So we'll see. I mean, as of now, I'm calm, but I might change in a matter of minutes. Who knows?
6: What does success look like for you? What do you want it to be?
5: I think success is just walking out there. I never expected to be here. I mean, I expected to play doubles, but I didn't even expect that 3-4 months ago. So success is just enjoying myself for me and sticking to my game plan that my coach gives me. Being disciplined.
6: Being disciplined.
5: So that's what I'm trying to do.
6: And as far as the doubles is concerned, you know, Venus has talked about what a privilege it will be to be on court with you again.
5: Yeah.
6: What are the strengths that you bring out in each other? How do you combine so well together?
5: I think our biggest strength together is we really know each other. I was talking about this yesterday, how my dad put me on the forehand side when I was like 7 or 6. And he said, Venus, you go on that side. And so that's how long we've been playing together. There's definitely no team that has been together as long as us. So I think that's what makes us so special, is that I know what she's going to do, even if my eyes are closed. I know what shot she's going to hit in doubles, not in singles. So I kind of can feel it out there, and so it's good.
6: Being here, it's very different to the other Grand Slams. Have you been back in the village yet, and have you got your house set up and all that?
5: Yeah, everything is back. I'm back in the house that I stayed in several years, so it's like it's been a very easy retransition, so it's like nothing too new. And at the same time, it's everything new. I don't know my way around here. I'm like, wait, what? Where am I? I couldn't get here. I was lost. But it's still fun. Change is good.
6: And lots of faces that you know.
5: Yeah.
6: Plenty that are new.
5: And plenty that I don't know.
6: Mm-hmm.
5: You know, I'm like, oh my gosh, I don't know 90% of the people here. So.
6: But the ones that you do know, who have you seen and just been thrilled to be with them again?
5: Just everyone that I've known from the past, like seeing Novak again is also, I see him a lot though. And you know, a lot of people that I already know I see a lot. or I keep in contact with them, so.
6: It's gonna be a blast to see you on court again.
5: You think?
6: I do.
5: Okay.
6: But there is a bigger message here. And what do you want the big message to be?
5: That is such a big question for me right now. Anything is possible, I guess. But also, sometimes it's good to just enjoy yourself.
3: Well, a little earlier, I spoke to the two-time former US Open champion Tracy Austin and asked her how excited she was at the prospect of seeing Serena back.
7: I'm really excited, and I'm very curious to see how she handles the moment. She hasn't played in almost 4 years in singles. Last time we saw her was at the US Open, lost in the third round. And she's 44 years old, has two kids, Olympia's 8, Adira's 2. She said one of the big reasons that she came back is because she wants Olympia in particular to see her play out at Wimbledon. But there's gonna be some nerves. You haven't played in 4 years. You're gonna be a little rusty. Played a couple of doubles matches. So we saw her play the last few weeks. We saw that she's been training very hard. I think she has a very fortunate draw in Maya Joint. Maya Joint won Eastbourne last year, so we know that she knows how to play on grass. But at the WTA level this year, she hasn't won a match since the beginning of the year. She's just 2-13. So she's going to be a little light on confidence. I think it's just going to be an event, a happening, to have Serena Williams, seven-time champion here at Wimbledon, back playing singles. It's very different to play singles than doubles. So much more court to cover. You don't know that one half in doubles, the ball's coming to you. This is a lot of court to cover, so we'll check out her movement.
8: She's mentioned about wanting to play in front of her two children, like you say. She's talked about success for her will be just walking out there. But in reality, Tracy, I mean, she's going to want to win, isn't she?
7: You know, I think that you try to convince yourself to take the pressure off, because it's a lot to come out and play singles. It's very hard to start with your first match on center court at Wimbledon. That's the most famous court in the world. It probably would have been helpful to play a couple of singles matches in prior tournaments just to build up. But I think that's why we're all so curious to see how she plays, how she hits the ball. We know that her serve is still incredible. Her serve would be a fluid, beautiful weapon at 60 years old, but how is the rest of her game going to be? The movement and the returning and the, you know, just the consistency out there. So I think it's going to be a lot of fun to watch.
8: You've mentioned the fact that no doubt she will have some nerves. Of course she will, because she hasn't played properly competitively a singles match for so long. I just wonder whether she'll be able to play with some freedom, because clearly, Tracy, she has nothing to prove.
7: She has nothing to prove, but when you're a champion and you've won that much, 23 majors, you still have such huge credentials and a resume that you want to go out there and play well. I think, personally, success would be winning one match. Anything extra is going to be a bonus. If she were to win, she'd probably play Iala. Iala is a young player from the Philippines who's very good and has had success on grass. Let's work through today. Let's hope that she has a quick start so that she can ease some of the nerves. There's always anxiety in any first round of a major, but I think there's obviously going to be more because she hasn't played a match in 4 years.
8: Pleasure talking to you, Tracy. Enjoy it.
7: Thank you so much.
8: Great to get the thoughts of Tracy Austin there. Still with serve in this opening set. Williams certainly holding her own. Her movement perhaps not quite as fast as it was in her prime, but she's still strong on the serve and the ground strokes. It's 3-2 to joint at the moment. Williams serving, Ed.
1: And away from the Serena story, Della, to defending men's champion Jannik Sinner. We saw him having to come through a tough five-setter on Monday. How did the women's defending champion fare today?
8: Well, similarly to Sinner, Iga Swiatek had a tricky opener against American Taylor Townsend. Now, the Pole hasn't won a title this season, but she did show last year, didn't she, that she has the game to win on grass. But Swiatek had a battle, particularly through that deciding set and finally getting the win here on centre court.
9: Swiatek serves an ace down the tee. And now she roars and double punches her racket to her player box. We've seen it all today. Highs, wobbles, double faults, but an ace to close out a first round three set result, and a smile now under the baseball cap for the defending champion Iga Swiatek.
10: It was, you know, tough couple of weeks and not a, you know, season where everything went how I wanted. So, you know, I don't think I won any like three set match this year. So I'm happy, you know, that I could do it here, because obviously it means a lot, opening the court as a defending champion. So just happy to be here.
8: For the defending champion and third seed Swiatek, she'll face former finalist Karolina Pliskova in the next round. Other wins of note today: last year's finalist Amanda Anisimova, the 2024 runner-up Jasmine Paolini is also through to the second round, as too is Madison Keys.
1: But Delith, one of the top seeds, has fallen in the men's draw.
8: Yes, I mean, the biggest upset on day two by far came in the men's draw, as American fourth seed Ben Shelton lost 11-9 in a final set tiebreak. The French Open champion Alexander Zverev, however, is through, while the fifth seed Alex de Minaur and sixth seed Taylor Fritz as well won comfortably. Hopefully in for a great contest here on centre court, though. Williams against joint, 3-3 at the moment in the opening set, and there's not an empty seat in the house, Ed.
1: Thank you, Dallas. Celebrations have begun in Dallas for Norway and for their fans. Norway have beaten Ivory Coast by 2-1 to progress to the last 16, setting up a meeting with Brazil. Erling Haaland with the winner for Norway in the 86th minute. The BBC Sport website is where you can find all the reaction to that match and also where you can follow the other two matches today at the Men's FIFA World Cup. It's also where you can read the latest on the future of LeBron James. His

0: exit from the Los Angeles Lakers had been rumoured, but it is now a fact after the player told the franchise he intends to leave after 8 seasons in LA. James, who's now 41, is a 4-time NBA champion and he's the league's all-time leader in both games and points. And Australia are the first side through to the final of the Women's T20 World Cup. Bye for now.
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0: Charlton had pleaded guilty to multiple charges of engaging in a transaction that involved money or property that was the proceeds of an offence from 2022 to 2024. He'd sold gold given to him and had stolen gold himself from the Higginsville mine. The district court was told that through Charlton's actions, the loss to Karora Resources was more than $225,000. The judge said the 35-year-old's offending involved a breach of trust, as the victim was his employer. Charlton was given 2 years and 10 months in prison and was made eligible for parole, which means he has to serve at least 17 months.
1: From today, electricity retailers in three states, New South Wales, South Australia and a section of Queensland, must offer free power to households for at least 3 hours in the middle of the day. It's all part of the federal government's Solar Sharer Scheme, which aims to tackle energy inequity by sharing the benefits of cheap solar with those who, for one reason or another, cannot install it. However, Energy Consumer Australia's Brian Spark says you must opt into a plan that does this and warns there are catches.
2: So you have to go out and select a plan like that from an energy retailer, and then you'll get free power between 11 and 2. In most states, in South Australia, it's from 12 to 3. While the program does offer free electricity, you are going to pay more outside of those hours.
1: This is ABC News.
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7: Hello and thank you for downloading Sporting Witness from the BBC World Service with me, Ashley Byrne. Today we're taking you back to 1980 and a historic victory at Brands Hatch. I've been speaking to Desiree Wilson about being the first and only woman to win a Formula One race. It's the 7th of April 1980, and at the famous Brands Hatch racing track in Great Britain, 26-year-old Desiree Wilson is about to make history.
8: It only comes around probably 10 times in your life where you sit in a race car and you feel nobody can beat you today.
7: The determined woman driver from South Africa has fought every step of the way to be taken seriously.
8: I always used to say to myself, look, you're the underdog, it doesn't matter, just get on with it.
7: And as she approaches the finish line, the crowd cheer her on to victory.
8: If you want to succeed, you have to fight for it. And I never really said, they are men and I'm a woman. I said, I'm a woman in a man's sport, therefore I have to do what I need to do.
7: Desiree Wilson was born near Johannesburg in South Africa. Her father taught her to drive when she was five.
8: My father was a South African motorcycle champion and decided that I should race in micro-midget cars. I guess it just developed from there. I won a lot of races. I really enjoyed myself.
7: Despite moving away from motor racing during her teens, at the age of 18, Desiree returned to her first love.
8: My first event, actually, my father loaned a Formula V race car. And we went to the track and he said to me, OK, you know, here's the gear shift and there's the gas pedal and this is the track record. So immediately it was like, OK, I've got to be competitive. I've never been on the track. I've never driven this car before.
7: What was that first race like? And you remember how it felt?
8: Very, very exciting. I mean, I'd been naughty and been driving street cars since the age of 16 without a license in South Africa. So it wasn't as if I couldn't drive. I mean, I didn't break the track record, but I went quicker than the owner of the car.
7: Desiree competed in Formula V, one of the junior categories in motor racing, for several years.
8: I think in my third year of Formula V, I came second in the championship, and then I moved on to the next category, which was Formula Ford 1600, and I won the South African Championships way back in 1976.
7: Was it hard for you as a woman trying to compete in what's seen as quite a macho environment, the racing world?
8: It was extremely difficult in that being one of the few women and being successful.

0: full. There was a lot of jealousy. I was sort of interfering in the man's world for sure. Women were sort of two steps behind all the guys. It was a very chauvinistic country in that time. When you become successful, people do sort of look at you and say, oh, well, you know, maybe she can do it. But most of the products that sponsored racing were male products. So I had a lot of trouble then trying to find sponsorship and carrying on racing in South Africa.
1: In order to fulfil her dream of becoming a top motor racing champion, Desiree had to move to Europe and try to get into Formula One. She started at the lowest level, but again she found resistance from male drivers.
0: You know, we used to bash wheels and deliberately try and knock me off the track. I used to just hit back at the same time, and I think I went off a couple of times off the track and crashed because guys ran into me. But then I eventually decided, well, the only way to do it is to get them back the next race, and I did. And then all of a sudden they realized that, you know, I could be just as aggressive as they were.
1: On April the 7th, 1980, Desiree competed in the event which would become the defining moment of her career. Held at Brands Hatch, it was part of the now-defunct British Formula One series. The field was strong, although not as strong as a World Championship race.
0: I was in a very good car, although I wasn't in the best car, and I qualified third on the grid. But I said to myself that if I get into Paddock Bend first, when the flag drops, I'm going to win the race. Now, that's a very unusual feeling to have. And that's what happened at Brands Hatch. I got into the corner first. However, they did have an accident behind me, and we had to restart the race. And I said, oh, no, you know, how can this happen to me? Because I was achieving what I wanted to do. So anyway, we restarted the race, and I got into the lead, and I absolutely drove in a different world. I mean, it's an amazing feeling that you cannot be beaten and you will not make a mistake in that race car.
1: Desiree not only won the race by 10 seconds, she also clocked the fastest lap.
0: Going onto the podium was the most amazing feeling I've ever felt in my whole life. And the crowd went crazy because I guess they've never seen a woman win a Formula One race of any kind.
1: And of course, they'll have played the national anthem when you're up there as well.
0: Actually, they didn't play the national anthem after that. Not in my day. I think the hardest thing about some of those race events is that none of the events that I won were televised. Nowadays, everything is visual, and people sort of say, well, what? Who were you? What did you do? How did you do it? So sometimes that's a bit difficult to explain to people that it actually happened.
1: Over the next 5 weeks, Desiree went on to win two other big races.
0: I went and won the Monza 1000, and 2 weeks later, I won the Silverstone six-hour race. Winning the race at Brands Hatch was fabulous because that's what you try and achieve. But winning the two world championship races gained me almost more respect because, you know, it was a field of 40 cars, a lot of Formula One drivers. That gave me a lot of stature.
1: The next step for Desiree was to try to qualify for a Grand Prix race, the very top level of Formula One. But not everyone was happy to see a woman doing so well. And when she returned to Brands Hatch, she encountered some rather vocal opposition from a certain male driver.
0: We came down a straight and I said, OK, well, he's quicker than me. I'm just going to let him by because we're in qualifying. And he just moved straight over onto me and took me off the racetrack. That was definitely deliberate because the media went to him immediately. He said that no effing woman is going to race in Formula One.
1: After that incident, Desiree still attempted to qualify, but problems with her car meant that she couldn't get a decent lap time.
2: Desiree Wilson, the woman driver, the only woman ever to have won a Formula One race, drove magnificently in an effort to qualify, but unfortunately didn't make it and won't be driving in the British Grand Prix tomorrow.
1: Her failure to qualify for the British Grand Prix had a lasting effect on Desiree's career.
0: Three quarters of the way through that year, I wasn't racing anymore. The World Endurance car that I drove, the Decadenay Cosworth, the team ran out of funding. Then the British Formula One Championship, I had an American teammate come in, and again, the team was running out of sponsorship, and they said, well, young Kevin Cogan has got a lot of sponsorship, and you don't have any, so we're going to only run one car, and Kevin will get the drive. So I was kind of devastated because you can win so much and be so successful and five races later, you're nobody.
1: Desiree Wilson eventually moved to the United States and began competing in IndyCar and sports car racing. More recently, she's been the subject of a book about her motor racing career called Driven by Desire.
0: I drove anything and every car that anybody offered me. I mean, had we been able to find sponsorship, I would still be racing today.
1: And of course, you've got a stand at Brands Hatch named after you. How does that feel?
0: You know, I think it's fabulous because when I go back, I feel that pride. I think that my being successful did help other women get into the sport, but it was just very, very difficult. The biggest thing is guys saying if you looked like an athlete, then you were butch. If you looked like a model, then what were you doing in a race car? So it was kind of a difficult situation for women to be themselves.
1: Motor racing champion Desiree Wilson was speaking to me, Ashley Byrne, for this edition of Sporting Witness. It was a Made in Manchester production for the BBC World Service.

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6: 15 years ago, 23-year-old Norwegian student Martine Vik Magnussen was killed in an apartment near Mayfair.
7: 23-year-old Martine Vik Magnussen was found partially buried in the basement.
6: 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I made a promise to Martina's family to find out what happened. Murder in Mayfair, part of the documentary. 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
8: Thank you for downloading the Sporting Witness podcast from the BBC World Service. I'm Kurt Brooks, and today I'm taking you back to 1993, when a new league reignited a nation's interest in football. I've been speaking to former Yokohama Marinos manager Hidehiko Shimizu about the start of Japan's J League.
9: I had no idea what it was going to be like. I couldn't believe it. I thought, is this a soccer game in Japan? I could imagine it happening in some other country, maybe, but never here in Japan.
8: On the 15th of May 1993, the first match of the new J-League Division 1 kicked off at the National Stadium in Tokyo. Football was not new to Japan, with their previous league kicking off in 1965. But back then, teams didn't represent a place like a town or a city. They represented a company.
9: Each corporation had a team, and that's what the league was based on. As a whole, the number of matches were very small, and it was only really the teams associated with the corporations that had any dealing with soccer, so there weren't that many teams.
8: The Japan Soccer League contained teams from companies like Toyota, Hitachi, and Mitsubishi, but the league was not a professional one.
9: Depending on the corporation, it could be a mix of amateur and professional players. There were a couple of professional players who were contracted to the corporation just to play football, but most of them were amateur. There was a mix of contracted and amateur players. But at that time, the Japanese men's team wasn't qualifying for the World Cup, and the league as a whole was very weak. So, as the professional league was being developed, there were more people who were contracted.
8: Despite winning bronze at the 1968 Mexico Olympics and the Asian Football Confederation's Asian Cup in 1992, the Japan men's team had never qualified for a World Cup. The Japanese Football Association decided that a professional league was the answer. Hidehiko wasn't sure this would work in a country where football was not very popular.
9: Initially, I was very sceptical about the new professional league, thinking, is it even possible? I thought this because, at the time, the league was just teams from corporations playing against each other. So to have a professional league was something I couldn't imagine. At that time, there was a professional league for baseball, but I didn't know if it would have the same success. I was very sceptical.
8: In an effort to move away from the previous league, most clubs changed their names to exclude corporate branding. So Matsushita Electric became Gamba Osaka, Toyota Motors became Nagoya Grampus 8,

0: and Hidehiko's team, Nissan Motor FC, became Yokohama Marinos. News of the J-League attracted players from around the world, and although some were past their prime, Hidehiko thought they were a welcome addition. Amongst them was England's then second highest international goal scorer, Gary Lineker.
1: It's the first ever professional league in Japan. They've been working towards it for years. It's called the J-League. There's 10 teams in it. We're one of them. And the players, the people, everybody's, they're just hugely excited by the whole thing.
2: In the promotional build-up to the start of their season, the Grand Passate squad made a public appearance in a top department store early this week. And as always, Gary Lineker made all the right moves and all the right noises.
3: Genki desu ka?
2: The reaction to Lineker-san has been one usually reserved for pop stars.
1: For me, it's just a great challenge. It's something totally different, something very exciting, and totally new. The start of a professional league to help promote soccer and to live in a country like this is a fantastic opportunity and a fantastic experience.
0: So what did you think about foreign players coming in to play for the J-League?
4: For me, it was amazing to have foreign players come over. Although they were older in age, they were players who'd played in World Cups. So to see them with our own eyes, having them play in our team, or to play against them, was like a dream. It improved the level of the games and helped spectators make a better atmosphere.
0: Despite his initial misgivings, Hidehiko says that the new league caught the public's attention.
4: From 1993, there was like a soccer bubble in Japan. Regardless of whether it was a big team or a small team, the place was packed with people. Soccer was a real trend. I was amazed at the whole thing, but this is what it should be like in a professional league. But it was all very new to everyone. At the beginning of the J-League, there were no songs or chants for spectators to sing in the stadiums. But as time went on, they started to imitate fans from around the world, and we got some chants. The public was really excited about the games.
0: The J-League certainly helped Japan's international football standing. In 1997, the men's team qualified for their first World Cup, France 98. And in 1996, the other goal that the Japanese Football Association had was achieved.
5: Football's ruling body FIFA has decided for the first time that two countries will be joint hosts of a World Cup. Japan and South Korea had run aggressive campaigns for the right to hold the tournament in 2002, but today FIFA said the two should share it.
6: They may have caught it late, but the Japanese have certainly got football fever now. Just 3 years after the game went professional with the start of the J-League, they can look forward to sharing the greatest football show on earth. They've also got one of football's best-known ambassadors supporting their cause. Sir Bobby Charlton believes that by 2002, Japan will not only be joint hosts, but joint favourites.
7: They've just gone football crazy. And I think the first year of the J-League generated something like $2 billion worth of merchandise. And it's all young people, mostly young people, that just suddenly have decided that football's the game and they want to have it.
0: But what about the match that started it all off?
4: I had no idea what it was going to be like, even though I was a player and a coach. The media ran a lot of stories about the league starting. When we went out onto the field, I was amazed because there were 60,000 spectators and we couldn't hear each other over the sound of screaming. I couldn't believe it. I thought, is this a soccer game in Japan? I could imagine it happening in some other country, maybe, but never here in Japan. The other team was Yomiuri Verdy, now known as Tokyo Verdy. For 10 years, we were both very strong teams, and it was either us or them winning the league, so we were rivals. I was nervous during the match, but I was concentrating on it like I would any other. But the spirits of both teams' players were really lifted, and they were playing and scoring like they'd never done before because of the energy of the spectators.
0: How do you look back on being part of Japanese football history?
4: The J-League itself was a hope for those who loved the sport. The game we played took place the day before the rest of those first games, so

0: Well, I felt very honoured and happy about that, but I was just lucky to win. To be a part of all this was an honour, and the sensation I felt in that first game, although I went on to coach and manage other teams, is something that I will keep with me and feels like a medal of honour.
1: And if you don't want to know the final score of a football match that took place 30 years ago, please stop listening now. Verdy Kawasaki 1, Yokohama Marinos 2. Hidehiko Shimizu retired from football management and is now a commentator and youth football coach. He was speaking to me, Kurt Brooks. Thank you for downloading this episode of the Sporting Witness podcast. It was a Made in Manchester production for the BBC World Service.
2: In 2008, 23-year-old Norwegian student Martina Vik Magnussen went missing after a night out with friends in London.
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2: Then...
5: Magnussen ble drepen etter å ha blitt påført...
2: 23-year-old Martin Vik Magnussen was found partially buried in the basement. I'm Noelen McAfee, and I've been following this story since Martina was killed, making a promise to Martina's family to find out what happened and find the only suspect in the case. Farouk Abdelhak.
6: Leave me a message and I'll get back to you.
2: 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Murder in Mayfair. 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
4: Hello and thank you for downloading Sporting Witness from the BBC World Service. This week we're going back to 2007 and the Six Nations game which brought an English team to Croke Park, the sporting home of Irish nationalism. Robert Nicholson has been speaking to Ireland winger Shane Horgan and England back Matthew Tate about their memories of the match.
5: It's February 2007 and England are taking on Ireland in rugby's Six Nations tournament. But it's not an ordinary fixture, even between two fierce rivals. The game was to be played at Croke Park, a stadium run by the Gaelic Athletics Association, or GAA, and traditionally reserved for the Irish national sports of hurling and Gaelic football. Shane Horgan played on the wing for Ireland that day.
6: It was pretty intense. It was exciting. You did feel privileged to be part of it. And I did feel at the time that it was part of history. It was part of social history, not just sporting history or rugby history. If you're Irish, Croke Park is a big deal.
5: In 1920, known as Bloody Sunday, British paramilitary soldiers had interrupted a Gaelic football match at Croke Park by firing indiscriminately at the crowd, killing 14, in an event that further cemented Croke Park's place at the centre of Irish nationalism. But in 2007, Lansdowne Road, the home of Irish rugby, was closed for renovation, and for the first time, the GAA had to consider allowing an English sport to be played at Croke Park.
6: There'd been an ongoing discussion within Ireland about Croke Park being made available. Rugby was always seen as a foreign game, and I kind of resented that, I have to say, for a lot of years, because it was almost as if, because you were playing a different sport, your Irishness was questioned. But still, there was no foreign games were meant to be played on GAA grounds. So I was always hopeful it was going to happen. I think when Lansdowne Road was redeveloped, there wasn't really anywhere else. There was even a crazy idea at one stage that we'd go to a different country to play the game, and that, I think, would have been an embarrassment, really. I did feel it was inevitable, but maybe that wasn't correct. Although I was overjoyed when we got the opportunity to use it, because we also knew that there was a huge historical context, and it seemed like another one of the steps along the way to solidifying the peace process, almost.
5: The game between Ireland and England was not only significant because of the stadium. In a close Six Nations, both teams needed a win.
6: I think there was still some concern because there was talk of possibly some sort of protest, which I think to a very small degree there was. There was also then all the talk around whether the British national anthem would be sung, or whether it would be booed, or there was a concern about that. But I think the historical context was probably something that certainly wasn't discussed. It wasn't foremost in our minds. We knew that it was socially significant, the match.

0: Busy O'Driscoll's, O'Connell's, those sorts of guys in the squad. So we were aware it was going to be a huge task. And I think I remember I was actually looking forward to it more than anything, that just being able to play in a stadium I'd never played in before, and massive crowd, and obviously in a very important Six Nations match as well.
1: It was, I think, embarrassment was really a big driving factor, because there was such huge expectation on us that year. We got off to a decent start, but then we had the first game in Croke Park was against France, and we snatched defeat from the jaws of victory. And that in itself ramped up the pressure for the game against England. But I do honestly believe that because of that historical factors, that was always going to be a huge game. And I think it was a huge game for us because it was a huge game for supporters.
2: The game started cagily.
0: The way it had been built up, I think we were expecting something in terms of protest or booing or whatever, but it kind of, actually, once you were out there and singing the anthems, and you were just focused on the match.
2: England opened the scoring, but Ireland quickly struck back and began to build a lead.
1: Your mind is pretty much focused on events on the field, concerns about your own performance and getting things right. But I think we got off to a pretty good start in that game. We played with a lot of physicality. We were very, very intensive performance, and maybe took England off guard a little bit. And I think it was it's certainly a different day for us than as Irish men than it was for England, because for English people to be even to be aware of the historical significance of the game, it's hard for them to fully appreciate it.
2: As the second half started, Ireland were taking control.
1: The relationship between supporters and players is probably a symbiotic one. One feeds off the other. It can have negative consequences. It can have positive consequences. Luckily, that day it was really positive, and there was a connection. It's intangible as well.
2: Ireland fly half Ronan O'Gara hoisted a high ball to Shane Horgan, waiting on the wing.
0: We knew from his Leinster and Ireland days that he's a big old unit and he was good in the air. So I think we prepared during the week that there might be some, particularly for our back three, there might be some sort of aerial bombardment.
1: It was planned. It was very much planned. It's something that we'd worked on, myself and Ronan and the whole team had worked on. Luckily, I wasn't sure he was going to do it. I wasn't sure he was going to kick the ball over to me, but he did. It was a perfect kick.
2: He held on to the ball and put it down for the try, cementing an unassailable lead for the Irish.
3: Talk us through a little bit of how that went, but also how that felt to score in that situation. Was that a big release?
1: Of course it was, yeah. It was a huge release. It was fantastic. It was delightful. It went straight over. I was looking for Ronan. Dennis Hickey, my good friend, was there. Brian. So you're connected with the guys on the field first. Then you have an idea of the noise that's surrounded. You're worried about indulging yourself by celebrating along with the supporters, because you still have a job to finish off.
2: When the final whistle blew, Ireland had won 43-13. It was Ireland's largest ever margin of victory over England.
0: I think after a loss like that, from what I can remember, it was just very quiet in there, almost somber. There's a mixture of embarrassment and disappointment.
1: I suppose the moment it dawned on me, or the moment I was most excited by, it was not actually on the pitch. It was we came in, and normally there's a reception, and I remember going in and seeing my parents and my brother. I think my sister was there as well, and their excitement really was quite overwhelming, because they were so excited and so happy. And then that sort of had an effect on me. It was then there's a realization that this is maybe just more than winning a big game, or more than winning a Six Nations game, or more than winning a game against England, that it's all those things combined plus a little bit more. And when you saw other people's excitement and joy, then it tended to rub off on you. So it was quite emotional, actually, going in. I was very proud, and I could see they were proud of me.
2: The historic win had dispelled the tension that surrounded the game, and Irish celebrations began in earnest.
3: What does having played in that game kind of mean to you now? How do you feel about it?
0: I think playing professional sport is all about experiences, and that was an amazing to be part of that. It's a symbolic game. It's almost breaking the ice, isn't it? The first team to go back, and it was nice to be part of that. It's just a shame we gave them the gift of a

0: hammering us on the day.
1: No, it's an important thing in my life, I think. The fact that I got to play in it, it won't happen again. You play, there's only so many Six Nations games against England, but there's only one Six Nations game against England in Croke Park.
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2: Hello and welcome to the Sporting Witness podcast with me, Bukie Fodipe. Today, I am bringing you the story of Olaniyi Gideon, a promising Nigerian footballer who chased his sporting dream around the world, only to find himself trapped in the brutal Syrian civil war. It's April of 2013 and Syrian football team Nadi Nadar is determined to keep up their training. As the side gather at their municipal stadium in Damascus, they are suddenly and violently interrupted.
3: We are training in a stadium. They send rockets to the stadium. Almost 5 rockets. We run for cover.
2: Olaniyi Gideon was one of the players on the field that day. Nadi Nadar were an amateur side, but Gideon was an aspiring professional footballer. It was the last stop on a journey that had taken him across the world, far from his home in Nigeria. With money scarce, opportunities for young footballers in Nigeria are limited. But his manager was optimistic that there was good money in playing football in the Middle East. First, Gideon moved to the UAE, but then he got a call from his manager.
3: Because of the contract, wherever I have offer, I have to go. I moved to Syria on instruction of my manager.
2: With a colleague, he made the move to Damascus.
3: We have to experience trials. The trial might last 1 week, 2 weeks. It depends on the decision of the coach and the team. The expectation was so high because of the way the agent in Syria was calling. But when we get there, the story changed.
2: Once he arrived in Syria, Gideon found himself on a conveyor belt crisscrossing the country on the promise of professional contracts, only for something to always fall through at the last minute. Finances were tight.
3: Our manager used to send money to us, and that, my friend, I said, he was like a brother. We got support from our friends also that was playing in the Syria League.
2: He and the colleague with him spent years moving from apartment to apartment. At his lowest, Gideon was forced to hand over his laptop as collateral for rent, just to have somewhere to live. He was hopeful and was still receiving promises of a contract over the horizon. Then, in March 2011...
4: President Assad's regime is still trying to use force to stop the demonstrators.
5: Campaigners say more than 40 people have been killed in another day of anti-government protests.
4: Some protesters go to help those who've been hit.
3: Before we know, the protests change to something else.
6: Bashar al-Assad's troops are shelling Syrian civilians indiscriminately, emboldened by the United Nations' failure to agree on doing anything to try to stop what is now a civil war.
3: It escalates all over the Syria. It escalates. Then the life in Syria started to be very, very hard.
7: All day today, as yesterday and the day before, the city at the heart...
2: Somehow, despite this and the rocket attack that struck his team's training field, he still tried to get out for games. One day he couldn't, and it turned out to be a lucky escape.
3: I was tired, so I told my friend I'm not going for this match. So my friend left to the match. They arrested them in the stadium. They said someone is against government, and that even with the effort that we make, I write a letter to Nigerian embassy, to many embassy that their citizens were involved. And it took us almost 30 days before we see him back. You know, when I saw my friend, I was crying. It was like skeleton.
2: So why didn't you just leave when you realized that, you know, things were heating up?
3: Actually, I have chances to leave because Damascus was still secure. We still hope this protest, this war, they can end it anytime. So we still have opportunity to play. I don't want to disappoint people and I don't want to disappoint myself.
2: However, the violence of the brutal Syrian civil war was getting closer as the government clashed with the opposition Free Syrian Army.
3: There was a day in the evening, suddenly we saw some strange people in the army uniform. They taking position, they came with different weapons, taking position. In the morning, we know that they are opposition fighters. So government have to send in their armies. They send in troops. There is blockage. Nobody should go out. Nobody should come in. They cut network, no communication. You cannot use internet. You cannot make telephone calls. The other opposition fighters, they enter our compound and they use our staircase to return the fire to the government army. So we are there in the house, hiding behind the wardrobe. The house was damaged. Everything was damaged. But thank God, nothing happened to us. But some neighbors in the environment, I think almost 6 or 9 people died during that period. The life became difficult there. The war now gets serious that people don't even have opportunity to come out again to buy anything. People kill cats to eat. They have to survive.
2: In a pause in the fighting, Gideon was able to contact a friend and move to a somewhat safer area in a different suburb in Damascus.
3: So I packed my things and I moved to his house. He's living in Jaramana.
2: Despite regular mortar attacks, the area maintained a kind of normal life, including football.
3: I play local competition. There is a tournament. I was the best player of the tournament. I used to play with them because I'm still hoping that the war will end soon so that I can come back to my professional life.
2: Nevertheless, Gideon could see that for the rest of the country, things were only getting worse.
3: You know, you see children dying. When we were able to move around, we saw a lot of damages. There is even dead body under the rubble. The war life is not good.
2: In 2013, the Syrian government announced that all professional contracts were to be cancelled, allowing foreign players to get back to their home countries. But, extraordinarily, Gideon was still determined to stay. Leaving would feel like the end of his football dream, and he wasn't convinced Nigeria was safe either. However, the final straw came from an unexpected place, the Syrian authorities.
3: I started having an issue with renewal of my residence.
2: His residence and passport were both no longer valid in the country. Leaving Syria was now compulsory, but not straightforward.
3: I went to United Nations office. I seek asylum.
2: In 2014, using a document secured from the United Nations office in Damascus, Gideon was able to board several planes home to Nigeria to reunite with his family. But the trauma of surviving the conflict stayed with him.
8: Seeing the war, hearing the bombs fall, how did that experience affect you?
3: It really affected me because it brings a lot of bad memories. There was a day I was walking on the street with my little brother. There was a sound from a car that sounded like a bomb. I pick a race. Yes, I ran and my brother was laughing at me. He said, bros, you are not in Syria again, you are in Nigeria. So, you know, the reason why I laugh is because I don't want it to hurt me anymore.
2: Gideon gave up playing football after a knee injury, but he's now the manager of Margate FC, a side in the Nigerian lower leagues. As a manager, he wants to look after his young players.
3: I experience it, and I don't want anybody to experience it again. So anytime I send player out there, if they don't meet up with the trial, I always advise them to come back home. We will try another place because I don't want any player to experience what I experienced.
2: That was Olani Gideon talking to me, Buki Fadipe, for that edition of the Sporting Witness podcast. It was a Whistledown production for the BBC World Service.

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5: 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Today we're bringing you the story of one of the most famous sportsmen in Greece, the weightlifter Piros Dimas, also known as the Lion of Himora. This report is from Adrian Moorhead.
6: It's the summer of 2004. The Olympic Games return to their spiritual home of Athens, Greece. On day 8, 5,000 people pack inside the hilltop Nikaia Olympic Weightlifting Hall to witness the homecoming of a modern-day Greek god, legendary three-time Olympic gold medalist, Piros Dimas.
7: From the moment we got in the arena, there was just this electric atmosphere, and Dimas lived up to it really every step of the way.
6: Trying to work in the carnival-like atmosphere was American journalist Phil Sheridan.
7: The drama was self-evident. You didn't have to know much of the backstory. This great hero of the Greek people, in his final performance, basically being applauded for a lifetime of achievement. It was just really an exhilarating thing to experience.
6: Piros Dimas was one of the best weightlifters of all time. The adoring Greek public compared his style to the most formidable of wild beasts.
8: The nickname Lion of Himora came from the people around me who noticed how I would transform whenever I got on the platform. I would turn into a different human being. It is truly the most glorious moment for an athlete. There is tons of work until you get there and climb those little three steps, both physically and psychologically. This very transformation on the platform, the strength and competitive spirit, is what got me the nickname.
6: By the time the Games came back to Greece, the Lion of Himora was starting to get old. But the lure of glory in front of a home crowd was too big to resist.
8: In weightlifting, being over 30 years old means you're a senior, a grandpa. The pressure on my body, my joints, from all these years was immense. You get tired once you grow old. Having the games hosted in my own country would be a once-in-a-lifetime event. Even though I was maybe too old for a fourth medal, I decided that I will compete in Athens. I would fight for it.
6: But during final preparations for his fourth Olympics, disaster struck. Dimas picked up an injury to his knee.
8: So I got into surgery a month and a half before the games, with very little time to bounce back. After just 10 days of recovery, I went straight back into training. I remember my calf. It was like jelly. My body wasn't ready. Its mechanics had changed. The weight had shifted on my right leg. All the technical angles were wrong, so my wrist got hurt too. It was a tough time.
6: With all these injuries, did you think your chances of gold were over?
8: I wasn't even dreaming of getting a medal. I went there to start in the last place, do my best and get whatever I could. But getting on the platform and seeing this glorious audience in a packed stadium yelling my name made me forget everything else.
6: As the competition got going, Piros was forced to take painkillers. But although he was wounded, the Lion of Himora was fighting back.
8: Personally, I wasn't in my best shape. I knew that only a miracle would get me the medal. I fought, I gave it my all. But the love from the people healed my wounds and everything that was troubling me at the time.
6: In weightlifting, the athletes do their lifts in two different styles. First, the snatch, which is lifting the bar straight above their heads. And then, the clean and jerk, which divides the movements in two. The total weight lifted is then added up.
8: The moment I really believed I was among the medalists was after I was obliged to get a second xylocaine shot and we started the attempts from 107 kilos. I hadn't even lifted that in training. But when I managed, I then asked for 175, which I got in my second attempt. That landed me among the medalists.
9: The man whose image is all over the city.

0: the great hero, Piros Dimash. 175.
1: Piros was in immense pain, but incredibly, he was in bronze medal position. In the clean and jerk round, the question was whether to go for silver or gold. After two failed attempts at second place, Piros ignored his coach's advice and went for glory. His final lift as an Olympian would be an attempt at 207 kilos.
2: I was hoping my shoulders would bear the weight so I would manage it better in the jerk. But my clean was very, very messy. I couldn't feel my wrist from the xylocaine-induced numbness. I ended up on my toes on the left side and on the ball of my foot on the right. My frame was totally off, so I tried to pull off a perfect move that was technically impossible. I tried. I even got myself under the bar. I was hopeless, but I tried anyway.
0: So much depending on this final lift by this iconic figure. And our nation will be so terribly saddened at the end of the gold medal reign of Piros Dimash.
1: It was the last lift of a legend, but Piros had something special planned to say goodbye to the home crowd.
2: The move was planned. I had seen it a long time ago from a Russian Olympic wrestler. He had left such an impression on me. It was a powerful and symbolic move. So after my last attempt, I touched the bar for a last time. I took my shoes off, left them on the side of the platform, and said goodbye to all these people that had been supporting me throughout my career. We Greeks are very warm, and we tend to show it everywhere, not just in the stadium, but also out in the streets. And as for my exit, even though I had planned it, it was very emotional. Something broke inside me.
1: There was uproar in the stadium as Piros made his final farewell. The fanatical Greek crowd got even more intense at his last ever medal ceremony.
3: I mean, the emotion was unbelievable in that room. I don't think I've ever experienced that much emotion at any sporting event I've covered in 30 years of doing this. Everybody in the room knew the story. Everybody in the room knew him and knew of him. And when he got on the podium, even though it was for a bronze medal, but he got on the podium, there was a 7 or 8 minute standing ovation with everybody chanting his name, chanting Greece. Basically, the two words that mattered there were Dimas and Hellas. You know, Dimas's name and the nation of Greece, because that's what was being celebrated.
1: What was it like walking out to collect your bronze at the medal ceremony?
2: I was far from cheerful. I showed up on the platform sad and disappointed. When I got the medal in my hands, I showed it to the spectators as if saying, that's the best I can do. It was like an apology. Then the people went crazy. The image of the whole stadium standing up and cheering my name and Greece's really speaks for itself.
3: And the other two weightlifters, the gold and silver medalists, they basically just stood off to the side and they were really cool about it. You know, you see a lot of big ego athletes in the United States and other places maybe would take offense to kind of having to be upstaged by the bronze medalist when they had beaten him. But I thought that George Azanidze, the Georgian who won the gold medal, and he said it best. He said, Piros Dimas is not a bronze medalist. He is a great Olympic champion. And those guys totally understood why they were kind of waiting their turn. And then, in fact, Azanidze went up and got his actual gold medal. The first thing he did was reach over and pull Piros Dimas up onto the platform with him so he could stand on the top of the podium. He also pulled the silver medalist up, and the three of them stood up there together, three gold medalists basically standing on the platform. So, you know, it was like the final scene of a really great movie, where all the things come together and come to a head, and you really get that sort of catharsis that comes with great emotion.
2: Of course a bronze in Athens is better than a gold somewhere else. I wouldn't change it for the world. What happened was a miracle. I feel that not a day has passed since. People still shower me with love, and I reciprocate, since I've never been the distant type.
1: What happened to the shoes? Surely you collected them.
2: Yes, I still have them. I remember back then asking from an employee of the Weightlifting Federation. I told him, Elias, please get my shoes. I don't want to lose them.
4: The Greek weightlifter Piros Dimas ending that edition of Sporting Witness from Adrian Moorhead. The programme was a Spark Lab production for BBC World Service.

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3: I asked earlier whether yesterday was the game of the year. It could well have been. The Dolphins in the end defeated the Warriors 26-24. Fabulous entertainment for us watching, and I'm sure it was a dramatic game to be out on the field. Once again, Cody Nikurima played a great game for the Dolphins. What a year he's having, and he joins us on the line. G'day, Cody. How are you doing?
4: How you going, lads? I'm very well, thank you. Bit battered after yesterday, but glad to come away with the 2 points.
3: That game had everything, didn't it? Gee, it was great to watch. What was it like out there?
4: Yeah, it was dramatic. We probably didn't have played our best footy, to be honest. But, what if I thought we left a bit of some points out there. But I love the way we scrambled. That big credit to our fullback, Hamay, saved a couple of tries there, which helped us in the end. And, lucky to come away with the win with Cobbo sealing it in the corner.
3: Well, yeah, because the corner hadn't been your team's friend in the first half. As you say, you left some tries out there. You could have been up by 20 the way it turned out, if not for millimetres.
4: I had one myself, so...
3: Yes.
4: I mean, next time I'll stick to what I know, and that's diving for the corner and not trying to be a winger with the one-handed put-down. So I've learned my lesson and I won't be doing that again.
3: Well, it's not like you've got a shortage of good wingers. Selwyn Cobbo in the form of his life... And Jermaine Asako, it just continues to be incredible. They're great targets too for you and Isaiah, aren't they?
4: Yeah. Yeah, they are for sure. And just on Jermaine, obviously he had that kick in front of, I would say our home fans, but there are definitely a lot of Warriors supporters there. So

0: for him to ice that moment. I've seen him do all that trainings and whatnot, and yeah, it was a big occasion for him too. So proud of Jermaine.
1: Cody, I think you're underselling yourself, mate. I thought you did a great job when you were going for that try and putting it down. You actually look like you've been practicing with the wingers.
0: Oh, look, I try. I've even, my son plays league too. He does these sort of put downs as well, and I told him, I've been trying to teach him. So after that, after the no try, I think he came to me and said, "Daddy, I'm not learning off you anymore. You didn't even score the try."
1: That's gold. Mate, take me back. What's changed with you guys this year? You're absolutely amazing. You got attack out.

0: Probably just our defense, especially, you know, after last year. It was a real focus for us in the preseason, but probably even more so after the Manly game. You know, they put it to us at our home turf, and we sort of had a real reality check after that game. And I think since then, you know, our defense has improved dramatically, and we know that the good sides, they defend well. So, yeah, for us, it's about putting our energy into our, you know, defensive efforts. And then we know the strike we have with the ball. So, yeah, honestly, that's probably been the biggest change.
1: Mate, what about the talk inside the group? Obviously, you know, he's sitting up there now. You're in that top four. He's looking amazing. He's playing good football. Do you dare to believe now?
0: Yeah, obviously, we have a lot of belief in our squad, and we have, you know, since the start of the year, to be honest. Although we weren't putting together wins early on, we still had that belief there, and yeah, just proud that we're finally putting it together. But to be fair, like we still know we went at our best, and the best is yet to come.
1: Mate, and just a little one, just on your halves partner, who I think you and Katoa are building up some amazing combination. How did he pull up after the game?
0: Yeah, he's a bit sore. I think he had scans done today, I believe. I think it may have fractured his forearm, so he's probably looking at a little stint on the sidelines. But, you know, we have that next man up mentality, and I've got to give credit to Brad. You know, he didn't really do much reps with us during the week with Izzy coming back, but I thought he, you know, played his role really well. He came in, kicked well, defended well, and, you know, we're going to need him moving forward, especially for the next 2 to 3 weeks.
2: Cody, you mentioned that loss to Manly. You still did have even though things had improved, you did have a couple of losses, and now you've strung 8 in a row together. So it has been an amazing transformation. I know that Manly game might have been a sort of a line in the sand, but you still lost another couple after that. You'd lost 4 in a row. Now you've won 8 in a row. So that belief that you talk about is fairly important.
0: Yeah, it is, and I think one thing for us is not getting bored with it. Obviously, still taking it week by week, make sure that we get up for the challenge every week, because anything can happen in an era. As you've seen the results over the past, since the comms has resumed this year. So, yeah, for us, it's about, you know, getting stuck in a training game come Tuesday, and doing it all again next week, and why not make it 9?
2: With the Dolphins being a fledgling club, you're building a great rivalry with the Warriors. What's incredible is that your last 6 games, 4 have been by 2 points and 2 have been by 4 points, and it's 3 games apiece. I think in your history, it's 4 games apiece. It's a fairly impressive rivalry. You both play a great brand of football, so it's always good to watch.
0: Yeah, I didn't even know that stat, to be honest. I know coming up against Warriors, obviously it's one of my old teams. You know it's always going to be a physical battle. They have some tremendous. They got a tremendous forward pack, some outside backs that can do a lot of damage with the football too. So yeah, it doesn't surprise me that the games are that close.
2: Now I know everything was good, and Louis is saying the put down was good and all of that, and you've had the issue with your son. It was a prop that got you.
3: Yeah. Wow!
0: I didn't realize that in the end, but I hear he was an outside back growing up. So
2: yes,
3: a really quick drop.
2: Exactly. And on Jermaine Asako, he has played every game. I know you're 74. I think you've been going for 87. Jermaine has played.
3: You're just hitting Cody with all these statistical morsels.
2: How good Jermaine has been, and that's why the players love to play with him, and he iced the game yesterday. But he has played every minute of every game. It's amazing.
0: Yeah, I don't think he's missed a game for the Dolphins.
2: No, not at all.
0: That's why they call him Iron Mane, so... He's definitely shown that, yeah, he's obviously valuable to our team. Like I said, he had the ice that moment in the end there, and just, yeah, what he does with the footy, you know, doesn't go unnoticed in our team too. So, yeah, he's awesome to have.
3: We love watching Iron Man Asako, but I've got one more stat for you about him. He now has 15 missed calls on his face because we've given his number instead of Cody's.
0: Oh, really? Oh, did you hear? He brought you, eh?
3: Absolutely. Absolutely.

0: absolutely hammered. Katie, getting through this Origin period with so many players down in the Dolphins during Origin period, how have you found that as a mainstay? And you've mentioned this winning run you guys are on. It doesn't seem to have adversely affected you. How have you found it?
1: No, yeah, we've obviously handled it pretty good so far. We've obviously had the one more game to go, which is next week. But look, it all started at the Canberra game. We had the Origin boys out, plus myself. Herbie was a late scratching. So I think, you know, those young boys that came in gave them a lot of confidence. And, yeah, I guess we've sort of ran with it since then.
0: Yeah, Louis, we've spoken about this. When you won the comp in 03 with Penrith, very similar vibes for me watching the Dolphins play to you guys, because the big criticism about Penrith then was your lack of defence. And as Cody said, a big focus for them now is defence. But whatever they scored, you backed yourself to score more, and that reminds me of the Dolphins.
2: Yeah, absolutely. Well, our mentality back then is if you score 30, we'll score 32.
0: Yeah.
2: And I watch what you guys do now, Cody, and you know, I think it's quite amazing. Like, you got to tackle over the park, but you know, if someone's got a 12-pointer or a 14-pointer or even a 20-point lead, you still know the Dolphins can come back and run them down. So I think yous are in with a red-hot chance. If you keep believing, I actually got you as a smoky too. So we're looking pretty good as a grand final team. So good luck.
1: Yep. Hey, thank you, Luke. Appreciate that.
0: And just finally, the Warriors, Cody. How serious a team are they? Because they've been top four all year and been very impressive. They've actually played in a couple of games of the year that they've lost against Penrith and now you guys. How highly do you rate them?
1: Oh, very high. They're obviously at the top for a reason. And one thing I can say about them is they definitely don't beat themselves. So, you know, they don't move the ball too much, but what they rely on is their forward pack, just their power game. Obviously, like I said before, they've got some very handy outside backs mixed in with a great forward pack and even their spine. I obviously know they had a few players out yesterday, but they've obviously got some depth there too, because the boys that have stepped in have done a tremendous job for them.
0: Well, thanks for the entertainment, Cody. You and your teammates are so fun to watch, and may it continue, and may the results keep coming as well, because the Dolphins heading towards a finals berth for the very first time, and as you and Luke have been saying, very legitimate premiership threats. Well done, mate. Keep it going.
1: Thank you.

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9: Hello again from me, Ed Harry, and a warm welcome along to Tuesday's programme. Coming up, we will take you to Wimbledon, where one of the greatest players of all time is making her return to Grand Slam tennis. Delis Lloyd is watching on centre court.
10: Where within the last few minutes, Serena Williams has walked onto this iconic arena to a standing ovation. 15,000 spectators were on their feet to applaud the 23-time Grand Slam champion, 10 years after she won her seventh crown here and 4 years after her last appearance at the All England Club. Ed, the Queen of Centre Court, is back.
9: It's about to get underway. We'll go back to centre court with Delis later in the programme, but we're going to begin with the World Cup, where the knockout stage is continuing this Tuesday with three more matches in the last 32. The first of those is well into the second half in Dallas, where it is Ivory Coast 0, Norway 1. They're in the 74th minute. Norway went ahead on 39 minutes, and it was a real moment of quality from Antonio Nusa, collecting the ball in the left corner of the 18-yard box and then bending a right-foot shot into the far corner. But Ivory Coast have just equalised 1-1. What about just a little more than 15 minutes to go plus stoppage time? It is 1-1 in Dallas. The winner will face Brazil in the last 16. We'll keep an eye on that for you throughout this edition of Sport Today, and we'll look ahead to the rest of Tuesday's matches shortly. For the next few minutes, though, let's focus on the fallout from dramatic games of the last 24 hours, starting with Paraguay knocking out the four-time world champions Germany on penalties. Sport Today's John Bennett was there to see it all unfold.
11: Yes, here in Boston, the Germany fans are packing up and going home. The third World Cup in a row where they've been knocked out before the last 16 stage. Remarkable when you think that they were champions as recently as 2014. The Germany supporters were expecting to head to Philadelphia, where I'm going today for a last 16 clash with either France or Sweden on Saturday. But instead, it's the Paraguay fans who will be there cheering on a team that began this World Cup with a heavy defeat to the host USA, but have now knocked out a European giant. The South Americans winning the game in that penalty shootout, dramatic penalty shootout, after the match finished 1-1 after extra time, and Germany had what they thought was a winner ruled out after a VAR check for a foul on the keeper. Twice Paraguay wasted chances to win the shootout before finally Jose Canale held his nerve to take them through. And moments later, I went to talk to the celebrating Paraguay fans.
12: I feel very emotional. I feel very crazy because Paraguay win. So let's go. Let's go, Paraguay.
13: It means everything to our country.
12: Yeah.
14: Describe what it means to you. To beat Germany at a World Cup.
13: I mean, you could just see how they were playing. Germany wasn't playing their best. And you get one goal early, then all you got to do is sit back, maintain, and then it goes to penalties. Anything can happen.
14: Did you always believe in that penalty shootout when they missed two?
13: I was nervous at the end there.
15: I believed from the beginning. I thought our goalie had it, and I said, this is a great goalie, and he did it. He came through.
13: Yep, he was able to hold it down for us.
14: Yeah. What will this mean to the country back home? I know you fans here are excited, but what about Paraguay? What's it going to be like?
15: This puts Paraguay on the world stage, right? Yep. Come on, yeah.
13: It's a great upset. It means everything. No one saw it coming.
15: Yeah.
13: And this really shows anything can happen. Anything can happen. It's the World Cup. Anything can happen.
16: Emotional. I mean, how can one not feel emotion after the performance that someone just had there? I think it's incredible. You know, one has to feel, you know, that anyone can dream of doing this, of a small country of 7 million people in the heart of South America to do what they did 16 years from their last World Cup appearance after losing 4-1 on the opening day, and everyone thought this team was never going to do anything. Now people can dream of, like, hey, we can do it, you guys can do as well.
14: To beat the giants of Germany. You're in tears, aren't you? Yeah. Describe what it was like around you, your family, your friends.
16: No, I'm here with my dad over here. It's my first World Cup game. You know, I never had the chance to go to one. And the fact that I can finally join here, it's a dream come true. And hopefully we can go for more. You know, this isn't the end. We want to keep going. Round of 16, quarterfinal, semifinal, who knows? Final, champion, why not? Why not us?
14: You're here with your dad. Is this one of the best days of your life you've
16: 100%.
14: Had together?
16: 100%. It's up there for sure. The beautiful thing is it can get even better. That's the great thing about this sport and the great thing about supporting a country like Paraguay.
17: Vamos! Let's go!
18: Was a great match. Paraguay really came strong. I mean, we were very confident of our team. We knew that Germany was going to be

0: any of those fans. Their first World Cup for 16 years and they're into the last 16. Contrast that with how the Germany supporters are feeling. Another early World Cup exit after the group stage exits in 2018 and 2022. And now a last 32 exit in 2026. Here's what some of their supporters made of it.
1: Disappointed.
2: Disappointed.
1: But the tournament was not really good. I think today we were a little bit unlucky with the referee's decision. But after all, we're not a good team anymore. We do not belong to the top of the European teams. And so it's well deserved.
0: Well, that's a big thing to say, isn't it? That you're not a big team anymore. Would you agree? It's three World Cups now, isn't it? Out before the last 16.
2: Yeah. I mean, players like Musiala and Wirtz, they are, when they play at top level, we could have a good chance, but currently they do not play at the top level, so that is why it's deserved.
0: Well, after the match, Julian Nagelsmann, the Germany boss, said he won't be resigning, but it's another huge failure for Germany, and we've talked about it on the More Than The Score podcast today. It's available right now. One of our guests was the German football expert, Konstantin Eckner.

0: So, will Nagelsmann be the Germany manager at the Euros in 2 years' time?
1: I believe eventually he will probably go or will be let go. It's not as easy sometimes for these football associations. The German FA actually were a little bit in trouble when they didn't get out of the group stage of the World Cups. It's a bit of a money issue for some of these associations. We should keep that in mind. And Nagelsmann is a very well-paid national team head coach right now and has a contract running until 2028. If a club wants him, they can actually buy him out for a release clause, but we don't know right now. Actually, there is a club coming around and wanting to sign him. We don't know right now, and maybe not in the immediate at least. So which means if they let Nagelsmann go, they still have to pay him a pretty decent chunk of money. And then they need to hire someone else, also pay that person a lot of money, which might be Jürgen Klopp, who demands a lot of money, of course, because he was paid handsomely when he coached Liverpool, especially in the later years after that success he had. So I think they will eventually let Nagelsmann go and try to hire Jürgen Klopp, but it's not as easy sometimes as it looks from the outside in, because it's a bit different compared to maybe the big time club football where Manchester United or Bayern Munich or Real Madrid, they can just hire and fire coaches because they have the money to do that. For football associations, it's sometimes a bit more difficult.
0: Konstantin Ekner there. Yes, download the More Than The Score podcast wherever you get your BBC podcast. So Germany are out, and another European giant is going home to the Netherlands, beaten by Morocco in another penalty shootout. Morocco with a better side on the night, though they needed an injury time equaliser to take it to extra time. But what a run it's been for Morocco over the last few years after making it to the semi-finals in Qatar. Morocco now look on course for another impressive World Cup. They'll face Canada next. That's a winnable game for them. Former Morocco international Hassan Kashloul says this young Morocco team is incredibly exciting, especially when you consider the fact that they will be hosting or co-hosting the World Cup with Spain and Portugal in 4 years' time.
2: If you look at the game against Brazil or even the game against Netherlands, when you see the substitution and you see the young kids coming on the pitch, James Dean Talby from Sunderland, 21 years old, El Mourabet from Strasbourg, 20 years old, Jassim Yassin, 20 years old. And that's the Morocco of today, but that's as well the Morocco of tomorrow. And to win on such a big stage, to give this experience to those young players will be so valuable for the future.
0: Yes, Morocco's World Cup goes on. Meanwhile, here in Boston, the Paraguay fans are looking forward to facing either France or Sweden on Saturday in Philadelphia. I'll be there for Sports World on the BBC World Service. France and Sweden facing each other today in New Jersey. France, of course, the big favourites, but can Sweden cause an upset like Paraguay caused an upset? Here in Boston, I've been talking to the former Chelsea and Scotland winger Pat Nevin about the France team. He's commentated on all of their games so far for BBC Sport. He's out here working with us at this tournament. So what has impressed him the most about the France team?
3: I think anyone who watches their attack is stunned and blown away by it. The pace is off the scale. Honestly, just if you say to me, today we're just seeing a race between Barcola and Mbappe, I'd pay to come in. Because they're that fast. It is lightning. It's ridiculous. But you know, if you look at Mbappe on top of it, you know, what he can do at that pace. Some of the others can go at that pace but can't control it as well. But he can, he's amazing with it. So then come the questions. And there are questions. The defence hasn't actually massively impressed me. So there are questions at the back. They give away a lot of chances to that Norwegian B team. And I've seen all their games and they've not played a good 90 minutes together.
0: Do you think Sweden could test them then? Because their strength is going forward with Jokeres, with Elanga, with Isak. Do you think that could test that back four?
3: It's one of those games where you think, this could be high scoring. And it's really weird because you come to World Cups and it's often about structure and organisation. But I'm actually looking at those two teams. Yeah, they can score. Both of them score against each other. So it's a game I'm really looking forward to watching.
0: Pat Nevin there, former Chelsea and Scotland winger and now BBC broadcaster. So we had one shock right here in Boston yesterday. I wonder if Sweden can cause a surprise later in New Jersey.
4: My thanks to John Bennett. In Dallas, it remains Ivory Coast 1, Norway 1. They're midway through the 84th minute. Amad Diallo it was with the Ivorian equaliser on 74 minutes after Antonio Nusa had given Norway the lead late in the first half. The co-host Mexico face Ecuador at the Azteca Stadium in a

0: few hours from now, with the winners staying in Mexico City to face either England or DR Congo in the next round. Despite this being Mexico's 18th World Cup, they've only won a single knockout match. Let's get more from the Mexican football journalist Ricardo Otero. For the first time, Mexico won all three of their group matches, but it has been 6 days since they last played. So have excitement levels in the country dropped off a little bit, or have they intensified?
1: I think this excitement is increasing. Actually, right now I'm in Monterrey. I went to the Netherlands against Morocco match yesterday. And after the match, there were already people chanting against Ecuador here in Monterrey. So the country is really excited about this. As you said, Mexico has won only one knockout stage match in all its history. Today we expect to be the second, because that one was exactly at the same place, at the Azteca Stadium against Bulgaria in 1986. People is getting very, very excited. Even some people went to the Ecuador Hotel last night to sing, to shout, not to let them sleep. I hope everything go right today. The country is very, very excited to see this opportunity of watching, I hope, a match against England next Sunday.
0: When you have those stories about fans not letting the opposition sleep, you really know you're at a World Cup. I want to talk to you about an incredible teenager, Gilberto Mora. He became the youngest Mexican to start a World Cup match in their final group game. We hadn't seen much of the 17-year-old before that, despite the fact he's been hugely hyped. Do we think he's going to feature more prominently against Ecuador?
1: It's a possibility. I think Javier Aguirre is being very cautious about him. He's only 17. He's the youngest player of all the World Cup. He's the only under 18 player. So we saw him against the Czech Republic a few days ago. He made it very, very well. I think he's the one who set the difference in the midfield. And it's a real possibility to watch him at the starting 11 tonight. There are two great players in that position. The other one is Brian Gutierrez, and that's one of the biggest doubts for Javier Aguirre. I would love to see Gilberto, but Brian is also a brilliant player.
0: You mentioned Mexico's coach, Javier Aguirre. He was also in charge the only previous time Mexico played Ecuador at a World Cup back in 2002. How important a figure has Coach Aguirre become?
1: He's a very important figure. By that time, in 2002, he was about to leave to manage Osasuna in Spain. And he was the first Mexican manager in a top European league. So after 24 years, he made it to some important clubs like Atletico de Madrid. And he's, I think, not the only, but the only one that has relative success in Europe for Mexican managers. Actually, a couple of years ago, I think we were not thinking about a third time for him at the Mexican team, because he also managed in South Africa 2010. I really think he's a very, very important figure, but this is his last dance, at least for the Mexican team.
0: That is Ricardo Otero. Erling Haaland has put Norway 2-1 up against Ivory Coast. That match in Dallas is into the 88th minute. Let's step away from the football and take you to day two of Wimbledon and the return of one of its greatest champions, one of the greatest players the game has ever seen. Let's take you live now to centre court, where Sport Today's Delith Lloyd awaits.
2: Hello, Ed. Forget the World Cup. The return of Serena Williams has been the most anticipated sporting event since it was announced a week ago that she'd accepted a wild card to play at these championships. She evolved away from tennis 4 years ago, and the 23-time Grand Slam champion won the last of her 7 Wimbledon titles 10 years ago. This was the moment she walked onto centre court less than half an hour ago.
3: This is the return of Serena Williams to play her first singles match since September the 2nd, 2022. 3 final matches at the US Open that year as she retired from tennis. New York offered Bill Clinton, Tiger Woods and Billie Jean King that week. Centre court on this Tuesday evening offers Stuart Broad and Celia Imrie, and the moment has arrived. 44 years of age, Serena Williams is back.
2: Terrific stuff. Well, moments after that, another huge cheer rang out as her husband, her two young daughters and sister Venus made their way to the players' box. Bear a thought as well for her opponent, Australian Maya Joint, 24 years her junior. But every point that Williams wins is being applauded loudly. So far in the opening set, we're with serve. It's two games all. Williams won her opening service game to love. Well, before her first round match, Serena spoke to our presenter, Claire Balding, who began by asking her, how has she changed since the last time she played at Wimbledon?
4: Well, I have two amazing kids. I think that's the best thing that I have that I didn't have then. I would have totally taken them then as well. I definitely have a lot of experience on my side, and I have a lot of championships where I don't feel the pressure to do anything except for have fun and enjoy myself and enjoy the moment.
5: So is that what makes it most different walking in here this year, that you can be totally free? There is nothing
4: I don't know. I think so. I'm never a free person in general. You see me play. I don't play. I play like a maniac. So we'll see. I mean, as of now, I'm calm, but I might change in a matter of minutes. Who knows?
5: What does success look like for you? What do you want it to be?
4: I think success is just walking out there. I never expected to be here. I mean, I expected to play doubles, but I didn't even expect that 3-4 months ago. So success is just enjoying myself for me and sticking to my game plan that my coach gives me. Being disciplined.
5: Being disciplined.
4: So that's what I'm trying to do.
5: And as far as the doubles is concerned, you know, Venus has talked about what a privilege it will be to be on court with you again.
4: Yeah.
5: What are the strengths that you bring out in each other? How do you combine so well together?
4: I think our biggest strength together is we really know each other. I was talking about this yesterday, how my dad put me on the forehand side when I was like 7 or 6. And he said, Venus, you go on that side. And so that's how long we've been playing together. There's definitely no team that has been together as long as us. So I think that's what makes us so special, is that I know what she's going to do, even if my eyes are closed. I know what shot she's going to hit in doubles, not in singles. So I kind of can feel it out there, and so it's good.
5: Being here, it's very different to the other Grand Slams. Have you been back in the village yet, and have you got your house set up and all that?
4: Yeah, everything is back. I'm back in the house that I stayed in several years, so it's like it's been a very easy retransition, so it's like nothing too new. And at the same time, it's everything new. I don't know my way around here. I'm like, wait, what? Where am I? I couldn't get here. I was lost. But it's still fun. Change is good.
5: And lots of faces that you know.
4: Yeah.
5: Plenty that are new.
4: And plenty that I don't know.
5: Mm-hmm.
4: You know, I'm like, oh my gosh, I don't know 90% of the people here. So.
5: But the ones that you do know, who have you seen and just been thrilled to be with them again?
4: Just everyone that I've known from the past, like seeing Novak again is also, I see him a lot though. And you know, a lot of people that I already know I see a lot. or I keep in contact with them, so.
5: It's gonna be a blast to see you on court again.
4: You think?
5: I do.
4: Okay.
5: But there is a bigger message here. And what do you want the big message to be?
4: That is such a big question for me right now. Anything is possible, I guess. But also, sometimes it's good to just enjoy yourself.
2: Well, a little earlier, I spoke to the two-time former US Open champion, Tracy Austin, and asked her how excited she was at the prospect of seeing Serena back.
6: I'm really excited, and I'm very curious to see how she handles the moment. She hasn't played in almost 4 years in singles. Last time we saw her was at the US Open, lost in the third round. And she's 44 years old, has two kids, Olympia's 8, Adira's 2. She said one of the big reasons that she came back is because she wants Olympia in particular to see her play out at Wimbledon. But there's gonna be some nerves. You haven't played in 4 years. You're gonna be a little rusty. Played a couple of doubles matches. So we saw her play the last few weeks. We saw that she's been training very hard. I think she has a very fortunate draw in Maya Joint. Maya Joint won Eastbourne last year, so we know that she knows how to play on grass. But at the WTA level this year, she hasn't won a match since the beginning of the year. She's just 2-13. So she's going to be a little light on confidence. I think it's just going to be an event, a happening, to have Serena Williams, 7-time champion here at Wimbledon, back playing singles. It's very different to play singles than doubles. So much more court to cover. You don't know that one half and doubles, the ball's coming to you. This is a lot of court to cover, so we'll check out her movement.
2: She's mentioned about wanting to play in front of her two children, like you say. She's talked about success for her will be just walking out there. But in reality, Tracy, I mean, she's going to want to win, isn't she?
6: You know, I think that you try to convince yourself to take the pressure off because it's a lot to come out and play singles. It's very hard to start with your first match on center court at Wimbledon. That's the most famous court in the world. It probably would have been helpful to play a couple of singles matches in prior tournaments just to build up. But I think that's why we're all so curious to see how she plays, how she hits the ball. We know that her serve is still incredible. Her serve would be a fluid, beautiful weapon at 60 years old. But how is the rest of her game going to be? The movement and the returning and the, you know, just the consistency out there. So I think it's going to be a lot of fun to watch.
2: You've mentioned the fact that no doubt she will have some nerves. Of course she will, because she hasn't played properly competitively a singles match for so long. I just wonder whether she'll be able to play with some freedom, because clearly, Tracy, she has nothing to prove.
6: She has nothing to prove, but when you're a champion and you've won that much, 23 majors, you still have such huge credentials and a resume that you want to go out there and play well. I think, personally, success would be winning one match. Anything extra is going to be a bonus. If she were to win, she'd probably play Iala. Iala is a young player from the Philippines who's very good and has had success on grass. Let's work through today. Let's hope that she has a quick start so that she can ease some of the nerves. There's always anxiety in any first round of a major, but I think there's obviously going to be more because she hasn't played a match in 4 years.
2: Pleasure talking to you, Tracy. Enjoy it.
6: Thank you so much.
2: Great to get the thoughts of Tracy Austin there. Still with serve in this opening set, Williams certainly holding her own. Her movement perhaps not quite as fast as it was in her prime, but she's still strong on the serve and the ground strokes. It's 3-2 to joint at the moment, Williams serving, Ed.
0: And away from the Serena story, Della, to defending men's champion Jannik Sinner. We saw him having to come through a tough five-setter on Monday. How did the women's defending champion fare today?
2: Well, similarly to Sinner, Iga Swiatek had a tricky opener against American Taylor Townsend. Now, the Pole hasn't won a title this season, but she did show last year, didn't she, that she has the game to win on grass. But Swiatek had a battle, particularly through that deciding set and finally getting the win here on centre court.
7: Swiatek serves an ace down the tee. And now she roars and double punches her racket to her player box. We've seen it all today. Highs, wobbles, double faults, but an ace to close out a first round three-set result, and a smile now under the baseball cap for the defending champion, Iga Swiatek.
8: It was, you know, tough couple of weeks and not a, you know, season where everything went how I wanted. So, you know, I don't think I won any, like, three-set match this year. So I'm happy, you know, that I could do it here, because obviously it means a lot, opening the court as a defending champion. So just happy to be here.
2: For the defending champion and third seed, Swiatek. She'll face former finalist Karolina Pliskova in the next round. Other wins of note today, last year's finalist Amanda Anisimova. The 2024 runner-up Jasmine Paolini is also through to the second round, as too is Madison Keys.
0: But Delith, one of the top seeds, has fallen in the men's draw.
2: Yes, I mean, the biggest upset on day two by far came in the men's draw, as American fourth seed Ben Shelton lost 11-9 in a final set tiebreak. The French Open champion Alexander Zverev, however, is through, while the fifth seed Alex de Minaur and sixth seed Taylor Fritz as well won comfortably. Hopefully in for a great contest here on centre court, though. Williams against joint, 3-3 at the moment in the opening set, and there's not an empty seat in the house, Ed.
0: Thank you, Dallas. Celebrations have begun in Dallas for Norway and for their fans. Norway have beaten Ivory Coast by 2-1 to progress to the last 16, setting up a meeting with Brazil. Erling Haaland with the winner for Norway in the 86th minute. The BBC Sport website is where you can find all the reaction to that match, and also where you can follow the other two matches today at the Men's FIFA World Cup. It's also where you can read the latest on the future of LeBron James. His exit from the Los Angeles Lakers had been rumoured, but it is now a fact after the player told the franchise he intends to leave after 8 seasons in LA. James, who's now 41, is a four-time NBA champion, and he's the league's all-time leader in both games and points. And Australia are the first first side through to the final of the Women's T20 World Cup. Bye for now.
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16: Hodging on the blind side.
17: Nick Felder. Was he a great niggler or was he a dirty grub? He blew up the shark's mind.
16: Ryan HG.
17: Got into his head, set the explosives, and walked away and enjoyed the result.

0: ABC News. Good morning, I'm Simon Lauder. National home prices have recorded their biggest monthly fall in more than 3 years in a sign Australia's housing slowdown is broadening. Business reporter Lynn Lin has more.
1: According to Cotality, national home values fell 0.4% in June, the biggest monthly decline since December 2022. The once booming markets of Brisbane and Perth are still rising, but at a much slower pace, while Adelaide was flat, suggesting momentum is fading across almost every capital city. Economists say higher interest rates, affordability pressures, and continuing uncertainty over the government's housing tax changes are making buyers more cautious.
0: Hopes of finding survivors are fading as an international rescue effort continues in earthquake-devastated Venezuela, where the death toll now stands at more than 1,900 people. North America correspondent Cayman Gock reports from LaGuira outside Caracas.
2: The devastation can be seen from space. NASA estimates 59,000 buildings were damaged or destroyed by last week's twin earthquakes. The United Nations says it's procuring 10,000 body bags as rescue crews continue to search through the rubble. The country's acting president, Delcy Rodriguez, said a three-year-old boy was found alive today and rescued by a team from Jordan. 700,000 tons of humanitarian aid have been delivered, but there are now fears about hunger and disease in the aftermath of the disaster. Cayman Gock, ABC News, La Guaira.
0: The US Supreme Court has dealt a major blow to one of President Donald Trump's signature policies, rejecting his bid to overturn birthright citizenship. North America correspondent Lauren Day reports.
3: In a 6-3 decision, the Supreme Court struck down an executive order by the president and affirmed the principle that almost everyone born on US soil is a citizen. The US is home to about 14 million undocumented immigrants, and they've given birth to millions of US citizens. But Donald Trump has long promised to end birthright citizenship. In a social media post, he sought to downplay the court's decision, suggesting he'd find a workaround through legislation that wouldn't require a constitutional amendment. But that's at odds with today's ruling, given the majority of judges found birthright citizenship is guaranteed by the 14th Amendment. Lauren Day, ABC News, Washington.
0: Qatari officials have revealed a new hotline between the US and Iran has been used as part of efforts to pull the two countries back from fighting. Middle East correspondent Matthew Doran reports.
4: Over the weekend, the US and Iran exchanged fire across the Persian Gulf once more after ships in the waterway trying to transit through the Strait of Hormuz were fired upon. Ongoing control of the shipping channel is one of the sticking points between the two countries as they negotiate a deal for lasting peace in the region. Qatar's foreign ministry spokesperson says a direct line of communication between the US and Iran, managed by Qatar, has not only been set up but is being used to deal with those flare-ups. Iran's foreign ministry insists it's not a military channel, rather it's a political tool, and its spokesperson says Iran will retain management of the strait in any final deal.
0: Photos obtained by the ABC reveal the room where Thai police allege an Australian man murdered a teenager last week. ABC correspondent Rachel Clayton reports.
5: The images show the small, cluttered hotel room in Pattaya where police believe Thun Chonok Donhom Lai was killed. Two photos capture one of the teenager's friends searching the room after Thun Chonok was reported missing. Other images show clothes piled on furniture and empty bottles of rum on top of a fridge. Police allege Australian man Simon Carman strangled the 17-year-old before stuffing her body into a suitcase and dumping it beside railway tracks. The 45-year-old has been charged with murder. Police say he admitted killing the teenager, claiming he acted in self-defence. Rachel Clayton, ABC News.
0: Norway has won its first Soccer World Cup knockout game, beating Cote d'Ivoire 2-1 to progress to the round of 16. Here's Tom Wilde.
6: In just their third knockout stage game ever, Norway hit the front when Antonio Nusa produced a stunning finish in the 39th minute. A dazzling run and goal from Ahmed Diallo levelled the scores before Erling Haaland sealed the win for Norway with 4 minutes remaining. The result means Norway has now won 17 consecutive games when Haaland has scored. They will face Brazil in the round of 16 in New York on July 5. Meanwhile, the Socceroos have relocated to Dallas ahead of their knockout clash with Egypt. Tom Wilde, ABC News, Berkeley.
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11: ABC Cricket Podcast time with your boys, Corbin Middlemass and Ed Cowan for your Monday. It is mailbag day. We'll get to all of that, but there's a whole lot of cricket news to chop up, which is what we're here for on the ABC Cricket Podcast. Hello, Teddy.
12: OB, happy Monday.
11: Man, what's happening? What a weekend. The Aussie women through to the last four. We'll get to that in just a moment. But Ben Stokes is the headline grabber this morning. The England skipper is departing the international scene. So he retires effective immediately from international cricket. It was a bombshell announcement which came through on day four of the third test, in which England are headed towards a series defeat, and a pretty heavy defeat there in the third test at Trent Bridge. Initial thoughts, Teddy. What did you think when the 35-year-old, after 121 tests, averaging 34 in test cricket and over 7,000 runs, 1,400s, 246 wickets at 31 with 6 5 wicket hauls, quarter today?
12: Obviously woke up to the news, and my first reaction whenever a great player retires is one of reflection and celebration. And Ben Stokes is undoubtedly one of the great players of our generation. But then I've felt slightly torn, because as the story is unraveled a little bit and you start digging a bit deeper and you see how it unfolded, you see, you know, the recording of the dressing room, him addressing the dressing room, and then you see him opening the batting, you see how he batted, you see the 11 overs straight. There are just enough breadcrumbs there for you to think, oh, I don't know why he went out in that fashion. So the big picture story for me is amazing player, generational player, has done so much for cricket, not just English cricket. But in many ways, he went out in what is reminiscent of all the things that are wrong with baseball, and that is, you know, self before team in many respects. And so I'm wrestling a little bit. I don't know how you feel. And maybe the comparison is, compare that to the week before when Kane Williamson retired.
11: Yeah.
12: No fanfare, no nothing, no social media posts, no nothing in and around the story was anything but this is about the team, and here we are talking about all these other little moments that happened. So we can deconstruct them, but that's just my original take off the top.
11: So it made a quick fire 30 off 20 rocks, opening the batting, which is, as you said, unusual. He doesn't ordinarily open the batting. And you mentioned the 11 overs that he bowled straight. And the recording was incredible, wasn't it? The vision from the dressing room. So basically told the playing group on the morning of day four, and there was like an embargo on the announcement, which was released, I think, in the final session on the fourth day. And so it sort of became apparent as to what was going on here, and that this was essentially going to be Stokes' last day of active involvement in Test cricket, and he'll go along tomorrow as, you know, New Zealand read the last rites. But, it was a bizarre way for it to end. I mean, I'm probably a bit with you, where my mind immediately goes to, you know, Headingley and the World Cup final, and he's part of these kind of iconic moments. But, gee, it's also a minute ago now, isn't it? Like, that's 2019. We're sitting here in 2026, and the 7 years since, and particularly his captaincy journey in charge of England and leading them through the baseball era. I don't think that'll be the part in 20 years' time that we look back on and say, how wonderful was Ben Stokes, you know, as captain of England, for example, as opposed to what he was like in 2019 and the role that he played in those memorable England victories.
12: You're right, and I enjoyed the words from Gideon today. Legacy is something you leave behind, not something you take with you. And, you know, what does he leave behind in this English change room? It's one in a state of flux, really. The style of play, the results of the team, how they go about their work on and off the field is kind of hard to read at the moment. And so that, for the moment, is the legacy. Baseball was a way to ensure that England cricket was competitive and moved the game forward in many respects with a great group of players. And now this next generation have put a very bizarre spin on it, to the point that they're about to lose their first home series since 2012, and not just lose it, you know, completely be upended by a pretty average New Zealand team playing a brand of cricket that is actually probably pretty familiar to English county cricketers, and that is, you know, medium pace trundlers, good old solid graft with the bat. And you compare, you know, Daryl Mitchell's fine, crafty Test 100 on the same wicket only hours earlier to what England then come and produce of, you know, cameos in Stokes and Brooks, and, you know, trying to take the game away when it's a, when it's a little bit hard, when the ball's going a little bit up and down or a little bit sideways. And so there are all these counterpoints right in front of our eyes as to what this England team could be, but they choose not to be.
11: Mm. Do you think McCullum sees it through?
12: Yeah, I think he does for the moment. I think that they've made their bed there, and they're going to have to sleep in it. You know, their opportunity was after the Ashes, really, and they re-signed him, and so he'll see through to the end of the World Cup. So we'll see where that plays out.
11: Yeah. Who's going to captain the team?
12: I think Joe Root captains the team. Like, I would have loved to say Harry Brook, but after last night's, you know, immature display, really, when the game's on the line, you know, ramping, and it's just too easy to offload it as that's how we play. You know, having seen the blueprint laid before them all test match as to how to get an outcome on this wicket. In these conditions, that they went against that. And so you need a leader whose performances set a standard for the team. And if that's the standard they want to keep, well, then Harry Brook becomes captain. I feel sorry for Joe Root, who actively walked away from it. He's their best player and actively walked away from it. And so he might get stuck with it. But as I said, they're in a state of flux.
11: I can't imagine Joe Root captaining this team under, as a coach-driven team that McCullum wants them to play in a certain way. I can't imagine Root being the spokesperson for that. Like, that, they would have to have a complete transformation in the way they play, I think, for Root to lead them even in the short term. I don't know. I don't associate him as the mouthpiece for baseball. Harry Brook can absolutely see it, but maybe less so for
12: throwing punches on and off the field. That can be their new tagline.
11: Yeah, it's a disappointing way for it to end. So there's a break now for the 100, and then they play Pakistan. So some more home test matches coming up at the back end of the English summer.
12: And guess what? When Pakistan turn up and Mohammad Abbas is bowling exactly what, you know, the New Zealand medium pacers are bowling, high skill, great control of length, little bit of movement either way, keep her up.
11: Mm.
12: Like they've got a couple of chinks in their armour, and particularly their best batters. You know, Joe Root, when he's pinned to the crease and he can't take LBW out as a dismissal, you know, came in again this test match. So there are lots of little cues as to how teams will attack England, and, you know, great little cues for Australia on how to attack them next year when they go to try and win the Ashes. And, you know, seeing... Tell you who was licking their lips watching New Zealand bowl like that at Trent Bridge, and that was Fergus O'Neill.
11: Yeah.
12: You know, that was exactly what he produces at a ground where he's done it well, and shows against that team, that type of bowling can be very effective. He's obviously not part of the big four, but, you know, as they come and go, if they stick it out to the Ashes, there's going to need some backup, and people like that are going to have to put their hand up.
11: So you've got less than 12 months before Australia comes to town in the Glamour Series at home, which is what all this is meant to be, you know, building towards, the baseball concept. Stokes goes, you need a captain. You're Brendan McCullum, and you've got to this point, Teddy. What do you do in less than 12 months now before the Ashes begins, the Northern Ashes in 2027? How would you go about, you know, plotting a way back? What are you prioritising?
12: That is the money question. You know, one thing that comes to mind is just how the team comes together. Forget how you pick the team and how the team plays. You know, you see the scenes of Jofra Archer, you know, not coming in to celebrate the Bashir wicket. I don't know if listeners caught that, and maybe you can give some context. You know, Bashir had dropped a catch the previous over off Archer, took a wicket the next over, basically stayed at fine leg.
11: Ben Stokes yelling at him, telling him to come up.
12: I've seen that happen once before, and that was Kevin Peterson standing at fine leg, not coming in. And the same thing happened. He got remonstrated by the captain. So, and you can kind of see the parallels between Archer and Peterson quite clearly. Brilliant cricketers, but are they, how good is Archer as it relates to, you know, what he gives the team? And people slag off Bashir and his bowling. Well, he's played the same amount of tests and has the same amount of wickets essentially as Jofra Archer. So I don't think he's the answer for England's spin, but I mean, by the same compulsion, it's pretty hard to then argue that Jofra Archer's the man for their fast bowling needs. So Pick a team that is willing to be galvanised together, to win and lose together, and will play for each other. And I think to a degree they have had that, but we've got these big cracks going on at the moment. And, you know, whether it's players and administrators, players and players, they just fundamentally need to find what they stand for and realise who are the types of players who can produce that under pressure.
11: In my opinion, it's got to be more about clearly the absolute fundamentals of the game, isn't it? That's winning and losing. That's got to matter. It's got to matter when you lose points for slow over rate because you're trying to claim, you know, the test mace at the end of it, for example. That has to be at least your North Star as a starting point. If you start saying that all that stuff doesn't matter, I mean, let's you don't get any style points for the way you play or whatever it turns out to be. They got to get back to essentially, look, however it's done, by hook or by crook, we can keep this, you know, win at all cost or like chase victory at all cost mentality, but that the winning and losing's got to matter a whole lot more than what it has.
12: That matters in professional sport is winning and losing.
11: Correct.
12: And so when I talk about the team culture, it has to be a winning team culture.
11: Yeah.
12: And what develops into that. It's not an entertainment factor. So I probably could have been clearer there for sure.
11: And we've spoken so much about this under the McCallum thing where, you know, if you remove the anxiety out of it, you actually remove, you know, part of it that's what you're playing for. That the ecstasy of victory and the agony of defeat, that's what the whole thing's all about. Before we move on, Teddy, so New Zealand, they're going to win this second test. It means they're going to come from behind and essentially win the series 2-1, which is a pretty significant result in itself, and given the fact that we've got the Kiwis coming to our shores this summer. What did you make of it all?
12: It's a very significant result that, you know, would have been easy to gloss over. So, you know, in the space of 12 months, they've whitewashed India away from home and then gone to England and won pretty comfortably, having lost the first test. And interestingly, you know, we spoke about Kane Williamson stepping down. He's in the best interest of the team. They've won both games since he's finished playing. So clearly something was there in terms of how he felt his contribution was holding the team back. But, I mean, on paper, this is not a team that really you should fear. But, you know, back to my last point around team culture, is a team that knows how to win and plays for each other.

0: and is willing to grind out those W's. So, you know, Latham, Conway, Nichols, Ranchan, Ravindra, Mitchell, Blundell, Satna, Smith. These are all decent cricketers that have all been and around the team, and they're higher cohesion. But if you're Australia, you're sitting back going, oh, geez, we're fearing the Kiwi team. Probably not the attack, that's for sure. They've got you know, O'Rourke bowls good pace, but the rest are pretty up and down. And so what does it mean for this coming summer? The Australians will be wary. They know New Zealand will compete and compete hard, but, you know, I think it says more about England and how weak they've been than the strength of New Zealand. But having said that, you won't see much of a better Test 100 than Daryl Mitchell last night. You know, these are guys that they perform under pressure, and you talk about people grinding out W's under pressure. All of those names know how to produce runs under pressure, and particularly away from home. So it's a hell of a victory, and shouldn't be glossed over.
1: And we know their struggles down here, Teddy. So that'll be another step up entirely. So what they won, two test matches, I think, in their tours for Australia, 85 and 2011. That was 15 years ago now. So, yeah.
0: Actually, they bat better on wickets without bounce. And, you know, you often think about, you know, New Zealand wickets being similar to the other Southern Hemisphere wickets, you know, be it Australia or South Africa specifically. But realistically, it's more like playing in English conditions than it is in Australian conditions. So when you get the fast, bouncy wickets, often their techniques can be unpicked. But they're as good a chance as any this summer with a team that has played together for a long period of time. You know, if you think about the team that came here, must have been 3 or 4 years ago now, lots of injuries. Williamson was injured. They didn't have a spinner. You know, it's a different proposition, but we'll see.
1: Yeah. It's going to depend on their quicks a bit, isn't it, as to how they go out here and whether they got enough of them fit and firing at the same time and rotating through. 11-3 now, if you give them the victory here. So last 14 test matches for New Zealand.
0: Is that right? That's an interesting stat.
1: Yeah, the only series they've lost in the recent stretch was actually to England when they came to the Southern Hemisphere. So that, a 2-1 series defeat on that occasion. Women's World Cup, Teddy. So the Aussie women pulled off the biggest run chase in T20 World Cup history. Of course, yeah, relatively small sample size, as we touched on last week. Yeah, run scoring through the roof. So 170 was made by India batting first. Sophie Molyneux did it again. So a little call out here on her tournament. She picked up 2 wickets here. It was a little expensive, but so was the rest of the team. She's now got a wicket in 4 of the 5 matches in her first over. So it was her very first ball on this occasion, was able to get rid of Harmanpreet Kaur. So it was a big wicket at that. So chasing 171 to win. The Aussies got there with 3 balls to spare, 4 wickets down. So Elise Perry with 56 and Ash Gardner got an unbeaten 53. So the Aussies not only beat India to complete the group stage, they eliminate India from the tournament. So it means Australia will now play the West Indies. And the other semi-final is going to be England up against South Africa. They will both be played at the Oval. The Aussies will play in the first semi, which is on Tuesday night, 11:30 p.m. Eastern. Of course, you can hear them all streamed through ABC Listen. And then the other games, essentially, when we go to bed on Thursday night in the early hours of Friday morning. So well done to the Aussies, Teddy. They remain perfect throughout the tournament so far.
0: They do. And this is obviously a massive fixture just from a tournament shape point of view, that are obviously already qualified, but this is where the tough get going, having not won any silverware for the last couple of tournaments. So obviously New Zealand, defending champions, are out, and India, the elephant in the room, is out. And so this is shaping nicely for Australia, probably England their biggest threat, yep, I think, as the home team. But you know, you'd want to back them in from here. But an excellent performance last night. They looked up against it when Perry and Gardner came together. My main call out is the resurgence of Elise Perry's T20 cricket. And so, you know, a few years ago, you know, both in international and WBBL, you felt as though, you know, she wasn't finding the gear that she probably could, still contributing in many ways, but not aggressively taking the game on. And you never know the roles that people play within teams, but when Healy was there, Lanning was there, maybe her role was

0: more as a solidifier. But without those two players, it's almost as though her game's gone to the next level. And to watch her bat in this World Cup has been something to behold. It's not only been her typical elegance, but it's actually her aggression and willing to take bowling on.
1: Yep.
0: And hit over the top and take risks and calculated risks and do it with ease, really. And so, you know, it's very easy to think, oh, Elise Perry, Australia's greatest ever female cricketer. But there was a big lull in that career in this format of the game, and this resurgence is more than welcome. It's great to witness.
1: And you think about even when she's bowled throughout the tournament so far, she's been able to get a couple of wickets. I think she took two against Pakistan and then two against Bangladesh as well. So she's been able, when she has had the opportunity to bowl, she's made an impact. And the run scoring, as you mentioned, so 56 last night, 71 against Pakistan. She made a handy contribution against Bangladesh and 36 against South Africa. So amongst the runs. The interesting part here is if you go back to, say, 5 years ago when Talia McGrath was the player of the tournament in the WBBL, and she essentially forced her way into the national team by force in the performances she was peeling off at that stage. If you'd said to me then, Teddy, that yeah, in 2026 they'll play a World Cup and Elise Perry will be in the best 11 and Talia McGrath won't be, and there won't be one person, you know, trying to make the argument the other way at that particular stage, I would have said, you're crazy. Perry's on the way out. You know, she's peaked. She's on the decline. Talia McGrath's going to take over this team and be the future captain. And yet that's the world we're living in. And you're probably not going to hear any arguments that it's the wrong way around with McGrath on the outside looking in.
0: Yeah, and there's been a big divergence, actually. And unfortunately, and I'm sure she'll find it and come back, Talia McGrath's cricket has probably gone backwards in the last couple of years, and her performance in international cricket don't warrant selection. Mm-hmm. And so she is a force to be reckoned with at her best. And as you're right, was probably the next captain in this format, but is struggling to make the team. So, you know, I think in the coming years, we can only hope that reverses, because Elise Perry can't play forever.
1: Litchfield back too, so made 24 last night, obviously returning from that quad injury at the right time of the tournament. So as you said, England, the other undefeated team, South Africa for them at the Oval on the early hours of Friday morning. And for the Aussies, they'll play the West Indies Tuesday night. So good luck to our Aussie women. They're in this unenviable position in a way, aren't they, where it feels like the credit they're going to get from the tournament is whether they come home with the trophy or not. That's the way they do things when you're the blessing and the curse of the heights that they've reached. But really, their tournament starts now at the knockout stage. So good luck to the team over there. A couple of other call-outs this week before we get to the mailbag. How about Ireland?
0: Saw it.
1: What a win.
0: Wow. Bad weekend to be an Indian supporter across the male and female teams. They didn't do it once. They did it twice, which is remarkable. The first one, it was like, am I reading that scorecard correctly? But then backed it up a couple of days later and knocked the world champions, who look undeniable every time they play T20 cricket. It's hard to actually make sense of this, really, because, you know, Irish cricket in the last couple of years has, and if you just take a step back, has probably gone backwards as they become a full test nation. You know, less and less players play in county cricket. They have less exposure. You know, they're relying on playing international cricket as their development. Their first class system is, I think, only three teams. And so, you know, it's hard to actually fathom this outcome, because the progression, you know, it's almost been two steps backwards and now three steps forward. And so it's taken a while, but this unearthing, and I don't know how or why, and maybe I need to look into it, is pretty remarkable, actually. And from here, I don't know, hopefully the Aussies go before the Ashes and play a couple of games that double as a pretty little golf trip. Who knows?
1: It's hard to think where India go from here. If only they had some precocious kid that was 15 years of age that was dominating the best T20 tournament in the world, that maybe they could lean upon and give him an international cap.
0: No, I have no idea who you're talking about.
1: When are they going to play? Like, come on.
0: But
1: see you eventually.
0: But also, this is a team that doesn't look like ever losing. I mean, I want to see him play. Get him in the team as quickly as possible. Who do you drop for that? You know, this is a team hasn't looked like losing up until now. So maybe this is all part of the plan.
1: Yeah, maybe. I don't know. I just think

0: If you dominate the IPL like that, and you're the best player with the collection of the best players in the world, pick him first and then put the team together after that. Worry about whatever it looks like.
1: I don't disagree.
0: The other big news, by the way, if we didn't have the privatisation stuff going on this winter, and obviously there's test matches coming up shortly in August, which we'll get excited for, the story that would be dominating Australian cricket over the winter months would be the coaching merry-go-round in the Big Bash. And it's phenomenal to think that, you know, Tim Payne, who was so heavily linked with the Brisbane Heat job, ultimately he doesn't end up doing that. James Hopes is now the new coach of the Brisbane Heat. You're probably thinking, wasn't that already announced? No, he was announced as the new coach of the Sydney Sixers. He's now filling the dual roles that have been left by Johan Boitha, who was sacked earlier in the off-season. So essentially, Hopes now, after taking up the role with the Sydney Sixers, leaves to now coach the Heat. He'll also coach the state-based program with the Queensland Bulls as well. So you're on the lookout, Teddy, for a new senior coach for the mighty Sydney Sixers.
1: Goodness me. I mean, it's a loss for the Sixers for sure, because, A, the time and effort that goes into trying to recruit someone of that calibre is a lot, and so it's going to be a distraction to go back to the well. But I've never seen this happen before. Someone signs and then basically reneges. But you know, you wouldn't want to hold someone to a contract they didn't want to fulfil.
0: I was about to say, you'd have to let him out of it.
1: No, yeah. Of course, which is what's happening, and it's the right thing to do. And maybe Australian cricket's better off for it. You can make that argument with James Hopes in charge of a full state program as well. So, yeah, so, it's a tricky one. And Tim Payne obviously lives in Noosa, so that's why there was a link in that regards. And then you were thinking, oh, well, South Australia have got a ready-made coach in Ryan Harris, having just won, you know, titles for the last 2 years and done it easily. So it kind of all, it felt like all the pieces were falling into place, and it's been totally upended.
0: And so Cam White goes from the team that now no longer...
1: Formerly known as the Renegades.
0: ...to coach the team that the Stars, because...
1: The team formerly known as the Stars that still is known as the Stars.
0: Remember, they're not the same thing. They're still rivals, but they're also about to become the same thing. But, yeah, they're both sort of playing as caretaker mode, so...
1: One team, but they're not. They're now two.
0: Sure, yep. So if you're a Renegades fan, that you're meant to hate the Stars, but now your coach is going to coach the Stars, and you're also meant to come across and barrack for them, but not season because they're going to
1: be the green team.
0: That's in process.
1: We're just waiting for that. I think the fans are also in caretaker mode this year.
0: Yep. So the Renegades are looking for a coach.
1: Formerly known as the Renegades.
0: CA's watch or whatever it turns out to be.
1: I don't know who the official caretaker is. I think that's still up in the air as well.
0: And now the Sixers are looking for a coach, essentially. Yeah.
1: Maybe the Sixers and the Renegades should merge.
0: Maybe.
1: And find one team. No?
0: What is it for
1: new listeners, they're thinking these guys have lost.
0: We're having
1: a bit of fun.
0: So when the Sixers go through the process, do they essentially find the person they want, interview them multiple times, or are there multiple candidates?
1: Multiple candidates.
0: Right. So you can just go to whoever.
1: Of course you can, but you gotta understand at that point in time people apply and their situation changes as well. They're looking for jobs, maybe they've signed with not just Big Bash teams, but other teams around the world, and so they become less available, and so... Yeah.
0: How open-minded are you guys to allowing Brad Haddin to do it? I know Greg Shipper did it in the past, and now you clearly wanted to have two separate coaches for the franchise teams as opposed to having your state coach coaching one of them. Is there a chance, given we're now in the end of June, that you could just say to Hads, hey, you know, what do you think about taking on the franchise team as well?
1: Yeah, no doubt. I think that was originally driven from Brad wanting to get his hands into the state program, you know, to just get into the domestic scene, you know, as a full-time coach. Mm. I mean, the other name that kind of pops to my mind is, of course, Matthew Mott coaches the Sydney Sixers women's team. Could you do both, for instance? Mm-hmm. You know, they played at separate times. So, you know, there's lots of people who will probably come into the mix, but, you know... Don't know on the exact process.
0: All right, mailbag time.
1: I think you forgot something. Did you forget something? I know it's hard to follow scores on the CA app at times, but the West.

0: Indies giving Sri Lanka an absolute thumping.
1: Yep.
0: And the highest ever sixth wicket partnership in the history of Test cricket took place.
1: Right. Well done. Congratulations. Who's part of that, Teddy? You're gonna have to fill in some flags for me.
0: Amir Jangu comes in,
1: Yep.
0: gets 233. Ralston Chase, obviously, the captain. So the West Indies are 5 for 168. Sri Lanka made 308 in the first innings.
1: Wow.
0: The next wicket falls at 569.
1: Holy smokes.
0: They make 626. Sri Lanka get bundled out for 100. They win by an innings and 217 runs.
1: Probably not the favoured way from 5 for 170, is it?
0: Unbelievable scenes. Anyway, records are tumbling.
1: Yeah, that's the coolest thing in cricket that I hadn't heard about this week. So that's worthy of a shout out here on the ABC Cricket Podcast for sure. And just as we're getting ready to spruik Bangladesh, they've hit a little hiccup in their matchup against Zimbabwe. I did catch that one. All right. Listener questions, ABC Cricket Podcast at abc.net.au is the email address. The email address is in the show notes, so you can find it there if you're looking to try and work out what the email address is and how to find it. Need some pace from you, Teddy, as we work our way through as many of these as possible. So,
0: how long have we got? 20 minutes?
1: Yep.
0: Okay.
1: And I got lots of emails, so that's about
0: that's good.
1: It's about one minute each. Seb pointed out a situation in Spanish football where Real Madrid have sold a smallish, in brackets 5%, amount of the member-based club to private investors. The argument was wealthy people would want a slice for the claim and wouldn't be able to or want to exert any influence over the team. Given the biggest asset in Australian cricket is the Test team, could we leverage that somehow to make some cash? What do you reckon, Teddy?
0: No. I mean, so there is a way to do this, and it's very much in line with how the All Blacks have done that with the brand, essentially. You sell the commercial IP to a separate company that then sells it on to a private investor. So the All Black brand and the commercialization of that fell to Silver Lake, essentially. Hasn't done particularly well. It's been a bad idea.
1: Right.
0: So you could, but I'm a big believer in national teams being national assets. And so the privatising national assets, when it comes to sport, I'm not a fan of at all. Zero. I'm a zero out of 100.
1: Damien is a massive cricket fan.
0: Hang on, what's your view?
1: I don't know enough about the space. My opinion's your opinion on when it comes to stuff like that, Teddy. I'll back you in there. Damien's big cricket fan, sending a 12-month calendar to schedule everything and avoid clashes. So he says for the system to work, all T20 leagues are banned during the four international windows and all national boards would be unable to schedule bilateral series during the three T20 windows. The schedule below and... Yeah, the question is essentially, do we need to blow up the schedule and start again? I know Paul Marsh has put forward something similar, but essentially there's seven different windows. I've got the graph in front of me. There's a international cricket, T20 league, ICC event, T20 league, international cricket, T20 league, international cricket. I've looked at the days, though, on Damien's proposal, and he's got 224 days of international cricket and only 141 days of T20 league cricket. So might have to... Invert those as we go forward.
0: A little bit. I mean, you should send them through to Cricket Australia. I'm sure they have a mailbag email address. I love the concept, and we've talked about this before. Having these designated windows does make sense. It ensures a couple of things. One, the primacy of international cricket, including World Cups. It also ensures that there's some tiering, and the economics of the T20 leagues flows to the best leagues, and that's what you want. You don't want, and ultimately there'll be less leagues. So you can see a world where at the moment there are too many leagues. With designated windows, they become tiered, and so you know there'll be a tier 1, 2, and 3 league inside those windows, and players will move to those leagues accordingly.
1: David in the UK, is Ben Stokes a victim of his own stupidity, or a victim of a broken English cricket system?
0: You take a little bit of A and a little bit of B. I think more B than A, but I'd love an elaboration on the actual question.

0: rather than him having to feel like he has to win every match, which is the current status quo.
1: Shout out to Lewis, who sent us an in-depth study into helmet safety.
0: I love all of this. Can you? We should probably try and print a few of these on the socials or so, like bring them to life a little bit.
1: Do you think the helmets are adequate right now? Now, Lewis points out that there's a need for a bigger neck guard and either a plastic visor for the peak or a grill and grill gap or a smaller gap. What do you think, Teddy, into what we can do when it comes to helmet protection?
0: Having not seen exactly what is being produced here, and I'll speak in generalities because, again, without market testing, et cetera. I've said on this podcast before, I think helmet technology has changed a lot, and I do think it has contributed to probably more concussions, not fewer. And I think of even anecdotally in my own career, when, a certain helmet manufacturer stopped making helmets and everyone had to move to another manufacturer who had a totally different method of making helmets on the premise that if you got hit once, the helmet took more impact, and so you'd change helmets. But on taking that impact, it felt like your brain also took more impact. And so I haven't seen I haven't played for obviously 8 years, and so I haven't seen the latest iterations. But I certainly know through that era, the helmets of 10 years prior felt safer.
1: Wow.
0: And so, I think it's hard to argue against, more protection around the neck, having seen, sadly, in the last 10 years, two people
1: Yeah.
0: pass away tragically, but the actual protection of the brain, I'm sure more can be done.
1: There's a four-corner story tonight, actually, about concussion in the AFL, and obviously it's the front of mind issue there, but it's going to be for all sports going forward, and particularly the two deaths that you speak about in our country alone in the last 10, 15 years. It just can't be the price of doing business that you can go and play at the local park and whatever it turns out to be, and that's an outcome, however remote, from playing the sport of cricket. So it's as high an issue, I think, that the game has at the moment is being able to come up with an adequate answer to that. Ali from Adelaide Hills, thinks separating the Big Bash and Test cricket in Australia during the schedule isn't possible and isn't ideal. They want to watch Test cricket during the day and take the kids to the Big Bash at night during the school holidays.
0: Comment.
1: What do you think?
0: I think you can have both.
1: Yep.
0: I don't think we're that far away from, if that Sydney test is actually played on the second, it feels like it's drifted forever and a day, is actually played on the second and, is wrapped up effectively by the sixth these days to leave the rest of January free for the best Australian players to play. I think that's a fair compromise. And so you're right, some of the best watch Big Bash games. And there's no AB sampling here, of course, but follow on from a day's Test cricket. And so I think for the moment you can have a situation where you have both. I think the problems start, and it wasn't last year when you start having either the Aussie players away late January or other fixtures, or they don't play, or it's a late Sydney test. And so, but just being thoughtful around how that flows through. The bigger question is, realistically, do you want to move the Boxing Day and Sydney Tests while people are on holidays wanting to spend their money at the cricket? Why you would move that, I think, is probably to the detriment of Australian cricket, but, who knows?
1: I know Cricket Australia in the short term don't have any appetite to move it, so it's going to continue in the way that it is, at least for the short term. Damien sent us an article that Ed Cowan wrote in 2012 for
0: Oh,
1: Crick Info
0: goodness.
1: about the beauty of Test cricket. Here's an excerpt. The heady feeling of playing in a Test match, which can lay bare your every emotion, is in some ways similar to the early days of a blooming romance. Beautiful piece of writing.
0: Can't remember writing that,
1: There you
0: but
1: go. We'll let that stand as comment, as is this. Shout out to Pramod, who emailed saying all this BBL privatisation reeks of incompetence. Dan in Tassie wanted to shout out the Bangladesh team because it bode well for the Test series ahead. So this was sent by Dan, by the way, a couple of weeks ago. So 2-0 series win over Pakistan in May. 104-run win in the first Test and 78-run win in the second. So first ever series victory over Pakistan. Unfortunately, they're in action at the moment in Harare up against Zimbabwe in a single Test.

0: match. And on day one, Bangladesh all out 140 and Zimmer one for 136 stumps. So it's, they're basically well and truly on top, and Bangladesh have got work to do to try and avoid a an innings defeat in that single test match in Africa.
1: There'll be no bigger test for Bangladesh than playing two tests against Australia. In Australia. I don't hold high hopes, but they are a skilled team in particularly at home, but it's not shaping up to be a banger.
0: The guy that I was shouted at a few times, my man Tawheed Hurdoy, who's the white ball player, and I said, oh, we probably won't see him in Australia. Wouldn't believe it, Teddy. Test debut.
1: He's on
0: debut here, so we might see him in Australia just yet, which is, I think, this is very modern cricket, isn't it? Guys that dominate in the white ball arena and get the call up in the longer version of the game. Once upon a time, it was the other way around. So we might just see Tawheed Hurdoy out here yet in August for those two test matches, which, of course, are broadcast by the ABC. Michael in the UK, I'm wondering what is the minimum number of test runs a retiring non-Australia cricketer needs to qualify for a mention on the podcast. If it's 10,000, sorry, Kane Williamson. So I think Michael's having a dig at us. Did we miss Kane Williamson the first week? We made up for it last week.
1: We did make up for it. Yeah. There's lots of, it's hard to cover. We're a show for all. But in case you didn't listen last week, amazing career.
0: Yep.
1: Nothing short of incredible.
0: Stephen from Perth, what will be the criteria for picking the 11 for the Bangladesh Tests? Is it the last test match? Is it Shield form? Is it County form? Is it the IPL? Is it the White Ball series? What will be the criteria for picking the team?
1: I think with every test match, they start with the last team and work backwards.
0: Yep.
1: And then they put a fitness filter over the top and you get a team. I think the test selection criteria is we try and put our best team on the park every single test match. And that's the right thing to do.
0: Is Weatherall play?
1: Yeah. I think Weatherall does play, yeah.
0: He's got some runs in county cricket too, I think, which will help. So he's gone over there, scored some runs. I get the feeling there's not going to be a spot available in the lineup. So I think everyone will just move up one, won't they? Remembering Webster and Green played in the same team, and I think they batted all the way down to eight and there was no spinner. So if Khawaja comes out, given he's retired, everyone moves up one. They're your seven batters. I don't think there's a spare spot. And then it's whatever the quicks are available and your spinner.
1: I think that's pretty close to how it will shape up, Corb.
0: Paul from Seattle, two questions about the MLC. There's virtually no coverage of the MLC or the Orcas where he is. So what's the financial model for the competition? So Paul's in Seattle and barely even knows that the Orcas are representing his city.
1: Tricky time of year. There's something called the Soccer World Cup going on in Seattle. And so you can't imagine much coverage is going to be attributed to the Orcas, who are playing most of their games in Dallas.
0: Yeah.
1: There's no...
0: let's be honest, if the Soccer World Cup wasn't on, the people still
1: would still
0: be
1: like...
0: They'll be talking about the Mariners or what the Seahawks are doing in the off-season.
1: No, yeah. I mean, you compare... this is a startup venture. The MLC, make no mistake, is a startup. It's not making money. It is well funded, and they're trying to bring cricket to America. The lack of infrastructure, particularly in cities. I mean, so in Seattle, currently there is no cricket ground for games to be played at, and so it's very hard for anyone to, really buy into that. Is it slightly different for those grounds that they are playing at and the home team? Probably not. And so this is a 10 or 15 year journey, really. The Olympics is the next stage, first stage with MLC, then into the World Cup and back to the MLC. So this is made for television, effectively, and made for television audiences outside of the US. Hopefully that shifts, but we're a long way away from that.
0: If you blue sky this forward as to what it could become, I think the idea is eventually they'll have like home and away games, won't they? The same way we would have in the Big Bash, that the Orcas will play their seven games in Seattle and so on and so forth. Yeah,
1: that is the plan. Yep. And so I've seen plans for where Washington at the Washington Freedom trying to make a multi-purpose ground at one of the universities there.
0: It's not on the lawns of the White House or anything like that.
1: It's
0: like the
1: not
0: UFC.
1: On the, right. the White House.
0: Okay. It's a shame.
1: It is a shame. Yeah. I know Toronto are building a stadium. They're one of the expansion teams. So then LA, obviously, with the World Cup, with the Olympics,
0: yep,
1: have some infrastructure. And so there's a slow build out going on, and that's what's going to be required.

0: to make this a proper tournament.
1: Justin says, how will the salary cap and the BBL be affected by a hybrid profits association model? Will some teams be able to spend more with the newfound cash?
0: Well, that wouldn't be a salary cap then, though, would it? Look, I think the biggest issue around salary cap at the moment is getting rid of the draft and actually appeasing Australia's top players that they're earning less than mediocre international players, and actually having a free market determine what those international players are worth, because it hasn't worked in attracting the best players. And so we've got mediocre players tied into big contracts.
1: Yeah. Are the Australian players prepared to travel like the international players? Because at the moment, every Australian player wants to live in their own house and play for their locally based team. Whereas if we want to have a draft or an auction, everyone should go in the pool. And if you live in the eastern suburbs of Sydney, you're now playing for Perth and live out of a hotel room for 2 months.
0: That was part B. And so, you know, you hear someone like Glenn Maxwell would always say, you know, he commands top dollar. Well, if you're not prepared to be part of the free market, you don't. You're always going to be lumped into whatever that salary cap of your particular team at that point in time is, and that's the discount you're willing to receive. So you're right, that was my part B.
1: Love it.
0: For that to happen, it needs to be an open and free market. I know that doesn't answer the question directly. There's so much water to go under the bridge, it's not really worth hypothesising about what a mixed private-public salary cap looks like.
1: Shout out to Sue in Northern Sydney. Love the podcast. I listen each week. I sew clothes for my grandchildren, I can make a t-shirt across an entire episode.
0: That's great. I mean, I'd love a Corby and Teddy. Maybe, you know, that could be our new brand.
1: How good. Shout out to Tara. Miffed by the T20 rankings and how they work with the Olympics. We await an announcement still. Next time New Zealand play a T20 is at home in October against India. And the next time we see the Aussies play is against England in November. As I said last week, Tara, my suspicion is it'll be a day before New Zealand start playing again. That'll be the day that essentially we learn the cutoff point for the Olympic Games. And by hook or by crook, I think the Aussies and England and India will be the Oceania and Europe and Asia qualifiers for the Olympic Games. Pat in Spain, is match fixing or spot fixing still a major concern for the sport? What are the preventative measures against it? And could it have crept into Australian competitions from Pat?
0: Look, I think you'd be blind to think that it doesn't exist in the game. There are many measures in place, but there are so many fixtures. I mean, even covering, trying to prepare for this particular podcast, between England Test match, Women's World Cup. Of course, Corby did his prep on West Indies Sri Lanka test. You've got Bangladesh. You know, you've got tests all around the world. You've got the MLC going on. Would you be naive to think there is not one player currently playing that hasn't been approached, or, you know, is contemplating that, or is actually action that? I think that would be naive, but who knows? And so what I do know is, you know, there are very strict measures in place. It's taken very seriously. Information is shared around leagues, you know, when things do pop up. But one thing I do know is there are billions of dollars bet legally and illegally on every T20 game around the world. And so, you know, show me the incentive and I'll show you an action. And so, you know, there is every chance. I just don't know.
1: Michael, Dallas, Sarah, Marcel, Chris, Joshua, Ben and Scott, who's in Canada. We're going to get to all your emails next week. We've got all of them still to come. They're coming through thick and fast. As I said, they're in the show notes. You can find the email address, but it's ABC Cricket Podcast at abc.net.au. We'll do more listener question next week as we try to clear some of those backlog of questions, but appreciate your contributions as always. Great time of year for it. To be able to read out some of those, it was a busier than usual cricket news day. It's so much so I missed that enthralling match between the West Indies and Sri Lanka. Teddy, appreciate your contribution as always. I will chat to you again next week.
0: Thanks, Corb. It was a busy week. Who would have expected Ben Stokes to retire?
1: Teddy will give us a full preview of the 100 next week and
0: can't
1: catch
0: wait,
1: up on
0: blow
1: some,
0: by blow.
1: Some MLC stuff. So that'll be great.
0: Yeah.
1: We'll be here then on the ABC Cricket Podcast
0: later.

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4: It's with much disappointment that I announce Andrew is leaving us to be the CEO of Tennis Australia. Andrew's going to be extremely hard to replace. We're going to need Superman.

0: ABC News. Hello, I'm Simon Lauder. National house prices have recorded the biggest decline since December 2022. New data from Cotality shows Australia's property market weakened in June, with national home values falling 0.4%. Cotality points to rising interest rates, the war in the Middle East, and the government's tax changes as factors. Housing Minister Claire O'Neill insists changes to the capital gains tax discount and negative gearing are not the key driver.
1: What we know is over the medium term, house prices in Australia will continue to go up. This is a cyclical market, and the main driver of what happens in the housing market is actually interest rates.
0: Rescue workers in Venezuela have pulled a three-year-old boy alive from the rubble 6 days after the devastating double earthquakes. The child was found beneath the wreckage of a house in the capital, Caracas. The number of people confirmed to have died now stands at about 2,000, while tens of thousands remain unaccounted for. The World Food Programme's Stephanie Hochstetter says the situation is critical.
2: I am right now in the first food distribution point that the World Food Programme has set up. Search and rescue efforts are now giving way to a full-blown humanitarian response, and the need for food, safe water, shelter, and just essential services is immediate and critical.
0: Iran says it will not meet with the top US envoys who've flown to the region after an outbreak of hostilities. Steve Witkoff and US President Donald Trump's son-in-law Jared Kushner have arrived in Doha for what the White House has described as high-level talks. But Iran and the host Qatar say the pair will meet with mediators rather than the Iranians themselves. Iranian officials say the two sides must sort out the terms of a ceasefire they signed 2 weeks ago before they can tackle more difficult topics such as Tehran's nuclear program. Back home, in Taronga Zoo says it's taking extra biosecurity measures to guard against bird flu at its zoos in Sydney and Dubbo. Jen McCutcheon reports.
3: The cases of the highly pathogenic H5 bird flu have now been reported in migratory birds in Western Australia and South Australia. In a statement, the zoo says it has new processes for the triaging and care of susceptible species in its wildlife hospitals and has additional training for staff both across the Dubbo and Sydney sites. Anyone who sees dead or sick birds is urged to contact the Emergency Animal Disease Hotline.
0: Retired international cricketer Usman Khawaja is calling for action to bring down rates of Islamophobia across Australia. A national awareness campaign was launched last night in Melbourne aimed at tackling Islamophobia and improving the safety of Australian Muslims. Usman Khawaja says there's often scepticism in the community about just how common Islamophobia is.
4: Speaking anecdotally and from my views and what I've experienced, it is prevalent. I think hate actually right now is more prevalent than it's ever been before, not just in terms of Islamophobia, but in general. But obviously Islamophobia is a part of that.
0: The start of the new financial year today sees the introduction of a suite of federal government measures. Political reporter Lexi Junawick has the details.
5: From today, the government says more than 14 million Australians will get a tax cut of up to $268. Workers also now have access to a $1,000 instant tax deduction. Paid parental leave expands from 24 weeks to a full 6 months, while major

0: Supermarkets such as Coles and Woolworths are now subject to new laws tackling price gouging. The three-month halving of the fuel excise has ended, with the discount dropping down to 16 cents per litre as the heavy vehicle road user charge rises to 16 cents per litre. Both measures are expected to taper off completely in August.
1: The Socceroos have moved bases as they ramp up preparations for Saturday morning's World Cup round of 32 clash with Egypt. Tom Wildy has the details.
2: Australia departed its team hotel in Berkeley this morning to move to Dallas, where they will play Egypt. They have a training session tomorrow before walking on the stadium on Thursday local time. Meanwhile, Norway has won its first ever knockout game, beating Cote d'Ivoire 2-1 thanks to goals from Antonio Nusa and Erling Haaland. The result means Norway has now won 17 consecutive games when Haaland has scored. Norway will now face Brazil in the round of 16 in New York on July 5. Tom Wildy, ABC Sport, Berkeley.
1: Australian tennis player Maya Jointers defeated 23-time Grand Slam champion Serena Williams at Wimbledon to progress to the second round. 20-year-old Joint won in three sets, 6-3, 6-7, 6-3. Seven-time champion Williams was making her Wimbledon singles return at the age of 44.
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6: Kia ora and malola lei to our Jason Tamalolo fans out there. He had a huge milestone, which we'll shortly get to. And welcome everyone to Nijan Footy, the best place for Pacifica footy news and stories in the rugby league and rugby.

0: Union Worlds. My name is Tindero Aruna, and alongside me each week is my kawi, Sammy Wykes. Did I say rugby league there?
1: Yeah, man. I thought you were going to go into those Boys to Men type of songs where you get that the bass guy just comes in nice with that tune. Were you about to break out into song there?
0: Nah, just misread the rugby league.
1: Rugby league.
0: Rugby league, mate. Hey,
1: it's good to be ET. Great weekend, despite losing the game on the weekend, but I don't want to talk about it.
0: My coaching. Sideline
1: thing.
0: Coaching.
1: They'll get it tonight in our review, but I'm glad you also said milestones. Yes. Jason Taumalolo, huge, huge occasion for the Tongan, the big Tongan over there for the Cowboys. We'll get to that. But another milestone we should celebrate, 250 episodes here on Nesian Footy.
0: For us.
1: For us, my
0: 250.
1: Friend. 250.
0: Wow.
1: So it's a day of milestones to celebrate. Okay. So that is us. So happy 250th, my friend. I'm going to shake your hand here.
0: There you go, mate. What's
1: been
0: for lunch?
1: A pleasure. Your
0: dinner,
1: shout?
0: Dinner, sorry.
1: Oh, we're going to go have a chicken katsu sandwich, I think, just at the local. Is
0: that
1: just us?
0: Just out there, yeah.
1: Just out there. So celebrate, that's how we're going to celebrate. Man, we celebrate milestones different these days compared to the younger days. But we have a big show planned for our 250th. We're going to wrap up round 17 of the NRL. Man, I don't know what's going on here. I hope New South Wales know what's going on, but I certainly don't. So hopefully those changes for State of Origin T.
0: That will be at the top of the list. State of
1: okay,
0: origin.
1: So you've got that bit covered.
0: We have got that bit covered.
1: No, you've got that covered because I've got no idea when it comes to that. And rugby union, Super Rugby's finished, but we move into the international window. We got a glimpse of it on Friday with Nemani Nondolo Kurundrani. So we'll go through Samoa and Tonga's teams because they go into their games this weekend. And we have a huge guest today.
0: As we do each Monday, we bring on a guest, whether they're from rugby league, rugby union, could be a player, former player, or a staff member. And today we have Josh Aloae. Aloae?
1: That's it. You pronounced it well. Pronounce it well when we caught up with him, but when we heard him say his own last name, I was like, oh, man, damn it, we got it wrong.
0: Yep. So Josh has played for the Tor Samoa, and he's also represented the Tigers and the Manly Seagulls. Over 160 games, NRL games he had played, and he had to medically retire last year. But since his retirement, he's gone into a really cool space in coaching and teaching lessons to younger kids. And, yeah, it's a really cool chat where we'll be asking him all things about his culture, his rugby league career, but also the journey and space that he's in right now as he's transitioned from a professional rugby league player.
1: Yeah, make sure you hang around for that one. But before that,
2: moment of the week.
0: Yeah, I called it earlier in the intro. Jason Taumalolo, big milestone, 300 NRL games. And when you think back to when Jason first hit the scene, he was known for his power running, his meters after contact, and just being that dominant forward. And the way that he played that game on the weekend, he wound the clock back, and he was running like he did when he was 19, 18 years old. But he has held a standard, not only in NRL level, but also at the international level, which is probably a huge, I know we speak about Jason a lot around the impact that he's had, but I think that he deserves all the recognition, all the acknowledgement. One, because he played 300 games, which not many people get to do, but also the impact he's had on our Pacific people.
1: You know as well what I found out about Jason, Australian under 18s, Australian schoolboys, Queensland under 18s, he was 16 when he made those sides.
0: He was one of those, yeah, big boys.
1: What a freak, just a childhood freak, and he's kicked on and he deserves everything that has come his way. And, seen all the celebrations around the gifts that he received, but also the memorabilia to celebrate his milestone. I just saw the flags, custom-made flags. And I know that you asked me a question around some Tongan patterns, which I had to then ask my wife.
0: Yeah.
1: But how did that go?
0: It was good. So with my role at the RLPA, I get to look over some of the licensing products. And when I got to see the flags over the stadium in North Queensland over the weekend, celebrating Jason Taumalolo's flags, I got to see them in person before, like during that process when they were getting made. And they had like the Manulua pattern, the Kupese Tokelau Feletoa. So those patterns on the flag.

0: and they'd gone through the right process. So I can guarantee you, if you did get one of those flags, they are legitimate. They're not from ChatGPT. They are genuine Tongan.
1: The first draft looked like patterns. It was from ChatGPT. The first,
0: these were legit.
1: Nah, I'm joking. But much love to Jason. Ofalahiatu to you and your family. Hopefully, you have plenty more to come. And there's a World Cup trophy around the corner for Tonga.
0: For Cook Islands. I heard he's called a Cook Island, I think.
1: Definitely not, my friend. Right,
0: let's get on with the show.
2: Hello, my name is Conor McGregor. Hello, my name is Leha Abuate, and I'm listening to Nation Footy.
0: State of origin, Sammy. State of origin. It is here. Game three. So game one, New South Wales got lucky, and they beat the Queenslanders in Sydney, New South Wales at home. Kalyn Ponga gets sent off. They make one of the greatest comebacks in origin history. Blues take game one. They go to Melbourne, Mutual Grounds, and Blues had the lead at halftime, but Queensland put an absolute clinic on the second half, and they run away with the game two. Now we head to Brisbane in Queensland, not this Wednesday, next Wednesday, for game three, the decider, and the teams are out. Now, let's go through a couple of these changes. Sammy, when you first seen the New South Wales Blues team announced, what were your initial thoughts?
1: They've changed this team more than I've changed my
0: undies.
1: there has been a fair few. And, you know, the names that they bring in or take out, they are origin quality. There's no doubt. But it feels reactionary from my point of view. Like, you know, cohesion is a big stat and connection is a big stat. And I've got no doubt some of the players that have come out and said, doesn't matter who puts on that jersey. Once you're in that camp and you get it right, then you should be able to do a job. But I just think, man, there's mass changes. That's got to impact your cohesion within the team, surely.
0: Yeah, for the Blues, yes. But you got to remember, like I mentioned just then, game one and game two, if they didn't make changes, I don't think they would have expected the win result. Like, they had to make changes to hopefully, you know, change those performances that happened in game one, at the start of game one, and also the back end of game two. So a couple of those changes. Brian Tuttle, I think it was since 2020, is the first time that he's not been announced as that winger.
1: How harsh is footy, eh? When you think about every game that he's pretty much played for New South Wales, almost been their best player, makes the most meters, and you probably have one game that's, you know, you don't have the game that you want, but that's what you get remembered for and that's what you get dropped for. Not all the other consistent, outstanding performances you have, but that's just the reality of sport, isn't it?
0: I do believe that, you know, everyone respects Brian Tuttle and understands the value and the service that he's given New South Wales Blues.
1: Yep.
0: So don't underestimate the impact he's had on New South Wales since he made his debut. But Jack Bostock, that replacing him with someone that is going to make his State of Origin debut. He's also played centre at club level, but he's gone, replaced him. He'll be the Blues winger. I think the only reason why this change would have happened would have been because of the height difference. And there were a couple of times during game one and game two where Queensland, they challenged Brian Tuttle in the air. And you can only go back to the last game where Jojo Fifita, they put it right on his head.
1: Jumped over him.
0: So there are points to have to defuse there. And I think that's why Jack Bostock got the call up. In other changes, Bradwin Best and Stephen Crichton.
1: I love that Stephen Crichton's back.
0: Do love Stephen Crichton coming back. I think he brings a lot of energy defensively. He'll be able to look after the opposite player, but also Bradwin Best, he is playing some good footy. And for Newcastle Knights last night in the wet, he was damaging. He scored their second try to win the game, the Knights. But I think he will be a good addition. And Liam Martin starting at back row. I think when you look at State of Origin experience, when you just think of those hard men in the history of State of Origin,
1: is he on the same side as Stephen Crichton?
0: He'd be on the right side. So Stephen Crichton would be on the left.
1: On the left side, okay.
0: So he'd be on the same side as Bradman Best, I believe. But Liam Martin, a huge addition. And then for me, the big one off the bench, Haumole Olakau'atu.
1: That's the one I wanted to see.
0: Yeah.
1: Out of all of them, that's the one I wanted to see. How do you think they're going to use him, though?
0: When you look at their bench, Cam Murray's on the bench. Probably, in my view, or a lot of people's view, probably should have started. But Mitch Barnett, Payne Haas at prop. I think when Mitch Barnett gets tired, you can bring in someone like Cam Murray to lift the energy, and he'll play big minutes. Payne has to come off before halftime. You've got Adam Fanua-Blake to replace that go forward and that leg speed, that power in the middle. And then Haumole, he'll be there. You can always push Hudson Young or Liam Martin in the middle, or you know, you just put him on that right back row and let him go to work.
1: I hope Laurie watched his first 20 minutes
0: on the weekend. Against Melbourne Storm?
1: Yeah.
0: Yeah.
1: It's like, Laurie, however how Haumole prepared for that game and the game plan that they had for Haumole on that right edge, do that when he's on there, please. Cause damage out there.
0: Well, you spoke about the changes for the Blues. There's only three changes that were made for the Maroons. Now, Carrigan and Nanai is in, and Lindsay Collins, he's out due to the HIA. And then also Finet Feuiaki makes his way out for Horsburgh in Jersey 20. What would be, in regards to preparation this week, what would be your message to both teams? We'll start with Blues.
1: Start with the Blues. Oh, man, for the Blues, I'll be bunkering in. I'll be locking in. Like getting away from everything. No noise. Just
0: go to the Blue Mountains.
1: Just go to the Blue Mountains again. Just lock right in.
0: Don't let anyone come in. No media.
1: Nothing. Just nothing. Just lock it right in. It's not so much what you say. It's probably the other bits around creating the environment. So photos of Blues legends, bit of visual, bit of audio from when you wake up, you know, there's something that's reminding you about what it means to represent New South Wales to then filter into your on-field preparation.
0: And then Queensland?
1: Queensland, man, it'll be just
0: listen to Billy.
1: Yeah, in Billy we trust.
0: NRL round 17 to cover from the weekend. Now, the Roosters got a huge win over the Brisbane Broncos, 24 points to 18. The Dolphins versus the Warriors in Brisbane, that was the game of the, close to the game of the year, I reckon.
1: The Dolphins were going to be in trouble when Isaiah.
0: Oh, if you've seen some of those try savers.
1: Broke his wrist, but man.
0: Oh, yes, yeah. And Isaiah going down, breaking his wrist. But just the way that the Dolphins, you know, when you win so many times, it becomes a habit. That was their eighth win in a row. And they were behind. They found a way in the last 4 minutes off a bounce pass. Selwyn Cobbo goes, scores in the corner, and then Jermaine Suckle kicks it from the sideline to win the game, 26 points to 24. You mentioned the Cowboys getting the win for Jason Taumalolo, 26 points to 12 over first place Penrith Panthers, and then also the Sea Eagles. Haumole Olakau'atu scoring the first two tries. Manly winning that one, 30 points to 4. Then yesterday on Sunday, we had the Raiders. They beat the Dragons 24 points to 16. The Dragons still only got the one win for the year this year, but they are fighting. You know what I have seen?
1: Can you see the fight?
0: Yeah, there is fight. Over the last few weeks, they have been in games,
1: okay,
0: which is good signs. And then the Knights in wet, in Newcastle, they scraped a win over the Tigers 12 points to 6. And Bradman Best scoring that last try. Full length, it was a beautiful try to watch.
1: Okay, so there we go. Now, plenty of more NRL to cover on Friday. And obviously, we still have plenty more in the season. Well done, T. Well done. Until we get over to Shelley Long to talk about the start of NRLW, we're going to get to Rugby Union now.
3: Hey, guys. I'm Alan Alalatoa. I'm from the Wallabies, and you're listening to Nijan Footy.
1: Yeah, the Wallabies kick off their international test season this weekend against Ireland, T. You going to go to that one?
0: Australia versus Ireland?
1: Yeah, you didn't even know I was on, did you?
0: Where is it?
1: It's in Sydney.
0: Is it actually? What day? Yeah,
1: on Saturday.
0: On the Saturday.
1: That's why I'm here. Okay. I'm just providing you information on what's happening.
0: So Australia's playing Ireland in Sydney this Saturday.
1: And hopefully our man Alan is going to be the captain or at least starting. But anyway, here we go.
0: Oh, not announced yet.
1: Not announced yet. Team list not announced yet. So that will come out in the next coming days. But yes, we have moved into the international window with Super Rugby finished up for another season. And this weekend, it is jam-packed, full of test matches. We have the Southern Hemisphere's taking on the Northern Hemisphere teams. And we have the Champions Cup in the Nations Cup and the Nations Championship. So the Tier 1 and Tier 2 competitions, where the Tier 1 will have Australia take on Ireland, New Zealand will take on France, Japan will play Italy, South Africa versus England, and Argentina will play Scotland, and Fiji will take on Wales. So that's all happening
0: in Tier 1.
1: In the Tier 1 team. So that's the top 12 teams in the world will have their competition.
0: And Fiji's game is in Wales.
1: Yes, all the Southern Hemisphere teams, they're supposed to have the home games. So Australia, New Zealand, they all have their home games. But obviously Fiji don't have, because they're Tier 1 now, they don't have a Tier 1 stadium to be able to host these games for like broadcasts and fans, you know, having the capacity at their stadium. So now they're going to have to play all their games over in the UK, and their first one will be in Cardiff.
0: Only makes sense that, you know, where you'll get fans to the game. So Wales fans will obviously.
1: And the good thing is they get the gate revenue.
0: Oh, yeah?
1: So they get, okay, they've negotiated where they get the revenue from that. So it's probably not a bad thing as well, where whatever money they do make, it's going to feed back into the Fijian rugby union. And then in the future, we might see a stadium in Fiji. So, yeah, pretty cool opportunity, this championship that's going to unfold. But when we look at Samoa's team, they had a game against Chile on the weekend over in Chile. They won 45-15, which is good. And Tonga, they will play against Zimbabwe this weekend, and then Samoa will play against Hong Kong. But we're going into an exciting period for rugby, T. It is international footy.
0: It's about time.
1: It's about work, time, Sammy. You reckon?
0: Thanks, Sammy.
4: The long story short with Shelley Long.
0: Yes, joining us today, we have Shelley Long, our PNG Orchid star. Shelley, New South Wales and Queensland, Game 3, State of Origin. Then squads have been named today. Now, I know before game two, you were on this side of the fence, New South Wales Blues. Are you going to jump back on for game three to the Queensland side, or what are your thoughts?
5: I'm going to say the squads look pretty good in both camps, but I'm going to go blue. I'm always going to go blue for the men's game. It's just what I grew up going for. So I'm going to say New South Wales win it.
0: True, and you are wearing a blue shirt today as well. NRLW season kicks off this weekend. Now, the girls seem like they're prepping for a huge season. Who's caught your eye when you're looking at all the squads? Who's your top three teams who you think will be there in the back end of the season?
5: Oh, top three teams. I think looking at the trials and then looking at the rosters that the clubs have, I would have to say that my top three teams are the Roosters, the Broncos and the Warriors. Just based off of performance in those trial games, I think, you know, you look at the results from some of those teams and they didn't even have their full stack of players during those games, and they did really well. So I'm going to have to say those three. For my rusty number four, obviously the Cowboys.
0: Oh, you're not going to let that one go, are you?
1: Oh, they're looking good, the Cows. I reckon Ash Masters is going to do something special to help the Cowboys keep climbing up the ladder. But you mentioned the Roosters. I saw their coach, John. Is it John Strange? Is his first name John?
5: Yep.
1: John Strange.
0: Strange, yes.
1: Yes. The way he addressed his group during the preseason, just he looks like a man that the players really want to play for. He just talked about standards. He talked about, if you don't want to be here and live up to those standards, there's plenty of other clubs that will take you. So he didn't mince his words around that. So do you think, you know, for the Roosters, they can do it and just be there again at the big dance?
5: 100%. And I think you look at the amount of players that have continued to commit to that club, regardless of the results that they had in the earlier years of the competition beginning. I think you also look at him, the coach, as a player, and you see what he's done for the girls. You see how incredible he's been with their children. You see the way that that club gets around and supports all of their cultures at that club. And I think you can understand why they have such a good performance, because the culture of the club is really something special as well. So I think they are definitely top contenders for a premiership again this year.
0: To wrap us up on NRLW, and we'll cover a review of the games next week on Nijin Footy. Who's kicking us off for NRLW season this week?
5: So NRLW season officially kicks off with the Sharks versus the Knights Thursday night. That is playing in Newcastle. We also have some games to keep an eye out for if you are new to the NRLW or you want to

0: watch some of the games. The Broncos versus the Cowboys is the local derby, and that will be happening in Brisbane. So that's a game to watch out for, and as well as the Warriors versus the Bulldogs on Sunday.
1: But anyway, let's go to rugby union because a team that is flying is the Fiji and Drua, the women's team. They beat the Queensland Reds 50 points to 17, and they are going to be there or thereabouts, I think, come grand final time, Shelley.
0: 100%. They were just simply too good for that Queensland Reds weekend, winning, like you said, Sam, 46 points to 17 in Queensland. They absolutely dominated in the opening minutes of the game, taking the lead 31 points to 5 at half time. And they finished really strong in that second half. A lot of their tries just came off of simple catch and pass works. A lot of players just following through, making sure that they were stuck in the pocket of other players when they were doing offloads. And it looked really nice. I think for the Reds, defensively, there will be a lot to work on for them after that game. But for the Drua, they are on top of the table and they're ready to go coming into finals shortly.
1: And a big part of that is Varani Sesekoro, their number 10. She has been unbelievable around setting up tries. Nahamu at 12, Robana Kandavu, Raitumbu. There's so many quality players in that Drua side. So hopefully, yeah, they can get the job done again.
2: And then the Force with a big win against the Tars.
0: And for the first time ever in Australian history, an Australian-based team did end up beating the Waratahs on the weekend. The Western Forces took it out. It was so great to see. Also, side note, Western Force, I absolutely love your chant.
1: Do you like the team song?
0: I love the team song. I was getting around it on my phone after I saw them beat the Waratahs. They ended up winning 28 points to 21. They were down at half time, but they came back in the second half, and it was great to see. And it's awesome work for them too.
2: Same team song as the men's?
1: I was going to say the fun fact around the team song at the Force, it's changed about 5 times since then. So this is the new song there for the Sea of Blue. I like this one. It's catchy as well. And seeing
2: Is that one there? Ooh, we are the Sea of Blue.
1: Yeah,
2: oh,
1: that
2: my
1: one.
2: My son was playing that.
1: Really? Okay, so it's caught on. And it was pretty cool to see Sarah Nagama, Alana Sikimeti really belting the words out after that win because it is a historic occasion because, yeah, the Waratahs haven't lost to an Australian side ever in a game since they've started in Super Rugby. So big news there for the Force, big news there for the Fijian Drua, and plenty to catch up on next Monday, Shelley, with all the results from NRLW and, of course, Super Rugby as well.
0: Perfect. Thank you, guys. I look forward to recapping the NRLW round one with you.
1: Beautiful. Easy. Take care, Shelley.
2: Well, Sammy, I've been trying to get this man on our show, Nijan Footy, for quite some time. He has been a very busy man, but we are honoured and blessed to have him this Monday here on Nijan Footy. His name is Josh Aloi. He's represented Samoa on the international stage, but also played for the West Tigers and the Manly Sea Eagles in the NRL, playing over 150 games, which is quite a huge achievement. And only last year in 2025, he had to medically retire from the NRL, and we're blessed to have him here. Josh Aloi, thank you very much for joining us here on Nijan
3: Footy.
2: Thank
3: you. Sorry about the delay, and happy as to be here. Thank you guys for making time and having me on. I'm keen to chat everything footy and life, and thank yous again.
1: We really appreciate it, man. Looking forward to hearing some of the gold and the wisdom that you're going to share with us. And I'm a big fan of what you're doing at the moment too and around the contact skills and your coaching. So we'll definitely touch on that. But T mentioned the medical retirement though, and after doing it for so long, what, over 11 years, 100 plus games, you know, representing Samoa, like how did you handle the news when they told you that you could no longer do something that you love doing for such a long time?
3: Yeah, I guess the reason I had to retire is I broke my scapula a few times. The first couple of times we missed it was quite hard to see. No one was at fault as such, but we missed it in scans, and then by the time that we found out that it was a broken scapula, it had become quite chronic. So we put everything into like another really really big rehab and kind of said like, let's send it in one more time. And if it doesn't last, then maybe like we've kind of done the dash on it because it's become so chronic. And then that kind of happened. And then last year I got out, you know, only 5 games before I kind of re-broke it again.

0: And then the writing was kind of on the wall. I knew that if I heard it again, and then we'd have to have a look at retiring. And the weird thing is this, like, my whole life has been, I was either making NRL, coming over to Australia from New Zealand. And then when you're in the NRL, that fight is retaining your jersey and then playing well every week. So yeah, for what my whole life has been football and NRL. And how did I take it? It was a question, eh? It's weird. I had a weird peace that everything would be okay. I had a really weird peace that it's all right. I gave everything I could. Like if it was on different terms, where like maybe I didn't give everything I had to it, maybe I'd feel different. But I threw everything I had at it, and time was up, and the wheels fell off, and all good.
1: It was
0: Yeah.
1: yeah, it's funny you say that because say that you were content with it because I remember when you were going through that process and we crossed paths at the club, I had the sense that you were at peace with it. And I know, other players who have gone through similar journeys probably had that bit of stress and weren't content with leaving the game, but you did have that peace. Is there any reason why you think you're at peace with that decision if it was to be made?
0: Yeah, well, probably a lot of reasons. The main one would be this, like my childhood prayer growing up was that I would play one NRL game. And then I ended up playing 163 or 64, whatever it was, as well as representing my country. So what I was telling myself is like God gave me more than I could ever ask for, more than what I ever thought I'd achieve in the game. So when it comes to an end, am I going to be a victim in a sook? No way. Like, and that's kind of like, we'll probably touch on that, but like, that's a big thing in my coaching that I teach the kids as well. Like, we're not victims. Don't play the victim, like control what you can control. Real men own their stuff. Real men take responsibility and real men get back to work. So I tried to have that same mentality with football. Oh, yep, that's come to an end. So grateful for the time that I had and all the things that I learned. What's next? Because it's back to work. That's what men do. We work.
1: And it probably explains why you are where you're at now. And I know that you just got after it once you did, medically retire from the NRL. And we've seen the work that you've been doing in your coaching, and we'll get to it shortly. But, being born in New Zealand and growing up in New Zealand, what was your upbringing like?
0: I had a really good upbringing. Like I had a loving family that had enough. By enough, like we were happy. We were happy to play outside. We were, like I did lose my father young, and have a lot of different hard things. But as I always say, like, man, everyone's got hard lives. Everyone's got hard stories and hard upbringings. And like, I had the same mentality there too. Like, that was going to be my motivation as to why I'm going to make the NRL, why I'm going to crack it for my family, why I'm going to put my family in a better spot. Like, there's no excuse to be victims ever. Yeah, it's motivation always.
2: And what about your Samoan side? What's your connection like to Samoa, and where's your village from in Samoa?
0: Yeah, so Vailoa Palaoli is my village, as you can see here. My Samoan jersey, proudly, that's my World Cup jersey, proudly hanging in the back. Like, that's one of the real highlights of my career, man. All my nephews and nieces who I got to see when I went back recently for work and run programs for their rugby league teams, like, I seen that it was really inspiring for them to see their uncle representing our country, representing our family. And they all got behind me. So yeah, I've got real strong connections to my Samoan side, which is my dad's side. So, during my NRL career, my allegiance was always to my Samoan side. Even over my Kiwi side, because yeah, that was my dad who passed away, in my teens. So my heart was always that I wanted to represent, Samoa, as long as I could throughout my career.
2: Just on that, obviously not having your father figure there, or your father there, sorry. That's where sometimes you get that connection from when you draw to one side. Like, who was it that stepped into that role that still, kept that Samoan side strong, and that father figure that stepped in there?
0: Yeah, I wouldn't say like I had people to step in as father figures as such, but like I've got like lots of like older cousins. All my cousins are way older than me, that I'm really close with. I've got like all my good relationships, all my first cousins on my Samoan side. I've got a whole lot of like good men. But then I've been really spoiled in the fact, like coming over to Australia, like I was able to get around a lot of really good men that I respect. Like, whether it was like, say, my uncle that I lived with initially, whether it's like the pastor of my church, who I'm really close with him and his family, whether it's other good men, older men that I've met along the way that I'm just like, yeah, I like the way he carries himself. I like the way he fathers. I like what he stands for. Like, I've been really lucky in that fact. Like, I've had heaps of good men around me, and I know it's really important for young men to have that, eh?
1: Yeah, how much has faith played a part of your in your life and also your playing career?
0: Yeah, as I said, like when it come to an end, I was kind of like, man, God gave me all this. Like, am I gonna sulk and feel sorry for myself now that it's ended? It's gotta end sometime. Like, oh, it was a hell of a ride. Like, I'm grateful I even made it. And when I say I made it, I know like through the injuries, through the adversity, through where I come from, I'm a no chance. But like, that's why I say God gave it to me. So I'm grateful as like that was everything. So out of it, every single game in the NRL, I had Jesus on my forearm because I know that I'm only there because of him and I'm there for him. And in the end, like it starts and it finishes with him. And not to say that I got it right, you know, like throughout my whole career, it's a grind, eh? As you know, like in faith, it's a grind. Plenty of falling, plenty of backsliding, a whole lot of getting back up. That's the main thing. But yeah, that's it in a nutshell.
1: Yeah, plenty of lessons learnt and growing. I think us as young men as well, we're still learning how to be the best versions of ourselves. It's cool to hear. Your Samoa journey. I've got a photo and it come up on one of my memories on Facebook.
2: Bumping you off? Nah, not that one.
1: Nah, sorry. Well, it was kind of, but I got to come home in 2022, I believe it was. Or 2022, and they had the PAC champs, Cook Island versus Samoa in Campbelltown, Sydney. And I got asked to come and play in that Cook Island game. Now, Josh probably doesn't remember, but I was playing hooker at Cook Islands. And
0: oh, that's a big hooker.
1: Yeah.
0: That's a big hooker.
1: I don't know why, but Sponge Tony Idle was like, "Hey, bro, can you play hooker?" I'm like, "Man, I could play wherever.
2: I could play anywhere. You give me that jersey, I'll play anywhere."
1: And there was the picture was, I don't know how it happened. I think you might have tried to attempt a tackle and then clipped someone's head and then blacked out.
0: Yeah.
1: And then I went and just checked on you as you were getting.
0: Oh, did you? Yeah, I definitely didn't remember, but
1: you came
0: thanks.
1: Off on the HIA. So that was the

0: in my coaching, and I've shared video of it before, and like a lot of what I'm doing now is like either things that I done really well when I was playing, or things that I didn't do well, i.e. trying to tackle Ruben Rennie with the wrong shoulder and running into his hip and then snoring on the field. Like now I can teach kids like, oh, this is a safer way to get into collision. This is a, this is a more effective way to get good result in your tackle. And I've used that as a reference a lot of times because I'm
1: True.
0: like, oh, look, sometimes I've done it well, sometimes I didn't. And because I've been there, like, let me help you. But anyway, side note, like playing for Samoa was the highlight of my career. Like doing the Sivatal, in particular, probably in England for the World Cup, that was cool. That was probably like the highlight of my career. Every time representing Samoa, doing the Sivatal, singing the national anthem. Yeah, that's really nice to talk about. It's a nice memory.
1: How would you describe that feeling of putting on that jersey, walking through the tunnel, getting out on the field, lining up for the anthem, and then going to the Civitale, then, obviously the first kickoff? Like, how would you describe that feeling?
0: So I remember me and Josh Papali in England. I'm pretty sure it was him. Me and him both nearly fainted after the Sivatal because we were so like, bro, we were so hyped. I didn't even know if I was ready to play a game or were ready to go to war or what. Like, man, when you do that, you can just like you just feel everything. It is really hard to explain, but like it's called a war dance for a reason. Like when you do that. Like you just want all the smoke after that. It's just a mean feeling. Yeah.
2: I was at the first game when Samoa played England in the round games at the World
0: Yeah,
2: Cup.
0: that was rough, eh?
2: And yeah, Samoa got a hiding. England were on that game. And then just to watch the Sivatal that in that semi-final and just see you boys at the front line and going, yo, give it, like with their hands up saying, come on, like give me
0: Yeah,
2: some of that. Or
0: that's
2: soul,
0: right.
2: soul.
0: Yeah.

0: hide in. Like deep down, you go, bro, we're better than that.
1: Just on that, with the upcoming World Cup at the end of this year, what would be a message from you to give to the Tor Samoa players that will be representing Samoa in this year's World Cup?
2: Yeah, man. I have the most respect for those players in particular that choose to represent Samoa in the peak and prime of their career. Like, you've got the, like, Brian Tors and the Stephen Crichtons and probably Jerome, who, like, they had other options, but they chose Samoa. At the same time, I don't blame guys for whoever they want to represent. If you're multicultured, represent whoever you want. Even like financially, if you need something else, then yeah, that's fine too, because finances and looking after our families is important. But to be able to represent like our little nation, you know, like look at the parades, look at how people get behind us, and just like look how inspired our young people are in Samoa, in New Zealand, Australia. It's crazy.
0: Every year the Pacific Champs or goes on, and I see the parades, and I just see how big the Pacific Nations is. A cup, no, Pac Champs. Sorry, Pac Champs. It just cast my mind back to, you know, Andrew Fifita and Jason Taumalolo, like that movement.
2: Yeah, yeah, respect.
0: And then you go, wow, look what if they didn't do that? Do we have this now? Maybe not. But it just always blows my mind that wow, like the older you get, the more appreciation you have for those players. But just on the Tonga and the Samoa games, you talked about, you know, nearly passing out doing the Sivatau. When you go against Tonga and then both teams are lining up, man, talk to us about that, because we're in the stands or watching it from home, like going, holy, that's a game in itself.
2: It's a weird one, eh? Because I don't feel like an extra sense of rivalry, me personally, against Tonga. Heaps of my boys that I played with were all Tongan. So, like, I didn't even really get into the banter of Samoa versus Tonga because, like, say the Haumoles or Tolu, Paseka, they were all, like, my everyday teammates, kind of. Yeah. And, like, we all were, like, all pretty close. But if Samoa's not playing, I'm going for Tonga.
1: Yeah,
2: that's usually how it works. Like, bro, even sometimes I'm hoping Tonga gets upset against Kiwi, and I'm Kiwi, but because all our boys play for Tonga as well, and they're our twin nation, kind of.
1: Yeah, you bring up a good

0: response.
1: I want to shift over to your transition now. Now, I love that you've found your niche and something that you're passionate about in regards to coaching, but it also seems like you're coaching detail and probably learning from your own experiences. And you mentioned earlier from all your lessons that you've learned, what you've done well, what you didn't do so well, but being able to pass that knowledge on. How has that been for you, that transition into the space that you're in now?
2: But that's another one where, like, I had to, like, revert back to my faith. Like, I'm grateful how, like, a lot of this just fell onto my lap. Like, by the grace of God, like, things have just lined up real nicely. I'm able to do stuff, like, I really, really enjoy doing, which is specifically, like, the collision parts of the game, which I really enjoyed. I didn't really enjoy running Broncos and running, come on, mate. Like, you won't see me making the kids run Broncos. I didn't want to run them, so I'm not making them run. But you know, like the parts of the game that I really enjoyed, you know, the contact, the collision with or without the ball.

0: kind of like a new role, role at Hill Sports. We're like kind of like the defensive coordinator for all their grades, and spend a couple of days there a week. And I wake up in the morning looking forward to going and running wrestle sessions for the kids, getting out on the field. I jump into the skills, I jump into the conditioning a little bit, half half. You half reps. Now you jump in, you know, like still get amongst all the stuff that I really love, but then like the best thing about coaching is like being able to identify, you know, people's strengths and weaknesses and getting behind them and making changes. And then when someone messages you and says, "Oh, you know, I done this or that on the weekend, like you said, thanks for the help." I'm like, "Oh, cool."
1: Yeah.
0: And it's not to pat myself on the back, but it's to say like, "Oh, cool, I'm actually helping these people."
1: Yeah.
0: Like I'm really being I'm really adding value. So that's what I love. And because I'm full-time wrestling as well now, so like BJJ, like I'm competing. I'm a low belt, low rank, you know. So it's early days, but it supplements my coaching
1: Yeah.
0: because like a lot of the wrestle coaches are either jiu-jitsu guys who respectfully haven't played enough football to really understand what can fully cross over, or you get the old football players that don't have a grappling base. So now that I'm working really hard in the grappling and have played football, I feel like I can really do a good job in that market because
1: Yeah.
0: there's no one that's really doing or done that. And that's what I'm loving doing. Working at Hill Sports, I work at Ashcroft. It's my boys from the hood in Ashcroft, so I'm working there. And then I run independent, you know, rock and roll sessions and holiday clinics and. But it's really nice, bro. Waking up, still being in and amongst it, like loving going to work, like how good, so blessed, eh?
1: So cool. Man, one thing I really, really respect that you do, Josh, is speak your mind, and you come across very thoughtful around your words and respectful of everyone, but you have your own views. And one of your views that I really loved that you had is when the Run It Straight challenge came out and you were doing the coaching for that. And after it, you just go, this isn't for me. You do you at the end of the day, but this isn't for me. Like, I guess how has that helped you with identifying what's needed in it for our young sort of Pacific Islanders around contact skills and their approach to contact, rather than just always being a big body and knowing that you can bang and do all that, but you don't always have to do it. There's a smart way to do contact. Like, how has that
0: That's right,
1: sort
0: eh?
1: of molded your mind and your coaching?
0: Yeah, so like the first part you said is like, yeah, I was probably a little bit controversial throughout my career, but that's just probably my life too. And like a lot of people on social media these days, they want to be controversial so that they can get views and clout and all that. But for me, like when I just hit a wall between something I believe in and it's a hill that I'll die on, I'll just never fold on it. So whether it's something to do with faith or family or standing staunch in something that I think really matters, then yeah, then like I'm a piece of work. Like I'm not gonna lie, like I'll be very, very difficult. So it's all good to be like a good person, but you don't always have to be super agreeable. And like because I've had so many injuries in my career, now I want to teach these kids how to tighten things up, how to be a little bit smarter, how not to reach, you know, how to keep your shoulders in so we're not dislocating them. And then also, football's hard. How can I teach you to do a good job and save a little bit of energy? You know what I mean? Man, if there was a drone watching how tired I was my whole career, I was like, man, someone show me some tricks. This stuff's hard. You know? So, being able to do all that like through experience, like, and really looking after kids, because I had a lot of injuries. I probably do have a different coaching style where, like, I really care about the athletes and their bodies. And I'm mindful. I've had a lot of injuries, so I can help the athletes kind of muscle through them when it's time to muscle through it. And then, but most of the time, I'm telling them, chill out, chill
1: And
0: out.
1: is that what you saw when you did that coaching or at that Run It Straight challenge? Just mindful of what this can do long term.
0: I think they were pretty happy. Like they ran their first event that didn't have anyone knocked out because they changed a couple of the rules and all that, which is cool. That's great. Like if they're doing a little bit of a better job looking after with the people with the rules, but

Yeah, I just think it's a ticking time bomb. If you're going to take all those risks and stuff like that, things like the pay packet and like being able to look after your family after, have to really weigh up and be worth it. And the way the athletes are getting paid and looked after at the moment is definitely not worth it. I know that for a fact because I still talk to the athletes.

0: And I think our people are just a little bit more valuable than that. So I think RNC takes advantage of our warrior mentality and our warrior spirit. You look at most of the people doing RNC, they're Samoan, Tongan, or Aboriginal, generally. Three people that really pride themselves on being courageous, having a warrior mindset, warrior mentality. And RNC is monetizing that, and they're doing great. But I think they're taking advantage of just how tough and just how courageous our people are, as well as Indigenous people. So, yeah, they're going to really love me saying that, but I think they're taking advantage of our people.
1: I respect your view and your opinion, and I won't lie, when I did watch the social media clips online, and me and Sammy spoke about, the whole concept around Run It Straight, not just running RNC, but also when it first started making scenes last year. But I remember seeing some of the social media clips and seeing you on them, and I was like, oh, there was some thought and doubt in my mind going, oh man, like, is that the right move or is that the right play? But
0: Oh,
1: then
0: bro, I wanted to uppercut myself.
1: when you came
0: Nah,
1: out
0: I
1: and
0: wanted
1: you
0: to uppercut
1: spoke on social
0: myself.
1: media, I was like, that's a man who will live and die by a sword. That's a man that with his values will stand. And I love that you're black and white. There's no gray area, and you have your views, you have your opinions, you have your values, and you'll stand by it. And it's something I respect as a man as well, because not many men will do that. Not many men would be able to,
0: No.
1: express themselves and stay true to who they are. Whether it's right or wrong, but you have your
0: Thanks,
1: view,
0: bro.
1: and I appreciate that.
0: Nah, you're right. I was disappointed in myself, because when they did ask me to coach, they said, "Oh, we've changed this and we've changed that, and we're gonna look after the athletes, and we've put all these things in place, blah blah blah." And I said, "Okay, you know what? I'm gonna go against my gut here, and I want to jump in."
1: And then we've also got a lot of friends involved in that arena or in that event as well. And
0: Same.
1: no judgment whatsoever. Like, you do you. At the end of the day, like, if that sits with along with you, like, I got no judgment towards it.
2: Absolutely.
0: Yeah, no, that's right, eh? Like, that's part of the reason I did make that video. It was like I had to own up that, yeah, I was a part of a problem, and I put my hand up and say, far out, I went against my better judgment and I jumped into that arena, and next minute people are getting knocked out left, right, and center. None of the rules are getting enforced from the judges. They do talk about wanting to, protect the athletes and blah, blah, blah, blah, blah. We don't want anyone getting knocked out. But what are you sharing on your social media? What are all your videos that have the biggest views? People getting knocked clean out, people snoring on the ground. That's the thing. But don't get me ranting or else.
2: Nah, all good, bro. All good. We don't have enough time, actually, for the rants. I'd love to hear more. But finally, for me, bro. Obviously, you've got a passion for development, for contact skills. I feel like you'd be a massive asset to any team, not only in rugby league, but come to rugby union as well. We need some contact skills over there. But where would you like to see your skills take you to?
0: So I'll continue to just try to level up with my Brazilian jiu-jitsu, like on a personal level, just chip away at it until I get my black belt, and then keep chipping away even after that. That's going to take a long time. Getting that black belt's like 10 years or something like that. So that's the slow grind in the background. And then, but actually exactly what I'm doing now is where I feel I should be and want to be, working with like the next gen athletes. I don't really see myself in the NRL arena doing defensive coaching or anything like that, if I'm honest. Like, what I'm doing now, I love. So I'm just real happy doing this.
1: It's beautiful news, because I've got a junior team that I coach that I'll be reaching out and getting
2: Say
1: some
2: clear comments. Here we go.
1: expertise,
2: Back-to-back camps.
1: expertise advice. But hey, Josh,
0: Let's go.
1: I appreciate you also for jumping on the
0: Nah,
1: show and
0: thank you.
1: sharing with us. I know, you are a busy man, but really acknowledge the work that you're doing. Yeah, just wish you all the best for what's to come, man.
0: Bro, thank you for all the kind words and the support and all that. And even putting me on your guys' platform, your guys' support and kind words and all that, I appreciate it big time. And Tinny, you're just a good dude, but I already know you. So thanks heaps for your guys' time
2: I'm
0: and
2: a
0: that.
2: good guy too, man,
0: Appreciate it.
2: but no, I'm joking.
0: Well, that's not what Tinny said, but all good. See this?
2: Hey, we're gonna have words after this. All good.
1: Also, much
2: Appreciate
1: love,
2: it.
1: bye-bye.
3: Give me three answers for this one.
2: Yes, here we go. We are playing our game of Give Me Three, and this time it is my turn to ask the questions to T. It is our personal version of categories, where we take turns each week. T, to come up with.

0: the category. And T, I don't know if you noticed, but I purposely left out some information from Jason Thumbalolo.
1: Did you?
0: Yeah, because I had more to give, but my gimme three is based around the king himself, Jason Thumbalolo.
1: My score is 23 points to 20, and the winner at the end of the year wins a jersey.
0: Here we go. So I'm going to give you three questions about Big Jason.
1: No, this game's called Gimme Three, Gimme Three Questions.
0: Give you three questions for you to give me the three answers around the category of Jason Thumbalolo.
1: No, you've got one question, give me three answers.
0: No.
1: That's how it works, mate.
0: There's three questions based around Jason Thumbalolo.
1: Yeah, and it's give me three.
0: And then give me three answers back. But it's all relevant to Jason Thumbalolo. So that's how I've made it. We don't have anything in writing around this game to sign off on to, you know, for you to hold me to the rules. Shush, man. Let's get into it. 300 games for the Cowboys. How old was he when he made his debut?
1: When he made his NRL debut. Oh, did he go early at 17? I think he could have went 17. I'll go 18.
0: No, I was nodding. I was giving you the nod.
1: Was he 17?
0: 17 and 2 months.
1: Ooh.
0: That against the Bulldogs.
1: Yep, that's my bad. I should have went 17.
0: Yeah, man, I was like, yep, he's got that there.
1: Yeah, yeah. Must have been before the CBAs.
0: There it is. Yeah, exactly. And then when he talked about playing for Australia as a 16-year-old the year before. Unbelievable.
1: Great, your own game. Next question.
0: Now, next question. Jason's first game for Tonga was against which country? For a clue, it was at the World Cup. So who was there round one game at the World Cup?
1: Let's go with New Zealand.
0: Scotland. 50 points to 14 at the 2017 World Cup.
1: Okay.
0: There we go.
1: Remember, you've just changed the rules to this game.
0: No, I haven't changed it, bro. The category is Jason
1: Thumbalolo. Give me three categories.
0: What happened in Jason's 300th game that didn't happen in all his other milestone games for the Cowboys? What happened in this one?
1: He won.
0: There we go. I knew you were going to get that one.
1: Yeah.
0: Remember
1: this game, yeah? Give me three questions.
0: Give me three. That's the category. I thought it was a game of categories.
1: Wrap it up.
0: One out of three, T. Jason Thumbalolo, congrats again. You are a legend. But that's us for Knees and Footy Mondays. Make sure you find us wherever you get your podcast. Search us on the ABC Pacific website, and we will see you all on Friday.
1: Here we go. Ka kite. This show was produced on the lands of the Gadigal people of the Eora Nation.
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9: 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No

0: late changes. Aaron Bryans and Tom Wilson calling the action for you alongside Premiership players Lauren Arnell and Rod Jamieson. It is a little bit one-sided on paper, this matchup, but history says they tend to, more often than not, be absolute epics. 35% of the time they end up being decided by two goals or less. And history says the higher-ranked sides only won 61% of the time. So littered with upsets and iconic moments. We'll see what's in store for us tonight with Port Adelaide and the Adelaide Crows.
1: Have you had an iconic showdown moment, Jamo?
2: I can't recall.
1: Can you take us through that, please?
2: Scott Cummings had a big mouth.
3: How much can you share of what was said?
2: Well, the history feels like I've said this 120 times, actually. But in the first one, I was a bit overwhelmed at the time. And I surprised myself I actually did it, I must admit. I boxed for 8 years. It was just good fitness, and I never was one to initiate things. But there was Jason McCartney was at Collingwood, and Cummings came from Essendon. So there was a history previously to them, but both coming to each club. And I was standing next to Cummings, and he did have a big mouth. He was giving it to Carts a lot. And I think Carts was standing Brendan Lade, and they sort of started to walk to each other, and Carts was coming back and Lade was there. And then they got close and they sort of pushed each other, and then Cummings just launched and just grabbed him by the throat. And when he did that, that's when I tipped and just said, "You've been here 2 minutes, you're going to have some of this." And then it started. And it sort of went for a little bit, and then he threw a punch at me, and it missed, and so I started again, and then that's the footage you see.
1: So you got done by the edit.
2: I got done by the edit. I did. I blame you for that again too.
3: Just excuse me while I jump on Google.
0: Yep. So you've told the story a few times on air, Jammo, but I feel like every time you paint yourself in a better light.
2: I just love the commentary, and I'm pretty sure Dennis Cometti, typical Dennis Cometti, Jamieson doing a lot of work outside, Cummings doing a lot of work inside his jumper. But it started in the back pocket, and the footy went from one our defence to our forward, and I think it was Don Scott was the other, and he's just going, the commentary's going, he's going, oh, all the way down. And then the goal umpire, I got reported by the boundary umpire, and he wasn't even nearby. The goal umpire didn't even see it.
3: I feel like the story's evolving. Yeah. Tell it.
0: We're moments away from the game getting underway, so we'll leave you in your spotlight, Jamo. No late changes, as I touched on. Rod Jamieson, Lauren Arnell here for the call. And yes, in the 59 editions previously before tonight, it has been absolutely heated. These two sides do not like each other, regardless of the ladder position. They would love nothing more than to beat the crosstown rival. The text line tonight, 0437 774 774. In terms of the lineups, Port Adelaide with 5 changes, 2 of them forced. Noah Sava-Radigalia with the ruptured patella. Harrison Ram omitted as well. So Brandon Zerk-Fancher with the tough task with Alia and Lockie Jones to lock down Walker, Philthorpe and Fogarty. Meanwhile, the Crows get Isaac Cumming and Josh Worrell back to an already star-studded lineup, but Wayne Miller are out through an injured hamstring. Who's winning and why tonight, Guru?
3: Oh, I think, as we've mentioned, the Crows at the top end of the ladder in absolutely in form. I think Port Adelaide will put up a really strong fight, but the class that the Crows have shown over the last month on field, I think will come down too heavy on Port Adelaide tonight. I think it'll be at least a 5-goal win to the Crows.
2: I think the matchup I'm really looking forward to is Lachie McAndrew and Jordan Sweet. Jordan McSweet has had a huge year. Again, last week he had 20 disposals, 34 hitouts against almost the number one ruck in the competition. Against Darcy Cameron, whereas Lachie McAndrew went up against Max Gawn and absolutely belted him too. So that will be a serious matchup.
0: The fifth member of our commentary team tonight is Braden Ingram downstairs. He was watching on at the coin toss. Braden, what do you see down there?
4: Yeah, it's the Crows skipper who's had the first win of the night, Aaron. He has won the toss and kicking to the southern end, so the hill and the left of your radio dial. A beautiful day it was in Adelaide in South Australia. It's now a chilly night, 12 degrees. We're not expecting any rain, though, and only a light easterly. In terms of the benches, a couple of J's on the power bench. Jackson Mead, Joe Berry, Jace Burgoyne, Jacob Ware and Mitch Zatto. While for the Crows, Ben Key, Sam Berry, Hugo Hawker-Hahn, Taylor Walker and Luke Nankervis, who suffered a broken nose at training in the Matt Sim on Wednesday. He's out here ready to go. No late changes.

0: Let's get this thing started.
1: He missed our mail off the top as well. Zach Butters has told some teammates he's headed out the door, but he's on ball to start tonight. It's Showdown 60, Port Adelaide and Adelaide on ABC Sport. You're with Tom Wilson.
2: Zach Butters on Jordan Dawson. We're in for a sight. Sweet knocks it down to Horn Francis, who gets the first clearance for the power in the prison bar jump up to centre-half forward. Mark Keane and Josh Worrell coming back into the side. Gets the handball away to Michael Annie. A tackle from Richards will have a ball up 40 out from goal.
3: Willem Drew on a wing as well, matching up with Braden Cook.
2: So McAndrew knocks it down, rode by Butters to Horn Francis, who goes on the left towards the pocket. Vizentini was held for a moment there by Keane, not seen by the umpire. So we'll have a throw-in left forward pocket for the power.
3: Important one for Port Adelaide tonight. Dante Vizentini not starting on the bench as a second ruck. He's starting as a tall forward, which they need to do to stretch these Adelaide tall defenders.
4: Good to see Mark Keane back.
1: Tall and understatement for Dante. He's 202. Absolute monster as it's tossed in.
4: You could run through his legs.
1: McAndrew with the fist, but only found Richards. Off balance, tight angle, looks for the curler from 20. It'll pitch up, top of the goal square, and knocked through by Isaac Cumming. Port Adelaide with the lead early. Solid 3 point to get us underway in the first minute.
4: Good start, Port Adelaide. Full on attack, out of the middle. Good pressure, tackling inside their forward 50.
2: Worrell goes short to Laird, who plays on quickly from the right back pocket out towards Fogarty, who was held by Zerk Thatcher. So he'll win the free kick. Defensive side of centre wing. Plays on quickly. Looking for Soligo. Sweet got in front of him. Jones goes in hard. Ball in dispute. Neil Bullen on the hands and knees. Working hard there is Burn Jones. Neil Bullen goes again. Two double-barreled names. But only finds Alia. A left half-back. Handballs to Horn Francis. So many double-barreled names. Goes into the middle of the ground and finds Georgiades.
1: It's a night for the Hyphens. Georgiades with a short pass to Whitlock, who presents at the attacking edge, right half forward, has a runner. Here's Zach Butters, pulls the kick up towards Bammett, just outside the 50. Good vision as he turns and squares it up to Ollie Wines. 45 out, straight in front.
3: Electric footy from Port Adelaide to start the night. They love the way they shifted the ball and used the width of the ground. Zach Butters with the overlap, handball receiver. I reckon he ran 90 metres to get it as well. And some nice patience from Bammett, who we've seen show good moments in the last couple of weeks forward.
1: So the Brownlow medalist was managed last week. Questions over his future. Ollie Wines decides to go low and hard from 60. Sets it up to the top of the goal square. Rankin brought it down. Borlase under pressure. Got it out to Cumming. Buffeted off it by Horn Francis. He's a bully. Smashed his way through and snaps it from 10. Port Adelaide up by 7 in Showdown 60. 2 minutes played on ABC Sport with Rod Jamieson and Lauren Arnell.
4: Yeah, it's a good summary, Loz, too, just where Port Adelaide, they look sharp, don't they? Mm. They're kicking, looking inside that short one, not bombing away, not allowing Adelaide to have to sit under the footy or third man up. And just another incident there in Horn Francis, just his ability to tackle. Adelaide had two or three handballs, couldn't clear it. Came loose and great goal. That's what we were saying earlier too. That's where he needs to be, and that's where you'll get a greater return if he's in the middle and up forward.
3: Horn Francis had 4 disposals in less than 3 minutes, 110 metres gained. He couldn't start a showdown any better.
2: Yeah. He's built for it. 20th goal of the season. The former number one pick. He's up against Jordan Dawson.
4: Starting to see his moustache now.
2: It's coming through, Jamo. Back in the middle of the ground, McAndrew knocks it down, winds up against Peatling. The two stoppers fires a handball out towards Butters. It's smothered, goes up high, Sweet knocks it out forward towards Lukosius. Rolls around on that right boot, long towards Vizentini, but too good there was Borlase, who's having quite the year. He's got the match up on Mitch Georgiades.
1: Just his second showdown tonight. Short pass to Jordan Dawson, the dual showdown medalist. Kick up to left half back, pinpoint. Outnumbered was Soligo, and he marks in the air. Kicks over the top to Philthorpe. The Crows have a bit of overlap here. Philthorpe will wheel in. Sends it towards the 50. Fogarty's got some time to run. Zerk Thatcher strong with a fist. Fogarty buffets Burn Jones away on the bounce. Zerk Thatcher's there again. The handball is poor. Just gives it away to Philthorpe, who releases Cook. The dangerous spot left half forward other side from his match-winning goal. But he spewed it off the side of the boot. Rolls out towards Port Adelaide's favour, and Willem Drew just can't break three in front of the benches. As Josh Wall wraps him up and forces a boundary throw in. It's Port by 7.
4: That's the ability of Adelaide's one wood, isn't it, too? They go from one into the ground really quick. Dawson getting the left foot kick out wide to Soligo, and then away they went.
2: So from the boundary throw in, fisted towards the boundary, and Cook's happy to take it over. Right in front of the power bench. 5 minutes gone in this hot start to showdown 60. Port Adelaide with the only goal.
1: I think it's cold here, Jamo. We just got a text from Duffy, Karen and Caleb in Tassie. -4 degrees at the Great Lakes.
2: Oh. Definitely not.
4: It was 4 degrees when I walked there one night last year.
2: Dawson with the clearance. Goes to Cumming, who's back into the team. Flicks it back. Michael Annie tried to shrug the tackle. Got a handball away just in time. To Cumming, ball in dispute in the middle of the ground. Working hard again is Michael Annie. Back to Dawson, who dropped it. That's rare from him. Rarely fumbles the footy. Ball in dispute out towards the wing. Drew pushes McAndrew off it. The turnover. Burgoyne into Wines.
1: Has some space in front of the benches. Across the body, up to right half forward. Cumming across is keen to bring it down. Has some support with ball ace. Adelaide escape. Out to Rory Laird. The all-time disposal winner in showdowns. Left half back has an option presenting. Sends up towards McAndrew, just behind centre wing. The ruckman on the 45 instep uses Braden Cook, and Adelaide slowing things down. Yet to score down 7, up to the attacking edge. Kick is picked off. Logan Evans and Josh Lowe are ready for it. Take your pick. A mid-season product from 2 years ago gets it. Red leg Logan Evans heads back towards Aaliyah. Marks in the defensive 50 all alone. 8 intercept marks back in round 8. He'll send it up to the eastern side. Front position. Committing the body was Lukosius. And follows up with a tackle on the drop as well as he wraps up Ben Keys. Reports during the week that when you rupture a Baker's cyst, it actually is good for you, Jamo. And sounds like he's going to be even more free to play through the wing tonight.
4: I guess at the time he wasn't sure quite what popped and in his mind. But no, great relief.
2: Fumbles that one, goes through his legs, but Sweet does the work on the ground. Fetches a handball to Meade, tackled by Berry. Last showdown medal winner. It turns, causes a turnover rather. Laird to Worrell, up long towards Rankin. Beat them all, so Fogarty just taps it forward out towards Walker. And it went along the paint of the boundary line. We'll have a throw-in right in front of the scoreboard. Port Adelaide, the only team to score. They're 1-1-7, 7 minutes gone in this first term.
1: Wouldn't be able to tell. They're down in the bottom four right now, the Power. Hill is packed. Seats are full. Sold out crowd. They'd love to get one on the Crows, even if their season is dead in the water. Tossed in. McAndrew taps it down towards the scoreboard. Rolls back over and will try again. Jason on Francis with 4 early in the goal. Zach Butters with 3 touches. Rory Laird with 4 of his own.
4: Adelaide set up well now behind the footy. Port Adelaide's probably one of their challenges all year, isn't it? How quickly they can move it out of their defensive area.
1: Crows inside 50 at the northern end. McAndrew down. Butters went for the volley. Didn't make the contact he wanted. Dawson picks it off. Handed it wide. Taylor gets it across. The kick across the body towards goal. No good. And off hands, it heads over the boundary line. So we'll be tossed into play. Left forward pocket. Braden Cook had a stab, but just couldn't quite curl it through.
4: Still Sweet that kicked it off the ground and did that then.
2: Butters.
1: Yeah, tried the Socceroo style, but just couldn't really get it.
4: Dangerous.
1: McAndrew down, found Fogarty, quickly tackled by Aaliyah, drops the footy play on Port Swarm. They've got numbers everywhere. Ware gets it wide, Burgoyne with the exit up to right half back. Big push enables the mark for Georgiades.
3: It was a clever one. It was almost a push in the shoulder. It looked like in the back, but I think it got him a bit higher, and good timing from Georgiades.
1: Does give up a lot of ground, though, as they switch to the defensive 50. So Zerk Thatcher heads wide to Aaliyah.
2: Wide to the other side of the ground. Lukosius has been busy. That flat long kick that he does so well.
3: That's outrageous.
4: It is, isn't it?
3: What a kick.
2: Yeah. Did it a few times against the Pies last week before that injury we've touched on. So Richards has got it forward of centre wing, out of sight of the ground. Inboard to Evans on the logo. He's going to go back to Aaliyah at centre half back. So trying to be precise here, the Power. Full switch on now to Lye. Members side logo.
4: That is 7 kicks where they started, and they've probably gone for now maybe 40 metres forward.
2: Now to Berry, Jamo. Just forward of centre wing. Here comes the long kick now. Up towards Georgiades. So the patience paid off. He marks 45 out on a 45-degree angle at right half forward.
3: A couple of good involvements for Georgiades here. He had to win the ball up a little bit higher. He got beaten in his first contest by Borlase, but to win the ball high in the back half and then get back and beat him in the air, You can see the strategy, Jamo. Well, I'm sure we'll talk about it after this set shot, but for Port Adelaide just to shift the ball patiently and be brave with their ball movement as opposed to just going long down the line. They're avoiding that at all costs.
2: Power fans will be covering their eyes as Mitch Georgiades comes in. Is he on tonight, Big Mitch? Their leading goal kicker, and it starts right. We saw that a few times last week against the Pies. Minus score 1-2-8. 10 minutes gone. The Crows are yet to score. Braden Ingram on the boundary.
0: Star Crow Isaac Rankin's just come to the bench for what looks to be a regular interchange, but he just looked a little bit of discomfort. The doctor just feeling around the bottom end of his back, so just wanted to keep an eye on.
1: 31 goals, 35 for Mitch Georgiades this year, and it feels like the easy ones are the ones he struggles with. Adelaide's exiting kick, a couple of bodies down the corridor in the centre square, and it comes down and tackles laid by Butters to hold up Neil Bullen.
4: I was listening to our ABC call earlier today with West Coast. I think Jake Waterman, too, is also struggling to sleep at night.
1: Sweet, straight down to Butters. He just jammed it forward, a hit and hope. Awkward bounce wide and rolls just outside the 25-metre line. So left forward pocket for Port Adelaide. Riverbank stand in at the moment. Braden Ingram downstairs.
0: Yeah, Jack Lukosius, who we know had that calf issue, you've been mentioning it regularly, is now on the bike. Just had a quick chat to the doctors, so that's an interesting one. Keeping a close look at that one to see if he has to come back or not.
1: Sweet down on the boundary throw-in. Hit Richards. Laser pass central to Whitlock. Another set shot to come for Port Adelaide.
3: I think the patience by foot from Port Adelaide's been really impressive. We know the Crows love to go long down the line and play fast off that. Their ability to control the ball so far in this game has been very, very good.
1: Jack Whitlock, just his second showdown tonight. Long approach as he crosses the paint of 50. The crowd rise for it as well, and he misses to the left. Port's inaccuracy, plaguing them all year. And it's lively early, 1-3-9. Adelaide yet to score. 11 played on ABC Sport.
4: They had 55 inside 50s last week and got rolled, and already we're seeing that sort of sneaking in. Both of those misses are almost out on the full.
2: Paul Kahan out of defence, long towards McAndrew, and ended up in Sweet's hands, but had enough of the footy. Flicks it back to Michael Annie, running forward, looking for Nankervis and Taylor Walker. Can he keep it in, Tex? The umpire says no. So this will have to be a lasso free kick, because if it's out of bounds, it's impossible that he could have touched it. Been already out of bounds. So the umpires are conferring.
3: Yeah, I think you're right, Tom.
2: They've called a throw-in.
4: Why wouldn't they go to the bunker? You would have seen that right now.
2: It can't be both.
4: No.
2: It's just remarkable.
4: Well, yeah, it has to be play on then.
2: That's right. So, boundary throw-in. Meade wins the clearance, goes short, finds Berry. Off to Drew by hand to Wines. Dangerous. That's an underground handball. It was genius to Horn Francis, who tried to take on the tackle of Worrell, and he wrapped him up.
3: Whatever happened with Josh Worrell last week, he's redeemed himself already.
4: He can do it again next week.
3: That's a ripping tackle.
1: All is forgiven. The wild thing strikes. Worrell heads to Mark Keane.
4: We were talking earlier about the first showdown. If that had been in the 90s, Jason Horne-Francis might not be playing anymore tonight.
1: No, he would have lined him up harder than that, but she was an emphatic tackle. Keane short pass to Dawson. Places it well up to left half forward. Berry takes the mark. The reigning showdown medalist. 19 tackles the last time they met. Opens the angle, 60 from home. Sets it up in the Walker direction. Four fly with him from Port Adelaide. Couple of Crows stay down. One of them's Fogarty, but he's set upon. Couple of tackles holding the ball. Free kick to the power in the right back pocket. They currently lead 9-0.
4: Only took three players to take him down. He's just a brute too, isn't he?
2: He's just built for it, isn't he? Ducked the head early, so probably gave up his prior there.
4: I wish he had played in the 90s.
2: He's built for the 90s, Jamo. Down the line, and Bammett dropped a sitter. Fell in the lap of Vizentini. Flicked it back towards Drew, but he was under pressure. Kicks it straight to Mark Keane at centre wing. He plays on quickly, looking for Rochelle. Life flies and catches. Lovely mark from the youngster. Like his game at right half-back, takes an important intercept.
3: He's been reading the ball early and peeling off, be third man up, and doing a great job on Rochelle so far, Josh Lye.
1: Bangs it long down the line and off the hands of Keane. Berry's coming across. Shoots the handball inboard. Wines loops it through two, but it's sharked by Keane. Gave it across to Hawker-Hahn, who was steamrolling through the pack, but left the footy behind in the process. And then a tackle lingers on him without it. Bamet gives it away. Paul Kahan quickly kicks it out towards Laird. Moves it

0: Up to half forward, Berry turns on a dime and bursts towards the 50, drills the top of the goal square, and Fogarty puts down the mark, but follows up, Darcy Fogarty! Curls it from 10 for Adelaide's first of the night. One straight, six the Crows, Port 139, 15 played in showdown, 60. Braden Ingram's downstairs for ABC Sport.
1: Isaac Rankin back on the ground and all good. Jack Lukosius has walked up and down the boundary twice. He's clearly not feeling 100%. We do know that Josh Carr said earlier in the week he would have a jab to manage the pain. I think he'll come back on, but just not ideal the early start for this game for Jack Lukosius.
2: And particularly after the impact loss he's already having too, when he's got hold of the football, deadly kick, low, hard, and whether it's forward or in the middle of the ground.
3: He did start the game reasonably well. It's such a challenging one for all involved. You just hope he can get back out there and put his name forward.
2: If you do something like Jay, or just suggested in regards to seeing the doctor, he's going to miss two or three afterwards to recover.
4: Vizzantini now in the ruck and got a clean tap to Horn Francis, who was taken high by Berry.
3: Does look like Lukosius is ready to go back on. He's waved at Willem Drew to get the next rotation.
4: Oh, risky ball there from Horn Francis, and he's turned it over. A kick to me did not favour him, so Keys goes back to Hawker Hahn, looking for Rochelli, who is clean on the half volley, chips over the top, looking for the goal kicker in Fogarty, who knocks it back to Rochelli, who goes for a dribbling goal! Rochelli's pocket, and the Crows get back-to-back goals. They're two straight 12, Port 139, 16 and a half gone first term.
3: Oh, Jamo, Rochelli had a ripping game last week, 3 goals, 3 against the D's, and that involvement, the clean hands at ground level, the first touch, and then the second one on the boundary line, there's no looking back for Josh Rochelli. That is a special showdown moment.
2: That is outstanding. His kick was just a bit short for Darcy Fogarty, but on the boundary, he's really given it a fair old whack. And then the last one has probably bounced higher than Darcy Byrne-Jones would have even had he even got there too. But as he's done previous times in these games, he's gone straight over to the fence and got pretty close. And I think he got a fair bit of feedback from a Port Adelaide guy hanging over the ice. Didn't he?
0: Showdowns are all about moments. Port had 6 of the first 8 inside 50s, but just the 1 goal to show for it. And now the Crows have back-to-back to take the lead. Big push in the middle as we reset. Saligo gives it away. Wines will hand it off towards Horn Francis. Port inside 50. Couple of fists out the back door. Berry's tracking it, but running out of room. And Hawker Harm will escort him over. It is Adelaide by 3 points. 17 played opening term.
2: Just how dangerous you can be when you just see Rochelli take the football clean first time and the time that then it allows him to use the football and settle down and execute.
4: So classy. Boundary throw in, sweets up forward, up against Thilthorpe in the ruck, flip back to Rankin in the right back pocket, clearing kick, long down the line. Walker brought it down towards Fogarty, handball to Neil Bullen, who slipped. We got the handball out to Taylor Walker again, who finds Keys on the chest. Thought about playing on. He's going to come back over the mark on the wing. Now goes inside the forward 50. Flying at that one is Lai, who's got in front of Rochelli. Another intercept mark. Short to Butters. The bright yellow boots on. He's at centre half back for the power. They trail by 3 points.
2: Ben Keys just took too long to get it in there. He had the space.
0: Oh, hospital kick from Butters as he put Lukosius under the pump. Cumming came from behind. Got the fist in and the inside 50 entry. But getting in front once again is Josh Lai on Rochelli. 11th game tonight for the supplementary selection.
3: 3 intercept marks already in the back half from Josh Lai.
0: Heads up towards the benches. Fists come on Thilthorpe. Front position. Putting his head over the footy is Nan Curvis with the broken nose and all. Gets it to Peatling. Then Worrell inside 50. Saligo 2 to beat. Got his hands to it but couldn't quite reel it in. It's fisted over the boundary line. 15 out. Left forward pocket for the Crows.
2: Really disappointing. The last 3 kicks that have gone forward for Adelaide have gone, had to get over the back of a Port Adelaide defender. It makes it exceptionally hard to do that. They have to come lower and they've got to come forward.
4: Boundary throw in. Thilthorpe, the man in front, knocks it towards Rankin. He'll watch that go out over the boundary line. So after early inside 50 dominance for the power, they were 6-2 up at one stage. Adelaide leading that 9-7. Have a 3-point lead

0: the two straight kicks. Another boundary throw in. Phil Thorpe knocks it down, rove by Butters. Goes a banana kick out of defence and into space. There'll be a foot race on with Berry and Hall Kahan. Berry's on his left boot, goes short and finds Georgiades. About 80 from goal. Needs to get the troops to arrive. Goes short to Meade. Marks in front of Laird. Back to Lockie Jones in the centre square. Tried to do this with precision, haven't they, Port? Butters now kicks inside the forward 50 to Babbitt, who marks 35 out directly in front.
1: Another really patient build-up from Port Adelaide. Because the footy had come from the D50 stoppage, Adelaide had a spare behind the ball. So Berry's ability to find Georgiades on the lead and just slow down and wait for everyone to catch up, as you called it so well, Tom. It's good footy. I think Adelaide have controlled most of the quarter, but Port Adelaide are taking their opportunities, just not in this phase of the game with the set shots.
0: Big moment for young Bammett in just his third game. He's got a big left foot, just leans on it and pulls it away to the right-hand side. Another minor score for the Power. 1-4-10. That was the easiest of the chances. Another one goes begging. 21 gone. They trail by 2 points.
1: I've seen this movie before.
0: Yep.
2: Be pulling your hair out as a Power supporter. At a defensive 50, Hall Kahan takes the kick in, plays on, sends it towards the square, ricochets off a couple of bodies, and Neil Bullen's clean. Got it to Peatling, and he brushes off Butters. Just can't find a teammate with the handball. Logan Evans didn't get down low enough, though. Walker can gather and slap it towards Dawson. It's coming back for a hold. Jordan Dawson to receive it. Mitch Sato, the offender. Dawson inside 50, places it to a 3-on-3. Aliers in front, but tapped it straight down to Neil Bullen. The Nibbler gobbles it up. Adelaide's had the last three goals, and they're up by 8 in showdown 60. Three straight 18, plays 1-4-10. Time on in the opening term with Lauren Arnell and Rod Jamieson.
3: Just efficient football, Loz, just keeps you in it too, doesn't it? And when you do go forward and you look dangerous, it's been too easy for Adelaide to score the goals they have in such a short space of time.
1: Yeah, the Crows look electric, don't they? And I think that we've seen two goals from Adelaide after free kicks have been called around the middle of the ground. And Port Adelaide have just been far too slow to transition. And credit to Crows, they're just playing on instinct. They're putting them under the pump. They're making the defenders defend. And with the volume of inside 50s now, there's only so many you can defend. Crows 10, Port 8, and Port just not taking their chances in front of goal.
3: They're getting their first hand on it. They're 12-3 clearances in favour of Port.
0: Sweet with the knockdown. Butters v. Peatling. Horn Francis from the back, sockers it forward. Up to left half forward. Keane read it better than Whitlock. Fires the handball back to Laird at right half back. He kicks a high ball out of side wing. Flying at that was Ware. Couldn't complete the mark. Roving his Butters. Got away in time. Fell back to Cook. His kick was partially smothered by Byrne Jones, who goes for a second effort. Underground ball to Richards, who's streaming towards the forward line. Goes for the long kick now to Georgiades on an absolute platter. He marks 30 metres out, left forward pocket.
1: He surely kicks this one, hey guys. Oh. From a pocket, it's not set shot in front like the rest feel like they have been.
3: He's going to snap this one, Loz, I think, too.
1: Oh, he'll be right. He has to be.
0: It is the best spot for a snap for a right footer. And it doesn't matter where he runs to, because he's allowed to play on with time still going. Snaps around the body, Mitch Georgiades. And the noise of affirmation. Mitch Georgiades completes the goal. Big relief for the Power. They get their second of the night. 2-4-16 Adelaide, 3 straight 18, 24 gone. First term for ABC Sport.
1: Jamo, as good as the Crows have looked when they've got on the outside, I think Port have done so much right in this quarter. The build-up that they've had from their back half and the patience they've had inside 50, and that entry kick from Joe Richards deserves its own highlight reel. I love that kick to advantage for Georgiades, and you just wonder the 4 points that they've scored. If even two of those had gone through, you're putting the Crows under enormous pressure going into quarter time. But they've done a lot right so far.
3: They've defended well. They're 10-7 in favour of Port. They've looked a bit scrappy in the back half, and you're right, they have been patient. But if they can deliver like that into their forward 50, and Georgiades doesn't have to break stride or contest, it's going to be so much easier for him to kick goals.
2: Crows by two, and here come the Power again. Sweet down to Horn Francis. Drew inside 50. Couple of flyers, hits the deck. Whitlock manages to extract it as he paddles it out to Mitch Georgiades.

0: Port get two in a row. And they hit the front once again. 3-4-22, Adelaide 3 straight 18. 3 minutes to go in the opening term of Showdown 60 with your premiership players on ABC Sport, Lauren Arnell and Rod Jamieson.
1: Jamo, we always knew it would be a hot contest, but there's been some big moments, particularly from Horn Francis inside. But even Jack Whitlock, he's built like a giraffe, got his hands dirty at ground level inside 50, which helped set up that goal. And Horn Francis, 8 disposals, 4 contested, 4 uncontested, and almost 200 metres gained already in this first quarter. He is leading from the front.
2: Just trying to see here what happened. You had Keane and Worrell go to ground. Borlase is on the bench. They've actually allowed Georgiades to come around to the front and the handball's gone out to him. Too easy.
3: Back in the middle of the ground, Butters with a high ball. Out towards Joey Richards, who's having some quarter. Rove that well, put in the washing machine there by Michael Annie. Probably not much prior, but a great tackle. And he'll win the ball. Coming off the back of Mitch Georgiades' 200th goal in the big time. So Michael Annie goes short to Rankin. Defensive side of centre wing. Pumps it long up to left half forward towards the two rucks. Thilthorpe roved. Centering ball to Taylor. He's got time. Flicks it off to Dawson. He loves a goal in a showdown. Not this time. So their first miss of the night. A snapshot on the left boot from the skipper. They go to 3-1-19. Port 3-4-22. 26 and a half gone.
0: So Mitch Georgiades, the 10th power player in history to reach 200 goals. And continues his goal-scoring streak. 37 straight games.
2: It's impressive.
0: What a kick from Lockie Jones here. He has pounded it up towards the logo. Couple of fists in, front and square. Quick tackle laid as Drew holds up Sam Berry.
2: Well, that's another story, isn't it, too? What might unfold at the end of the year, too? Zach Butters and Georgiades just has to stay.
0: What about the tap there? McAndrew Hollywood style overhead to a surging player as Rankin kicks it towards the 50. And Darcy Fogarty gets a crack on the quick snap on the bounce from 45. Misses wide right. And it is Port Adelaide by 2 in the closing stages of the first quarter of Showdown 60.
3: So Logan Evans with the footy. Plays on from fullback. Pumps it up towards the logo. Whitlock and Sweet, they spoiled each other. Left it for McAndrew. Handball to Rankin, wrapped up in a strong tackle from Butters. Holding the ball there, hot on it tonight. I don't mind them paying holding the balls for good tackles.
2: I don't mind it either, but that seemed to be really quick on that occasion.
3: It was quick earlier on Joe Richards too. So short to
2: Look at this.
3: Jack Lukosius on the logo, inside the forward 50. Looks like we've got an injury in the back play. We'll get to Braden Ingram shortly. The Crows are trying to work this out of defence by hand. Turned it over an important time, but a fumble there from Georgiades. Out towards Rochelli, centre wing. There's space for his teammate Saligo to work with. Handballs to Keys. They've got run and they've got numbers. Keys hits Thilthorpe on the chest in the pocket. Right in front of the scoreboard, 30 out from home, Braden Ingram.
4: Not just an injury, Tom, it's Isaac Rankin who limped off in that holding the ball tackle. He knew something was wrong straight away and came to the bench. He's on the massage table at the moment. The doctors are having a look at him.
2: Is it knee or ankle, do you reckon?
4: I think ankle. Give me another 30 seconds, Jamo.
3: Yeah, knew something was wrong straight away. Just can't get a consistent run out of Isaac Rankin. He is so important to their premiership push. Riley Thilthorpe, this will take a good kick. 40 metres out, tough angle in the pocket. Oh, boy! That's another one in front of the scoreboard. He goes straight to the power fans and applauds himself and puts the Crows back in front. Their stars are shining tonight in a way showdown. The Crows, they're 4-2-26. Port 3-4-22. 29 gone in the first term of Showdown 60 for ABC Sport, Braden Ingram.
4: Yeah, so it's his right leg, Isaac Rankin. They're currently testing the knee as well. So doing all the checks, but it's a wait and see.
2: They've just showed it on the big screen, Braden, and it looks like a right ankle. So Zach Butters has tackled. His knee has landed on, and his right ankle is the issue.
0: Bent the wrong way, didn't it?
2: Yep. And the doctor's looking at the knee too.
1: There's a bit of force went from Butters on the outside of Rankin's leg, putting force through the middle. Hopefully he's okay.
0: Crows by four, three lead changes. McAndrew straight down to Berry. He's tackled immediately by Butters. Got the ball out and Berry's crunched for his troubles. There's so much feeling in this one. Sound like a broken record, but showdowns, gee, they deliver.
2: Two big tackles, both sides.
0: McAndrew down, but it's sharked by Horn Francis. Quick kick towards right half forward. They've got some time if they can get there. Just trickles over the boundary line. Zatto did everything he could, but it will be a last disposal free kick for the Crows. 30 seconds to work with. They lead by four at the moment. Laird brings it in, placing it up towards centre wing. Front position, Dan Curtin. Comes in from the side. Takes the mark against Lockie Jones. Up towards the 50. On the march is Rochelli, but Alia came back, got in his way, and rode the contact to cut it off. And that might just do us for the first chapter of Showdown 60. Alia will pump it back towards the logo. Good fly in space. Georgiades takes the mark. Turns up towards the 50. Right on the paint. They get a mark here. There'll be a chance. But it is Max Michelani who will cut it off. And it is Adelaide by 4 points at the first change. What a contest so far. But the big news is Isaac Rankin. What's happening downstairs, Braden?
4: Yeah, so it's definitely the knee that they're looking at more so than the ankle. It looks like they're going to try and at least strap him up here, Rankin. So they'll do that during the quarter time break and then see if he can actually put weight through and do some run-throughs and go from there. I'll keep an eye on it.
0: Plenty happening here at the Adelaide Oval. Good day of footy as well. Carlton defeating West Coast by 53 and Collingwood over Richmond at the MCG by 34. Goal scorers at the first change, all individual for Adelaide. So Phil Thorpe, Rochelli, Neil Bullen and Fogarty. And for Port Adelaide, Mitch Georgiades with the double brings up his 200th. And Jason Horne-Francis had the opener in the first couple of minutes. Crows 4-2-26, Port Adelaide 3-4-22. Run through some of your texts up next. 0437 774 774. 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
0: Sets it up to the top of the goal square. Rankin brought it down. Ball lace under pressure. Got it out to Cumming. Buffeted off it by Horn Francis. He's a bully. Smashed his way through and snaps it from 10. Port Adelaide up by 7.
3: Chips over the top, looking for the goal kicker rather than Fogarty, who knocks it back to Rochelli, who goes for a dribbling goal! Rochelli is special!
0: Dawson inside 50, places it to a 3-on-3. Alir's in front, but taps it straight down to Neil Bullen! The nibbler gobbles it up. Adelaide's had the last 3 goals. Down to Horn Francis, drew inside 50, couple of flyers, hits the deck. Whitlock manages to extract it as he paddles it out to Mitch Georgiades. Bang, bang. Port get 2 in a row.
3: Riley Philthorpe, this will take a good kick. 40 metres out, tough angle in the pocket. Oh, boy, that's another one in front of the scoreboard. He goes straight to the power fans and applauds himself and puts the Crows back in front.
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0: It's a legacy littered with upset showdowns in the 49 previous editions. The lower-ranked side has won 23 times. Port Adelaide wants to continue that trend. But Adelaide right in the midst of it as well with a late surge up by 4 at the first change. So 4-2-26 the Crows and the power up for the fight. 3-4-22 alongside him. Aaron Bryans and Tom Wilson calling the action alongside Lauren Arnell and Rod Jamieson. We'll get their thoughts in just a moment, but some really special news as part of Fox Footy's coverage tonight. So we know Tony Modra has gone through numerous surgeries after his crash down south and is on the mend right now in his recovery. Mark Rusciuto was able to share a message from Mods to the fans as he gets through what is a difficult time.
7: G'day, everybody. I'm really looking forward to watching tonight's showdown. I've heard I've had a lot of support, not by just Crows fans, but Port fans as well.

0: together for what was a scary incident, and it's great to hear him up and about.
1: It's actually really hard to hear. That really is. So he's we were very lucky at the time. So I reached out to Erica, his wife, but Rue was that one constant, and we've got a past player's WhatsApp chat, and so sort of 24 hours before it was becoming public, we knew his status at the time, and the concern was one around his left eye, I think it was, his cheekbone and his jaw, and that was the first operation he had. So I can only imagine, just listening to him then try to talk, that he's had multiple operations, I think, since last Friday. So once we sort of got through that first 24 hours, we knew he was going to be safe. That was sort of the main thing, and then the rest was sort of going to unfold with what they need to do to get it right. And in the chat, I was going to go visit him on Sunday, and Erica just said, no, just stay away. He remembered everything about the incident itself, so it's just really hard for him. So we've just let the family go, and Rue's been tremendous with that contact and sharing it with everyone, you know, certainly with the Adelaide family anyway. So we know that he's in good hands and he's in the right spot, but yeah, he's got a bit of a road ahead.
0: Overwhelming amount of support. It's been nice to see the community wrap its arms around him. And yeah, we at ABC Sports certainly wish Tony Modrett, his family and his friends all the best over the next few months in his recovery. There's a bit of injury concern here in Showdown 60 as we get ready for the second quarter. Isaac Rankin came off with an ankle concern. What's the latest, Braden?
2: Yeah, it's an intriguing one. So strapped up the knee. The quarter time huddle, he didn't join the huddle. He did run throughs. Clearly wasn't quite right though. He's gone back to the bench. He's now getting the ankle strapped as well, like you mentioned, Jammo, that appeared to be ankle. He's had a long chat with the coaching director, Murray Davis. Nathan Van Berlo's been there as well, so I imagine they're going to strap this up, give him another try, and see if he's able to go back out there. But it is a really interesting one, losing early Rankin. If they lose him early, how much of an impact that could have on the contest.
3: I think you weigh this one up as a coach. Like, if the player's not sure, certainly at this point of the year for the Crows, finals coming, and the wins that they've banked in the last couple of months, you wouldn't risk him. As much as it's a showdown, I don't think it's worth the risk if he's not feeling right in himself.
0: Adelaide by 4, second quarter underway on ABC Sport. McAndrew down to Saligo, and the fend-off on Horn Francis. Kicks off balance around the body up towards the 50, and backtracking again is Josh Lye.
3: 5 marks already.
0: What a night.
1: How good. And that is Adelaide's first centre clearance for the night.
0: So Lye will send it up towards the broadcast wing. 4-4 awaits there. McAndrew well held, and in the pack, Whitlock nearly plucked it. Just hits the deck. Couple of tackles laid and held up. Quickly, Jammo Loz, what was the story of the first quarter?
3: Oh, I think Port Adelaide did a great job of controlling the ball, but Adelaide electric on turnover and off free kicks, so scored fast. Port's method is strong, control the footy as much as possible, but the Crows just look lightning when they win it.
1: And reinforced by 7 centre clearances, 9 stoppage clearances around the ground. So 16-4 in that first quarter, all Port Adelaide around the source.
4: Certainly where you can get the Crows. They would have talked about that during the week in their planning meeting. Got some shots of Rankin putting his socks back on. So Lockie Jones wins a lasso free kick at left half back. Goes long down the line. Whitlock launched and marked.
3: Coming up at the footy very strongly already tonight. A positive sign for a young player.
4: What about taking the wrist in board? Plays it safe up towards left half forward. Vizentini knocked away there by Michael Annie. Rode by Butters. Wines to Durden. He just ran into a brick wall that is named Sam Berry. We'll have a ball up 40 from home. Left half forward for the power.
0: 19 tackles in round 8. He's got 3 so far tonight. Tap down Zach Butters. Gee, burst through. Just didn't get enough contact. The belly of the ball as it curled towards the goal line. Mitch Georgiades outmarked by James Borlase.
1: Just so much class. And Isaac Cumming was supposed to go with him, and he just gave him a nudge and got the space he needed.
0: Adelaide by 4 points. Second quarter, showdown 60. Long kick from Borlase. Ankervis got in front. Couldn't pluck it. Knocked down. Petlin gets it to Dawson, then Neil Bullen. Up towards the logo, one-on-one there. Oh. Phil Thorpe out muscles Aaliyah, has to turn, and has a 1v1 in the 50. Tries to place it to the advantage of Rochelle, who lost his feet, just slipping in the late night dew. It's a bit cold out on the Adelaide Oval, but hasn't rained today. Lye picks it up, tries to curl it around Rochelle, and kicks straight towards the boundary line. Out on the full, free kick Adelaide, and Neil Bullen has no one on the mark. He'll step

0: Step in here, try to set it up at the top of the goal square for the Crows. Philthorpe flies, couldn't reel it in. Picked up by Lukosius. Errant handball just trying to get some territory. Richards fumbles. Lockie Jones comes through and leaves it behind. Berry for the Crows can't gather. Putting his head over it is Taylor, but the ball's ripped away from him by Drew. Port Adelaide in the left back pocket. Zerk Thatcher will break the ankles of Rochelli and exit out towards the broadcast wing.
1: Sitting under it is Worrell. He does the intercept game so well this last week through illness. So from right half forward, he just goes back to the logo where Laird is. Further afield to Peatling. And Worrell's going to grab this one and get it onto his left boot. Pops it up into a dangerous position. Flying at that one, though, is Lukosius. Sliding back. Marks in front of Curtin, the two wingmen.
2: Super critical of how Adelaide are going into their forward 50 first quarter this quarter. It's just poor. They're getting enough football to have a crack, and this is what they need to do. Lace out Fogarty coming forward.
1: Yeah, so a poor kick from Lukosius. Kicked it straight to Dawson, the last person you'd literally want to kick it to. And he delivers to Fogarty on the chest, who marks left half forward, 45-degree angle, 40 out. Here's a beautiful kick of the footy. We know Darcy Fogarty, one of the best in the game, and efficient as well. Already has one of the night. Comes in 45 out. He unloads, and the goal umpire hardly moved. Darcy Fogarty gets his second and gets the first of the second term. Adelaide extend their lead to 10 points. They're 5-2-32. Port 3-4-22. Took us 4 minutes into this second term.
2: This is the trend we were worried about, Loz, I think, too. Now only minutes into, as you've highlighted, Tom, in the second quarter, 5-1 inside 50s. They're getting it in there deep, yes, but they're poor entries. But the pressure already with Port Adelaide trying to get out maybe three occasions have turned it over on all three occasions.
3: Well, you'd make an assumption that the message for the Crows defensively, they did a lot right, but I think their ability to get out and defend width early wasn't as well done as they would have liked in that first quarter, and I think Dawson set the standard there. We can see Lukosius trying to go the long switch. Dawson easy intercept mark and straight back in.
0: Crows by 10. Braden Ingram downstairs
4: with his right knee and right ankle strapped up. Isaac Rankin is back at this centre bounce.
0: Big news for Crows fans. Both rucks fly in the middle, but neither can get the tap. And pouncing is Zach Butters. Kicks towards the 50, getting in front again. James Borlase.
2: How good a season is he having?
0: He's going to keep Jordan Butts out of this team, and he's going to have a pretty good couple of offers coming his way from the Victorian clubs in the hunt. Kicks up to the eastern side. Saligo caught behind Evans. Foot race is on now through the logo. Getting there first was Evans, and Saligo tries to wrap him up, but does force him over the boundary line.
3: Surely if you're Port Adelaide, you're chatting to Borlase's manager as well. His father played for the Port Magpies. He's a local boy. You wouldn't be letting him go anywhere if he's going to leave the Crows. Surely he stays in town.
0: Fourth amongst defenders for spoils per game. Felt like at the start of the year he was headed towards delisting, and he's turned it right around. Tossed in the tap down. Dawson tackled by Butters. Ball bobbles out and just flirts with the boundary line. Stays in. Lukosius waited for it and is met for his troubles by Dan Curtin. Boundary throw in, rather, near the Williams stand. Adelaide by 10 at the moment. Sounds like the Dogs and the Roos are the main suitors for Borlase. Let's see if the Crows can keep him. Tossed in. McAndrew down. Bounces straight towards Curtin. Steps through a couple and gets it back to McAndrew. Up towards the 50. Shallow drop for Philthorpe. Beautiful read on the bounce. Gathers and curls it from outside 50. This one wasn't so kind.
2: Oh.
0: A high one to Fogarty, but it lingered for Jones. Rochelli was lurking. Tackle. Ball shoots out. Neil Bullen to Taylor. Can't get through two. Jeez, hit hard. Lockie Jones spears him in the second tackle and brings him to ground for the holding the ball free kick.
2: I burst onto the right. I've done my microphone then. Lockie Jones, the poor bounce. He was eating it.
1: Yeah. They had three on none, and then the bounce favoured the Crows. Oh, a big fly out of side. Horn Francis couldn't complete the mark. Rankin handballed it straight to Butters, who goes to Bammett. Out towards Drew. Made him work for it. But had time to get it onto his left foot. It's a high ball. Butters, well, he's the smallest bloke there. Not that saying that Zach Taylor's tall, but takes a nice mark. Inboard to Horn Francis. Near the centre circle. Gets a handball away to Evans. That's a good kick to Georgiades. Got runners. Burn Jones, he's got Lukosius a little bit wider as well. A little too far out to score, but he uses it so well. Kicks inside the forward 50 for Vizzantini. Roving was Whitlock, tackled at the right time. Sock it off the deck out of nowhere. That was from outside the penalty box. Corey Durden. Oh, I haven't seen a kick fly into the back fence like that for a long time. Something from nothing. And Port keep their nose in it. 4-4-28, Adelaide 5-2-32, 8 gone, second term.
3: Well called, Tom. That was that flew, didn't it, from Corey Durden. There's no doubt he's been watching a little bit of World Cup, and I'd be expecting too that the soccer ball's been out during the warm-ups in the training week. But a nice, dangerous ball inside 50 from Lukosius. Darcy Byrne-Jones was trying to scramble out of the way of that right leg. And a good contest from Vizzantini to bring the ball to ground, and Durden just doing the job that he's out there for. Small forward, once the ball hits the deck, it's up to you, mate, and what a goal.
2: That's the leverage that the Socceroos were unable to get against Paraguay, wasn't it? They had their chances, but they just couldn't give it the boot that Durden did.
4: It's one of my favourite round ball terms, is top bins, and he's done that. Top corner, out of the middle, tap down to Dawson. Adelaide look to respond. Here's Rankin. Fresh off the injury, kicks towards the 50. Spoiled away by Neil Bullen and tackled by Logan Evans. Ware wins it for Port Adelaide. Gets it back to Meade, then Byrne-Jones, the handball chain now. Evans to Butters, then Richards. Turns through the logo broadcast side. Kicks to left half forward. Vizzantini just gets it. Bobbled out of his chest, and he dove forward to reel it in close to the boundary line. He's at left half forward. Wants to centre the kick. Good vision. Meade's floated forward. Takes it right on the paint of 50.
2: That's hurt Neil Bullen's right elbow too. That contact.
4: Tried to cut it off and getting some contact in the end. Meade decides to place it. 25 out. Getting in front was McAndrew. Couldn't hold it. Dawson threw the fist as well. Head over the footy. Sweet. Couldn't win it. Richards, though, gets it for Port Adelaide. Back out to Bammett. Now Meade. Tackled by Neil Bullen. 40 out. Ball up to Calm inside 50 for the power. They're down 10. Down 4, rather. After a goal aside in the second quarter. Quick reset, tap down. Running by Mitch Georgiades, couldn't gather. Isaac Cumming can, and he clears it to the broadcast side.
1: High ball, one-on-one. Tex Annalier at the back. Byrne-Jones diving on it. Taylor Walker holds it in. Now Byrne-Jones is at the bottom of the pack. Fell out to Neil Bullen. Flicked it to Peatling, to Taylor, back to Peatling. Quick kick forward. The advantage of Lockie Jones, who's dropped the sitter. Oh. So it goes out of bounds right half forward for Adelaide. This looks like Alir can't get his shoe on, potentially.
2: I think he may have, rolled an ankle a little bit too just in that contest.
1: Yeah, stood on Peatling's boot, rolled his left ankle, but is returning to full back on Taylor Walker. Boundary throw in, Sweet knocks it down towards Keys, who's wrapped up immediately by Jace Burgoyne, right half forward for Adelaide.
2: Why is that Rankin out the back here?
1: Leading by 4 points. Sweet took it out of the ruck. McAndrew took him in the 720. That's not automatic holding the ball anymore. So we'll have it all again. 50 from home for the Crows.
4: Three lead changes. The margin is 4 Adelaide's way. McAndrew takes it out of the ruck. Shoots the handball into the 50. Byrne-Jones was waiting. It's tackled by Berry. Quick reset. Sweet, tangled with McAndrew. Neither ruck get a clean tap. Richards tried to get there. Berry gets it first. Hands it to Dawson, who fends off Joe Richards. Arcs around on the left. 55 out. Kicks towards the pocket. Saligo caught behind, but Jones couldn't cut it off cleanly. Saligo picks it up. Gave it to Walker. 2 to beat. Running out of room in the phone box. He's pulled over the boundary line. It should have been pinged. He's been saved.
1: He's laughing.
3: Wow. If that's not prior, I'm not sure what is.
4: Boundary has literally saved it. It'll be tossed in 20 out. Left forward pocket. Sweet gets the tap down to Byrne-Jones, and he hacks it out of there. Sitting back was Curtin. Couldn't reel it in with the fingertips. Vizzantini did well. Gets it out towards Evans. A Whitlock to Bannett. Empty 50, though. He just has to go for acreage. It's open real estate. Who's going to get there first? Max Michelani tracks it well. Mitch Georgiades was breathing down his neck, though, and impacts the kick. A turnover to Joe Richards, who marks 45 out, places it across. Jace Burgoyne takes it.
1: It's all happening.
4: And there is a melee in back lane. It is on at the top of the goal square.
3: One of the Crows defenders has thrown one into Georgiades' chin.
0: Jace Burgoyne gets marched to the top of the goal square, takes the 50, and once again, the showdown has erupted.
2: I think you'll find Georgiades has gone to the Adelaide player and really ripped into him while
3: him
2: he was right on the ground. And then Adelaide have come and retaliated and ended up losing the footy.
0: Guess what? It's the wild thing. Josh Worrell has got stuck in. And as a result, Port Adelaide's back in front. 5-4-34, Adelaide 5-2-32. 12 played second term on ABC Sport.
2: Yeah.
1: Well, so Michael Annie was the one who, you know, made the error.
2: And then Worrell's gone back to say and have a go at him, and then that's how it's got going again.
3: From a football perspective, Georgiades is the tall forward. Incredible chase down to apply the pressure and cause the turnover in the first place. And then the little jumper punch to the chin from Michael Annie, it could cause him some issues during the week.
1: Yeah, Bamett kicked a space and Georgiades didn't give up. Huge defensive effort from a star forward. Back in the middle of the ground, Porter in front by 2 points. Quick kick forward, Hunting was Horn Francis. Causes a contest, clean handball, too high, says the umpire. Well, he was Hunting, just got Rory Laird too high. What a great showdown, 60 we have. High quality stuff, big tackles, high pressure. Up towards centre-half forward, Fogarty leapt and took the mark over the top. He'll have a shot 55 out directly in front.
3: Well, he's having a game, Fogarty. He looks like the most dangerous tall inside 50 so far tonight. He's looking unstoppable in the air.
1: Had a free run at it.
2: Ooh, he's
1: almost back in the centre circle, Jammo.
2: I was just watching the man on the mark. He's actually taken 2 steps forward. The umpire's allowed him to do so.
1: So it'll take a kick of 55. We know he's got the journey. You can hear the fans cheering early, but it's bent back! Just like the Jordan Dawson one in reverse! And Foggy's got 3. He's set this showdown alight. And Mr. Darcy puts Adelaide back in front. They're 6-2-38, Port 5-4-34, halfway through this second term.
0: What's the lesson there, that you never go early? The Bronx cheers and it ended up being a goal.
3: It just held in the air. It's a nice little float late for Fogarty. And, yeah, as I said before, he started the game really well.
2: I think the one good thing that you're able to do now, Logan Evans has to stand. So he can then go to the right and almost kick alongside of him as opposed to behind him. So you can actually gain probably 3 or 4, maybe half a dozen feet doing it that way.
0: 5 lead changes. It has been a cracking contest. Second term on ABC Sport of Showdown 60. Adelaide back in front. Tap down. On ball is Jackson Mead as he bullets the pass. A little low tumbler towards Whitlock. Ricocheted off him, but Berry got it back. Whitlock goes for home. It clears the pack at the goal square, but rolls left and through for a minor score. Adelaide by 3. Been non-stop tonight. Haven't had a chance to read some of your texts, but a huge shout-out to Eugene in Port Adelaide and Brett in Canberra, who are enjoying the call. Jan from Euroa is wondering where Sam Palpepper's at. He played in the Sandful today. 5 touches on limited minutes. Jan?
2: So first quick game back. Good to see him.
1: Quick kick out of defence. Right half back for Adelaide, Michael Annie under pressure to Curtin, who rode the bump, got away in time. Paul Kahan back to Laird, who's met with a solid bump by Durden. Turnover at centre-half forward. Horn Francis almost run down by Neil Bullen. Kicks up towards Georgiades, brings it to ground. Thought about the soccer. Ball is in dispute for the power. Burgoyne hit with a strong tackle. Play on, says the umpire. We are loving this. Showdown 60 delivering. The cliche living out. It doesn't matter where you are on the ladder.
0: Inside 50 for the power. Vicentini down. He's looking to get it to Mead. Couple to beat. Peatling wraps him up. Ball up again. 20 from home. Left forward pocket. Robin Greensboro is a bit stiff about Taylor Walker's non-holding the ball call a few minutes ago.
2: Well, you called it. The boundary line really was the only thing that saved him.
0: Hillthorpe down. Fresh airy from Richards, so Berry can extract it for the Crows. Kick a little short for Keys. They still win out. Rankin on the tightrope. Gets it down the line. Here's Taylor Walker. Pantomime villain now. Showdown 27, potentially his last. He has the most goals in the history of them. 12 more than Robbie Gray, who won 5 showdown medals. Kick down the line to a pack and off hands over the boundary line. Tonight's also his 311th game, Taylor Walker, so he ties Ben Hart. I feel like he can play on again, Jammo. I don't know.
2: Yeah, I guess his body's really held up quite well. And he's missed a few games. They've managed him well.